0: He wore one black Wellington boot and one green one. His supplies for the journey consisted of a cheese and chutney sandwich and three boxes of leaf flour milch.
1: Oh, yes, it feels good to be back on the river. I miss it, you know. You can't expect to be abusive to lock keepers three times a day for 30 years and then just stop. It ain't natural.
2: Are you sure he's an authority on the river?
0: Trust him.
2: I find it hard to trust a man who has his shirt tucked into his underpants.
0: We pushed away. Sam Tucker stood boldly on the bows. Jennifer sat sternly in the stern. Boogie lay asleep under the tarpaulin. I sat in the middle, as usual.
3: Straight ahead at this fork here.
0: What about the no entry sign?
3: Ignore it!
0: Within minutes, we were tangled up in weed and reeds. The banks closed in, the boat wedged itself in mud. There was no water ahead.
3: It's funny.
0: Sam, I think this is the Thames and Severn Canal.
3: That's right! Quickest way to Crickley.
2: It says in the guidebook it was abandoned in 1933.
3: Oh.
2: Turn around.
3: I suggest we turn around.
0: We turned around and went back to Lechland. And this time took the right channel. Sam was undaunted by his early navigational error.
3: This is it. No turning back now.
0: Forward to the source.
3: Right. Forward to the source.
2: Yes, forward to... Has anyone seen my phone?
0: Yes, I've been meaning to, I haven't seen your phone. I mean, why should I have seen your phone? I don't have any need for your phone, do I? I haven't touched your phone, I haven't seen it. I mean, it's a very nice phone.
4: Boogie Up the River was written and adapted by Mark Wallington and starred Timothy Spall as Mark and Carla Mendonca as Jennifer. The other parts were played by Ainsley Foster, Gary Parker, Geoffrey McGiven, Terence Edmund, David Holt, Kate Binchy, Simon Godley, and Ronald Hurton. The producer was Caroline Lenny.

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0: Dinner Ladies by Taran Alley, with Barbara Dixon as Bev, Bridget Forsyth as Mrs. Ollerenshaw, and Liz Smith as Flo. Episode 3, A Motley Crew. Dad, can we have the cornflakes, please?
1: Kevin, have you had the football card out of here?
2: No.
1: Have you turned it, Shelley?
3: No, I have not.
4: Don't even think of asking me.
1: Let's go flipping well in here, so someone must have... Ah-ha! Here it is.
4: Well, it's nice to have achieved summit with your day and only 7:15 and all.
1: Flaming hell, another Alan Shearer. Can you get him swapped for me, Kev?
2: Yeah, give him here. Mum, I've got business studies homework.
3: You doing homework?
2: Shut up, Shelley. Mr. Dradley's given us an essay. What makes people work harder? And he said it's not just about money.
4: I don't know, Kev.
1: And you lot are going to be your own bosses? Don't even know why you work.
4: I know what a job is, though. You want to try it?
2: Hey, you should ask Mr. Dradley to help you, Mum. He knows about business and stuff.
3: Give it a rest, Kevin.
4: You're still coming in with me, Kevin. Not sloping off with your mates. Stan's expecting you. 7:30 sharp.
2: Yeah, I know. We're picking up Joe today.
4: No, Sally and Sanjay are. A moped's in the garage, so he's giving them a lift.
3: Yeah, hang on.
5: Mum, it's that Paul Newman again.
1: Oh, is it? We'll see about that.
3: Gary?
1: Who is this?
6: It's Paul Newman from the union.
1: Is it?
3: Gary?
1: Are you seeing my wife?
6: I beg your pardon?
1: Your words.
3: Gary, give me the phone.
6: No, Mr. Pope, I am not.
1: How do I know you're telling the truth?
6: Well, you could ask my boyfriend.
1: You what?
6: You heard.
1: Flaming hell.
3: Give me that phone. I'm so sorry, Paul, I really...
6: Don't worry, Bev, it's not the first time. Listen, I'm coming to Sheila's memorial service this afternoon. Pay me respects, like.
3: Oh, thanks, Paul. Great.
6: And... I'm afraid I haven't been able to find out if there's a tender document yet.
3: Oh?
6: The Chairman of Governors not exactly being helpful. Can you see what you can find out from Mrs. Ollerenshaw?
3: Yeah. Leave it with me, Paul. Leave it with me.
7: Come on, Sally. Where are you? I'm freezing. What the hell?
8: Morning, Joe. Like the new wheels, do you?
7: What are you doing on that?
8: It's a courtesy bike.
7: I'm not getting on that.
8: I've got a spur crash helmet on the back.
7: I don't care what you've got. You'll kill us. You cause enough havoc on your little moped, let alone this...
8: 125cc racer, up on.
7: No chance. How can I get on a bike with a miniskirt?
8: Why not? Half the blokes in town must have seen you a gusset by now.
7: Oh, you're calling me a slut?
8: That's the word I were looking for.
7: I'll have you know, I dressed... Look, he's saying I can pay him some other way. Oh, flipping heck. Where's that crash helmet?
8: Here you go.
9: Joe! Joe, hang on a minute!
8: Right, hold on tight. Here we go!
10: And what's more, if I find your car in school car park on Friday night again, I shall lock it in for the weekend. Flaming cheek. Aye.
11: Hiya, Stan. It's only us.
2: Hi, Stan.
10: Morning.
4: I don't know what's come over him since he's been coming here. Been doing homework. I'll have to send him to you permanent.
2: Mum!
4: Lovely service for Sheila, weren't it?
10: Aye. Wish they'd stopped there, though.
4: You mean the tree planting today? But it's a lovely idea.
10: Yeah, hope I remember to water the flipping thing.
4: Don't you worry. I'll make sure it never gets dry.
10: Come on, Kevin, lad. Get kitted out.
2: Not that again.
10: No, you Reynolds are fine. Guttering on me shed needs cleaning out.
4: I'll leave you to it.
10: Hang on, Bev. I've got something for you. I've put down a few ideas for you and my girls. You know, for taking over kitchen. People to talk to and such like.
4: Not very much, Stan.
10: There you go. Might be of some use.
4: Sheila shouting, who wants a brew then, girls?
12: I can still see her lying, just there, custard everywhere.
4: I know, love. There you go.
12: Ta, you don't think we're going too far, do you? I mean, what do we know about running a car?
4: Zooming round the playground.
12: I hope she knows how to stop that thing.
4: Come on, Sophie. It seems she does.
8: There you go, Joe. Door-to-door service, all in the the extra weight of the bike that makes it easy to handle. Crash helmet, please.
7: Here. Oh, brew. Brew. I need a brew.
11: Sophie, Joe needs a brew.
8: Oh, righto.
4: What are you doing driving that monstrosity, Sally?
8: It's the courtesy bike.
4: Hey, Joe, make yourself decent. Your skirt's risen right up on the back of that bike.
7: What? No, it hasn't.
4: Crikey.
7: Oh, I need to sit down.
4: There you go, Joe.
8: So, what's new?
4: I've got to go fishing round Mrs. O for papers on the kitchen contract. Then I'm going to pick Mr. Gradley's business brains. Mm. And Stan's come up with a few suggestions and all.
8: What? Our old Stanley helping us? What's he keeping in?
4: Senior Citizens Day Centre.
8: Actually, it sounds like he might be worth talking to.
4: Well, give him a ring then, Sal, or go and see him. He'll have some advice for us.
8: Do you know, I'm really beginning to think we could do this, as long as we're not too proud to ask people if we don't know something.
7: See?
8: My Sanjay said we should get his sister involved, Indrani. She's got an MBA, something to do with business. She'll be back from India next week, what do you reckon?
4: Can't hurt, can it?
13: But what about this week? The poor Sheila gone with one shot.
4: I've asked Flo Brailsford to come in and help us out.
7: Who's Flo?
4: Retired from Oldale Primary a while back. She'll be great till we get sorted.
8: Righto. What am I on this week, then?
4: I'll put you on main courses, Sal.
8: Oh, great. I'll do one of my courses.
7: Oh, dear.
4: I'll put Flo on washing up.
7: Oh, thank God for that.
4: Sophie, you're on hot sweets and cakes.
13: Oh, okay, then.
4: Which leaves sandwiches and the till for me this week.
8: Come on then, girls, get cracking. I'm already halfway to Madras and you lot still gassing.
4: There you are.
10: You'll find it in there.
8: Oh, right. Thank you. Beverly Poe.
4: Hello, love. You must be Flo.
13: Oh, my God. I thought she were coming out of retirement, not out of a coffin.
4: Sure, yeah.
8: Hello, love. I'm sorry I'm a bit late. Took me a while to find the right entrance.
4: That's okay. Let me introduce you to the girls. That's Sally.
14: Hello, Flo. Nice to meet you.
8: Oh, hello, hello.
4: Jo, over there in her underwear.
15: Take no notice, Flo. They're only jealous of my legs.
4: And that's Sophie, about to perform miracles with a spotted dick.
8: I can see we're all going to get on like a house on fire. Where do I hang up my coat?
4: Down the back there, love. You'll find an empty locker in the side room.
8: All right, all. I will be a tick. And you can tell me what I've got to do.
4: Quick, girls. Over here. We'll have to swap around. She can't stand at a sink all day.
8: No.
4: She'll have to do sandwiches and go on tip. Ooh, Cusbury cream's my favourite.
16: Do have a seat, Beverly.
4: Ta.
16: Now then, Beverly, what can I do for you?
4: I was just wondering what progress there was on the contract for the school's catering.
16: I'm sorry?
4: I only be the woman who runs the kitchen, but I think you owe us a few answers. It's Sheila's memorial service today. You know, the woman who dropped dead partly out of worry over this business. Do I have to tell the local papers this afternoon that we're being kept in the dark? As if we're not upset enough, what with Sheila and all.
16: No, of course that won't be necessary. Yes, there is a tender document.
4: Good. Can I have a copy then, please?
16: I'm afraid that they're only available to documents must be made in writing.
4: I'll borrow a pen and paper then, please.
16: Very well.
4: Thank you. I request one tender document signed B. Pope, care of the Oldale School Kitchen. There you go.
16: One tender document.
4: Thank you. I'll see myself out. And thanks for the gooseberry cream.
8: Oh! And you know what? He's like a dog. He'll be waiting for me, sat on a stool behind the front door till I come home.
4: No.
8: Oh, it's pathetic.
17: nothing. I've been saddled with a useless baby for 49 years.
18: Oh,
17: it's just brilliant to get out of the air.
4: Here you are, girls. First round to us. One tender document telling us all we need to know about the sell-off.
19: Oh, well done, Beth.
17: Cracking stuff.
19: Crikey.
17: So you girls are serious about trying to win the contract?
19: Too right. Sheila's kitchen is gonna walk it.
17: Yeah, well, I think it's a brilliant idea.
4: Oh, thanks, Flo. Blimey, it's 20 minutes to dinner time. Are we all set?
17: Yeah.
4: Flo, you've been coping okay?
17: Oh, I've done you a few sandwiches.
19: A few is right.
20: Joe.
4: Good. Temperature's then, Sally. What's your curry?
18: 90 for the curry, 80.
17: Seventeen egg. And
4: just the grand totals, love.
17: Oh, right, yeah. 17 egg and...
4: Girls, let's get the trolleys loaded in the meantime, eh?
18: Okay.
19: Righto.
17: 23 tuna. No, cheese. The cheese.
19: Oh, look out. The cream's about to girdle. Here comes Rita.
21: All right.
4: Hiya, Rita. All right.
21: Bev, have you...
17: Tuna! That's it! 13 tuna! Do you want some all added up?
4: Yes, please, love.
21: Flaming heck.
17: Now then, where's the mam and salad rolls?
21: Where am I? School or old folks home?
17: Some salad.
16: She's all I could find at short notice.
4: Flo?
17: Yes?
4: This is Rita, dinner time supervisor.
17: Oh. Hello. That's 6 ham salad.
4: You couldn't do a favour for us, love, and keep an eye on Flo when she's on till.
21: You're right. I couldn't. Not my job.
17: 59, I think.
18: Yes, love.
22: 2 sausage mush and gravy, please, miss.
18: Righto.
17: More sausages, Bev. Okay.
18: Here you are, love.
22: Hey, miss. Look at the queue.
19: You better stop serving for a minute, Sal.
18: What?
19: There's trouble at till. Bev, you better get out there.
17: 70, 75, 77, 78. Right, who's next?
19: Hurry up, May.
22: Stop pushing, will you?
17: You wait your turn, cheeky devil. Now, what have you got then? Just mark.
22: Yeah. Liz, the curry's
17: tonight
22: is burning the throat.
17: What? Wait a minute, will you?
4: What's going on, Flo? Everything all right?
17: Oh, yes, thank you.
19: Oh, miss, we've been standing here hours.
4: Don't exaggerate. Hang on a sec, Flo. Rita, you've got to help us, love.
21: Have I?
4: Well, unless you want a full-scale riot on your hands, yeah, you do. Can you take over the till for me, please? Flo hasn't a clue.
17: I'm not telling you again, Sonny.
21: Looks like I'll have to, but I'm not making a habit of it.
4: Thanks. I really appreciate it. Flo, love, Rita'll take over on till for a while. I need a hand in the kitchen with something.
17: Oh, well, if you say so, love.
21: Right, you. That's 2 sausages still to pay for. I saw you hiding them under match. Come on, 50p. Thank you. Next.
22: I can't eat this curry.
23: Well, this is great. What I call a proper dinner.
16: I'm glad lunch meets with your approval, Bob.
23: So, what's the emergency?
16: It seems our ladies in the school kitchen, out of some sentimental allegiance to their dear departed, are going to bid for the catering contract.
23: And?
16: And? What do you mean, and? I intend Old Dale School to be a modern centre of excellence. I don't want it revolving around a common calf, running at a loss and filling the corridors with the smell of mixed grills.
23: You're not wrong with a mixed grill, Cynthia.
16: Bob, as chairman of the governors, I expect your support on this one. Surely you must have influential friends or business contacts who would jump at the chance of the captain.
23: Grand idea, Cynthia. When do you need me, then?
16: Pardon?
23: For the filming. You can't sell Old Dale School without a word from chairman of governors, can you?
16: No, I suppose not. I'll let you know when I've set a date. Now then, would you like to see the dessert trolley?
23: See it? I want it parked up here, by me.
15: Rita, shall we deal you in? After the way you fleece them kids up till you...
8: Won't need to worry about that. What'd you say?
21: You've got to be joking. I don't get paid for that sort of hassle. And you're not still going on about getting that contract, are you? What time's the tree planting? I'm only hanging on to pay me respects to Sheila.
8: 3 o'clock.
21: Right. Well, I'm off to powder me nose.
15: I was just starting to warm to her. I knew it didn't feel right. Like snuggling up to a corpse.
0: See, she don't think it's a good idea either.
8: Well, I'm not going to be put off by the Wicked Witch of the West. I'm going round to see that bloke after the service, the one that runs the old folks' day centre.
4: And I'm seeing Mr. Gradley later and all, see what he's made of. Oh.
0: Come on, there's your cards.
15: Sophie, did you wash your hands before dealing these?
0: Yeah, why?
15: Because you've given me a right pile of doo-doo.
1: And as this beautiful silver birch tree flourishes, so our fond memories of Sheila Ebsworth will stay strong and ever-present each time we come into school.
5: Thank you, Mrs. Ollerenshaw. And now if we could move on to the actual planting.
1: Oh, yes. Certainly, I'd be delighted.
5: Form 4W, who have organised and raised the money for this memorial tree, felt it would be most appropriate if the tree was planted by her friends and colleagues from the school.
6: And I can't really explain how much this means to us all in the kitchen, except to say that to know that you loved her too, well, it makes us all just a little bit easier to get used to. You were a smashing bunch of kids. And she were a smashing friend to us. We'll not forget her.
5: Thank you, Mrs. Pope. Now, if Form 4W could arrange themselves behind the tree...
16: I'm not sure I like the look of that.
24: What?
16: How they're chatting away to those reporters. We don't want any bad press.
24: Surely this is good press. Sensitive, well-meaning event.
16: It depends what they're talking about, Bob. Heartless head pulls rug from under grieving dinner ladies is anything but good press.
25: Excuse the banging. We got a job lot of pigs trotters and they've left the shin bones on.
26: Not exactly a modern kitchen, is it, Mr. Simpkins?
25: Call me Nigel, please.
26: And just you and the two lads can cope with breakfast, dinner and afternoon teas.
25: Yeah, it's amazing what can be done if you put your mind to it. The thing is, Sally, you've got to keep costs down if you're going to make a decent profit.
26: So, do you wish you'd not taken it on, then?
25: No, I'm doing all right. But you've always got to be on the lookout for savings. Getting something for nothing, getting the cheapest supplies you can. Here, try one of these cupcakes.
26: Oh, Dad.
27: Done them trotters, boss.
25: Grant, put them into soak. And then there's a bin full of windfall apples out back. See what you can salvage from them.
27: Right-o.
25: How's the cake?
26: Well, I've had better.
25: Yeah, but have you had better for 4p a go? That's all they cost to make. And I sell them for 35. You get mixes for most things these days. Just add water and pop them in the oven. There's the bin.
26: Oh, dear. And do your customers like the food?
25: They'd have got a few pennies to spend, that's it. And I've got to make a profit on that. Your kids will be the same. You can make profit from out. If you play your cards right.
26: And how do you and the two lads get on together?
25: All right. Both fresh out of catering college. Just glad to have a job. And when they start asking for more money, I get new ones. Are you staying for a spot of supper? I can do you 2 courses for less than a quid.
4: Thing is, Mr. Gradley...
28: And Tom, how many times?
4: Yes, sorry. Thing is, what we need is good advice about how to be taken seriously as bosses.
28: Look, Bev, what's going to make the difference for you is forming a relationship with the people who can finance and... Tell them a few stories about you and the other ladies and how important this work is for you. And ask for the forms to apply for a business loan.
4: You make it sound so easy.
28: You've got personality, Bev. Use it.
4: Right. I will.
16: What are you doing, Mr. Chislington?
2: I'm cutting out the deadwood from your script, Mrs. Ollerinshaw, or we'll be videoing all day.
16: Deadwood?
2: Yes. It's the first thing I teach my students. Don't use 10 words when one will do.
16: What are you crossing out now?
2: The majestic lawns of Old Dale School's playing field sweep down to meet the inky blue waters of the Old Dale Canal.
4: Get out, Mr. Chislington.
26: And you know, after they saw that, we managed to feed the whole of the third year on one bag of sausages.
0: It's true that, Mr. Higginbottom, things we get up to.
2: Yes, you certainly sound like a lively bunch.
26: Oh, but we take the kids' nutrition very seriously, Mr. Higginbottom, don't we, Ben?
4: Oh, yes. And you know, the ones who we know don't get much at home, we always slip a bit extra onto their plates, don't we, Sal?
26: Yeah, we do, yeah.
2: Right, well, thank you so much for popping in to see me. It's been a pleasure meeting you.
4: Oh, yeah, likewise. And while we're here, we wanted to ask for some application forms for a business loan, because we're very keen to have a bank on our side who really understand what we're about.
26: Everything we've told you is true.
2: That I don't doubt for one minute, Mrs. Cumar. I can see that you are both women with your hearts very much in the right place, and that you run a very warm and compassionate kitchen. May I suggest that you stick to what you do best, catering with a conscience, and leave the hard-nosed realities of competitive tendering to the experts?
4: Are you saying no, then?
2: My secretary will show you out.
3: Tay, Gary, Bill Dean, Stan, Andrew Wincott, Mr. Wright and Nigel Simpkins, Maxine Finch, Rita, Stephen Hoyle, Kevin and Sally Walsh, Shelley. The script editor was Wendy Lee, script consultant Anne Edivine, studio engineer Dave Peacock. Dinner Ladies was written and directed by Taran Ali and is a Bonalati production for BBC Radio 4.
7: It's for you. It's your dinner. 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That's right. It's a new kind of cat food. Moist. It's good for you. Like it?
9: New Cupboard Love. What the well-cared-for cat has for dinner.
10: Once upon a time there was an engineer. Choo-choo Charlie was his name, we hear. He had an engine and he sure had fun. He used good and plenty candy to make his train run.
11: Charlie says, love my good and plenty. Charlie says, really ring the bell. Charlie says, love my good and plenty. 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
1: We present I'm Sorry I Haven't a Clue, the antidote to panel games. At the piano is Matthew Scott, and your chairman is Humphrey Littleton.
2: Hello and welcome to I'm Sorry I Haven't a Clue. A number of people have asked me recently what I, a respectable musician, am doing chairing this program. Is it money, they ask, or can it possibly be pleasure? Well, in fact, I'm not at liberty to say why I do it, but if I could get hold of the negatives, things would be very different.
3: Musician.
2: And our comely scorer, Samantha, would be very relieved too. This week we've got a new player, so things might look up. Bill Tidy joins Barry Cryer on my left. And they play Tim Brooke Taylor and Willie Rushton on my right. Not forgetting, of course, our lovely scorer, who, since she joined us at the beginning of the series, has given an entirely new meaning to the term awarding points. Samantha. And we've got time for one more round, so we're going to play the last thing I remember, this round's called. It's a variation of the game Famous Last Words. I shall be asking the teams for the last thing they remember before becoming totally incapacitated. The winner will be the one with the most marks or bruises. And we're going to start with you, Willie Rushton.
4: Sure. The last thing I remember, Humphrey, is casually asking Claire Rayner whatever happened to heavy petting.
2: Bill.
3: The last thing I remember is I stood outside the Cunard White Star offices in 1912 with my with my polar bear as they displayed lists of survivors from the Titanic. Is there any news of the iceberg?
2: Tim.
5: The last thing I remember is confidently saying,

0: Is there any news of the iceberg?
1: Tim, the last thing I remember is confidently saying, I don't know, these C5 seem pretty safe to me.
0: Barry.
2: Hello, Hump. The last thing I remember was telling Steve Davis an Irish joke. I'm told a queue was later removed with the aid of a local anaesthetic.
3: I was in High Holborn. I think it was a Thursday. I saw this huge figure lumbering towards me, and I thought, ho ho, Elephant Man lives. And I shouted, put the bag back on your head, Jumbo. And it was Robert Maxwell.
1: Last thing I remember hearing is, Timbrook Taylor, come on down.
0: Oh, nice girl. The last thing I can remember is I stuck my head in through the stable door on that Christmas so long ago as the star shone brightly overhead. Was saying, good evening, I'm from the One Parent Family Association.
2: Oh, it's a girl.
0: Have you ever had a fight outside a yurt? I can remember fighting outside a yurt in Ulaanbaatar in 1181.
2: As late as that.
0: Well, are we allowed previous existences?
4: You're allowed anything on this show.
0: I remember fighting outside this yurt and saying, Mrs. Khan, your Jenkins is hitting me.
2: He's in a world of his own, you know.
4: Right, well, this is the point where I give the teams advance warning of the late arrivals whom they'll have to announce at the end of the programme. And this week we'll be asking them to announce the late arrivals at the expectant mother's ball.
1: Oh.
4: Expectant mother's ball. We're going to play good news, bad news. Someone whom I'm about to nominate will start with some good news, and then the next person gives us the corresponding bad news, the next person gives us more good news, and so on until I press the buzzer, which for those of you sitting at home, you're itching to know what the buzzer sounds like. It sounds like that. Right. We'll start with you, Tim, some good news.
1: Good news. They've introduced proportional representation.
0: Good.
2: That means Cyril Smith's got 15 seats.
3: Another 10 and he can sit down. That was good news.
0: Bad news on the SDP.
1: Good news. That's not bad news. But this is, they're going to televise the Commons.
2: Good news over Mary Whitehouse's dead body.
3: Terrific news!
0: Yeah.
3: Bad news, it's replacing snooker.
0: Good news! Even more balls for your money!
4: Well, let's do that again. I like that.
1: Good job with you. Introduce proportional representation. Oh, no, not exactly.
2: More repeat.
4: Willie, start this one off, please, with some good news.
3: Good news, it's British film here.
0: Bad news, I've already seen it twice.
1: Good news, Richard Attenborough's making Gandhi 2.
2: Bad news, just when you thought it was safe to get back in the loincloth.
3: Good news, David Lean's making Passage to India 2.
0: Bad news, it's called Curry on Papadon.
1: Is that good news or bad news? I can't remember. All right, good news, or shall we call it? It's, it's a remake of Rhea Vindaloo.
2: Bad news, Sir Alec Guinness will be singing Chapati's Over.
3: Good news, Clint Eastwood will be appearing as Doty Harry.
0: Bad news, it's called A Fistful of Dal. It's the first Tandoori Western.
1: Good news. After the show, why not visit Black Hole of Kolkata? Only a few minutes from this year.
2: Bad news, they're open.

0: Good news. Good news, the Pope's getting married.
1: Bad news. Again.
2: Good news. Elizabeth Taylor was eliminated in the semi-finals on the away scoring system.
3: After extra time.
4: Bad news, he is marrying the Nolan sisters.
0: No. Good news, the children are being brought up sideways.
1: Bad news, the bride's mother wants to redecorate the Sistine Chapel in papal puce.
2: Good news, look, there's a large puff of grey smoke.
3: That's his first wife gone then.
5: So we're now going on to play the well-known game, Last Episode. In this round, the aim is to put the last nail in the coffin of a long-running radio or television show and close the series down in one line. Matthew Scott will play the theme music and I shall award some points. Possibly. Bill, we're going to start with you now, and I'd like you to put an abrupt end to Crossroads.
1: My God, they're putting a traffic island in.
5: Willie put an end to Miami Vice.
0: Very grateful. Ah, come on, Tubbs. A gay junkie alligator never hurt anybody.
5: Barry, yours is That's Life.
3: Oh, my God, she's left them in the glass by the bed.
5: And, Tim, here's one for you. Treasure Hunt with Annika Rice.
2: Sorry about the fog, Annika. The Eiffel Tower should be coming up any minute now. And welcome to South Africa for the first in a new series of Pot Black. I like the idea of one man and his dog sort of starting it. Come away, come up. Bucket of cold water, please.
1: Colonel, that's Winged Coronation Street. They're putting beer in the water at the Rover's return.
2: Again.
0: Points of view, if I could wrinkle my nose and do that. I agree with you totally, Mrs. Prunella Worthington of Elstree Hearts. The Board of Governors here couldn't stuff a dead yak with after 8 minutes.
3: Price is right. Come on down. Oh, they have.
1: The news. The world ended yesterday.
6: Now look at the weather.
5: Well, ending that round, as always, on a high note, we're going on to... We're going on to the round called Sing Along. In this round, each panelist has to sing along with a disc. Once the tune and tempo have been established, the sound of the disc will disappear and the panelist will be left on his own. After embarrassing pause, the disc comes back and the panelist scores points if he's still with it. And you'll be the judge of that. The audience is going to judge this one. We're going to start the round with you, Barry Cryan. I want you to sing along with Putting on the Ritz from the soundtrack of Young Frankenstein.
7: If you're blue and you don't know where to go to, why don't you go where fashion sits?
8: Putting on the Ritz!
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8: Putting on the Ritz!
3: Oh!
5: But according to the stopwatch here, you were 300ths of a second out. Willie, you're going to sing along now with Don't Rain on My Parade by Barbara Streisand.
0: Here's the tune.
9: Don't Don't tell me not to live just sitting putter. Like candy in the sun.
10: Don't bring around a cloud to worry now, my friend. Not to fly, I simply got to. If someone takes a spill, it's me and not you. Who told you you're allowed to rain on my parade? How much I banged out? I'll beat my drum, will you? And if I banged out.
5: I can't give you a point there, Willie. You weren't even with it when the music was going.
11: I can't compete with the nostrils. He wins by a nose, I tell you.
5: Bill, as you're a newcomer to the game, here's an easy one for you. I Who Have Nothing by Shirley Bassey.
9: I who have nothing. I
5: who have no one.
9: Tell it.
5: I adore you.
9: And want
5: you so. I'm just a no one with nothing to give you but oh. I love you.
4: Excellent.
5: Ten points for ingenious cheating. Tim, but here's your one. Oh. You're going to sing along with I Want to Be Like You from the Jungle Book.
12: I'm the king of the swingers, oh, the jungle VIP. I breached the top and had to stop, and that's bothering me. I want to be a man cup and stroll right into town and be just like the other men. I'm tired of monkeying around. Ooh, ooby doopy, man. I want to be like you. Ooby dooby doo. I want to walk like you. I talk like you.
4: Not since okay. Greystoke.
5: Now we come to a very significant moment in today's program. Tim Brooke Taylor and Willie Rushton are going to attempt to beat the world speed Mornington Crescent record. This stands at present at 17.2 seconds and was achieved by two Finns, Jorgen Matti and Jan Nielsen, in 1982. They also recorded a time of 18.1 seconds at altitude. Well, this speed record attempt is based on a six-move permutation and is therefore in line with other world record attempts. We also have two independent adjudicators in the audience to ensure fair play. And as an added precaution, Tim and Willie will now put on their blindfolds. Okay, you ready? Right, stand by, Tim and Willie.
11: Oh, I wonder where you are.
2: Is that your beard or are you standing on your head?
5: Challenge from back, wrong round. Sorry, Barry, you were going to challenge.
4: You can see, Tim can see around the side of that.
11: There's not really anything very interesting going on.
5: Right, stand by. Tim will be starting from Cockfosters and the time starts now. Earl Street.
11: High Street, Kensington.
2: Lonsdale Road.
11: Parade Street.
2: How many more have we got to do?
11: I don't know, I'm blindfolded.
2: About quarter past three, Willie.
11: Oh.
2: Westbourne Grove.
11: Yeah. Mornington Grove.
2: Correct.
11: Well, it's nice to be out
5: Well, you just scraped inside the record. So that's, I mean, our audience here realise that that's a fairly significant moment in this, not only in the programme, but in the entire 13-year series.
4: Yes, indeed.
5: So let's have another round of applause for
11: Timber
5: Taylor and Willie Rushton.
11: Of
5: course, we'll have to ask our two adjudicators to see whether they did that correctly or whether there were any mistakes. So if I can ask the two adjudicators in the audience to give me a thumbs up or a thumbs down.
11: Can we have a slow action replay, perhaps? That'd be very exciting.
4: I'm not even sure that's a thumb.
5: Yes, our adjudicators passed that one. So can we have a round of applause for our two adjudicators?
4: Correct.
5: And also another round of applause for Samantha, who's making...
11: Oh!
5: She's going to record book of making an absolute dog's dinner of the score.
4: She hasn't been shoes for years.
5: We go on to a round called Lies, All Lies. I'm going to give a team member a subject, and he must try to lie about it for a minute. If he tells the truth, he can be challenged, and the challenger must then take over. And we're going to begin with Willie Rushton. And Willie, your subject is the gas board.
0: The gas board is a wonderfully efficient organization that provides cheap electricity to every home in the country. Finland. With a simple device, a tap, one can have a house full of electricity, which will run your kettle so it'll boil in at least 27 minutes. It'll bring you brilliant television from BBC One, thanks to Mike Grade, who is a genius as well, but that's not for me to say so at this juncture. What a splendid job he is doing. He ought to be on the gas board.
5: Could be. Challenge from Barry Cryer.
3: Could be circumventing the truth about the kettle. Not you, Mike, because I'm really looking forward to working with you, but the kettle struck me as slightly...
5: too near
3: the average
5: truth.
3: Kettle
5: too
3: is
5: near
3: about
5: for
3: 30
5: comfort.
3: Minutes, isn't it? I mean, it's
5: yeah, I'll accept that challenge.
3: Point.
5: I'll accept that, Barry. Will you continue lying about the gas board?
3: Oh. The
5: challenge from Tim Lieutenant.
2: Hesitation.
5: I shall ignore that.
3: Yes, with the... Exactly. The gas board.
5: Challenge from Tim Lieutenant.
2: Hesitation again, I thought.
0: And a lie.
3: I'm trying to get through to the gas board.
2: There's no point. You never get through to the gas board.
5: I think I'll accept that.
2: Yeah.
5: Carry on, Tim, then, quickly, but more...
2: I think the gas board is perfectly wonderful. The fact that it was cheap, it is the least harmful, it is the most splendid way of driving an aeroplane. Or
5: challenge from Bill.
13: I don't like that look of pain on your face. I think, can I challenge him that had he taken gas, he would have looked much happier?
2: That, yes, unfortunately, is true.
5: I don't think that can be argued with. So, Bill, you've got 1.5 seconds to lie about the gas board. And you win.
3: Mastery.
5: Let's play another round of that. We're going to start this time with you, Barry, and your subject is Ronald Reagan.
3: Ronald Reagan, one of the leading lights of the Gas Board Amateur Dramatic Society... is one of the more impressive younger American presidents with...
5: Challenge from somebody, but the light didn't go on.
2: Impressive, I was debating.
5: Oh, well, no. I think impressive was in conjunction with... Don't you, audience? It was in conjunction with younger. I don't think he meant it on its own, do you?
3: No,
5: do
3: you
5: think,
3: no.
5: No, do you...
0: I think president had a ring of truth about it, though, which I mean, might well be...
2: yeah,
0: I'll be president,
2: yeah.
3: Of the... Gas Board Amateur Dramatic Society.
0: Oh, sorry.
3: I was getting to that.
0: Beg pardon?
5: Well, you didn't get there quick enough. Willie, take up the lies about Ronald Reagan.
2: Challenge Barry for being beady, I think.
5: And I accept that too.
0: Ronald Reagan, who has been happily married for many years to Barbara Streisand, was in the original King Kong. He was the original Sons of the River. But at the same time, he was never an actor. I just remembered that. So he couldn't have been, could he? I mean, no, I was lying.
5: Challenge from Barry.
3: He never was an actor.
0: No. He was a gas fitter. From Rotherham.
3: Oh, that Ronald Reagan. I'm sorry.
5: Challenge from Bill.
13: Which state, Rotherham?
5: You're not meant to ask questions. They're meant to ask questions.
13: I've come a long way for this.
5: I won't
13: answer
5: it.
13: That's all right.
5: Will you take it up then, Bill?
13: No.
3: He's getting a sleeper back tonight. You're travelling all that way on a plank. It's not funny.
13: I feel as if I'm on it now.
5: Unless you come out of that sulk in 10 seconds, I shall award the entire game, in fact, the whole of tonight's programme, to Tim and Willie.
13: Oh, I'm terribly sorry. I would like to apologise to everyone. I'm not going to tell... I've got to tell plenty of lies. The gas board was a beautiful woman. One of the nicest... her marriage to Ronald Reagan was a long and happy one. They had many firms. Many blue lights flickered above their porch, and Ronald Reagan, who went black overnight, was one of those marvelous human beings upon which the whole free world depends. And I want you to vote for him now! Now! Now!
5: Challenge from
2: Tim. Marvelous human beings that the whole world depends on. Sorry to say this so literally, but I think Ronald Reagan is best known for his advertisements for McDonald's hamburgers. And that jolly clown that leaps around. And I love clowns because they're so cheerful and friendly, and I might get a free hamburger out of this, if nothing else.
14: I deserve one, in my view.
2: I think so, too. Ronald Reagan is also known as being the back part of Black Beauty when the first film was made, and...
5: Well, as did I didn't it. Accept Tim's challenge, Bill is the winner again for that round. And we go on to the point in the programme where Samantha and I relax, and you can... you can all enjoy the team's announcement for the late arrivals at the expectant mother's ball.
3: Mr. and Mrs. Daynow and their daughter, Annie Daynow.
15: Herr Baron und Baroness Munzgon und their daughter, Nena Munzgon.
14: Direct from her current engagement in cabaret at the Pudding Club, Martha Kerr. You're singing old standards like a womb with a view.
2: Would you welcome Dennis Skinner, Dennis Canavan, and Eric Heffer? You know what that means? The labour pains have started.
3: Mr. and Mrs. Tisnties. And their daughter, Betty Tisnties.
15: Mr. and Mrs. Leeway and their plump daughter, Inez Emily Way. Inez Emily Way. Where's the F? Or did you leave it out?
2: So there's Mrs. Maxwell. She's obviously had a checkup.
15: Now.
2: A pregnant pause in the festivities, please, for Mrs. Marion Kind. Oh, Miss. In that case, she's obviously not the Marion Kind.
14: That fine old thespian, Sir Reigate Mother.
3: Oh, Sarah Gate, who's always got it in for somebody.
15: Mr. and Mrs. Pod again, and their... and their fecund daughter, Noreen Pod again.
2: On your knees, please, to welcome Julius Caesarian.
3: There's a mysterious figure over there. What's his name?
15: Billy Cull.
3: Struck a chord to the audience.
2: Will you welcome, please, a Scotsman with Indian overtones, and it's past midnight, we can say, morning, Seekness. Mr. and Mrs. Official Insemination.
14: Uncontrived.
2: Off. And there's Robert.
5: In response to agonized cries of Mayday from the producer, this is where I...
2: Mr. and Mrs. Deuced and their son Ian.
14: Nice of you.
3: There's Delavrie. She's been drinking polluted water. She's 3 months stagnant. It's cabaret time. Will you welcome Wham? Bam! Thank you, Wham.
5: Well, we've run out of time now, so we have to say goodbye from all of us here until next time. Goodbye.
16: Barry Cryer, Tim Brooke Taylor, Willie Rushton, and Bill Tidy were being given silly things to do by Humphrey Littleton, with Matthew Scott setting some of them to music. The program was produced by Paul Mayhew Archer.
17: And there's a second chance to hear that program at 6:30 on Monday.

0: young.
1: Yes, there's coffee pot freshness in every cup of Maxwell House.
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0: We present Tony Hancock, Bill Kerr, Sidney James, Andre Nelly, and Kenneth Williams in...
1: Hancock's Arthur.
2: I'm taking a shower, Andre. Don't you want? Take it alone. No, I
3: didn't. Tony, I didn't know you had a shower sitting in the bathroom.
2: What is that, Mr. Williams?
3: Oh?
2: Sorry, that's your shower.
3: No.
2: It's a watering van hanging over the bathroom. Got the idea from working the garden program on TV. I've got to return. I just substitute me for the bride of my own in front of shower.
3: What?
2: Well, kept falling off. I quite said nothing, Mickey, and that is no joke.

0: Then
1: what did you tell them to do?
0: That's another thing. They want to figure it out. Thank you for my job. When that love was done, what was really close?
2: Why don't you go over?
1: my phone for you.
0: Wait! I'll tell Tommy, wait. Let me realize at this very moment the young cat's been holding across the boat something to us within pleasure. The sky is black with governor's up. Under the submarines awaiting waiting room, under our lifeline, and 2 million German troops are preparing to invade the shores of England.
1: We are the government.
2: Not
1: I was born in a bush, Sarge.
0: Born in a bush?
1: Yes, Sarge.
0: How old are you?
1: 19, Sarge.
0: You still believe that, don't you? I don't know why they bothered to arrest you. However, the authorities have decided to form a special branch of tough, highly trained men called commandos. They will specialize in very dangerous work, which ordinary units cannot undertake. Only men of the highest civil and moral caliber will be considered. I naturally will be in command of one such unit. Wait a minute. This commander laughs. It's dangerous. Steady, dangerous.
2: Why will it be locked up?
0: I know my right. You're coming with me. That's an order.
1: I don't want to go. I got bad legs. I want to go home. I want to go to Australia.
0: You're a coward, Kerr. A cowardly Kerr. Do you want every man in the regiment to give you a white feather?
1: Yeah, I'll stick him in my hat and fly home.
0: That's enough. You're both coming in the commandos with me. From now on, we'll stand or fall together. And they've stood by me ever since, like true comrades, dragging me down socially, eating me out of house and home, and robbing me of every penny I possess.
3: But the wound, Tony, how did you get the wound?
0: Oh, the scratch, you mean. I'm sorry, that's just
3: you. Oh.
0: I'm sorry, I'm there. Still get an occasional twinge. Sometimes I think the nose cover of that shell must still be in there
3: somewhere. Oh, my God, Tony. Are you all right?
0: Yes, it's nothing. It still sounds rather. A couple of points of morphine, I can't do anything. Well, let's continue. The 4th Brigade Commander, under my leadership, went into action. Dangerous mission follows dangerous mission. All successful. Super name of myself. Like that, the block this broken. Such terror is the heart of the such terror is the heart of the German High Command. I won medal after medal. By the summer of 1940, I've been under the battalion so many times, the 20th against when I was caught one of the chambermaids. Then came a mission that was a turning point of my army career. Me, Sindhu, landed on the coast of North Africa. On the coast of North Africa, with orders to blow up the three dams on the Rhine.
3: But the Rhine is in Germany.
0: Is it? Oh, well, we manage it with tropical kits. We'll look suspicious if we don't stay there. Very right. Anyway, we had this bomb Barnes Wallace was made for us. We were standing up to our knees in the thing, practicing like skinners across the water.
3: Just a minute, Tony. Did you in North Africa just how did you plan to drop the dams that were in Germany?
0: A very good question. I thought you'd stop that. You see, I worked it out. We were going to swing it into the Med, so that it bounced across more differently, up past places, right? Then a pass, roll down the other side into the Danube, then left past the other into the Rhine, and by all four bars, right up to the dam.
3: And did it?
0: No, we swung into the Med and the tide pulled it back.
3: But there isn't a tide in the Mediterranean.
0: Yes, I know. Too late. You can start. I was dropped behind the line, dropped, he goes off the cutter.
3: Perfect, it's in Norway.
0: I remember the French campaign. The turning point of the army career. We were dragging just outside town, 500 miles behind enemy lines, with the Huns were throwing everything at us. The ground was dropping very low, but I was standing first.
1: It says, retreat immediately. No hope of relieving you. Find Monty.
0: Send it back. We'll never retreat. See you in Berlin. Fine, thank you.
1: If I think I can safely say that a tactical withdrawal would be very much appreciated by the men.
0: What men?
1: We insist. Is that all we have left? That's all we started with. I told you it was too much for the three of us. The 15th and the 16th Panzer divisions and a couple of 100,000 stormtroopers.
0: It's not too much for me. You're not that party, sir. You're just here to pick the bullets to it. I'll feed you one at the back of the night if you don't get it. Hello. I'm now confessing. Usually it's a very ugly thing, Brodigan. So are you.
1: Are you taking that general over to come to your truck out, Rangers? We've got reinforcements turned up. The 1st and 2nd Urban Boring Regiment. And they're out to get you.
0: I'll tell you.
1: Why? Standing there with all your medals on. Face it, you're boring.
0: boy, go out, this is wiggly handkerchief. I'm turning it in.
1: So am I.
2: Take one step.
0: No one swears under the oath of surrender. I don't know the meaning of the word surrender.
1: Here's one in the can. Get it pitched me out of the net.
0: Now go.
1: We haven't got a chance.
0: Get me out. We'll wait for nightfall. We'll creep out. The hedge.
1: Yes.
0: Alone. Around 250,000.
1: Yes.
0: Why do you have to jump about it?
1: You'll never do it, I say.

0: Men are on there, front of the million gems, led by Field Marshal von Rundstedt, the registry personnel.
1: Yes, but I seem to remember something about that. Von Rundstedt's army is the registry Field Marshal Montgomery. Sure.
0: He reads too much, this girl. But that's what old Piper said. Had to be pretty. I'll drop a bit of light, put a ferry on, and don't start.
1: Yes, but you've still got your
0: basic stuff
1: with
0: it, haven't
1: you? I
0: mean, Von Rundstedt trained to be in 1945
1: with the whole German army, and that was
0: the end of the war. Yes, but that's the story that went round, I believe. I think they surrendered to me in 1943.
1: Well, what happened then?
0: I had to let them go. I'd got nowhere to put them. So the war dragged on. I was the most surrounded of tennis at its point, given the 4th Star to the NN, and the right to march up 6 feet with the grand sword. Mission accomplished, sir.

0: Sorry, see you later, sorry. Captain Hancock, reporting.
1: Well done, new job.
2: You're under sentence.
3: I've run out of the harbor, Inspector. Hold him down, keep that up.
1: Well done, new job, sir.
0: Oh, all right,
1: sir. Hello, Hancock.
3: Boy, come back, satellite, and completely burned out, sir. Would have been stripped even if all the matches they put in the boxes either.
0: What comes in?
1: The general, sir.
0: But the general Hancock.
1: Thank you.
3: Oh, good morning.
1: Ah, good morning, sir.
3: The more
1: than I am now.
3: Whatever I was, Andre. Field Marshal, Supreme Allied Commander, and 17
4: members. But don't I remember something about General
3: Eisenhower? The deputy. Good lad. I wonder what ever became
4: of him. He became President of the United States of America.
2: Ah, well, it's working.
4: Look, Cody! Jenny, you still haven't told me how you got wounded.
3: Oh, that's a good luck to see, Dave. I finished popping up France in Germany, and as Japan was still causing a bit of trouble, they sent me out there to see what I could do about it. They were still fussing, but their old thing's job would be held up. The June 1945 saw me in a landing barge approaching a Japanese held island in the Pacific. Give me a hand, darling. Then, be a bullet yet. See, about those old Japanese army on that island.
2: That's all right. Seven little
3: bits. Look, you don't really need me. I'll drop you off here. Let me have the barge. I can reach water in a couple of days. There you are.
2: You look sort of odd as I fly on. I've been looking at other birds on this.
3: So have I. Let's open the bottom now. Sit down. And look, now they'll follow from all hell will break through. Up the beach, rush into the jungle, and dig it on the mountainside. Right?

0: both wrong there.
1: Hey, what is it? What for? Never, never. We'll soon be able to find the island and the taxes will be mine. Turn the guns off. It's all 700 miles long. Then we'll have to do the butterfly show.
2: After
1: Japanese army. Oh, I'll have to tell you this, Jack. You
3: two can go home. I can manage it, Bobby. I thought we'd all be here. Well. Hey, help me, I'm wounded. What is it, sir? A wound?
1: No, the shower, eh? You're
3: careful, sir. Hello, it's all right.
1: It's gone right through.
3: Yes,
1: I'll be right there. Help me. Let me bandage it for you.
3: Come along, get away. Get away.
1: There isn't time. Take the bomb.
3: Good.
1: Hey, just take what it down. Just leave me a gun and prop me up against the tree. I'll be all right. You can't leave here by yourself, then, under your condition. You're begging, won't you, sir? Come on, let's all try and get away from here. I said, leave me there. That's an order. You're a great man, sir. You're the greatest man I ever met. Thank you, Jen. Goodbye.
3: Goodbye. Goodbye. Goodbye. Remember me to Winnie. Come on, you yellow Joe.
1: Come on, Jerry Joe. Lay me that down. Come on, come on, come on. Come on. Let's be in a revolver. Come on, Frank, take this.
3: I'm wounded, it should be easy enough. Bring the phones, Adjutant. Need them all before you take me in.
1: Take that. Come on, you citizens. I'm only been in 12 times.
3: What's the matter, you
1: never met the likes of me before, have you? You're puzzled. Yes. How can one man take the much you'll ask you?
3: I'm not waiting any longer for you to show yourself. I'm coming in after you.
1: Beware, son, if you follow me. Mad Jack Bancroft, son, sir.
3: I'm coming at you. I'm dragging myself after you. That's for Pearl Harbor. That's for Wake Island.
1: And that's for what you did to Robert Taylor on the car.
3: I'm coming at you. I'm coming to get you. You hear?
1: No. Jealousy. So you see, I was a bit narc, but I mean uniform,
4: so. I tell you, what a wonderful and fine story. Why, you practically won the war.
1: Yes,
4: come on.
1: I suppose I did, really.
4: Oh, there's no modest feeling. I'd never have known about this if I hadn't noticed that star.
1: How many ideas? We war veterans are like a bag by that conflict. You'll excuse me, I'll be all done next then. You don't need these things in the air, so it's a bit polished up. I'll stop you long.
4: Oh, what a man. I'm so proud of him. And then I bet he's so brave. My dear.
1: Hi, Andrew.
4: Oh, hello, Will. Say hello.
1: Is it tough, Will?
4: Oh, you won't be long. He was just talking about you, Luke. How are you all letting me off?
1: Oh, yes, that's right.
4: How old about his voice, Dan? You know what he
1: means. Oh, yeah, he must mean the engine to around the Isle of Wight.
4: Oh, no. No, about how he collected his walls.
1: Walls?
4: Yes, a big star on his chest. Oh,
1: yes. Oh, yeah. See, that was funny. Remember this?
5: Yeah. It was halfway through his song when he played his song, and look at this one up his chest.
4: He was in the commander's.
1: Commander? Him? He was tuned down for the Pioneer Corps.
4: Oh,
1: hello, boy.
4: Oh, Mr. Field Marshal, sir.
5: Yes, Andre?
4: You forgot to tell me about how you liberated the Isle of Wight.
5: Yes. Have they been talking, haven't they? Thanks, the Isle of Wight Secret Service. I couldn't tell the little kid. Andre, put that vase down. No, Andre! Andre! Oh, oh. Oh, my head! How are you? It's the darling part of all the gold.
0: What's coming up?
5: A here. Scar on the wrist. I haven't noticed it before. You, isn't it? On this? Better have had. How about it
0: here? How many days did you get that this?
5: Well, it's a long story, I see. During the war, we were judging just outside casino. Getting time in the land. There was no hope. Why pick up a six-pounder?

0: Dean Hancock's Half Hour with Tony Hancock, Bill Kerr, Sidney James, Andre Melly, and Kenneth Williams. Incidental music was composed by Wally Stott and recorded by the BBC Augmented Review Orchestra, conducted by Harry Rabinowitz. The script was written by Ray Galton and Alan Simpson, and the program which was recorded was produced by Dennis Lane Wilson.
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1: What has a hazelnut in every bite?
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1: Nougat and caramel golden light.
2: Sorry.
1: And don't forget the hazelnut in every bite. And again. What has a hazelnut in every bite?
2: Sorry.
1: Thick milk chocolate for your delight.
2: Sorry.
1: Nougat and caramel golden light. And don't forget the hazelnut in every bite.
2: Sorry.
1: A hazelnut in every bite.
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6: This is the BBC. Huh? There'll be 30 minutes of, including several and also one or two. And now, the voice of... That was the world's highest paid idiot, Mr. Siegel. One of the world's leading, also one of the world's biggest.
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6: The Goon Show.
7: Well said, well said, Walt. Hooray for the Goon Show, hooray, hooray.
6: Oh, stop that noise, you little greasy Welsh bubble.
7: What? Just for that, read this piece of paper.
6: You are fired?
7: Yes, fired, and here's a week in lieu of.
6: Preposterous. Absolutely preposterous. You know very well my weekly in lieu of is always...
7: Agreed, but first, kindly diagnose this week's portion of Spike Milligan's head.
6: What? Right. Just as I thought. Ladies and gentlemen, presenting Drums Along the Mersey.
7: My name is the Honorable Nedward Siegel, an undefended world champion 1936, and scion of the noble house of Roughton. Any questions? No? Right. Drums Along the Mersey, part two.

0: as I lay on the floor of the bridal suite, I was aroused from my slumbers by a loud gesture. Major Budnock, the windows are closed.
1: I know, it's hell in here, lad. I can't sleep. Just reading my bedding. Look at this in the personal column.
0: Let me see. If Nedwood Sehune last heard of in a drunken stupor off the coast of Ireland, will contact Messrs. McHairy McLegg Scotland, he will inherit £1 million. £1 million! I'm off!
1: No, wait. Eddie. £1 million?
2: Did you hear all that, Mariate?
1: Oh, the power of money, all the money. Now, £1 million.
2: One of our inmates is heir to £1 million.
1: Oh.

0: How?
1: One of our inmates is heir to £1,000,000.
0: Oh. Oh, £1,000,000. Oh, money.
1: Oh. Right. Now get up, you steaming international opportunist. Oil yourself and pack the jam tin. We're leaving at once for the Scotland.
2: Well, I'm very happy to see you in Scotland.
3: Yes.
2: Yes. So you are Neddy Siegel.
3: Yes, I am, yes. Now, what about the £1,000,000? I don't want it all at once. 12 shillings will see me all right for the week, I'm to money, you know.
2: Well, you'll have to wait till we read the will.
3: Yes, the will. Well, read it, read it. You don't doubt that I'm Neddy Seagun, do you? I don't care what the milkman says. I tell you, I am Neddy.
4: Sir, the Mr. Seagun stayed for ye.
3: Oh.
2: He's fainted downwards. Send in the gentleman.
5: Good morning.
6: Oh, good morning. What time, man?
1: We are Neddy Seagun.
2: Both of you?
1: Yes, both of us. You see, Neddy Seagun was twins.
2: He's bigger than I thought.
4: Sir, the Mr. Seagun stayed for ye.
2: Run for it, Moriarty. Next, please.
7: Thanks. I am Neddy Seagun.
2: Yes, but this gentleman, feigning a swoon on the floor, said he was Neddy Seagun.
3: It's a lie, Neddy. It's a lie.
7: Oh, no.
3: I was only saying I was Neddy Seagun till you got here.
7: Yeah.
3: You don't want your shoes clean, do you? Then I was going to let you say it.
2: Well, now, this new gentleman fits the horrifying description given in these documents.
7: Eh? What?
2: So now, if you will put on these baggy bladder kilts, my partner, Mr. McRed Harry McLeggs, here, will read Baron Seagun's will.
7: The will!
3: I, Baron Seagun, being of partially sound mind, leave Neddy Seagun £1,000,000.
7: I'm rich! I can buy a wig!
3: Aye. By your new eye, they spend their million till your 100th birthday.
7: I can't spend it until I'm 100.
3: Take it, lad. We'll sell it.
7: Yes, I'll sell it. Part 3, an auction sale. Gentlemen, the last item in an auction today is a valuable, attractive £1,000,000. What am I bid for £1,000,000?
2: What?
7: It's worth 5 cents. It's not enough. Very well. We'll auction Max Jewelry.

0: Drums Along the Mersey, Part 3, the Third. Poor Neddy Seagull, with £1,000,000, which he couldn't auction and couldn't spend till his 100th birthday.
1: Well done, Wall. Then, a stroke of luck, I was called to the British Museum.
2: Oh, we sent for you, Mr. Seagull. Oh, dear, dear. Oh, dear, dear. We got a proposition to put to you, buddy. I love that rock and roll, buddy. Oh, yes, I remember that. We'd like to hire you £1,000,000 for our display of unique exhibits. Oh,
1: well,
2: it would be placed in a position of honor, buddy. Next to this ancient Peruvian calendar stone.
1: Calendar?
2: You've heard of them, of course. They're different from ours. For instance, Jim, where were you born?
1: 1921.
2: That's a nice place to be born. Now, if you were a Peruvian, you'd be 100 years old now.
1: 100 years old? Did you hear that, Budbuck? The million is mine if I become a Peruvian.
3: Quick, to Peruvia.
1: From there on, we took a boat. Then, disaster.

0: in. So, cast adrift in an open boat with only the sea to keep us afloat.
1: You're the cause of all the strife, getting caught with the captain's wife.
0: It's a lie, Mr. Fry. We were just good friends.
1: Good friends? It's a wonder both of you didn't catch a death or cold.
0: I know. I behave like an absolute bouncer in a cab. The only way you can enjoy yourself these days.
1: Burning down on us.
0: Two men in lifeboats. Hello, Nettie.
1: I seem to recognize that tone of face.
0: We bring good tidings. May we come in?
1: Of course, but wipe your feet. I've just done the step.
0: Nettie, we have just discovered that you are a Peruvian.
1: What? But Mother said I was born in South Wales.
0: Of course. Didn't you know that Cardiff originally came from Peru on a raft?
1: It is wonderful, man. But how can I prove that all Welsh people come from Peru?
0: It is quite simple. You sailed from South America to Cardiff on this cardboard raft.
1: Aye.
0: And £1 million is yours to spend right away, my
2: Oh, yes. Yes, indeed, little Welsh blubber. You try this Contiki-type craft at once.
1: It fits the ocean perfectly.
2: I know. It was specially tailored for the Atlantic.
3: Yes, yes.
2: Now, look at all those holes we've made. You can't get them like this either.
0: And all we're asking is 3 and 6.
1: It's a deal. No. No, wait.
2: What?
1: I haven't got any money.
2: No! What about the £1 million?
1: Well, I can't spend it.
0: You can pawn it.
1: Where?
0: Moriarty, inflate the rubber pawn shop.
2: Voila! Step inside, little Neddy.
4: Good morning, sir. Nice day for a pawn.
1: £1 million, how much will you allow me on it?
4: English money, eh? No, we don't usually lend money on antiques.
1: These pounds are right up to date. Why, only the other day, an American offered me a shilling for one of them.
4: Oh, that's different if the Hearns like them. I can let you have, £7.
1: Here, Moriarty, £7. The raft is mine. Cast off!
5: Maybe it's because I'm Peruvian, but I am not in ghetto.
0: There he goes with his specially tempered map and compass. Bon voyage, little Welshman. Goodbye.

0: On February, Seguin's attempt to prove the Peruvians were Welsh began.
1: Yes, we left the coast of Peru and, using Moriarty's special map and tempered compass, carried the raft inland. Look here, Seguin, you carry it a while. I think I'll get up in the crow's nest.
2: I can't understand it. 100 miles inland and no sign of whales.
1: Don't worry, I've got my big naval harpoon ready.
2: Wait a minute, look. I'm not looking for whales to fish, I'm looking for whales to land. Wait a minute. This compass. What's the time by your watch?
1: East, nor-nor-east.
2: Just as I thought, this compass is slow. It says 2:20.
1: Great brown nutted nurglers. Those villains, they switched the compass for the wristwatch.
2: Cad, and not being men of the sea, we don't know which is which.
1: Well, now here's a pretty kettle of fish.
2: So it is, a damn silly place to leave it.
1: Yes. Well, we can't stand here all day making these wonderful jokes.
2: All right. Forward! I think we're near a river.
1: Nonsense. No river could survive with me in it. I've been banned by the LCC Public Baths Anti-Pollution Committee.
2: I know. Let's get out of the water and see if our draw cellular are wet. They are wet, so it is a river.
1: What? And I'll soon tell you its name. Give me that mug. It's the Amazon.
2: How do you know?
1: It says so on the map here.
2: A river on the map? We can't leave it there. Help me get it back into the water. 1, 2, up!
1: Good shot, sir. Right between the banks.
2: How painful! Wait! What fools we are!
1: What?
2: How are we going to get the raft across? The river's full of water.
1: Well, it's quite simple. Build a bridge and carry it across.
3: Bum-bada-boo!
1: I don't know who he is, but he's got the right idea.
2: It's a native Beverly Quartet about to play the latest recording. Hop!

0: mighty seagull applause. And you, sir, how do you sing in the middle of a steaming jungle without pressing for steaming dinner?
1: Me tula yagabula.
0: Not in me, sir, did you?
1: Come, you follow me. Me keep missionary burning in the window for you.

0: With the aid of a rough jungle beer, I was carried inland.
1: I had a rough jungle brandy and followed much later.
0: How much further, Chief?
2: Only 2 miles. Or with your legs, 20.
0: Duck's disease. The curse of the seagull.
1: Never mind, lad. You're still clearing the ground behind. I say, though, it's a good job you haven't got the curse of the blood knock.
0: Tell me, Dennis, what is the curse of the blood knock?
1: Me.
0: Look, what? A native village. Then this must be Drums Along the Mersey, part 3. We were led to a rude wooden hut.
1: Inside was a rude wooden bed.
0: On it lay a rude wooden man.
3: And a rude wooden welcome to Baroon, Eddie.
0: Good heavens, it's rude wooden Baron Seagull. The man who left me £1 million in his rude will.
1: Then it is true. He is rudely dead.
3: That was mere rude idle gossip. I just overslept one morning. Now, Neddy, hand over the £1 million. It's not yours till I die.
0: I haven't got it.
3: Quit calling. I planned this plan to get my £1 million out of England.
0: So this is all a trick? Well, it's misfired. I was forced to pawn the money with good fat Sim. Him.
3: But this was his idea. Ah, double crosser. Where is he?
0: In a pawn shop in the Atlantic.
3: Then we've got him cornered. Show me the way, and I'll give you $500,000.
1: Which half?
3: The other half.
1: Which half are you having?
3: The other half.
1: I say you're cutting it fine, aren't you?
0: Shut up!
1: Oh, yes.
0: Shut up! We accept! But we warn you, Baron, if you try anything funny, you won't get a laugh from us.
3: Right, give me the pawn ticket. Follow me!
0: Into the Atlantic we plunged. I swam strongly. My duck's disease is now being a boon.
1: We swam steadily for a week, then another week in that order.
0: I think this is the spot.
3: Are you sure?
0: Positive. I recognize the ocean.
3: Well, the pawn shop's not here.
0: Perhaps it moved.
3: Moved? What a cunning method of concealment.
4: Weary of swimming, our heroes remounted and headed for the Savoy Hotel, Prince Street.
5: Oh, lovely moolah.
6: Yes.
5: Oh, the power of money. Let's cut it again, buddy.
6: Yes.
5: £1 million and all in money. Oh, buddy, oh.
6: Oh, what luxury, Moriarty. Let's face it, we've never had it so good. Say, come in for me, Moriarty.
5: Come in for me, Moriarty.
7: I am the manager. Is everything to your liking?
6: Everything except your impression of a Frenchman.
7: Merci, mon ami. Was your breakfast satisfactory this evening?
6: The fish had a bone in it.
7: I'll have it dismissed at once. Poisson, you are fired. By the way, sir, there are 3 gentlemen on horseback swimming up the stairs to see you.
6: Oh. Well, lay out my horsehair bathing costume and rubber toga and ask them to come in, would you?
3: Hands up, all of you.
0: Wait a minute. Wait a minute. We're on your side.
3: Not anymore, Eddie. I want my £1 million.
0: The Baron. What are you doing out of the jungle? Your kits are death of cold.
3: I want that £1 million, and I want it fast. I'm going to sing the whole of Act 3 from Tosca, and if you haven't handed over by then, I shall sing Act 4.
0: You awful devil incarnate. But there isn't any Act 4 in Tosca.
3: Then you've less time than you think.

0: please, gentlemen. Gentlemen. Gentlemen, please. There is a charge of 6 pounds. There is a charge for £6 for singing and fighting in the royal street.
1: That's what I'm afraid of. It's a pleasure here.
0: Stop! Wait, this money is a forgery.
1: What? Moriarty, that £6 came from the million. That means the whole lot is a forgery.
2: Hand it over, but keep both hands raised in the air. Now, anybody got a ladder? No? Well,
0: I'm going to call the police. Police?
3: Hello, my good man. What's going on here?
0: Are you a policeman?
3: Yep. Want to know the time?
0: Just a minute.
3: That's right. It's just a minute past. That's right. Well, good boy. Have a good time. How's your old dad? Everything's fine. Oh, my love.
2: Just a moment, officer. That rhythm baron is in possession of forged money.
3: I arrest you. I arrest you in the name of the law.
1: No. No. It's not mine. It belongs to Lady. I left it him in my will.
0: But it's not mine until you're dead.
1: Well, you'll soon have it. Goodbye.
2: There now. It's all yours, Nettie. Officer, arrest that forger.
0: You can't arrest me. I'm a Peruvian.
3: A Peruvian forger? You'll get life for this, Nettie. Come on, Nettie.
4: 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The orchestra was conducted by Wallace Scott, stripped by Spike Milligan, announcer Wallace Keith.

0: This is the BBC.
1: 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Yes, folks. 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

0: once upon a time there was an engineer.
1: Choo-choo Charlie was his name, we hear.
0: He had an engine and he sure had fun. He used good and plenty candy to make his train run.
2: Charlie says, love my good and plenty. Charlie says, really rings the bell. Charlie says, love my good and plenty. 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
4: This is the BBC.
5: Here, hold on. BBC, that's advertising. You mustn't advertise.
4: I suppose you'd cut the BBC.
5: Well, I'm not. They cut me often enough. just because I speak better than what they do. They're jealous. Well, go on, try it, cutting out the BBC.
4: Oh, very well. This is...
5: Yes, but this is what? Oh, it could be anything. It could be this is Henry Hall. Or it could be this is your life.
4: Oh,
5: it could be...
4: Oh, this is ridiculous.
5: Yes, exactly. That's right. You see? It could be anything. You see? Oh, yes. Take out the is.
4: Oh, dear. This.
5: That's much better. But I still think it's a bit too long.
4: I know. Take out the this.
5: Yes, right. Off you go.
4: All right.
5: There you are, you see. That's more like it. After all, anyone can say this is a BBC Live program. That's not clever. But when you can step up to a microphone and say... that's saying something. Well, what are you waiting for, then? Go on, announce it. Go on, announce the program.
4: May I? May I really? Oh, thank you.
5: Thank you. Go on.
4: Ladies and gentlemen, whatever happens during the next 30 minutes will certainly be beyond our ken. Among those taking part are Captain Artemus Nightingale, Miss Clotilda Thuggerborn, Kai Brown, Letitia Medlicott...
5: Yeah, what was that Christian name?
4: Letitia.
5: Bless you.
4: Lady Diana Blenchworthy, Customs Officer Mervyn Smuggle, and, of course, Mr. Kenneth Horne, who prefers to remain anonymous. Ladies and gentlemen, Kenneth Horne.
6: Hello, good evening. First of all, here's a special message to all our listeners of long standing. Sit down. Well, now, tonight I was going to talk to you about mirrors and looking glasses, but on reflection I decided against it. So, instead, let me tell you some of the things that happened to me last week. On Monday, I was sitting in the office quietly minding my own secretary when suddenly there was a... And I noticed that a stone had been thrown through the window. What's more, there was a note attached to it which said,
7: Fred Fudge, windows repaired 10 and 6.
6: Which I thought at the time was rather amusing. And gone off it since, there it is. However, on Tuesday, I was supposed to attend the Kensington and District Working Man's Hunt Ball. And my tailor had promised faithfully to have my new evening suit ready for the occasion. But as it happened, he only delivered the jacket. Well, naturally, I decided to sue him for promise of breeches. And so I popped in to see my solicitor, and he said that as far as the trousers were concerned, I should drop the whole thing. On the grounds, of course, that one pair of trousers doesn't constitute a lawsuit. Friday, I decided to get away from it all and spend a few days in Paris. So early in the morning, Prudence and I got busy with a package.
8: There we are, sir. Oh, I do envy you, sir. Going to all them lovely French places, the Pig Alley, the Champs Useless, and you know... That famous historical place where they signed the treaty. You know, the Palace of Varieties.
6: Oh, yes, yes.
8: Well, cheerio, sir. Have a good time.
6: Thank you, Prudence. I'll send you a postcard.
8: Oh, sir.
6: Prudence.
8: Yes, sir?
6: Pas un mot à Bessie, sir.
8: Oui.
6: Yes, all right. Oh, dear, it's very crowded here on the quayside. Oh, I'm terribly sorry, sir. It was my umbrella.
9: Good heavens. It's Horne.
6: Oh, dear, Humphrey Boreham Stiff. Are you going across on the SS Maldemar?
9: Yes, and I think we're in for a bit of a rough passage.
6: Oh, why do you say that?
9: Well, I'm not certain, but if it's anything to go by, I hear the captain of the ship is flying.
6: Is he, by Joe?
9: No, by plane.
6: I don't wish to know that. Time to leave the landing stage.
10: Hello, hello, hello. All passengers for SS Maldemar, kindly proceed up gangway number 3. Hello, hello, hello. Oh, silly me. I mean gangway number 2.
6: Near the coast by now.
9: I can't see a thing for this wretched fog.
6: Has anybody here seen Calais? C-A-L-A-I-S. Has anybody here seen Calais?
9: Oh, the fog's clearing. There it is.
6: Oh, Calais, yes.
10: Hello, hello, hello. We are approaching Calais now. The ship will dock at key number 3.
6: We've got to go through all this rigmarole of the customs.
9: I don't mind it at all. I treat it as a sort of game.
6: A game? What do you mean?
9: Well, when they finally put a chalk mark on your luggage, it means you've won.
6: I see, yes. Anyway, the queue seems to be moving quite quickly.
11: Bonjour, monsieur. Have you anything to declare?
12: Nothing.
11: Then put your case up here on the table.
12: Oh, very well.
11: Are you sure you have no clocks or watches to declare?
12: Quite sure.
11: Then I shall have to see for myself. My apologies, monsieur. Next, please.
6: Well, here's my luggage.
11: Eh bien, monsieur, anything to declare?
6: Well, let's see now. I got a quarter of a pound of tea, a Union Jack. Oh, yes, and 6 bottles of parsnip wine.
11: Pardon, monsieur, you're bringing wine into France?
6: Yes, that's the reason I came. A friend of mine said to me, if you enjoy a glass of wine, the only place to drink it is in France.
11: My apologies, monsieur. Next, please.
10: Hello, hello, hello. The train for Paris will leave from platform number 3.
6: Oh, I'm not taking any notice of him again. Besides, the train is here on platform 2.
10: Hello, hello, hello. Have you ever had one of those days when nothing seems to go right?

0: never even touched the bottle, did it? Ah, Paris at last. I can't wait to try out my French on someone. Oh, look, there's a rather très jolly mademoiselle looking into that shop window. Excusez-moi, mademoiselle, she was just wondering...
1: My kid!
0: Sacre bleu, it's Pat Lancaster. What are you doing here, Pat?
1: Well, I just fancied a gay, exciting little holiday. And after all, isn't that what makes Paris, Paris?
0: Well, there's a cue for a chanson if I jamais heard of.

0: Formidable. Anyway, Pat, how are you spending the day?
1: Well, I'm going to see all the sights. This guide is taking me around.
0: Oh, well, have a good time.
2: Ready, madam?
1: Yes.
2: Good. Now, over here, we have the Empire State Building, and that tall, spindly-looking thing, that's the Leaning Tower of Pisa. So if you'll just come with me up Oxford Street.
0: Well, I think I'll find my own way about Paris.
1: I say, would you like a guide?
0: What happened to the guide, mistress?
1: I just thought, well, after all, I've got all the troop over here.
0: Yes. And,
1: well, we're having a jamboree. Ah, here come the girls now.
0: Jamboree?
1: Yes, it's jazz jamboree.
0: Oh, I see.
1: Now, are we all here? Anzia, come away from those Frenchmen. You'll smell of onions all day. Right. Elevita patrol. Forward.
0: See you later, alligators. Now, where am I going to stay? I'll just ask this passing Frenchman if he can recommend a good hotel. Now, there's my phrase book. Now, then. Guten Tag, mein Herr. Ich habe nicht ein Platz und der Zeitung hat nicht willkommen.
3: Pardon, monsieur. What does that mean?
0: It means I brought the wrong phrase book with me. However, I wonder if you could recommend a good hotel.
3: Certainly, monsieur. Try the Hotel Magnifique. It is, how you say, very discreet.
0: Oh, how do you mean?
3: Even the manager's name is Smith.
0: Is it? I see. Well, now, how much is it going to cost me?
3: Oh, about 80,000 francs a day.
0: 80,000 francs. How much is that in English money?
3: 2.7 pence.
0: Yeah. Well, that's reasonable enough. And many thanks, monsieur. As a token of my esteem, I'd like you to have this.
3: Ah, oh, merci bien, monsieur. I have always wanted a German phrase book.
0: Well, now, that takes care of the hotel problem. Now, where shall I go first? Oh, I know the Latin quarter. I better pop in and get a Latin phrase book. So this is Bohemian Paris, eh? Well, certainly plenty going on. Hello. Seems to be a bit of an argument going on here.
4: Take that, Alphonse. You are the cause of all my worries. I challenge you to a duel.
0: Good heavens.
5: Hello, monsieur.
0: Oh, I say, whatever is that for?
5: Nothing. It's just one of our little customs.
0: Well, it's the first time I've enjoyed going through the customs. Oh, dear, I like that so much. Well, I'm beginning to feel quite at home now. It's getting more like Chalfont St. Giles all the time. Oh, who is this coming towards me now? It's a dirty, filthy, bearded Frenchman.
6: Hello? Do I detect the mother tongue?
0: Oh, good gracious. I beg your pardon. I thought you were a dirty, filthy, bearded Frenchman.
6: Oh, well, we all make mistakes. As it happens, I'm a dirty, filthy, bearded Englishman. But then I should have thought you could have told that from my rolled umbrella.
0: Yes. How silly of me. What are you doing in Paris?
6: Oh, me and my band are playing over here in one of the nightclubs. Perhaps you've heard of us. The Quintet de Hot Club de Kidderminster.
0: Oh, of course, yes. You must be the Duke of Leighton Buzzard.
6: Yes, I have that honour.
0: And what is this nightclub of yours?
6: It's called the Golden Sewer. Quite a fashionable little cellar in the Place de la Discord. Why not come along this evening? Just mention my name.
0: Oh, thanks very much. I will. Ah, here it is.
7: Hello?
0: The Duke of Leighton Buzzard sent me.
7: Oh, come in, sir. Any friend of old Janglebox is a friend of ours.
0: Good gracious, this is a proper sink of iniquity.
7: Maybe, but just look at some of those dishes in the sink. What the heck? Well, just sit down and make yourself at home. I'll send the waiter over.
0: Thank you.
6: Well, now, monsieur, what can I get for you?
0: I'll have a pot of tea and a plate of buttered crumpets, please.
6: I beg your pardon, monsieur.
0: I said a buttered crumpet. Oh, I'm sorry. Les crumpets au beurre.
6: I am sorry, monsieur, but you would have to have what everyone else is having.
0: Oh, what's that?
6: Toasted tea cakes.
3: Hey, maintenant, it is cabaret time at the Golden Sewer. Ladies and gentlemen, we present the greatest cabaret artist of all time, Maurice Chandelier.
7: Good evening, ladies and gentlemen. And here's a little song with which I've been associated for many years. Fiend, thank you. Fiend, why do my boots go fiend? It happens every spring, for that's when my boots go fiend. Fiend, always my boots go fiend. It makes the birdies sing when they hear.

It rhymes with everything, and that's why my boots go ping-ping. It's really quite fantastic, the way the elastic stretches as I walk along. And whenever I take them off, the ping becomes a pong.

0: And at that point, I left. Of course, I did have a very enjoyable time in Paris, but I must admit that when it comes to entertainment, you can't beat home produce. And so listen to a number by the Malcolm Mitchell Trio. Number which I've always believed to be called Mes Corbus et Non Petit Tennis and Begum Fromage, but which Malcolm says is really Marching to Georgia.
1: Bring the good old funeral boys, we'll sing another song. Sing.

0: And so we come to the special Kenneth Horne documentary feature, Hornorama. Yes, at this time, Kenneth Horne and his team of investigators bring you a factual report on topics of immediate interest. And we present a close-up on motoring. What of the future?
1: And motorists, what are they driving in? Well, now, first of all, here are some statistics.
2: A new law has been passed which states that every car traveling over 60 miles an hour must have a driver.
3: Did you know that if all the motorists in Great Britain were laid end to end, it would look just like Kingston Bypass on a Sunday?
1: Yes, the big problem is traffic jams. We asked a cross-section of motorists what they thought about the problem. 10% said,
4: with all these new cars on the road, one must expect traffic jams.
1: 15% said,
2: with all these old cars on the road, one must expect traffic jams.
1: And 75% said, well, that was a very cross-section, really. However, it is unfortunately a fact that only a small proportion of motorists can really be called safe drivers.
4: Not at all. I'm a safe driver.
1: Well, congratulations. You must be very happy.
4: Not really. There's no fun in driving a safe.
1: Probably doesn't know the combination, I suppose. Well, a great aid to road safety is, of course, the driving test. And standing beside me now is a typical candidate, Miss Angela Tipton Thorker. Now, tell me, Miss Thorker, have you ever been tested before?
5: Yeah, lots of times. But never in a motor car.
1: I see. Well, I expect you're looking forward to this test.
5: Oh, yes, rather. You see, I've got a dog license, a radio license, and a television license. And now I only need this one to complete the set.
1: Yes, he's forgotten the license to sell tobacco, hasn't he? Never mind. Thank you, Miss Thorker, and good luck to you. Now then, many unfair things, you know, are said about lady drivers, and they're not true. Honestly, they're not. Sometimes these lady drivers are quite skillful. After all, it isn't easier to get a car into a garage sideways. Now, let's ask a motorist his opinion of the modern car.
6: There is no good asking me. It's just burst.
1: Burst?
6: Yes, it's a bubble car.
1: Well, now, what are the motor car manufacturers planning for us next? Here's an expert on the subject, Mr. Patrick J. Flaherty. Flaherty. I suppose, sir, it's a common sight for you to see thousands of new cars rolling off the assembly lines.
7: That is that. And that's the trouble. We're trying to keep them on the assembly line.
1: And what, sir, can you tell us about your new model?
7: Well, sir, our very latest prototype is the Flaherty Mark 12. It starts the journey as a car. Then if you want to fly, you press a button and it becomes a helicopter. And if you want to cross water, you press another button and it turns into a boat. We're anticipating a very big demand in Manchester.
1: Yes, yes. And what happens if you run out of petrol?
7: Well, you simply press another button and it turns into a telephone box and you can call a taxi.
1: I see. And then you take out a jackknife and cut up a side street.
7: Yes. Exactly. You've got
1: it
7: there. Now, mind you, there's just one trifling mechanical detail that prevents the full-scale production of the Flaherty Mark 12.
1: What's that?
7: It won't work.
1: Oh.
7: But it doesn't deter us. We're still going to put it on the market. And we've got our advertising slogan already.
1: Oh, what is it?
7: Flaherty gets you nowhere.
1: Flaherty gets you nowhere. Drives you up the wall, doesn't it? There. Well, motoring is a fascinating subject, and wherever men get together, you can be sure the talk will be of cars. For there's nothing like the thrill and joy of showing off your new car to a close friend.
8: Well, old man, what do you think of it?
2: First grade, what a splendid little car. You must be very proud of it.
8: Oh, I am. Terribly. What do you think of the colour scheme?
2: Well, I just adore the yellow bodywork.
8: Yes. It is rather unusual. And the red mudguard.
2: Oh, simply heavenly. Well, thank you very much for the little ride. I must be off now.
8: All right, old man.
2: Goodbye, Noddy.
8: Goodbye. Big ears.
1: Now, the joys of motoring. Well, that's the price the motorist has to pay, not including purchase tax, of course. Not only can you get nowhere, but when you get there, there's no way to park. By the way, I hope you're taking notes. I shall be asking questions afterwards. Yes, parking is indeed a problem, but wherever he goes, the motorist can rely on the courtesy, tact, and helpfulness of the London policeman.
9: Hello, having a bit of trouble, sir?
10: Yes, officer, I'm afraid it is rather a small space.
9: Oh, well, if I was you, I'd pull out and reverse in again. That's it. Now, hard down on your right-hand lock. Bring it right round. That's it, sir. Oh, just hang on a minute. I'll move this barrier a bit. Oh, there we are. That's better. Righto, in you come. Steady. Other lock. Back a bit. Right. That ought to do you.
10: Thank you very much, officer.
9: Well, that's all right, sir. Now then, I'm afraid you can't park here. I see your rights. You can't have this in this case.
1: Well, that's how it is. I can remember the time when the only difficult thing about parking was getting a girl to agree to it, but there we go. Still, let's turn now to driving on the continent. Every year, thousands of English motorists venture abroad with their cars, where they had to be prepared to face the excitable and often bad-tempered foreign drivers.
11: Felicity.
12: Yes, Andrew.
11: Isn't it pretty here? Your road dog, reckless fool.
12: He was in rather a hurry, wasn't he, Andrew?
11: Oh, they make me sick. No courtesy at all.
12: Oh, look out. Look out. Here comes another van.
11: What's he on about? Oh, a foreign idiot. Oh, they're just about the worst drivers you've ever seen. They shouldn't be allowed out.
12: Andrew.
11: Yes, Felicity.
12: Shouldn't we be driving on the right-hand side?
1: Well, it's a good thing that all British drivers aren't like that, particularly those who take part in that most exciting event of the motoring year, the Monte Carlo Rally. So over now to our commentator, Cecil Snaith, in France.
13: Yes, I'm standing now on the stretch of road just outside Monte Carlo, where the contestants come sweeping round this rather sharp and dangerous bend. I needn't tell you that the weather is much warmer here than it is in Britain. I'm in a very good position here to see the race, and I'm waiting now for the first cars to arrive. And as I stand here on this glorious midsummer day, let me tell you something about the Monte Carlo Rally. As you know, it is held each year in February. And... oh. With that, we'll return you to the studio.
1: And thank you, Cecil Snaith. And now to end this survey of motoring, here's a special word of advice to all motorists who happen to be driving in London at this very minute. Be extra careful. My wife has got the car. And so I shall have to borrow Kenneth Williams' car and drive myself to distraction, I think. There we go. This is Kenneth Horne saying goodbye for now and leaving you with this thought. Is a depressed Dutchman cheesed off? Good night. Either been listening to or have just missed Beyond Our Ken, a sort of recorded radio show which gave employment to Kenneth Horne and also to Kenneth Williams, Hugh Paddick, Betty Marsden, Ron Moody, Patricia Lancaster, the Malcolm Mitchell Trio, and the BBC Variety Orchestra, conducted by Paul Fennelly. The script, believe it or not, was written, and letters of complaint should be sent to Eric Merriman and Barry Took. However, the onus must inevitably fall on our producer, Jakes Brown.

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1: As we have a few moments in hand before the next program, here is a warning to all shipping. Thank you. And for my next impression, a BBC announcer performing a rather distasteful duty.
2: Ladies and gentlemen, round the hall.

0: Hello and welcome to the show. First, a late sports result. Lions 3, Christians 0. And now an apology. In last week's program, we said that Sir Armitage Bulstrode likes to go and feel the pigeons in Trafalgar Square. Well, this, of course, was a typographical error. It should have been feel the pigeons in Soho Square. None of which brings us to the results of last week's complete the title competition. Now, the first title we asked you to complete was The Girl with Green. Yes, the correct answer was eyes. Though I must congratulate the very Reverend Ignatius Dangle for an inspired, if highly improbable, guess. Now, the other title was The Man with the Golden. And this produced such a volume of mail that I haven't been able to sort through it, particularly as my secretary is away suffering from shock. Smith, announce the next item.
1: Chant.
0: What?
1: Chant. You promised I could do my bit first. You promised. Granny's listening specially.
0: Oh, very well. Go on.
1: Thank you, sir. As I walk down the country lane, I hear the birds twittering. And look, here comes Rover the dog. Woof, woof. Hello, Rover. And yonder I spy Brock the badger. Oh, he's gone. Just as well, really. I can't do badgers. But see, here comes Nelly the cow. Moo. Moo.
0: Yeah, and look, coming towards us, John the producer, carrying your notice to quit.
1: Oh, well, perhaps I'd better announce the latest in our Movie Go Wrong series. A film adaptation to stir the heart, quicken the pulse, and agitate the peritoneum. Pornographic Productions, in association with British Mouse, proudly present... The Knights of Camelot.
0: This is the story of King Arthur, the man who told the sea to go back while he watched the spider burning the cakes.
2: But they don't exactly go in for historical accuracy, do they?
0: We open with a panoramic view of King Arthur's seat in glorious colour. Yes, Camelot. In the narrow streets, bold knights flaunt their escutcheons and serving maidens hang out their wimples to dry. I'm playing Arthur. I spent a happy boyhood roaming about in oak.

0: I'm playing Arthur. I spent a happy boyhood roaming about in Oak Forest and Poppy Wood. Iris Wood, too, sometimes. Mostly it was Poppy. It was on one of these childhood jaunts that I first discovered my mighty Excalibur.
1: I, Douglas Smith, play the part of Excalibur, the shining sword. I'm buried up to my pommel in granite.
0: I was skipping down the woodland path with poppies in my hand when suddenly...
2: Stay, young master, stay.
0: Well, Hugh Williams, I thought Hugh Paddock was playing Merlin.
3: Yeah, well, he was, but I wouldn't have come in till page five, you see, so... So we did a swap. I'm doing Merlin, and I've told him he can play Grunfuttock.
0: But we're not doing Grunfuttock this week.
3: Shut up, he don't know that. He only reads his own lines.
2: Stay, young master. See this Douglas Smith buried in the granite. Now is your chance. If you can pull it out, you shall be king.
0: I gripped the thing by its curiously carved hilt.
1: I say, do be careful.
0: And with one mighty heave, I dislocated my shoulder. But I had the sword. Excalibur was mine. Of course, many years have passed since then. Now I sit at the round table, my gallant knights around me. Sir Gawain, the gentle knight. Sir Insomnia, the sleepless knight.
4: My liege, by your leave, I crave a boon.
0: Certainly, there's a plate of them over there, butter boons, butter boons.
4: No, sire, I seek an opportunity to show off my daring do. I haven't daring done for weeks now.
0: Very well, I decree that a grand tourney be held. My knights shall go out into the field, wearing full armor and carrying heavy shields. You shall tilt, and some of you may even fall over.
3: Hold! Hold! Hold! I demand that you hold.
0: I held. Who are you, intrepid knight with the pointed black face?
3: I ain't got me helmet on, you fool. I am Sir Mince-a-Lot. Yes. I am Sir Mince-a-Lot, the pure knight.
0: Oh, of course. Of course, I dubbed you myself.
3: Yes.
0: For the foreign language markets. What do you want, Mince-a-Lot?
3: I have heard of the exciting deeds done by your bold company, and I wish to take up my position on the round table.
0: A deadly silence fell. Mainly because the producer had cut the next line. Later that day, I hurried to see my court magician, Merlin.
5: I of newt and toe of frog, wool of bat and tongue of dog. Greetings, sir. Care for a sandwich?
0: No, thank you, Merlin. Just a minute. Kenneth Williams was playing Merlin just
6: yes,
0: now.
6: Yes, I know, but the less said about him and his little devices, the better.
0: Grunt. Anyway, Merlin, I come to you because I need counsel.
5: I'll try and get you one. When does your case come up?
0: I need advice. This knight, Sir Mince-a-Lot, he fills me with foreboding. I don't know, there's something about the way he holds his lance that makes me feel uncomfortable.
5: Never fear, for nothing is hidden from Merlin.
0: What doth this knight, Sir Mince-a-Lot, at my court?
5: Even now he is with your wife, the Lady Guinevere, whom men call Guinevere the Generous.
0: And I'd give a lot to know how that name got around.
7: Greetings, bald knight.
3: Bold knight. Bold. Do you mind? Greetings, Lady Guinevere. I am Sir Mince-a-Lot the Pure. See me, my shining armor. I'm pure. The pleasures of the flesh are not for me. I resist all temptation. I'm pure. Mainly because I can't get out of this rotten armor.
7: Sir Mince-a-Lot, I have heard of your intrepidity. Is it true? Is it true what they say about your great feat? That you went out and rescued a dragon and slaughtered a fair maiden.
3: Yeah, well, you can't see what you're doing with this visor, dear.
7: Come, stand by me. 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
1: Verily thou art a great bigot. Come the day of the tourney, my champion will demand satisfaction from you.
0: No, will he now?
2: Your Majesties, my lords, knights of the round table, damsels of the octagonal stool, squires, serfs, archers, dales, Franciscan friars, black friars, mansion house, cannon street, no chase and twatman staff. Announcing the first joist. On my left, Sir Mintelot, 7 stone 3 in dripping wet armour. And on my right, the Queen's champion, Sir Cula.
3: Guinevere and I watched from the royal box. To the south, Sir Mintelot Road. To the north, Sir Cula Road. North Circular Road. Oh, oh, dear. I missed that at rehearsal, you know.
0: Lucky devil.
3: It was an inspiring sight. The knights astride their gaily caparisoned coconut shells. We watched with bated breath. They gathered speed, lances held ready. Faster and faster.
1: Shouldn't they have been galloping towards each other?
3: Yes, but don't worry, they're turning back. See, they're fighting.
0: Thrust and parry. Thrust and parry.
2: Widen, keep saying thrust and parry.
0: They're my tailors. I thought you'd be interested.
4: Ha! Take that!
0: I've cleaved your armour. There, your end is in sight.
2: I yield.
1: Sir Mintelot, he's won. He's won.
3: And who would have thought it? We should throw something in his honour. A rotten tomato, or better yet, a feast. What a banquet it was. Oxen roasted whole, wine flowed like water, the board was groaning.
5: You see, the shareholders won't like us spending all this money.
3: Nonsense! But stay, where is my Lady Guinevere?
5: I did see a slim girlish figure flit away into the shadows, sire. And Lady Guinevere was with him.
1: They will never find us here, Mincelot. Another goblet of mead.
0: Well, I don't know, Guinevere. We've already had 7 goblets of mead.
1: Oh, Mincelot, we can't go on meading like this. If Arthur suspects I am lacking in chastity, he will belt me.
0: Oh, quite. Oh, Guinevere.
1: Oh, Mincelot.
0: Oh, Guinevere. Guinevere.
1: Mincelot, Mincelot.
0: Guinevere, Guinevere. Guinevere.
1: Mincelot, Mincelot, Mincelot.
0: Oh, Guinevere.
1: Oh, Mincelot.
3: Mincelot.
4: Arthur.
3: Mincelot, Mincelot.
4: Arthur, Arthur, Arthur.
3: Well, so much for the introduction. What are you both doing, and on the round table, too? You know how easily it marks?
0: Fear not, my liege. It's this rotten armour. I couldn't get me visor up.
4: Your wife has been chased.
3: I know, I saw you chasing her. You leave me no alternative but to punish you both.
0: Oh!
6: Picture the awful scene. The crowded public square in Camelot. Faggots are piled high around 2 solitary stakes in the centre of the square. The torches applied, the wood blazes. Smoke and flames hide the stakes from our view.
3: Yes, this is your punishment, Guinevere and Mincelot. We're having a barbecue and you haven't been invited.
1: Then I shall hie me to a nunnery.
3: And where goest thou, Sir Mincelot?
0: I'm going to me Maharishi. Yes, you show me the way.
3: Which way?
0: The way to get out of this stinking suit of armour.

0: And now, Miss Betty Marsden and I would like to burst forth. But first, our version of what was hitherto an old favorite. Remember Snook?
1: Remember Spam?
0: Your ration book.
1: 12 points for jam.
0: Ah, yes.
1: I remember it well. When Hill was Lord and not just Fanny.
0: La Rue met Road and not old Danny.
1: Oh, yes, I remember it well. Remember Mind My Bike.
0: And the Charlie Chester mob.
1: We'll never see their like.
0: Good job. Good job.
1: It warms my heart, although it's odd.
0: Their jokes live on, thanks to Ken Dodd. Ah, yes.

0: who were known as the Squads, and we rumbered to Edmundo Ross. That's a good meter. When you were slim,
1: and you had hair,
0: your waist was trim,
1: pre-Medicare.
0: Yes, I remember it well. We used to flirt the whole night through. You wore a skirt,
1: and so did you.
0: Yes, I remember it well. I wore my D-Mob suit.
1: It was Air Force Blue.
0: Well, now I'm getting old.
1: That suit is too. How you would love, and I would soften.
0: Well, I still love now, but not so often. Yes. I remember it well.

0: And now for the go-ahead, don't look back, it's right behind you, tingling scene of Radio Balls Pond Road.
1: Hello, waiter. There's a fly in my soup. Waiter, to get to the other side. That didn't go too well, eh, Terry? must be good, can't be bad.
2: I beg your pardon?
1: It can't be any worse.
3: Balls Pond Road is wonderful.
2: Now, this is the point in the show where we invite listeners to phone in with any queries or comments on topics of the moment. Now, the Postmaster General has had a special hook-up, but what he does in his own time is entirely his own affair. Ah, there's the phone now. I said, there's the phone now. Well, it seems we're having a little technical difficulty at the moment. Hello?
4: I have a query regarding a member of your cast. Can Betty Marsden...
2: Yes?
4: That's all.
2: Oh. Hello?
5: Me and my mates be having an argument. Is C.P. Snow the real mother of David Frost? I say yes, they say no.
2: Well, it's not an easy question to answer, Mr. What did you say your name was?
5: Frost, David Frost.
2: Oh, that's my other phone. Hello?
6: I'm answering your advertisement in posing brief quarterly.
2: I think you've got the wrong number.
6: Oh, no. I've got the advertisement here. I'll read it. Mature, sexy man about town wishes to meet petite young widow interested in photography, ballroom dancing and physical culture. Object.
2: Well, I don't think we need to bore the listeners with all that.
6: Well, I'm gay.
2: Yes, I'm sure you are, yes. But the position's filled.
6: Oh.
2: Goodbye. Extraordinary. And all I wanted was some keys cut, too. Funny, I wonder how she got my number.
1: We've all got your number.
2: Hello. It's for you, Betty.
7: Is it a man?
2: A man, yes.
7: Is he just breathing heavily over the phone?
2: Yes.
7: Not saying anything. Just that infernal breathing.
2: Yes.
7: Oh, that'll be the butcher. Tell him to send half a pound of stewing steak and some liver for the cat.
2: Did you get that? Yes, and the same to your good lady, too. Well, that's all the calls we've got time for this week, but if you've got anything you want to air... Well, there's a cupboard on the landing. Here now is a man we'd all like to... Well, he'd like to himself, but things being what they are, he's merely going to sing. Rambling Sid Rumpo, whom Dobbyroids preserve.
8: Hello, me dearies, and hello.
2: There
8: is a Sussex air about an old man who plays knick-knacks in various places. And it goes after this fashion, brightly, but with great nerve.
9: This old man, he plays one, plays knick-knacks with a hot cross bun. Knick-knack and a bat, give a dog a flute. This old man wordles like a newt.
8: Well, they do, you know, when they get to a certain age. But what the RE don't see, the art don't grieve her.
9: This old man, he plays two, he plays knick-knacks up the flue. Knick-knack and a bat, give a dog a chop. The old man nudges round the clock.
8: Picturesque, isn't it?
9: This old man, he plays three. He plays knick-knacks for a fee. Knick-knack and a bat, give a dog a punch. The old man grunges after lunch.
8: Why do you do tend to after every meal?
9: This old man, he plays four. He plays knick-knacks till he's sore. Knick-knack and a bat, give a dog a kick. The old man bogles with a pick.
8: I won't weary you with verses 3, 6, 7, 8, or 9. Suffice it to say that each verse gets more ethnic. Among other things. But eventually comes verse 10.
9: This old man, he plays 10. See him trundling up Big Ben. Knick-knack and a bat, give a dog a bone. If you want any more, you can woggle your own.

0: From time to time, I clear those things out of my wardrobe that I don't really want. For instance, the milkman. Several moths, a chap called Arbuthnot, who appears to be a friend of my wife. And, of course, old clothes, and nobody will give you much for them. So, when a card was pushed through my door which read, Boner Rags, we pay top prices for Omi's left-offs, I called them up, and the following morning they came round. The door's open, troll in.
1: Oh, hello, I'm Julian, and this is my friend Sam.
2: Hello, Mr. Allnutty. Oh, lovely. About your eek. Yeah. We're gentlemen's misfits.
1: Yeah. No. What Sam means is we're interested in anything reasonable in gentlemen's clothes.
2: Yes. That's true. No, it's true. Yeah. We are the actual joint managing directors of Bona. A Bona Used Clothing Limited, branches in Queensway and Mincing Lane.
1: Our motto is, before you throw it away, show it to us.
2: We may have an home for it. For instance, that bundle of rags. It may seem a useless load of old tack, but we'll take it off you.
0: Yeah, but that's the suit I'm wearing.
2: Oh, if that's what he's hanging on to, I dread to think of what he's throwing away.
1: Oh, come on, let's have a vada at his yush.
0: Clothing, that's translator's note.
2: Right. Well, just open the wardrobe. Oh, here, look, the wardrobe.
1: Ah! Oh! Oh, what a naff lot.
2: It's a bit hard, isn't it?
1: He never wears one of them.
2: He does.
1: He don't.
2: He does. You can tell by the bulge under his cardigan. Oh, make a note, Jewel. One gent's Edwardian foundation.
1: Oh, kinky.
0: Look, if you want the correct name, it's a brace right midriff support.
1: Oh, brace right. It's a bit Isherwood's Berlin, if you ask me. Still, we'll slip you half a crown.
2: Yes, it's worth it for the scrap metal alone. Yeah. Oh, we are there, nice.
0: What?
1: Oh, yeah.
2: Those silver metallic high-heeled shoes, the one with the springs on them.
0: They're shoe trees.
2: Oh, they were a bit small around the ankle.
1: Let's see what else there is. Oh, look, there's one gent's DB dinner jacket with contrasting skirt.
0: That's a kilt.
2: Oh, anything else, Jewel?
1: One moth-eaten Shetland tweed. Oh! Look! He's got a baggy old Harris.
2: I'll say yes. Right, bye, Bob the lot. Now, let's have a rummage through his drawers.
1: Yeah. Don't move!
2: Why?
1: Don't move!
2: What?
1: There's something red and airy lurking behind his socks.
2: Oh, it's nasty. Yeah. Is it with the trouser
0: breast? No, careful. That's, look, promise you won't tell anybody.
1: Yes.
0: That's my wig. I wear it for special occasions.
2: Like Halloween. Put it down, Jewel. One naff Irish.
1: Oh. No, we don't want that, do we?
2: Yes, we do. A come in handy as a tea cozy. Always been used in wiping down the horse.
1: Oh.
2: When he sweats. Oh, what are these?
0: What's my old rugby kit? I'll throw that in.
2: Don't mention rugby to Jewel. Mention that to him. He swore never to touch a pair of rugby shorts again. No, listen, Duffy. After what happened to...
1: He swore he'd never tell.
2: Go on, tell Mr. Orne about it. Go on,
1: tell
2: him.
1: No.
2: Go on, let yourself go. Purge yourself.
1: Oh.
2: Purge.
1: Well, when I was younger, I had a friend who was a wasp.
2: You mean that jock?
1: Yes, jock. Oh, great big butch homie you are. Yes. Bigger than that. Huge bulging lallies and his ears. Eat like a great Greek god.
2: Greek god.
1: Oh, yes.
3: We went to hairdressing school together. And he rode up. He used to play rugger of a Saturday, and he asked me to make up the number 1 week. Well, everything went well till halfway through the match.
0: What happened?
3: Well, I completely misunderstood the meaning of a forward pass.
2: Shame. No, but don't worry, Jewel. It's all O under the pont now. That's your actual French. Now, you feel better now that you've got that up your chest. You feel better,
3: do.
2: Don't you,
3: Thank
2: Jewel?
3: You for making me say
2: Yes, you're purged.
3: I have. I feel I have purged myself.
2: Yes.
3: All right, then, we'll take the rugger kit and the suit.
2: We'll take your entire wardrobe. 30 bob the lot. 30 bob.
0: Only 30 shillings.
2: Yeah, I'll tell you what. If you throw in that suit you're wearing, we'll make it 25 bob.
0: Done. I know a bargain when I see one. And where will you dispose of the stuff to distressed gentlefolk?
3: Oh, no, no. There's no point in adding to their distress. We've got a different outlet, Mr. Horn.
0: Well, I'd like to know my cast-offs will go where they're appreciated.
2: Oh, they will, Mr. Horn. You see, we've got a contract to supply the clowns at Bertram Mill Circus.
3: Goodbye.
0: Goodbye. And I must say it makes me feel nostalgic every Christmas to see Bobo the Clown slipping on a banana skin and falling on my Harris. Well, that's it, except for this week's motto, which is, love is where you find it if you know where to look. Cheerio, see you next week.

That was Round the Horn, starring Kenneth Horne, with Kenneth Williams, Hugh Paddick, and Betty Marsden. On the musical side, you heard the Max Harris Group. The script was written by Barry Took, Johnny Mortimer and Brian Cook, and Donald Webster. And the show is produced by John Simmons.

0: it's for you. It's your dinner. It's called Cupboard Love. Cupboard Love's different. Comes in a packet, not a tin. See this foil pouch? Keeps it moist and squeezy. That's right. It's a new kind of cat food. Moist. It's good for you. Like it?
1: New Cupboard Love. What the well-cared-for cat has for dinner.
2: On your last trip, did you discover what the Earth people eat? They eat a great many of these. They peel them with their metal knives. Boil them for 20 of their minutes. Then they smash them all to bits. They are clearly the most primitive people.
3: Form mash, get smash.
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8: 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While Robertson's Golden Shred gets all of its tang from Seville oranges. What would you rather have for breakfast?

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8: We've just heard from Scotland Yard that a very dangerous pantomime has escaped from the Victoria Palace maximum bite-rate ring. The public are advised not to try to approach this pantomime or do anything silly, like bathing their feet in warm treacle and going... The show in question is described as having a pale, Caucasian wishy-washy with prominent twankies and a 6-foot dandini. Police fear that it may by now have false abenazas, rendering it virtually undetectable in heavy traffic. The public are asked to phone this number immediately if they are offered a glass slipper to try on under suspicious circumstances. And that is the end of this newsflash.
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9: Oh, no, it isn't!
7: Oh, yes, it is!
9: Oh, no, it isn't!
10: Oh, my God. Stop pantomime!
11: Do you find life is just a pantomime? Do you yearn for that moral uplift to give meaning to your existence? Do you crave that inspirational theism that will kindle the embers of your soul? Do you quite like Malcolm Muggeridge? Well, with the help of Joe Kendall, Nigel Reese, Chris Emmett and Fred Harris, The Beggar's Way to Dynamic Living will solve all your problems. Stay tuned now to Lesson 9 in our incredible series of correspondence courses, Gain Spiritual Fulfillment, The Beggar's Way. Hello again, hello. Well, before we begin this week's course of the Berkey's Way to Dynamic Living, here is an important announcement.
12: Because of a rule laid down in the government charter, the BBC is severely limited in the amount of comedy it is allowed to broadcast. A maximum of 6 laughs is in fact permitted on the air each evening. Normally, of course, the BBC is able to keep well below that figure. But tonight, with the Prime Minister's broadcast to the nation coming up, we've been allowed only one slightly suppressed chortle for this entire programme. And that was it.
11: Now, for the remainder of tonight's show, we shall, I'm afraid, have to be entirely serious. We've even cut out the reference to Nicholas Parsons' brain transplant and how the monkey is struggling for recovery. Because we're determined not to get any cheap laughs at his expense.
12: In addition, we've engaged a highly skilled BBC audience who have been specially trained not to laugh, cheer, giggle, simper, smile, or in any way enjoy themselves. If you've ever watched the 9 o'clock news on television, you'll know just how inconspicuous they can be.
11: Well, all this sobriety is in fact especially appropriate tonight because this program is all about religion. religious beliefs. How to gain spiritual fulfillment, the Berkey's way. In primeval days, many people believed life stemmed from the enormous red object that rose in the east and set in the west. Others believed it stemmed from the sun. Well, we're not going to tell you which god we worship, because as Professor Emil Berkey's... says, your faith is a very private thing. It certainly isn't something to be bandied about for personal gain, as I think this next item clearly demonstrates.
5: Good morning. Is this the insurance office, my life?
13: Yes, that's correct.
5: I've come about a policy. I want to insure myself.
13: I see.
5: I want to insure myself against becoming Jewish.
13: That's... I'm sorry.
5: I want to insure myself against becoming Jewish. Maximum cover, not too high a premium, with an investment and endowment scheme, if possible.
13: Perhaps you'd better take a seat.
5: Oh, thank you.
13: Are you comfortable?
5: I'll get by.
13: Now, look, what you suggest is, of course, a reasonable idea, yes, but we would want to be satisfied that the risk of your becoming Jewish was, as it were, minimized as far as possible.
5: You mean you think I'm already Jewish?
13: Oh, no.
5: Well, you think I'm Jewish already?
13: No.
5: If you think I'm Jewish, just come right out and say it.
13: I think you're Jewish. Oh, no, really. No, I don't think that. Look, perhaps we'd better just take your name, Mr.
5: Abrams.
13: That's a nice name. And the address?
5: 35 Bar Mitzvah Gardens, NW11.
13: Yes. Now, look, Mr. Abrahams...
5: Oh, please, call me Reuben.
13: Reuben, look, I don't personally doubt your sincerity, of course, but I can't answer for my superiors.
5: Superior schmooperiors, look... Can't they take a man's word he's not Jewish?
13: Now there you are, you see. Now that's the sort of thing that would arouse their suspicions, that Jewish expression.
5: I can't help my face. Look, anyway, believe me, I'm not Jewish. See how miserable I am? Jewish people, they're funny. They've got a great sense of humour. Look at Max Bygraves.
13: Now, Max Bygraves isn't Jewish.
5: Exactly. Believe me, I am a Gentile. I'm as goy as they come.
13: Mr. Abrahams, it strikes me that you don't fully understand the principles of insurance.
5: What?
13: Well, look, perhaps I'd better explain.
5: Oh, go on then.
13: Insurance. Go on. Insurance is where the client pays out vast sums of money each month to a company like ours.
5: Yes?
13: Yes. Well, that's the principle of insurance, is it? You see, it would be utterly impractical for us to insure you against something when there was the vaguest likelihood of it happening. Now, if you wanted us to insure you against becoming a Catholic...
5: Oh, do me a favour. You think I'm stupid? What do I want with a policy against conversion to Catholicism? I mean...
13: The premium, only £1 a month.
5: I'll take it.
13: Thank you, sir. If you just sign here...
5: There we are.
13: Fine. Good day, sir. Pleasure to have done business with you.
5: Good day. Oh, dear. Well, that worked a treat, Murphy. Come on, where's the next one? Come on.
11: Well, in accordance with BBC courtesy regulations, we'd like to apologize for any offense that sketch may have caused to people of a Jewish disposition.
14: Yes. We'd also like to apologize to all snotty little pasty-faced insurance clerks who just want to con you for the commission, all people by the name of Max Bygraves, and all Irish confidence tricksters. And we'd also like to apologise to all chubby chancellors of the Exchequer with big eyebrows for the next item.
15: 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And, of course, the Krakatoa Noise Abatement Society. Simply write now for further details to the Healy Building Society, brackets, I must be going batty, Stepney. You know it makes sense.
11: Mr. Healy, who is, of course, nothing short of a brilliant chancellor. Sorry, I read that wrong. Mr. Healy, who is, of course, nothing short of a brilliant chancellor, Britain has no... Well, the government's economic strategy brings us to prayers, which brings us back to religion.
12: The church can, of course, be the scene of great joy or great sadness. We all know there's nothing quite so sad as that tragic moment when they carry your poor old Uncle Silas slowly down the aisle. And you think to yourself, the old fool couldn't even stay sober for his own wedding.
11: Being in church is not a time to sit and stare at the knees of the girl in the adjoining pew. It's time to think of higher things. Above all, it's a time for honouring the church collection. Don't put in a measly little pound note. Be more generous. Put in a milk bottle top or a couple of buttons.
16: Couple of what?
11: Buttons.
16: Come in, Cinder.
12: I'm not quite sure what's going on here. I think we'd better get straight on with our next item.
11: Opnoon, I'm the plumber, madam.
12: Oh, yes?
11: Yes, I've come to install a new pope in your bathroom.
12: I beg your pardon?
11: I've come to install a new pope in your bathroom.
12: You mean pipe?
11: No, pope. Look, it's written down there.
12: No, that's a mistake.
11: Oh, I see. I thought it was a bit funny. Pope in the bathroom. Well, where would you like your pope, then?
12: I beg your pardon. Look, I don't want it anywhere. I don't want a pope in my house at all.
11: Oh, you'll never forget it, madam. More and more people are going over to papal heating nowadays, you know.
12: Papal heating?
11: Oh, yes, a couple of pontiffs in each room and a cardinal on the landing. Just the thing for the winter. Right, shall I make a start?
12: The whole thing's obviously a typing error.
11: You try telling the 35-gallon inquisitor I've got in the van he's a typing error. See where it gets you.
12: But I don't understand. Do you mean to say people actually have major Roman Catholics instead of radiators?
11: That's right, madam. That's right. As seen in the Sunday supplements. Now, for here, let's see. You'd need a Benedict 14th under the window, then say two Pius 9th along this wall, coupled to a Monseigneur over the sink, and maybe a small primate stove on the landing. Would you like a demonstration?
12: Well, all right, then.
11: Right. Harry, bring us in that Clement and a small adjustable Gregory, will you? Right, that's it. Pass me that S-Bend Innocent the 13th. Ta. Now, there we are, madam. That's just a small Clement the 3rd. For a proper system, you'd need a new cold water system.
12: Look, it's all very nice, of course.
11: Yes, yes.
12: Well, with no disrespect.
11: Oh, what, madam, what?
12: Well, it doesn't seem to be very hot.
11: Well, neither would you be if you'd been buried in the Vatican since 1543.

0: excuse me?
1: Yes?
0: I think this Pope's leaking.
1: Oh, well, hang on. I'll just tighten him with me spanner. There we are, madam. I think that should work all right.
0: What's happening? I'm being swept off my feet. I'm being picked up by great swirling winds and lifted high into the air. Oh, help! Get me down! I'm being whisked away. I'm floating in the air with my skirts billowing and my limbs flailing around me. And oh, if only I was on television.
1: Why?
0: I wouldn't have to keep giving this ridiculous running commentary on everything. I'm being blown away, far, far away.
1: Hey, what do I do now?
2: Well, I'm sorry, there appears to be another slight hitch there in our program. In the meantime, we'll... Oh, excuse me.
3: This is your fairy godmother here. I am speaking on behalf of the escaped pantomime, which has now taken refuge in your program. As from now, you must not be surprised if some of our characters start popping up in your sketches.
2: What have you done with the woman in the last item?
3: The housewife in the Pope's sketch has been whisked off by Aladdin's wicked uncle to his magic castle and is at this moment being laid in the dungeon. Lovely girl. And I must now ask you for the ransom. Can you put your hands on a huge pumpkin?
2: Not without being taken off the air. Look, I'm not paying you a penny.
3: Very well. In that case, I must hand you over to the pantomime gang's strong-arm man. Prince Charming, they're being awkward. All right, leave it to me. Now listen, Chief, that's a nice show you got there.
2: Thank you.
3: But it'd be a pity if something happened to it, like, do you follow my meaning, John?
2: What are you getting at?
3: Well, me and the ugly sisters were thinking it'd be a real shame if it got, like, pantoed up a bit. Understand me, Squire?
2: Enough. We're not having any of your cheap pantomime comedy on this show. It's supposed to be a serious discourse on spiritual enlightenment. This is the BBC, you know, not a vehicle for entertainment.
3: Is that your last word?
2: It probably will be.
3: Very well, but you'll be sorry.
2: Rubbish. Well, we're very sorry about that, ladies.
3: Told you so.
2: Get out. We shall endeavor to press on now with the more serious topic of moral awakening. Now, one of the guiding principles in religion is to try and keep your soul untainted for that time when you meet your maker. The time on this occasion being 11:15 p.m.
4: Ladies and gentlemen, it's Michael Chacho.
2: Hello. If my tongue looks a bit darker than usual tonight, ladies and gentlemen, it's because I've just been recording an interview with Orson Welles, who, of course, does wear very dark shoes. My first guest tonight, however, rarely has need of such footwear. Dean Martin once said of him, he's hick, burp, hick, one of the burp, hick, hick, hick, nicest hick, hick, burp in the business. Ladies and gentlemen, will you welcome, please, Almighty God. Well, welcome to the show, and just take a seat there. Well, Almighty, can I call you Al? I've just been reading your book, actually, excuse me, which I must say I enjoyed immensely. I think it was probably Gene Kelly who said, when I were a lad in Barnsley, I mean, can you tell me, what was it like working with Cecil B. DeMille? Well, I'm sorry to cut you off there, but we're running a little short of time, so let's finish now, if we may, with a clip taken from one of your films, Almighty. This is the scene where the angels of death have come to destroy the cities of the plain.

0: hear you, young woman. Can you tell us the way to Sodom?
1: No. This is the city of Gomorrah, if that's any use.
2: We hear tell these cities are dens of iniquity, that the people in this place think of nothing but vice and promiscuity and wild orgies and sex and eroticism. And stop doing that while I'm talking to you.
1: Sorry.
0: Come. We must look into these houses to see if there be any whom we should spare.
3: Yes.
2: Ah, good morrow, old woman.
0: We are the angels of death, withered old crone.
2: Yes, we have come to raise this city to the ground, ugly old scarecrow.
0: And we must find out whether you deserve to be spared, flea-ridden, diseased old bat.
3: Not today, thank you.
0: What do you mean, not today, decrepit, worm-eaten, disgustingly palsied old harpy?
3: You can't come in.
2: Whose house is this, grisly, disfigured, cadaverous, squalidly haggard old cow? Who art no oil painter?
3: This is the house of Lot, nephew of Abraham.
4: Who's that at the door, gruesomely odious old arrogant?
3: It's the angels of death come to destroy the city, dear.
4: Tell them to come in, cancerously repellent old bitch.
3: He says, come in.
0: Thank you.
4: Now then, what do you want?
0: We have much work to carry out in this iniquitous land. We have orders to purge it of its misdeeds in a maelstrom of fire and brimstone, haven't we?
5: That's correct, Puss.
0: Exactly. But you and your family are to be saved. All you have to... Puss? What do you mean?
5: What?
0: You just call me Puss.
5: Nonsense.
0: Yes, you did. You distinctly call me Puss. You said, that's correct, Puss.
5: I don't think I did.
0: Yes, you did.
5: Oh, no, I didn't.
0: Yes, you did.
6: Oh, no, he didn't.
0: Oh, yes, he... Hang on, where did that audience come from? What's going on here?
5: Nothing.
0: Well... As I was saying, you and your family must flee the city, but whatever you do, you must not look behind you.
4: Mustn't look where?
6: Behind you! Behind you!
0: Look out, Deborah thing. This has gone far enough. This is developing into a pantomime, isn't it?
4: Of course it isn't.
0: Well, if it's not a pantomime, why are you wearing those fishnet tights?
4: Well,
0: I thought so. You're all members of that escape panto gang, aren't you? Well, that's it. I'm leaving.
5: Well, thank goodness he's gone, boys and girls. Now then, I think it's time to massacre the town, don't you?
7: No, wait! And so the ruthless pantomime gang's reign of terror continued. All over the frightened BBC, people were spared no mercy. The entire casts of The News and Yesterday in Parliament were forced to wear silly hats and join in with boring songs. Those who refused to cooperate were dragged off to the Sleeping Beauty, where they were subjected to excruciating jokes like, what's the difference between a famous nursery rhyme character and a sex-crazed father? Answer, one mother's a goose. Even the most harmless programs were infiltrated by the gang's agents.
8: We haven't seen you round here much just lately.
9: Well, to be honest, my old love, my beauty, I've been feeling too well on account of me poor old bat.
8: Still, I understand you took Farmer Applecroft's cow down to the market for him yesterday. Did you get a good price?
9: Well, now I've been one to boot, but I think I done rather well out of the business. Look at what I managed to get for her.
8: Let me see that. A bag of beans? Is this all you got, Walter? One measly little bag of beans for a whole cow?
9: Well, now don't be getting on to me, Doris. He was a nice, honest-looking chap what gave me them beans. He said they was magic beans.
8: Give me those. They're going out of the window.
9: Well, wait. They was magic beans. Look.
8: Good Lord, you're right. They're playing the vibes.
7: But even as the evil Panto gang wrought havoc throughout the broadcasting industry, a new, more frightening gang were to threaten their superiority.
10: Hello. And in Nationwide tonight, we have a man from Brighton who picks his nose in front of television cameras, a couple in Norwich who race bricks, and an old-age pensioner in Newcastle who thinks he's a spoonful of salad dressing. But first, the story about the new gang who are posing a threat to the pantomime hooligans, the so-called carol singer boys. Well, just when and where they like to stop it.
11: Boys.
12: So Barrett, you decided not to pay the protection, huh? Okay, buddy, you asked for it. Muggsy?
13: Yeah.
12: Angelo, Stiletto?
14: Yeah.
12: Let's let them have it.
13: Okay, boss.
15: Okay.
16: Ding dong, merrily on high. In heaven, the bells are ringing.
17: Oh, no. No.
7: Soon, gang warfare between the pantomime characters and the carol singers was raging like a blitzkrieg throughout the cowering city. The police department did everything they could, but it was hard to get people to come forward.
10: Good evening, and welcome to Police 5. Just a few little matters to clear up, first of all. The warehouse robbery in Biggin Hill at the weekend. Look carefully at this picture. Were you in Biggin Hill on Saturday? Did you pass close to this warehouse? Did you perhaps go up to the side door and force the lock open with a jemmy? Perhaps you remember putting on a stocking mask, breaking in and stealing goods worth over £500, then making off with them in your getaway car. If you do, please contact the Biggin Hill Police Brutality Squad at this number. Your call could help solve the case.
7: But no amount of appealing by the authorities was to bring in the hoods. On the 29th of December 1976, the Panto Gang and the Carol Singer Boys each held a council of war and decided there was only one way to thrash out their differences. It would have to be a football match to the death.
18: Good afternoon and welcome to Wembley for this afternoon's Panto versus Carol Singers Cup tie. And there are the teams just coming out onto the pitch. First, the Panto squad. The pantomime horse had to drop out at the last minute, I'm afraid, owing to a buttock and nose injury. But skipper Baron Hardup's put Humpty Dumpty in goal in his place. Also out is Dandini, who had to retire hurt with a limp. But they're expecting his wrist to heal up by next week. Over to the singers, who've made up their team entirely from Christmas Carol characters. Only a few changes there. Wenceslas is back in the side after a hip injury. But there's no poor Robin on the wing this afternoon. In his place, taken by Figgy Pudding at number 6. Well, on with the game now. Your commentator is half drunk.
5: And it's Mother Goose. Mother Goose now, Goose to Abenaza, Abenaza to Buttons. Buttons, and there's the speciality juggling act coming up. Unmarked now, Buttons to a speciality juggling act. And Twanky, Twanky, Twanky now. When's his last trying for a tackle by that? Ah, no, it's a foul. A foul by Puss there, who quite deliberately put the boot in. Ah, no, it won't do him any good arguing with the referee like that. It was a very clear foul. In fact, the pantomime coach is coming on now. But, oh, dear, it's turned back into a pumpkin. Tell me, what do you think, Jack Charlton?
19: Oh, we are you kind of wooden.
5: Thank you, Jack. Thank you, Jack. And they play on. It's Wenceslas to the three ships now. Three ships now. They've got it. And the three ships are sailing by. And it's a shot. Oh, well saved by Dumpty there. Jack Charlton.
19: Oh, we are you kind of wooden.
5: Thank you, Jack. Thank you, Jack. And back out to the Riding Hood. Riding Hood. And there's Twanky. Twanky to Hubbard. Hubbard and Winky. Winky, yes, it's Wee Willie. I can see from here. And Charming. Charming's got it. And who's this coming up to the ball now? It's Cinderella. Cinderella. Cinderella is going to the ball now. Yes, she is going to the ball. And what a marvelous end to this game.
18: Well, that ends our course on how to gain spiritual fulfillment the Burgess way. Moral guidance of sorts is given by Joe Kendall, Nigel Reese, Chris Abbott, and Fred Harris. But remember, let he who is without sin stone the first cast. The scriptures were by Andrew Marshall and David Renwick, and it was producer Simon Brett of Stepney who said, "Let there be light entertainment." See you next year, folks, and happy dynamic living.
5: Yes, and the excitement's mounting, and the excitement's mounting. Yes, and the excitement, here we come, here we come. And the ball has gone over the punchline. So that means we're now into injury time.
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0: 31 and a half, 32, 33, 35, 40, and 10 is 50, and 50 is a pound. 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
6: David, my dear, is it true that you've been jilted?
7: Oh, not exactly jilted, Mother. Let's say that she... Yes, Mother, jilted. Still, that's life.
8: And this, a life of bliss. Being the biography of a bachelor with Diana Churchill, Colin Gordon, Gladys Young, Carlton Hobbs, Sarah Lawson, Denise Breyer, and Percy Edwards. Why so mournful this week? For a translation, over now to the parental home of that shy young man, David Alexander Bliss, better known to us as George Cole.
7: Psyche, what's the matter with you today?
6: She feels sorry for you, dear, and so do we, don't we, Em?
9: Naturally.
7: Why on earth should you feel so... Oh, I see. Because I've been jilted?
6: Obviously.
7: Well, I don't mind.
6: Of course you do.
7: I don't, not a bit.
6: Don't be silly.
7: I don't, really.
9: Nonsense.
7: But I don't. I say, et tu, Brute? Brute. I know it isn't, but that happens to be a quotation from Et tu, Psyche? Happy now? Yes, and so am I. Completely.
6: It's no good pretending with us, dear.
7: But I'm not...
9: We know you far too well.
6: It must have been a dreadful shock.
7: But it was... Oh, now, look, just a second. I liked Jill. Liked her very much. Note that, liked. We were good friends. Friends, note. But never in love. Not even vaguely. I'll even go further and say that... Well, it never quite worked out. So there you are, you see. I obviously don't mind.
6: That's all right, dear. We understand.
7: Do you?
6: Well, of course we do.
7: Oh, thank goodness for that.
6: You'll soon get over it.
7: Oh, gosh. What can I say?
6: Well, you don't have to say anything, but I'm sure you'd feel better if you did. It always helps to talk.
7: It hasn't helped me much so far. No, I feel fine, honestly.
6: Well, I suppose you could.
7: Oh, well, at least I'm making some headway.
6: Just as you can be involved in an accident and feel perfectly all right.
7: That's how I feel.
9: At the time.
6: Then days later, you get a delayed shock.
7: All right, then, I'll settle for that. But on one condition.
6: What?
7: I'm allowed to feel happy while I'm waiting.
9: You know, I'm beginning to believe you really don't mind.
7: Well, I can't tell you how glad I am to hear you say that. I couldn't have held out much longer. It was touch and go.
6: Well, if that's really the case...
7: It is, Mother, I promise.
6: Well, then I think you might have told us before. Anne and I were quite worried for you.
7: But I... Well, I'm sorry. It was thoughtless
9: it's
7: of me.
9: It's all right. Mother's only teasing.
6: I'd still like to hear all about it. Anne hasn't told me the whole story.
9: David hasn't told me yet. How did she break it to you, Poppy?
7: She didn't.
6: She didn't?
7: No, not in so many words.
6: Well, I can't think what you're worrying about.
7: I'm not, remember?
6: Oh, no, sorry.
7: I think there were a good many signs.
9: Such as?
7: Three phone calls made over the last week or so. Call number one, Jill was sorry, but she was busy that evening.
6: Well, perhaps she was.
7: I doubt it, you know.
9: Did she sound at all different?
7: Different? I jolly nearly rang back to make sure it was the right number.

0: call number two? Her mother answered the phone and said Jill was out.
1: But you didn't believe her?
0: I had my suspicions, and they were hardly allayed by call number three.
1: Why? What happened?
0: Jill answered the phone and said she was out. Now then, what's the consensus of opinion? Is there some slight indication of a certain coolness towards me? Or am I just being super sensitive?
2: Coolness?
3: Coolness?
0: Oh, jolly good. Rejected unanimously. And you know, without being unkind, I'm quite glad. On the other hand, judging from past experience, being without a girlfriend immediately creates a problem.
1: The problem of finding another?
0: No, of preventing you and Mother from finding one for me.
2: Well, it's most unfair. The thought had never crossed our minds.
1: Not for a second.
2: What about Sheila Cummings, Anne?
1: Or Janet Graham?
0: Oh, no, look. Perhaps I'm being unreasonable, but I'd much rather choose my own girlfriend.
1: Don't worry, you're not being unreasonable.
2: And we wouldn't dream of choosing for you.
0: Oh, that's all right, then.
2: But you won't find it easy. They're both charming.
0: Father been out shooting lately?
1: You're not by any chance changing the subject.
0: Perish the thought. Has he, Mother?
2: Well, no, dear. Not since he went out on that big shoot.
1: When was this?
2: Oh, didn't I tell you?
0: No.
2: Oh, 3 or 4 weeks ago now. There were about 12 of them all together.
0: Oh, and how did Father get on? Did he bag himself a brace of partridge?
2: No, but all the others came back absolutely laden.
0: Oh, dear.
1: Poor Father. Was he very disheartened?
2: Well, naturally. After all, even he realized there were only two possible conclusions.
0: Two?
2: Either he's a bad shot, or the birds bear him a personal grudge.
0: Why? I can't think why they should. He's never done them any harm.
2: He couldn't believe it either. So he's compromised and taken up fishing again.
0: Again?
2: Oh, yes, of course. He was quite keen at one time, wasn't he?
3: Yes, and I must say I found it rather tedious.
0: Really? Why?
3: It's normally said as a joke, but your father never stopped talking about the one that got away.
0: Honestly?
3: Literally. But then, to be fair, what else could he talk about?
1: It wasn't that bad, Mother. He did catch some occasionally.
3: Yes, but none to speak of, dear. I know they say all fishermen are guilty of exaggeration, but it was different with your father.
0: Different?
3: Pure invention. And very successful, too. I suppose people have boasted about bigger fish, but only because they have longer arms.
0: Right. I don't believe a word of it.
3: Nor did anybody else. But Father did, or began to. And I'm afraid time's only strengthened the illusion.
0: Well, in that case, he's in for a big disappointment.
3: Has been already. He went out the other day, the complete fisherman. Brand new waders, the most expensive tackle money could buy, and a hat that defies description.
0: Well, that's probably why he didn't catch any fish.
3: Ah, but he did.
1: Really?
3: Yes. Yes, one. But I have an idea he wasn't exactly proud of it.
0: Why?
3: He didn't come home till dark.
1: Now, who's exaggerating?
0: Oh, where does he fish, Mother?
3: That's the problem. There's nowhere really. Oh, good heavens.
0: What?
3: I've just remembered. Having no girlfriend may prove to be a problem after all.
0: Why, suddenly?
3: Father's got plans for you.
0: Father?
3: Worse than that. He's got a plot.
0: What do you mean?
3: You know Treelands?
0: Treelands?
3: On the way down to the village.
1: Rather a lovely house, lost in its own grounds.
0: Oh, yes, I know. Why?
3: It's been taken over by some people called Avery.
1: When, recently?
3: Within the last fortnight. I haven't met them myself, but Father's been up there twice already.
1: Courtesy calls?
3: Well, that's what he called them.
1: What did he think?
3: Of the Averys? Oh, quite pleasant. But it was the place that really impressed him. And it is beautiful, you know. A long drive, trees on either side, magnificent gardens, a private wood.
0: I'm sorry to interrupt, Mother, but is all this leading anywhere?
3: Oh, yes, dear. The wood leads down to a stream.
1: Oh, good gracious, now I see the connection.
0: Well, it's more than I do.
1: A stream, Poppet.
3: A quiet little stream, sheltered, undisturbed, a fisherman's paradise. Father'd give anything to be allowed to fish there.
0: Well, I can't give him permission.
1: You must have guessed by now, surely.
0: Guessed what?
1: That the Averys have a daughter, and you're to be used as bait.
0: Used as... Perhaps I'm being slow.
3: Incredibly, dear. He wants to establish a foothold, and if he could bring you and the daughter together, it might be a step in the right direction. Now, do you see?
0: Yes. Yes, I'm afraid I do. So, that's the plot?
3: Oh, that's the bare outline. He's gone into details.
0: You're just pulling my leg.
3: On the contrary.
0: Of course you are. I'm sure he could get permission without my help.
3: Well, he's had no success so far.
1: And if I know Father, he's hinted strongly enough.
3: In every way possible. Short of actually appearing in waders, sporting his tackle.
1: I wonder why he didn't think of that.
3: He thought of David first.
0: Oh, nonsense, Molly. He wouldn't dream of making use of me.
3: He would, you know.
0: Well, he ought to be jolly well...
3: Ashamed of himself? Not he.
1: Not they. It's a habit all men have. And you couldn't recognize it in a second.
0: How?
1: If they want to make use of you, they always start by making up to you. I always know when Tony wants something.
3: So do I with Father, the moment he walks in. But then wives are bound to know it runs to pattern.
1: Creaks.
3: Understandably. It's all completely mechanical.
1: From the moment they enter the room, the charming approach.
3: The affectionate gesture.
1: A kiss, a hug.
3: A few little quips.
1: The point.
3: You could almost set it to music.
1: A slow foxtrot.
3: Meaning?
1: Glide into the room, advance on your partner with outstretched arms.
0: Slip one round her waist.
3: And on with a dance. But why a foxtrot?
1: Charm, charm. Quip, quip, charm.
0: Oh, circle around and come to the point.
1: Exactly.
3: Yes, and that takes us back to Father.
0: Oh, gosh, I had almost forgotten about that. You may be right, Mother, but I can't see what he can do about it. After all, if he asks me whether I'd like to meet the girl, I shall just say no.
3: But he won't. He'll ask you to go and fetch his library book.
0: Go and fetch his...
3: I told you. It's planned in detail.
0: Yes, but I don't understand. Well, what on earth is the library...
1: Sorry, Poppet, but here comes Tony.
0: Where?
1: He just passed the window. I've got a feeling we're in for an exhibition dance.
3: Why? What does he want?
1: I'm not sure, but I think he's been washing the car. In which case, he'll want me to do the inside for him.
0: Oh, jolly good. It'll be interesting to watch. I might even learn a few steps.
1: In here, darling.
4: Oh, hello, Mother. David, old boy.
1: Hello,
0: Terry.
4: There's my darling little helpmate.
1: Helpmate?
4: A soulmate. Looking, if I may say so, particularly lovely.
0: Oh, gosh, clear the floor. Yeah, the floor of all this ash.
4: Ash?
0: Yeah, but behind my chair. Yeah, there we are. Yeah. Sorry, on with the dance. With the discussion.
4: Oh, did I interrupt?
3: No, not really. We were just talking about Father.
1: Did you want anything, darling?
4: Want anything? Why should I want anything?
1: I just wondered.
4: I came in to see you, and having seen how lovely you look, my journey's amply rewarded. Bless your heart.
0: Oh, good heavens. Charm, charm.
4: I beg your pardon?
0: You're charming. What is? The affectionate gesture. You're jolly nice to see. This, especially when you're married.
4: Sorry, but I haven't the faintest idea what you're talking about.
0: Well, the way you kissed your partner.
4: Partner?
0: Go kiss your wife.
4: Let me introduce you. Your sister Anne, brother David.
1: How do you do?
0: How do you do?
4: Now, perhaps you'll explain.
0: Well, it is jolly nice to see. Especially from a husband.
4: Oh, for heaven's sake, what's nice to see?
0: Well, a little exhibition. Be a little affection.
4: Can anybody else explain?
1: He was touched.
4: Was?
0: Well,
4: definitely.
0: And that's what I meant. That the married people...
4: No, I'm only baffled so far. If you go on, I might get suspicious. Anyway, there's no need to go on. I accept touched.
1: That's very unkind.
0: Oh, it's all right. Tony was only quipping. He only...
3: What have you been doing, dear? Helping Father with the garden?
4: As a matter of fact, I've just been cleaning the car.
1: Oh, have you, darling?
4: Well, just the outside. And very smart it looks.
1: I'm sure.
4: Outside. But of course, there are always two sides to everything.
1: Is that a hint?
4: Oh, what an idea. It's amazing, though, what you can do with a spot of polish. It looks different already.
1: Outside.
0: Circle around and come to the... Come to think of it, I might as well go and clean mine.
4: You haven't got your car down here.
0: I say, that's a relief. Gives me an excuse for not doing it.
1: Would you like me to come and do the inside for you, Tony?
4: Mm-hmm. The inside of what? Oh, the car.
1: I'll be out in a second.
4: Oh, that is sweet of you. Well, I hope you didn't think that I
1: was... Oh, not for a moment.
4: Bless you. You're a wonderful little helpmate. If I had my time over again, I'd still marry you.
1: Still?
4: No, even knowing what I know now.
1: Meaning?
4: Brother David, and that's really knowing the worst. I'm sorry, boy, I'm only putting your leg. See you later, Mother. See you out there, darling.
0: Well, I'm sorry about that, but I couldn't resist it.
1: Never mind, he's happy enough now.
3: It's Father you've got to worry about, not Tony.
0: Well, he's not as serious as all... Just a second. You're forgetting something.
3: What's that?
0: I've already seen Father, and he never even mentioned the girl.
3: Well, of course not. He's biding his time.
0: Honestly, you know, it all sounds pretty far-fetched. Are you sure you aren't pulling my leg?
3: How did Father sound? Pleased to see you?
0: Oh, yes.
1: Particularly pleased?
0: Well, he seemed to be.
3: An effusive greeting?
0: As a matter of fact, it was.
1: A slap on the back?
0: Well, yes.
3: A fatherly arm on your shoulder?
0: Good gracious, however did you guess?
1: We didn't guess.
3: It runs to a pattern.
0: To a pattern? Well, it sounds like one of those awful crossword clues. Oh, dear.
1: Thought of the answer?
0: Yes. Father's got one across.
3: Convinced now?
0: Yes, and a bit surprised. After all, as far as he's concerned, I'm still going out with Jill. I mean, it's rather a... Well, it's...
3: Yes, I know it is, dear, but, well, how can I put it? Well, the flaws in a photograph can be removed by touching up the negative. Men have the same mental facility for removing any trace of conscience, only they work in reverse.
0: How do you mean?
3: Well, they view the situation through the narrow lens of self-interest and then adjust everything else to their picture.
0: Well, I couldn't have put it better myself. Yeah, but how does it apply to me?
3: Father pictures you with Maxine Avery, so he's adjusted his view of Jill.
0: And what's his view of her now?
3: Distant. You're not serious, she's not right, and he's not keen. Full steam ahead with his plans. But conscience is clear.
0: Yes, and the problem pretty clear, too. What's she like, by the way?
3: Maxine Avery. I never set eyes on her. But I know what sort of picture you'll get from father.
1: Glowing.
3: To say the least of it.
1: A goddess of beauty.
3: A poetess of grace.
1: A dreamlike figure.
0: Well, if he's going to give her that sort of build-up, she's bound to fall flat.
1: That could have been better timed.
0: Why?
1: You were in the built-up area.
0: How do you mean?
1: Never mind.
0: Honestly, I only wish father were a better shot.
3: I'm sorry, dear. I don't follow.
0: If he'd bagged himself a brace of partridge, he'd never have gone back to fishing, and I wouldn't be the victim of this plot. There doesn't seem to be any answer to it.
3: Ah, but there is. A counterplot.
0: Now I don't follow.
3: I gather you haven't told him about Jill.
0: Well, not about being jilted, no.
3: Then don't. You're in love with her. And if he waxes enthusiastic about Maxine, wax enthusiastic about Jill.
0: I say, that's an idea.
3: Yes, but that's only part of it. In the normal course of events, she'd have been coming down here today, wouldn't she?
0: Oh, yes.
3: She still is. You're expecting her to ring at any moment to say when she'll arrive. See my point?
0: Definitely. I've got to wait here for the call, so I can't be sent to Treeland.
3: Precisely.
0: Well, that reminds me, what was all that about a library book?
3: That's what you're going to be asked to fetch. Father happened to leave it behind last time he was there.
1: In other words, it was planted.
0: You don't mean he actually went to all the trouble of leaving a book there so that he could send
3: That's
0: me...
3: That's exactly what I mean.
0: Good gracious.
3: Why so surprised? Men prefer the devious route.
1: Hence the foxtrot.
3: And in father's case, you might be forgiven for stressing the first syllable.
0: Stressing the first... Oh, tally-ho. And quite untrue.
3: What about the planted library book?
0: Well, he's a jolly nice old fox. Sorry, only joking. I must say, it's a jolly good counterplot.
3: Now, do you think you can remember it?
0: Every detail. Expecting Jill, expecting a call. Wax for wax, Jill for Maxine.
3: Sorry, dear.
1: Enthusiastic.
3: Oh, is she?
0: Not a word about being jilted. Let me think. Is there anything else?
3: Shh. I believe I heard.
5: Ah, here you are, David, my boy.
0: Oh, tally-ho, Father.
5: Tally-ho?
0: getting in the country spirit.
3: Did you want me, dear?
5: No, David, actually.
0: Me?
5: I wondered if you'd do me a favor.
0: I'm terribly sorry, Fox, but I'm afraid... terribly sorry, Father, but I'm afraid I can't.
5: Can't what?
0: Go and fetch your plant. fetch your library plant. Book.
5: Now, how would you know about that?
3: Well, I told him, dear. I knew you were hoping somebody would collect it for you.
0: Yes, I'd have gone like a shot, only I've got to wait in for a call.
5: Well, is it that important?
0: Well, yes, pretty important. I'm expecting to be jilted. expecting Jill.
5: Oh, I see.
1: Excuse me, won't you, Father, but I promised Tony I'd help him with the car.
0: Could you do with an extra hand?
5: I'd like to have a chat with you.
0: Oh, all right. I'll be out as soon as I can.
1: Yes, all right.
5: Now, tell me, are you serious about her?
0: What? About Jill? Oh, very. I was just saying so, wasn't I, Mother?
3: Yes, you were.
5: I can't imagine why. Seems pretty wooden to me.
0: Oh, nonsense, Father. She's absolutely waxen. They're absolutely wonderful.
5: No, you were right the first time.
3: Well, that's for David to say, surely.
5: He did say it. Look, my dear, I don't want to put you to a lot of trouble, but do you think you could pack me up a few sandwiches?
3: That wouldn't be an excuse to get rid of me.
5: Well, now, why should I want to get rid of you? No, there's nothing I can say to David that you couldn't hear.
0: Yes, but I'd hear much better if Mother were here. Feel much better. I don't mind her staying in bed.
5: I'm going fishing, and I want to take some sandwiches.
0: Sorry.
3: All right, then. But don't you let Father bully you.
0: Don't worry, I won't.
3: What kind would you like, dear?
5: Oh, what can you offer?
3: Fish paste?
5: No, for the love of Mike.
3: Ham?
5: Fine.
3: They won't take me long. But remember what I said, David.
0: Every detail.
5: Detail of what?
0: The counterplot. The counterplot of land, pretty valuable round here, don't it?
5: Why, thinking of buying one?
0: No, just interested.
5: Look, I don't know what your mother's been saying.
0: Nothing.
5: I don't want to know either. But now your father wants a word. Sit yourself down, my boy.
0: Oh, thanks.
5: Now then, about your girlfriend.
0: Which one, father?
5: Why, how many are there?
0: Two.
5: Two?
0: Wax and wax. Yo, Jack and Jill.
5: No, Jill and, Maxine? Suppose you didn't hear that from your mother?
0: Well, yes, she did mention her.
5: I'm glad she did. Saves me the trouble. Now, there's a girl.
0: Where? Oh, Maxine's girl.
5: Yes, and what a girl.
0: Oh, what about Jill? She's a girl.
5: That's about all you can say for her.
0: Oh, no, that's not fair. She's quite a nice... She's magnificent.
5: Look, it's not often I interfere. You know that.
0: Yes, well.
5: And it's none of my business now, but shall I give you the facts as I see them?
0: Well, yes.
5: I can't believe you're serious. Don't think she's right for you. And I can't say I'm keen.
0: Full steam ahead with your... full steam ahead as far as I'm concerned.
5: Well, what the dickens is that supposed to mean? That you're in love with her?
0: Well, it could.
5: Oh, well, suppose you know best. But I'm sure you're making a mistake. And so would you be if you'd seen the Avery girl. Vital personality, pretty as a picture, the ultimate in shapes. I mean it, magnificent figure. Striking red hair, fascinating eyes, lovely complexion, a dream of a girl.
0: A goddess of beauty.
5: A girl in a million.
0: A poetess of grace.
5: trying to pull my leg?
0: Oh, no.
5: Well, how the devil do you know what she's like?
0: Well, I told you, Mother mentioned her.
5: Well, how does she know? She's never seen her.
0: Well, from your description, I suppose.
5: She didn't get goddess and poetess from me. Wouldn't by any chance have been sarcasm.
0: No, of course not. She was jolly nice about her.
5: Why, what did she say?
0: She must be rather extraordinary because of her enormous build.
5: Who said she was enormous?
0: I did. Yeah, not that I know. I mean...
5: Oh, for heaven's sake, you better go and give Tony a hand with the car.
0: I'm sorry, Father.
5: No, it doesn't matter.
0: When you are fishing? More or less now?
5: Yes.
0: Oh, well, I'll see you when you get back. Cheerio, Father. Hope you catch an enormous girl.
5: Now, listen, I had just about...
0: Mistake. Sorry. Goodbye.
5: Oh, good heavens. No peace in this confinement. Yes?
6: Oh, hello. This is Jill Leslie.
5: Oh.
6: Is David there?
5: Hold on a second. David?
7: Hello? David? Where is everybody?
5: Hello?
6: Yes?
5: Look, he's outside. Can I take a message? I know he's expecting you.
6: Expecting me?
5: You're coming down this afternoon, aren't you?
6: Well, no.
5: You're not?
6: No.
0: Well, sorry, Father. I was halfway to Jill Leslie. Jill Leslie?
5: Your girlfriend, remember?
0: Oh, yes, of course. Hello, Jill.
6: Oh, hello, David. I felt I simply had to ring up and say sorry for behaving as I did.
0: Well, that's all right.
6: I know I should have told you, but I didn't know how to start, what to say, but I have now. I've written to you a long letter explaining why, trying to explain why...
0: I was jilted?
6: Not exactly jilted, David. Let's say that we...
0: Jilted?
6: Well, upset.
0: Oh, we were always jolly good friends, Jill, but I think perhaps it's for the best.
6: I'm glad. Makes me feel better. Bye, David.
0: Goodbye, Jill.
5: Jilted?
0: Oh, gosh, you're still here, Father.
5: Yes. I was waiting for an explanation. I didn't mean to overhear. But now you've got quite a few things to explain. You weren't expecting a call. She wasn't coming down. You're not serious about her. You never were. I think that's about the lot.
0: Well, I think that's about my lot. No, I mean...
5: I'll give you an alternative.
0: Alternative?
5: Strike a bargain. I want one of two things. My library book or a full explanation. Up to you to choose.
0: See you when I get back, Father.
5: Believe me, you've made the right choice. Sorry I blew up, my boy.
0: No, don't be silly.
5: And by the way, you may as well know, I've got a personal interest in your success this time.
0: What, with Maxine?
5: Yes. Quiet little stream in the woods there. Fisherman's paradise.
0: Well, I'll try not to let you down.
5: I'm sure she won't let me down.
0: Who?
5: The Avery girl. She's everything I said and more. Off you go.
0: Yes, all right.
5: Oh, and David.
0: Yes?
5: That's no fisherman's tale.
8: ¶¶
4: Ah, lovely afternoon.
0: It's wonderful. It is jolly nice of you to walk along with me, Tony.
4: Oh, my dear chap. Wanted to get some cigarettes from the village anyway.
0: Well, where's Psyche got to? Psyche! Come on.
4: Ah, not far now. Look, that's Treeland's there, the big gates. And therein lies your future.
0: And Father's fishing. You know, it's intriguing in a way.
4: What way?
0: Well, is Father exaggerating, or is she all he says? Needn't be either, really.
4: Sorry, old boy, I'm not with you.
0: Well, she may not be worthy of a build-up, but it may have built up in Father's imagination. After all, he may be describing her, but what he's visualizing is a great big salmon.
4: Oh? It doesn't all go very well.
0: Why?
4: Well, think of a salmon. Beady little eyes, horrible oily skin. Cold as a fish. Not that that would worry you, but you get the general idea.
0: Yes, and in a horrible picture.
4: Oh, come on, cheer up. He may not have been thinking of a salmon.
0: Well, let's hope not.
4: Might have been a trout.
0: Is that better?
4: Worse, if anything. Well, here you are. Goodbye. Good luck, old boy.
0: Thanks. Come on, Psyche.
4: Hear all your news when you get back. I'd like to know the answer myself. Cheerio, old boy.
0: Cheerio. Psyche, come here. Psyche, will you come here?
8: Hello there.
0: Oh, good gracious.
8: And who are you, eh?
0: Well, I'm most terribly sorry.
8: Well, hello. Is that your little dog?
0: Yes.
8: What's her name?
0: Maxine.
8: Oh, same as mine.
0: Oh, no. Maxine's not your name. Psyche's not your name.
8: Her name's Psyche and mine's Maxine, right?
0: Yes.
8: And yours?
0: David. David Bliss.
8: Oh, yes, of course. I've heard all about you from your father.
0: And I've heard all about you. And believe me, he didn't exaggerate. Not a bit. You're everything he said you were.
8: I'm dying to know what he said.
0: A lot.
8: Really?
0: Oh, good gracious, yes. I've never seen such an enormous build.
8: Me?
0: Oh, no. Father.
8: Well, he's not that big.
0: Let's start again.
8: All right, where from?
0: Father's description. And how right it was. Pretty as a picture.
8: Well, thank you.
0: Well, that's nothing. You wait. Vital personality, magnificent figure. Oh, gosh, I'm sorry.
8: Why, what's wrong with that?
0: Not a thing. No, I mean, where was I?
8: Magnificent figure.
0: Striking red hair, beady little eyes.
8: Are they?
0: Oh, dear, I can't think why I said that.
8: Neither can I.
0: But it certainly isn't true. They're absolutely beautiful. And your complexion, too. Absolutely oily. Oh, dear. Honestly, this sort of thing always happens to me.
8: Well, it doesn't happen to me. And you know, it makes quite a pleasant change.
0: Does it?
8: Yes, really.
0: No, but seriously, what I'm trying to say is...
8: What?
0: You're a dream of a trout. Oh, God.
8: Well, I've had enough of a change for now. Come on. Let's walk up to the house through the woods. Oh, by the way, I persuaded Daddy to take up fishing, and he wants lots of advice from your father.
0: Oh, gosh, that's wonderful.
8: Do you know anything about it?
0: Well, not about fishing, no. But I know what Father uses for bait.
8: Do you?
0: Yes, I do. And shall I tell you something?
8: What?
0: I'm happy in my work.
9: That was A Life of Bliss. The artists taking part were David Bliss, George Cole, Anne Fellows, Diana Churchill, Tony Fellows, Colin Gordon, Psyche the dog, Percy Edwards, Mrs. Bliss, Gladys Young, Mr. Bliss, Carlton Hobbs, Maxine Avery, Sarah Lawson, Jill Leslie, Denise Brower. 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
1: We present All Gas and Gators. Episode 12, The Bishop Gives a Shout. Starring Robertson Hare, William Mervyn, Derek Nimmo, and John Barron, with this week's special guest, Richard Caldicott, as Dobson. It's morning. And in the study of the palace, the bishop, his chaplain, and the archdeacon are opening their mail with unusual enthusiasm.
2: Ah, how much money is that one, Henry? £2.30, Bishop.
3: Splendid. Who's that one from, Newt?
4: Ah, the Vicar of Catesby, my lord.
3: And how many pools coupons has he sold?
4: 90, and they are the postal order for £4.50, my lord.
3: My word, that's impressive. Catesby's a small parish. Now, what have we here? Ah, the rector of Oxcombe. How has he got on? Oh, hello, a check and a letter.
4: What's it say, my lord?
3: Oh, well, I can't read them all, Newt. No, actually, this one is rather nice. Congratulations on your brilliant new fundraising scheme, my lord. Anyone can see that it was your idea. How nice of him.
5: But, Bishop,
3: what's the matter, Henry?
5: It was my idea.
3: Henry, it doesn't matter whose idea it was. I've told you before. Now, Luke, what's the total?
4: 6, 9, 4, 3, 0, 7. That's divided by 12. North 5. That's.
3: Oh, 50. Get on with it.
4: 17. Now, £49.95, my lord.
3: Oh, how splendid. £50.
4: No, my lord. £49.95.
3: Oh, Luke, it's £50 less £10 prize money. That's £40 we've raised for the old people's home. At this rate, we should be able to complete it by next Christmas.
4: Oh, my lord, wouldn't it be wonderful if we could?
3: Oh, go and see who's at the door, will
4: you? Of course, my lord. Yes.
3: £50. What do you think of that, Henry? That's not bad for the first week.
5: No, Bishop, I always said it was a good idea.
3: It's certainly such fun. You know, I'm looking forward to the football results on Saturday.
5: Me too, Bishop. I'm on a winning streak.
3: Oh, my dear Henry, you sound like a regular gambler.
4: My lord, it's Dean.
3: Oh, the Dean.
6: Good morning, my lord, Archdeacon.
3: Morning, Dean.
5: Morning, Dean.
3: What can we do for you, Dean?
6: I have come about this, my lord.
4: Oh, it's one of our coupons. How nice of you to buy it, Dean.
6: I did not buy it. It was sold to my wife. I thought I should bring it to you at once.
3: Oh, well, I'm afraid you're a little bit early, Dean.
5: Oh, yes, we shan't know the results till tomorrow.
6: I'm not interested in the results.
3: You're not? Not even if your wife were to win £10?
6: I can assure you, my lord, I should not be interested were my wife to win 10, 20, or 30 pounds.
5: Why, have you come into some money?
6: Certainly not. My lord, I consider football pools the most pernicious and insidious evil, and I demand that you cease operations forthwith.
3: Cease operations forthwith?
5: Does that mean stop, Dean? No.
6: I am amazed that you ever thought fit to start. Are you not aware that gambling is the new English vice?
5: Really? What was the old one?
3: This isn't gambling, is it, Henry?
5: Oh, isn't it, Bishop?
6: Of course it's gambling, my lord. It is as much gambling as the turf at Newmarket or the baccarat tables of Monte Carlo.
3: Oh, really, Dean? People giving a shilling towards an old people's home with the hope that they may win a small cash prize?
6: He that maketh haste to be rich shall not be innocent, my lord. Proverbs. Chapter 20, verse 28.
3: Cast me not off in the time of my old age. Forsake me not when my strength faileth, Dean. Psalm 71, verse 9.
6: Would you buy the poor for silver and the needy for a pair of shoes, my lord? Amos, chapter 8, verse 6.
3: I was a father to the poor, and the cause which I knew not, I searched out. Job 29, verse 15.
5: Look not upon the wine when it is red.
3: What has that got to do with it, Henry?
5: Nothing, Bishop. It just came to me.
6: I see no point in continuing this discussion, my lord. I insist that every penny of this money is returned to the donors.
3: Oh, but really, every penny, there's £50 here.
4: No, my lord, £49.95.
3: Oh. But what about the old people's home?
7: They need the money.
4: Oh, yes, Dean. They need £500 to finish the building.
6: It is better the building remain unfinished than be built with tainted money. Good morning, my lord.
4: Well, I call that a bit thick.
5: So do I.
4: You won't send the money back, will you, my lord?
5: I should think not, indeed.
4: Oh, good. Then I'll just collect up these checks and POs and take them to the bank.
5: No, Newt, no. Leave them.
4: Leave them, but my lord?
5: Aren't you going to fight the Dean, Bishop?
6: No, Henry, I'm afraid not.
4: Oh, dear. Aren't you feeling well, my lord? I said you shouldn't have stopped taking your pills.
5: Very good. Nothing to do with my pills. It's simply that I've spent 10 years fighting the Dean and I just can't go on.
7: But you can't let him win, Bishop.
5: Why not? He always does. When I think how excited I was at the prospect of coming here, the day I received the letter from the Prime Minister's appointment secretary, do you know, it came as a complete surprise.
4: Who did it, my lord?
5: Yes, apparently my dear old bishop had heard St. Ogg's was becoming vacant and had made a point of going especially to Downing Street to recommend me.
4: What ever made him do that?
5: Presumably he thought I'd make a good bishop, Newt.
4: No, I didn't think of that.
5: I remember being fitted for my gaiters. The tailor was such a nice man. He was the first person to call me my lord. Then, the day I came down here, you met me at the station, Henry.
7: I remember, Bishop.
5: You arranged a little party in my honor.
7: That's right, a sherry party.
5: And it was there that I first met the Dean.
4: You asked the Dean to a sherry party, Archdeacon?
7: No, he called to complain about the noise.
5: And he's been complaining ever since. Do you remember when I wanted to introduce those nice new classics to the choir?
4: Oh, yes, my lord, and he wouldn't let you. He said there was plenty of wear left in the old ones.
5: He did. And the time I suggested we put seats in the close?
4: Yes, my lord, yes. He said it would only encourage people to sit down.
5: Typical of the man.
7: And what about the time he stopped me showing my slides at the Verger's party?
5: Yes, well, I can't say I altogether blame him for that, Henry. Still, be that as it may, I've had enough.
7: There, you're throwing in the towel, Bishop?
5: I'm afraid so, Henry. From now on, I shall just sit and wait for him to leave.
4: But he'll never leave, my lord.
7: He likes it here.
5: I know he does, but he might leave if he was offered something better.
4: Better? You mean a bishopric, my lord?
5: Oh, if only the Prime Minister would give him a bishopric.
7: Then why not recommend him?
4: Oh, what a splendid idea, Archdeacon. Why don't you, my lord?
5: Well, don't be ridiculous. Besides, there's no bishopric vacant.
4: What about Chelsea?
5: Chelsea? There isn't a diocese at Chelsea.
4: Oh, but there is, my lord. They just created it.
5: What? Oh, I know there's been talk about a new diocese in London.
4: But it's in the Church Times this week.
5: Really?
4: Oh, yes, here we are, my lord. Here, look, see. The usual consultations are taking place prior to the appointment of the first Bishop of Chelsea. It is understood that the Prime Minister is having some difficulty in finding a suitable man for this key position where our great administrative ability will be so necessary. There you are, to see, my lord.
5: Yes, but I can't go to Downing Street and recommend the Dean.
4: Well, I don't see why not, my lord. He's a very good administrator.
5: Is he?
4: Well, he is, he's efficient.
7: He's certainly that.
5: Yes, efficient. Yes, I could say he's efficient, couldn't I?
4: Oh, yes, well, why don't you, my lord?
7: Yes, let's go now. I'd enjoy a trip to London.
5: Oh, would you, Henry? Well, I'm afraid you can't come.
7: What? Oh, why not, Bishop?
5: Because all these checks and postal orders have got to be sent back.
7: But why should I do it?
5: Because, my dear Henry, as you keep on telling us, it was your idea. Come on, Newt, we must hurry. Well, here we are, Newt. Number 10 Downing Street. Oh, afternoon, Constable.
8: Afternoon, sir.
5: Come on, Newt, press the bell.
4: Well, just think, my lord, here we are at the nerve center of the nation, the hub of British political life, the great bastion.
5: Oh, never mind about all that, Newt. Press the bell.
4: Oh, I'm sorry. There.
8: Oh, well, you better press it again.
4: You think they're out?
5: Ah, no, here's somebody coming down.
9: Did you ring?
4: Oh, good afternoon, my man. Yes, we did.
9: It's out of order. Oh, well, we've come to see the Prime Minister's ecclesiastical appointment secretary.
10: Oh, well, you better come in, then.
11: Oh, thank you. After you, my lord.
9: Oh, excuse me.
10: Yeah?
9: Where do we go?
10: Oh, bloody far enough. I'll tell the bloke you're here.
11: Do you think he's Mr. Heath's butler, my lord?
9: Butler Newt, wearing blue dungarees and a cap. Have you ever seen a butler dressed like that?
11: Well, no, my lord, no, but I thought Mr. Heath might be trying to make the trade unionists feel more at home.
12: Good afternoon, gentlemen.
9: Oh, good afternoon. Are you the ecclesiastical appointment secretary?
12: No, my lord, I'm this butler.
11: The butler? Then who was the gentleman who opened the door?
12: The electrician, sir, is mending the bell. Wasn't Mr. Dobson expecting you, my lord?
9: No, I'm afraid it wasn't possible to make an appointment. We came on an impulse.
11: Yes, you see, we've suddenly decided to get rid of our dean.
9: My chaplain behemoth, we suddenly decided to see Mr. Dobson on a very important matter.
12: I'm sorry, my lord. Mr. Dobson has an appointment with the Prime Minister in 10 minutes.
11: Oh, is it about Chelsea?
12: I couldn't say, sir.
11: They're having great difficulty, you know, in finding a suitable mayor.
12: Indeed, sir. Mr. Dobson is extremely busy. Perhaps you'll call again, my lord.
11: But we've come all this way.
12: I'm sorry, sir, but without an appointment...
9: You will please tell Mr. Dobson that the Bishop of St. Ogg's wishes to see him on a matter of importance.
12: Oh, very well, my lord. Perhaps you'll wait in the morning room through here.
9: Oh, well, thank you very much.
12: If you'd care to sit down, my lord, I'll tell Mr. Dobson you're here.
9: Thank you.
11: Do I say, isn't this a nice room?
9: Yes, very pleasant, Newt. Just the right shade of blue.
11: Oh, my lord, listen. Do you hear?
9: What?
11: The piano. Look, Mr. Heath's playing the piano. Listen. Do I say, my lord, hasn't he got a lovely touch?
9: Well, I don't know about his touch, Newt, but I can't say I'm impressed with his repertoire.
12: Mr. Dobson will be with you in a moment, my lord. Ask me to apologize for keeping you waiting.
9: Thank you. That's quite all.
11: Oh, yes. We are just enjoying the recital.
12: Yes. I'm sorry about that, sir. I'm afraid we all have to suffer when he does this.
9: Well, I suppose under the circumstances, it is rather difficult to object.
12: It's completely hopeless, my lord. Not as if he's a reasonable man.
9: You amaze me.
12: It's a fact, my lord. He's a very petty man. And in my opinion, he's tone deaf.
11: Surely, Mr. Heath, an accomplished musician.
12: Mr. Heath is, sir. I'm talking about this piano tuner. This is Mr. Dobson now.
13: Thank you, Williams.
14: Thank you, sir.
13: Good morning, Bishop. I don't think we've met. I haven't managed to get round all the smaller, that is, all the diocese yet.
9: No, of course not, of course. I quite understand, my chaplain.
13: Now, do you do? Is that really the time? Oh, dear me. Well, Bishop, what can I do for
9: Well,
13: you?
9: Mr. Dobson, we've come to see you about our dean.
13: Oh, have you?
11: Is Dr. Pugh Critchley, Lionel Pugh Critchley, D.D.?
13: I see. What's he done?
9: Done?
13: But to make you come and complain?
9: Complain? What makes you think we want to complain?
13: Well, don't you? Most bishops do.
11: Do they? Do they rather?
13: Gracious, yes. I had a couple this morning.
9: We haven't come to complain.
13: You haven't?
9: Oh, indeed not. In fact, I should not like you to think that I don't get on with my dean, should I not?
11: Oh, no, the bishop wouldn't like you to think that.
13: Really? Well, I must congratulate you, my lord. You're the first bishop I've ever met who gets on with his dean. I can hardly believe it.
9: Oh, we get on famously, don't we, Newt?
11: Oh, yes, my lord, yes. Two souls with but a single thought, two hearts that beat as one.
9: Yes, well, I don't think I'd have put it quite like that. But if I tell you I've come here today especially to recommend him for the new bishopric of Chelsea...
11: We understand you're having some difficulty in finding a suitable man.
13: Oh, we certainly are, but why do you think Pugh Critchley would be suitable?
11: Well,
9: that's easily answered, isn't it, Newt?
11: Is it, my lord?
9: Yes, of course. You see, Mr. Dobson, he is efficient.
13: Is he?
9: Yes, isn't he, Newt?
11: Oh, yes, my lord. He really is, Mr. Dobson. He is efficient.
9: Efficient? Yes, I see. Yes. Efficient.
13: I see. Yes.
9: Tell me, what are his politics?
13: Politics?
9: Well, is he, by any chance, a socialist?
13: That's
11: socialist, the dean. Of course you're not a socialist. What a
5: seduction. One moment, Root. Mr. Dobson, why do you ask?
14: Because we try to keep a balance in these matters. The PM, in spite of his own convictions, believes it is a mistake to make too many appointments of the same political persuasion.
5: I see.
14: Well, you know, between ourselves, I happen to know that in spite of what my chaplain obviously believes, the dean is a socialist.
11: Well, you know, I'd never have guessed he was a socialist. Why, I remember the last...
14: You see, how totally unaware my chaplain is of the dean's political sympathies. It explains, of course, why we work together in such harmony, even though I must confess my own political loyalties lie elsewhere.
13: Mm, it certainly does.
14: He sounds just the man we're looking for.
5: I knew it! I'm sure you won't regret it.
14: And it's such a pity.
5: A pity?
14: His being a socialist. You see, the PM's determined to have a conservative bishop for Chelsea.
5: A conservative? But I thought he liked to keep a balance.
14: Precisely, Bishop. The last appointment he made was a socialist.
5: Surely you wouldn't reject the perfect man for a trivial reason like that.
14: Well, I'm afraid the PM's mind is made up.
13: Still, there's one consolation.
5: What's that?
13: You won't be losing your dean.

0: Come on, Luke. What a wasted journey. Hang up my hat, will you?
1: Very well, my lord.
0: Let's go into the study.
2: Afternoon, Bishop.
0: Ah, hello, Henry. What are you doing here?
2: No, just finishing packing up the pools, Bishop. Have you got rid of the dean?
0: No, Henry, I'm afraid not.
2: Oh, bad luck.
3: Yes, isn't it, Archdeacon? And all because he's a socialist.
2: The dean? Is he?
3: Well, I know I was surprised, but apparently he's very discreet about it, isn't he, my lord?
0: Oh, shut up, Luke. Yes, Henry, I'm afraid a complete failure of mission.
2: Oh, well, at least you've had a trip to London, Bishop.
0: Oh, some trip, Henry. The club was closed for decorating. We had to put up for the night in a frightful hotel. And then Newt dragged me to see the most incomprehensible film. What was it called? The Flower People of San Francisco.
3: Well, I'm sorry, my lord, but I thought it was about horticulture.
0: No. Give me a sherry, Newt.
3: Right in here, my lord.
0: It took you a long time to pack up these coupons, Henry.
2: Oh, there was a lot of them, Bishop. I chucked it at 11 last night and started again this morning.
0: Oh, poor old Henry. What a frightful job. Did he get you down?
2: Oh, no, Bishop. I managed to keep my spirits up.
3: My lord.
0: What is it, Newt?
3: Well, the decanter seems to be empty.
0: Empty, but it can't be. I filled it yesterday. Now, who can have drunk it? Henry.
2: Well, I got so dry, Bishop, all that licking.
0: Oh. Really, no wonder you kept your spirits up. That's nice, I must say. Come home after the time we've had and not even a glass of sherry.
2: Sorry, Bishop.
0: I should jolly well hope you are.
3: Shall I go and post all these coupons, my lord?
0: Oh, yes, you might as well, Newt. What a Saturday afternoon.
3: And to think we've all been waiting for the results now.
0: Don't remind me, Newt. Don't remind me.
3: Oh, hello. You missed one, Archdeacon. This is addressed to you, my lord.
2: Yes. That arrived this morning.
0: See, let's have it then.
3: Here you are, my lord.
0: Oh, another poor parish sending us their contribution to the old people's home, I suppose. Which, thanks to the dean, we shall now have to fling back in their faces.
3: Hello. Now, what's the matter, my lord?
0: It's from Mr. Dobson.
3: Well, why should he write?
0: I've no idea.
3: Oh, perhaps he's changed his mind. Perhaps the PM has decided to offer Chelsea to the dean after all.
0: No, Newt, he hasn't.
3: Oh, hasn't he? Oh, how disappointing.
0: Not altogether, Newt.
2: Why, Bishop?
0: Because he has offered it to me.
2: What?
3: Well, why should he do that, my lord?
0: He says, I was so impressed by the generous way you spoke of your dean yesterday that I mentioned it to the PM. He agrees with me that as good staff relations are bound to be of paramount importance in the creating of a new diocese, the bishopric should be offered to you, particularly as your political sympathies fit the requirements.
3: Hey, Moses.
2: What will you do, Bishop?
0: I shall accept, Henry.
2: You mean you'll leave us, Bishop?
0: Not you, Henry. I shall need an archdeacon at Chelsea. I hope you'll come with me.
2: Oh, thank you. Archdeacon of Chelsea, eh?
0: Yes, you should find that very stimulating,
2: Henry. Oh, I'm sure I shall, Bishop. The King's Road, all those dolly shops.
0: I didn't quite mean that, Henry.
3: I'm a lord.
0: Oh, yes, Luke, what is it?
3: Well, won't you need a chaplain in Chelsea?
0: Oh, yes, of course. Don't worry, Newt. I expect I'll take you as
3: well. Oh, thank you, my lord. Thank you.
0: A threefold cord is not easily broken, is it, Henry?
2: It is not, Bishop.
3: Oh, no, my lord. Ecclesiastes chapter 4, verse 12.
0: But I tell you who I am leaving behind.
4: May I come in, my lord?
0: Yes, of course.
5: The door was open.
2: Afternoon, Dean.
5: Good afternoon, Archdeacon. I see you took my advice, my lord.
0: What advice?
5: You've called off this pool's nonsense. I see you are sending back the money. Excellent. You've been very wise.
0: Oh, really? Perhaps you'll be kind enough to tell us to what we owe the pleasure of this visit on a Saturday afternoon.
5: Of course. I have received a letter.
2: Whoever from?
5: Downing Street, Archdeacon. The Prime Minister's appointments secretary.
0: Oh, really?
3: So you've heard the news, Dean?
5: News?
3: About Chelsea.
5: Yes. But is it known generally?
0: Not generally, but I naturally told the Archdeacon here of my chaplain.
5: Oh. I was not aware that even you knew, my lord.
0: Surely, Dean, you didn't imagine Downing Street would inform you of such a thing without first telling me.
5: Well, I suppose not, my lord.
3: But what do you think about it, Dean?
5: Frankly, it has come as a surprise.
0: But a pleasant one, eh, Dean?
5: Oh, certainly, my lord, certainly.
0: Well, that's frank anyway.
5: I'm sorry if I appear pleased at the prospect of leaving you, my lord.
0: You mean me leaving you, surely, Dean?
5: No, my lord, I am leaving you. It is, after all, I who am going to Chelsea.
0: You, Dean?
2: But you can't be.
3: No, Dean, you can't possibly.
5: Not with your politics,
3: no.
5: Politics? What do you mean?
3: Well, you hear. Keep the red flag flying high.
5: I beg your pardon?
3: Well, it's just that I have to know that Mr. Heath wants the conservative bishop for Chelsea.
5: Bishop? I am not going to be the bishop.
0: I should think not, indeed.
5: I am going to be the dean.
2: You, the deanery of Chelsea?
5: Yes, my lord. I must say I find it rather gratifying. I had not realized that my work here had been so appreciated. Well, I must go and write my letter of acceptance.
0: Oh, no, Dean. No, you mustn't do that.
5: Mustn't I, my lord? Why not?
0: Well, because...
3: Because the bishop is going to arm.
0: Going to miss you. Yes, I shall miss you, Dean.
5: Miss me? You will miss me?
0: Yes, you see, we get on so well together, Dean.
5: We get on well together.
0: Well, yes, of course we do. Why, we were only talking about it yesterday, weren't we, Newt?
3: Oh, yes, Dean, we were, as a matter of fact.
0: What was that poem you quoted, Newt? To what's it that something or other?
3: Oh, yes, there are two souls with but a single thought, two hearts that beat as one.
0: Yes, that's it. Mm. That's what we were saying, Dean, about you and me.
5: Really, my lord? Two hearts that beat as one. You consider those lines a description of our relationship?
0: Oh, undoubtedly, Dean.
5: Well, I confess I hadn't realized. So, I fear I must accept this offer, my lord. My wife has set her heart on it. She fancies a town life.
0: Mrs. Pugh Critchley, oh, what a mistake.
5: A mistake?
0: Dear lady, she's every inch a country girl, isn't she, Henry?
2: Yes, Bishop, every inch.
0: Oh, please reconsider, Dean, please.
5: I'm sorry, my lord. I appreciate you do not wish to lose me. However, my mind is made up. I'm going to write my letter of acceptance. Good afternoon, gentlemen.
0: Of all the bad luck. What on earth does Dobson think he's doing? Fancy landing me with him as dean again.
3: Well, never mind, my lord. Perhaps he'll be different when he gets to Chelsea.
0: Different? A leopard doesn't change its spots, Newt. Especially a miserable old leopard like that. Oh, really? Is there no escape?
2: Yes, Bishop.
0: What, Henry?
2: Don't accept.
0: What do you mean, don't accept?
3: Oh, of course, my lord. If you don't accept, the dean will be in Chelsea, and we shall be all here at St. Ogg's.
0: Oh, of course! Henry, how splendid! Look, I've done it. We've actually done it. We've got rid of the dean.
2: Bravo, Bishop.
3: Oh, congratulations, my lord.
0: Take Luke, my pen.
3: Ah, here you are, my
0: and
3: lord.
0: And Henry, paper.
2: Here you are, Bishop.
0: Thank you. Now then. My dear Dobson, it is with regret.
3: How about deep regret,
0: oh,
3: my lord?
0: My dear Dobson, it is with deep regret.
2: No, Bishop, no.
0: No, Henry.
2: No, deepest regret.
0: My dear Dobson, it is with deepest regret that I... There, Newt, there. Downing Street, SW1. Go and post it, will you?
3: With pleasure, my lord. And I'll post these poor envelopes at the same time.
0: But there's no need to now, Newt.
2: Not now. The dean is going.
0: No. In fact, we may as well start opening them up again.
2: Oh, yes, Bishop, let's. Will you get us the evening paper, Newt? Then we can see the results.
0: I wonder who'll win.
2: Me, Bishop. I shall win.
0: Well, you think so?
2: Certain. I'm on a winning streak.
3: Right, who will I be off then, my lord?
0: Right.
3: Oh, Dean.
5: Newt. I was about to ring the bell. Is the bishop in?
3: Yes, Dean. He's in the study. I'm just popping out to the pillar box.
5: Well, then, Newt, perhaps you will post this for me.
3: Mm-hmm. Oh, Downing Street. Oh, yes. Yes, of course, Dean. With pleasure.
5: Ah, my lord, Archdeacon.
0: Ah, hello, Dean. Back again?
2: Written your letter, Dean?
5: Indeed I have, Archdeacon. What are you doing, my lord?
0: Just undoing the coupons, Dean,
2: for our happy circle.
5: Oh, I thought you had agreed not to persist in that folly.
2: We changed our minds.
0: Well, you can hardly object, Dean. Now you're leaving.
5: I am not leaving, my lord.
0: Not leaving?
2: But you've written your letter.
5: Yes, refusing.
0: Refusing?
5: I have refused the deanery of Chelsea.
0: But why?
5: It was something you said, my lord.
0: Something I said?
5: Or rather, something your chaplain said.
1: That's more like it.
5: How did it go? Two souls with but a single thought.
0: That? Oh, you don't want to pay any attention to that, Dean. It's only poetry.
5: Nevertheless, it made me think, my lord. Frankly, I hadn't realized that you looked on our relationship in quite that way.
0: Oh, don't give it another thought, Dean.
2: No, no, no. Don't let it stand in your way.
5: I can't help it. It has, Archdeacon. I went home and told Grace.
0: What did she say?
5: She was surprised.
0: Oh, I bet she was.
5: At first, she wouldn't agree, but we talked it over, and I quoted to her from Ecclesiasticus, chapter 9, verse 10, "Forsake not an old friend, for the new is not comparable to him."
0: Oh, I disagree entirely. That's nonsense, isn't it, Henry?
2: Definitely, Bishop.
0: Oh, Dean, I beg you not to do anything rash. At least sleep on
5: it. It is too late, my lord. The die is cast. Your chaplain is at this moment posting the letter.
0: What?
3: Oh, hello, Dean. Are you still here?
5: Did you post my letter, Newt?
3: Oh, rather, Dean.
0: What about my Newt? You didn't post it, did you?
3: Oh, of course, my lord. Oh. Yes, don't worry. Well, here's the evening paper, Archdeacon. You can check the football results.
2: Oh, thank you.
5: Well, I just wanted you to know of my decision, my lord. I must go back to Grace. All this excitement has brought on one of her heads. By the way, I trust that now I am staying, we shall hear no more of this silly football pool nonsense.
0: Now, look, Dean, if I want to run a football pool, I'm not going to let anyone stop me.
5: If I can make a sacrifice for friendship, my lord, I'm sure you can.
1: Very well, if you put it like that, Dean, you win.
0: I'll send them back.
5: Thank you, my lord. Two hearts that beat as one, remember? Well, good night, my lord. See you in the morning.
3: What did he mean by that, my lord?
0: Simply that he's staying, Newt.
3: Staying? Oh, Moses, whatever for?
0: Chiefly, it seems, Newt, on account of one of your idiotic poems.
3: Oh, dear, I am sorry, my lord.
0: So you jolly well ought to be. Thanks to you, not only have we lost the chance of going to Chelsea, but we're stuck back here with the Dean. And we've got to pack up and send back all these coupons, and the old people are going to have to go without their home.
2: No, they're not, Bishop.
0: What do you mean, Henry?
2: I've won the pools. The happy circle.
1: Henry, dear old friend, I'm afraid today has been a little bit too much for you.
0: You obviously haven't grasped the full horror of it. There isn't any happy circle.
3: No, the Dean stopped it, Archdeacon.
2: Not this happy circle, Bishop. The one in Liverpool.
0: What do you mean you did the real pools, Henry?
2: Yes, Bishop.
3: And you won, Archdeacon?
2: Of course, 8 draws. I told you I was on a winning streak.

In that episode of All Gas and Gators, the parts were played as follows. The Archdeacon, Robertson Hare, the Bishop, William Mervyn, the Bishop's Chaplain, Derek Nimmo, the Dean, John Barron, Dobson, Richard Caldicott, the Butler, David Jason, the Workman, Richard Griffin.

0: And I've just a moment to say that you can hear the last episode in this series of All Gas and Gators, The Bishop Pays a Visit, on Tuesday at 6:15, Tuesday at 6:15 on Radio 4. Derek Nimmer is now appearing in Charlie Girl at the Adelphi Theatre, London.
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2: Amanda Iannucci's Charm Offensive, presented by Amanda Iannucci.
3: Thank you very much. Welcome once again to Charm Offensive, the show that the Puzzler magazine once described as an anagram of Chav Smirnoff. And we start with an update on the latest situation here at the BBC after Monday's strike forced extraordinary changes to Radio 4's schedules. For example, the Today programme was actually replaced by a jazz show with Kenneth Clark. Actually true. Just think of that phrase, a jazz show with Kenneth Clark. There are three terrifying words in that sentence. Possibly as terrifying as the three words you and yours. But on the plus side, at 8:30, the Today programme was also replaced by an old edition of I'm Sorry I Haven't a Clue, though fortunately one that had Jeff Hoon on the panel and which featured a round called Debate the Prospects of Electoral Reform in the Light of the Postal Vote Scandal to the tune of Slap Bang Wallop What a Picture. Anyway, please welcome tonight's My Charm Offensive team, Clive Anderson, Chris Langham and Joe Brand.
4: Hello.
3: And I've got to start by asking you, how did you cope with the news blackout on Monday? Chris?
5: Well, because of the news blackout, I didn't realise there was a strike.
4: I stayed at home just shouting scab, scab, scab at that little girl on the test card. Well, I think the strikers have taken a wrong moment, because you know how the miners went at the wrong time when there was a big sort of supplies of coal? So the strike ultimately fell. Well, there's these huge supplies of programmes that they can bring out, and they can get their way through, and they can even put old news on, because we wouldn't notice, would we? If they put news from 18 months ago, you'd listen. If, like, you pick up a paper that's a few days old, you read it for a bit, no, it seems a bit familiar, but you carry on anyway. The crossword seems a bit easier, but...
3: Well, what defeated me was the fact that they have so many programmes, so many classics like One Foot in the Grave, that they still have to resort to Kenneth Clark's Jazz Grave.
4: They haven't quite got round to repeating any of my programmes in that crucial.
6: I was actually drunk. I thought it was you, but it must
4: But he is a political figure. I mean, he is possibly going to start as leader of the Conservative Party. So there should be tomorrow or the next time there's a strike on, they'll have to have, you know, David Davis doing a programme about the Sex Pistols or something, just as a balance.
3: Skiffle with Oliver Letwin. And did you notice any of the sort of the changes to the schedule that had been...
6: I was drunk, didn't notice a thing. But surely the biggest tragedy of the day was that Chris Moyles crossed the picket line and his bloody show was still on.
3: Oh.
7: Some support out there for you. Yeah. Chris Moyles.
3: I listened to his show and I thought he had been replaced on that day by a recently microwaved turd.
4: Why is he so unpopular? Why does nobody like...
3: Who is this Chris Moyle?
4: I may be wrong, but I think Moyle is a Jewish term for the person who comes around and does circumcisions. Yeah. I think.
6: You're in the right ballpark.
4: We want a bit closer than that if you're going to do circumcision on me.
3: So, Joe, what do you have against Chris Moyles?
6: He's sexist, misogynist. Dumpling of a man. And I don't like anyone that weighs the same as me. They get on my nerves.
3: Okay, well, as we've discussed, certain shows did get on air eventually. Terry Wogan crossed the picket line, insisting that the BBC had a charter given right to broadcast Blarney.

0: Certain shows went on without their usual presenters. For example, the only way to get Women's Hour on air was to have it presented by the army. The BBC sent troops in first thing Monday morning. Here's a clip from the programme featuring a discussion with Jenny Bristow, commissioning editor of the online publication Spiked, and Belinda Phipps, chief executive of the National Childbirth Trust. They're discussing the pros and cons of breastfeeding with Gunner Sergeant Harry Donaldson of the 5th Norfolk Fusiliers.
1: Belinda, what do you think? There is so little knowledge about the health benefits of breastfeeding.
2: I think more people are aware there are health benefits, but I think what people don't realise is how quickly that they start.
1: Uh-huh.
2: You only have to feed your baby for a day or two.
1: The World Health Authority recommends 6 months of exclusive breastfeeding. Why do so many women give up?
2: We are a very unsupportive society as far as breastfeeding is concerned.
1: Shouldn't we change the way we see breastfeeding women?
3: I think we should view the way that we see feeding babies in a different way.
1: Ooh, I see!
3: The issue needs to become depoliticised.
1: Well, strong feelings there on both sides! Jenny, Belinda, thank you both very much!
0: Okay, well, later on we'll be asking if they can get a Mexican into space. Why can't they get anyone black into Buckinghamshire? But now, privacy. With intense speculation about Blair's bad back and pictures of Saddam in pants, we come on to the vexed question of media intrusion into the private lives of public figures. It's come to the point where if you see a headline on a placard saying Victoria Tube Strike, you can't tell whether this refers to a London transport dispute or a further breakdown in the Beckham's marriage. It seems nothing is sacred, forcing Tony Blair to ask this week whether we're losing respect for people in authority. So the question is, why should we listen to this moaning old hunchback? Where should we start? Saddam's pants or privacy in general?
4: Saddam's pants.
5: Yeah. Right. They were big pants.
4: They were big pants.
5: And when I saw it in the Sun, I first thought page three of Vox's, their standards are slipping. But then before I recognised who it was, you know. And he looks good, I think.
4: Do you think so?
6: I thought so. And
5: what
6: I
5: was the turn on?
6: They were roomy enough pants to have a rather large weapon of mass destruction in them.
0: Clive, what is the leak? Because you used to be a barrister, didn't you? What is the legal...
5: You still are a barrister, aren't you?
7: Yes. that's 100 guineas you're up to already. But, Yes, the legal aspects are serious. Yeah, I think it's...
0: Is there something in the Geneva Convention about not showing people in pants?
7: Yes, it's a definite breach of the... definite breaches of the Geneva Convention. But unfortunately, the Sun are not signatories to the Geneva Convention.
0: All right.
5: What's the public... presumably the argument is that it's in the public interest. I fail to see what is the public interest.
7: You were waxing lyrical over it. You were excited by the picture and seizing over his underpants.
5: I'm over that now. I'm fickle in love.
0: Why did he spot the photographer? Why wasn't there that look in his eyes of, oi, you?
5: Oh, they're all posed. They're all posed, those photos. Like Hello Magazine. He brought some.
0: Saddam Hussein invites Hello into his beautiful cell.
7: But if he's done a deal with OK Magazine, he'll be able to soothe them like Catherine Zeta-Jones and Michael Douglas.
0: Catherine Zeta-Jones claims that the reason why she was so upset about these photographs appearing in either OK or Hello was because they showed her eating. But I would have thought the thing that she was most nervous of us seeing was her marrying a giant dried apricot.
5: That's right. There's too much respect for celebrities, I think.
0: Too much respect.
5: And there should be more invasion of their privacy, because they should get what they asked for. They were the ones that decided to be in the public eye. And, I mean, like Yehudi Menuhin, for example, he used playing the violin as a way of becoming famous.
0: Yeah.
5: And I think he deserves everything that ever came to him.
0: Well, talking of things that are no longer in the public interest, is it heartening that no one is watching Celebrity Love Island?
6: I was asked to go on Celebrity Love Island.
7: Yeah. I was invited to go on Celebrity Love Handles, but...
0: I was asked to go on Celebrity Bald Dwarf Island. And I haven't replied yet.
6: Who else is there?
7: Well, I didn't want to... They said they came to me first. I was definitely invited to be on the farm.
6: Were you?
7: Well, I thought I was going to be one of the celebrities, but they wanted me to be the back end of a pig. Which apparently would have been more fun than I thought it was going to be.
0: Well, not to be outdone by the media rush to publish the most intimate pictures of celebrities caught unawares in private moments. You know the sort of photo in Heat magazine. Look, Jack Straw in a supermarket buying a haddock. Charm Offensive has just published its own set of photos of international celebrities and Radio 4 presenters caught unawares. Here is Vaughan Savage with an aural description of the set.
8: Who's this? It's Elton John on a shop mobility scooter. I spy with my little eye Gordon Ramsay leaving the Met Bar head first, dressed as a baby. Look out, Colleen. It's Wayne Rooney shouting at someone's guide dog. Oh, what a crazy day. Literally, it's Darren Day riding his bike into a swan. Spotted. Ross Kemp eating goldfish out of a pond in a park. Gotcha. It's Winston Churchill pretending to be a statue. Oi, cheeky. It's Nicholas Witchell laughing at roadkill. Shh. Which ex-Beatle has been caught off guard with a face like a giant testicle? It's Sir Paul McCartney, as usual. Fat watch. It's DJ Chris Moyles washing the word scab off his car.
0: Well, thank you, Vaughan. Now, throughout tonight's show, we're going to be pushing the issue of privacy to its limits because we've hooked the panellists up to a new piece of software that allows us to hear their and my own innermost thoughts. So listen out during the rest of the show for the sound of what's going on in our heads as we do the show. As I say, it's a technically wizardy thing hooked up to another
6: thing. No one finds out about me attacking that tramp on the way here.
7: Thinks. I bought some bee's knees the other day. They were rubbish.
5: It's a shame that I throw up when I get nervous. Particularly as I'm quite nervous about sex.
0: Thinks. I wonder if any of the darkness keep pets.
5: Thinks. It's funny people think of Armando as an ugly Scottish dwarf. I think he has a sort of elfin beauty.
0: Thinks. What's that on Chris Langham's head? Oh, it's a seagull. Wonder if I should tell him.
5: Thinks. I hope no one spots that this is a wig.
7: Thinks. I wish I could get a wig like Chris's.
0: Yeah, and then appeared in Godzilla, where he played the Japanese sea. Now, before we push on...
7: Sorry, I was miles away.
0: Yeah, I saw you having a fight with a seagull. Now, before we push on, it's time to let you know about next week's show. Next week's show will be coming from London. If you want to come to the show, it's quite straightforward. Live in London. It is, after all, the centre of cultural life in this country. If you've got a problem with that, then stay in your regions, stuck talking to children in your house, rather than how we Londoners prefer it, which is on our mobile while trundling home in a diesel-powered cattle truck with a gob full of brie bought at 10 o'clock at night from a semi-shuttered upper crust. And the following week, we'll be going to Birmingham to demonstrate the BBC's commitment to the North. But actually, this week, there has been a bit of an outcry from people who live outside London about the new BBC weather maps. Now, apparently, these people are so simple and confused. They have a problem with the fact that the maps have Britain slanting three-dimensionally away from us so that London dominates for all to see. So let's sort this out once and for all. This is absolutely true. What we've done is we're going to talk now to the man responsible for the recent changes. Charm Offensive actually managed to do a bit of proper research this week using additional money raised through the sacking of 4,000 BBC employees. It's absolutely true. What we've done is we've tracked down the graphics expert who's actually responsible for the changes. So please welcome, from the BBC Weather Centre, Mr. Neil Kirkwood. Okay, well, first of all, thank you very much for coming on, Neil.
9: It's a pleasure.
0: And do you want to just start by explaining, first of all, the thinking behind the changes?
9: Sure. Well, you know, technology moves on in every area, even in weather forecasting. you know, the days of magnetic symbols.
0: Hang on, just, bit, just ignore me.
10: You've
0: just kept
10: the same angle as a nun, right. Salute,
0: you collaborator. Just carry on.
9: Right, sorry, as I say, technology does move on, and yeah. The 3D map does actually represent Britain. Technically, it's technically accurate. And it's technically accurate, as I say. And
10: we're going to be far proportionally way too bigger. We won't stand for it.
9: Right. I'm not
0: our audience are getting a middle-class white audience are getting slightly roused here. Sorry.
9: I'm not really sure what to do.
0: Well, maybe...
10: I like to
0: see you, Hewitt. Shout that poshly.
9: I can't be... I can't be responsible for, you know, that.
10: You made the North look tiny like a doll's house with some small fruit. Give us the big North!
0: This is getting out of hand.
9: I wasn't expecting anything like this. I can't really... I'm just going to go.
0: They've seized the graphic designer. They're carrying him aloft their middle-class arms. They're taking him outside. They're painting... They're painting rain on him. They've taken him outside and they're constructing a giant wicker cloud. I've never seen so much wicker. There is a sale on at Habitat, and they're setting him on fire. This is happening outside the studio, I hasten to add, not inside. You can't burn people inside the studio. There's health and safety issues, and that would be irresponsible. Yet he's alight. The graphic designer is ablaze, and all around him, the white people are cheering and shouting out the temperature at which he burns. In both centigrade and our old friend Fahrenheit. Well, I've never seen anything like that. That is a complete breakdown of law and order and of basic human decency. If only we had a barrister and a former psychiatric nurse on the panel to discuss. Chris, any thoughts?
5: Guys are still on fire.
7: Yeah. It doesn't matter. Intermittent showers are predicted in 3 weeks' time, so
5: I think
7: go
5: someone
7: out.
5: Should put him out or at least get some sausages.
0: Okay, we'll push on. And now, this week, 60% of pubs dropped their happy hours in an effort to curb binge drinking. So, to commemorate this loss, we'll be publishing a list of the remaining 40% of pubs on our website, which somehow we have. And also, at this point, instituting our own happy minute on the radio. The next minute's actually a free-for-all, a chance for the team to forget about the week's news and just tell... any old jokes. Absolutely. There's absolutely no holds barred, just any old jokes.
5: When you say happy minute...
0: Yes.
5: A minute is a very long time.
0: Yeah, in politics. Yeah.
5: Well, in happy.
0: Any old jokes.
7: I think if he wanted to have a happy minute, I think Chris Langham is very much the man to present it.
5: It'll seem longer.
0: What's black and blue and green and red all over? Piers Morgan beaten up in the back of a green van.
5: Two snakes in the jungle. One of them says, are we poisonous or what? And the other one says, I don't know why. He says, no, it's nothing, I just bit my tongue.
0: I like jokes. Knock, knock, who's there? Doctor, Doctor Who. How did you guess? Was it my terrible gurning? One for regular listeners.
7: Knock, knock.
0: Who's there?
7: Interrupting sheep.
0: Interrupting
7: sheep.
0: Okay, time's up. Back to work. On to Europe now. The chances are that with the European Constitution being voted against by France this weekend and the continued disharmony between
7: Thinks.
0: Britain and the rest of
7: What's
0: Europe...
7: What's so good about sliced bread anyway?
0: Balance of power away.
6: Thinks. Titmus, Luce and Cosgrave. Problem... only two bullets. Solution, both into Cosgrave.
5: Thinks, I should never have eaten that whole ham.
0: Thinks, where do you dump old skips?
5: Thinks, strip mining. If it was like strip poker. Oh, I can't find any coal.
7: Not uninterested.
0: Now we move on to the vexed question of age. Michael Howard has stood down from the leadership of the Tory party on the grounds that at 68 he will be too old to lead it into the next election. No, Michael, it's because you'll be too rubbish to lead. Well, Tory MP George Osborne has ruled himself out of standing for that leadership on the grounds that at 33 he's too young. So I'd like to ask the team, how old do you have to be too old these days?
6: I think if you can't stand, you shouldn't stand.
7: I think, you see, politicians, it's always politics for them. So when he says he's too old, that's just so that Kenneth Clark won't take over from him, because he's older than he is. So he's saying, I'm too old, therefore Ken Clark can't do it. And he has to be stuck presenting mere radio programmes, which is, you know, as we know, the lowest form of life.
0: But surely that means, if Michael Howard steps down, that means a Radio 4 programme is destined for him then.
7: Pick of the Week, which I think is the name of the leadership contest anyway, so...
0: or Stop the Week, which I think was their asylum policy. But I am disturbed by the whole... I mean, for the first time in the series, I'm surrounded by a panel who are all older than me, so that's fantastic.
5: We're not older than your material, though.
0: No. I mean, do you want to join the fight to stave off old age? I mean, there was an item this week saying that 60% of boys feel that they will at some point have to undergo cosmetic surgery because they are unhappy
6: 60%?
0: With their appearance. 60% of boys.
6: How bizarre. Women are having plastic surgery on their downstairs bits, which I find bizarre as well.
0: And talked through by Vanessa Feltz, which I find equally bizarre.
6: I think it's utterly pointless, because I think every woman's vagina looks like Sir Bernard Ingham, if you ask. So what is the point of trying to make it look like something else?
5: John Sargent.
6: Yes.
11: Why did I pick on him? I don't know why I picked on him. It's obvious.
5: It's obviously something subconscious in me.
6: About you and John.
5: Yes.
0: And where do you think we'll be going with things like cloning and developments in technology? I only say that because while we're discussing future medical breakthroughs, we should maybe look at other advances that are coming our way. This is absolutely true. A leading futurologist predicted this week that we might be able to come up with computer systems that have emotions by 2020. And that this would actually contribute to air safety, because, he explained, airplanes would be programmed to be even more terrified of crashing than passengers. meaning that they would do whatever possible to stay airborne. But I ask you, who would you rather have in charge, a pilot or a hysterical computer? Which could decide in its panic that the only way to gain height is to jettison as much weight as possible.
7: But computers already have emotions. If you try and get a sort of basic function done, like, you know, print this document for me, I'm in a hurry, it's like a sort of recalcitrant teenager. It'll come up with lots of reasons why it won't do it. You know, there's not enough memory, you know, or printer's out of ink. You haven't got... What's one to have the other day? You don't have enough privileges in order to... What do I have to earn?
5: Anybody describe you as someone who's not had enough privileges.
7: They have emotions already.
5: I've got a sat-nav in my car that says, in 100 yards, turn right. And if you ignore her, she says, oh, do what you like. I don't know why you bother asking me.
0: That's a sat-nav.
5: Go your own way. Yeah. Good luck. I don't care. I'm reading a book.
0: I was just reading this thing the other day that they've actually identified the bit of the brain that makes you sarcastic.
5: Oh, yeah. They've identified the bit of your brain that makes you sarcastic. Oh, that's very clever.
7: But they're always doing this now. They've got these sort of... Everything's now genetic, and they found the bit of you that makes you homosexual, the bit that makes you sarcastic, the bit that makes you the cheery personality. They can completely recreate Graham Norton just on a Petri dish. It's fantastic.
0: Could you have an operation to enlarge your sarcasm gland? Be called a Pax Mandectomy.
7: How do they prove that? How can they could remove that gene and then produce this child who's incapable of anything beyond heavy irony.
0: On now to our final section tonight, which is titled It's All in the Title. And as the title suggests, it's all about the titles of television programmes in which, because TV execs think we're all thick, the entire contents of the programme have to be described in the title. For example, on Channel 5 this week was The Boy with the Incredible Brain, followed by The Woman with the 14-stone tumour. Absolutely true. You know the sort of title. The Man Who Swallowed Himself. The Child Who Burped Lesbians. You come across any of these titles?
7: I like them. I like them explained. The Man Who Appeared in a Documentary.
5: The Man Who Literally Had a Child in His Eye.
6: The Woman with a Boy Growing Inside Her. Oh, right, she's pregnant.
0: Jonathan Aitken, The Lying Liar Who Lied.
7: When Nazis Go Bad.
0: Now, I have a theory that these titles are so bereft of imagination that we could come up with them in our sleep, or, the next best thing, using our studio audience. So, to see if my theory works, we're going to ask the audience to become a random programme title generator. What they've done is they've written arbitrary words on pieces of card, and our team are gathering them all up. That presupposes there's a team. Yeah, Vaughan. Vaughan is our radio gimp.
7: Sadly, our team's all been made redundant by the cost-cutting exercise at the BBC.
0: We're going to gather them all up, and then we're going to arbitrarily pick words out of this pile at random, in no order, to produce what I believe will make perfectly good programme titles. So let's see what we can come up with. Here we are. Here's one. Scottish Vegetables in Colour. I know exactly what that programme's about now. And, in fact, I might watch it.
5: The Celebrity Armadillo with the Prosthetic Turnip.
7: This is almost literally the first few bits of paper I picked up. Naked Dogging Slush Jelly.
0: On four.
7: I think that might be on five, but...
0: Clive Anderson's Gorgonzola Worms.
7: I'm sorry, that's just a note from my doctor, I don't know.
5: Joe Brand presents Hebrew Smegma Wonderland.
6: Dwarf Army Road Rage.
0: Thanking Vicars at Sea. Oh, dear.
5: The Girl with the Hideous Disfiguring Growth on Her Fat Chin.
7: When Old People Swear.
0: Inappropriately Large Exhumation.
7: This has just been written up, but what does this mean? DIY for amputees.
9: Too late.
0: I mean, we could go on for hours on this.
5: We have.
0: We could go on for hours for this, but actually let's leave the final word to radio. Following the controversy of last week's TV weather graphics, Radio 4 are bracing themselves for more complaints as a result of their new weather forecast that's launched this week with added sound effects.
12: 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Morning, Joe.
13: Good morning. It is a bit of a nippy start this morning. We've still got our northerly winds across the country. We have also got a few showers for the northeast coast of England.
14: Oh, why I?
13: We're going to pull down towards East Anglia.
14: My lovely sister.
13: To go through the morning. For Scotland, we have got some bright spells.
15: Hello.
13: To start the day in the south.
15: Hello.
13: And temperatures of only 9 Celsius, so feeling cold. For Northern Ireland, looks like southern counties should stay dry. That's the weather.
0: Good night.
16: That was Amanda Iannucci's Charm Offensive, presented by Amanda Iannucci. The guests this week were Clive Anderson, Joe Brand and Chris Langham. It also featured Jim Field-Smith. It was written by Amanda Iannucci and John Holmes, Danny Robbins, Ian Martin, Will Smith and Dan Tetzel. And the producer was David Tyler. The programme was a positive production for the BBC.
17: 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And if this is what you had in mind, you don't even have to pay that kind of money for the new Skoda Super Estelle.
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18: on the road.

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1: Bags, Mags and Bags, written by Sanjeev Kohli and Donald McCreary. Episode 6, John Craven's Fjallraven.
2: So, here's what I'm thinking. We'll get Mr. Hepworth and his karaoke machine.
3: Karaoke, you doofus?
2: Aye, but he always says karaoke. I think it's the shrapnel.
3: Two.
2: And we'll get a big birthday cake, big massive one in the shape of a shop.
3: What, a big cuboid?
2: Aye, with a bit of icing shutter, and all us in marzipan standing outside it. Oh aye, and we could have a wee tribute to Margaret in the form of a Mikado. Wee marzipan Ramesh could hold it in his wee marzipan hand.
3: No, Dave, cupcakes is where it's at. They're angry, they're edgy, they're now.
2: How are they angry?
3: Fine, they're not angry, but they are edgy, and they're now.
4: How are they edgy?
3: All right, they're not edgy, but they are now. What you do is, you get loads of cupcakes, right, and you amass them into a cake shape using a cake stand and your fingers.
2: No, I've seen that. It's a con.
3: How's it a con?
2: Because you get less cake for your money. There's gaps between each cupcake. It's inefficient. You could fit a baby bell into each hole.
3: Dave, you're forgetting the wow factor.
2: What wow factor?
3: When people see an arrangement of cupcakes, they go, wow.
2: I don't. I just go, you could fit a baby bell in those holes.
3: Incoming.
2: What?
3: Dad's coming in.
2: All right. Talk about something else.
5: Fennigo, I've got the beef tricycles.
2: Oh, hello, Ramesh. Me and the boys were just discussing the perils of the sub-orange citrus spectrum, or subocitrum, as I say, to save time. Isn't that right, boys?
3: That's right, yeah.
4: Uh-huh, subocitrum.
6: Yes, well, don't let me stop you. It sounds very interesting.
2: Well, it's a minefield, isn't it? I mean, how are you supposed to tell? You've got your tangerines, your satsumas, your clementines, your mandarins, your tangelos. I mean, it's all right when they're quarantined off in their net bags, but once you've got them at home and in the fruit bowl, it's carnage.
6: Oh, yeah, you've hit the nail on the cat there, Dave. Oi, all of this citrus chat has got me all shaped for Rudy Vun Vuns.
4: Ha, that's your blad up your nang now. You're pure ancient.
6: It's not that. I had a skinny latte at the cash and carry. Excuse me for 3 ticks.
2: Do you mean 2 ticks?
6: I had a skinny latte, so 3 ticks are required. There's nothing wrong with my mind or my undercarriage.
3: You idiot, Sanjay.
4: What?
3: You don't talk about his age. Do what Dave did. Have to say, Dave, the orange chat, brilliant.
4: Yeah, props for that. That was the best change of subject I've ever seen. End of.
3: Where the hell did that come from, Dave?
2: Oh, I've had that bit of chat in my back pocket for a few days now. Been honing it, working on it, you know.
3: Really?
2: Oh, aye. Live and learn, boys. If you're organising a surprise party, you better have some chat ready for when birthday boy comes in.
6: Right, give me an unallocated Cosmo. It's going to be more than 3 ticks. Am I interrupting something?
4: We were just saying how, if you get a load of cupcakes and put them together to make a big cake, then there's loads of gaps and you could fit loads of baby bells in them or something.
6: Yes, it's a very specific observation, Sanjay, but a valid one, yes. I will mull it over on the poo-poo throne.
2: Sanjay!
3: Idiot.
4: What? That was good chat. Get over yourselves.
7: Keith, I'll say. I do talk to myself in the third person. It's an affectation, but kind of goes with Keith's image. Keith, I'll say. I'm going for the Satsuma. And then I'll pick up what I thought was a Satsuma, but it's actually a clementine. Very disconcerting.
6: Yes, indeed, yes, yes.
7: Dave, you're not weighing in?
2: Hang on, Keith. Just... there.
7: What is it you're doing?
2: I'm just assembling a very small particle collider.
7: Right. Is that wise?
6: Oh, it's a part work, Keith. Build your own small particle collider in 100 easy steps with Lily Allen.
7: Any good?
2: Best part work ever. The magazine's brilliant as well. The smashing picture of John Craven admiring the collider there in a safety hat and a Fjallraven.
7: Oh, John Craven and a Fjallraven. I wonder if that was intentional. Mind you, they could have had that, Morten Harkett in a ski, jarket. As you were, Dave.
6: Oh, good morning, Malcolm.
8: Oh, hello, Ramesh.
7: Sorry, what? Did you just say Malcolm?
8: Yes.
7: Malcolm? I beg of your pardon, but Malcolm? Malcolm, is it?
8: Yes, my name is Malcolm.
7: But you're a lady, aren't you? Oh, here, have I put my foot in it? Is she not a lady?
6: Keith, Malcolm is very much a lady, and a very nice lady, too.
8: Oh, thank you so much.
6: Yes, and your continued scrutiny of her Malcolm name is impolite.
7: I know, you're quite right. Really, though, Malcolm?
6: Keith!
7: I'm not judging Ramesh. I like it. I don't know if you're aware, Malcolm, but I'm a psychic. I've travelled extensively within the spiritual realm. I've also been interrailing twice, so believe you me, it takes quite a lot to put Keith Futures on the back foot, but by the hammer of Thor, you've managed it, Lady Malcolm.
8: Oh, just Malcolm. I don't like to draw attention to it.
6: I'm sorry, Malcolm.
8: Oh, don't be silly. I'm used to it. I get it all the time. I have to show my passport when I want cash back. It's water off.
6: Water off, yes. I'm very fond of this affectation. Eh? I like the way you drop the last words from the common expressions.
7: The youngsters like that, don't they? Dropping words, willeth, nilleth.
6: What, youngsters? But so I'm too old to truncate expressions. Is that what you're saying, Keith?
7: I never said that. Who's trumped in your hold all?
8: Now, here are your cards. I've got some lovely designs here for you to cast your beadies over.
6: Beadies?
8: I hope you like them, Ramesh.
6: Oh, I'm sure I will, Malcolm. You're a lady of impeccable. Your cards are both amazing.
8: Sorry?
6: Nothing, sorry. Your cards are lovely.
8: Very kind.
7: Hold the bus a wee minute here. Does that say happy 27th birthday?
8: It does, yes. No flies on, eh?
7: Do you sell many of them?
8: Oh, you'd be surprised. A lot of less forward-thinking shopkeepers just stock the so-called landmark birthday cards. You know, your 18th, your 21st, your 30th, your 40th, your 50th, and so on.
7: You right there, Dave?
2: Fine. As you were, Malcolm.
8: Well, I was just saying, every birthday's special. So why not have Dora the Explorer holding up a big, massive 43, or a 22, or a 57, or an 89, or a 29, or a 71, or a 55, or a 63, or...
7: Can I have a Twix, please, Ramesh?
8: So how have the cards been selling so far, Ramesh?
6: Well, they have been flying off, like hot cakes.
8: Oh, I'm so pleased. You've made my day, Ramesh.
6: Have I?
8: Oh, yes. This was a vision of mine, the age-specific birthday card. I've come up against a lot of prejudice. I was pilloried.
6: Well, I'm glad I can champion such a wonderful and beautiful and curvaceous vision. Malcolm.
8: So, will you be ordering more?
6: I will certainly be in touch.
8: Well, I will look forward to that.
6: I will look forward to you looking forward to that.
8: Bye, Ramesh.
6: Bye-bye, Malcolm.
2: Five alive!
6: What?
2: Well, look at this, Ramesh. According to Lily Allen here, Iran are close to building their own quite large particle collider.
6: Really?
2: Aye, but it's defective. They've not used the proper specs. Lily's saying when they switch it on, they'll blow up the world.
6: But isn't Lily Allen quite prone to exaggeration?
2: Ah, she's just a front man. That's what the boffins must be saying. They're just using Alan's mouth to sweeten the pill.
6: Ophir?
2: Ophir's right. I tell you what, Ramesh. It's time you and me made our bucket list.
6: What is a bucket list?
9: Thanks for helping out, boys.
10: Don't be stupid, Dave. We loves a party, you know that.
9: So, what are we thinking about?
10: Well, obviously the party's going to be themed.
11: Aye, themed.
10: Has to be themed.
9: Themed.
11: Themed, yes.
10: Themed. Has to be themed a lot.
9: Does it have to be themed, though?
10: Oh, no, it has to be themed.
11: Themed, definitely. Themed, aha.
9: Okay, you're the experts. Themed it is. What were you thinking?
11: Well, it's a bit left field, but go with me on this, right? What if everyone came as giant chess pieces? Yep, I know. You're welcome. Checks payable to Alan.
7: What's that got to do with Dad's 50th?
10: It'll be smashing a lock. We could get that checkered lino, you know, the chessboard way. And imagine how much fun it'll be to dress up as a king or a bishop.
11: Aye, and we could have black and white food.
9: Black and white food?
11: Aye.
9: What would that entail?
11: Well, there's milk, flour, blancmange, rice, bread.
7: Oh, brilliant. That'll get the party started. And where's the black food exactly?
9: Blackjacks?
7: Party food's not black. In fact, food's not black.
11: We could spray it black.
7: Dad doesn't even like chess anyway. His favourite's Connect Four.
10: Fine. We'll have a Connect Four party. Yeah, yeah, I'm feeling that. Everyone could come dressed as red and yellow counters.
12: Oh, we could have red and yellow food.
9: I'm coming!
11: I'm sorry?
9: Oh, Ramesh is coming back into the shop. We've taken to shouting, incoming, you know, like Jack Bauer.
11: Oh, I see. Oh, incoming, huh? Right. I know what you're saying, Dave. I don't even bother with the citrus fruits anymore. I just stick to the conference pears. Oh, Ramesh, I didn't see you there. We were just discussing the perils of the smaller orange citrus fruits.
10: Don't rip the arse out of it, Alan.
6: Yes, this particular topic of conversation seems to have set Lindsay on fire.
11: You look very smart, Ramos.
10: Very jazzy.
11: It's a jazzy blazer, right enough.
3: Stop saying jazzy.
10: Oof, good job you weren't here when we were saying themed. Must have said that about 20 times.
3: Why were you saying themed? Is that what's happening? Is the party going to be themed?
7: Oh, you're done, Sanjay.
9: It's a good look for you, that, Ramesh. You look like a bowling official.
6: Well, you know, I've been meaning to buy a blazer for a while, and, well, I thought I'd treat myself because, well, I've got a birthday coming up.
9: Oh, it's well, I never see that. Season's greetings.
3: Is it your 50th coming up, Dad?
6: Yes.
10: Well, we were just leaving, Ramesh.
11: That's right. Oh, we've got a party to plan.
6: Oh, anyone we know?
10: No.
6: I might know them.
10: Trust me, you don't.
11: It's just out of prison.
10: That's right. We're having a just out of prison party.
11: That's right. Everybody's got to wear pyjamas with arrows drawn on them.
10: That's actually quite good, Alan.
11: Oh, I'm prison food.
9: How are you getting on, Ramesh?
6: Just done.
9: Right. Show me yours and I'll show you mine.
6: Oh, no, hold on. If we read them out, does that not mean they'll not come true?
9: No, no, you're thinking of wishes. This is a bucket list. It's a relatively new phenomenon.
6: Quite exciting, actually. Yeah. Okay, Dave's bucket list. Item one, shake hands with Barbara Dixon. Is that a euphemism?
9: No, well, maybe, but not in this context. I actually want to shake hands with Barbara Dixon. Aye, I've made the first one relatively achievable because, conceivably, the third Ronnie could come back to Scotland to do the regional run of a West End show.
6: Yes, yes, this is within the realms of possibility, yes, yes.
9: Aye, and she's always seemed quite approachable, so I could go along and approach her, shake her hand, congratulate her on Caravan, then the Lord could take me. Smashing.
6: No, no, no, you don't want the Lord to take you straight away. Then the unwitting Dixon would have your blood on her hands.
9: You're right enough. I'd wait till she'd gone back into her dressing room to eat her salad from Marx's. And then the Lord could take me. Smashing. Right, what's first in your list? A day's pampering at a spa.
6: Yes, pampering. Nearly 50 and I have never been pampered. I wish a pampering.
9: When you say pampering, do you mean the hot oil treatment and the towel turban and that?
6: Oh, yes, all of the above.
9: Aye.
6: Back rub, manicure, get my tootsies done, pampering. Smashing.
9: It's doable, certainly.
6: So, what is your second one? To live on Mars. Really?
9: Yep, I fancy it. I fancy living on the angry red planet. Look out the window in my pod, take in the red desert and the swirly skies, wave to my new Martian pals. Smashing.
6: And this is achievable?
9: I didn't rain in your parade when you wanted pampering.
6: Oh, no, two and a half, yeah.
9: Now, here's your next one. Dinner with meatloaf. So, similar to my Dixon one, but you'd go beyond shaking hands.
6: Oh, yes, yes. No, I'd want to sit with him, huh? Pass the time of shoe, pick his brains.
9: And would you eat meatloaf with meatloaf?
6: Actually, you know what, Dave? I have never consumed meatloaf.
9: You should make that a separate item.
6: I will. Item two, consume meatloaf. Item three, consume meatloaf with meatloaf.
9: Here, you could have ice cubes with ice cube.
6: I'm not aware of his work. Right, Dave's number three. Steal one of Flavor Flav's clocks. You still not managed that, have you?
9: No, I've been all over eBay, scoured the charity functions. Nothing. Right, Ramesh is number three.
6: Yes, a 1-to-1 scale chocolate tool.
9: Oh, a life-size spanner made entirely of chocolate.
6: Mm.
9: Is it still the spanner?
6: Well, I err towards a saw sometimes, but it would take an extremely accomplished chocolatier to achieve the wafer-thin blade.
9: Aye, well, it's nice to dream, isn't it?
6: Mm. Oh, hello, Malcolm. This is a lovely surprise. I wasn't expecting to see you for a few days.
8: Yes, I actually forgot to hand in this 53rd. It's a woman doing a stunt on a BMX. Because 53 isn't as old as it used to be. They say 53 is a new 33, don't they?
6: Yes, yes, sir. I agree with that.
8: Oh, that is a lovely blazer. You look as smart as...
6: Oh,
13: Thank you very much.
8: Actually, no. I'm going to finish that expression. You look as smart as a bowling official.
13: You know, that is exactly the look I was going for. you are most perspicacious.
8: Look. What's that you're writing?
2: Bucket list.
8: Bucket lists?
2: Aye, it's a list of all the things you want to achieve before you kick the bucket. Die, you know.
13: So, Malcolm, what would you put on your bucket list?
8: Oh, I don't know. Oh, let me think. Oh, now, I'd really like to see Bryan Adams in concert.
13: Oh, right, is that it?
8: Yes. I've never seen him live. Always wanted to. That would be a dream come.
2: Would you not want to shake his hand?
8: Not especially.
13: Would you not like to consume meatloaf with him?
8: No. I just want to see him doing his concert. Smashing. Ah, a woman can dream. Right. I'd better be off, Ski. I notice my cards still seem to be flying off.
13: Oh, yes, yes. Serious cardicel damage. Serious cardicel damage, yes, yes.
8: Good, good. Bye, Dave.
2: Bye, Malcolm.
8: And, bye, Brahmesh.
13: Bye, Malcolm. Has a wasp stung your tongue, Dave?
2: No, I'm just saying, Ramesh, you and Malcolm, woof, you like her, don't you?
13: Yes, I do like Malcolm, Dave, professionally. She has a winning turn of phrase and her cards are both amazing and great.
2: Is that why you stuffed 36 of them behind the curtain under the chocolate stanchion?
13: Well, I didn't want to hurt her feelings, did I?
2: That's because you pure fancy her.
13: No, I don't, Dave. That part of my life is a closed pram.
2: Oh, why is it, Ramesh?
13: It just is.
2: No, it isn't. Listen, I'm your pal, Ramesh. Your dead wife has been dead a long time. She would want you to get back on the horse and ask Malcolm out.
13: No, I couldn't. It's too soon.
2: Well, you're going to have to now, Ramesh.
13: Why?
2: Because it's on your bucket list.
13: No, it's not.
2: It is now. Right, come on, Alok. We need to get our story straight here. What's happening tomorrow night?
3: Right. Well, there's a ping-pong thing happening at the Gay and Lesbian Drop-In Centre.
2: Not a ping-pong thing, Alok. Ping-pong-palooza, that's what it's called.
3: Ping-pong-palooza's not real, Dave.
2: Your dad doesn't know ping-pong-palooza's not real. As far as he knows, he's going to ping-pong-palooza. God is in the details.
3: So what is ping-pong-palooza exactly then, Dave? I'm assuming it's a ping-pong thing.
2: Yes, it's a ping-pong thing.
3: That's what I said, a ping-pong thing.
2: You can't be vague, Alok. It needs to sound real. You don't say, I'm going to some human being's function. You say, I'm going to Jeannie Murchison's leave-and-do. Then it becomes a reality.
3: And is Jeannie Murchison's leave-and-do a reality?
2: I hope so. I just splashed out on a digital pedometer. The point is, Ping Pong Palooza is a charity event, and your dad's been asked to do the tombola.
3: Why is there a tombola?
2: There isn't a tombola. We need your dad to get dressed up. If your dad knows he's dishing out fancy goods, he'll don his good blazer.
14: Is he here?
2: No. Has the eagle landed, Sue?
14: Do you mean, has the package arrived?
2: Yes. Aye.
14: Yes. Well, in that case, the eagle package has arrived.
2: Well, thanks for taking it in for us. I hope it's not inconvenience you waiting in for it.
14: No, you're fine, Dave. Derek read somewhere that Iran are building a small particle collider, so he's been scared to leave the house. He's holed up in the stair cupboard with a catering pack of Del Monte fruit cocktail, a toothpick and his slang kit.
2: Does he know what's in it?
14: Oh, no. I didn't tell him in his current mental condition. He'd have wired into it. He often tries to take the edge off his nihilism with the confectionery. And the thing is, it doesn't even work. He'd have cheered up 4 stone ago if that were the case. I've seen him pawn trifle with his bare hands at 2 in the afternoon.
13: Pawn trifle with his bare hands at 2 in the afternoon? What the hairy hatch is going on?
14: Satsumans!
13: Pardon?
14: His tea devices.
13: Great honour this, Dave.
2: What's that?
13: Well, being asked to host the tombola. They could ask the rugby player or a regional weather presenter, but they've asked me.
2: Aye, well, Ramesh, people are very fond of you around here.
13: Why do you keep texting, Dave?
2: Nothing. I mean, I'm not texting. I'm playing Mouse Wars for the Nokia.
13: Right. I hope this is enough.
2: Sorry?
13: The blazer. The prizes are big notch, huh? Electric blanket, double. A Belfast ham,
6: in a net, with the clothes studding, Mick Hucknall's hat. Do I look like I had the sufficient gravitas to be distributing Mick Hucknall's hat?
9: Yeah, you look smashing, Ramesh.
6: Right. Well, here we are. Feeling quite nervous for some reason. After you, Dave.
9: No, Ramesh. After you.
15: Surprise!
9: For Sheldon! Happy birthday, Ramesh!
6: But this is all for me?
9: Yeah!
6: So there is no Ping Pong Palooza?
9: No. It's your surprise 50th!
6: Oh, were you all in on this, huh, boys?
3: Yes, Dad.
9: Everyone was in on it, Ramesh.
6: Oh! You naughty naughties.
3: Did it work, Dad? Did it work? Did it work? Did it work? Did it work? Did it work?
6: Yes. I'm very touched.
3: Aww.
10: Right, well, we've reached that awkward pause after shouting surprise where no one quite knows what to say, so I'm going to fill it in and tell you all about tonight's theme.
6: What? My party is a themed party?
9: Oh, it's got to be themed.
10: Yes, it's got to be themed. Myself and Alan had a few ideas, which, to be fair to ourselves, was shot down in flames by the less forward-thinking ignoramuses amongst you. I mean, what was wrong with priests and prostitutes? It's funny!
12: Well, it's not about us. It's Rammer's Day.
10: Oh, yes. Oh, sorry. It is Rammer's Day. So, tonight's theme is the Iranian Particle Collider. What we've done is, we've attached a low-tension bungee rope to the back wall there, and you'll attach yourselves to the rope, and then you'll be propelled past the buffet tables at high speed. Grab what you can.
3: I'll give it a go. You wouldn't know it to look at me, but I'm something of an adrenaline junkie.
10: Right, well, before we start the festivities, I believe Dave wants to say a few words. Dave?
9: Thanks, Phil. Right, hello, Lindsay.
15: Hello, Dave!
9: Go. I wasn't expecting that. I just wanted to say to Ramesh that, come up here, Ramesh.
6: Sorry, everyone, still slightly in shock. Am I to assume that Mick Hucknall's hat is fictional?
9: I'm afraid so, Ramesh, and so was the ham. I just wanted to say that we all think the world of you, and we just want you to have a smashing birthday. Now, there was a few people that couldn't make it but wanted to send a message, so I've got a few telegrams here to read out.
3: Ha! Telegrams. They're just emails, you doofus.
9: Nah, whatever. Anyway, Skeletor, Vina, your beloved mother-in-law, she couldn't make it. She's in Centre Park. She booked it ages ago, apparently, and couldn't get the deposit back. Anyway, she says, happy 70th Baldy. Oof, was that it?
6: Ha, yes. She has overestimated my age by some 20 years and underestimated my follicular density.
16: It is a human.
9: Siddarshan in Amsterdam, he sent a copyright-free clip art image of a fire engine. He's not stated as much, but I'm assuming that's to blow out the candles on your cake.
6: Yes, that's right, because there will be a lot of candles on the cake.
9: Yes, there'll be 50. And there are actually 50. We've not done that thing of getting two big massive candles shaped like a 5 and an O. We've actually got 50 candles. So, fire safety is genuinely an issue. We do have a miniature fire extinguisher and blanket on hand in the kitchen in the event of a birthday blaze.
6: 50 candles. That is too much.
9: Nothing's too much for you, Ramesh. Am I right, Lindsay?
15: Yay!
9: Are you feeling all right?

0: Too much, aye. Anyway, we've got a very special present for you, Ramesh. If I could just ask lovely Sue to wheel it in.
1: What, wheel it in?
2: Happy birthday, Ramesh! From all of Lindsay to all of you.
1: Oh, that's a very big box.
2: That's why I've used Derek's wheelchair. I was scared I would drop it.
1: Oh, I hope we haven't put Derek out.
2: Oh, you're all right. He's having one of his episodes, so I've left him slumped in the giant beanbag with Stig Larsson's Millennium Trilogy audiobook on his generic MP3 player. And by generic, I mean it's not an iPod. It's a Hannah Montana-themed Sony doodah. 1 gig. It does the job, you know. So...
3: Present, you idiot.
2: Oh, aye. Here's your present, Ramesh.
1: Wowee. This is all for me?
4: Open it! Open it! Open it! Open it!
1: Should I open it?
4: Open it! Open it! Yay!
1: Oh. Oh, my God. Am I dreaming, Dave?
0: No, Ramesh. You have in your hand the world's first full-size chocolate saw, handmade in Bruges.
1: I don't have the words. Actually, I do have the words. It is both

0: Hooray! And those many chops!
1: Oh, what a lovely, lovely party, huh? All my favorite people in one room.
2: So, you're okay with us?
1: Yes, yes, of course, yes. I'm sorry if I've been a bit, grumpy digestive.
2: Oh, look who it is.
3: Happy birthday, Ramesh.
1: Malcolm? What is this?
3: It's a card.
1: But it's my 50th. I thought the conventional landmark birthdays were anathema to you.
3: Ordinarily, yes. I had to make this one by hand.
1: Well, I'm very touched.
3: Oh, and this is for you as well.
1: Oh, very exciting. Oh, Meatloaf.
3: Yes. I did make some tentative inquiries with the singer Meatloaf's people to arrange for you to consume this with him, but I never got past his PA, Michaela. She was as hard as...
1: You actually phoned Meatloaf's people?
3: Phones, texts, emails, the whole nine. Nothing doing those. So, I know it's no substitute for La Loaf, but I got you this instead.
1: A manicure and pedicure. Am I to be pampered?
3: Happy birthday, Ramesh.
1: Dave, look what Malcolm's got me, huh? Meatloaf and a manicure.
2: Oh, that's nearly your entire bucket list ticked off.
1: Oh, you're not wrong.
2: Not quite, though, eh, Ramesh?
1: Yes, I know, Dave, but Meatloaf's a very busy man, huh? And Malcolm did try.
2: That's not what I mean, Ramesh. Open this.
1: What? More goodness?
2: Mm-hmm.
1: Oh! 2 tickets to Bryan Adams.
3: That's brilliant.
1: It's a lovely present, Dave, but it wasn't actually on my bucket list.
2: No, but it was on someone's bucket list. And you had one more item on your list, Ramesh, if you remember. Just do it, man!
1: Right. Malcolm?
3: Yes?
1: Are you free on December the 19th, 2012?
4: Bags, Mags and Bags with Ramesh played by Sanjeev Kohli, Dave by Donald McCready, Sanjay by Omar Raza, Alok by Sushil Kumar, Keith Futures by Greg McHugh, Malcolm by Mina Anwar, Alan by Tom Urie, Phil by Stuart Cairns and Lovely Sue by Julie Wilson-Nimmo. The series was script edited by Neil Clark and recorded by Dave Markin. The producer was Gus Beattie. Bags, Mags and Bags is a Comedy Unit production for BBC Radio 4.

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2: You don't mean...
1: Polo mints.
2: Yum, yum.
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9: Are you sure Hacker's the man for this?
10: Yes.
9: He's really the best possible choice to bring in an integrated transport policy?
10: Yes.
9: But he doesn't know anything about transport policy.
10: No.
9: You sounded out the Secretary of State for Transport?
10: He won't touch it with a barge pole.
9: Yes. Well, this could turn out to be...

0: The Secretary of State for Transport?
1: He won't touch it with a barge pole.
0: Yes. Well, this could turn out to be a bed of nails.
1: A crown of thorns.
0: A booby trap.
1: Still, we had to make it look as though something was going to be done. It calls for a particular combination of talents. Lots of activity, but no actual achievement.
0: I see. Then Hacker is the man. So, how do you suggest we go about it?
1: Well, you're the PM's chief special advisor. You know the form. We make it seem like a special honor, a promotion, a present.
0: Mr. Humphrey Appleby is bound to tell Hacker. He'd be crazy to take it on.
1: Yes, timeo deneus et dona ferentes, I can hear him say. Beware of Greeks bearing gifts, roughly translated. Though Humphrey would have put it in English for Hacker's benefit. Hacker went to the LSE, you know.
0: So did I.
1: Oh, I am sorry. Anyway, we must get an immediate commitment from Hacker before he's got time to talk to Humphrey.
0: Today? Now?
1: Don't you think it'll work?
0: What, flattering a politician? When's it ever failed? We'll offer to call him Transport Supremo, shall we?
1: Yes, much more attractive than Transport Muggins.
0: Huh? Ah, Jim.
2: Hello, Mark.
0: Arnold, drink?
2: Yes, thank you. Everything, all right?
0: Everything's fine. We wanted, that is, the Prime Minister wanted the Cabinet Secretary and me to sound you out about something. Something of an honour, I may say.
2: Honour? You don't mean...
1: No. A real honour. A significant increase of responsibility.
0: Now, what are your views on an integrated national transport policy?
2: Go on.
0: The PM has decided we need a national transport policy.
2: Yes. Well,
0: why not?
1: You're in favour?
0: Unfortunately, public dissatisfaction with the nationalised transport industries is now at a high enough level to worry the government, as you know.
2: Can you go on?
1: No, we can't go on, not like this.
0: No, we need a policy. Not just blame the managements when there's an R in the month and blame the unions the rest of the time.
1: Unfortunately, they've both got together. Their line is that it's all the government's fault, that everything that goes wrong is the result of not having an integrated transport policy.
2: Because we did have a policy before.
0: Did we?
2: Yes, it was our policy not to have a policy.
0: Well, now the PM wants a positive policy.
2: Oh, the PM. Yes. Yes, well, I couldn't agree more. I always thought so.
1: Good.
2: But surely it's a Ministry of Transport matter, isn't it?
0: No.
1: Obviously, the Transport Secretary would love to get his teeth into the job, but he's a bit too close to it all.
0: No, he can't see the wood for the trees.
1: It needs an open mind, uncluttered.
0: So, the PM has decided to appoint a supremo to develop and implement a national transport policy.
1: A supremo.
2: And,
0: Exactly. It was decided you had the most open mind of all.
1: And the most uncluttered.
2: Well, of course, it's a great honour. And a responsibility. What sort of...
1: You mean what precisely is required of an integrated transport policy, Minister?
0: It's to help the consumer.
1: Very popular with the public, of course. Not that that would...
2: No, of course not. Not if it's my duty.
0: For example, the motorways were planned without any reference to the railways, so there are great stretches of motorway running alongside already existing railways.
2: While other parts of the country aren't served at all, I suppose.
1: Quite. We knew you'd understand.
2: Well, it's really quite simple, isn't it?
1: And there's the question of through tickets.
2: Through tickets.
0: If you want to commute from Henley to the city, you have to buy one British Rail ticket to Paddington and then buy an underground ticket to the bank. And have you ever seen a combined bus and

0: railway timetable? Or ever seen a bus timetable in the railway station?
1: Oh, has a bus driver ever seen a bus timetable?
2: There's a British Rail Western Region line running less than a mile north of Heathrow, but no link line.
0: Apparently, bus and train services don't connect up all over London.
1: And outside London, of course, there are problems.
2: Of course, probably, but we don't know about them.
1: Yes, well, it's full of exciting possibilities. I suppose what you'd like me to do is go and discuss it with Humphrey and then come back to you.
2: Of course, there is much to discuss with Sir Humphrey, but we need an indication of your response somewhat more urgently.
0: The PM's car leaves for the airport in 30 minutes. The Ottawa conference.
2: And then the United Nations speech in New York.
0: And the meeting in Washington.
1: Gosh, what a long trip. Who's going to run the country? Sorry, Arnold. Silly question.
0: So, we can give the PM the good news?
2: There's a lot to put in hand.
1: Oh, yes, I'm on.
0: Splendid.
1: Have another drink.
3: Our minister.
4: Sorry, I'm late. I've got some splendid news for you.
3: Indeed, Minister.
1: I've got a new job.
3: Oh, the department will be awfully sorry to lose you.
1: No, I mean an extra job. I've been asked to formulate and develop an integrated national transport policy by the Prime Minister.
3: I see. And what was the good news?
1: Was the good news?
3: Well, then how, if I may be so bold as to inquire, would you describe bad news?
1: What?
3: Minister, do you realize what this job would mean if you accepted it?
1: I have accepted it.
3: You what?
1: I have accepted it.
3: Minister, you're not serious.
1: Yes, it's an honor. After all, we do need a transport policy.
3: If by we you mean Britain, that is perfectly true. But if by we you mean you and me in this department, we need a transport policy like an aperture in the cranial cavity. It is a bit of nails.
1: Look, I realize it may cause some extra administrative problems for you, Humphrey. I realize.
3: Minister,
1: that.
3: That is not the point. The reason there has never been an integrated transport policy is that such a policy is in everybody's interest except the minister who creates it.
1: Why?
3: Now, how can I put it in a manner which is close to your heart? It is the ultimate vote loser.
1: Vote loser?
3: Why do you think the transport secretary isn't doing it? Why do you think he suggested the Lord Privy Seal? Why do you think the Lord Privy Seal suggested the Chancellor of the Duchy of Lancaster? And why do you think he suggested the Lord President of the Council?
1: I didn't know all this.
3: And why do you think they invited you to number 10 behind my back? Minister, this hideous appointment has been hurtling around Whitehall for the last 3 weeks, like a grenade with the pin taken out.
1: Still, if I could pull it off, it would be a feather in my cap.
5: If you pulled it off, Minister, it wouldn't be in your cafe.
3: Thank you, Bernard. If you pull it off, Minister, no one will feel the benefits for 10 years. And long before that, you and I will have moved on.
1: Or up.
3: Or out. In the meantime, formulating policy means making choices. Once you do that, you please the people that you favour, but you infuriate everybody else. One vote gained, 10 lost. Now, if you give the job to the road services, the rail board and unions will scream. If you give it to the railways, the road lobby will massacre you. And if you cut British Airways investment plans, they will hold a devastating press conference that same afternoon.
1: But I'm going to be transport supremo.
3: I believe the civil service vernacular is transport muggins.
1: No, Humphrey. The Prime Minister has asked me to undertake this task, this necessary duty. And after all, we must all endeavour to do our duty. Furthermore, Sir Mark thinks there may be votes in it. And if so, I don't intend to look a gift horse in the mouth.
3: I put it to you, Minister, that you are looking a Trojan horse in the mouth.
1: But if we look closely at this gift horse, we'll find it's full of Trojans.
5: If you had looked a Trojan horse in the mouth, Minister, you would have found Greeks inside. But the point is, it was the Greeks who gave the Trojan horse to the Trojans. So technically, it wasn't a Trojan horse at all. It was a gift horse. Hence the tag, Timeo Danios et Dona Ferentes, which you will recall, is usually and somewhat inaccurately translated as beware of Greeks bearing gifts. Or doubtless you would have recalled had you not attended the LSE.
1: Yes, well, I'm sure Greek tags are all very well in their way, but can we stick to the point?
5: Yes, sorry, Greek tags?
1: Beware of Greeks bearing gifts. I suppose the EEC equivalent would be
4: Beware of Greeks bearing an olive oil surplus.
5: Excellent, Minister.
1: The
5: point is, Minister, that just as the Trojan horse was in fact Greek, what you describe as a Greek tag is in fact Latin. It's obvious, really. The Greeks would never suggest bewaring of themselves if one can use such a participle, bewaring, that is. And it's clearly Latin, not because timeo ends in O, because the Greek first person also ends in O. Though, actually, there is a Greek word, timeo, meaning I honour. But the OS ending is a nominative singular termination of the second declension in Greek, and an accusative plural in Latin, of course. Though actually, Danios is not only the Greek for Greek, it's also the Latin for Greek. It's very interesting, really.
1: Yes, I take your point, Humphrey, but is it really?
3: Well, Minister, perhaps you will allow me to prove it to you. I will arrange a preliminary conference for you with three undersecretaries from the Department of Transport, from the Roads Division, the Rail Division, and the Air Transport Division.
1: Civil servants? What will that prove?
3: Well, I think it may illustrate to you some of the problems you will encounter.
1: You may be right, Humphrey. But if I succeed, this could be my Falkland Islands.
3: Well, and you could be General Galtieri.
6: So, with the greatest respect, Minister, I do feel constrained to point out proposal is deeply misguided.
1: See. So what do you suggest?
6: I suggest that it should be government policy to designate road haulage as its own principal means of freight transport.
7: If I might crave your indulgence for a moment, Minister, I think that such a policy would be, not to put too fine a point on it, unacceptably short-sighted. It is rail transport that must surely be the favoured carrier under any sane national policy.
8: With the greatest possible respect, I have to say that both those proposals are formulae for disaster. Long-term considerations absolutely mandate the increase of air freight to meet rising demands.
6: Of course, if the minister's prepared for a massive budget increase,
7: if the minister will accept a long and unbelievably bitter national rail strike.
8: If the minister can tolerate a massive rise in public discontent.
6: Hold on. Look, we are the government, aren't we?
3: Indeed you are, Minister.
6: We're all on the same side.
7: No, right. Of course, yes, no question.
6: Trying to do what's best for Britain.
8: I hardly think that the end of the national air freight business is best for Britain.
7: I find it hard to see how Britain is served by the destruction of the railways.
6: It is not immediately apparent how Britain benefits from a rapid deterioration of the road network.
1: I just wanted to examine a few policy options for the government's own freight transport needs. I thought a preliminary discussion, a few friends around the table, a few constructive, positive suggestions?
7: Well, of course, an expansion of rail transport.
6: An expansion of motorway construction.
8: An expansion of air freight capacity.
1: But my brief is to achieve an overall reduction in costs.
7: Well, in that case, there is only one possible course.
6: Indeed, there is.
8: And there can be no doubt what it is.
3: Good. I always like to end on a note of agreement. Thank you, gentlemen. Perhaps we could discuss a date for our next meeting.
5: Yes, sir. Thank you.
3: This way, please.
1: It was a very frank meeting.
5: More than frank, Minister. Frank bordering on direct. It's all right. The cleaners will mop up the blood tomorrow morning.
1: But can you help me?
5: How, Minister?
1: All these undersecretaries, they're civil servants, aren't they? But they behave more like council, briefed by the transport interests to defeat the government.
5: But that's right, Minister.
1: No, Bernard, that's wrong.
5: But that's how the civil service works in practice. Each department is controlled by the people who it's supposed to be controlling.
1: How do you mean?
5: Well, why, for instance, do we have comprehensive education? Who wanted it? The pupils? The parents?
1: No, not particularly.
5: The National Union of Teachers wanted it. They're the chief client of the Department of Education, so the DES went comprehensive. You see, every department acts for the powerful sectional interest with whom they have a permanent relationship. The Department of Employment lobbies for the TUC, whereas the Department of Industry lobbies for the employers. It's rather a nice balance. Energy lobbies for the oil companies, defence lobbies for the armed forces, the Home Office lobbies for the police, and so on.
1: So the whole system is designed to stop the Cabinet from carrying out its policies?
5: Well, somebody's got to.
1: So formulating a national transport policy means fighting not just the transport industry, but the entire civil service as well. But shouldn't the civil service be committed to helping the government carry out its wishes?
5: Well, so it is, as long as the government's wishes are practicable.
1: Meaning?
5: As long as the civil service agrees with them.
3: Useful meeting, Minister.
1: All right, Humphrey. You win.
3: What do I win, Minister?
1: We must get out of our commitments. Clearly, the title Transport Supremo is one that's not worth having.
4: We must endeavour to change the Prime Minister's mind.
3: Do you mean we plural, or do supremos now use the royal pronoun?
4: I mean both of us, Humphrey. Unless you want the DAA saddled with this one.
3: So, what are you suggesting?
4: Well, see if you can find a map of the Prime Minister's constituency, will you?
3: Yes.
4: Humphrey, I need some advice.
3: Yes, Minister.
4: Do you suppose that the formulation of a national transport policy could have unfortunate local repercussions?
3: Yes, indeed, Minister.
4: Even in a constituency represented by a very senior member of the government, in fact, the most senior member of the government.
3: Oh, embarrassing, deeply embarrassing.
5: Here's the street map, Minister, and the directory.
4: Splendid, Bernard. This is the Prime Minister's constituency, isn't it? Oh, look, a park.
3: Oh. Near the station. You know, Minister, one requirement of a national transport policy is to bring bus stations nearer to railway stations.
4: But that would mean building on the park.
3: Unless, yes.
4: Well, somebody has to suffer in the national interest. Make a note, would you, Bernard? Bus station to be moved into Queen Charlotte's Park.
3: Oh, Minister, there's a big bus repair shop.
4: Now, wouldn't it be more economical to amalgamate the bus and train repairs?
3: Oh, absolutely, Minister. Big saving.
4: Mm. Bus repair shop to be closed, Bernard. Mm-hmm. Now, this is commuter country, isn't it? Mm. What about that?
3: Well, commuter trains run at a loss, you know. They're only really used at rush hours. So commuters are, in effect, subsidised.
4: Isn't that rather unfair on the others?
3: Oh, it's a great injustice, Minister.
4: Commuters to pay full economic fares,
3: Bernard. Mind you, that'll double the price of the tickets, Minister.
4: Can't make an omelette without breaking eggs.
3: Oh, dear. There are quite a few railway stations in this area, British Rail as well as Underground.
4: Yes, yes.
3: Well, one view is that areas with reasonable rail services don't really need an evening bus service as well.
4: A very persuasive view, to my mind. Mm. All bus services to cease after 6:30 p.m. Now, then, what are we going to do with this space when the bus station has been moved into the park?
3: Well, Minister, the area is very short of parking space for container lorries. Especially at night.
4: Container lorry park on bus station site, Bernard. Won't that mean widening this access road?
3: Yeah, oh, yes, indeed. Looks as though we'll have to take away the western half of the swimming baths.
4: I'm afraid so. Of course, these are just the local implications of a broad national policy, aren't they?
3: Broad national policy, exactly, mm. Minister.
4: Even so, I think I ought to write a paper to the Prime Minister personally. Mm. The PM would like to know about the constituency implications. And as a loyal cabinet member, I think I owe that to the PM. Amongst other things.
3: Mind you, Minister, it would be awful if the press got hold of this. I mean, with so many other boroughs threatened, there'd be a national outcry.
4: Good heavens. Do you think there's any danger of the press getting hold of it?
3: Well, the press are awfully clever at getting hold of things like this. Especially if there are lots of copies.
4: Oh, dear. And I shall have to make copies of my papers to all my cabinet colleagues, won't I? Because, I mean, their own constituencies are bound to be affected in due course.
3: And if it were leaked, with so many copies, no one would ever discover who leaked it. It so happens I'm having lunch today with Peter Maxwell of the Times.
4: Excellent. Don't do anything I wouldn't do.
3: You can trust me, Minister. I'm sure you've heard rumours, Peter, of this integrated national transport policy.
7: Oh, that hoary old chestnut. Is that coming up again?
3: Yes, but in a rather interesting form. It appears that the policy may have some rather unwelcome side effects.
7: Such as?
3: Well, job loss from integration of bus and rail terminals, job loss from joint repair shops, job loss from streamlining of buses and trains, and reduction of services causing job loss. That's just for starters.
7: Well, if this is being seriously proposed, it's quite a story.
3: Yes, it's an even more interesting story than you'd think, Peter.
7: How so?
3: Well, one of the areas to suffer most is the Prime Minister's own constituency.
7: Do you have any hard facts?
3: Oh, my dear Peter, what a question.
7: Well, newspapers aren't like the government, you know, Humphrey. If we make statements, we have to be able to prove they're true. Come on, there must be something in writing somewhere. There always is in the civil service.
3: Only a confidential note from my minister to the Prime Minister. And a similar note from my minister to all 22 of his cabinet colleagues.
9: Oh, that's all right, then. Are you going to show it to me, or shall I get it from one of the others?
10: Dear Peter, this is a confidential document. It would be grossly improper of me to betray it to anyone, let alone a journalist.
9: Of course.
10: I mean, the only way you could get hold of a copy would be if someone were to, I don't know, leave it lying around by mistake.
9: I see.
10: Oh, well, back to the grindstone. Well, nice to talk, Peter.
4: Thank you for the lunch.
9: Thank you.
4: Goodbye.
9: Oh, Humphrey, you are so careless.
0: Oh, Jim. Thanks for dropping in. I thought I ought to tell you that the PM isn't very pleased.
4: Oh, not pleased?
0: Not pleased. This story in last Tuesday's Times.
4: Oh, yes, terrible. I'm not pleased either.
0: There's obviously been a leak.
4: Obviously. Can't even trust your cabinet colleagues these days.
0: What are you suggesting?
4: Well, of course, it might not have been one of them. I did send a copy of my paper here to number 10. You don't think there could be a leak here somewhere, do you?
0: The PM's office does not leak.
4: No, of course not. Very important.
0: It wasn't only the fact of the leak that was disturbing. It was the misleading implications of the proposals.
4: No, not misleading. Have you read my paper?
0: Have you read mine?
4: This is the local paper from the PM's own constituency, isn't it?
0: I believe it is.
4: PM steps in to stop transport reorganization proposals. Rumours that services and jobs were threatened in this constituency were scotched today. Apparently the PM has given a firm direction to Transport Supremo Designate Jim Hacker. I haven't heard from the Prime Minister.
0: You have now. I'm afraid this leak, wherever it comes from, is a verbatim report of a confidential minute dictated by the PM in Ottawa. So, the national transport policy will need some rethinking.
4: It's going to be difficult.
0: I think the PM's view is that it's a difficult job that the ministers are there for. Assuming, of course, they wish to remain as ministers.
4: Yes, well, of course. If it needs
0: rethinking,
4: of course I shall rethink.
0: Good.
4: But how did this get into this paper? The PM's own local paper?
0: I don't know. But the PM's office does not leak. Shocking, though, isn't it? You can't trust anyone nowadays.
10: Back to square one. Oh, well, that's all right.
4: What do you mean it's all right? It is not all right. It means I'm still stuck with this ghastly job.
10: No, Minister, it is excellent news. We now present our other kind of non-proposal.
4: What other kind?
10: The high-cost, high-start kind. We now propose a British National Transport Authority with a full structure, regional board, area council, local office, liaison committee, the lot. 80,000 staff, billion-a-year budget. The Treasury will have a fit. The whole thing is certain to be handed back to the Department of Transport.
4: Great. Could you do me a paper on this, do you think, Humphrey? With full staff and costing details and a specimen annual budget?
10: And there's a one-page summary on the front.
4: Humphrey, you're nuts.
10: Oh, it's nothing, Minister, really.
4: What if the press should get hold of this, eh? They'd have to have another leak inquiry.
9: They won't really set up an inquiry, will they?
4: Oh, bound to.
9: Won't that be embarrassing?
4: No. That's what leak inquiries are for. Setting up. They don't actually conduct them.
10: Members may be appointed, but they'll probably never even meet. They'll certainly never report.
4: How many leak inquiries can you recall, Bernard, that actually named the culprit?
10: In round figures.
9: Well, if you wanted in round figures, none.
4: They never report. If the culprit is a civil servant, it'd be unfair to publish. Politicians are there to take the rap.
10: If it was a politician, he still can't publish it because he'll disclose all the other leaks he knows of by his colleagues.
4: But chiefly they can't publish because most leaks come from number 10.
10: The ship of state, Bernard, is the only ship that leaks from the top.
4: So, if the problem is a leaky PM, as in this case, the facts are difficult to get at and impossible to publish if you do.
5: May I remind you, Minister, that gentleman from the press is waiting to see you.
0: Ah, yes.
11: Oh, well, I'll leave you then, Minister Schneck.
0: Oh, Humphrey.
11: Minister?
0: Have you got another copy of these new proposals?
5: Of course.
0: There. Because I'm awfully absent-minded, you know. I'm always leaving documents lying around. Getting where I've put them.
11: I do understand, Minister.
2: Another leak. This is extremely serious.
11: Yes, indeed. Absolutely.
2: This is almost approaching a disciplinary level.
11: I do so agree, don't you, Humphrey?
3: Oh, yes, indeed. If only we could find the culprits, it would be a most serious matter for them.
0: Perhaps I can help there. I think that if I were to use my influence, I could achieve a disclosure from the Times of how they got hold of your original transport plans.
11: Oh? Really? I think I might be able to help there, too, you know.
2: Hmm? Indeed?
11: Are you sure, Minister?
2: Oh, yes. I feel confident that I should be able to find out where the press got hold of the leak about the Prime Minister's opposition to our original plans. Of course, if it transpired that the leak came from the Prime Minister's own office, that'd be even more serious than a leak from a cabinet minister's private office, wouldn't it? I mean, the security implications alone. Perhaps we ought to call in the police, or perhaps MI5.
11: MI5, indeed.
2: A leak from the Prime Minister's office is very, very serious.
1: Nevertheless, our first priority must be to investigate the original leak.
2: No, no, surely our first priority must be to investigate a possible leak from number 10. At all events, the inevitable public outcry after all these leaks is going to make it awfully difficult for us to formulate an integrated national transport policy within the DAA.
3: The time is unripe, the climate is unsuitable, the atmosphere is unfavourable.
2: Our only two avenues of approach are now blocked.
1: I wonder if it might not be wiser to take the whole matter back to the Department of Transport.
2: Now, that, Arnold, is a brilliant idea.
3: I wish I'd thought of that.
0: There remains the question of the leaks.
2: Indeed, there does, and I do feel we ought to treat this with the utmost gravity. I think I may have a solution.
1: Indeed.
2: Will you please recommend to the Prime Minister that we set up an immediate leak inquiry?
12: Yes, Minister.

0: We had a party last night. It's one of the places in a worse shape. You know how it is. You leave things overnight, takes twice as long to put them right. 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
2: It's 9 o'clock.
3: Ladies and gentlemen, life for the lion!

0: again, we'd like you to meet the Lyon family.
1: I'm Richard Lyon.
2: I'm Barbara Lyon.
3: I'm Ben Lyon.
4: And I'm Phoebe Daniels Lyon.
0: And here they are in The Poet.

0: more tote, Daddy?
1: Oh, thank you, dear. Robin, when you finish your breakfast, will you please go and get my golf bag?
2: I'll get your clubs, but I'm afraid you won't be able to take your bag.
1: Why not?
2: My baby mouse just had some baby mice in it.
1: Not again.
0: Oh, how sweet.
1: Well, you can get those baby mice out of there at once. You understand?
2: But the poor little things haven't even got their eyes open yet.
1: They're lucky. If they could see who they're living with, they'd run like mad.
3: You can't turn them out, Pop. After all, they were born in your golf bag. That practically makes you their father.
0: Richard's right. You're their father by proxy.
2: Proxy? What's that?
0: Well, that's like when a person isn't all there.
1: You speak for yourself. Robert, you're going to have to do something about those animals. You're going to have to do something about your insects, too. Ever since you've been here, I've had beetles in my bedroom, caterpillars in my cupboard, and ants in my
3: pants.
1: Now, it's no joking matter. I'm tired of having this place turned into a bug house.
0: I don't know why you hate the little things so much.
1: I don't hate them. I just don't want them as house guests.
0: More coffee, Daddy?
1: Thanks.
2: I'm in a boy in the pot this morning who knows all about insects.
1: This is a charming subject for the breakfast table.
2: He said ants are just like human beings. They have their own government, their own armies, and their own police.
3: Yes, and ants have something no other insect has.
0: Well, what's that?
3: Baby ants.
1: I'd like to continue this scintillating conversation, but I'll be late for my game. Robin, please go and get my golf club.
2: Okay, Daddy.
0: Oh, Ben, you can't play today. We're expecting a very important guest for lunch.
1: I can't help that. I'm not breaking my golf date for anybody.
0: Ben, you simply have to help us entertain Hawthorne.
4: Yes, he's one of the greatest poets of our time.
1: Poets? You mean I have to cancel my golf game to meet some anemic, pale-faced pen pusher?
4: Daddy, how can you talk like that? He's a genius. All the critics rave about his poetry.
1: I'll bet I could write poetry as well as he can.
3: Ma, Mrs. Wainwright said he likes flowers. Do you want me to pick some in the park?
4: Oh, Richard. Oh, my goodness. We'll buy some at the florist.
1: A poet. I could have been a poet myself.
0: I think his favorite flowers are roses.
1: When I was 12, I wrote a poem about my first love.
4: We better get 36.
1: It was all about dimpled cheeks, big blue eyes, and curly hair. I called it Ode to Ben Lyon.
0: Oh, Ben, snap out of it. You realize for 2 years we've been trying to get Hawthorne to lecture to us, and finally we've caught him.
1: You make him sound like a case of measles. How much are you paying for this great privilege?
4: £20.
1: What?
3: Gee, if he's getting £20, I think he should give us the lunch.
1: Well, son, I'm glad to hear he's your pet aversion, too.
3: Oh, he's no pet of mine.
4: Honestly, Richard, how can you be so stupid?
5: Though, I take after my sister.
2: Hey, your golf clubs, Daddy. I dug all the mice out and put them in one of Richard's football boots.
3: Thanks, pal.
2: Oh, Master Robin, we're right out of dog food. Will you be a good boy and go up the road and get some?
6: Sure, Aggie.
0: Oh, Robin, if you want to get the dog something really nice, go to the butcher's and get an oxtail. I got her one last week and she loved it.
6: She did?
0: Yes. Ask the butcher if he'll give you another tail off the same ox.
2: Do you want to come with me, Richard?
3: I can't. I've got to repair my football.
1: Robin, here's a half a crown. You can keep the change.
3: Wait for me, Robin.
4: Aggie, we'll clear the table and you go on with the lunch.
0: Thank you.
1: I still can't figure out why we have to give him a free meal and £20.
6: Mr. Lyon, you should feel honored to have a great poet in your house for lunch.
1: Why? Whose is Hawthorne anyway? It would be different if you said Shakespeare was coming here.
0: Well, all right. We'll have Shakespeare next week.
4: I just can't believe he's accepted our invitation. I wonder why he did.
1: He had a lot of good reasons. 20, to be exact.
0: Ben.
1: I thought poets were born, not paid.
4: Money means nothing to Hawthorne.
1: Mention that when it's time to give him his check.
4: Oh, Daddy, you're impossible.
0: Oh, come on, dear. Let's start clearing the table. It's late.
4: All right, Mother.
0: Aggie, you think we should have place cards?
6: I do. And we mustn't forget the finger bowls.
4: Oh, no. And I'll throw some little flowers in them.
1: This certainly sounds like a very formal luncheon.
6: Aye, it is. I'm serving the potatoes with our jackets on. And I'm putting paper panties in the lamb chops. Oh, well, I must away and get things started.
7: Hey,
3: Hey, Barbara, what's going on in here?
4: I should think that was perfectly obvious. We're setting the table for the luncheon.
7: I hope these table mats are good enough.
1: Fine thing. We have to lay out a banquet for this corny poet who writes about how his love is as pure as the melting snow and all that kind of slush.
4: That's not true. Oh, Daddy, that's not true. Hawthorne writes about nature and nature's children. I once read that he loves to just sit and stare at the dear dumb creatures.
1: Then you better seat him opposite your mother.
7: Thank you.
1: Well, I don't care. Nobody ever makes this fuss when I come home for lunch. Look at all this wonderful food just for... Hey, these hors d'oeuvres are terrific.
7: Ben, stop eating them.
1: That plate of gherkins and stuffed eggs look very nice.
4: Oh, the gherkins were my idea.
1: Well, who was responsible for the eggs?
3: The hens.
1: Cut the cackle. I mean, who's responsible for boiling them?
7: Oh, that was me. You see, I was looking for a recipe for boiling eggs.
1: A recipe?
7: Yes. But then Aggie told me all I had to do was give each egg 5 minutes. Well, I had 10 eggs, so I gave them 50 minutes.
3: Wow, you boiled them too long.
7: Yeah, that's what Aggie said when she saw me cracking the shells with a hammer.
1: Well, thank goodness you didn't touch any of the rest of the food. These olives are delicious.
4: Oh, Daddy, please leave them alone. There won't be any left for Hawthorne.
7: Yes, and Mr. Wimple said he particularly likes olives.
1: Likes olives what?
7: Stop being funny and leave the food alone. Not nice to keep picking at it like that.
1: Well, it's my food.
3: Well, yes, Pop, but it's a shame to keep eating the best things.
1: Well, yes, I guess I should stop. I was wondering what this sliced salmon tastes like, that's all.
8: It's delicious. Oh,
4: Richard.
8: Oh, you're right, son. The salmon is really delicious.
7: I wish you would get away from the table and let us finish setting it. Barbara, you better go in the kitchen and see if we've got enough coffee cups and saucers.
2: All right, Mother.
7: There should be about 25 cups and 25 saucers.
2: Let's see. 5, 10, 15, 20, 25. That's right, Mother. 25 cups and 24 saucers.
1: I don't know. Other fathers have nice, dainty daughters, but not me. Mine has to be as clumsy as an elephant.
4: Daddy, I object to being called an elephant.
3: Well, if you don't like it, you can go and pack your trunk.
1: Stop trumpeting. Well, son, I guess we told her.
7: Oh, stop it, both of you. Barbara, don't worry about the cups and saucers. Flory said she'd lend us her Wedgwood set.
4: Well, where is it?
1: At a dentist.
3: You know, you're sure making a fuss over this lunch.
7: Oh, Ben, I hope you'll say something nice to Hawthorne.
1: Of course I will. I'll say, hello, bud. What are you going to do with our 20 pounds?

0: Oh, Mother, the table looks beautiful.
1: Yes, it really does. I wonder what Hawthorne is going to recite after lunch.
0: Well, whatever it is, Aunt Florrie said we should pay particular attention to the meter.
1: Well, naturally. We don't want the gas fire to go out.
2: You won't go short of gas when he's talking.
0: Daddy, you should be ashamed to speak like that about a genius.
2: A genius? Look, Barbara, only one person in a million is a genius. It would be too much of a coincidence if two of us were under the same roof.
0: Well, I still mean what I said about Hawthorne. His poetry clearly shows what type of a brain he has.
1: What do you mean, dear?
0: Well, a person with a musical brain writes poetry with rhythm. And a person with a lyrical brain writes poetry with beautiful words.
1: Well, how interesting. I wonder what type of poetry I'd write.
2: Blank verse.
1: That wasn't very nice.
2: Well, it's all so silly. Hey, this salmon is really delicious.
3: Ma, do I have to listen to the poetry?
1: Of course you do, and you'll find it very elevating, won't he, Barbara?
0: Oh, yes. Hawthorne's work is a wonderful mixture of common sense and abstract thinking. He writes with his feet on the ground and his head above the clouds.
2: Isn't that rather a strain on his neck?
0: Oh, Daddy. Mother, may I invite Mary Wilkinson?
1: I'm sorry, dear, but we haven't room.
0: Well, there was enough room for Richard's English teacher.
1: Oh, but darling, Richard's English teacher is a personal friend of Hawthorne's. They went to school together.
3: Yeah, now do you understand why my teacher's coming?
0: No, I don't even know why you have an English teacher. You don't speak it.
3: Is that so? I can speak English as well as you can. In fact, weller.
2: Richard, I can speak English as well as you can, in fact, weller.
3: Sure, Pop, you can speak it weller than any of us.
2: That's awful. I send you to school, try to give you a good education, and just listen to the way you murder the Queen's English.
0: Oh, Daddy, please leave those peanuts alone. Hawthorne will be here in 15 minutes.
1: 15 minutes? Oh, you're right. Richard, get your coat on and meet him at the station.
3: Which station?
1: Well, here it is. It's all written down on this piece of paper. Now, hurry.
3: Okay, I'm on my way.
4: Don't shut the door, Rich. I'm coming in.
1: Robin Lyon, just look at you. You're covered in mud.
4: Oh, don't worry, Mom. It's clean mud.
0: Oh, where have you been?
4: In Hyde Park with my new little friend.
2: Well, what's that you're carrying?
4: A jam jar full of water. My tadpoles are in it.
1: Robin, that's cruel. Take them out or they'll drown.
2: Phoebe.
4: They like water.
0: Daddy, put that celery down.
2: But I'm hungry. Ooh. Ooh. Oh. This celery tastes terrible.
4: Ben, that's funny. When I popped it into the jar just now, my tadpoles loved it.
1: Good.
2: Suddenly, I've lost my appetite.
1: Well, it serves you right. Now, Robin, you run upstairs and get cleaned up.
4: Okay. Is it all right if Joe comes over for lunch?
0: No, it isn't, dear. Mother says she hasn't room for any more.
4: Not one.
1: No, dear.
4: Mom.
1: Yes?
4: I've already asked him.
1: Oh, Robin.
4: Please. Joe and I could eat in the kitchen.
1: You can have lunch in the kitchen, but don't get under Aggie's feet.
4: Gee, thanks, Mom. I won't.
1: Away from that hors d'oeuvre tray, please.
2: It's my food.
1: Well, I don't care. I spent a long time making that tray look nice. And when you keep taking things off it, you spoil the symmetry of it.
2: I spoil the what?
1: The symmetry. Haven't you ever heard of symmetry?
2: Yeah, and if I don't get my lunch pretty soon, that's where I'll finish up.
1: Honestly, sometimes I think you have a bigger appetite than Richard.
2: Well, I must confess, I'm very proud of this old tummy of mine.
1: That's obvious, dear. It sticks out a mile. Well, I'm going in the kitchen to see how the lunch is getting on.
2: I'll help you.
1: Oh, Aggie, everything smells so good.
5: Aye, it's coming along nicely.
1: Where's Robin? I thought he was in here with you.
5: He was, but he's gone outside to meet that wee friend he's bringing to lunch.
2: Hey, look out the window. He's coming through the garden with him now. Wait a minute. He's a grown man.
5: Aye, and isn't he handsome? He looks just like a film star.
4: Hello, everybody. I'd like you to meet my friend Joe.
1: Well, hello, Joe.
6: Hello.
5: How do you do?
6: Hello. It's nice to meet you all.
2: Oh, won't you sit down?
6: Thanks. My, what a lovely smell of cooking.
4: Want me to open the oven so you can smell it better?
5: Master Robin, just you leave that oven door alone.
1: Joe, will you excuse us a minute? I want to speak to my husband.
6: Oh, of course.
2: What do you want, honey?
1: That man looks like a tramp to me.
2: Well, what if his clothes are a bit ragged? Remember the old Chinese proverb? Light of a man's soul does not shine through hole in trousers.
1: Oh. be serious. He's wearing sandals and he has a rope for a belt. He might be a kidnapper, a burglar. Why, he isn't even wearing a pair of braces.
2: Well, then he must be a hold-up man.
1: I tell you, this isn't funny. How do you know he didn't make friends with Robin just so he could come into this house and rob us all?
2: Oh, all right, honey. If that's the way you feel, I suppose I'd better tell him to go.
1: Yeah, go on, dear.
2: Oh, Joe?
6: Yes?
2: I'm afraid we can't invite you to lunch. You see, young man, we're having a very important guest for lunch, and I'm afraid we can't possibly squeeze in anyone else.
6: I quite understand. Anyway, Mr. Lyon, no matter who you're having for lunch, meeting them after meeting you could only be an anticlimax.
2: There'll be one more for lunch, Aggie.
5: Good, taking of his lunch in the kitchen with me.
1: Do you live in London, Joe?
6: No, I'm just passing through. Last night I was in Staines.
5: Yes, and he walked all the way here.
0: Oh, Mother, I thought we could put the...
5: Oh, hello. Barbara, this is Joe.
6: Hello, Barbara. Oh, what a pretty name.
5: Oh, thank you.
2: Did you really walk all the way from Staines?
5: No, I just came in here from the dining room.
2: I'm talking to Joe.
5: Oh, gosh. Fancy walking all that way.
6: I like to walk. I like to feel the earth under my feet and know that I'm part of it.
5: Oh, beautiful.
6: When I walk through the country, I see important things I'd never see any other way.
5: Like ants?
6: Yes, like ants and birds and little animals and all the other really important things that matter.
5: Joe knows the names of all the birds and all the insects.
6: Not quite, Robin.
2: Barbara, who are you setting that extra place for at the kitchen table?
5: Myself. I think insects are fascinating, too.
6: You do?
2: Since when?
5: Oh, since always. I love all the little tiny creatures, and the birds, too.
4: But the other day, when I brought you one of my white mice, you jumped about...
5: Oh, Robin, dear, go upstairs and wash your hands.
4: That isn't fair. Just because I said you...
5: Oh,
4: didn't...
5: go and wash your hands, Robin. It's almost time for lunch, dear.
4: Oh, all right. Then I'm going to have lunch in the kitchen with Joe.
5: Mrs. Lyon, your guests will be here in 5 minutes.
1: Oh, dear, and I haven't even combed my hair.
6: Don't worry. It looks beautiful as it is.
1: Well, thank you.
5: I haven't combed my hair either.
6: Yours looks beautiful, too.
2: And I haven't combed my hair.
6: Here, borrow my comb.
2: Thanks.
1: Oh, this is silly. Come on in the dining room and I'll set a place for you.
6: Where did the ladies go, Ben?
2: Back into the kitchen. You know, women, they still have more things to put on the dining room table.
6: Well, I don't know where they're going to put them. I'm surprised that table doesn't collapse with all that food on it. I've never seen anything supporting such a load.
2: You will now.
7: Hello, Ben. Oh, well, aren't you going to introduce me to your handsome friend?
2: Down, Florrie, down. Oh, Joe, this is Mrs. Florrie Wainwright.
7: How do you do?
6: Oh, this is my lucky day, Mrs. Wainwright. You're the third beautiful woman I've met.
7: Oh, you naughty, naughty man. You're just saying that to inflate my ego.
2: From where I'm standing, it's already inflated.
7: Ben, you should be ashamed of yourself insulting a poor, defenseless widow like me.
6: Widow? You mean an attractive woman like you is single?
7: Oh, but only because I've been saving myself for the right man.
2: Did you have to save so much?
7: Oh, so you think it's funny too, do
6: yes,
7: you?
6: Yes, I like to see two friends pulling each other's legs. Naturally, I know Ben couldn't possibly mean the things he said about you. You're too attractive a woman.
7: Oh, now, come, young fellow. When a man pays a woman the compliments you've paid me, he usually has the wrong ideas.
6: Oh, but I assure you, I haven't any wrong ideas.
7: Oh, come now, you're not trying.
6: What a sense of humor you have.
7: Oh, thank you. It's nice to be paid so many compliments. Ben always tells me I look horrible.
2: Oh, that's not true, Florrie. I never say you look horrible.
7: Well, you never say I look pretty either.
2: That's because you're sort of in between. Pretty horrible.
3: Hey, Pop, I waited at the station for half an hour and he didn't turn up.
8: Good.
7: Oh, dear. Beebe's going to be so disappointed.
8: What's wrong?
2: Well, we seem to be short of a celebrity. My wife engaged some crackpot poet to give a lecture.
7: Oh, but Hawthorne's not a crackpot.
2: What's the difference? The silly fathead isn't here, thank heavens.
6: Ben?
2: Yes?
6: I'm Hawthorne.
3: You? Joe?
6: Yes, Joe Hawthorne.
3: Pop, your mouth's open.
2: Well, shut my mouth.
1: Oh, this has been such a wonderful surprise.
0: Oh, Joe, when Mrs. Wainwright comes down, will you give us a poem?
6: Oh, I'm afraid that would bore your father.
2: Of course it won't. You know, I didn't really mean what I said. I like poetry.
3: That isn't what you said this morning.
2: Richard, you've got some soot on your face. Go up and wash it.
3: I don't see any soot.
2: Well, take my word for it, son. Now, go up and wash.
3: Okay, Pop.

0: I washed it, Pop.
1: Well, what kept you?
0: I had to wait for the water to get hot.
2: Well, you've got a tide mark under your chin, so you can just go back and wash it again.
0: Okay, okay.
3: Oh, that's quite a boy.
4: Joe, look what I found by the pond in the garden. A big frog.
5: Oh, Robin, take that thing outside.
4: But I just went outside and got it. Oh, it jumped out of my hands.
2: Robin, did you know that this was Hawthorne, the great poet?
5: Who? Joe?
3: That's right.
5: Well, what do you know, Joe?
3: Robin, come out from under that table.
4: Excuse me, Daddy, but I'm looking for my frog.
2: Well, stop worrying about that fat little creature with the pop eyes.
5: Mother, that's no way to talk about Daddy.
3: Thanks. There he goes. He hopped out through the window.
4: Who, Daddy?
5: Oh, no, the frog.
4: Oh, help me catch him, Joe. Oh, please help me catch him.
3: Don't worry. If I can't catch him, I'll find you another one. Come on.
4: Okay.
2: Oh, don't be long, you two. The club members will be here any minute.
3: We'll be right back. Well, what we need around here is a nice padded cell. Come in.
6: Hello.
2: Oh, hello, Mr. Wimple.
7: Oh, Mrs. Elley, I can't tell you how we're looking forward to this luncheon. Ever since I knew about our guest of honor, I've taken to writing poetry myself. Would you care to hear one of my endeavors?
2: Oh, we'd love to, Mrs. Wimple.
7: It's a domestic piece. I call it Ode to Crockery. When I wash the teacups, the teapot and the jug, my husband looks at me and says,
6: "Blimey, what a mug."
7: Hollis, you spoiled it.
6: Perhaps so, but that's still no excuse for dragging me out here to hear this man reading a lot of rubbish.
3: Well, I found Robin's frog.
1: Wimple, I'd like you to meet Joe.
6: She knows I've got a lot of work to do. And she makes me come here to listen to some half-baked poet.
2: Mr. Wimple.
6: I mean it. Ask your friend here. What's your name again, chum?
3: Joe.
6: Well, I ask you, Joe. This geezer writes a couple of sloppy poems, and everybody's supposed to keel over and drop dead.
3: Wimple, this is Joe Hawthorne, the poet.
6: I said, oh, pardon me while I keel over and drop dead.
7: Did you say this is Joe Hawthorne?
3: That's right.
7: Mrs. L, could I see you privately a moment? It's very urgent.
2: Well, of course, dear. Let's go in the kitchen.
1: What's eating your wife, Wimple?
6: I know, probably what I just said to Joe.
0: Oh, hi, Pop.
1: Richard, I thought I told you to wash your ears.
0: I did wash them. It's just that they dry a funny color.
5: Oh, Ben, Mr. Wimple, can you come in the kitchen a minute? It's very important.
1: All right, all right. We'll be back in a minute, Joe.
2: Mrs. Wimple, are you positive he isn't Joe Hawthorne?
7: Of course I am. I went to a lecture in Manchester with my sister Alice, and she pointed the real Hawthorne out to me.
6: Well, that's nothing. Your sister Alice is so cockeyed, you can never tell who she's looking at.
7: That's not true. There's nothing wrong with her eyes.
6: Oh, no? Then why is it when she cries, the tears run down her back?
7: Horace? I refuse to start any stupid arguments. We must get that fraud out of the house.
1: I can't believe he's a crook.
6: Neither can I.
7: I can't think why you're all standing up for the man. People who take money under false pretenses can go to jail for 5 years.
6: Well, in that case, the woman who gives you those beauty treatments should be locked up for life.
7: Oh, very well. If you want to make a joke out of it and let this man make a fool of you all, that's your affair. But don't forget that £20 is out of our club funds.
2: She's right. If that man isn't the real Hawthorne, you'll just have to ask him to go.
1: What, again?
2: Yes.
1: Oh, all right. Come on, Wimpy. Let's go out and talk to him.
7: Don't waste time talking. Get the police.
6: Wilhelmina, my love, I think I'll take you to the yard.
7: To get a policeman?
6: No, to shove your head in a dustbin. Oh! Come along, Mr. L.
1: I'm coming.
6: There he is. Sitting between Barbara and Mrs. W.
1: Now, remember what B.B. said. We must be very tactful.
6: Oh, don't worry. I can be very subtle.
1: Then let's call him over and you talk to him. Oh, Joe.
8: Yes, Ben?
1: Can we see you a minute?
8: Oh, of course. You look upset. Is anything wrong?
1: Well...
6: No. Leave this to me, Mr. L. Look, Joe. If a man accepted £20 to give a lecture...
8: Yes.
6: Well, if this man wasn't really a lecturer, then he might get into a lot of trouble.
8: In other words, you think I'm not a lecturer, is that it?
3: Well, are you?
8: Since you put it that way, no. Oh, I guess I had a lot of nerve, didn't I?
3: Oh, I wouldn't say that.
6: I would.
3: Wimple.
4: Oh, Joe, come on out and see this girl.
8: All right, Robin. Excuse me, Ben. I'll see you at lunch.
3: Well, how do you like that?
7: Mr. L., have you told that imposter to leave yet?
3: I can't. He's out in the garden playing with Robin, and I don't want to tell him in front of the boy.
6: Here he comes now.
8: I say, Ben, that Robin's a fine lad.
3: Yes, he certainly is.
7: Young man, I want you to listen to me. The game is up, so would you please leave this house immediately?
8: But why? I've already told Mr. Lyon I'm not going to give a lecture.
7: Never mind about the lecture. We know you're a fraud.
0: Say, Mr. Hawthorne, my English teacher has just arrived. Remember, he's the one who said he used to go to school with you.
3: You better fly, Joe.
7: Now, you'll see I was telling the truth.
9: Hello, Lyon. Nice to see you again. Hi, Joe.
8: Gassy. Oh, Gassy Maxwell. Well, well.
9: Well, it's great to see you again, you old son of a gun.
3: Just a minute, Mr. Maxwell. You know this man?
9: Know him? We went to school together. The boys used to tease Hawthorne about his poetry. I always knew he'd make a name for himself.
2: Then he really is Joe Hawthorne?
9: Who do you think he was, Joe Davis?
2: Mrs. Wimple said that he was...
7: I'm sorry, dear.
6: You and your cockeyed sister.
7: Goodbye, all.
3: Where are you going, Mrs. Wimple?
7: Into the back garden to drop dead.
6: Now, come, my love. I'm sure nobody would want you to drop dead in the back garden.
7: Wouldn't they?
6: Of course not. Go and drop dead in the front garden.
10: Aggie says lunch is ready.
2: Good. Joe, where would you like to give your lecture? In the dining room or in the living room?
8: Neither, Mrs. Lyon. You see, your husband has just convinced me that I shouldn't give any more lectures.
2: What?
8: Yes, every time I give one, I'm really taking money under false pretenses, as he so rightly said.
7: What nitwit said that?
8: Mr. Lyon.
2: What?
7: Oh, Bebe, this is terrible. 30 women coming to the house and no lecture. Ben, this is all your fault.
3: It is not. Can't you understand? He took what I told him the wrong way.
7: Well, see if you can take this the wrong way.
3: Florrie, put that down.
2: Florrie, you mustn't hit my husband with an umbrella.
7: Mustn't I?
2: No, take this frying pan.
6: Now, just a minute, lady. You've got Mr. L. all wrong. I was with him when he spoke to Hawthorne.
2: Then it's your fault. You should have stopped him.
7: Quite right. Phoebe, make that 2 frying pans.

That was Life with the Lions, with B.B. Daniels and Ben Lyon, with their children Barbara and Richard. Also in this recording were Horace Percival, Molly Weir, Doris Rogers, Hugh Morton, Richard Belair, Louis Stringer and Gwen Lewis. The script was by Bob Locke, Ronnie Hambury and B.B. Daniels. The BBC Variety Orchestra was conducted by Paul Fennelly. Production by Tom Ronald.

0: Hello, good evening, and welcome again to Act Your Age, the show in which three comedy generations compete against each other in a contest to find out which is the funniest. First of all, let's meet the team we call the up-and-comers. Alongside this week's Captain Holly Walsh is a comedian who in 2009 wrote a book of 101 terrible timekeeping excuses, which sadly came out a year late because he left the original manuscript on the bus. It's Henry Packer, ladies and gentlemen. Henry, you're starting us off. Can you tell us, please, your favourite joke of all time?
1: A woman asks her husband, "If you win the lottery, will you still love me?" He replies, "Yes, but I'll miss you."
0: Good start, Henry. So, onto the team that represent the comedy establishment. We've dubbed them the current crop. Beside their captain, Lucy Porter, is a comedian who won a legion of fans when he played Archie the Inventor on Ballamori, which means he has high hopes for Edinburgh shows selling out in 2024. It's Miles Jupp, ladies and gentlemen. Your favourite joke, what gets you laughing?
2: Well, I love Woody Allen. This is a Woody Allen joke. I don't think my parents like me. They put a live teddy bear in my crib.
0: And finally, representing comedy's elder statesman is the team we've affectionately titled the Old Guard. Next to their captain, Mr. Tom O'Connor, is an actor and comedian who was the original co-host of 3-2-1 alongside Ted Rogers until he had the ignominy of being replaced by Dusty Bin. It's Dougie Brown. Dougie, you're very welcome. Of course, tell us one of your favourite ever jokes.
3: My favourite joke is a news flash. The party of old age pensioners who are petitioning for free glasses for the aged today presented their petition to number 12 Downing Street.
0: Now on to our first round. Ladies and gentlemen, this is called Three Wishes, in which I turn into a genie momentarily and grant each team one wish to make the world a better place for their generation at least. Holly and Henry, you go first. What do you, as the up-and-comers, wish for?
4: Well, we thought long and hard about this because we wanted to use, you know, our wish constructively, a way that would really change the world. So we thought we could wish for an end to famine or war or poverty. But then we decided the world would be a much better place without
1: snooze buttons. The most ridiculous invention in the history of mankind. I mean, I'm at my best in the mornings. I'm creative, I'm focused, I'm on the ball, but I'm also asleep. Because of the snooze button. Now, the snooze button costs the UK over £3 billion a year in productivity. Now, that statistic isn't true. But if it was, you probably wouldn't believe it anyway. It's the only button which does the opposite of the machine that it's on. The alarm clock is the getting-up machine. But we've put a not-get-up button on the getting-up machine, so you don't actually have to get up, even though you've bought a getting-up machine, you've installed it, you've set it, because it's imperative that you get up, but luckily you don't have to get up, because there's a not-get-up option we've installed on the getting-up machine. The snooze button is like having an asthma inhaler, which has a button you press and a pack of fags pops out.
4: A snooze button, like somebody decided that 7 minutes was the optimum time for snooze. Like, is that just in Britain? Does it work in other countries? Like in Germany, do you press the button and then 3 seconds later it goes, end of snooze, get up, we have to get on with our day? Or like in Spain, you hit the snooze button, it doesn't wake you up till 5 o'clock in the evening.
1: I have to say, I think if we have to have a snooze button, I think 7 minutes is a good amount of time, because it gives me time to have sex and a 5 minute snooze.
5: Yeah, I think for our generation, the snooze button is now redundant anyway because we have children and there is no snooze button on a child. God knows, I wish there were. That is the one design... Well, it's one of the many design flaws. The other one is the bowel system, but we won't go there. But yeah,
4: that's the poos button.
0: Yeah. Let's try the current croppers then. Lucy and Miles, what would be your wish?
2: Well, I can't bear interaction. not like this. I mean, this is very lovely chatting with you, but I can't bear the fact that everything has become interactive now. People constantly want people's opinions about things, and there was a time when you would just be told stuff and that was fine, whereas now you're watching the news and they tell you a news story and then they go, tell us what you think. What do you mean, tell us? You're the news.

0: What was so very wrong with the old system where you would tell us the news, we would sit here and nothing else would happen?
1: Can I just stop
0: you
1: on
0: don't
1: that?
0: Even think this?
1: Can I just, do you agree with Miles? I'd just like to ask, is that the kind of interaction that you don't like?
2: My fear is that eventually you'll turn on the news one day and they'll go, no time for the headlines today, it is just straight to what you think.
1: As the youngsters in the room representing the younger generation, do you feel the need to text, email or call so that you can comment on the news?
3: I don't watch the news, man.
1: Okay, let's go to Tom and Dougie then. Your wish is my command. What can I do for you, gentlemen?
4: Well, the first thing, I don't like people who keep saying basically. It should ban basically.
5: And fantastic should be banned.
4: Fantastic, yes.
5: You shot me four times in the stomach. How do you feel? Fantastic.
4: Also, I do wish that, like, animals could talk. I love animals. Yeah. There's a lovely story of the shepherd with the talking sheepdog. And the shepherd said to the sheepdog, he said, I've got some sheep in the valley. Would you go and round them up and put them in the pen? And the dog went, all right. And he went away. He came back an hour later, and the dog went, I've done it. And the shepherd said, how many sheep were there? And the dog went, 40. And the shepherd said, that's strange. There were only 38 this morning. And the dog went, you said round them up.
2: Actually, I have a dog who he can talk, but he simply chooses not to.
1: Okay, thank you for all those wishes. So, in my opinion, the funniest generation in that round, because of the little routine about the asthma inhaler that delivers fags, which then became the poos button, but for the snooze button story originally, Holly and Henry, the up-and-comers, take the points. So on to the next round, where two of our opposing comedians go head-to-head against the clock. They have 90 seconds between them to talk about a classic comedy topic. Each time one of them earns what I judge to be a big enough laugh, the clock is stopped and their opponent takes over until they get a laugh, at which point it switches back again. When the time is up, the comedian who's taken the least time to get their laughs is the winner. Now, first up to enter the head-to-head zone, it's the current crop against the old guard, so that's Lucy versus Dougie. It's going to be Lucy to start, and the subject is going to be children. And remember, the idea is to get those laughs as quickly as possible. And your 90 seconds starts now.
6: Well, I don't know where to start. Okay, having children is...
4: If you're going to have kids, it's a good place to know where to start.
6: It's amazing. Having children has really changed my mind about some things. Like, now I cannot understand how anyone can beat their children. Basically, I just don't know how they've got the energy, essentially.
4: This guy's been away from home for quite a while. He thought he'd call home. Little girl answered the phone. He said, hello, it's Daddy here. Could I speak to Mummy, please? Oh, not just now, Daddy. He said, why not? Well, she's with Uncle Bill, Daddy. He said, Uncle Bill, darling, who's Uncle Bill? You know Uncle Bill, Daddy. He comes and spends every weekend with Mummy while she was away working so very hard. Whereabouts are they, darling? Well, they're in the bedroom where they seem to spend most of the time. He said, darling, I want you to do Daddy a favour. Will you go and stand outside the bedroom door and say that Daddy's car's just arrived on the drive and come back and tell me what happens? Went away, came back 5 minutes later. Hello, yes, I did exactly what you told me, Daddy. I said your car arrived. And guess what happened? Uncle Billy came dashing out of the bedroom door and he tripped to the top of the staircase through the window onto the pavement below. He's cut his head open. I think he's dead, Daddy. And where's Mummy? She came down. She jumped into the pool in the garden, and I think she's drowning, Daddy. He said that to. Hang on a minute. Swimming pool. Is this Doncaster 7?
1: So the idea is, of course, to get the laughs as quickly as possible. The scores are in. Dougie was on 51 seconds. Lucy was on 39 seconds. Lucy gets the points.
6: Come on.
1: So time to get yourselves comfortable as we enter our anecdote round, Q&A. At the start, I ask our guests a single question and at the end decide who's answered with the funniest story. This week's question is, what was your worst experience when starting out in comedy? Let's begin with the current crop and Miles. Your worst experience when starting out in comedy would be what?
2: I did a gig in Edinburgh once, and it was on a Monday night, and there was one person in the audience. I was in a double act, right? So we outnumbered the audience, but we went for it because we were young and keen. Jupp and George, we were called. He's a policeman now, no longer funny. And we were going, it was actually going all right, but after about 5 minutes, the audience. he put his hand up and we said, you know, what is it, Joe? And he said, I'm really sorry to do this to you, but I have to go to the lavatory. We had to wait for him to come back. I remember doing a gig in Leeds that felt quite sordid from the outset. There was about 15 people I was comping. I got to the microphone, and this man in the audience just started hurling abuse at me. You know, it was like one person going nuts at a dinner party. I just about held it together, and afterwards I was in the dressing room just shaking, and promoter came and he said, yeah, I'm sorry there weren't many people in tonight, Miles, but we can afford to pay you. We did really well on the drugs this weekend. It's just not always a classy business.
3: I have done a gig in front of 7 people, but one of them was Bill Oddie.
1: Okay, now let's turn to the up-and-comers. Henry, your worst experience as a newcomer?
3: I've died very badly on stage in Belfast. Which is bad, but then what was worse was that someone in the audience filmed it on their phone and put it on YouTube. It was my first ever YouTube clip. And I remember looking at it, and it was almost worse that there were only 2 hits. One of them was me. So all I knew was that Bazdong24, who made a comment... He described me as an unfunny shiphead. I have no idea what that means to this day.
7: I once witnessed a really weird situation. I was comparing a tour with an Australian comedian some years ago, this was. In Sydney and Melbourne, it's probably a riot, but in Goose Green Labour Club, Wigan, on Friday night, he was fighting for his life, and he walked off himself and came back with a boomerang. Not a small, a huge thing. And he said, if I throw this boomerang around the club, do you think it'll come back to me? And this one voice said, it will if it hits me. Jim Bowen tells a lovely story about doing a Barnsley working men's club Sunday lunch. But there's 5 guys in the front just staring at him, not a murmur, nothing. 25 minutes. And he thinks, they're probably Polish, they don't understand me. And when he finished his act, one of them followed him into the dance and said, Jim, best act we've ever had. You're brilliant, brilliant. He said, you weren't laughing. He said, we don't laugh. So we have a bet, you see. First one who laughs buys the drinks.
1: And finally, Dougie, the same question goes to you. What was your worst experience when you started out?
4: I remember once working a place just outside Doncaster called Thorn Democratic Club. And it had on the back of the door that the artist went on at 7:45, 8:30, 8:45, whatever. And at 7:45, there were like 7 people in the audience. And I said, I can't go on, I'm a comedian, I can't make 7 people laugh. And he said, don't worry about it, there's a coach coming in. And the coach did come in, and the 7 of them got on the coach and left.
1: Now, at the end of that round, I think I'm going to give the points to Miles. I think I'm going to do for the current crop because of the story about just getting one person a sympathy vote, and points to Miles in the current crop.
4: Well done.
1: All right, now it's time for our second pair of comedians to go against the clock in the head-to-head zone as Holly meets Tom. It's a contest then between the up-and-comers and the old guard. It's Holly to start. The subject is education. And your 90 seconds... start now.
8: Tony Blair famously said, education, education, education, but that's his own fault for holding a press conference in a cave.
7: I used to be a teacher, I'm working now, but I used to teach...
8: I did a history of art degree, and people always really patronisingly say to me, oh, what kind of job are you going to get with a history of art degree? And thanks to Kate Middleton, I can say, princess!
7: School activity play, but they're using 5-year-old children, what they call the reception class, and the kids, because the mums and dads are there, the bottles have gone, they're all panicking. Mary and Joseph come on the stage, and Joseph bangs on the inn door and says, may we stay here for the night? And the innkeeper opens the door, and he sees his mum and dad, his head's gone, he can't remember his line, and he says, clear off, we're chocker.
8: One of the worst things about school, I hated it when they all made a shower together. It was horrible, because I'm not even sure that I was even meant to be part of the geography curriculum.
7: Joseph said, but my wife is having a baby. And the innkeeper said, it's not my fault your wife is having a baby. And Joseph said, well, if you read your Bible, you'll find it's not my fault either.
1: All Okay, we're just adding up the times here, seeing who gets the points. Holly was on 42 seconds, Tom on 48. Holly takes the points.
7: Yes.
1: Time now for our 60-second freestyle. This week's guests each have the microphone to themselves for 1 minute, during which they can do whatever they please, as long as it's funny. First up, it's the Old Guard, and it's Dougie. You got 1 minute, Dougie. Anything you like, away you go.
4: A guy went in Barnsley, went to the card shop, you know, and he said, excuse me, he said, do you sell bereavement cards? And the man said, yes. He said, would you exchange this, get well soon? So a guy went to the doctor. The doctor examined him. He said, I'm not too sure, sir, whether you're suffering from dyslexia or arthritis. He said, what should I do? He said, go home, get the medical dictionary out, look up dyslexia. If you can find it, you've got arthritis. My favourite lovely story, well, this guy goes to the doctors and he said, look, he said, I think my wife is going a little bit deaf. I don't want to embarrass her. How can I approach the problem? The doctor said, quite simple. Why don't you go home tonight, stand about 12 feet behind your wife, speak to her and see when she hears you. He said, what a good idea. So he went home that night and he stood about 12 feet behind his wife and he went, what's for dinner? And there was nothing. So he got a bit closer. He went, what's for dinner, darling? Nothing. So he got a bit closer. He went, what's for dinner, my dearest? Nothing. By now, he's practically stood on her shoulder. He said, what's for dinner? She turned around. She said, for the fourth time, roast chicken.
1: Thanks for that, Dougie. Now it's the turn of the up-and-comers. That's Henry, then, next up to the microphone. Henry, your minute starts now.
3: Why does the toaster have a dial? How many degrees of toast are there? And who selects one? For me, with my toaster, as soon as I descend the bread into the mechanism, I become the most impatient man in the universe. My toaster never gets to finish its cycle. I'm pacing up and down my kitchen going, I'm too busy for toast. I can't wait for toast. I'm Henry Packer. I've been to Spain. I don't wait for toast. I've met Simon Mayo. I touched his hand. But I'm too busy for toast. The same with my kettle. The kettle, at the end of its cycle, goes like this, doesn't it? It goes, But as soon as I hear, I think to myself, I'm not going to wait around for, am I? I'm too busy for. I go in, I grab the kettle, I grab the tea, I run into the next room and I watch Big Brother live for 4 hours.
1: Okay, thank you, Henry. Finally representing the current crop, it's Miles. Miles, your time starts now.
2: I very rarely get asked to do anything cool. But once I was offered a job that I thought was going to be a cool job. The description my agent gave me, it was to be the voice for a computer game. And I thought that would be amazing. I would love to be the voice in a computer game. But it turned out not to be a cool computer game like Grand Theft Auto or EA Cricket. It turned out to be a computer game about fishing. Aimed at children between the ages of 2 and 4. Anyway, I still thought, for me, that's cool, so I'll go and do it. So I went to this recording studio in Glasgow, and they gave me a list of phrases, and I went through all the different phrases, and a few months later, the game arrived at the flat I was living in Edinburgh with my brother at the time. And I was like, hey, I've got it. This is the game. I'm on this computer game. And I went through into our gaming suite, or box room, to play to play the computer game that I was on. Now, I really like computer games. However, I'm not very good at them, regardless, it would seem, of the age group that they were originally intended for. Now, I get very frustrated if I start trying to play a computer game and I can't do it. However, there is nothing more frustrating than attempting to play a computer game and failing when it's your own voice telling you what it is that you're doing wrong. I was going, come on, now, something needs to happen here. Something needs to happen. I'd hear my own voice going, player one, you have not yet caught any fish. I was going, I'm pressing one, nothing's happened. Player one, you have not caught, I'm pressing, nothing is happened. My brother came in, thought I was having some sort of schizophrenic breakdown.
1: Thank you, Miles. Very tough decision, but I think at the end of that round, I'm going to give the points for his shouty chicken routine to Dougie. It's the Old Guard taking the points. So now it's our final pairing going head-to-head against the clock. It's the up-and-comers versus the current crop, which means it's Henry versus Miles. It's Henry to start, and the subject is being English. And your time starts now.
3: To be English is to hate the French.
2: They do say that an Englishman's home is his castle. I'm not sure. Not sure that's entirely accurate. Only three of my homes are castles.
3: But secretly envy. Their clothes.
2: And one of those is in France.
3: Food, wine, easygoing attitude to sex, confidence, countryside, stylishness, sophistication, philosophy, literature, the fact they've got a Disney World and cheese.
2: So technically it's a chateau.
3: The English are so obsessed with the weather that the BBC has designed this incredible symbol. It's a cloud, there's a sun behind the cloud, and there's rain coming out of the cloud. All that symbol is saying is, tomorrow, there's going to be some weather.
1: The scores are in, ladies and gentlemen, and Henry took 44 seconds, Miles took 46. Henry takes the points on that.
7: Yeah, right.
1: All of which brings us to our final buzz around. Be funny or else I say a word, phrase or topic, and our comedians simply buzz in with a relevant joke or one-liner. And your first topic is suburbia. That's Tom.
7: There's a report from the police saying in the area at the moment there is a cross-eyed burglar. If you see him looking through your windows, warn the fellow next door.
6: I grew up in the lovely London suburb of Croydon. But the thing about Croydon that you may or may not know is that there's a massive immigration centre in Croydon. So if, like, asylum seekers come to this country, the first place they have to go if they want to stay in the country is Croydon. They say the government's doing nothing about immigration.
2: This isn't really a joke, it's an observation, but the new John Lewis at home branch in Croydon, not good.
3: The suburbs are smouldering places, aren't they? Full of wife swapping and swinging. That's why Marvin Gaye wrote his famous song, Sexual Ealing.
8: My dad actually refused to commute, which is why he was sacked as a train driver.
7: Well, living next door to a fellow who had this dog, and the dog howled all night, and he says he was Mrs. I'm gonna sort this out, so he went down and he bought the dog for 100 quid, he's put it in his back car, and he said, now see how he likes it next door.
2: IKEA Croydon. Not good.
1: Okay, right, next let's change the topic to birthdays. Who wants to have a go at birthdays? Tom.
7: I was thinking about the two little boys in the schoolyard, and one said, are you 6 or 4? The other said, I don't know. He said, do women worry you? He said, no. He said, you're 4.
8: I genuinely got the worst birthday present of my life this year. I got a £10 gift voucher for Lidl. which apparently makes me a 40% stakeholder in the company, so...
6: Could have been worse. Could have been a £10 gift voucher for the John Lewis in Croydon.
3: The worry with birthday parties, of course, is no one turning up. I had a surprise birthday party when no one turned up. I just came home, opened the fridge, and noticed there were a surprising amount of sausage rolls.
4: Now, there's a guy who's 78 years old, and it's his birthday, and he thought it was a lovely day, and the doorbell went bing-bong, bing-bong, and he opened the door. There was a gorgeous girl there, and she had all the underwear on and a beautiful gown on, and she took the gown open like that, and she said, I've brought you super sex. He said, can I have the soup?
1: All right, that's enough of birthdays. Let's try Shakespeare, please. Our next topic is Shakespeare, and that's Henry.
3: Shakespeare plays always contain a lot of characters who sound like cheeses. The king always says, summon the nobleman. Bring me Gloucester, Leicester, Wensleydale and Baby Bell. Hang on, am I organising a war or a fondue?
6: I got really excited. My agent phoned me up and she said, oh, it's really good news. You're wanted by the RSC. Turns out it was Ready, Steady, Cook.
3: If you gave an infinite number of Shakespeares, an infinite number of typewriters, one of them would eventually type.
1: And our final topic is people watching. Dougie goes.
4: Yeah, people watching. This lady was in the bar one day and she's watching everybody moving. There's a guy sat at the bar and he kept checking his watch. So she couldn't stop herself. She went over, she said, "Excuse me, sir, you keep checking your watch. Have you been stood up? Somebody let you down?" And he said, no, dear. He said, "This is a very special watch." She said, "How do you mean?" He said, "Well, it tells me special things." So the lady said, "Well, like what?" He said, "Well, for instance, I can tell you, you are not wearing any underwear." And she said, "I'm sorry, sir, I am wearing underwear." He said, "Oh, it's an hour fast. Can I buy you a drink?"
8: This is a genuine conversation that I overheard the other day. This woman said, "He's handsome." And the woman sitting next to her said, "Oh, you wouldn't have thought that by looking at him."
6: I heard the most middle-class thing I've ever heard the other day. I live near the Royal Homeopathic Hospital, and there is a man on the steps, and he just called out, "Lysander, come back, you haven't taken your arnica."
4: People ask for strange things in chemists. This lady went in, and she said to the chemist, "I need to purchase some cyanide to poison my husband." And the chemist said, "I can't let you have cyanide. You'll get into dreadful trouble, and so will I." And she went into her purse, and she took out a photograph of her husband in bed with the chemist's wife. And the chemist looked at the photograph. He said, "Why didn't you say you had a prescription?"
1: That attractive sound means it's the end of the show, ladies and gentlemen, and the time has come for me to name the winner for this week and to declare the golden age of comedy. And I think it is quite clear for the quality and sheer quantity of their material, but mainly for extraordinary buzzer discipline, this week's winners, the old guard, Tom and Dougie, take it. So the old guard are, for this week at least, the golden age of comedy. All that remains is for me to thank all of our guests, Holly and Henry, Lucy and Miles, Tom and Dougie. Join us next time when three more teams of comedians will be told to act your age. Thanks for listening. Goodbye. Acturate was presented by me, Simon Mayo. The guests were Holly Walsh and Henry Packer, Lucy Porter and Miles Jupp, Tom O'Connor and Dougie Brown. Acturate was devised and produced by Ashley Blaker and Bill Matthews.
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0: engineer.
1: Choo-choo Charlie was his name, we hear.
0: He had an engine and he sure had fun. He used good and plenty candy to make his train run.
2: Charlie says, love my good and plenty. Charlie says, really rings the bell. Charlie says, love my good and plenty. Don't know any other candy that I love so well.
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0: double room without bath, the 16th, 17th, and 18th. Yes, and if you'll be so good as to confirm by letter. Thank you so much. Goodbye.
1: Have you made up the bill for room 12, Basil?
0: No, I haven't yet, no.
1: Well, they're in a hurry. Polly says they didn't get their alarm call. And Basil, please get that picture up. It's been there for a week.
0: It's been there since Monday, Sybil. Tuesday, Wednesday, Thursday. Good morning. Friday, Manuel, there is too much butter on those trays. There is too much butter on those trays.
2: No, no, no, senor. What? Not on those trays. No, sir. Uno, dos, tres.
0: No. I'm mucho burro ali.
2: Okay?
0: I'm mucho burro ali.
2: Ah, mantequilla.
0: What?
2: Okay? Mantequilla. Burro is
3: E-O.
2: Burro. Burro.
0: Manuel, por favor, momento.
2: Si.
0: Nothing, dear. I'm just dealing with it.
2: He speak good, how you say?
1: English.
0: Mantequilla. Solamente dos.
2: Dos.
1: Well, don't look at me. You're the one who's supposed to be able to speak it.
0: Two pieces. Two each. Arriba, arriba. Si,
1: well, I don't know why you wanted to hire him, Basil.
0: Because he's cheap and keen to learn, dear, and in this day and age...
1: But why did you say you could speak the language?
0: I learned classical Spanish, not the strange dialect he seems to have picked up.
1: Be quicker to train a monkey. Morning, Miss Gatsby. Morning, Miss Tibbs.
0: Good morning.
1: Basil.
0: Yes, dear?
1: Are you going to hang the picture?
0: Yes, I am, dear. Yes.
1: Wait.
0: Well, when I've...
1: Well, why don't you do it now?
0: Well, I'm doing this, dear. I'm doing the menu.
1: Well, you've got all morning to do the menu. Why don't you hang the picture now? Well?
0: Yes, all right. I won't do the menu. I don't think you realise how long it takes to do the menu. But no, it doesn't matter. I'll hang the picture now. And if the menus are late for lunch, it doesn't matter. The guests can all come and look at the picture until they are ready, right?
1: Lower. Lower. Up a bit.
0: There. Thank you, dear. Thank you so much. I don't know where I'd be without you. Land of the living, probably. Yes?
4: Could we have our bill, please?
0: Well, can you wait a minute?
4: Well, I'm afraid we're a bit late for our train. We didn't get our alarm call.
0: Right! I was on time, you know. We do have staff problems. I'm so sorry it's not all done by magic.
1: Basil, are you doing the menu?
0: No, I'm not doing the menu, dear. I'm doing the bill for these charming people who are in a hurry.
4: I'm sorry to cause all this trouble, but the reason we're late is we didn't get our alarm call.
1: Oh, dear, I am sorry. Basil, where didn't they get their alarm call?
0: Because I forgot. I am so sorry I'm not perfect. There you are. There's the bill. Perhaps you'd pay my wife. I have to put the picture up. There aren't any dustbins to be cleaned out.
5: Those papers!
1: Thank you. Don't forget the picture, Basil.
0: I won't, dear. Leave it to me.
1: I'm going out now. I expect it to be out when I come back.
0: Drive carefully, dear. Morning, Major.
6: Morning, Voltaire.
0: I do apologise for the tardiness of the arrival of your newspaper this morning, Major. I will speak to them again, see if something can be done.
6: Ah, more strikes. Dustman, post office.
0: Oh, it makes me want to cry, doesn't it? Oh. What's happened to the old ideal of doing something for your fellow man? Of service? I mean, today, people just...
6: Yes, I'm coming. Wait a minute, won't you?
0: I treat you like dirt, you know. Of course, it's pure ignorance. With the class of guests...
6: Ah, Dolly Vera made 100.
7: Did he?
6: Yeah.
7: Did he really?
0: Good for him. Good old Dolly. Well. Thank you, Polly.
8: We're only staying till Sunday.
0: Right, thank you.
9: And Mr. Fawlty, he take coffee and piece of toast into office and sit down for rest.
0: Oh, I thought you were going out, dear.
1: What's this?
0: I decided, Sybil, to advertise...
1: How much did it cost?
0: Oh, I have 15.
1: 40.
0: 40?
1: I have told you where we advertise.
0: Sybil, I know the hotel business.
1: No, you don't, Basil.
0: Sybil, we've got to try and attract a better class of person.
1: Why?
0: Well, we're losing tone.
1: You're making money.
0: Yes.
1: Just?
0: Yes, but now we can try and build up a higher class of clientele. Turn away some of that riffraff.
1: So long as they pay their bills, Basil.
0: It's not all that matters to you, Sybil. Money.
1: This advertisement is a waste of £40.
0: One moment, please. Well,
1: Well?
3: My dear woman, Sir Richard and Lady Morris arriving this evening for 2 nights. You see, they saw our advertisement in Country Life.
1: I wish they were staying a week.
3: Well, so do I.
1: Might pay for the ad, then.
3: Sir, well, look, if we can attract this class of customer, I mean, the sky's the limit.
1: Basil, 22 rooms is the limit.
3: Have you seen the people in room 6? They've never even sat on chairs before. They're the commonest, vulgarest, most... Hello. Got a room?
5: I beg your pardon?
3: Got a room for tonight, mate?
5: I shall have to see, sir. A single?
3: Yeah. No, make it a double. I feel lucky today. Hello.
7: Good morning.
3: Only joking.
5: No, we haven't.
3: What?
5: Haven't any rooms. Good day.
1: Number 7 is free, Basil.
5: What? No, Mr. Tone is in number 7, dear.
1: No, he left while you were putting the picture up, Basil. We have luggage, sir.
3: Just one case. In the car. The white sports.
1: Fill this in, would you, sir?
5: If you can.
1: I hope you enjoy your stay, Mr. Brown.
5: Manuel, would you fetch this gentleman's case from the car outside, take to room 7?
2: He's not easy for me.
5: What?
2: He's not easy for me, entender.
5: Ah, it's not easy for you to understand. Manuel, we're training him. He's from Barcelona. In Spain. Obtener la valisa, okay? La valisa, en el auto bianco sportif, y a la sala 7, por favor.
3: Pronto?
2: He's impossible.
3: What?
2: He's impossible.
3: Oh, he's perfectly simple!
10: Manuel, si va, si busca mi equipaje que este en el automóvil blanco y lo trae a la sala número 7.
2: Señor, habla español.
10: Oh, solo un poco, lo siento. Oh, no. Pero he olvidado mucho.
2: No, señor, habla muy bien, muy, muy bien, formidable. Oh,
10: gracias, gracias.
2: Lo voy a coger ahora.
5: Well, if there's anything else, I'm sure Manuel will be able to tell you. As you seem to get on so well together.
3: Key!
9: I take Mr. Johnston to his room and Señor Fawlty sit down again.

0: Hello, dear. Just doing the picture.
1: Don't forget the menu.
0: I beg your pardon?
1: Don't forget the menu.
0: But I thought you said you want... Right, I'll do the menu.
1: You could have had them both done by now if you hadn't spent the whole morning skulking in there listening to that racket.
0: Racket? That's Brahms! Brahms' third racket! Whole morning? At two bars.
2: Order?
0: What's a grail frit?
2: Grapefruit.
0: Oh. And crane pot rouge?
2: A Portuguese tomato soup.
0: I'll have the grail frit. Now, balm carousel. Lamb?
2: Casserole.
0: Oh, sounds good. Does it come with a smile?
2: Comes with sprouts or carrots.
0: Oh, the smile's extra, is it?
2: You'll get one if you eat up all your sprouts.
0: Wait, I... I beg your pardon? Oh, hello. Can I have some wine, please?
3: The waiter is busy, sir, but I will bring you the carte de vin when I've finished attending to this gentleman.
0: Oh, fine. No hurry.
3: Oh, good. How nice. How very sweet. I trust the beer is to your satisfaction, sir?
4: Yeah. Fine.
3: Ah, good. May I wish you bon appétit?
4: Thank you.
3: Manuel? Senor. Would you fetch the wine list, please?
5: Si, senor.
3: The wine list.
5: Si?
3: The what?
5: Vino.
3: Senor. No. The list.
5: There, the list.
0: There. Have you got half a bottle of the Beaujolais?
3: Yes.
0: Oh, fine.
2: Sorry about that.
0: No, I like a bit of cabaret. You left your sketch.
2: Oh, sorry.
0: Nice, very good. Do you sell any?
2: Not to keep me in waitressing. Oh.
3: One half bottle of Beaujolais. Simple.
1: Someone at reception, dear.
3: Yes, well, yes.
0: Well, I was wondering if you could offer me accommodation for a few nights.
3: Well, have you booked?
0: I'm sorry.
3: Have you booked?
0: No.
4: Oh, dear.
0: Why, are you full?
3: No, no, not full. Not full? Of course we're not full.
0: But I'd like
3: one to... One moment, please. Yes?
0: Single room.
3: Your name, please. Could I have your name?
0: Melville.
3: 1 second, please. Hello? Ah, yes, Mr. O'Reilly. Well, it's perfectly simple. When I asked you to build me a wall, I was rather hoping that instead of just dumping the bricks in a pile, you might have found time to cement them together, you know, one on top of the other in the traditional fashion. Could you fill it in, please? Oh, splendid. Ah, yes. But when, Mr. O'Reilly?
5: There.
3: Yes, but when? Yes. The flu. Yes. Both names, please. Yes, I should have guessed, Mr. O'Reilly, out of the potato famine, I suppose.
5: Yeah, I beg your pardon.
3: Would you put both your names, please? Well, will you give me a date?
5: Yeah, I only use one.
3: You don't have a first name.
5: You know, I'm Lord Melby, so I simply sign Melby.
3: Go away. And so now, is there something, anything that I can do for you? Anything?
5: Yes, well, I have filled this in.
3: Oh, please, don't bother with that. Now, a room. A room, a special room, a single, a double, a suite? Well, we don't have any suites, but we have some beautiful doubles.
5: Oh, no, just a single.
3: Just a single, absolutely. How very wise, if I may say so, Your Honour.
5: Yeah, with a bath.
3: Oh, naturally. Naturellement.
5: Well, I shall be staying for
3: one
5: or two nights.
3: Oh, please. Manuel! Well, it's rather grey today, isn't it?
5: Oh, yes, it is rather.
3: Yes, of course, usually down here it's quite beautiful, but today is a real old, rotter. Manuel! Still, he's good for the wheat.
5: Oh, yes, I suppose so.
3: Oh, yes, I hear it's coming along wonderfully at the moment. Oh, thank God. Oh, I love the wheat. Oh, there's no sight like a field of wheat waving in the... Manuel! Well, how are you? I mean, if it's not a personal question. Well, it is a personal question. Lord Melbury, let me get your cases for
5: you. Oh, yes, thank you very much. They're just outside.
3: Thank you, sir. May I introduce my wife?
5: Yes, we have, Miss.
3: My wife, may I introduce his lordship?
1: Thank you, Basil. We've sorted it out now.
3: Splendid.
5: And I wonder, could I deposit this case with you? It's just a few valuables.
3: Valuables? Of course. Please, let me take it now. I'll have it put in the safe straight away. Sybil, would you put this in the safe, please?
1: I'm just off to the kitchens, Basil.
3: Yes, well, if you're too busy.
1: Nice to have met you, Lord Melbury. Hope you enjoy your stay.
5: Thank you, sir.
3: I'll do it then, and I'll do the picture. I'll put this away in one moment, your lord. Manuel... would you take these cases to room 21?
6: Okay.
3: Take to room 21.
6: No entender.
3: Prende las casas en... Oh, it doesn't matter. Order it. Right, thank you. Thank you, Manuel. Oh, I take them. No, no, no. Wait. In there. Go and wait in there. Go and be a waiter in there. I do apologise, your lordship. I'm afraid he's only just joined us. Be quicker to train a monkey. do please follow me. I mean, if you're ready, there's no hurry.
5: Oh, yes, yes, no, fine.
3: Excuse me, I'm sorry to bother you. Would you mind moving to that table? Could I ask you please to move to that table over there? I'm so sorry to trouble you.
7: Thank you so much.
3: This is Lord Melbury's table, you see.
7: What?
3: Lord Melbury, when he stays with us, he always sits at this table.
7: Why did they put us here, then?
3: An oversight on my wife's part. I'm so sorry. He's only just arrived, you see. Would you mind, Polly? Would you help these people? Come on.
7: Thank you.
3: Lord Melbury, do please come this way, your lordship. I have your table over here by the window, as usual.
5: Thank you very much.
3: Oh, my God! He's killed me! Get on with your meals! Thank you so much. Thank Lord Melbury, I really must apologize.
5: Oh, no, please think nothing of it.
3: Oh, but it was...
5: No. Smallest of accidents could have occurred anywhere.
3: Yes, but I mean... If
5: you... I've forgotten all about it.
3: Well, that's most of it. You're really... Your lordship, would you allow me to offer you dinner here tonight as our guest?
5: Oh, that's extremely kind of you. Unfortunately, I have an engagement tonight.
3: Oh actually...
5: Yes. There is one thing.
3: Oh, good.
5: I was wondering, can you cash me a small cheque? I'm playing golf this afternoon.
3: Oh, delighted.
5: I'd rather not go into the tower.
3: Absolutely. I mean, how much? If it's not a rude question.
5: Could you manage 50... Oh, 100?
3: Oh! Absolutely. Oh, yes. I mean, will 100 be enough? I mean, 150? 200? 160? Or...
5: Now, let's see. It's dinner tonight. Few tips. Oh, and it's the weekend, isn't it? Would 200 be all right?
3: Oh, please. Oh, tremendous. Oh, I'm so happy. Oh, I'll send someone down to town straight away and have it for you here when you get back.
5: Yes, well, that'll be splendid.
3: Yeah. Well, thank you. Thank you a lot.
5: Thank you so much.
3: No, not at all. I mean, my privilege. Oh, really, I mean. Yeah. What? Hello, dear.
1: What are you doing?
3: I'm kissing you, dear.
1: Well, don't.
3: I thought it might be nice. I thought some
1: small side. I heard about lunch.
3: What? Oh, that all. Think nothing of it.
1: What?
3: It was the smallest of accidents. Could have happened anywhere.
1: Anywhere? First you move that nice family in the middle of their meal, and then you attack Lord Melbury with a chair.
3: Look, Sybil, I've had a word with Lord Melbury about it. He was quite charming. Oh, it's delightful to have people like that staying here. Sheer class. Golf. Bar. There's engagements. Couple of hundred horses.
1: Well, I've never seen such tatty case.
3: Of course you haven't. It's only a true upper class that would have tat like that. That's the whole point. Oh, you don't know what I'm talking about.
1: No, I don't. But don't ever move guests in the middle of a meal again. And get that picture up.
3: So right. Would you do me a favour? When you're down in the town this afternoon, would you just pop... Just between ourselves, don't mention my wife. Pop into the bank and just... could somebody answer that, please? Hello? Is there nobody who can answer that? There must be someone. Not you. I'll do it. That's my holiday. Do it then. Hello, 40 Towers.
1: Hello, 40 Towers. Hello, Brenda. Basil, it's 6 o'clock.
3: What? Ah, Polly. Did you cash it?
6: Yes. Mr. Fawlty.
3: Good, good.
6: Could I have a word with you?
3: What?
6: Could I speak to you in the office for just a minute?
3: Polly.
6: It's very important.
3: Later, later.
6: That's all.
3: Yes, I'm just going, dear. Thank you. Thank you so much, Polly.
1: Don't you move to bed, good.
3: Ah, good evening, Major.
8: Evening, Fawlty.
3: The usual?
8: Why not indeed, yes. Why not? I've just been watching one of those nature films on television.
3: Oh, yes?
8: Did you know the female gibbon gestates for 7 months?
3: 7 months? Yeah. Well, I never. Here you are, Major. Seven. Oh, my word. Ah, good evening, Mr. Waring.
9: A gin and orange, a lemon squash, and a scotch and water, please.
3: Certainly. Oh.
9: Is there any part of the room you would like us to keep away from? We'll be over there, then.
3: Seven. Well, well.
10: Evening, Fawlty.
3: Ah, good evening, Lord Melbury.
9: Anywhere.
3: Yes, anywhere, anywhere. Lord Melbury, may I offer you a little aperitif as our guest?
10: Oh, that's very kind of you. Dry sherry, if you please.
3: What else? Oh, I don't know what.
8: Je ne sais quoi.
3: Exactly, exactly. Ah, there you are, Sybil.
1: Good evening, Major.
8: Evening, Mrs. Fawlty.
3: There you are, your lordship.
10: Oh, thank you very much.
3: I see my little collection of coins tickles your interest.
10: What? Yes.
3: Old British Empire, of course. Yes. Used to be quite a hobby of mine, a little investment, too.
10: Yeah, quite. Talking about, did you manage...
3: Yes. There you are, your lordship.
10: Oh, thank you. Oh, yes, you know, these sorts of things, their values soared this last couple of years.
3: Have they?
10: Oh, yes. Now, you take my advice. You get them revalued and insure them for the full amount.
3: Yes, I will.
10: You can't take any risks nowadays, I'm afraid.
3: No.
10: Well, I must be off.
3: Well, yes. Thank you very much, your lordship.
1: Basil.
3: Yes, I'm just talking to Lord Melville, yeah?
9: Gin and orange, a lemon squash, and a...
3: I do apologize. I was just talking.
10: I was thinking. You see, I am having dinner tonight with the Duke of Buckley. Do you know him?
3: Not personally, no.
10: Oh. Well, he's a great expert, you know, Sotheby's and all that.
3: Is he?
10: Well, now, if you liked, I could take them with me, ask him to have a quick look at them, and find their current value.
3: Would you?
10: Yes, certainly, yes. Now, I'll be off in a few moments.
1: Basil!
3: I'm talking to Lord Melbury!
9: A lemon squash and a scotch and water.
3: All right.
6: Oh, Mr. Fawlty,
3: was that
6: you...
3: Lord Melbury? Has he gone?
6: I rang. Mr. Fawlty, I must speak with you.
3: What? Can't you see I'm busy?
6: Please, it's very important. Can we talk in there?
3: I can't.
6: Basil. It's very important.
3: I'm just dealing with something important out here, Sybil. Thank you. Yes, all right.
6: What, Lord Melbury?
3: Yes.
6: He's not Lord Melbury. He's a confidence trickster.
3: I beg your pardon?
6: Mr. Brown told me.
3: Oh.
6: Mr. Brown's from the CID. They've been watching Melbury because he's pulling some big con trick in the town. They're going to arrest him as soon as he leaves here so as not to cause you embarrassment. But he asked me to tell you so that you wouldn't...
3: Oh, how nice of you.
6: Oh, please, Mr.
3: Fawlty. Oh, I don't know what other tales Mr. Brown of MI5 has been impressing you with.
6: He's a con man.
3: Oh, yes, of course. It stands out a mile, doesn't it? He's so common. Unlike that cockney git whose ulterior motives will soon no doubt become apparent to you, poor, innocent, misguided child that you are.
6: Basil, what's going on?
3: Nothing, my dear, nothing at all.
6: Mrs. Fawlty.
3: Now, look.
6: Yes, Polly.
3: I don't know what she...
6: Mr. Brown is from the CID. He showed me identification. They're watching Melbury. He's a confidence trickster.
1: I see.
3: What do you mean, you see?
6: Let's have a look at these valuables.
3: What are you doing, Sybil? Sybil, I forbid you to open that safe. Sybil, I forbid you to take that case out. Sybil, do not open that case. I forbid it. I have forbidden you. I never thought I would live to see the day. When a peer of the realm trusts to us a case of valuables in trust.
11: Mr. Faulty, he look into case and find is full of bricks.
1: I'll call the police.
6: They're already here. Mr. Brown's outside.
1: Someone at reception, Basil?
3: All right. Good evening.
12: I believe you were expecting us.
3: No, I was expecting somebody else.
12: Sir Richard and Lady Morris.
3: Yes, them as well.
12: I'm sorry?
3: How did you know?
12: What?
3: Oh, you're Sir Richard and Lady Morris. Oh, I do beg your pardon. I was just the... would you mind filling this out, please?
12: Oh,
3: yes. We've given you room... Aha.
13: Ah, Fortune.
3: Mr. Faulty to you, Lord Marlborough.
13: I beg your pardon?
3: Oh, nothing, please. Forget all about it.
13: Ah, well, here's the cheque for £200.
3: Ah, thank you so much. And now, about my priceless collection of coins.
13: Oh, yes, do you still...
3: Do I still want you to take them to be valued by the Duke of Buckley, my lord?
13: Oh, yes.
3: No, I don't. Because we just heard that the Duke of Buckley is dead. Yes, got his head knocked off by Gothball. Tragic. Well, how are you, Lord Melbourne? How are you, then? All right, mate. How's me old mucker? Any valuables to deposit, Sir Richard? Any bricks?
13: Oh, or... no.
3: I do apologize. You bastard! Room 12 for the view overlooking the park. I'm sure you'll like it. We'll have your bags brought up to you. And may I introduce your wife? Hello, Lord Melbourne. Bastard!
11: Lord Melbury, he running in and out of hall with Mr. Brown and other policemen chasing. And they wrestle to floor.
3: Do please excuse me one moment.
11: And Mr. Faulty, he go over to Lord Melbury and kick him in stomach. Oh, he very upset. And Lord Morris, he very upset too.
1: Morris is in
3: What are you doing?
12: We're leaving.
3: Oh, don't. Please stay. You'll like it here.
12: I've never been in such a place in my life.
3: You snobs! You stupid, stinker, toffee-nosed, half-witted, upper-class piles of...
0: Sorry, Mr. Faulty. Well, I better put the picture up. Thank you, Polly, for the... Well done, Manuel.
3: Okay.
0: Oh, ole.
3: Sorry about that, Mr. Faulty. Can I buy you a drink?
0: No, I better put...
1: Basil?
14: A gin and orange. Lemon squash. And a scotch and water peach.
3: Right.

Thank you.

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10: Alison and Maud by Sue Lynn, with Denise Coffey, Miriam Margolyes, and Joss Ackland. Episode 2, Lame Ducks.
11: Right, I'm off now. Are you sure you can cope? Cope? Me? I ran a 3,000-acre farm and a workforce of 18. This is not Watumbo, Maud. It's Norwich. Now, do try and get into the Flemings' room and give it a jolly good clean.
12: They never go out, do they?
11: They went back up to their room after breakfast and they're still there. I don't know. I just don't understand some people. It's beautiful weather. They've got 21 redundant churches at their disposal and they lurk in their room all day.
12: Mm, I think they're having a dirty weekend.
11: Oh, really, Maud? How unsavoury.
12: Didn't you ever have a dirty weekend with Gerald? In the early days?
11: Certainly not. We did go to a course on Gregorian chant once, in Ely, and we shared a twin-bedded room, but there was absolutely nothing sordid about it.
12: Not even a kiss?
11: Well, he may have kissed me goodnight, but I really can't remember.
12: With tongues? In your bed or his?
11: Oh, for goodness sake, shut up, Maud. I'm leaving you in charge and I don't want any cock-ups. Oh, sorry. Now, try to get the Flemings out of their room for long enough to make the beds and clean their bathroom. Oh, and make sure Daddy has a bath.
12: Yeah, absolutely, no worries.
11: If I come back and find you've got your...

0: bathroom. Oh, and make sure Daddy has a bath.
1: Yeah, absolutely, no worries.
0: If I come back and find you've got yourself into some kind of silly mess, there will be hell to pay.
1: Alison, what's that peculiar jacket?
0: What do you mean peculiar? This is my new Fields jacket. It's got 17 different pockets.
1: Yeah, I can see it has.
0: Now, if there are any problems, ring me on my mobile.
1: Won't it disturb the birds?
0: It won't ring out loud. I've got it set to vibrate.
1: Oh.
0: So I'll just feel a gentle throbbing in my hip pocket.
1: If you really get lucky.
0: Oh, for goodness sake. I'm going.
1: All right. Have a lovely time. Hope you see your filler up.
0: Red-necked phalarope.
1: Yes, that's it.
0: They spotted one in Colchester, so I'm hoping it's heading north.
1: Splendid.
0: Bye.
1: Bye, dear.
0: Bye. I brought you your 11s, Daddy.
2: I've lost my damn thesaurus.
1: Well, when did you last have it?
2: In the bathroom, I think.
1: Oh, all right, I'll have a look.
3: No, not in here. I'll try the bedroom.
2: I'm stuck with 23 across. Commons presiding officer, 7 letters. I thought it was leader of the house, garden gnome. The one who ran off with the woman who looks like a mermaid.
1: It's not in the bathroom or the bedroom.
2: Commons presiding officer, what? 7 letters.
1: Speaker.
2: Ah, yes. I do miss her terribly, you know, the lady with the lovely legs and masterful manner. You know, the one used to be a showgirl.
1: Yeah, I know, Betty Boothroyd. Look. There's your thesaurus under the teapot.
2: Good Lord, so it is. Oh, dear. It's been a terrible ring on the cover. Don't tell Alison.
1: With your thesaurus, and you can ring it if you want to.
2: Yeah, by Jove, you're right. Now, what about 22 across? Nocturnal waterfowl, 5-4, 4 letters. There'll be something duck.
1: Oh, Lord, who's that? Someone at the front door, Daddy. I'll be back in a minute.
4: Good morning.
5: Oh, good morning. I'm looking for a room for a couple of nights, and I saw your sign, vacancies.
4: A double?
5: No, I'm on my own, I'm afraid.
4: Oh, I don't know. I'm not supposed to let the double room out to singles until after lunch.
5: Oh dear. I don't mind paying a bit extra, if you like. A single supplement, you know.
4: Oh, okay. Come in, then. We're in business.
5: Oh, right. Oh, thank you so much.
1: Are you a vicar, or is that fancy dress?
5: Oh, my dog collar. Oh, no, it's for real. I have been to theological college. Lampeter.
1: Yeah, where is Lampeter, exactly? I always get it mixed up with Petersfield.
5: Well, a lot of places have got a Peter in them, haven't they? Lampeter's in Wales, Carmarthen.
1: Wales, how lovely. Yeah, we used to go to Harlech in the summer. Donuts in the dunes, you know. And where are you vicar of?
5: Of?
1: You know, Vicar of Bray, Vicar of Wakefield, Vicar of Dibley.
5: Oh, I haven't got a parish anymore.
1: Ah, you're retired?
5: Yes, I retired early for health reasons.
1: Oh, I didn't realise vicars retired. I thought they just kept on and on until they dropped, like a float.
5: Oh, no, one mustn't hang around too long, queering the pitch for the younger generation. The church needs new blood. I handed my parish over to a lovely girl called Catherine.
1: But you're allowed to go on wearing the dog collar, are you?
5: Oh, yes. I hope I die wearing it.
1: Might help. St. Peter would certainly let you in without a moment's hesitation, wouldn't he? Well, I suppose getting into heaven's a bit like trying to talk your way into a nightclub.
5: Oh, goodness. Perhaps you're right. I've never been anywhere near a nightclub.
1: Well, mustn't stand here gassing all day. I'll show you your room.
5: Thank you. Just follow
1: me. It's called Blue Tit. Oh. My sister's an ornithologist.
5: Oh, charming.
1: Yes. Oh, just watch your head.
0: Excuse me. Excuse me.
6: Yes?
0: I'm sorry to disturb you, but is that a scorp? That bird over there.
6: Oh, no, that's a pochard.
0: Oh.
6: You can see the chestnut red head and the vermiculated light grey back and flanks, plus the black breast and the upper and under tail coverts. That's the easy way to distinguish the male pochard from other British darling ducks.
0: Oh, goodness, you are.

0: Well informed. I'm not really a waterfowl specialist. I've only recently moved back to East Anglia from London.
1: The scorp's got a black head, you say? Anyway, you wouldn't see a scorp hereabouts at this time of year. No? It's a passage migrant. Mm-hmm. It breeds mainly in Iceland and Faroes, Northern Europe, Northern Siberia.
0: I see. Mm. How fascinating. Mm. Migration is such a mysterious phenomenon, isn't it?
1: Well, sounds as if you're a bit of a migrant yourself.
0: I beg your pardon?
1: Didn't you say you'd recently moved back to East Anglia?
0: Yes. My father's got a house in Norwich and he's getting on a bit, you know, so I decided to come back and look after him. We run a guest house, as a matter of fact.
1: Oh, do you? Mm. Oh, that might be of interest, actually. I was thinking of moving on to Norwich for the next 3 days. I'm staying in a farmhouse near Gritlingham, but I'm allergic to cats, and the parish church is over-restored.
0: Oh, dear. The Victorians have got a lot to answer for. I've never been able to warm to their stained glass windows.
1: I don't think much of Ma's packed lunch either. Look at this. Oh, look. Processed cheese. Oh, that's awful. Go on, have one. You won't believe it.
0: No, thank you, really.
1: Oh, that plastic. I hate and abhor plastic. Future generations are going to be up to their necks in plastic, and they'll not thank us for it.
0: I know, it's awful.
1: Anyway, I thought I might spend a couple of days in Norwich. My other passion's church brasses, you see. Yes. I've got 283 brass rubbings at home. There isn't a brass in East Anglia I haven't rubbed. Have you ever done any rubbings?
0: No, I can't say I have. I do watercolours a little when I'm on holiday.
1: Oh, yes, now you're talking. I'm passionate about landscape, too. Have you ever been birdwatching abroad? India or Africa?
2: Oh, how lovely. I adore those sweet little blue tits on the mantelpiece. Yeah. I sometimes think I may have been a blue tit in a previous existence. Blue's my favourite colour, and I simply adore coconut.
3: Ah, well, maybe I was a swallow then. I love Africa, and I like my steaks rare and preferably in mid-air.
2: Do you believe in reincarnation? I'm not supposed to, because the Church of England doesn't approve.
3: Is that why you retired early, because of reincarnation?
2: Oh, no, it was choir boys. They were terribly cheeky. They put live eels through my letterbox. I had itching powder in my surplice. Then they set fire to my vestry. That was the last straw. I had a little bit of a nervous breakdown, to be honest.
3: Oh, little devils.
2: And it was about that time that Sandra broke off our engagement.
3: Oh, dear. What happened?
2: Well, she became obsessed with iguanas, and eventually she saved up enough to go off to the Galapagos Islands. She sent me postcards for a while, but I lost touch with her. I last heard from her in Bolivia. Oh, I was devastated.
3: Dear, that is bad luck.
2: Yes, even though it was some years ago, if I hear anyone say the word Sandra, well, I'm afraid tears are never very far from the surface.
3: So sorry. Thank God it's not a very fashionable name. Although, personally, I find it quite charming.
2: Her surname was Green, though. Oh, I curse the environmental movement sometimes. Whenever Jonathan Porritt appears on the telly, I have to switch off at once.
3: I say, would you like a cup of tea?
2: Oh, yes, please. Oh, you are kind. I'm so sorry.
3: Please, don't worry. I've got to do one or two little jobs this morning, but I fancy a cup of tea first. I won't be a tea. You stay there.
4: Oh, I've lost the thesaurus again.
3: Good Lord, Daddy. That was almost ingeniously quick. A free-range thesaurus. It's quite a concept. I like to think of great herds of thesaurus galloping over the ancient savannas.
4: I'm stuck with 22 across.
3: What?
4: A nocturnal waterfowl, 5-4. 4 begins with D. Obviously something duck. Alison would know, where is she?
3: Oh, she's gone to the bird reserve thing at Hickling. It's her day off.
4: Hickling? Is that anywhere near Blickling?
3: No, Daddy. Blickling's off the Cromer Road towards Corpusty, and Hickling's beyond Horning and Hoveton towards Horsey.
4: You're making some tea? I didn't ask for tea, did I?
3: No, Daddy. Actually, it's for a guest.
4: Oh, I don't mind if I do all the same. Blickling, eh? Magnificent place. Had a wonderful cream tea there in 1979. Nocturnal waterfowl. Something duck.
1: Of course, the highlight for me was 3 days at Mysore.
0: I can imagine.
1: Believe it or not, we saw Tickle's flower picker.
0: That must have been a thrill.
1: I don't know which is my favourite Indian bird, actually. I'm torn between Jordan's courser and the Malabar whistling thrush.
0: I thought of visiting India myself, but I was afraid of going down with something. I'm very particular about my food.
1: Oh, me too. I'm getting a bit peckish now, as a matter of fact. I'm not going to risk these sandwiches. Look, there's a pub just down the road that does quite a good ploughman's, actually. Do you fancy a spot of lunch?
0: Oh, lunch? I'm not sure.
1: Oh, don't worry, I'm not a weirdo.
0: Oh, goodness, it never crossed my mind.
1: You can ring the manager at Barclays Bank in Smethwick if you want to check my bona fides. Adrian Chislehurst. We were at school together and we still play badminton every Thursday, although we haven't played for a while now. Mm-hmm. He pulled his hamstring line dancing, tried to impress a divorcee.
0: Oh, I see.
1: Yes, he's limping a bit, but he's got a stick with a goose head handle again. He's coping all right.
4: A Spanish sausage, 7 letters. Spanish sausage. Damn foreigners coming over here inserting their sausages into our crosswords.
3: Hey! Thanks very much. Do come again if you're ever in Norwich. Bastards.
4: Who?
3: Oh, the Flemings. They up and left all of a sudden. Without any warning, a day early. I suppose I should be grateful that they paid.
4: Oh, ignorant swine, they want shooting.
3: Shooting's too good for them.
4: Oh, well, women first.
3: Oh, you found your thesaurus again, I see.
4: It was in the kitchen. I took it in there to wipe the tea off. Now I've lost my blinking glasses.
3: Try your pockets, Daddy.
4: There they are.
3: Yes.
4: I forgot I had a cardigan on under my jacket. I'm wrapped up like a damned Egyptian mummy.
3: Well, you could rip all your clothes off and dance naked on the lawn for all I care.
4: I did something very similar before the war in World's Next to the Sea with a very sporty girl called Daisy.
3: What?
4: Who the hell is that?
3: I don't know, Daddy, but we'll find out in a jiffy.
1: Ah, good morning, my lady. I wonder if you can see your way to come to the aid of a distressed fisherman.
3: What, missions to seamen? Lifeboats?
1: Oh, no, it's not charity, madam, it's me.
3: Oh, well, I'd like a couple of dressed crabs if you've got them. That haddock last week was top notch.
1: Ah, I wouldn't exactly recommend the crabs today, miss.
3: Ah.
1: They've just gone a little bit too far, if you get my drift.
3: Oh.
1: Plus, I got problems today, my darling. I'm having a bit of trouble with my van.
3: What's wrong?
1: Well, my clutch is gone. I got plenty of revs, but I'm just not getting any pull at all.
3: Oh, what a nightmare.
1: I was wondering if you'd mind if I pushed it over onto your hard standing. Only I'm causing a little bit of congestion out in the road.
3: Oh, of course. Use our parking space. Ah. Actually, my sister's gone bird watching out of Hickling. She'll be away all day. It's the fish man! Sorry, I can't remember your name.
1: Dennis Mallet, at your service, ma'am. Gil Eden Mallet.
4: Get him a fancy aroma.
3: Right here, Daddy.
4: And Lord, what's a Spanish sausage called?
3: Chorizo.
4: What did you say?
3: Chorizo.
4: How did you just spell that?
2: Excuse me. I'm sorry to be a nuisance, but that tea you were so kind as to offer me, could you possibly make it a hot Ribena instead?
3: Not a problem.
4: No, I wouldn't mind a bit of sausage and mash.
3: All right, Daddy.
1: Well, that was very pleasant. Although I don't really rate their pickled up onions, do you? I see you've left yours.
0: I usually avoid pickled, smoked and salted foods altogether. They're carcinogenic, you know.
1: I know. Do you take garlic supplement and carotene?
0: Oh, yes. Plus magnesium and zinc, evening primrose and fish oil with...
1: Well, with chondroitin. Oh, we've got a lot in common, haven't we, really?
0: Have we?
1: Oh, yes. Making informed choices about dietary supplements. Both keen ornithologists, both wary of processed foods.
0: Yes, I suppose. Sir, a lot of people are waking up to additives these days.
1: I live with my mother, you live with your father. It's a bit of a coincidence, isn't it?
0: Well, with increased life expectancy, looking after ageing parents is a course our generation has to bear.
1: I know. Perhaps we should try and get them together.
0: What do you mean?
1: Well, my mother's a widow. Except your father's a widower. I've often wanted to play Cupid, haven't you?
0: Not really. It can lead to all sorts of unpleasantness. Remember Emma?
1: Emma?
0: Jane Austen's Emma.
1: Oh, yes. Oh, she can be a little sharp, though, Jane Austen. My favourite writer's Christina Rossetti. Thy fainting spouse, yet still thy spouse. Thy trembling dove, yet still thy dove. Thine own, by mutual vows, by mutual love. Do you like Christina Rossetti?
0: Oh, to be honest, I really don't know her very well.
1: Oh, I'd be happy to lend you a book of her verse, if you like.
0: Thank you, but I've made it a rule never to borrow or lend books. I had an awful experience once with Portnoy's complaint. Well, one of several, actually, but that's another story. Goodness, is that the time?
1: No, that little poem of Christina Rossetti's always reminds me of the courtship rituals of the Ruddy Duck.
0: I'm afraid I shall have to be going.
1: Oh, just let me tell you about the reproduction of the Ruddy Duck. It won't take a minute, and it's amazing. There's an elaborate display by the male in front of the female. He swims by her several times with his tail raised in a fan, and then he slaps his bill against his chest, producing a drumming sound and creating bubbles from beneath his chest. It's a bit like this. Look, I'll show you. He goes. It's just like that.
0: There's often an element of showing off in male courtship behaviour, I find.
1: I bet that would get you going, though, wouldn't it, if you was a female Ruddy Duck?
0: I'm not sure it would. Well, it's been lovely talking to you, but I'm afraid I must be going.
1: Oh, that would be a pity. Don't you feel there's a special bond between us?
0: I promised to meet my husband for a round of golf.
1: Oh, you're married then?
0: Oh, yes. Didn't I mention it?
1: Oh, that's nice. What does he do?
0: He's an accountant. Not a very exciting profession, perhaps, but Bernard's quite romantic. In fact, he looks rather like Lord Nelson, before he lost his eye, of course.
1: Well, I suppose he helps you with the books, does he?
0: Yes. He's very hands-on when it comes to my B&B business. Very supportive.
1: I don't suppose you've got a room for tonight, have you?
0: No, I'm sorry, we're fully booked.
1: But you might have had a cancellation while you've been out, you never know.
0: I don't think so, but I'd be happy to ring and check for you. Bernard will be home by now. Just get him on my mobile.
1: Oh, good.
0: Yes, we should always carry our mobiles.
1: Can I assist you in any way?
0: That's all right, thank you.
1: I'll get another pint.
3: Ribena. I'm sure we had some Ribena.
2: Oh, don't worry, I'm being a nuisance. Have you got any herb tea?
3: Chamomile? No, that's empty.
4: Nocturnal waterfowl 5-4.
2: Have you got anything with ginseng in it?
3: Oh, hang on a tick. No, I don't think so.
5: Excuse me. What's your postcode, my darling?
3: Oh, dear. I always forget.
5: Only I got the RAC on my mobile and they need the postcode, like.
3: Well, I missed out on postcodes because of living in Africa for so long. We never had postcodes when I was a child. Daddy, what's our postcode?
4: Are you serious?
3: No, never mind. What is it? What is it? Oh, N something. I'm sorry.
5: Can't you hold on a minute?
2: Oh, wouldn't it be on your stationery?
3: Brilliant, brilliant. Where's the stationery? Oh, Alison's tidied up. I can't find anything.
4: Give me the name of a duck.
2: Donald?
4: No, not that sort of name.
3: Hello, Abbeyfield Guest House.
6: Hello, is that you, Bernard?
3: Bernard? I think you've got the wrong number.
6: This is me, Alison.
3: Alison, it's you.
6: Are we still on for golf, darling?
3: Darling?
6: Oh, I've had a lovely time. The hides at Hickling are beautifully placed. I've seen seven different sorts of duck. Listen, Bernard.
3: Why are you calling me Bernard? Alison, are you feeling all right?
6: We haven't got a room for tonight, have we?
3: Well, yes, as a matter of fact, we have. The Flemings left early, so Swallows is free. I can get it ready in a jiffy. Have you got a booking, then?
6: Oh, dear, that's a shame, Bernard. I knew we were fully booked, but I just wanted to check for somebody.
3: But we're not fully booked, Alison. Is something the matter?
6: Yes. I love you too, darling.
3: You haven't been drinking, have you?
6: Don't be silly, Bernard. Would I ever? See you soon. Bye.
3: Well, stroll on down. I think she's gone stark, staring bonkers.
2: NR35JP.
3: What?
2: Your postcode. I found it on your card. Here.
3: Oh, thank God. You are clever. It's NR35JP, Mr. Mullet.
5: Oh, thank you, my darling. Hello? Yes, it's NR35JP. That's right. Cheerio.
4: Name a duck. Not Donald, a breed of duck.
2: I do remember Peter Scott talking about something called nay-nays.
4: Nay-nays? Never heard of it. Why can't they just stick to good old British mallards and Aylesbury's as nature intended?
5: The RAC says there'll be an hour and a half. There's been an epidemic of breakdowns in Norfolk today, apparently.
3: Oh, I'm not in the least surprised.
0: Well, it's been lovely meeting you. I've certainly learnt a lot about waterfowl.
1: It's a pleasure.
0: Yes, I shall think of you if ever I see the courtship display of the ruddy duck.
1: Oh, you're unlikely to witness that, I'm afraid. The ruddy duck is more up my way than over here. Besides, it's mostly nocturnal.
0: Oh, well, never mind. Where are you off to next?
1: Well, it sounds as if Norwich is a bit crowded, if what you say is true.
0: I'm afraid so. There's a big football match tonight, and the streets will be thronged with lager louts.
1: Not a very alluring prospect, yeah. Is it? I hear there's been a sighting of bee-eaters at Overstrand, so I might push on up that way.
0: Well, good luck.
1: And if there's not much bird life about, I can always go into a church and rub something.
0: Yes, nice to have Plan B up your sleeve. Well, goodbye.
4: Goodbye.
0: Oh, please, God, please, please, please. Thank you, God. Thank you. I'm never going to go bird watching again. I'm going to stick to Lord Nelson from now on.
7: Moderate. Fourth, Tyne, southwest Dogger. Rain then fair, moderate becoming good. Northeast Dogger, southeast
1: Dogger.
7: 5 or 6, occasionally 7 at
1: lovely
7: first.
1: Name.
7: Rain, moderate.
1: I love a dog
7: Fisher,
1: called
7: German
1: Bons, Dogger.
7: Southeasterly 5 to 7.
1: Or a cat.
7: Gale, 8
1: Maud!
7: And 6,
1: oh. Hello.
8: Maud! Put the kettle on. I'm desperate.
1: What? Are you okay? What was that phone call all about?
8: Why do you keep calling me Bernard?
0: I got trapped with this horrible man.
1: What horrible man?
0: He was lurking in the hide in Hickling. I only asked him to identify a duck for me, and after that I couldn't shake him off. He insisted on buying me lunch in a pub.
8: God, I wouldn't mind if somebody insisted on buying me lunch.
0: But he kept making unsavory insinuations. He was awful. Awful. I had to pretend I was married. That's why I rang you up and pretended you were my husband.
1: Oh, but why did you decide to call your fictional husband Bernard, huh? Anything to do with the tall, handsome accountant that we know?
0: Shut up, Maud. Don't be silly. Bernard's not handsome anyway. And even if he was, I wouldn't be interested. Get me some herb tea.
8: All right. Red zinger, hit the spot.
0: Don't be stupid, Mole. How can I have red zinger at a time like this? I'm already far too red and zinging as it is.
8: Verbena grab you?
0: I hate verbena. It reminds me of Gerald's mother's house in Surbiton. Oh, God, I'm shaking all over. I should never have gone bird watching with Mars in my sign.
8: Oh, what a shame it all went pear-shaped for you. And it was supposed to be your nice, relaxing day out.
0: You were the one who had the nice, relaxing day, Maud.
8: Well,
0: mine was a complete nightmare. Did you persuade Daddy to have a bath?
8: Oh, pooh, I forgot.
0: Oh, for heaven's sake. Can't I trust you to remember anything? Oh, my God, what on earth's that?
8: It's probably just the RAC come to tow Mr. Mullet's fish van away. Yeah, he broke down, poor chap. I think his clutch is gone.
0: Maud, you should never have let him pull over onto our hard standing. Once you give these men an inch, they end up taking a mile. My nerves are in shreds. I just have a cup of tea and then I'm going straight to bed with Emily Dickinson.
9: Hello? The breakdown band's come?
8: Oh, yes, we heard it. This is my sister, Alison. This is Leslie Eels.
0: Oh, how do you do?
9: Oh, how do you do? I hope you had a lovely time out bird watching.
0: Oh, yes, thank you. Delightful.
9: Well, I'll just pop upstairs for my jacket, and then I'll be off to the Monteverdi.
0: Monteverdi? Yes, it's today, isn't it? I was telling Bernard about it last week. Oh, Mr. Eels, Bernard's our accountant and close personal friend, you know. Unfortunately, he comes over queer in choral works.
9: Oh, really?
0: Mm. I was meaning to go, but I'd forgotten all about it.
9: Well, why don't you come with me, then?
8: Oh, yes, go on.
0: Oh, I'm not sure. Oh. I've only just got in, and I've had a very trying day.
9: Oh, but what could be more soothing than Monteverdi?
0: Yes, it's very tempting. If Monteverdi's Misericordia doesn't cheer me up, nothing can.
3: Great. Go for it. Enjoy.
0: Just give me a glass of still mineral water, will you please, Maud, before I go?
9: Well, I wouldn't mind a glass of water myself, if I may.
3: Oh, I'm so sorry, Miss Fields. I promised you that hot Ribena, you never got it.
9: Oh, water will be fine. Just water. Tap water, honestly.
4: Ah, Alison. Oh, welcome home, my dear.
0: Daddy.
4: Lovely to see you. Oh, I trust you had a good time watching the birdies.
0: Yes, thank you. Thank you, Daddy.
4: I've got a clue you might be able to help me with.
0: Yes?
4: Nocturnal Waterfowl 5-4. Mm-hmm. There you are, my dear. Mm-hmm. Must be just up your street. What's a nocturnal duck?
0: It's the ruddy duck, Daddy.
4: Ah, bingo! Yes, I knew she'd get it. How many rudders was that again, my dear?
10: Alison and Maud was written by Sue Lim. The cast was Alison, Denise Coffey, Maud, Miriam Margulies, Father, Joss Ackley, Mr. Mullet, Chris Emmett, and Leslie, Nicholas Grace. It was produced by Jonathan James Moore.

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0: It's for you. It's your dinner. 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Cupboard Love's different. Comes in a packet, not a tin. See this foil pouch? Keeps it moist and squeezy. That's right. It's a new kind of cat food. Moist. It's good for you. Like it?
1: New Cupboard Love. What the well-cared-for cat has for dinner. 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

0: Two Doors Down by Annie McCartney. Episode 2, Mythical Kings and Iguanas.
1: Well, here I am. Another day in Marlborough Road. Number 27 today. The McNamara's. Another day, another pregnancy. Mustn't take much round here to get pregnant. Saffron was away the minute she stopped breastfeeding Posy at 3.5. Twins she's expecting. I'm very fond of Saffron. I've known her ever since she was Enid. And I love this house. But it's hard looking at that ugly owl beast twice a week. The iguana, I mean. The smell of it, honestly, it would knock you out of the house. I've had to clean with the windows open, sucking menthol sweets. It's Trevor's fault, feeding it all that owl muck behind Saffron's back. But wee Posy loves it. She's at nursery school now. I take her down and pick her up when I'm here. Most 10-year-old boys could manage a 3-year-old to the end of the road, but Simon's head's in the clouds, and she's a wee wanderer, Posy. No sense, you see. It's the way they were brought up. They were kept like exotic pets, as if there aren't enough of them in the lane. Yes, like going to school's been good for them both. It's more normal. Not that anyone in Marlborough Road knows the meaning of the word. Well, I better hold my nose and go in.
2: Oh, Sally, don't take your leathers off. I promised Posy you'd give her a lift to nursery on the bike.
3: It's hardly worth it to the end of the street, Saffron.
2: Oh, thanks, Sally. You're an angel. She can wear Simon's cycle helmet. Come on, Posy, darling. Sally's here. I'll explain it all to you when you come back, Sally.
4: Oh, right, you are. Oh, come on now, Miss Posy. Right, up. That's a good girl. Up you get. There you are. Off we go.
5: Bye, bye. Go get Iggy.

0: So I promised to take her to school on the bike to cheer her up. You know how attached to Iggy she was, and she can't understand where he's gone.
1: Oh, so you've given our Iggy the iguana away. Ah, that's terrible.
0: I know, isn't it? The place won't be the same without him.
1: Yeah, it'll smell a lot better.
0: What's that?
1: I never thought I'd see the day you'd part with him.
0: I think we had little choice.
1: Did someone answer the ad then?
0: Yes, and a very nice man picked him up last night. He seemed thrilled to have him. He has two others. They look very well cared for. He had them with him. They were so sweet.
1: Sweet?
0: I'll be sad without him, though, don't you think?
1: Oh, I am sure you will, Saf, when the kids were fond of him right enough. Especially wee Posy. Mind you, that Becca has would have stopped the clock.
0: Actually, Sally, when you studied his expression, he had quite an intelligent aspect to his face.
1: Intelligent? Who?
0: The iguana, don't you think?
1: Well, I wasn't just as close to him. He's not my type. But I'm sorry you're upset about giving him up.
0: I know, it's so upsetting for the children. I'm afraid it was his recent problem. That didn't help.
2: You mean his farts?
0: Yes, that's right. The smell was really vile. Did you notice it at all, Sally? Oh,
1: did I notice? Sure, it was near bringing in a gas mask, did I?
0: I expect if I wasn't pregnant, I could have coped better. It's only a recent thing. He never used to smell.
1: Sure, it's probably for the best. Simon hasn't had as much time for him now he's at school. And he was growing very fast. He knew put my eye out with his tail last week.
0: You're right, Sally. Anyway, I've decided to use my free time to practice my aromatherapy massage. After all, it was quite a lot of money to take the course.
1: If you can practice on me, I could use a massage.
0: Oh, I'd love to, Sally, and I will. But I've also advertised for customers in the local paper. Lots of people read it.
1: Is that why, Saffron? You're getting a wee bit big, I mean. Don't you have to rub people all over?
0: I'll just concentrate on neck and head massages. Oh, and reflexology, of course.
1: Reflexology?
0: Foot massage. The feet reveal a lot, Sally.
1: Oh, I couldn't be doing my anyone rubbing my feet no matter what it revealed. But I'm sure a lot of the ones right here could use a head massage. Now, where's the ironing?
0: Gosh, oh yes, in the, on the chair in the front room. Hang on, I'll get it.
1: Right, where's the iron horse?
0: Oh, is that all ironing? I washed everything yesterday. Must be the nesting instinct.
1: Mm, is that what it's called, huh? It's a big enough nest.
0: I put a wee ad in the local paper and I'll maybe put a little note on the end of the notice for the next residence meeting. I'll read it to you. Feeling low? Want a perky and refreshing rub? Call Saffron on 9466028. She will anoint you with purest essential oils, smooth away your cares, and send you home feeling revitalised and supple. 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Call today for a massage you'll never forget. What do you think?
1: Mm. I'm not sure you should have put Saffron on it.
0: Why not? It's my name.
1: Well, I think it might have been more businesslike to put S. McNamara.
0: Oh, no. First names are friendlier, I think.
1: Oh, well, I'm sure you're right. It's done anyway. I hope you get a few customers. Oh, mother of the divine. I see you've dyed everything purple.
0: Oh, no, Sally, I didn't mean to this time. I had a bit of a disaster with the wash. I put my purple silk scarf in by accident. It was in the pocket of my white trousers.
1: That's all Trevor needed, a half dozen pairs of purple wife on. Oh, I may bleach these. It's lucky for you they're cotton.
0: Oh, no, you can't bleach them. Bleach is ecologically unsound, Sally. Poisons all the fish when it reaches the sea. Can you imagine the poor things swallowing bleach? Utter destruction. We're killing the planet, Sally. There'll be no legacy for our offspring.
1: Well, if that's right, I must have killed a few whales by now.
0: I'm sure Trevor won't notice the purple. I quite like it.
1: Oh, so he'll notice, all right. Sure, he nearly went mental the time you dyed them pink.
0: Yes, but they washed out after only one go.
1: Oh, well, whatever you say. One go my arse overnight in a big bucket of bleach.
0: I'll buy him some new ones if I make some money from the aromatherapy massages.
1: Mm. You know Fenton Fanning? Miss Black's lodger. Mm. He gets them neck massages. He's coming back soon. Playing the lead in the opera. I'm sure he'd be willing to pay for one.
0: I wonder what I should charge.
1: Call one of the places in the phone book and ask their prices.
0: What a good idea!

0: Hello, my little pumpkin.
1: Oh, hello, Treasure.
0: Hi, Sally.
2: Hi, Trevor.
0: I just popped in for a quick sandwich. Any cheese left? Any tomatoes?
1: Simon had the last in his sandwiches. Oh, there's parsnip and coriander soup, Treasure, on the aga.
0: Ah. Oh, it looks like porridge. And smells a bit funny.
1: It tastes wonderful, but I added vanilla essence by mistake. I thought it was essence of garlic. The label had fallen off.
0: On second thoughts, Pumpkin, maybe I'm not in a coriander sort of mood. I'll just nip round to the shop. I need to get a guardian anyway.
2: Oh, Trevor, you wouldn't get me a Belfast telegraph.
0: No problem.
2: Oh, here, come on, take the money.
0: What nonsense, I'll be right back.
2: Here. Come here, Trevor.
0: What?
3: Trevor, what? Get a bottle of bleach, and for God's sake, don't tell Sovereign. Look. Have a look at these. My God! Purple pants! She's done it again. I cannot play Cyril McElwee a game of squash wearing those. The last time Saffron died by accident, they were all pink. And I won't repeat what he called me. He still does. It's most embarrassing.
4: Well, I can guess.
3: Right then, bleach it is.
4: Don't let her see it.
3: You leave it to me. Bleach in a brown bag.
4: Right.
3: I'll be back in a tick.
1: Oh, Sally, did I tell you the plumber is coming on Thursday? You know I'm having the loo outside our bedroom changed.
2: Oh, aye, this is your feng shui malarkey.
1: I think we've little choice, Sally. My feng shui book says it's flushing all the good luck out of the house.
2: Mm. It's flushing a bit more than that with Trevor's dinner going down at 3 nights a week.
1: Hello. Oh, hello, Claire. I've heard your news. Another boy. Is Tony thrilled?
5: Well, I don't think he minds either way. She and no fathers and daughters. He's far too soft on the girls. Evie has him wrapped around her finger. You wouldn't believe her last phone bill. 600 texts she sent. And poor Rory has to beg for a flight home. Mmm. Lovely smell of vanilla?
1: Yes, it's the soup.
5: Soup?
4: Don't ask.
5: Right, I'm only in for a tick anyway. I bought a new vacuum cleaner, Sally.
2: Oh, thanks be to God. The other one was doing my head.
5: Yeah, this one's lovely. You'd like it, Saffron. It's purple.
1: Purple, how lovely.
2: Aye, just like Trevor's Y fronts.
5: Oh, I don't know. I can't say I've seen his Y fronts. Tony prefers boxers. Anyway, I saw Trevor arrive in for lunch, and I wondered if you could tell me what's wrong with it.
1: But you said it's brand new.
5: Yeah, I know, and it's supposed to be the best suction, but it seems very wobbly. You have to crawl on your hands and knees to vacuum with it. Very odd.
2: Oh, I can't wait. The other one would lift nothing. It blew instead of sucked.
1: Well, Trevor's gone to the shop, Claire. I'll ask him to call in on his way back to work.
5: Okay.
2: Thanks, Saffron. Oh, look, Claire, I called myself. I have to see this. Oh, did you ever? A purple, wobbly vacuum cleaner. Only Claire could manage to buy something like that.

0: I'm just leaving this bucket of washing in your yard. I'll get it tomorrow, okay?
1: Oh, what's that?
0: It's Trevor's wife, Runce. Saffron's dyed them purple by mistake. I have them steeping in bleach overnight and I don't want her to see them.
1: Is it ecological bleach?
0: Oh, look, I'm away. I'll see you tomorrow evening.
1: Right, I'll have the vacuum assembled by then. I think there's a missing pole. It should stand up and it's all wobbly. You know the long pole?
0: Oh,

0: Saffron! I can't seem to find a clean pair of underpants.
1: Oh, I'm sure I washed them all. Maybe Sally didn't get everything dried.
0: Well, I know she was trying to get the purple out.
1: Oh, yes, that's right. I forgot. Never mind. She'll have them tomorrow.
0: Tomorrow? Listen, but I need a clean pair tonight.
2: I think I heard her say she left them at Anna's.
1: McDonald's? Why on earth would she do that?
2: Perhaps she was using their tumble dryer. They're not as energy conscious as we are, Mum.
0: Oh, you're right, son. Listen, I'll nip in and see.
2: I'll go. Eva's coming to babysit Posy. Oh, Mum, Posy's upstairs looking for Iggy, by the way. I think she's in denial. She refuses to accept that he's gone.
1: Well, go and bring her down, Simon. Treasure, you go and get Evie. Oh, and Claire was looking for you earlier.
0: Oh, what about?
1: I forgot to tell you. Something about her vacuum cleaner being purple.
0: Oh, right. I'm sure she meant my underpants. I better go and see what she wants.
1: Could you tell Evie to hurry? I'm going out soon.
0: Right. Back in a tick.
3: Hiya, Trevor. Are you in for a wee snack?
0: Hi, Evie. Hi, Claire. No, I'm not. Although, that looks lovely, though. Can I have a wee just...
3: Go ahead.
0: I'm sorry, I didn't get in today. I gather you needed me to look at a Hoover?
3: Yeah. It was missing a pole, but I went back to the shop. They gave me one.
4: It's a tube. T-U-B-E.
3: What?
4: It's a tube. It's a tube, not a pole, Mum. Pole isn't hollow.
3: I'm sure it can be hollow, can't it?
4: No.
0: Well, I take it it's sorted anyway.
4: Yes, thanks.
0: Is Tony home?
4: No, he's picking up Rory from the airport. What time do you want me in to babysit?
0: Nah. Listen, but no, you finish eating. I'm playing squash with Cyril McElwee at 7.
4: Oh, well, I'm finished now anyway. I'll just get my history and work.
0: Claire, look, this is a wee bit embarrassing, but did Sally leave my underpants in there?
3: Yeah, she did. They're steeping in a bucket in the yard.
0: Oh, my God, no! You mean they're still wet? I mean, what'll I do?
4: Oh, that was your purple ones runs in the yard. Oh, what a gag. That was hilarious. You should really buy some boxers.
0: Boxers?
4: Yeah, like, you know, Calvin's or something. Wife ones are seriously sad. For old people. Granddads, I'm talking granddads. Even Dad wears boxers.
3: It's none of your business what kind of underwear Trevor prefers, Evie.
4: It was just a suggestion. I thought Trevor might want to change his image, that's all. Be a bit cooler.
0: Well, it's most upsetting. Saffron washed all my underpants. Every single pair. Now, Sally would normally have them dry by now if Saffron hadn't managed to dye them purple. I need a clean pair now. I'm playing squash at 7.
4: Well, I'm sure Dad wouldn't mind you borrowing a pair of his.
3: Evie, that'll do. Away you go. I'm sure Saffron needs to leave now.
4: Till, Mum? It's only a joke. Oh, no. Mum, Rory's flight's in and Dad hasn't arrived. What'll I tell him?
3: Tell him he's on his way.
4: Aye, right. I say he'll be there before midnight. Right, see you later.
0: Okay.
4: Tell Rory to come into Saffron's when he gets home.
0: Listen, I think I better nip up to Mark's.
3: Well, you won't have time, Trevor. Actually, there's a pair of Tonys that are still in the package from Christmas. I think they were the wrong size. You could have those. Hang on a second. I'll check.
0: Listen, don't go to any bother.
5: They're large! Any good? They're boxers!
0: Boxers? Listen, that'd be great, Claire. I'll replace them. Just as long as they're not purple. Listen, thanks very much. It's just that Cyril's been taking a hand out of me ever since I wore those pink ones. You sure Tony won't mind?
3: Oh, no, not at all. He never wears those. Enjoy your game.
6: Well played, Trevor. Looks like I owe you a pint.
7: You certainly do. Just give me a wee minute to change.
6: Oh, yeah.
7: Still wearing the old Y fronts, Cyril. That's very passé, you know. Yeah, I'm phasing mine out. I've decided to change my image.
6: Yeah, moving over to the old boxer shorts, you know.
7: Oh. Oh, very trendy, apparently, yes. I got these just today. Oh, my God, no.
6: What's this? Oh, very nice. Santa's in pink tutus. Yes, very trendy. Bit of a change from the shocking pink wife from, say, Trevor.
7: How could Claire do this?

0: Sally.
1: Oh, how are you suffering? Oh, I'm nearly finished here. I was going to call India on my way home.
0: Gosh, it's really peaceful here. Is Edith out?
1: Yeah, Miss Black's out at one of her museum meetings. And Victor's not back from Scotland, thank God. But they've been lucky to stay away for good.
0: Oh, I wondered if Posy was with you.
1: No, she's not. I haven't seen her since I picked her up from school at 2. Did you check down in McDonald's house?
0: No, that's probably where she is. I'd better run, thanks. Have you seen Posy, Evie?
2: No, she's not here, Saffron. Hold on, I'll check the Nelsons. Anne and Simon are there.
3: What is it?
0: It's Posy. She's missing. I can't find her anywhere.
3: Oh, my God. Have you checked all the houses in the lane? Listen, you start at the top and I'll meet you halfway.
4: Is the gate closed?
3: I didn't notice.
4: Oh, heavens, it's open.
3: Oh,
4: she wouldn't have left the lane, would she?
3: Oh, no, where could she be? I just answered the phone to the plumber and when I finished, she was gone. Surely she can't be far. Posy? Posy?
4: Posy?
0: Simon, Posy is missing.
5: I know. Evie told us. We'll go look for her. Come on, Anna. Come on, Layla.
3: Is there no sign of her?
2: Oh, Sally, she must have gone out the gate. Oh, God, I hope no one has kidnapped her.
1: Belfast, everyone has too many kids of their own. She just wandered off.
3: Oh, is there no sign of her, Evie?
2: No, but Rory's gone out the front. He's going to go and check the side gate of the park and I'll go through the main gate.
3: Right. Oh, dear. I've tried every house and she's not in any of them. Oh, I'd better look down the gardens.
4: Saffron, you can't be running about in your condition.
3: Well, what about you?
4: I'm not expecting twins.
1: Oh, listen, hang on a minute. I have an idea where she might be. She was talking about going to see Iggy on the way back from school.
4: See Iggy? We told her Iggy went back to his natural habitat.
3: Exactly.
4: Well, she's hardly on her way to South America.
1: Now, Evie, will you close Miss Black's back door? I'll be back in a minute.
4: Oh, goodness, Claire. What am I going to do?

0: So there she was in the tropical ravine in the botanical gardens, wandering round on her own, shouting for Iggy. Ah, you could hardly see her with all them big plants to wee pet.
1: She could have fallen in. Gosh, Sally, it's lucky you found her.
2: And she's not going to run away again, are you, Posy?
3: Not run away again.
2: Aww, and we're going to get you little fluffy Iggy, aren't we?
3: Iggy! Yeah.
1: No, sweetheart, you mustn't go off again on your own. Poor Mummy was very sad without you.
0: You finish your milk, Posy, and you can go with Evie.
2: Yes, Posy, and we'll send a text message to Iggy.
4: No.
5: You can't allow Posy to think Iggy has a mobile, Evie. He's not a cartoon abominable.
2: Simon, speak to the hand, because the face ain't listening.
5: That doesn't make any sense, Evie.
2: Get a life, Simon. Come on, Posy. We're going to see Rory.
6: Bye-bye.
7: Oh, dear. That's too much excitement for one day.
1: Sally, you are amazing. How did you think of that ravine?
0: I knew Simon used to take Iggy around there. Something to do with his natural habitat.
5: It is the only tropical place in Belfast. Although, I think it might be rather humid. I think iguanas prefer more direct sunshine.
1: Poor Posy. We shouldn't have given him away, should we?
0: Sure, there'd be no room for him when those twins arrive. She'll get over Iggy eventually.
1: Oh, I thought the twins were going to arrive early with all the excitement.
0: Oh, Saffron, love, I'm away. I want to go to the supermarket on the way home. Right, will you be all right?
1: I'll be fine. Oh, can you pop in for half an hour when the plumber is here tomorrow? I need someone to keep an eye on Posy, and Evie will be at school.
0: All right, I'll see you then. I better get down to Miss Black's. I have a bit of ironing to finish. Right, well, I'll see you tomorrow then.
1: Bye, Sally.
0: Bye.
5: Oh, Mum, I forgot to tell you. A man told earlier about your aromatherapy. He sounded like he had asthma.
1: Oh, did you tell him to phone back?
5: I asked if he'd lost his inhaler and he hung up.
1: Oh, dear, what a pity. There haven't been many calls about the aromatherapy. I would like a customer. Perhaps he'll ring back.

0: And he's all dead here. Oh, she must have gone to get Posy. Hello, McNamara's.
1: I'm phoning about an appointment with Saffron.
0: Are you not supposed to be here 3?
1: Today?
0: Yes, today, and that's why I'm here.
1: Oh, right. That's great. What's the address?
0: 27 Marlborough Road, near the university.
1: Very posh. Right, see you then. Are you Saffron?
0: No, I am not.
1: Who are you then?
0: Sally.
1: I like the sound of Saffron better.
0: Well, just as well. She's the one who'd be paying you.
1: She pays me?
0: That's usually the way it works. Look, I'll tell her you'd be here at 3. Bloody man. Oh, hello.
2: Hello, Wendy. Looking for Saffron.
0: You're early. She's having a wee lie down. Saffron, your man's here. Oh, right. You're very early. Now, I hope you don't think I'm being frivolous, wanting to have everything face the other way.
2: You can face whatever way you like, love.
0: Well, you better come up and I'll show you. The book says that facing the door means we've been flushing all the luck out of the house.
2: Oh, I'm sure you're right. Maybe we could agree a price first. I only have an hour.
0: It won't take you an hour, surely. It's only one loo. In here.
2: God, love, are you not a bit far on for this carry-on?
0: What are you talking about?
2: I read your ad. You know, sensual rubs.
0: What do you mean? Oh, here we go again. Who's this now? Hello.
3: Hello. I'm Charlie Armstrong, the plumber. I've come to see Mrs. McNamara about a wee job.
0: Wee job? What wee job? The plumber's already here.
3: Oh, well, maybe she's getting another quote. But, like, I told her I'd be here at 3 on the nail, and I hear you on.
0: Oh, jeez. Oh, Sally, Sally, oh, my Lord. Oh, my, get out. No. Oh, my God, get out. Saffron, Sally.
2: What's wrong with Saffron?
0: In the name of God, Saffron.
2: Look, I'm there, man. It's madness.
3: Oh, no problem.
0: Oh, that's plumber, Sally. Oh, who's this?
3: I'm Charlie Armstrong. You phoned me about a wee job. You got my name from Miss Black.
0: Well, who was that who just left? I thought he was the plumber. Oh, Sally. I took him into the loo to show him how I wanted it done, and he made the most lascivious suggestion.
3: Would you like me to come back another time, Mrs.? You look a wee bit pale.
0: Phone her back this evening. Her husband should be in then.
3: Right, you be. I'll phone about 6. Here's my card. Oh. I am a plumber.
0: Oh, thanks. Cheerio now. Hey. Come on, Saffron, why don't you go and sit down? And I'll make you a wee cup of chamomile. Come on. Hiya. Oh, really, you're just in time. Could you take Posy for a wee ride on her bike? Saffron's not feeling good.
4: But you look like a ghost, Saffron. You're not having the twins now, are you?
0: Oh, that would be all we need. No, she had a wee bit of a fright.
4: Did you know a man just came running out of your front door and went flying down the street? He nearly knocked Mum and Miss Black over. Anyway, she was in our house looking for you, Sally. She said to tell you the hero has returned.
0: Oh, that must be Fintan back. He's a day early. He told me he'd be here tomorrow. Tell her to pop in when I'm finished here.
4: All right, okay. Come on, Posy. You can ride your bike.
0: Bye-bye, wee Posy.
5: Bye.
6: Bye, Sally.
7: Hi, Evie.
4: Hiya, Sally. Where are you going?
0: I'm going to drop down to say hello to Fintan. Though, look at the state of me.
4: Well, why don't you put some makeup on?
0: Ugh, I've none with me. And anyway, who'd be looking at me?
4: Sally, I think Fintan has the hots for you.
0: Oh, Evie. You've been watching too many soap operas.
4: No, Sally, honestly. Look, come on into the kitchen and let me put some makeup on you. Oh, Sally, please. Please, will you
0: look,
4: please?
0: Look, I'm sure you've got your homework to do.
4: No, I'm not. I'm going out to make sure with Rory and his mates. I've done it. Please, Sally, it'll only take 10 minutes. Please.
0: Oh, why? All right. But now you needn't make me look like a clown.
4: Yeah.

0: Oh, the beauty salon in action. Gosh, Sally, you look gorgeous. Well, your eyes are amazing. You should wear makeup more often.
1: Sally's going down to see Fintan. He's back.
0: Oh. Is he?
1: Yep.
0: That's great. We'll have to get tickets for the opera again.
2: This one dragged me into fixing the face. Are you sure it doesn't look too much?
0: Oh, no, it looks really good, honestly.

0: Hello? Anyone home?
1: Oh, do look at the state of this kitchen.
2: Oh, it's you. Is it not a wee bit late in the day for you to be coming? Has she changed your hours or something?
1: When did you get back, Victor?
2: Just today.
1: Is Fintan here?
2: No, he's not. Just as well. I have brought a friend back with me.
1: What do you mean, a friend?
2: A special friend. She's no ordinary person, either. She happens to be a Celtic druid by the name of Anaxuya. Not that Lexi, you would know what a druid is.
1: And have you told Miss Black?
2: No, she hasn't been home yet. But she'll no mind. Once she realises she's in the presence of spiritual greatness, she'll thole it.
1: Well, Victor, when Miss Black realises she might have to wash and iron her own knickers and clean up messes like this, she might decide she can't thole it after all. Tell her I'll ring her the night.
0: And I do know what a druid is. It's an Irish witch.
3: In episode 2 of Two Doors Down, Sally was played by Stella McCusker, Saffron by Ali White, and Trevor by Des McAleer. Evie was played by Katie Gledhill, Claire by Marcella Reardon, and Victor by Alan McKee. Anna and Simon were played by Hannah R. Gordon and Patrick Gledhill. All other parts were played by members of the cast. Two Doors Down was written by Annie McCartney and directed in Belfast by Tanya Nash.
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9: Is that proper farmhouse cheddar?
14: No, I don't think so.
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16: Now, last week a maiden aunt wrote to me to say she was coming to London on a visit and would I get her a couple of seats for something in the West End. So I went along to a new ticket agency that's just opened in Chelsea. Bona Seats. And I popped in to see what they had. Hello, anybody there?
17: Oh, hello, I'm Julian. This is my friend Sandy. You want the bonus seats? We have them. And what can I do for you?
16: Well, I want you to get me a couple of tickets for the West End show. How about little me?
17: Yes, how about little you? Walking here and just demand seats for a show, can he, Julian?
18: Of course he can't. I mean, we're booked out. Look, I got crosses all over my seating plan.
16: Well, here's some that are not marked. Where? Now, can't I have that one?
17: Yes, if you don't mind playing the bassoon in the orchestra.
16: Well, what have you got?
17: Well, let's see. Show him your folder, Jewel.
18: Fold. Now then, how'd you fancy a resounding tinkle with George Devine at the Royal Court?
17: Oh, how about how you like it in the open air?
18: Or do you think perhaps you'd enjoy Boeing Boeing with Nicholas Parsons?
17: And have you loser?
18: Or perhaps Ken Dodd in Dodd's Ear?
17: Or you've got your old Vic with Laurence Olivier, Ollie's Ear? what it says here is doing Henry V and Vi.
16: Henry V and Vi? Let's have a look. That's Henry the Sixth.
17: Oh, I told you, Jewel.
18: Anyway, when we saw it, we wondered which one was Vi.
17: There you are.
18: Sandy said it was Albert Finney in a wig.
17: Yeah.
18: I told him it was the Earl of Warwick. Of course, we might be able to fit you in for Amley.
17: He don't want that.
18: Don't he?

0: course, we might be able to fit you in for Amelie.
1: He don't want that.
0: Don't he?
1: Of course he don't.
0: What about an opera, then?
2: Yeah.
0: Do you think he'd enjoy Cozy Van Tutti?
3: Mozart, please yourself. We only fix the seats.
4: Anyway, that'd be too eyebrow for you. Be over your head.
0: I've got the very thing.
5: You've got the very thing?
0: Drama, movement, and the best acting in London.
3: Well, it sounds wonderful. What is it?
0: All in wrestling.
1: Oh.

0: 31.5, 32, 33, 35, 40, and 10 is 50, and 50 is a pound. 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

0: at the piano is Matthew Scott, and your chairman is Humphrey Littleton.
1: Hello again and welcome to I'm Sorry I Haven't a Clue. This week we can promise you another close contest from two teams who compliment one another and insult the audience. Timber Pedro and Willie Ruston on my right. Bill Tidy and Barry Cryer on my left. Not forgetting, of course, the lady who'll keep you abreast of the score, Samantha.
2: Oh, I could limp the length of her.
1: We're going to start with a round called Straight Face. And this round, the aim is not to amuse the audience. Each panelist in turn says a word, and the first one who gets a laugh from the studio audience is disqualified. The remaining three then continue the game in rotation until only one survives, and to that one I award as many points as our budget this week allows. And we're going to start with you, Willie Rushton.
2: Limp. No, that was recording. Canned applause doesn't count, does it, Humphrey?
1: No, it doesn't. No. I didn't hear any anyway. Bill?
3: Soil.
2: Goat. Gusset.

0: Yeah, Barry, sorry about that. You're right about this one now. Oh. Willie Rushton, your turn again.
1: Pearl.
0: You?
1: Bullfight.
0: Snooker. Hassock.
1: Sweat stain.
0: Yes, Bill?
2: You can't trust anybody, can you?
3: Yeah.
0: It was only a titter, but it counts. Final between Tim Brooke Taylor and Willie Rushton. Start off Tim, please.
4: Hemorrhoids.
1: That was suicide.
3: Weird way to do it.
0: So let's have an enormous ovation.
3: This is the best you've done all evening.
4: We've only just started.
0: Let's have a huge ovation for our winner in that round, Matthew Scott. And this is the point where I give the teams advance warning of the late arrivals whom they'll have to announce later on in the program. And this week we've had a suggestion from a listener which arrived in a plain buff envelope marked Seed Catalogue, and it's late arrivals at the photographer's ball. Late arrivals at the photographer's ball. So start thinking now. Here's a round called Mad Wriggle, I'm afraid. It's a musical round in which each team will give us a folk song on a specified subject. Tim and Willie, I'd like you to give Bill and Barry the subject for their folk song, please.
4: The Lay of the Waterbed.
3: Suffolk. What key? You go first.
1: I knew a lovely maiden once whose name was Lily Beth.
3: She had a gentle rural charm and quite disgusting breath.
1: She lay upon her waterbed with a village idiot set.
3: And she turned the electric blanket on and poached them both to death.
0: I think I can give you 6 points for that. Now, Bill and Barry, will you give Tim and Willie their subject?
3: The Ballad of British Telecom.
5: As I were walking out one day, I passed a telephone box.
4: Thanks, Willie.
5: I'm happy to say that it was full of Miss Samantha Fox. Oh. I offered to insert 10p. A lovely thing to do. She handed me a hand grenade and whispered, "It's for you."
0: Well, the audience response clearly makes you the winners, Tim and Willie. On that
3: any
0: one.
3: Man who can sing after passing a telephone box, I admire enormously.
0: Now, at Tim Brooke Taylor's request, we carry on with the ad-lib poem.
3: Oh.
0: I'm going to give someone the first line of a poem, and they continue until I buzz them, like that, and the next person continues, and we carry on like that until we reach an artistic conclusion. Which is seldom. Here's your opening line, Tim Brooke Taylor. Old King Cole was a merry old soul. He had 10,000 men.
4: Old King Cole was a merry old soul. He had 10,000 men. He marched them up to the top of the hill, and he marched them down again. Oh! When they were up, they were up. When they were down, they were down. But when they were only halfway up, they were neither up nor in Aberystwyth. Oh, no. They were neither up nor down. However, old King Coley had a pipe through which he smoked. That's the furthest I've got on any poem, isn't it?
0: carry on, Barry.
3: He liked a bit of rough old shag. Tobacco. And as he smoked, he joked. Ha ha ha ha, he said. Ho ho, and he he he he.
5: Ha ha ha, again he went. Then he thought, tea, tea.
3: What shall I have? perhaps a maid. And so he pulled the gong.
6: Hey, don't you? Don't you say? So he banged his gong.
4: He pulled the maid, but banged
6: the gong.
2: And on reflection, realizing that pulling the gong was wrong, he said to himself in a loud, clear voice, "So long have I a king been, I think a nice change would be if I could be a queen."
0: Now we have a round which is called Backwards. And this, for lack of a better description, is a music round. Just before the program, both teams have secretly recorded a song, and we're going to play it backwards now, and their opponents have to guess what it is. The correct answer will go up on our computerized board here in the studio.
3: He's lost the Clive Sinclair chalk.
0: For those of you at home, here's our mystery voice, and you get an extra point if you can guess who it is.
3: She loves you. She loves you.
0: Okay. Now, Tim and Willie, will you let's hear your song sung backwards.

0: Thought we were here.
1: Hooray!
2: It's number one in Leningrad.
3: For the firing squad. At first I thought it was never ride your bicycle on a greasy road. Was it beetle-ish? Beetle? Yeah?
2: That sort of area.
3: Could it have been, she loves you, da, da, da?
2: Da, da.
3: Are you all right, Bill?
4: Barry and Bill, we're going to hear your song now. Barry and Bill's song's going up on the board, and here, through the mystery voice, is it for you at home.
5: As time goes by. As time goes by.
4: Right. Here's Barry and Bill singing their song backwards.
3: And cocktails for two.
2: I didn't work out what twisty arse was back then.
6: From a medical dictionary.
2: Ears,
6: please. Yeah. Nib, schnapp, knees up, Mother Brown. No.
3: You give him a clue?
6: Yeah.
3: It was up tempo. Not usually sung as quickly as that.
6: Oh. No. Obviously, a very slow song. So
3: I'll give you a clue. Mary Whitehouse in Spain.
2: Oh, Killjoy was here.
6: Casa Bianco.
4: I'll give you one further clue myself, because you're still quite a way off. It was a song which, in a movie, prompted Jupma Tragob to say, Ilapti Nega Mat.
2: Oh, he didn't say
6: that.
2: Oh,
6: I didn't.
2: He said, I told you never to play that song again, Sam. He didn't say
3: play it, Sam.
2: He said, play it,
4: Sam. And Tim
2: the
4: and Willie.
2: Time goes by, that's what I said.
4: Yes, and you win that round.
3: With a clue. With a clue.
4: You win that round by 17 seconds.
3: Oh, fuck.
4: We have a round now called I'm Sorry I Haven't a Cluedo. I shall ask each of our panelists, you all know the rules. I'm going to ask each of our panelists for their accusations. And we'll start with you, Bill Tidy.
7: I suggest the murder was committed by Sir Eric Soyle with a garden fork in the orangery.
4: Right. Timbrook Taylor.
8: I suggest the murder was committed by Max Bygraves in a recording studio with a deck of cards. But I'd like to accuse now, but I won't at this moment.
3: An easy mistake to make. I know for a fact the murder was committed by Henry Kelly immediately after he'd undergone a charisma bypass operation. Who stunned the victim by merely talking to him.
2: Joan Collins did it.
3: Oh, come on.
2: In the conservatory, with the last of the red-hot pokers. In my view.
8: That would explain the high eyebrows.
4: Well, as you all know, we decide on this game by looking at the three cards in the box.
3: Yeah.
4: Absolutely. Now we're going to play a game called Smuggling. In this game, the teams will take it in turns to be smugglers or customs officers. Team members try to smuggle illicit objects through by concealing them in longer words or phrases, and the customs officers can challenge at any time. The winners will get 10 points and the losers 10 years. Now, it's Barry and Bill to go first, and your objects to smuggle through are all types of kitchen equipment.
7: Gosh, Barry, this is a busy kitchen. Is that Emil coming in? And did he cough? It's a cough, Emil.
3: Move on. Onward, onward.
8: apparently.
7: I think he's also got cough and hiccups. Coffee cups.
4: Challenge to Tim.
3: Bill.
8: Coffee mill.
4: Okay, that's one point there to Tim. Carry on then, please.
3: Well, I've got innocuous items. I've got a book which was loaned to me by my old mate Ken Wood, who is a good mixer. Edam, oh, you spotted it.
7: Hang on, Barry, is that Liza? Liza's coming in for breakfast. Would you like some eggs, Liza? There's talk in the kitchen that Nathaniel is involved in a marriage thing, you know, that she's going to marinate very soon. Also, I thought she's a very modest girl, a self-effacing flower, really.
8: This kitchen
2: I think we'd have
4: a challenge from Willie.
2: Cellar effacing, I think, is very good.
3: Depressed by the weather, I've just sent a message home, hard raining, bored, and
7: A plane girl.
4: Yeah, challenge from Tim.
8: I've just saw it now. Microwave oven.
3: Yeah, you're in league with the devil.
8: I'll also put in draining board while I'm about it.
3: Picture of a primate who lives in mountain areas. Picture of a high-level gorilla.
4: Tim?
8: Primate. It's the Archbishop of Canterbury who happens to be in their kitchen at the moment.
3: Yeah.
7: Right. Well, it's not nice to knock Liza. She is grotesquely plain, Barry. And yeah. I think her mama laid an egg when she was born.
3: Oh, that's real. Oh, pad and pencil. I must forget that.
7: And is that herb Basil and Rosemary just come in?
4: I must Barry, remember. Would it be impertinent on me to ask, how much longer are you going on?
3: Till the will to live runs out.
4: You've got a score of 4 there.
7: Well,
4: shall
7: we declare?
3: We declare hurt.
4: Right. Now, Tim and Willie, your objects that you've got to smuggle through are musical instruments. Will you start now, please?
3: Violin.
8: Not yet. However.
7: The Tibetan not yet.
3: Well-known nose flute.
8: I'm just going to clear my guitar. Now, customs office, or good customs?
3: Clear, well sharp.
8: Thank you for bringing the harp through.
2: That's clavier of you.
7: Clavier?
2: It's no small world, sir. You were sent down for robbery with violin.
7: Oh, I think we let that pass, shall we?
4: I carry on, Tim, quickly.
8: You're accusing me of being a liar. No.
4: Who's that?
8: We're allowed to get one out. The Virgin
3: Orphans. Yes.
4: Go on, Willie.
2: Cello there, I say.
7: Ah!
2: Come back to my drum and let us have sex.
4: Challenge from Bill got him first.
7: Oh yeah, it's got to be a lettuce. It's ancient musical lettuce.
3: French lettuce.
2: Another plug.
8: This looks like a sack, but if you look closely, see it's a trombone. Oh, what a
7: guy. Oh, what a.
2: That is not a trombone. That is my protuberance.
8: I'm dressed like.
4: Challenge from Bill.
7: Can I withdraw my?
4: Bill,
3: not without a local anaesthetic.
8: I'm dressed with this Berrien striped jersey so the French won't go court anglais is passing by. And
2: we went by P&O, then flew to Bali.
8: By way of Fife.
7: May I flute, please?
8: I have a drum in Fife.
4: Well, Tim and Willie have edged into the lead in that round. And while somebody goes
7: edged. It's an edge.
4: Yes,
8: Joe was hell on holiday. We always had to ban Joe from the bar. He was having such a good time with our moniker. Anyway.
3: Too
4: well,
3: late.
4: While somebody goes,
8: well, you didn't allow us to say anything earlier.
4: While somebody rings up to ask them to postpone the news, we're going to now carry on with a game called Sounds Peculiar. I'm going to play in a few bizarre sound effects, and I want you to tell me what you think they are, teams. We're going to start with you, Tim. Here's your sound effect.
8: Ah, yes, this is a good Australian annual event. Last Night of the Poms. I think.
4: Okay, Bill, here's a sound effect for you.
8: Yes,
7: That's an exciting holiday sound. It's King Kong attacking Blackpool Tower and trying to get the Hammond organ inside Reginald Dixon.
4: Okay, Willie Ruston, here's one for you.
2: I think that's Toya Wilcox trying to be the sweetheart of the forces in World War III.
3: Or Millwall playing away.
4: Let's have one for Barry, then.

0: That's Wogan three times a week.
1: I have to tell you, listening at home, that in the middle of that sound effect, our scorer Samantha went bright red, leant across to me and said, "My God, when did they record that?" Okay, Tim, here's another sound effect for you.
2: Ah, yes, I think I've heard this before. It's Evel Knievel attempting to clear the Grand Canyon in a Sinclair C5.
1: Incidentally, have any of you had your free ones yet? Mine hasn't arrived.
0: They're at the door, aren't they, as you go out? Yes. Please take one. There's a bucket.
1: Bill Tidy, here's a sound effect for you.

0: I think that's the most obvious one of the lot. That's a papal visit to Bolton International Airport.
1: I think it's worth hearing that one again, because it is incredibly accurate.

0: we've got time for two more. Willie, here's another one for you.
1: I think, since its takeover by the Egyptians, that is the new look sound of Harrod's dial a breather service.
0: And finally, one more for you, Barry Cryer.
2: Elizabeth Taylor tries again.
0: And we go on now to the point where I ask the teams to announce the late arrivals for the photographer's ball.
2: Mama Ratsy and her husband, Paparazzi.
3: Would you cover your eyes, ladies? Because in the corner, we have the allegedly well-developed Matt Print, who is exposing himself with a quick flash. But I'm positive his enlargements are getting negative results.
0: Jackanory. Didn't get 5 points for the biggest laugh so far. Mostly from him, but then... Carry on.
4: Will you please welcome Mr. and Mrs. Telephoto Savalas and their son Kodak.
2: And those old chums, Len Scap and Ed Cutoff.
1: Well, here come the sleds. There is the appallingly boring holiday sleds.
3: Mr. and Mrs. Atchacamera and their daughter, Minnie Atchacamera.
1: Like her?
4: Mr. and Mrs. Zebedee and their son, what Zebedee?
3: Mr. and Mrs. at the camera and their son Luke at the camera.
2: What's the weather like outside? Is the snow done?
1: The Leroyds and their daughter Paul.
2: There's Sam Body Moves.
1: Male stripper, flash being walked.
4: Mr. and Mrs. Croom and their father, Dar Croom.
2: There's the wine waiter, Ditton. Can we have the wine, Ditton?
3: For the cabaret, I'm using some very early photographs of Wind, the black and white minstrel show.
2: Thinking someday my prince will come. There's Mr. and Mrs. Dangle Lens. And their daughter Yvonne, whose invitation just says, why dangle lens?
0: Ever the optimist, this is where I say join us again next week. Goodbye from all of us.
5: 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The program was produced by Paul Mayhew Archer.
6: Is that proper farmhouse cheddar?
7: No, I don't think so.
6: What about that?
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2: No, I don't think so.
1: What about that?
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1: Is it? Do you think I might try a piece? I'll have 2 ounces, please.
3: Jacobs, the cream of cream crackers.
4: I came across Mr. Kipling in a meadow by the church. If I've painted that spire once, he said, I've painted it a dozen times. He offered me an apple pie. An artist needs inspiration, he explained. Golden shortcrust pastry, delicious apple filling, and just the right amount of sugar sprinkled on top. But then, when it comes to the little details, Mr. Kipling does have an exceedingly good eye.
5: Nothing tastes nicer than Cadbury's Dairy Milk. 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Lovely, isn't it? 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
6: Magic.
7: Yeah.
5: That's because there's a glass and a half of full cream milk in every half pound. 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

0: We present Tony Hancock, Bill Kerr, Sidney James, Andre Murray, and Kenneth Williams in...
1: Hancock's Arthur Hart.
2: So that's all there is to it. I've decided to have the house completely redecorated, inside and out.
3: Well, it's up to you, Tony, but it's going to cost an awful lot of money.
2: I don't care, Andre. I've made up my mind. The plaster on the ceiling and the tiles on the roof have fallen on my head for the last time. Besides, it'll be an investment. It'll increase the value of this property 100%.
4: Nonsense. Who'd give you £50 for this place?
2: Oh, it's you under the table. I wonder what I have my feet on. What are you doing under there? Came home drunk again last night, I suppose.
4: I did not. I slept under the table because it's the only part of the house where the rain can't get at me.
2: Oh, is it? Well, I'm having it tonight. I'm fed up with going to bed in my raincoat and Wellingtons.
3: I can't understand why you bought this ruin in the first place.
2: Well, it's historical. That's why. It's a link with the past. I like old things.
4: Well, I don't.
2: You wouldn't think so. Some of those girls I've seen you with.
4: Look, that's not the point. You should never have bought this place. It's fallen to bits. Why, it must be all of 700 years old.
2: But that's exactly why I bought it. It's got character. History, don't you understand this? History has been enacted within these walls. Do you know, Queen Anne once slept here.
4: I bet she didn't have to sleep under the table.
2: Well, nor will you when I've had it done up. I'm going to restore it to its former glory. Completely renovate it.
3: Oh, look, Tony, why don't you sell it now and cut your losses?
2: Never. I'll never part with this house. It's exactly what I've wanted all my life. Where else would you find such peace? Tranquility. Far from the madding crowd's ignoble strife. Longfellow. That's what you've ever heard of it. A lovely 12th century cottage. It's whitewashed stone. Timbered gables. Mullioned windows. Waffled hedges. And lawns, a haven to come home to after a hard day in the city. But it's more than a home, it's a retreat.
4: It's more than a retreat, it's a mass surrender. I tell you, the only thing that stops this joint from falling down are the condemned notices pasted on the walls.
3: Bill's right, Tony. Oh, well, why don't you sell the place and buy me a new dress?
2: No. I'm having it repaired.
4: Oh, it'll cost at least £1,000.
2: I don't care how much it costs. I know what I want. When I finish, this house shall be a showplace. Inside as well. I'm buying all new furniture. A new set of chairs.
4: What's wrong with the chairs we've got?
2: They haven't got any legs. Fed up with sitting around here like a Japanese warlord. Like the house of bamboo in here some nights.
3: Well, I think you're silly spending all this money.
2: Be that as it may, I'm going through with it and more part of the elbow. I've got the workmen coming in first thing in the morning to start on it. Mark my words, in 4 weeks' time, you won't recognize this place.
5: Would you tell Mayor James that the borough surveyor wishes to see him?
6: Certainly. What name is it?
5: Edwardian Fred.
6: Ghost right here. Ghost right here, Mr. Fred. I don't think there's anyone with him.
7: Lean on it. It's not locked.
8: Now, Fred, I'll tell you. What I wanted to see you about is this. I thought of a wonderful idea of making some easy money.
5: What's the idea this time? Not going to burn down the town hall again, are you?
8: No, I didn't do that again. 3 town halls in 9 months, the insurance people are getting suspicious. Now, this is a brand new idea I got. Now, what important public amenities are we lacking in this borough?
5: Well, we haven't got a public baths.
8: No.
5: We haven't got a library.
8: No.
5: We haven't got a health centre.
8: No.
5: We haven't got a recreation centre.
8: No.
5: So what are you going to build?
8: A dog track.
5: A dog track?
8: Certainly. I'll get the first aid centre to lend me a few syringes, and we'll make a fortune.
5: Oh, yes. Yes, but where are you going to get the money to build it?
8: Well, I've had a word with my borough treasurer, light-fingered Louis. And he reckons it'll cost about £20,000 to build a decent stadium. So I'm putting the rates up to 75 and 9% a pound, and we'll start building.
5: And where are you going to build it?
8: Well, that's what I want to see you about. You're a borough surveyor. Where's the best place?
5: Well, I don't know. There's no land left. We used it all up.
1: All of it?
5: Yes. Well, there must be some room somewhere.
1: No, as it is, we had to cram the buildings together to get them all in. Why, that last block of council houses we put up are so close together, they've had to do without walls. We had double-sided wallpaper printed instead.
5: I can't believe we used it all up. Let's have a look at the survey map of the district. Now then. Now, let's see now. There we are. What about this big plot up here? What's wrong with that?
1: It's not ours. It belongs to the next borough.
5: Oh. All right, then. Offer them this bit down here in exchange.
1: That bit down there belongs to the other borough.
5: Well, that's all right. Let them fight it out between them.
1: No, you can't do that. They've got maps in their town halls as well, you know.
5: They did have before the fire.
1: What fire?
5: Well, meet me tonight with a box of matches.
1: Now, you can't do it. Blimey, the borough's already twice the size it was before you were elected.
5: Yeah, perhaps you're right. Here, what about this bit here? There's 5 acres of ground, just the right size. Why can't we have that?
1: There's an old house built on it. You can't have a house in the middle of a dog track. Besides, the owner won't sell.
5: Why not?
1: He's just spent a couple of £1,000 having the old place done up.
5: Well, that's a pity. There's nowhere else suitable for a dog track. If only we could get him out somehow.
1: Not a chance. Only an idiot would leave a place after spending that much money on it.
5: Yeah, I suppose so. Who owns it?
1: Bloke called Hancock. Tony Hancock.
5: Order the electric hair. We'll have the first meeting a month from tonight.
2: There you are. Finished. Looks a picture, doesn't it? Complete transformation.
3: Oh, it's wonderful, Tony. I wouldn't have recognized the place.
4: Yeah, they really have done a great job, Tub. Boy, when I think of what it must have cost you.
2: Yes, I must admit it cost more than I expected. I had to have the foundations strengthened. Apparently, the old ones were sinking.
4: They were?
2: Yes, there's 3 floors and a wine cellar underneath this lot. Man said that in 10 years' time, the only way we could get into this place was down the chimney. Still, I've had it seen to. It's all right now. It's cost me every penny I've got, but it's worth it. Last for years, now it will. Solid as a rock. Mark my words, this place will be standing when we're dead and buried.
5: You better dig a big hole. It's being pulled down tomorrow.
2: Ah, Mayor James, I didn't recognize you without your black mask on. What was that you said about my house?
5: It's coming down.
2: No, it isn't. I've just had the builders in with the big alterations.
5: I know, and they're coming back with big hammers.
2: I'm sorry, I think there must be some mistake. I've got a 99-year lease on this house.
5: Well, move yourself. It's later than you think.
2: This is ridiculous. You can't go around knocking people's homes down willy-nilly. What authority have you got?
5: Here we are. An eviction and requisition notice, signed by the town council.
2: Ah, yes. Edwardian Fred. Briefcase Bertie. Harry Halfbrick. Ginger Tom. Yes, that'll carry a lot of weight in a court of law, that will.
5: They're all legally elected aldermen, they are.
2: Legally elected? How can you say that when the votes were counted behind locked doors by you and your uncle?
5: Uncle. My Uncle Barney was neutral.
2: He was before you trod on his glasses.
4: This is my property, and you've no right to touch it.
5: The ground is needed by the town council.
4: What for?
5: A redevelopment scheme.
2: The only way you could possibly evict me from this land is if you were building houses on it.
5: Yeah, and that's what we're building.
2: A likely story. Go on, show me the plans then.
5: There we are.
2: It's a funny shaped house, isn't it?
5: Yeah, well, it's a circular block of flats.
2: Oh, yes. What's that big grass path going all round the inside?
5: Well, that's so the tenants can exercise their dogs.
2: Oh, you allow dogs in the flats, then?
5: Certainly. We wouldn't get the tenants in if we didn't have the dogs.
2: Well, I must say that's very good-hearted of you. Because most places don't like dogs running about, you know.
5: Oh, we encourage it. We even give them something to chase.
2: Very good idea. Keep them amused. Most humane. And, here, just a minute. What's this little wooden box with the 6 doors stretching across the grass path?
5: Oh, that. Well, it's, I remember. It's bicycle sheds.
2: Very thoughtful. Very good planning. Hello, what's this?
5: What?
2: What's this marked here? Tote.
5: Tote? Oh, that's the name of the architect.
9: Harry Tote.
2: Harry Tote.
9: Yeah. Wait a minute. Wait a minute, I'm no mug. What's this after his name? 2 and 6 and 5, Bob.
8: That's not 2 and 6 and 5, Bob. That's the scale of the plans. 2/6 of an inch to every 5 foot.
2: Yes, of course. Silly of me. Here. You know, for a moment, you laughed. It's ridiculous. It's funny. Do you know what I thought? It's ludicrous. I thought it might be a greyhound track you were doing.
8: Now, Hancock, what could possibly give you that idea?
2: Oh, nothing really. I don't know. It's just that I noticed all the flats have got turnstiles instead of front doors.
6: Still, it's modern architecture. They got funny ideas, haven't they?
8: Hilarious.
2: Must admit, Sid, it's a wonderful thing you're doing. Building all these flats for homeless people all over the borough. It's a really noble scheme, and I wish you every success with it.
8: Then you'll move back?
2: Oh, no, then I'll be homeless, and I'm not moving into one of those horrible things.
8: Oh. I'm warning you, Hancock, move out or there'll be trouble.
6: Hello, hello. What's this?
8: Ah, yes.
6: Cajolery, eh? The buttercups and daisies are being trampled down by the steamroller of bureaucratic tyranny. These sort of methods won't get you anywhere, my good fellow. Here I am and here I stay. An Englishman's home is his castle. And you, sir, are trespassing on me estate. Get off me land or I'll spray you with a barrel of buckshot. Andre, fetch me blunderbuss from over the fireplace.
3: Certainly, Squire.
8: You haven't heard a lot of this, Hancock. I'll get you out. Don't worry.
2: I'll have me gamekeeper on you in a minute.
3: Here you are, Squire. It's loaded.
2: Oh!
6: It's the sort of thing A. Matthews does, you know.
2: Oh, what a... Come on, pick the bones out of that.

0: right, Sid. Bend over the chair. Oh!
1: Go easy, Fred. It's tender. Tell me, what did he have up that gun?
0: Well, I got 45 nails and a handful of broken glass out already. Keep still, Sid. Oh, dear. I see your trousers are half in a state.
1: I'm not worried about my trousers. I can get a new pair of them. Oh! Go easy with the pliers, Fred. You're not pulling nails out of wood.
0: All right, that's it. All out now.
1: Oh, blimey, ring up the town clerk and tell him to get somebody else to take my seat on the bench tomorrow. I'll have Hancock for this. I'll get him out of that house if it's the last thing I do.
0: You can't force him out. He's within his rights.
1: No, but we can make things so difficult for him that he's got to get out of his own accord. Let's have another look at the map of the district. Now, this is his place, isn't it?
2: Mm.
1: Hey, Fred, what's this dotted line cutting right down across his land?
0: Sure. Oh, that. That's where the old public footpath used to be. They used to drive sheep and things along it in the old days. It hasn't been used for hundreds of years. There's thousands like them all over the country. People forget about them. They get ploughed up. You generally only find them on the old maps.
1: Yeah, but this one goes right through his house.
0: Well, I'm not surprised. It was probably there before the house was built.
1: Yeah, but the point is, legally, it's still a public right of way, isn't it?
0: Yes, I suppose it is, really.
1: Yeah. Brett, send the signpost maker in. I think it's time the public were told about this.

0: Are you enjoying the stew, Tony?
1: Stew? I thought it was steak and kidney pie.
0: Well, it was until the top fell in. Oh, I wish you'd buy a pie funnel. It doesn't work, propping the crust up with carrots.
1: Well, never mind. It's very nice. Don't you think she's a good cook, Bill?
2: No,
1: glutton. Why don't you cut the dumplings first? No manners, some people. No idea how to behave at a dinner table.
0: More peas, Tony?
1: No, thanks. They roll off my knife. This is the life. Master in my own house. Really comfortable now, isn't it? All the new furniture and fitted carpets everywhere. Me Henry Morse statues with the big holes all over them. Bit drafty, but dead contemporary, just like a palace. Well, luxurious is more the word.
3: Yeah, it's very nice. We should be able to hold some great parties here.
1: We are not having any parties here. I'm not having drink stains and cigarette burns and finger marks all over my new decorations. I remember your lot from last time. By the time they'd finished playing the piano, you couldn't tell the white notes from the black notes.
3: Oh, so we're getting house proud now, are we?
1: Yes, and with good reason. I've spent a fortune on this place and I'm not having it spoilt.
0: That reminds me. Have you heard any more from Sid James?
1: No, we won't have any more trouble from him. He hasn't got a legal leg to stand on. He can't get me out of here if I don't want to go. We've heard the last of him, don't you worry. Come in.
4: Good evening.
1: Oh, good evening.
4: Just passing through. So anyway, Fred, I said to the missus, I'm seeing Fred and we're going down to the pub. So she slung the baby at me, but I, Fatley, where's the back door?
1: Straight to the kitchen.
5: What do you mean, where's the back door? Where do you think you're going?
4: Down to the Georgian Dragon.
5: But you... Stop knocking your pipe out on me, Henry Moore. You can't come in here walking through my house. This is private property.
4: It's a shortcut to the pub.
5: I don't care if... Is it? I've always gone right... What do you mean it's a shortcut? Who gave you the right to invade a person's privacy like this?
4: I'm in my rights, matey. There's a sign outside. Public footpath straight through the house. Come on, Fred, they're nearly open. So I caught the baby and I threw it back to her.
1: There's something fishy going on here.
6: The man's right, Tub. There is a signpost up outside the house. Grand reopening of public right-of-way. Please make use of it.
1: We can't have this sort of thing going on. All over me new carpets. I've never heard of such a... Come in. Did you see that? The East Cheam Cycling Club. Look at the floor. Tire marks all over me, Wilton. Looks like an aerial view of Cuffin Junction. This is Sid James doing. Well, it's not going to work. It's not going to work. He's not getting me out of here. I'm defending my property. The next bloke who comes in here is going to get it. Come in.
7: Good evening.
1: Where's the poker? I'll brain him.
7: No, don't hit me. I'm not doing nothing. No. You see, I'm hiking.
1: You're hiking?
7: Yes. I've been walking for hours and I'm hiking all over. Oh, my head. You didn't have to do that. I was only making a little joke. Oh, my head. Oh, didn't I hurt? Yeah, look at it. Look at that big lump come up on it. Yeah, I'll have to cut a hole in my berry now.
1: Get out of my house!
7: This is a public right-of-way, it says so. I can't turn back now because I'm in a hurry. I'm walking round the world. Honestly, I'm half tired.
0: Go on, then. How far have you come?
7: Next door but one.
0: Yeah.
7: I live there with me mum. Poor woman, she won't see me again for 4 years.
1: I wonder what the cheering, singing and shouting is about.
7: Oh, no, don't be like that.
1: What?
7: You're having dinner. Ooh, it looks good, doesn't it? Perhaps I'll just...
5: Get your hands out of me, stupid! Get off!
7: I only want a little bit. You won't miss that dumpling. A little bit of meat, a few spuds. Fill up me knapsack. I've got a long way to go. I'll have that loaf. I better take a knife. I haven't got one.
1: You'll have one in your head in a minute.
5: Get out of my house!
7: Got any coffee?
5: No!
7: Oh, never mind. I'll get me primer stove going.
5: Get that stove off my carpet. Go on, get out.
7: Oh! Look what you've done to my stove. You didn't have to kick it over, did you? Look, all the paraffin's run all over the carpet. He helped me mop up and squeeze it back in the stove.
5: Leave that carpet alone. £200 that cost.
7: Two and a penny, my paraffin cost. Another thing, I didn't... Oh, dear, did you see that? I just dropped me fag end on the carpet and up it went. Really, it shows you how careful you've got to be, doesn't it, though?
8: But the carpet, stamp it out quickly. Stamp it out.
7: It's all right, don't bother. It's gone out. I've emptied me cocoa all over it.
5: You lunatic, you've ruined me carpet. Look, you can see the floorboard through it.
7: It doesn't matter. It matches this bit over here.
8: What bit?
7: Where I've scraped the hole with my spike boot.
5: Get out of here before I call the police.
7: Oh, no, stop messing about. I only want to rest for a little while. I've got a long walk in front of me.
1: Good. Start now.
7: No. I think I'll stop here for the night. I could put my tent up in your way. Now, where's me hammer? I'll start banging the pegs in.
5: Bill, stop him. Stop him.
3: I can't move. He's banged one right through me shoe.
5: I'll murder him. Where is he? Come out of that tent.
7: Wake me up at 7, will you? I like to hit the road early.
5: How about now? Head first.
7: Here. Wait a minute.
5: What?
7: You're trying to get rid of me, aren't you? You are? I can tell.
5: What? Just because I got hold of your throat?
7: I mean, if you want me to go, you've only got to say so.
1: Get out.
7: You don't mean that.
5: Yes, I do.
7: No, you don't. You're having me on.
5: No, I'm not. No.
7: Yes, you are.
5: No, I'm not.
7: Go on.
5: No.
7: Say you're having me on.
5: No.
7: Yes.
5: No.
1: I'm not. I want you to go. Your hobnail boots have just kicked 2 big lumps out of me Chippendales. And I don't like the way you're polishing them on the French damask curtains.
7: Oh. Oh. You don't like that, eh?
1: No. Not much, so... I mean, if you don't mind, I'd be very much obliged.
5: If you sling your hook, get out before I kick you out!
7: Yeah, stop it, stop kicking
5: me! Go on, hop it, no. Get out!
7: You kicked me tentpole over, didn't you?
5: You order, get this tent off me!
3: Wait, get the tent off me! Hold it! Just a minute, Tom!
5: Get me out! Where is he? I'll murder him. Let me get at him. Where is he?
3: He's gone.
5: Where?
3: On the handlebars of that motorbike that went through.
5: Motorbike? Through my living room? Oh, no, look what it's done. Axle grease all over me Renoir. This is too much. Me house a complete shambles. I think I'm going to have one of me turns.
8: Oh, Bill, quick, put him on the settee. Grab his legs.
5: Ruined. All me money gone. Where's me pills?
0: Now, lay down quietly, Tony. Keep calm. Try and go to sleep.
5: I can't go to sleep. I'm ruined, penniless. How can I go to sleep?
0: Try, Tony, please. Count sheep.
5: Count sheep? What sheep? How can I count sheep?

0: them holy sheep came in. Took me hours to get rid of them. One little perisher jumping up and down there. He looked just like that little lamb that advertises carpets. Well, he's one himself now.
1: I'm sorry, Hancock, but it's your own fault. You should have got out like I told you.
0: You wouldn't have got me out yet, don't you worry. I would still have been there. That was a dirty trick, James. Tell in the Royal Tank Corps it was a shortcut to their training ground. Came right through my bedroom window, they did. Finished up on Salisbury Plain with a gun barrel stuck up my pyjama leg.
1: I'm sorry, there's nothing I can do about it.
0: But I'm homeless. I've got nothing left. I spend every penny I had having the house decorated. I've got nowhere to live.
1: So what do you want me to do about it?
0: You're the mayor. I demand to go on your housing list. You've got to find me a new home.
1: It's impossible. There's nowhere vacant.
0: Well, what about this new block of flats you're building on my land? The one Harry Tote designed.
1: Oh, yeah. Yeah. Perhaps I could find you somewhere in there. £6 a week rent, all right?
0: Yes, all right. I'll cash my savings stamp. I must have a roof over my head.
1: All right, grand opening Monday night. You can move in then.

And good evening, ladies and gentlemen, from the Sydney James Greyhound Stadium, where we are awaiting the start of the first race of this, the first meeting in this track. The hare has circled the field once, and it's just coming past the traps now. The traps are opened, and they're off. And straight away, it's Bluebell number 3, followed by Dusty. Wait a minute. There are only 5 dogs racing. The door of number 6 trap hasn't opened.

0: Give me that blunderbuss. I'll have him next time round. Of course, the decorators are coming in next week. I'm having the old place done up. Mushroom pit walls I'm having with dark red fitted garments.
1: This has been Hancock's Half Hour, starring Tony Hancock, with Bill Kerr, Sidney James, Andre Melly, and Kenneth Williams. Incidental music was composed and orchestrated by Wally Stott and played by the BBC Augmented Review Orchestra, conducted by Harry Rabinowitz. The show, which was recorded, was written by Ray Galton and Alan Simpson, and produced by Dennis Main Wilson.
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3: 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And just the right amount of sugar sprinkled on top. 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
7: This is the BBC.
8: Mr. Greenspace, never mind the commercials, mate. Oh, enough of the spin, span, star, and the hern. 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
7: As you will, sir. Ladies and gentlemen, on inserting the first color slide, we perceive the title to be The Great Nadja Plague.

0: According to the side, it was in the year 1656 that the dreaded Niger plague swept across Europe like the dreaded Niger plague of 1656. The next slide says...
1: Oh, again. Again, men were cut down in the prim of their prime. They went down like fiends at 9-0. O'Hara! O'Hara! O'Hara!
2: You say O'Hara.
1: Out of here you go.
2: No, O'Hara.
1: We present a musical lantern slide which follows immediately.
3: As you see, ladies and gentlemen, this beautiful slide shows the scene on the eve of the disaster. The stately tomb of Lord Seagoon's Humphrey of Coutts at Ninfield in the county of Cuffix. The year 1656, or for our regular customers, at the reduced rate of 1537.
4: Pray pardon, plin, me Lord Seagoon.
5: Ah, me Lord Footman, how tear it?
4: Oh, a quill of quarrels and quarrels. But I sprun, I deviate. Two ragged aristocrats, will you?
5: Action them on in or in on. Strike out that which doesn't apply.
6: There's no need, my lord. We took the liberty of striking it out ourselves. Would you just step over here by this reeking unmade bed?
5: Yes, who is it?
6: This bed is, and I quote from this prison discharge paper, the Comte de Jim Reeking Moriarty, Knight of 100 Stars, Cheval de Notre Calure, and Fish...

0: Rather extraordinary.
1: Lord Tigoon, you're humble.
2: You're revolting.
3: What?
0: And now, Fox, allow me to introduce myself. Moriarty, announce my name.
1: Certainly.
4: Oh, ladies and gentlemen, announcing in the brown corner at a 200-pound, 4 shillings and 8 pence. My Lord Hercules Gripe-Pipe Queen.
0: Thank you, Moriarty. Nettie, we come from France seeking the hospitality for which the English are so ill-famed.
4: My Lord!
1: You couldn't have come to a better place.
0: We could have, but we didn't have the money.
1: You jest, if it.
0: You're Jester Charlie. Nettie,
1: Nettie, yes, yes. A chamber for you. Othello, smoke out the bedding in room number 6. It's the tick, you know.
0: Of course.
1: We have them every year about this time. What is the time?
0: 4:20.
1: Gad, they're late this year. Dear listeners, at that moment, the two men turned to go to their room, and I observed the seats of their trousers were burned out. I knew that sign only too well. It meant that these men were stricken with a dreaded Nadja plague.
5: Listeners will no doubt be puzzled at Seagoon's terror on seeing a pair of burnt-out trouser seats. To find the explanation, I will insert another colored lantern slide which shows the good people of Ninfield assembled in the Corn Exchange.
6: Gentlemen, Lord Seagoon is right in calling this meeting.
7: Well,
6: thank you. Papa Kelly of Ninfield, I have been studying the humors of the trousers for many years. And I can tell you that the two gentlemen staying at Lord Seagoon's house are clear cases of the dreaded Nadja plague.
1: Citizens of Ninfield, I must warn you, beware the moment the seats of your trousers start to burn. Then you've got it.
7: Oh, tell me, sir, how can we avoid catching this dreaded malady?
1: There is no cure, Jim, but there is a preventative measure.
7: Oh.
1: As the disease only strikes the seat of the trousers, it is best that we desist from wearing any.
7: Oh, heroes and horrors. But wouldn't it not be unwise for the men of Ninfield to walk abroad without their nether garments? Remember, there's a hard frost in the morning.
1: He's right. However, I have an alternative. As the seat of the trousers is the vulnerable part, that portion shall be cut out.
7: Oh,
8: this is a lot of rubbish. Nadges. I've never heard of it. It's all fish and vinegar to you here. Can you smell? Oh, me pretty!
1: Oh! Are we alive? The magic!
5: Dear viewers, as you'll observe on this lantern slide, Lord Bloodnock had indeed been stricken by the Nadgers. Now, here on the next slide, you see the men of the village filing past Dr. Crum to have the seats of their trousers removed.
1: Oh, fine, out here go, Dr. Crum.
6: I'm sorry. Next, please. Your name, sir?
9: Max Geldray, English gentleman.
6: Clergy.

0: Max Gilray, BBC contract artist, now under the threat of death. However, with the seat of his trousers removed, he can now face the world with a smile. Now, the Nadja play, colored slide number 4.
1: Oh, you naughty great five fine. The way they all run away from the manor.
2: Yes, that was a brilliant idea of mine that you thought of.
1: What?
2: Burning those fake Nadja holes in our trousers.
1: Ah.
2: Now, put on that lantern slide of Lord Seagoon's treasure chest.
1: Wait. There. What a beautiful picture.
2: Isn't it?
1: I can't get the chest open.
2: Well, try this lantern slide of a bunch of keys.
3: Oh, voila, voila. They all fit perfectly.
2: And look what's inside.
1: Ah, what?
2: A lantern slide of £4.07 in coppers.
3: Then it's true. He is a millionaire.
2: Plague? He must be joking.
4: No, I'm not. The plague. The king has the plague. That's possible. That the police shall be put in quarantine. In quarantine. And surrounded by a cordon of janitors. Cordon of soldiers.
2: What? Let's get out of here.
5: Kess, just as the listeners already know, Finn and Moriarty in fake Nadja trousers have made off with my entire fortune in coppers, pausing only for an English summer. A leap of my favorite Arab. That's better. Now, tango after them.
0: We included that recording of a cockerel for people who like that sort of thing. And now, here is a recording for people who don't like that sort of thing. If listeners will stand on their beds and face north, they'll be able to see a portion of the ensuing lantern slide, which shows a sentry on duty at the Nadja-ridden village of Ninfield.
6: Oh, pig is there! It is a little owl. Hello, little owl. Think. I will make up a poetry up. Hello, little owl. I can hear you owl, little owl. Dear little lovely owl.
1: Look, look, Grimpipe. Look over there. That. It's a. What is it?
2: It's a. Hand me that book on British wildlife.
1: Ah, yes, yes. The lesser spotted sentry boys. Hand it, bit my thin. I should talk to him because I'm wearing a hat.
2: Right, I'll accompany you on this waistcoat. Is that all right for you?
1: Me. Yes, right. I say, little ragged lad.
6: Oh, you're not an owl.
1: Of course not. Of course I'm not an owl. I'm on holiday.
6: But I heard one. A heady one.
1: You heard it?
6: It went hut, hut, hutty.

0: Matinala.
1: Kel, brilliant impression. Tell me, little lad, can you do an impression of a sentry fast asleep?
0: Yes, I can, yes.
1: Yes?
0: Lays on ground, close his eyes, does imitation cardboard snoring. Imitating 10 seconds from now. What is it, Papa? Listen,
1: right.
0: I'm imitating now.
1: Oh, he's not finished. Right. All clear, grit pipe. Let's go, Paul. No!
2: Good heavens! A piece of knotted string asleep at his post! Get up, you rotten twine!
0: Don't shake my hip, my type catchphrases. Stop shaking me. You're shaking my nuts off. I'm not doing real sleeping. I was doing an impression of sleeping.
2: Well, do an impression of waking up.
0: Hello, ma'am. What's the breakfast?
2: Very good. Now tell me, little spring-type soldier, did you see two criminals go by with £4.07 in coppers?
0: No, but I saw two coppers go by with £4.07 in criminals. I have made a little jekyll. Type, aye!
2: Shut type up, type, shut up, type. Ooh. You've let two men go through disguised as two other men. After the four of them, quick. Why is that gas stove wearing a hat?
0: He's going out. That gas stove is Echo.
2: Sprint, sprant, flung. Poor little cardboard grenadier. He thinks the noble Echoes is a noble gas stove. Just to prove that he is mad and I am sane, I will question the gas stove in its own tongue. Hello, Gaston.
3: Hello, Gurgle.
2: Nauts, nauts, nilts, it's true. Eccles is a Gaston. Tell me, Eccles, what's cooking? What's cooking?
3: I don't wish to cook that.
4: Get out of my oven.
2: I mean, how did this fate befall you?
3: Well, Nettie, you know you're about another flow.
2: While he was mumbling, I read an amazing story. Seemingly, as Eccles had no trousers, he could not avoid the plague by having the seat cut out, and had therefore swallowed a witch's magic potion, which had changed him into a gas stove, thus making him immune to the plague. This has given me an idea. I will hie me to the witch. Eccles, lead the way. But first, an impression of Ray Ellington.
3: That's easy.
5: Green night, one more.

0: 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Head of a dog, head of a dog. Oh, you men, we need it all.
1: Stop making those naughty spells, Ninja.
0: I'm not making a naughty spell. And he hand me that carton of frozen ashes gone and a nose of a turk buddy.
1: Oh, yum, yum, yum.
0: Yum to you.
1: Are you using Mrs. Beaton's cookery book?
0: Of course. It's the first thing that I put in.
1: Oh.
2: The door was opened by an elderly cupboard with the drawers open.
1: Yes, I'm just putting some clean newspaper in. Yes,
3: I understand. Some of my best friends are cupboards.
0: Oh. Did you want me, young Welsh buddy?
3: Mistress Bannister, are you the witch?
1: Don't you talk to me like that.
0: Go on, Dawson.
1: Or I'll know him.
2: I caught him as he fell.
3: Mistress Bannister, I want a magic potion that will change me into some inanimate object.
1: You mean you're not one?
2: I caught him as he fell.
0: Here, young man, take this bottle of green liquids. Drink it when your powder's running low, and then you'll be transformed into any object you want, buddy. Oh.
3: Thank you, ma'am. Here's my personal unsigned plasticine, A-I-O-U.
0: Thank you. And here's a tip, buddy. Grip my thing, and Moriarty, and away. The green.

0: my lord. Come, come in. I don't know what mates are doing now on a night like this, mate. I don't know. It's a mate night for night. It's not a night.
1: Is this the Green Sailor Inn?
0: Yes, mate.
1: Then part 7, in which 2 travellers arrive at the inn.
0: Oh. Well, I'd better go and get the beds ready, mate.
2: Yes, mate. And a bowl of steaming venison and a side of mead for our horse's friends.
0: Who's your horse's friends?
2: We are.
3: Oh, and landlord, we want a room with the walls facing inwards, a table laid with your best silver and napier.
2: Yes, and a window overlooking our horse, and a set of knotted sheets hanging therefrom.
0: Yeah. Wait a minute, mate.
2: What, mate?
0: Sheets hanging out the window?
2: Yes, mate.
0: Oh, I know what you're going to do, matey. The moment my back's turned, that horse will be up them sheets for a 3-night
2: No. Curse it. Get by these guests our plans.
3: All right, landlord, you rumbled us. Put the horse on the bill.
2: Yes, and hurry.
0: All right, mate, in here. Room number 99. Named it after me old dad, I think.
2: Oh, what a lovely room your father must have been.
0: Yes.
2: Wait. Let's wait for the last. Oh, yes, look. And a guest over in the corner, mate.
0: Yes, a bloke left it here earlier on. And that clock on the mantelpiece. Left his horse behind the door.
2: Billy?
0: I'll go and get your dinner.
2: Thank you, lad. Thank you. Now then, good pipe. Let's count Seagoon's fortune and see how much it comes to this time.
4: There's 29.
5: Hello, listeners. Hear that ticking? Yes. That clock on the mantelpiece was none other than I, Neddy Seagoon. I had drunk the witch's magic potion and been transformed into an 8-day all-weather clock with device to waking you up with a cup of tea. Now I must maintain the deception.

0: Dong, dong, dong.
1: 3 o'clock? My watch says 4.
0: Dong.
1: What?
2: Nonsense, I make it 7.
0: Dong, dong, dong.
1: There's something strange going on in this room. That clock's slow. I'll wind it up from behind.
3: Don't you dare touch me or I'll strike! That clock spoke!
4: It's witchery! Run for it!
5: Listeners, they've fled, leaving the Seagoon fortune behind.
6: Listeners, they've fled, leaving the Seagoon
5: fortune. Shut up, Gaston!
3: Shut up, clock!
5: Now, to change into human form again. Hand me the magic potion.
6: I can't move. I'm a Gasto.
5: Well, change back to Eccles.
6: Okay. Hand me the magic bottle.
3: I can't. I'm a clock.
7: And that, dear listeners, was 300 years ago. 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
8: 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Script by Spike Milligan and Larry Stevens. 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
8: This is the BBC.
9: Yeah, sorry, I want to ask you something.
8: No, what is it?
9: Well, it's one man of the world to another. I've got a little problem. This is about my girlfriend, Maisie Dickens. You see, every Tuesday night, I go down to her house, and we play draft.
8: Oh, you do, do
9: you? Yes, and she will keep on putting English lights out.
8: Oh, gee. Mm. Hey, what is that? What's the problem?
9: Well, do you know where I can get a set of luminous draft?
8: Has it ever occurred to you that perhaps she doesn't want to play draft?
9: Oh, yes, she does. I know that, because when the lights are out, she puts her head on my shoulder and says, go on, now it's your move.
8: Well, don't you think that perhaps she might be thinking of something else?
9: Oh, yeah, I never thought of that. Oh, all right, I won't take the draft down next Tuesday.
8: Oh.
9: I'll take the Ludo. Well, go on then, and answer the program.
8: Right. Ladies and gentlemen, whatever happens during the next 30 minutes will certainly be beyond our care. Among those taking part are game warden Henry Stanford Montplichet, Marigold Todd, Humphrey Pinkerton Cox, QC, Zelda, her performing pigeon. Is it good enough?
9: Oh, you expect me to say, I don't know, don't you? Is he good enough?
8: I don't know.
9: Oh.
8: To continue. Brigadier General Sunday Trip, George, and, of course, Mr. Kenneth Hall, with the first remain anonymous. Ladies and gentlemen, Mr. Kenneth Hall.
10: Hello, good evening. First of all, here's a special message to all smokers in our studio audience. Please do not throw your cigarette ends into the fire bucket. It makes them damp, soggy, and practically unsmokable. And the orchestra rely on them. Well, now. Tonight I was going to talk to you about the uses of cement, but I thought you'd prefer something more concrete. So instead, let me tell you some of the things that happened to me last week. On Monday, I popped into my tailor to be fitted for a new suit. I also to a chap called Samuel T. Tosis of Savile Row. Very distinctive style, and his work is easily recognized. Only this morning, a chap came up to me and said,
11: I say, Horn, that suit is a traitor.
10: On Tuesday, I bought some modeling clay and a wheel, and I just trotted around this home. And then on Wednesday, I had to go out to town by tube. It was terribly crowded, as usual. In fact, it was so crowded, it got to the point where it was fun. At
8: yesterday there was a young girl next to me who was getting rather anxious because she'd been separated from her father, who'd been jammed in right at the other end of the carriage. She asked me for help, so I took the situation in hand and shouted at the top of my voice, "Pass father down the car, please." Oh, dear. Jammed, soggy, and practically unpleasurable. I like it. However, on Thursday, I've been invited once again to take the chair of that popular panel game, Next Question, Please, which has been recorded at the Corn Exchange in Blathermouth, Kansas. Well, the BBC had fixed my accommodation, so I go down on the Thursday night. I say, you there, fixing that fence.
11: Tell your friends, my dear, to the soil I'm putting on. Not the agony.
8: I see, you're putting on the agony, putting on the style.
11: And why not, see what all the young folks are doing all the while? And as I look around me, I think...
8: Yes, yes. Yes, thank you. Thank you, Gaffer Donegan. Now then. Now, I wonder if you could direct me to Hungerford House.
11: Hungerford House, don't mention that name in this village. She's a curse upon it all.
8: Oh, is it?
11: She's laid up on the hill like some great gloomy thing. She's crouched among the trees. God, evil forbidden. She's great powers reaching to the sky.
8: Well, I know it's only got 2 stars in the book, but it was recommended to me by the BBC.
11: Don't even mention that name. It occurs upon us all.
8: Yes, I know exactly what you mean. But what about Hungerford House?
11: Don't go there. They do claim the ghost of Toyah Hungerford still walks.
8: Does he there?
11: Ah, it's one of his old haunts. Well, or he could tell you a story that would make your hair stand on end.
8: Yeah, I should be most grateful if you could. Well, take a breath and go on.
11: Oh, you will. Well, it was a windy night in 1893. Was dealing with a great ball when this terrible thing happened to Toyota Hungerford.
8: Yes.
11: And here he still comes back, going through all the rooms, 13, ever 13.
8: What for?
11: His collar.
8: Well, thanks for warning me, but I'm afraid I've already booked.
11: Oh, you're going then.
8: Well, of course, you don't frighten me.
11: You please yourself. You won't live to regret it. I'll tell you something else. This perspective of night is with a clumsy of strings, a grinding noise, horrible gurgling sound,
8: yes.
11: Be warned.
8: Run.
11: The money.
8: Well, I'm just getting along now to Hungerford House.
11: I told you, don't even mention that maid in this village. It occurs upon us all.
8: He was right, too. It is rather a sinister-looking place. What's this now? Hungerford House, formerly the Station Hotel. Oh. I suppose this massive thing must be the bell. I'll just pull it.

0: Yes.
1: I'm Dennis Holmes from the BBC.
0: We're going to tip you. Do come in and close that sound effect off you. Thank you. Matilda, take the gentleman's luggage.
2: All right,
1: Percy. Oh, this must be your wife.
2: No, we're just good things, that's all.
0: He do like a good laugh. Now, sir, would you just sign the register?
1: Yes, certainly. Oh, I see there's quite a few people sitting here. Mr. Hargreaves and wife, Mr. Dombey and son, Mr. Mortimer Wheeler and mummy. And mummy?
0: Yes, a very sick woman. I've only seen her once. She was covered from head to foot in bandages. Now, come with me. I'll show you to your feet. Rude.
1: That's better. Now, tell me, this, Silas Hungerford, what form of chap was he?
0: Well, if you're any interested, there's a picture of him in the annex.
1: Oh, I'd like to see it.
0: Very well. But I must warn you, the picture you are about to see is considered unsuitable for persons of a nervous disposition.
1: Oh, I see. It's got annex certificate. Oh, well, I don't think I'll see it.
0: Neither does anyone else.
1: No.
0: Ah. Now, this is your room. It's a single room with an adjoining.
1: An adjoining what?
0: Nobody's ever found out.
1: Oh, look. Oh, yes, it's quite nice. But just one thing about me. Has anything unusual ever happened in this room?
0: Oh, yes. But not since 1904.
1: Oh, what happened then?
0: Well, the gentleman who slept in here then actually came down to breakfast next morning. Sleep well.
1: Oh, well, I better get to bed, I guess. What was that? Oh, probably just an owl. Well, we can all make mistakes. I mean, oh, did somebody say something? No, it's impossible. I'll get on with this unpacking.
3: You?
1: Me?
3: Yes. Pay attention.
1: Oh.
3: I'm cooking to you.
1: Look here, who are you?
3: I am Silas Hungerford. Yes. This is your residence, sir. Saying hello and welcome to Hungerford House.
1: Yes, yes. I've heard a lot about you. Here, I've got something for you, Alistair. Have a collar, sir.
3: At last, my friend, David. Now I can go to the ball.
1: Good, yeah.
3: Where is the music?
1: I've got a human one. I'll switch on the radio.

0: Jolly nice pack. What do you think of it, Silas? Oh, the music is better. I'll take the music tension.
1: So, I'm real good.
0: And a good job, too. Now I can get a good night's sleep and be fresh for tomorrow's panel day. It's going to be a busy day. It's the trouble with these spontaneous and unrehearsed shows. They need so much rehearsal. Start, please, everybody. Thank you. This is the BBC from Blethermouth in Cornwall with another edition of Next Question Chief. Tonight our panel consists of, first, at the top of the table, our naval expert, Lieutenant Commander Roger Shallowley, R.N. Retired, author of such books as The Complete History of Naval Warfare, Campaigns of World War II, and A Thousand Things to Make with Matchsticks. Shallowley?
2: Ahoy there! Permission to come aboard.
0: And next to him, charming and talented actress Eunice Gayfire. Yeah. Gayfire is, of course, an expert on interior decorating and was until recently married to Grant Patterson.
3: Well, that's not your darling. He's passed with a curtain.
0: Next, we have the well-known countryman and author, Arthur Callowfield.
4: Ah, well, I must say how wonderful it is to be here in Blathernose. What a glorious picturesque place it is. And I don't mind telling you, I see those tires of leaves. It's as soon as I've done this broadcast.
0: And finally, at the end of the... under the table is our philosopher and poet, Bertrand Bustle. Now, Bustle, what are you doing under the table?
5: I lost my glasses. They must be here somewhere, if I can imagine. Oh, I'm terribly sorry, sir. Here they are. Well, that's very much better. Now, where am I?
0: Well, now we are ready for our first question, which comes from
6: Timothy Hatch. I should like to ask the team, do they think that the recent atomic explosions in the South Pacific were caused by the bad weather we've been having this summer?
0: Thank you. Now, what do you think about that, Salafield?
4: Well, I see the answer lies in the soil. After all, I come from simple country stock. My father was a man of the soil, my grandfather was a man of the soil, and my great-grandfather was a man of the soil. We were the dirtiest family in France. And there's no getting away from it. If you're good to the earth will be good to you.
0: Thank you, Fallister. Well, now let's hear what the Navy has to say about this problem, Shallowley.
2: Send a gunboat! That's the solution. And waste no more time on women. Fight force to force. You've got to show them who's top dog.
0: Yes, but Shallowley, the question is concerned with atomic power.
2: Then send an atomic gunboat! Blow it out of the water!
0: Well, that's most interesting, Bustle. Why should you want to be Jane Mansfield?
5: Well, if you could offer me, I really don't know.
0: Oh, pity, it might have been interesting. Eunice, who would you like to be?
3: So many famous women on the stage. I feel I've been all of them. But if I had to be anyone, I think I could choose Elaine Godiva. She seems to have such poise and charm, and such a good publicity angle. Yes, I'd like to be Elaine Godiva, sitting up there on that lovely white horse.
0: Shallowley, what would you like to do?
2: I'd like to be that lovely white horse.
0: Thank you, Shallowley. That was absolutely. No, no. We've got time for one more question.
7: I would like to ask a simple question. What do they think should be done to make the grain deal in Blathernose?
2: Send a gunboat!
0: Cut down, Calloway. Bustle.
5: Yes, sir, I think I can answer that one. Yes, definitely. Jane Mansfield.
0: Bustle, we've finished with that.
5: Oh, well, could I have her then?
0: Yeah.
5: Anybody got the time?
0: Yes. Yes, it's time to end this edition of Next Question, please.
7: Yes, you mean you haven't answered my question on drain.
0: Well, I suggest you write to the answer.
7: The answer is only mention that name in this
0: Well, I'm sorry he took umbrage at Ambridge, but there it is. However, there is one name we can mention here, and that's the very well-known name of our vocal and instrumental trio, good friends of ours, because they always laugh at our jokes, which is only fair, because we always laugh at their playing. Ladies and gentlemen, the Malcolm Mitchell Theatre.

A rifle, rifle, for the little rifle, rifle, rifle, for the little.

0: and serve for the Kenneth Horne documentary feature, Hornorama. Yes, each week at this time, Kenneth Horne and his team of investigators bring your factual reports on topics of immediate interest. And tonight, we present a close-up on education. Are we really well-educated?
1: Not half, we ain't. Well, first of all, we asked a cross-section of teachers their opinion of the educational system. 10% said,
2: it's the finest in the world.
1: 15% said,
3: the educational system in Great Britain is without parallel.
1: And 75% said,
4: right, Bilderba.
1: Well, let us now ask the man in the street his views on education. How about you, sir?
5: Well, of course, I was fortunate enough to go to public school and university.
1: I see. And do you find that classical education has actually helped you in life?
5: Oh, of course, yes.
1: Well, I'm offer.
5: Well, I mean, I'm the only chap at the labor exchange who can fill in the form in Latin.
1: Mirabile dictu. And what about... and what about you, madam?
6: Well, frankly, I loathed my school.
1: So
6: I. The education was all right, but I objected to the principle of the thing.
1: Well, now let's ask this gentleman.
7: Well, at school, I was voted the boy most likely to.
1: Most likely to what?
7: I don't know. I didn't stay long enough to find out. Well, I'm making up for lost time by these educational correspondence courses.
1: Oh, you're taking lessons by post.
7: That's right. Of course, I play truant now and again.
1: How do you mean?
7: I send the envelopes back empty.
1: Finally, let's ask a VIP from the Ministry of Education.
8: Yes, well, of course, education will have to be a school. I myself left busy at school, particularly for my old James, mister.
1: Did you really?
8: Yes. Yeah. Never said you were so together.
1: Yes, you must have been the excelling mistress. Well, now, when one considers the finest in education, one automatically thinks of the great university. So, for a report, over now to our commentator, Cecil.

0: Thank you, Wes. Excuse me, gentlemen, I'm from the BBC. Now, what do you think of it here at Oxford?
1: What?
2: Come on, come on, come on.

0: For the less fortunate, an excellent education can be got at the secondary modern school. Let's eavesdrop on a couple of typical schoolboys at such a school.
1: What's next?
2: What is it, James?
1: Arnold, you're a gentle. Don't you writing Johnny Smith is the best kicker in the school on the blackboard. No wonder Miss Chip got 15 hours of school. What happened?
2: I'm not saying, but I'll tell you one thing.
1: What's that
2: piece to advertise?
0: Yeah, how well I remember my old school mistress, Fagthorpe. F-A-M-B-A. That's what she thought, the samba. There are faggers, if she was affectionately called, because she generally was. However, we turn out of the UC and to the important contribution it makes towards education, namely broadcasting for schools.
1: Hello.

0: said it was the most perfect thing of all. Now, all together, with the music, and run and sing and pump and pump and click and oh, now there's a mushroom of flowers. And kick and jump and right they jump and lift they jump. Now, this is a round one floor and stop. Oh, there. My dears, wasn't that fun? Well, that's all for today. But Auntie Cragmire will be back tomorrow. Then we'll be doing another happy little dance called Slaughter on 10th Avenue.
1: Oh, mushrooms with two legs. Finally, to complete our survey of education, let us take a stroll through one of our leading public schools. Our Latin class. Now then, what's this? Chemistry. Ah, now, what's in here?
2: Here, Fred, you know I told you the one about the two old birds who was...
1: Must be the common room. I wonder what's in here.
3: Hello, boys.
4: Hello, boys.
1: Flory at even. Well, I think we've just got time for one more call. Let's try here.
5: Hello, Peter.
6: Hello, Beauty Ross.
5: Okay, what a super catcher.
6: Yes, it's different, isn't it?
5: Will you swap it to my compass? It's a 12.
6: All right. But then he's been fun in the geography class today.
5: What?
6: I put a drawing to an old admiral's chair.
5: Good for you. Charles, have a gobstopper.
6: I better not. Charles is just starting.
5: Yes, there's a bell. We'd better hurry. Well, carry home with us.
6: Goodbye, headmaster.
1: Pinnethorn saying goodbye for now and leaving you with this thought. If there really is a tie between father and son, who wears it? Good night.
7: You've either been listening to or have just missed Beyond Our Ken, a sort of recorded radio show with dead employment to Kenneth Horn and also to Kenneth Williams, Hugh Paddock, Debbie Marsden, Ron Moody, Patricia Lancaster, the Malcolm Mitchell Trio, and the BBC Variety Orchestra, conducted by Paul Fenelon. The script, believe it or not, is written, and letters of complaint should be sent to Eric Merriman and Barry Cook. However, the onus must inevitably fall on our producer, Jake Brown.

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3: Well, let's have the verdict. Have I got to have any out?
4: Yes, I think I'm going to have to extract that one. It's rotten.
3: Oh, dear. That'll leave a gap.
4: I'm afraid so. It can't be helped. If I leave it in, there may be trouble later. That one's going to have to come out too.
3: Oh.
4: And that one.
3: Oh.
5: And now that the producer has cut the lines he doesn't like, here is what's left of Round the Hall.
6: Welcome to the show. First, we're privileged to hear a short address from the Archbishop of Tring.
7: 505 Old Compton Street. Ring twice and ask for Colette.
6: Thank you, sir. It's always useful to know where one can find a good chiropodist. Well, now, the answers to last week's crossword competition. Now, for one across, the clue was what you throw across your bed in cold weather. Now, the answer was eiderdown. Mr. C.J. Reticule of Hove came up with another suggestion, but I'm afraid it's a little too short. My bed is, anyway. Now, the answer to seven down is dozing, and the clue being about to drop off. I kind of feeling that some of the alternative answers I got serve to underline the basic pessimism of our time. Three down can be seen in Hyde Park, was, of course, the Serpentine. However, thank you for your long and colourful letter, Mr. Nudge. Mr. Nudge, ruminant of Chorley, I had no idea you were watching at the time. Forward, Smith.
5: Sir, we continue with the latest in our Movie Go Wrong series. This week, a radio adaptation of a film that has recently been released. Mainly for lack of evidence. Pornographic Productions present a stirring story of racing cars and the daredevil men who drive them. Relatively a Grand Prix.
6: My name is Jones. And after some of the names I've been given in this series, I can hardly believe my luck. My full name is... Oh... Goose Vestula Jones. Oh, well. I build high-powered cars and race them. It's rather pointless, really. They always beat me. As our story opens, I'm standing in the pits at the racetrack at Silverstone, and beside me is the sleek, powerful brute which my mechanic has been busy with all night. My daughter, Wilhelmina.
3: Oh, Daddy, we will win this race if we just have faith. I know we will. Say you'll believe it, too. Say we'll win. Say it.
6: Well, I will if you like, but we haven't actually entered a car.
3: Oh, Daddy, why not? Are you having trouble with blocked-up lubricating points again? Well,

0: Well, not since I started taking the tablets, no.
1: The scene shifts to Jones's Car Works. Two mechanics working on a new racing car. One adjusts the gearbox, while the other is half hidden under a long green bonnet.
2: I do wish you wouldn't wear that long green bonnet. People are talking about it.
3: Let them talk. One day I should be a great racing driver. One day my name will be on everybody's lips.
2: Yeah, so you say, young filter tip. Now get on with your thing. Otherwise, I've got to race my sporran at you. Have you tuned the engine?
3: Of course I've tuned the engine. Listen.
2: You call that tuning, you young luckhaggish? Your diminished be natural, Flat.
3: It's the heat.
0: Ah, Jock, I've just returned from Silverstone. How are you getting on with my pride and joy?
2: Well, yesterday I gave her a thorough going over with me oily rag.
3: He means the car, you fool.
2: Well, see for yourself.
1: I, Douglas Smith, am playing the car, hereafter known as the Douglas Smith Special. I mention this for my many admirers, particularly perhaps for Mrs. Jocasta Tweed of Peckham. Thank you very much for your charming letter and the Fair Isle sock. It was delicious.
0: Oh, get on with it, Smith.
1: Sir, I stand over the inspection pit, my well-waxed body gleaming. I've just been fully serviced by Mr. Williams.
0: Well, would you believe it? All we need now is a driver for the big race at Marital in the south of France. Everybody is interested in the pre-marital.
1: That pardon is the official entry for Britain in the Eurovision Most Contrived Joke of the Year contest.
3: Oh, let me do it, sir. I can do it. Honestly, I can. I've often done it when nobody was looking. All round the garage. And out into the street sometimes.
0: You, young Jimmy, yes. Drive at Marital?
3: Yes.
0: It's a tricky and skillful course.
3: I'm tricky and skillful and coarse.
0: Very well. I'll give you a quick test on your knowledge of the car.
3: Right, yes.
0: Now, what's the technical term for this?
3: A wheel.
0: And this.
3: A wheel.
0: And this.
3: A wheel.
0: And this.
3: A jam donut.
0: Well, no, it's another wheel, actually. Still.
3: Are you wrong?
0: No,
3: wrong.
0: No.
3: You cheated me.
0: No, I'm not. It's a wheel. Still, 3 out of 4 isn't bad. You can drive in the pre-marita.
3: Oh.
0: This is your big chance, Jimmy, but look out for Enrico Lasagna, the big Italian. He'll try and get on your tail.
3: Oh, watch it. I'll win this race, sir. Not just for you, sir, but also for Miss Wilhelmina, your daughter, whom I've long worshipped from a distance, assisted by powerful binoculars.
0: I see. And how does she feel?
3: I haven't had the chance to find out yet. If I win this race, I shall go to her and press my suit.
0: Oh, I should press your suit before you go, aren't you? Incidentally, where is she?
2: Mr. Jones.
0: Yes,
2: Mr. Jones.
0: Jones.
2: The Italian driver is under the starless flag and Miss Wilhelmina's under there with him.
3: Oh, this is too much. For years I've watched her giving her favours to other men and she doesn't even know I'm there. At least I hope she doesn't.
2: Well, never mind her. You've got a job to do. Get into that Douglas Smith Special and warm him up.
3: Right.
4: Vroom, vroom.
3: I've got him going.
4: Vroom, vroom, vroom.
3: His bucket seat's comfy, I'll say that.
4: Vroom, vroom.
0: Young filter tip selected his gear, a fetching duck egg blue overall with lemon yellow driving gloves, and drove off to the starting line. My daughter approached.
5: Oh, my daddy, surely you're not driving. Why are you wearing a shiny pink crash helmet?
0: I'm not.
5: Sorry.
2: Oh, that young mechanic's driving. By heavens, he's got pluck in me. You've got to hand it to him.
5: I haven't got to do anything of the sort.
0: There goes the starter's flag, and they're away. And he's won.
5: Eh?
0: Well, it's a tricky course, but quite short. Ah, here he comes.
3: Oh, I've done it. I've done it.
2: Yes, you have done it. In the Douglas Smith special, too.
3: Yes, done it.
5: Yeah, Jimmy, take the wreath, the laurel and the hardy, and this large silver cup for your sideboard.
3: There, fill it with champagne.
0: Good idea. And so we filled his sideboard with champagne, and I toasted his victory from a brimming cutlery drawer. Here's to many more such races.
1: Monaco.
5: Jock, Jock, it's close. It's close. It's desperately close.
2: Oh, I beg your pardon, miss.
5: Jimmy's only half a lap ahead. Look, he's coming in for a pit stop.
3: Oil, I need more oil.
2: Here you are, James.
3: Oh, that's better. My hair was blown all over the place.
1: Nürburgring.
5: Daddy, look, Jimmy's got his nose in front.
0: Well, most of us have.
5: I think he's going to pull it off. Wait. Oh, Daddy, look, he is slewing all over the track.
0: Well, that may well get him disqualified. No, he's heading for the finishing line.
5: Oh, he's past it. He's past it.
6: Yes, I've often thought that myself.
0: As success followed success, young Jimmy changed. There was something different about him. I couldn't put my finger on it. Indeed, I didn't want to put my finger on it. But he wasn't the same shy lad.
3: Call this hotel. I put my boots out last night and they haven't even been licked properly. And another thing, these autograph hunters. I'm sick and tired of having to run up and down the corridors. Put them all in one place where I can catch them at once.
5: Oh, Jimmy, I think it's going to your head.
3: What is?
5: This vase, if you go on like that. Oh, what happened to that shy, freckled-faced, snub-nosed little fellow we all liked?
3: He's in the wardrobe.
2: Yes, I am. I'm sorting through some of his old socks. He wants them framed and presented to the nation. Oh, you've changed, Jim, son. You've changed. And judging by these socks, not often enough.
0: As a successful Grand Prix driver, young Jimmy was the toast of the continent. He was seen at the gayest parties. He began to give himself airs. He grew a moustache, for instance. Oh, give himself airs. I love that. He fell in with loose women. The hectic pace began to affect his performance and the one thing he really cared about. And his driving suffered too. He lost race after race.
1: Well, speaking as the Douglas Smith special, sir, I do resent his crude handling lately. He doesn't give me a chance to warm up. He's got no consideration. And another thing, he takes so many chances. He never wears a crash helmet or anything.
0: Well, I'll speak to him about it.
3: Oh, what a fool I've been. Looking back, I see where I went wrong. I see it all.
0: Oh?
7: Should have played the Douglas Smith part. He got more laughs than I did.
0: Well, never mind that. If we don't win a big race soon, my company will go bankrupt. We'll have to change the name from Jones's Car Works to Jones's Car Doesn't Work.
3: I'll do it, sir. I'll do it, sir. I dare.
0: Yeah.
3: Enter me for the big race next week.
2: He's doing it by the great hairy legs of Flora MacDonald. He's up among the leaders.
5: Hey, he's pulling away into the street. He's won.
3: I did it, Mr. Jones, sir. I won for you.
0: Well done, Filtative. This will go down in racing history. The day the Douglas Smith special, driven by you, beat every horse in the Derby. So much for this week's production. Next week, we'll be showing you something which deeply impressed our leading film critic and had him sitting on the edge of his seat. Yes, it's a broken spring. And now, let's roll back the carpet and see what that smell is under the floorboard, shall we? Why? It's a medley of songs for swinging epicures, rendered in rather the same way as you render fat, by the round-the-horn spondling chorale.

0: was weaned on cucumber, and on my wedding day, sitting down to supper when the guests had gone away, my old darling said to me,
1: "You must be hungry, Joe. What is it you fancy?"
0: I said, "Fancy? Don't you know? I like pickled onions. I like piccalilli. Pickled cabbage is all right with a bit of cold meat on Sunday night. I can go tomatoes, but what I do prefer is a little bit of cucumber. Fancy tomatoes, hungry arse. Several years of married life have brought me lots of joys. I don't know how many girls, I think it's 14 boys. When the last one came to town, it nearly turned my head. It was marked with a cucumber. And the first words that it said were,
2: I love

He grew a great big marrow for the local flower show. And when the story got around, they came from far and wide. And when the people saw the marrow, everybody cried, "Oh, what a beauty! I've never seen one as big as that before. Oh, what a beauty! It must be 2 foot long or even more. It's such a lovely colour and so nice and round and fat. I never thought a marrow could grow as big as that. Oh, what a beauty! I've never seen one as big as that before." He was leaning on the garden gate the other day and beckoned to a lady who lives across the way. Took her down the garden path and showed it her with pride. And when she saw the size of it, the little lady said, "Oh, what a beauty! I've never seen one as big as that before. Oh, what a beauty! It must be 2 foot long or even more. With such a lovely colour and nice and round and fat, I never thought a marrow could grow as big as that. Oh, what a beauty! I've never seen one as big as that before. I mean me marrow. I've never seen one..."

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1: It's your number one DJ from a great height. Swingy, ring-a-ding, dingy.
2: Simon D.
3: Cade.
2: Hi there. A man came rushing to a pub. Said the landlord, tell me, are there any penguins around here? The landlord said, no, sir. And the man says, then I'll just run over a chocolate biscuit. wait a minute. Is it my timing that's wrong?
4: Well, yes, you shouldn't have got up.
5: Baltimore Road is wonderful.
4: And this is the point in our show where we invite listeners to phone in with any queries or comments on topics of the moment. Hello.
6: Hello. Would you be Jimmy Young?
4: No, would you?
6: Not for £1 million. You're Kenneth Horne, aren't you?
4: Yes.
6: Can you answer a question about one of the cast of your show?
4: Well, I'll try.
6: Well, my question is this. Is Kenneth Williams the same person that I knew once in Houndsditch? He had long blonde ringlets, yes, little apple cheeks, and wore the cutest little romper suit. And he wouldn't be parted from his raggedy old teddy bear that he always called Sebastian. He always used to sit on my knee and call me Nana.
4: How long ago was this, Nana?
6: Last Tuesday.
7: Right.
4: Ah, there's my other phone. Hello.
7: Hello. I'm phoning to complain about the filth on radio and television. It seems that all you people think about up there is sex. It's all right for you theatricals, but what about us decent, ordinary people? We've had enough of sex, and I'm not just speaking for myself, but also for my wife and 43 children.
4: That Basil Brush has a lot to answer for, doesn't he? Hello, Horn here.
8: I know you, but you don't know me.
4: An arrangement that suits me perfectly.
8: I know where you were last Friday night. Our photographs of you with the feathers. And an incriminating tape recording of you and the French loaf. And I know all about Pearlie and the dance on the mirrors. I even have a piece of salami as evidence. Yes, I know all about you, and I'll tell what I know. I shall hound you remorselessly unless we can come to some financial arrangement.
4: But this is blackmail.
8: Call it what you like.
4: All right, this is Ipecacuanha. Ipecacuanha is an ugly word.
8: Well, how about crepe de chine? It's prettier.
4: All right, then, this is crepe de chine. But you'll never get away with it. It clashes with your eyes.
8: Oh, does it, Mr. Clever Dick Horn? Well, unless the money's left in the usual place next Sunday morning, I shall knock to the Rozzers.
4: Well, don't worry. There'll be an extra 2 shillings in the plate, and thank you for calling, Vicar. Well, that's all the calls we have time for, but don't forget, if you have any queries, don't bother us. We've got enough of our own. But now... Now a man whose work has been spread over many fields. It's double yield rambling Sid Rumper.
9: Hello, my dearios, and since we last met, I've been where few men have been and seen what few men have seen and got off with a £5 phone. And my error this week tells something of my peregrinations. It goes jauntily, but painfully.
10: As I was going to Goosenadger's Fair, singing, singing, loomers on me posset, I met a maiden trundling a bear, falderee, falderee, Her bogles were blue, they jangled about, till the grunge on my cord wangle nearly fell out. Singing, singing, Nadja Julie Felix. Singing, singing, Riddle Simon Dee. Kind sir, pray woggle my gimp if you can. Singing, singing, Loomer's on me posset. For you, I can see, are a free scroping man. Faldery, faldery. So I woggled her gimp till her welkin rang. And as I woggled this tune, I sang.
9: Right, it's a good trick if you can do it.

0: And so say all of us. Now, the other day I was leafing through my copy of the Lady Wrestler's Home Journal, which I buy for the fat stock prices, and I noticed this advertisement which said, Boner Male Model Agency, New Eeks Wanted. And I thought I'd give it a try after all my manhood is burgeoning, and besides... And besides, pin money is always handy. So, I decided to pop down to that address in Chelsea. The sign on the door said, knock and troll gracefully in. So I knocked and trolled. Hello, anybody there?
1: Oh, hello, I'm Julian, and this is my friend Sandy.
2: Oh, hello. Oh, why? Oh, you can say. Oh, it's Mr. Horn.
0: Well, I'd like to register with you.
1: Well, you won't looking like that.
2: Well, that you're wearing a fanfare.
0: No. No, matter of fact, it's an Angora cardigan. It's stretched in the wash.
2: Oh, well, you have to drag yourself up if you want to join our clientele. Well, all so. Our models are hand-picked.
1: Yes.
2: Hand-picked.
1: Through these portals of Minced England's top male models.
2: Top male models.
1: We trained Conrad Montfalcon.
2: Montfalcon.
0: I don't think I know the name.
1: Oh, you must have seen him. Does a lot of advertising work now. You seen that one where this great butch home is on a building site and he's squatting there with his mates rolling his own? Oh, that's Conrad.
2: Yeah, well, not all of him.
1: No.
2: Not all of him, Jules. It's his hands in the close-up. It's his hands in that commercial where they're pouring the disinfectant down the sink. And it's his hands that say as soft as your face. His hands have been everywhere.
1: Oh, yes. There's not an Omi in the country who's not familiar with Conrad's hands.
2: Not an Omi. No, and of course he hasn't always been Conrad Montfalcon.
1: Of course he hasn't.
2: No, that's slow. Yes. No, we give him that name when we first knew him, remember? When we first knew him. Just playing Wally then.
1: Wally McWhirt.
2: Wally McWhirt. A very romantic how you first met him. Tell him about it, Jewel. Tell him, go on.
1: No, tell him. I don't like to. No.
2: God, you tell him.
1: No, only it's hurtful looking.
2: Go on,
1: no.
2: Tell him.
1: Well, it is.
2: Unburden yourself, Jewel.
1: No.
2: Go on. Does you good. Bring it out in the open.
1: Well,
2: go on, bring it out.
1: Well, it would never have happened if I'd had the change.
0: I'm afraid I don't quite follow.
1: At the change for
0: change.
1: The milkman.
0: Oh.
1: Because that's what he was once, Conrad. I didn't have the change for a pound, and he'd come round to my latte for his Christmas bottle.
2: So Jewel invited him in while he raided his sixpenny bottle.
1: Yeah.
2: Jewel invited him in.
1: Yeah.
2: Go on.
1: Then I saw him. Stood there on me half landing, he did. Highlighted in the rays of the morning sun.
2: Oh.
1: And I could see his great possibilities.
2: Yes, yeah, you could see it, you see. Oh. You see it, you see. And of course, the rest is history, isn't it?
1: Yeah.
2: History. We groomed him. We trained him, and now he's England's top male model.
1: Yes. Of course, he's left us now.
2: Yes, left us now. But what we did for him, we can do for you.
0: Yeah, surely my possibilities are not as great as his.
2: Don't run yourself down, Heartface. Admittedly, you haven't got the fashionable flat-chested look.
1: Nor the pre-Raphaelite eek.
2: You can say that again. He's more your Goya's horrors of war. Still, he's got something.
1: Yes, he has something.
2: Let's see you walk up and down, well, Miss Dawn.
0: Like this?
2: No, mince tall.
1: Pull your stomach in.
2: Yeah.
1: Or whatever that bulge is.
2: Yeah. Let's see them hips go. Ducky, you've got them. That's it. Yes. Use them.
1: Yes.
2: Yes.
1: Now look haughty.
2: Wet your lips.
1: Smolder.
2: Smolder.
0: Well, what do you think?
2: Well, frankly, Ducky, it's a bit ill to guard Nath.
0: Aren't I any good for TV commercials?
2: Well, we might pass you off as a pea that can't get in the packet. Look. Go on, Jewel. You show him.
1: What?
2: Show him how to do it. Look at the way he trolls. There, look at him trolling up and down. Whoa, Valda, that insolent eek. Look at his eek. Oh, what a... Like a thoroughbred.
0: A thoroughbred what?
2: Orny bold. Oh, here, though. He's picking it up, you know. Have a look at Jewel, Mr. Orn. He's freaking out.
1: I'm freaking.
2: He's freaking out. Now he's freaking back in again. Oh, what a mover. He's a lovely mover, Mr. Orn. Oh, faster he goes, faster. Now, do you think you could learn to do what he's doing?
0: I mean, split the seams of my trousers.
2: Now, look. Turn, Jewel. Watch him, Mr. Orn. He's on the turn. And that's... Yes, that's beautiful. Isn't that beautiful? That's fantastic. Loser!
1: We'll have you walking like that in a few weeks, Mr. Orn.
0: Will you?
1: Yes, well, you can hardly avoid it when you're wearing leather trousers.
2: Well, do you want to sign on?
0: Well, do you think I should?
2: Well, if you don't, we haven't got a tag for the sketch.
0: All right, I'll sign.
1: No, don't sign Kenneth Horne.
0: Why not?
1: My name's not right.
3: No.
1: No, you'll want something more classy if you're going to be a male model.
0: Well, what do you suggest?
1: Something with a bit of glamour about.
2: The glamour, yes. You see, yes.
1: Yes.
2: Like Garbo.
1: Garbo Horne?
2: No, never. No, well, Jean Harlow, then.
1: Can't call him Jean.
2: No, Harlow!
1: Harlow Horne?
2: Yeah.
1: Oh, he's got something, but Horne's not right.
2: What about singing at OME with Twiggy? What's his name? Justin.
1: Yes, that's him. Justin de Aston Villa.
2: Aston Villa. Bossa Nova.
1: No, I'm wrong.
2: Villeneuve.
0: Well, that's a bit French for me. I'm backing Britain.
2: In that case, our man is on Tristan da Cunha.
0: Couldn't you anglicise it?
2: Yes, all right, let's see now. Nerve is new.
1: Yes. Veal's Town.
2: So there we are. That's your new name now.
0: What is?
2: Harlow Newtown.
4: Bye.
0: Cheerio. Well, I didn't adopt it. I mean, if you're going to change your name to that of a place, you might as well pick somewhere you feel at home. So that's what I've done. So, don't forget, tune in next week to the next episode of Round the Leighton Buzzard. Cheerio, see you, Rural District Council permitting, next week. Bye.

That was Round the Horn, starring Kenneth Horne, with Kenneth Williams, Hugh Paddick, and Betty Marsden. The music was provided by the Max Harris Group, and the script was by Barry Took, Johnny Mortimer and Brian Cook, and Donald Webster. The show is produced by John Simmons.

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1: This is Radio 4. And now, before we spend another hilarious half hour the Berkey's way, we've just got time to play you the thing that goes... But before that, news of your listening later today here on Radio 4. Well, that was, of course, an excerpt from the thing that goes... And you can hear the whole of that in just a few minutes here on Radio 4. That's followed by me saying, this is Radio 4, which is, of course, a repeat of me saying, this is Radio 4, first broadcast on Radio 4, just before I started telling you about Radio 4 programs later today here on Radio 4. After that, it'll be time for an announcement about the program that follows next here on Radio 4. The Berkey's Way.

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0: Well, that was an excerpt from Radio 4 announcer Deirdre Smoth's announcement about the Berkis Way. And you can hear the whole of that announcement right now, here on Radio 4.
2: This is Radio 4. And now, the Archers. Oh, I'm sorry, I'm very sorry, I'll read that again. And now, the Archers.

0: Do you have trouble reading announcements on the radio? Would you rather be doing something more interesting, like learning how to make millions, or maybe even just one or two? Well, so would I. But instead, we've got to listen to Joe Candle, Nigel Rees, Chris Emmett, and Fred Harris in this week's course on the Berkey's Way to Dynamic Living. So stay tuned now for Lesson 10, Govern Britain, the Berkey's Way. Good evening. Or if you're listening to the lunchtime edition of this show, good evening and hard luck. Have you ever wondered what it would be like actually to govern Great Britain? Several recent prime ministers have. And yet, sweeping to power and taking over the reins of the country can be a comparatively simple process if we follow the method of our mentor and presiding genius, Professor Emil Berkis.
1: You may, of course, be a politician already. Or, on the other hand, you may be a conservative. Either way, you'll know that winning elections isn't easy. Mr. Arthur Cerebellum, I understand you have never actually become an MP in your life.
2: That is correct, yes. Yes.
1: Why is this?
2: I possess the intelligence of a brick. I have a IQ of -5.6. And I think the 10 Downing Street is a crossword puzzle clue.
1: I see. But why have you never become an MP?
2: Oh, I suffer from insomnia.
0: Yes, tragic. And yet, Arthur Cerebellum is just one of thousands of people all over the country. It makes you think, doesn't it? Let's hope it has the same effect on our politicians. Well, rather than go through our course stage by stage, we're now going to devote the rest of the program to a detailed documentary about the run-up to and the winning of a general election. It will be helpful if you keep a pencil and some paper handy, just in case you want to wrap up a pencil while the broadcast's on.
3: Good evening. Or for lunchtime listeners, good evening, and don't let the gravy boil over. In tonight, we talk to the head of the Inland Revenue at his home in Transylvania. Ludovic Kennedy will be looking at Margaret Thatcher, and serve him right. And Melvin Bragg will be meeting a man with two navels who does a rather novel impression of Jimmy Durante. And of course, the hot news of the week, Sue Lawley's visit to the dry cleaners. But first, today's by-election. And over now for an on-the-spot report from Clifford Hushvoice.
4: Good evening, or remember to watch the sprouts. Welcome here to Prestwick Town Hall, where we're just now awaiting the results of this very, very crucial midterm by-election to be announced.
5: As returning officer for this constituency, it is my duty to declare the results of the ballot as follows. Thomas Arthur Tory.
4: Conservative.
5: 15,673 votes. Norman Richard Labour.
4: Conservative, but is embarrassed by Margaret Thatcher.
5: 16,934 votes. James Nigel Marxist.
4: Conservative, but reads books.
5: 13 votes. Reginald Montmorency Nothing.
4: Liberal.
5: 18,567,244 toads.
4: And they've done it. The Liberals have done it. They said all through this campaign they were going solidly for the toad vote. And could this be the start of a new revival for the party now? Back to John Sideboards in the studio.
3: Yes, so there we are. The Liberals have scored a convincing majority there. It looks as though they've really got the toad solidly behind them. Bob, swingometer?
6: Well, yes, I don't know about solidly, John. The breakdown of results just coming in does show that a significant number of bullfrogs abstained in this election. And several hundred newts were unable to find their way to the polling station. Added to which, of course, was the very wet day, which always leads to a deceptively high turnout by amphibious voters. So I don't think saying we should read too much into these results.
3: David Dimble hairstyle. I am sure many of us were rather surprised to learn that a toad could actually vote in an election.
7: Oh, yes, providing it's over 18 and not an undischarged bankrupt. And, in fact, I think the Liberals do deserve a lot of credit for being the first to realise the vote-catching potential of pond life in this election.
3: Thank you, David. Robin.
8: To examine that question a little more closely, we have with us a typical member of the Liberal Party, Mr. Engelbert Novelty, a 35-stone dog food advertiser from the Outer Hebrides. And next to him, we have a Conservative, a member of the Labour Party, Mrs. Shirley Jenkins. Next to her, we're very pleased to have a toad. Now, before we start, Mr. Novelty, let's just have a look at part of the campaign which led up to this stunning win by your party in Prestwick today. Here's Dominic Harrod, and here's a soggy lump of blotting paper.
9: Prestwick Municipal Gardens. Not the first place you'd think of coming to drum up votes on the eve of a crucial by-election. And yet, that's exactly what local Liberal candidate Reg Nothing has set out to do. Because Mr. Nothing is canvassing among toads.
10: Good afternoon. I wonder if you could spare me a minute or two of your time. My name is Nothing, and I'm your Liberal candidate in tomorrow's by-election. Yes, I know, but this stems directly from the deficiencies inherent in our Constitution. No, not at all. We should keep a much tighter rein on public spending, you see. Look, there's no need to take that attitude.
9: Another failure for Reg Nothing. I asked him what made him do it.
10: Well, of course that particular case was purely an isolated one. The plain simple fact is that the average toad in this country is sick to the teeth with our outmoded two-party system.
9: And they'd all rather see a Liberal as their new MP?
10: They'd rather see a toad, but a Liberal is the next best thing.
8: Well, Mr. Novelty, the question I must put to you is this. Who dreamed up this whole toad idea in the first place?
2: It were our party's economics expert.
8: Pardo?
2: I said it were our party's economics expert. And what's more, it's going to get us back into government.
8: Back into government?
2: Aye.
8: But the question I must put to you is this. How do you see the public reacting to your already stated pledge to bring in a new snails-on-wheels service and introduce free tadpole clinics on the National Health?
2: They'll get used to it.
8: I see. Well, back to John now for some more late news.
3: Yes, Andy, startling news just turned on the tape is that, to cope with the Liberal threat, the Prime Minister has just announced a shock new cabinet reshuffle, replacing nearly all of the top ministers with characters from the Beano. Over now to Angela Contactlens for the details.
1: And the savage list of sackings by Mr. Callaghan this evening has already rocked Westminster. Out go Michael Foot and Shirley Williams, and in come Little Plum, your redskin chum, and the Bash Street kids. Other changes. Social Services Secretary Mr. David Ennals makes way for General Jumbo and his private army. And Harold Lever is relieved of his post as Chancellor of the Duchy of Lancaster by Biffo the Bear and Buster. Dennis the Menace is Chancellor of the Exchequer, so no change there.
3: Well, we will be keeping you posted with all the latest news on the political front there, but right now the story that's on everybody's lips this evening, Sue Lawley's visit today to the dry cleaners in North Acton. Sue Lawley was there.
11: Good evening, or don't forget to stir the soup. Is this the dry cleaners?
12: Yes, madam.
11: I see. And are you the assistant standing behind the counter?
12: Yes, madam.
11: The plump, discreetly sunburned, dark-haired assistant.
12: Yes, madam.
11: With the small but telltale mole visible on the left arm, below your brilliant yellow short-sleeved sweater, contrasting starkly with the muted pastel shades of the advertisement-covered walls.
12: That's right, madam.
11: It's no substitute for television, is it?
12: No. Right, well, can I help you?
11: Yes. I've brought some clothes in to be dry cleaned.
12: Some what, madam?
11: Some clothes.
12: Some clothes?
10: Look, madam, this is a dry cleaner's, not a holiday camp. Don't waste my time, if you please. Good day.
1: I'm sorry. I understood you cleaned clothes for people.
10: Where did you get that idea, pal?
1: The sign in the window that says, we clean clothes for people.
10: No. We don't do that.
1: Why have you got a sign saying you do, then?
10: It's in code.
1: In code.
10: That's right, pal.
1: What does it actually say, then?
10: Says, we clean clothes for people. It's a very simple code.
1: Don't give me that. Look, I want this coat cleaned, please.
10: Cleaned?
1: Yes. I want you to clean this coat for me.
10: Can't you clean it yourself?
1: I don't want to clean it myself. I want you to clean it.
10: I can't make this out. Hang on. I'll have to ring my superiors. Hello? Mr. Perskins? Got a lady down here who wants us to clean a cat for her.
1: Coat?
10: Sorry. Wants us to coat a cat for her.
1: Clean a coat?
10: What? Yeah, wants us to clean a coat for her.
13: Well, Waterton, I'm rather tied up with work at the moment.
10: Oh, I'm sorry to hear you're rather tied up with work at the moment.
13: And I've got an important client in here with me.
10: Oh, I see. You've got an important client in there with you.
13: I think under the circumstances, you'd better go ahead and humour her.
10: Oh, you think that under the circumstances, I'd better go ahead and humour her, do you?
13: Waterton, the listeners can hear my voice at the other end of the phone, you know.
10: Oh, I see. The listeners can hear your voice at the other end of the phone, can they?
13: Yes, so stop repeating everything.
10: Right, I'll stop repeating everything. Oh, right, madam. One coat cleaned, is it? All right, when did you want it by?
1: Well, the end of the month would be fine.
10: End of the month? Sure, be reasonable, pal. There is a war on, you know.
1: No, there isn't.
10: Isn't there?
1: No, it finished ages ago.
10: Oh. Les, don't bother to rush with those ARP wardens' uniforms. Right, this coat. Did you want it retex?
1: What exactly is retex?
10: 50p more.
1: Ah, yes. All right, then.
10: Right, goodbye.
1: Hang on. Don't you want my name and phone number?
10: Don't kid yourself, lady.
1: I mean for the ticket.
10: Oh, yeah. Just fill this in.
1: Right. And I might add, it's the last time I shall come here for my dry cleaning. Good day. Well, from dry cleaning, we move on to the country's economy. And we look at the...
10: Yeah! Could you wash a pair of socks for me?
1: I beg your pardon?
10: Well, be fair. We're cleaning your coat. Could you wash a pair of socks for me?
1: Certainly not.
10: All right. Just put this vest in soak, then. It's not much to ask.
1: Get out of my way, please. I'm doing an important BBC current affairs broadcast. The economy. And reports just coming into our London studio show that it's been a very tough day for Britain on the foreign exchange, with the pound slipping 15 cents against the dollar following an adverse episode of the gambles in the Daily Express. But what can we do about this disastrous menace? Well, we can stop reading it and hand you back to the studio, because some more shock results are just coming in. John Sightboards.
3: Yes, thank you, Sue. And the devastating news here is that 3 minutes ago, a general election on the issue, who runs the country, the government or the unions, was called by Joe Gormley. And we've just heard that the election has been won by the Liberals. Yes, the water voles are asking for a recount, but I don't think there's any doubt that we've got here now our first Liberal government for 69 years. Bob McKenzie, that big thing you're swinging backwards and forwards in the corner, what does that show?
6: Well, basically it shows I'm as nutty as a fruitcake. But I think it's very interesting at this point to speculate what kind of measures will be introduced now by a party with absolutely no experience of government whatever.
3: Well, we're about to discover the answer to that any minute, because the Liberals are already rushing through their new budget. A few minutes ago, when the new Chancellor left Downing Street, he had with him his familiar, battered old bag. But, unfortunately, no punchline whatsoever. just a moment. We have now news of the Chancellor's first crisis measure coming through. Yes, I think... Yes. It's 2 inches off table legs. 2 inches off the legs of all tables, dining, kitchen, or lounge, as from July the 1st. Peter Oppenheimer, how useful is this move likely to be?
14: Table height adjustment policies tend to be pretty ineffective in reducing public spending, but on the other hand, they don't really do anything else either. In fact, they're quite useless.
3: A bloody waste of time.
14: Well, I wouldn't say that, John.
3: Wouldn't you?
14: Well, yes, I would.
3: I'm sorry to interrupt there. I'm sorry to interrupt, Peter, but the moves are coming in thick and fast now. What's this? Yes. Yes, well, this was on the cards all along, of course. Putting on aftershave reduced to 3 smacks on each cheek.
14: yes, nothing surprising there. Although it is interesting to note that the rate remains the same for men and women.
3: Yes. Just a moment. There's something else coming in here now. Now, this is... I thought so. Crusts cut off all ham sandwiches. Well, for the union reaction to that, back to Robin.
8: And with me now, to be cruelly insulted, our top union leaders, Arthur Kent and Mick McBigotry. Mr. Kent, the question I must put to you is this. How do you see this radical redevelopment of the country's economy affecting free collective wage bargaining?
15: Sheffield Wednesday.
8: No. Mr. McBigotry?
6: Would it be Arthur Askey?
8: No, I'm sorry. The correct answer was... We have a situation at this moment in time whereby maximum maneuverability at this moment in time cannot be maintained at this moment in time. Well, back to you, John.
3: The Chancellor, Mr. Cyril Smith, has nearly finished his budget speech now. But when he sits down, the ministers at the other end of the bench are expected to hit the roof. Yes, there they go now. So, what a controversial speech there. Yes, even more controversial, though, is expected to be the Liberals' forthcoming new piece of legislative reform, the notorious Pun Bill. Back to Angela Contactlens.
1: Well, briefly, the effect of the new Pun Bill, if passed by Parliament, will be to outlaw the use of all play on words and prohibit the display and broadcasting of puns in any form. With me now is Rupert Smut, the editor of the top-selling daily tabloid, The Pun, which is, of course, famous for its regular page-3 word plays like... Couple fall out at dance, girl says she'll wear a higher neckline next time. Man takes off in a jumbo jet, zoo says he shouldn't have stood so close behind elephant. Honeymoon bed collapses. Husband stands up for his conjugal rights. Mr. Smut, if this new bill goes through, puns such as these will become illegal. Yes. Does that worry you at all?
16: Well, I'm one of millions who believe that puns are nothing to be ashamed of, Angela. There is nothing sinful about showing off a good, healthy pun. Was it not God who said to Moses, keep taking the tablets?
1: No, I don't think it was.
16: Well, it was somebody like it, anyway. Now, I don't think they dare ban puns, you know, Angela. I mean, think what would happen. ITV comedy shows would grind to a standstill. The Times would be prosecuted for obscene posters. Esther Ranson would lose the will to live. No, I can't.
3: Well, we've just heard that the controversial Pun Bill has now been passed by Parliament and is at this moment going for the Royal Seal, which will clap its flippers and balance an orb on its nose before finally becoming an illegal pun.
1: And already the effect of the new act has led to illicit peddling of gags and jokes in London's back streets, as our reporter has been finding out.
3: Psst.
15: No, I haven't even been drinking.
9: I see you're a broad-minded sort of gent, sir. Enjoy a good pun, do you? Look, how about some of these, then, eh? All good quality stuff. Look at this, eh?
15: How do you start...
9: Oh, shh. Oh, keep your voice down the fuzzer about.
15: Oh, sorry. How do you start a teddy bear race? Yeah. Ready, teddy, go.
9: What about this one?
15: Did you hear about the two flies playing football in a saucer? They're playing in the cup next week. Why is a set of dentures like a glass of sherry? Because they're both a pair of teeth, brackets, a pair of teeth.
9: Pretty good stuff, I sure
15: know. Yes. Haven't you got anything a bit stronger?
9: A bit stronger, sir. Well, as a matter of fact, you're in lucky. Yeah? Look, I've got some really hot Danish puns in. I've got a load of this.
15: Mata erta itznias. Han soit jovicola. Han I nukumit einen kolumsiens.
9: That's it. Not your style, eh? Look, I tell you what. Want to see a film show, eh? Really hardcore puns, eh? No kidding. This is one of the strongest movies you'll see in this country. Absolutely no gags left to the imagination. Well, there's a pun on everything, I tell you. Only £5.
15: Is that on the level?
9: No, it's in a room on the first floor.
15: There's your £5.
9: Oh, yeah, that'll be another quid for that last pun.
15: Okay, there you are.
9: Right out, come this way. Okay, yeah, here we are, sir, now. I think you'll enjoy this. That film's just starting, isn't it?
4: Gala innuendos in association with Metro Golden Mayer present... The Puns of Navarone. Captain Basher Briggs of the Royal Air Force cut a fine figure of a man, but the man wasn't very pleased. Briggs himself was built like a tank, small and square with water pipes sticking out the side. There was only one thing he liked better than getting stuck into the jerry. Fighting Germans. Every morning, Poltergeist Malone, his trusty Cockney Batman, would wake him up just before dawn.
17: Wake up, Captain. Wake up, Dawn.
18: How?
17: Come on, Captain, come on. Call Blimey, it's a cold morning, love a duck.
19: Very well.
17: Here, I think your knocker just went.
18: It's all right. I've got a spare on me.
17: Blimey, it's Skipper Winko Binky.
20: What ho, chaps, what ho. I've just been posted from Blighty.
19: Hang on, then. Let's help you out of the envelope.
20: Right, I don't. No time to lose, men. Orders from GHQ. We're to put on these Salvation Army uniforms and take these tambourines.
18: You mean...
20: Yes, they've got a mission for us at last. Not only that, we're to fly out and bomb Navarone.
17: Now then, according to this map, we're 50,000 feet beneath the surface of the Earth.
19: Idiot, you're holding it upside down.
17: So I am. Hang on, I think I've spotted something below.
18: Tank!
17: It's all right, don't mention it.
20: Okay, platoon, this is it. Is the bomb bay officer here?
21: Oh, yes, please. Yes, indeed, I am. Right, yes.
18: I've set all the bombs in place, Winko.
20: Right, O'Dawn, drop them. Great, now the bombs.
22: All right. Stop this film. This is a police raid. We've been hearing about these licentious shows. This place is a den of iniquity and the most despicable extremes of vice. We are seizing all these puns and taking them from this pernicious owl of ill repute down to Scotland Yard.
19: Oh, just a minute, officer.
22: Yes, what is it?
19: This is Scotland Yard.
22: Oh, all right, then. You mind if I watch? All right, man, carry on. Whoa, whoa, whoa.
19: Well,
0: Well, that's enough hardcore corn for one week. If you've listened carefully to today's course, you could soon be like the Liberals, sweeping the country right off your brooms now to the Burgess Way's Panorama Centre, Soho. And by return of post, we'll rush you Joe Kendall, Nigel Reese, Chris Abbott and Fred Harris under plain brown cover. Sample the sizzling pornographic material of Andrew Marshall and David Renwick, completely uncensored by producer Simon Brett of Stephanie. Well, only a bit. Join us again next week, folks, for more incredible secrets of a successful life. Till then, good night. Or don't forget to clear the table and happy dynamic living.

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2: Well, David, dear, I gather this is rather a unique moment in your life.
3: 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Why?
2: No romantic interest.
3: None. Unique indeed, in a life of bliss. Being the biography of a shy young bachelor with Diana Churchill, Colin Gordon, Gladys Young, Carlton Hobbs, and Percy Edmonds. Yet another episode in the life of David Alexander Bliss, better known to us as George Cole.
4: None whatsoever. No prospects, no ties.
2: So I hear. We must see what we can do, Anne.
5: Definitely. There must be some nice girls around here.
4: Oh, now look, I'm not interested in meeting any girls, and for a very good reason.
5: You don't trust our choice?
4: Well, on the contrary, I don't trust myself.
5: What can you mean?
4: Do you know what Tony said the other day? That we all get romantically involved, but I get more involved than most. He's right, too. I'm always getting into trouble with girlfriends.
5: It could be worse.
4: How?
5: Never mind. So you'd rather be without ties?
4: I would, for a moment, anyway. I don't know who first said the course of true love never runs smooth, but I'm sure they were thinking of me.
5: Isn't it worth it?
4: Well, yes, but there's no point in looking for trouble. I'll wait till she comes along.
5: It's an interesting theory.
2: Do you think it'll work?
4: Well, how can it fail?
2: That's what your father said when he embarked on the burglar alarm.
4: Burglar alarm?
2: Yes. Oh, it's awfully disappointing for him. He knew you were all coming down for the weekend and he wanted to have it ready.
4: Well, you don't mean he's making one himself?
2: Trying to.
4: Why, though?
2: But hadn't I told you? There's been a series of robberies.
4: What, locally?
2: Very. The Mannerings, the Bellamys, that large house at the corner, the Dowlings, and the night before last, Mrs. Hope Castle. Four robberies within a month.
5: All done by the same person, or persons.
4: Really?
2: So they say.
4: But they don't know who?
2: Oh, good gracious, yes, everybody in the village knows. Except the police, of course.
4: Did they get away with anything valuable?
2: To the value of several thousand pounds.
4: Honestly?
2: According to last week's local paper.
5: Now, that's one thing that really worries me.
4: The thought of being burgled?
5: The thought of it getting in the paper. I can just see it now. Local robbery. Last night, thieves broke into the house of Mr. and Mrs. Tony Fellows. The missing articles, including a pearl necklace and other jewelry, silver candlesticks, and two christening mugs, a silver cup, inscribed T. Fellows, Hurdles, 1934, and a fur coat, were all of great value, sentimentally. The thieves also discovered £8.10 hidden in a dressing table drawer.
4: Hidden?
5: From Tony. I've saved it out of the housekeeping. I'd never be able to hold up my head again.
4: Oh, nonsense, Anne. You've got some lovely things. I think you're being a bit unfair to Tony.
5: Don't be silly. I'm only joking.
6: Come on, Psychenica.
4: Oh, hello there.
6: Hello there.
5: Hello, darling.
2: Have you seen Father, Tony?
6: Yes, he's busy with the burglar alarm.
2: Still?
6: Apparently.
4: Has he got it working properly, yeah?
6: Not by the sound of it.
2: Oh, you've heard it then?
6: No, but I heard Father. Believe me, you don't need an alarm.
2: That's what I said, but he wouldn't listen.
4: Oh, what gave him the idea, Mother?
2: Saw them advertised in the magazine.
4: Well, it must have been quite a job wiring up the whole house.
7: Mother!
2: Yes, dear?
7: Come here, sister.
2: Coming.
6: You'll find him in the hall.
2: Oh, right.
6: Behind a wire entanglement.
2: Oh, not again.
4: I think it's a jolly good idea, actually. Having an alarm, I mean.
6: Oh, perhaps down here, not for us.
4: Well, no, not while you've got Psyche and me staying with you. She'd wake me up in a second if she heard burglars.
6: What would you do?
4: Pretend to be asleep. She'd see them off, though.
5: Would you, Psyche? See the burglars off? She doesn't sound too sure.
4: Ah, but then you've missed out the key word. Psyche. Cat burglars.
6: I still think Father's more effective.

0: we have to worry anyway. There's nothing much they could take.
1: Oh, nonsense, Tony. Well, I was just telling Anne. You've got some lovely things.
0: Telling Anne?
1: Oh, you're just saying.
0: This is interesting. Why were you saying it?
1: Why?
0: Hmm.
1: For no reason. Well, we just happened to be joking about it. Yeah, talking about it.
0: Let's take them in order. We were joking about it.
1: Well...
2: Mm-hmm. All right, Poppet, all right. I'll take it over. If you must know, I gave a light-hearted impression of what they'd say in the paper.
0: If we were burgled?
2: Yes.
0: Uh-huh. I'd like to hear it.
2: All right, then. Local robbery. Last night, thieves broke into the house of Mr. and Mrs. Tony Fellows.
1: The missing articles were all of great value.
2: Sentimentally.
1: The thieves also discovered eight...
2: Discovered their mistake.
0: I couldn't be more suspicious.
2: I can't think why. It was only a joke.
0: Yes, but I don't understand it. What mistake did they discover?
1: Well, that's clear enough, surely. They've broken into the wrong drawer.
0: Drawer?
1: wrong house. Yeah, not that they could, with Psyche around. She's a jolly good housekeeper. Yeah, I mean, house...
0: How much? I'm talking to Anne.
2: To me? Now, I don't understand.
0: Have you saved out of the housekeeping?
2: Oh. £2.
0: Two?
2: Four.
0: Six,
2: and that's my last offer.
0: I'll take it.
2: Oh, no, you won't. I'm going to buy a new dress.
3: You were right. I've never seen such a maze of wire.
0: What's he doing? Trying to trace the fault?
3: I believe so.
0: Well, it shouldn't be all that difficult, you know. It's only a simple make and break circuit.
2: Very technical. What does it mean?
0: The moment a door's opened, the alarm rings. Might have been better if he tested it as he went along.
3: He did. He spent the best part of the day testing the front door.
0: And it worked?
3: Every time. I know, because I kept answering it.
1: Well, doesn't it go at all now?
3: Intermittently. I've answered the phone twice. Oh, there's somebody at the front. Father?
4: It's all right. It's only me. Daddy's working now.
3: Oh, good.
0: Good for him.
2: And for Mother.
3: I'm not so sure. At least it's kept him occupied. He's been quite impossible since these robberies began.
0: Well, he's obviously enjoying the situation.
3: Yes, and there's no telling where it'll end. Probably in court.
1: Naturally. They usually do.
3: Not the thieves. Your father. And I doubt if his friend Inspector Graham would be able to help.
0: Who's he?
3: The man they've sent over to take charge of the case.
1: I say, is he really a friend of Father's?
3: Oh, I believe they did meet once, months ago.
2: In a pub.
0: But not since?
3: A father waved at him across the street the other day.
2: And the inspector waved back in front of witnesses.
3: I've got a feeling that that's one mystery he'll never solve.
1: What?
3: Who it was that waved.
0: Yeah, but even so, it must have put Father's stock up in the village.
3: That's the trouble. He's been acting up to it ever since. Acting's the word, too.
2: A favorite masculine role. The man of the know. The man with inside information.
3: With a friend at court. Mm. And I'm afraid he's going to need one.
1: Well, I'm sorry, I don't follow.
0: No, nor do I.
3: He happens to be playing a dual role, behaving like a character out of a book.
2: The amateur sleuth, always one step ahead of the police.
3: One step? He's so far ahead, he's already solved the case. What's more, he's been foolish enough to reveal the identity of the culprits in public.
0: Oh, now I follow. Hmm? Defamation of character, in other words.
3: Slander.
1: Oh, now look, I'm sure it's not that serious.
0: Well, it could be if they took legal action.
1: Yes, that's a pretty big if.
3: Well, let's hope so. It's really quite worrying. Your father's always looked terrible in stripes.
1: Stripes?
2: Prison uniform.
0: Oh, gosh, oh, I see.
1: Oh, I doubt if it had come to that.
0: About the suspects, I take it he hasn't bothered about evidence.
3: Well, no, that's why he's so far ahead.
1: Oh, but perhaps they just looked suspicious.
3: On the contrary, they're a charming couple. Only they happen to have moved here about the time the robberies began.
0: Oh, so that's it.
3: Pure coincidence, of course. So's the other reason that
0: he... Ah, here you all are.
3: Oh, hello, dear. Is it finished now?
0: At long last.
3: Well, I must say you stuck to it valiantly. You deserve a pat on the back.
1: I need one. Your coat's covered in dust.
5: Not surprised.
1: No, just a second.
5: Yeah, it's been a devil of a job.
2: We're all terribly impressed, Father.
1: I'm afraid that's the best I can do without a brush.
5: Well, never mind. Your mother doesn't approve of this suit anyway.
1: Gosh, I've just noticed. Stripes.
5: I know. That's why. I'm not really allowed to wear it.
3: I don't mind when you're inside.
1: Well, there'll be no alternative then.
5: When?
1: When you're inside. Inside the house. I mean, if you're not allowed to wear it out, you've got to wear it in. Otherwise, you'll never wear it out. Especially if you're working.
5: What the dickens are you trying to say?
1: Well, I suppose it was a bit muddling.
5: A bit.
1: No, but seriously, if you're doing odd jobs, it pays.
5: To what?
1: Wear an old uniform. Yeah, well, wear an old...
5: Ah, now it's beginning to add up. Stripes, inside. Uniform prison, in fact. What's your mother been telling you?
3: It's all right, David, dear. I'll take over. If you must know, I said it was just as well you'd never have to go to prison because stripes don't suit you.
5: Don't believe a word of it.
3: Well, I can't think why. It's perfectly natural. We happen to be talking about the burglaries.
0: Yes, and what an intriguing subject it is. Well, what do you think about it, Father? Do you think, how do they always put it, an early arrest is expected?
5: Well, I suppose there's no harm in telling, but keep it under your hat.
3: Oh, yes,
5: trust us any day now.
2: Really?
5: According to my information. Good man, Graham.
0: Graham? Oh, the inspector.
5: Yes.
2: I gather you know him, Father.
5: Good heavens, yes. An old chum of mine.
1: Oh, gosh, so that's where it came from. Well, it's bound to be the latest, then.
5: Latest what?
1: Defamation.
0: Information.
1: It must be jolly exciting, you know, being in the role.
5: In the?
1: Role of friend.
5: You know, I often wish you drank. It'd be easier to explain.
0: Let's be fair, that's easy enough to explain. We all enjoy being in the know. Wouldn't be human if we didn't.
5: No, I suppose not.
3: It's time we started the lunch, Anne.
2: Oh, dear, must we sound so dull after what Father's been saying?
5: Oh, it doesn't sound dull to me. I'm famished.
3: Well, it won't be long.
1: It's jolly interesting, though. I suppose the police are waiting for him to make a false move.
5: Obviously.
0: Well, it'd certainly be a false move if they tried to break in here, now that you've got this burglar.
5: Oh, what's the matter?
0: Well, I was looking for the wire.
5: What, leading to the French windows?
0: Yeah.
5: Oh, it's there, all right.
0: I say, neat job.
5: Yeah, not too bad. Mm. Well, that reminds me, I must go and turn it off. I'd like to see it working first.
0: Oh, may we?
5: All right, then. Now, what? Open the French windows. And there you are. Off goes the alarm. Now, close them, and it stops.
1: Oh, but perhaps you haven't closed them properly.
5: I have. Oh, now what's gone wrong?
4: All right, I'll answer.
5: It's only me.
4: Yeah, well, just
5: me on it. Oh, for the love of Mike. Oh, I'd better go and turn it off.
0: I doubt if it's anything serious.
5: I hope not.
4: Oh, sorry, my dear.
1: No, dear, he is having trouble. First me, and now this.
0: Oh, I shouldn't worry about that. You know, from a purely selfish point of view, I'm rather glad, because... Oh, I'm rather glad it's gone wrong. In fact, I spoke too soon.
4: It's all right, it's only me.
1: It seems louder.
0: Door's open.
1: Oh, yes.
0: Intermittent this time.
1: Yes, but I can't believe Mother really thought it was the phone.
0: Well, of course not. She was only joking. Mind you, it's a manual exchange down here.
1: What does that mean?
0: Well, it doesn't ring automatically.
1: Well, no wonder she mistook it for the alarm. It seems to have stopped for the moment.
0: No, don't tempt fate. Now, what was I saying?
1: Oh, that you're glad it's gone wrong.
0: Oh, yes, for two reasons, actually. In the first place, I think he's quite happy tinkering about with it.
1: And secondly?
0: Well, it'll keep him busy. I'm very fond of the old boy, and I like coming down here, except for one thing.
1: What's that?
0: The inevitable trudge across rough country, heralded by that ominous line. Just going to see if I can beg myself for briefs of partridges. You know how it goes from there.
1: I've got a spare gun.
0: Like to come along, and off you trunch. How he can go on saying it, I really don't know. It's ambitious, to say the least of it.
1: How do you mean?
0: Well, you know what he's like with a gun.
1: Yes, but why ambitious?
0: A brace is two. You'd think he'd get discouraged and give it up.
1: Well, he'd miss it if he did.
0: He misses anyway.
1: Oh, hello, there it goes again. You don't think he's got it worked?
0: Intermittently.
1: We'll have Mother rushing in to answer it in a
3: yes,
1: moment.
3: Really? I think one of you might answer the phone.
1: Oh, gosh. It isn't the phone, it's Father.
3: Oh, sure.
1: Yes. Watch.
6: Hello?
1: There you are. You see, there's nobody there.
6: Hello?
1: Good heavens.
6: Hello?
1: Hello? Oh, David Bliss here. I'm sorry about that. I thought you were the burglar.
6: Thought I was...
1: I thought you were the alarm. Sorry.
6: Is Mrs. Bliss there?
1: Oh, yes. Hold on. It's for you, Mother.
3: Well, who is it?
0: I forgot to ask.
3: Hello?
6: Mrs. Bliss?
3: Yes?
6: Charles Benedict.
3: Benedict?
6: Yes, we haven't met, but I gather we have a mutual friend, Mrs. Hope Castle. I was hoping I might call on you this afternoon, if that's convenient.
3: Yes.
6: About three?
3: Yes.
6: Oh, fine. Goodbye, Mrs. Bliss.
3: Goodbye. Whatever can you want?
1: Who?
3: Charles Benedict. He's coming round this afternoon.
1: Yes, but who is he?
3: One of Father's suspects.
0: Oh, heavens.
3: Don't think he's coming to discuss...
0: Certain defamatory remarks? Oh, hardly. He'd have said he wanted to see Father.
1: And me, remembering what I said when I answered the phone.
3: What was that?
1: I thought you were the burglar.
0: It's a complete mystery to me.
1: I mean, why on earth should he want to see Mother? What do you think about it, Tony?
0: Oh, I've had far too good a lunch to think anything. You know, this is the real joy of a weekend in the country. It's always much more fun not doing the things you ought to do.
1: So?
0: You know you ought to go for a brisk walk, and you settle for a nice nap instead.
3: Mm. Ah, there you are. I wondered if one of you would do me a favor.
1: Yes, of course, Mother.
3: A big favor. I can't imagine why Mr. Benedict's coming, but I think, in the circumstances, it might be wiser if Father had gone out.
1: Well, I thought he was busy with
3: the... He is, dear. It's become a challenge now, so it may be difficult persuading him to go. But it might do the trick if one of you suggested...
5: Dragging a brace of partridge.
3: I know how you feel about it, but I'd be awfully grateful.
0: No sooner said than done.
3: Oh, thank you, dear. You're sure you don't mind?
0: Not a bit, do you, David?
1: No, of course not. Well, why me?
0: It's all right, I'm only pulling your leg. I don't mind going.
1: Neither do I, really.
0: Oh, well, if you insist.
3: Coming, dear. You'll have to make it convincing, and fairly soon. It's 2 past 2 now. Oh, and by the way, I'd be even more grateful if you could arrange for him to come back without his gun. He keeps it under the bed ready for burglars, and I'm terrified it'll go off by accident.
1: Well, I don't see how we're going to arrange that.
0: No. There's always a chance he'll throw it away in disgust.
3: Yes, that's true. Well, I must go and see what he wants. Seriously, I'd be much happier if they didn't meet.
0: Don't worry, they won't. Trust David.
1: We'll toss for it.
0: Oh, no, we won't. It's your turn. I've done my good deed for today. Agreed to go to the dance tonight. It's for your sake, you know.
1: It was Anne's idea, not mine.
0: I know. She thinks you might meet someone there. Some nice girl.
1: Oh, so that's it. I've already told her I'm not interested in meeting any girls.
0: Yes, well, never mind that now. You've got to concentrate on the other species.
1: Other species?
0: A bird. Partridge.
1: Well, is there a connection?
0: Oh, come now, David. Can't be that innocent. Must have heard it used in that sense.
1: What sense?
0: Meaning girls.
1: No, never. I know they're sometimes called, well,
0: what?
1: Popses.
0: Oh, do you indeed?
1: Well, yes, but not partridges.
0: You're joking.
1: I haven't heard it, really.
0: Off you go.
1: That's all right. I only hope it works. Trouble is convincing him. I'm such a rabbit with a gun.
0: Well, that's an advantage. Makes the birds of a feather.
1: Yes, but isn't he going to be awfully surprised when I suggest going?
0: No, not necessarily. It's a lovely afternoon. You thought it might be fun to go out and bag yourselves, etc., etc., etc. Still, if you'd rather I went.
1: No. It's all right.
7: Open the door, somebody. I've got the step.
0: Oh, right-ho. Ah, there we are. Yeah, I'll take it for you.
7: Ah, thanks. Just going to check the wiring to see
0: here
7: if...
0: Here we go.
7: Fine. Let's see if I can trace the fault.
1: It's a lovely afternoon, Father.
7: Is it? I've been too busy to notice.
1: Absolutely beautiful.
7: Hold them steady for me, will you, Tony?
1: Yeah. I thought it might be fun to go out.
7: Why not?
1: Oh, jolly good. How long will you be?
7: I'm not coming.
1: Oh, but you must.
7: Must?
1: Well, admit it, it's more fun when there are two of you.
7: Got him, Tony?
0: Yes, of course. Yes.
1: Well, I wish you'd come, Father. I mean, you never know. We might bag ourselves a brace of girls.
7: What's that? Some kind of joke?
1: No, I'm sorry. It was a slip of the tongue. We were just talking about using it in that sense.
7: Using what?
1: Partridge.
7: You know, it's incredible. I've heard of fathers not understanding their sons, but I need an interpreter.
1: Well, I should try Tony. I never heard of it either, till he told me. Popsies, yes, but not partridges.
0: Tony? Trace the fault yet?
7: No, too many interruptions.
1: Well, I only wanted to go out shooting.
7: Wanted to go
1: out shooting?
7: Trust you to give me a shot like that when I'm on the top of the steps nearly had me off.
1: Well, is it all that surprising?
7: Frankly, yes. What's behind it?
1: Well,
0: all right, I'll take it. We were just saying how much we enjoyed our weekend safaris. I'm no great shakes of the gun myself, compared with you, anyway.
7: Oh, I'm not all that good.
0: Oh, good, you're better than me, but I still get a kick out of it.
7: Ah, wonderful sport.
0: Yes, and this is a perfect afternoon. But then, probably you want to get this finished.
7: Oh, I don't know. It'll keep till we get back.
1: Oh, jolly good.
7: I've only got one spare gun.
0: We'll toss for it, David. You call.
1: Heads.
0: Bad luck, it's tails.
7: Oh, ready in 5 minutes, Tony. Put the steps away for me, David.
1: Yes, all right. Well, I'm sorry.
0: Oh, my dear chap, can't be helped. Well, it's a far, far better thing that I do now than I have ever done. See you later.
1: It's not my lucky day.
0: You won the toss.
1: Did I?
0: No.
1: Well, that's what I thought.
0: Come on, cheer up. Fowler have forgotten all about it by the time we get back. And don't forget you've got the dance tonight.
1: I don't dance.
0: No, but you might meet someone there. Some nice partridge.

0: Poor old Tony. They've been gone for hours. I feel awfully guilty. I think I heard the back door.
1: Listen up, Fern.
0: Oh, jolly good, I did.
1: Domino, take it.
2: Hello.
0: Hello there. Hello, Tony.
3: Hello, my dear. Well, how did you get on? Do we have partridge for supper?
2: If you're counting on us, we have no supper. No doubt about it. Father's only hope lies in big game hunting. Really big and slow moving. Mine too, come to that. How did you get on with Mr. Benedict?
3: Oh, well off the target. Huh? He merely came to try and talk me into having the house decorated.
2: Having you?
3: Yeah, I should have guessed, really. I didn't get a chance to tell you before, but he and his wife are interior decorators. Oh. Very superior and terribly modern. They design the whole effect down to the last trailing plant. Apparently, Mrs. Hope Castle mentioned my name and...
4: Yeah, all the time. Oh, hello, darling. Home, Mr. Hunter.
2: Empty-handed and weary-footed.
4: Never mind. We've got the dance to look forward to.
3: What's that, Anne? The local paper?
4: This week.
3: Oh, good. So it's come. Is there anything about...
4: Yes, listen. £1,000 robbery. On Thursday night, thieves broke into the house of Mr. and Mrs. Hope Castle.
2: Hope Castle?
4: Yes, why?
2: Well, I was just thinking.
3: About what?
2: The suspects, Mr. and Mrs. Benedict. I suppose they decorated Mr. and Mrs. Hope Castle's house.
3: Yes.
2: It seems an odd coincidence.
3: Oh, now don't you start. That was Father's theory about the Bellamys.
2: You don't mean they'd had their house decorated?
3: Yes, but there have been four robberies altogether. That leaves two unexplained.
2: There might be something in it, though. What do you think, Tony?
5: Well, how would I know? I haven't even seen the chap.
4: He will tonight, and his wife are going to the dance.
3: So are you, dear, and you're going to be late. We must get on. That reminds me, we may be in bed when you get back, so you'd better take a key.
4: Oh, now, before I forget.
3: Yes, and my bag's in the kitchen.
4: Oh, good.
2: Oh, well, I suppose we may as well go and get ready.
6: You don't sound very enthusiastic.
2: Understandably.
6: Well, nor am I, really. I'm such a shocking dancer. Honestly, my feet seem to be all over the place.
2: Mine have been.
6: What?
2: All over the place. Waltzing round the countryside with Father.

0: bum, bum, bum. I can't get that tune out of my head.
1: It was never in by the sound of it.
2: You've got the key, huh?
1: Yes, I know.
0: Well, it's a lovely night. A bit dark, though.
1: I don't know about you, but I've had a lovely evening.
0: Jolly nice.
1: Especially the last waltz, you know. Tony and I actually danced cheek to cheek. It was terribly romantic, even if he was asleep. Sorry, darling, I couldn't resist it.
0: Resist what?
1: Oh, no, I've woken you up. I did ask you if you wanted to go home earlier.
2: No, I enjoyed it. But now I'd like to go to bed, so if you give me the key, I'll open the door.
1: It's funny. I can't find... Oh, dear.
2: What?
1: It's in my other bag.
2: Oh, no. Are you sure?
1: I'm afraid so. Mother gave it to me in the kitchen and I forgot to change it over.
0: Ah. Oh, dear. Well, there's only one thing for it. We'll have to wake Mother and Father up.
1: Oh, I suppose so.
0: I'll ring the bell.
2: No, hold it a moment. No, I'm suddenly wide awake. The burglar alarm's been mistaken for the front door. It could happen in reverse. And we don't want Father prowling about with his gun. Accidents do happen.
0: Well, what do we do then? Throw stones up at the window?
2: No, worse if anything. The stones wake Psyche. Psyche wakes Father. Father comes to the window with the gun.
1: And that's worse?
2: Well, obviously, he might mistake us for burglars.
0: Well, even so, I can't believe he'd fire the gun. And even if he did, I'm sure he wouldn't fire at us.
2: You find that a comforting thought? Look, I'm not saying the risk's all that great. But why take a risk when we can phone from a call box?
1: You're forgetting the alarm's also been mistaken for the phone.
2: Yes, but that way we can keep out of range till we see somebody answer the door.
0: Well, that's true. All right, then I'll go. It won't take me long.
2: Have you got any coppers?
3: Plenty.
2: Yeah. Come on, Anne. We're going to wait by the gate. I feel tired again now. Sir, it was a jolly good evening.
1: Mm.
2: Remember the last waltz? Dancing cheek to cheek.
1: Of course. Why?
2: I think we could do it standing still.
0: Yes, I know, Mother. I'm terribly sorry, but we thought perhaps it was wiser.
4: No, you needn't have worried. Your father's still asleep. All right, I'll go and let Anne and Tony in.
0: Oh, don't forget to turn the alarm off first, Mother. You know where the switch is?
4: In the cupboard under the stairs.
0: When I get back, I'll just tap softly on the door. Sorry to have woken you up. Oh, good night, Mr. Benedict. That's all.

0: Oh, come on in.
1: Oh, thanks.
0: Shut up, Psyche. I say, Tony.
2: What?
0: Guess who I met on the way back from the... What are you going to do?
2: Mother thought we'd better turn the alarm on again.
0: Oh, I see. Do you know who I met? Mr. Benedict.
2: Really? Where is the confront? Yes.
0: But don't you think it's rather strange?
2: Not particularly. They were probably coming back from the dance.
0: Ah, that's the whole point. He was on his own.
2: So?
0: What's happened to his wife?
2: Are you accusing me?
0: No. Seriously.
2: Look, David, old boy, I'd love to stay out and play cops and robbers, but I'm absolutely dead on my feet. Are you coming up?
0: No, I've got to let Psyche out for her last walk.
2: Oh, I'll say goodnight.
0: Good night. Come on, Psyche. La-da-da. Oh, no. This way. It's quicker.
2: What?
0: Shh. Through the French windows. Oh, this boat's stiff. Ah, that's done it. There we are.
3: David!
0: Good heavens.
3: Too late. Shut it quickly.
0: Your Psyche's outside.
3: Shut it. I can't.
2: I go and turn.
0: No, for heaven's sake. Psyche. Look, it's no good. I'll have to let her in.
3: Quickly, come on. Quickly.
0: Oh, gosh. Father.
4: Who's there?
0: Fred. It's only us.
4: Oh, for the love of Mike.
0: Oh, dear, trouble again.
4: What the blazes do you think you're doing?
0: Oh, I'm sorry, Father. It was my fault.
4: Naturally.
0: Well, I'm terribly sorry, only I was so busy wondering about Mr. Benedict that I completely forgot.
4: Benedict?
0: I met him walking along when I was...
4: Was he acting suspiciously?
0: Oh, well, he didn't answer when I called.
4: That settles it. I'm going to phone the police.
0: Now, look,
4: are you sure?
5: I've known it all along. You're sure it was him?
0: Well...
6: Number, please.
5: Give me the police.
7: When? Last night?
8: 1 o'clock in the morning.
7: There you are.
0: Oh, hello, Mother. We were just talking about Father ringing the police.
7: Wait till you've heard the latest news. They've been on the phone to us.
0: The police?
7: Yes, and you know what? They caught the thief last night.
0: Good no,
7: really?
0: Gosh, so we can all relax at last.
7: Quite the contrary. You see, Father was right. It was the Benedicts.
8: You
0: no.
8: Don't say.
7: Yeah, no. And he'll never let us forget it.
9: Hello there. Heard the news?
8: Yes, we have.
9: Well, there you are. I
7: told her so. I've learned my lesson. I'll never doubt you again.
0: Well, I've learned mine, too.
8: Meaning?
0: Well, it makes not the slightest difference whether I'm romantically involved or not. I get into trouble anyway.
5: Well, don't tell me you've only just found out.
0: Yes, surprisingly enough. But I know what I'm going to do now, and as soon as possible.
8: What's that?
0: Bag myself a partridge.
10: That was A Life of Bliss. Artists taking part were David Bliss, George Cole, Anne Fellows, Diana Churchill, Tony Fellows, Colin Gordon, Psyche the Dog, Percy Edwards, Mrs. Bliss, Gladys Young, Mr. Bliss, Carlton Hobbs. This program, which was recorded by the BBC, was written by Godfrey Harrison and produced by Leslie Bridgemont.

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1: Hold it. 15 seconds from now, you'll see the picture he just took. See? 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It's that easy. 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

0: It's morning, and the bishop, with a paper parcel tucked firmly under his arm, hurries up the palace drive. He's in the best of spirits.
1: Yes, my lord?
2: I'm back.
1: Oh, did you buy anything at Canon Pollard's sale?
2: Yes, Snoot, I did. A great bargain.
1: Who was?
2: There you are.
1: An interesting-looking parcel, my lord. May I see what it is?
2: No, Newt. Just take it into the study, will you?
1: Oh, very well. You wouldn't like me to undo it for you, my lord?
2: No, Newt, I should not.
1: Oh.
2: Any messages?
1: The Reverend William Skinner rang, my lord.
2: Skinner from Hawley? What did he want?
1: He was wondering if you planned to visit Hawley, my lord.
2: Why, has he got some more of those lovely apples he gave us last year?
1: No, my lord, not visit, you know.
2: Ah, yes, of course, you mean an official visitation.
1: Yes, well, you haven't made one there for 4 years.
2: Really? Oh, well, we must begin to think of going again. What's he worrying about, though? Most of the parish clergy hate me nosing round asking where everything's got to.
1: Well, the dean's been out there.
2: The dean? What's it got to do with him?
1: Skinner said he asked him all sorts of questions.
2: Oh, lord. Still, never mind that. Look what I bought.
1: Oh, what a very nice bow.
2: Oh, no, that filthy old thing. I had to have that. It was in the same lot.
1: Well, it's rather a nice shape, my lord.
2: No, it's rubbish. These are what I wanted.
1: Oh, candlesticks.
2: Well, of course they're candlesticks. What do you think of them?
1: Oh, aren't they nice?
2: You think so?
1: Oh, yes, I do, my lord. Yes.
2: Well, the point is, Newt, what are they made of?
1: Well, they are pewter, aren't they?
2: No, Newt, they are not pewter.
1: Oh, how very disappointing.
2: They are silver.
1: Silver? Oh, Moses, I'd never have guessed.
2: Neither did anyone else at the sale, fortunately. That's why I got them so cheaply. Do you know, I only gave £10 for them.
1: £10 for a pair of pewter candlesticks?
2: They are not pewter, Newt. They're silver.
1: Oh, yes, so you said. I'm a lord.
2: Yes, Newt.
1: How do you know they're silver?
2: Oh, well, Newt, I have an instinct about these things.
1: And is that conclusive evidence, my lord?
2: Oh, of course not. But you know what dear old Canon Pollard's house was like, an absolute glory hole. Every cupboard crammed with stuff. He didn't know what any of it was, and nothing's been cleaned since his mother died.
1: No, they haven't had that. Shall I put them out for Mrs. Loosemore to clean, my lord?
2: Mrs. Loosemore? And let her have the thrill of seeing the silver glint through after years of neglect. No fear, we'll clean them ourselves.
1: Well, then I'll go and get the things from the kitchen.
2: No need to. I bought some dusters and this cleaning stuff. It's especially for old silver.
1: Oh, my lord, how exciting. May I do this one?
2: Absolutely, of course. Now, I'll do this one. Now, let's see who can detect the first gleam. Eh?
3: May I come in?
2: Oh, yes, Henry, dear old friend, you come just at the right moment.
3: Really, Bishop?
1: You certainly have, Archdeacon.
3: Oh, splendid. Shall I be mother?
2: Henry, put that decanter down. I don't mean that sort of moment.
3: Oh, don't you, Bishop?
2: No, the moment of discovery.
1: Look what the bishop has bought at Canon Pollard's sale, Archdeacon.
3: Gracious, not those old pewter candlesticks.
2: Why, Henry, do you know them?
3: No, Bishop. I gave them to him.
1: Really, Archdeacon, where did you get them?
3: In the market.
2: What did you give for them, Henry?
3: £1, Bishop. Mark you, I was overcharged.
1: £1?
2: I expect that was some time ago, wasn't it, Henry?
3: Yes, Bishop. Last May.
1: Well, the bishop thinks they are silver, Archdeacon.
3: Really?
2: Yes, Henry. Now, what do you say to that?
3: We all make mistakes.
2: But I have not made a mistake, Henry. You know what old Pollard's house was like.
3: No, yes, Bishop. My word. Do you remember the day we went there and you christened his grandson?
2: Oh, yes, Henry. What a day that was. Do you remember?
1: Well, I'd rather not, actually, my lord. No.
2: Why? Yes, of course. You had some champagne, didn't you, Newt?
1: Oh, no, please. Don't remind me. I'd really prefer that you didn't.
2: I must say you behaved very strangely.
1: Well, that is just not fair, my lord.
2: Do you remember, Henry? We had to put him to bed.
3: Oh, yes, Bishop. Then I had to put you to bed.
2: Nonsense, Henry. Nonsense. I was perfectly all right.
1: Well, you didn't get up next morning, my lord.
2: Well, that was because the christening cake didn't agree with me. Now, come on, Newt. We must clean these candlesticks.
1: Yes, of course, my lord. I must say they do look awfully like pewter.
2: They may look like pewter, Newt, but I tell you they are silver.
1: Yes, my lord, so you said.
3: Hello? What's this?
1: That's a bowl, Archdeacon.
2: Oh, it was in the same lot. I had to buy it.
3: Oh, really? I suppose it's gold.
2: Of course it's not, Henry. Don't be ridiculous.
3: Oh, sorry, I just wondered.
2: What are you two laughing at?
1: Nothing, my lord. Nothing, nothing.
3: Nothing, Bishop.
2: really, you two are being extraordinarily tiresome today.
1: I'm so sorry, my lord.
3: Sorry, Bishop.
2: Henry, what have you come here for anyway?
3: Well, yes, I nearly forgot. Old Jones at Ringmold, Bishop. He rang up.
2: Jones? What's he want?
3: The Dean's been out there.
2: The Dean?
3: Yes, he's been asking questions.
1: Who's like it when he went to Hawley, my lord? Isn't that funny?
2: Funny? I've had enough of this. The cathedral is his responsibility. He has absolutely no business interfering with my parish clergy. And I intend to telephone him and tell him so.
3: Hear.
1: May we listen, my lord?
2: You certainly may. Now, what's the deanery number?
4: St. Ogg's 23725, my lord.
2: Oh, thank you. 237... Hello, Dean. I was about to telephone you.
4: So I observe. You wish to speak to me, my lord?
2: What? Oh, yes, Dean. I most certainly do.
4: Excellent. And I wish to speak to you. What have we here?
1: Our candlesticks, Dean. The bishop just bought them at Canon Pollard's set.
4: Indeed.
2: Oh. Yes, well, never mind about them. Now, Dean, what I want to say is...
4: May I ask what you gave for them, my lord?
1: £10, Dean.
2: Now, as I was saying...
4: £10, really?
2: Dean, will you please explain?
4: They are, of course, silver.
2: Will you please... What did you say, Dean?
4: I said they are, of course, silver.
2: What? Oh, Henry Newt, you doubting Thomases. Oh. Did you hear what the Dean said? My dear Dean, do come and sit down.
4: Oh, thank you, my lord. Now, what is it you wish to say to me?
2: That was nothing quite unimportant. Now, tell me, what makes you think that those candlesticks are silver?
4: Because I can't imagine anyone paying £10 for them if they weren't.
2: Oh, I see. Well, now, look, Dean. What I want to say to you...
4: I thought you said it was unimportant.
2: Oh, did I? Well, I've changed my mind. Now, what is this I hear about you going out to Hawley and Ringmold and asking a lot of questions? It is simply not done.
4: Things that are not done very often should be.
2: What do you mean?
4: Visitation to these parishes appears to be overdue.
2: Nonsense. I was in Hawley only 4 years ago.
4: Parishes should be visited every 3 years, my lord.
2: Oh, well, the archdeacon's been out there since, haven't you, Henry?
3: No, Bishop.
2: Well, it's just possible that this one small parish may have been overlooked.
4: These two parishes, I understand, Ringmold has not been visited either.
2: Oh, surely, Dean. In any organization, one must allow for a margin of human error.
4: As the Archdeacon has often heard me tell the canons at our chapter meetings, my lord, human error is only an excuse for inefficiency.
2: Oh, indeed. Well, I should like you to tell me, Dean, what you were doing out at Hawley.
4: There was something I wished to see in the church.
1: Was it the oblique haggis cave in the South Isle, Dean?
4: No, the new heating plant in the boiler house. While I was examining it, Skinner came in, and naturally there were some things I wished to know.
2: I bet.
4: I wished to know the size of the bore.
3: About 6 foot, aren't you, Dean?
2: This interference is intolerable.
4: Interference? I thought you'd be pleased to be reminded. Visitation is, after all, one of a bishop's main duties.
2: I am aware of my duties, thank you, Dean, and I should be grateful if in future you would concentrate on yours.
4: As you wish, my lord. I am so sorry that my good intentions have been misinterpreted.
2: Good morning, Dean.
5: Good morning, gentlemen.
2: To stand here in my own palace and accuse me of inefficiency.
1: Of course, he is very efficient himself, isn't he? He does run the cathedral beautifully, you must admit.
2: I admit no such thing. I bet if I went in there and snooped round like he did at Hawley, I'd find quite a lot wrong. Don't you agree, Henry?
3: Yes, Bishop. Why don't you?
2: What? Snoop round the cathedral? Oh, no, I couldn't. Not in my nature.
1: Well, of course, you could make a visitation, my lord.
2: To the cathedral?
1: Mm-hmm.
2: Could I?
1: Yes. Well, you do have the powers, but of course it's never done.
2: Well, if it's never done, what's the good of talking about it?
1: Well, only in exceptional circumstances.
3: Things that aren't done very often should be.
2: What's that, Henry?
3: What the Dean said, Bishop.
2: Henry, the dean also said visitation is one of a bishop's main duties, didn't he?
3: He did, Bishop.
1: And that is tremendously true, too, isn't it?
2: Yes, Note, it is. Oh, what a prospect! To sit in the chapter house and make him show me his accounts. To demand to see the inventory and sit there reading out the items while he runs round trying to find everything. My word. After all I've stood from that man, it really will be rather pleasant.
3: It certainly will, Bishop.
1: Will? Well, you surely don't intend to do it, my lord.
2: Certainly, Note. Will you telephone the dean, please?
1: Oh, Moses. But, my lord, when will you conduct this visitation? After Easter?
2: Oh, a bit sooner than that. Don't you agree, Henry?
3: Yes, Bishop. What about after lunch?
2: Perfect. Ask him to meet us outside the chapter house at 2 o'clock, Newt, and don't mention why. We'll let it come as a surprise. We don't want him to sort things out before we get there, do we, Henry?
3: No, Bishop. We don't.
1: But the Archdeacon can't come, my lord.
2: What do you mean? Of course he can.
1: Oh, no, as a member of the chapter, Archdeacon, you're on the dean's side.
3: That's a matter of opinion.
2: Well, I mean, can't we stretch a point?
1: Oh, no, it's right out of the question, my lord.
2: Oh, a very tiresome. Henry, what will you do with yourself all afternoon?
3: Oh, I don't know, Bishop. I was looking forward to being with you.
2: Oh, I know, it's a shame. Tell you what, I've got a treat for you.
3: Oh, thank you, Bishop. Shall I pour it out myself?
2: No. I did not mean a glass of sherry.
3: But you said you've got a treat for me.
2: I have. You, Henry, shall be the first to see the silver glint through after years of neglect. Now, you put on with this duster, and you take off with that one. And gently, Henry, gently. With old silver, one must be very gentle.

0: 15. How very nice of you to come along like this.
1: Your chaplain asked me to meet you here outside the chapter house at 2, my lord.
0: You see, Dean, I have decided to make a visit
1: here. Oh, I'm delighted to hear it, my lord. May I ask if you are going to Ringmold first or to Hawley?
0: Neither, Dean.
1: Then where are you going, my lord?
0: Here, Dean. The bishop is coming here.
1: Here, to the cathedral.
0: Yes. You see, all the things you said this morning made me realize that as bishop, I have never once visited your cathedral.
1: I see. You realize, my lord, that a visitation to a cathedral is extremely unusual.
0: Oh, I know, Dean, but as you said yourself, things that are not done often should be.
2: Oh, yes, and that is tremendously true, isn't it, Dean?
1: This cathedral has not been visited since 1890, my lord.
0: Really? Is it as long ago as that? Well, well, high time we put the matter right.
1: When do you wish to make this visitation, my lord?
0: Now, Dean.
1: Now?
0: Yes, no time like the present, is there?
1: But that is impossible. I must have time to make preparation.
0: Why, Dean, aren't things in order?
1: Certainly they are. But a visitation must be conducted according to custom. I assemble the chapter and the cathedral staff. You read us your charge, and then, with the aid of the Chancellor, we must proceed to a detailed inquiry and inspection.
0: Oh, no, Dean, there's no time for all that. I thought we could just go quietly through the accounts together.
1: Well, if that is what you wish to do, my lord, you are certainly within your powers.
0: Yes, I am, aren't I? Now, where shall we begin?
1: Well, I have the books in the chapter house, if you wish to have a look at them.
0: I do, Dean, I do. A good, long, hard look.
1: Then shall we go in?
0: With pleasure, Dean, with pleasure.
1: If you would care to sit at the table, my lord.
0: With pleasure, Dean, with pleasure.
2: What are all these huge books, Dean?
1: The cathedral accounts, Newton.
2: Good gracious.
1: Shall we start?
0: Oh, yes, by all means.
1: Here we have January 1890.
0: 1890?
1: Well, surely you wish to see the accounts since the last cathedral visitation, my lord?
0: Oh, yes, well, I don't think we need go back as far as that, Dean.
1: Oh, very well. How far do you wish to go back?
0: Oh, well, let me see. When did you come here, Dean?
1: 1956, my lord.
0: Oh, yes, of course, the year of Suez. That'll do, Dean. You can put the earlier ones aside.
1: Oh, very well, my lord.
0: No, Dean, no, no, I said put the earlier ones aside.
1: But I have, my lord.
0: But you've only moved one book.
1: Yes, my lord.
2: You mean all these great big books are only since 1956, Dean?
1: When I arrived, I found the accounts were not kept in such detail as I should wish.
0: Oh, well, you seem to have made up for it.
1: I hope I have, my lord. Now, January 1956.
0: Oh, well, on second thoughts, Dean, I don't think we'll go back as far as that either.
1: Well, how far do you wish to go back, my lord?
0: Well, let me see now. What about last month?
1: Last month? Ah. Yes, here we are. Now, this is the profit and loss account for last month, my lord.
0: Ah, yes. Now, let me see. Oh, yes, I think perhaps I better put my glasses on.
2: Is that better, my lord?
0: Newt, have a look at this.
2: Ah, yes, my lord.
0: What do you think of it?
2: Well, it's very neat, isn't it?
1: Of course you understand bookkeeping, my lord.
0: Oh, of course, indeed. I'm just simply adjusting myself to your particular system.
1: It is the usual system.
0: Oh, is it? Well, you know, I don't think we really want to wade through all this. Isn't there something that'll show me the position at a glance?
1: Ah, you wish to see the latest trial balance sheet.
0: Balance sheet? Yes, that is what I want, so that I can see where you've gone wrong. So that I can see where you are going.
1: Here, my lord.
0: Ah, yes, this is more like it. Newt.
2: Ah, yes, my lord, yes.
0: What do you think?
2: Well, it's very neat, too, isn't it?
1: Would you like me to explain it to you, my lord?
0: Yes, Dean, very good idea. That perhaps will save time.
1: With pleasure. Here we have income from the capitular estate, 3% war loan, other stock, the general reserve, bank deposit, current account. Naturally, the profit and loss account shows itself on this side.
0: Naturally.
1: Yes. On the other side, my lord, the liabilities. Wages, salaries and stipends, insurances, rates, heating and lighting, office expenses, repair and maintenance charges. I think you will agree, my lord, we are managing to keep our heads above water.
0: Speak for yourself, Dean. Speak for yourself.
1: I always think the beauty of a balance sheet is the way it complements the revenue account. Don't you agree, my lord?
0: If you say so,
2: I must say, Dean, I'm very impressed by all that you've shown us. Don't you think the Dean keeps the accounts most efficiently, my lord?
0: Well, I can't see anything wrong with them, certainly, though, of course, figures can be made to show anything.
1: Would you like me to take you through them again, my lord?
0: Oh, no, Dean, no. Once was quite sufficient, thank you, quite sufficient.
1: I have here a rather interesting breakdown of the fuel account.
0: Oh, I'm sure it's riveting, Dean. But good gracious, is that the time? We must get on. Now, let me see the inventory.
1: The inventory? I thought you only wished to see the accounts.
0: Oh, no, Dean, no. I should like to check up on the cathedral treasures, too.
1: Well, I'm afraid the cathedral inventories are at the deanery. Do you wish me to go and fetch them?
0: Oh, if it's not too much trouble, Dean, I should like to assure myself that everything is in order.
1: I don't think you need have fears on that score, my lord.
0: Oh, I'm sure I needn't, Dean, but let us have a look, shall we?
1: Well, very well. I'll go and get them.
0: Something wrong, Dean? Have you remembered something that isn't quite as it should be?
1: No, my lord. I have remembered the chapter house inventory is in this drawer. I imagine you wish to make a start here?
0: Yeah, but there's nothing here except this table and the chair I'm sitting on.
1: I think you will find there are a few other items, my lord. Shall we begin?
0: Oh, well, as you wish. Give me the inventory, and I will sit here and read out the items, and you can nip about and find them for me.
1: Oh, well, that is hardly practicable.
0: What do you mean?
1: If you wish to check things, it is surely better for me to read out the items.
0: What? Oh, well, yes, I suppose so.
1: If you will allow me to sit down.
0: What? Oh, all right, very well.
1: Thank you, my lord. Item, one doormat, coconut, 4 feet by 3 feet.
0: Right.
1: Please examine it, my lord.
0: Why?
1: It might not be correct.
0: Oh, really? Yes.
1: Item, one door handle, brass with circular linear decoration.
0: Yes.
1: Please examine it.
0: Yes.
1: Item, one finger plate, brass, en suite with the foregoing.
0: Yes.
1: Please examine it.
0: But I can't examine everything.
1: Oh, but you must, my lord.
0: I can't. We should be here all night.
1: You should have thought of that, my lord, before you embarked on this visitation.
0: 447.
2: 447. 448.
0: 448. 449. 449. Dean, there are only 449
1: hymn books. One is missing. Impossible. You have made a mistake.
0: But we haven't. Have we, Luke?
2: No, we've been very careful, Dean. Rather we have.
1: You said that the last time when you claimed two were missing.
0: Well, we may have been mistaken that time.
1: And what about the time before when you said there was one too many?
0: Oh. Well, this time we've been much more careful.
1: Then perhaps, if you count once more, even more carefully, my lord, you will find there are 450 hymn books, as there should be.
0: If you want them counted, you must count them yourself. Come on, Luke, we're going.
1: Going? You can't go, my lord. You haven't finished.
0: Here. What are you doing?
1: Locking the door.
2: Thank you. What are you going to do to us?
1: Unlock the safe, of course. You said you wanted to see the treasures, my lord. Here they are. If you will take them out, I will read out the list. One gold chalice set with rubies, one silver gilt candelabra with matching snuffer, one gold ewer, two silver patens with matching covers engraved. The portable font, my lord. Where is the portable font?
0: I'm sorry, Dean. It is not
1: here. Nonsense. It must be.
2: But it isn't, Dean. It really isn't here.
1: Oh, really must I look myself. Now then.
0: What is this?
2: Well, that's the silver gilt goblet with a fruited base and a vine leaf motif.
1: Oh, well, then it must be this.
0: But that's the silver ewer, one of a pair. Look, there's the other one.
1: Well, then it isn't here.
0: Now will you believe me?
2: We did say it was.
1: But I can't have lost the portable font.
0: Well, I'm very sorry, Dean, but it looks as though you have.
1: Oh, what shall I do?
0: I don't know, Dean. Don't ask me.
1: We must check again right from the beginning.
0: You can, Dean, but I'm afraid I must go home.
1: Oh, but you can't leave me like this.
0: I'm very sorry, Dean, but time is getting on. Come on, Luke.
2: Yes, don't worry. I expect it'll turn up. Won't it, my lord?
0: Yes, so if you would please unlock the door.
1: Huh? Oh, yes, yes, of course.
0: Come on, Loot. Thank you, Dean.
2: Coming, my lord. Now, don't worry, Dean. I expect it's just got mislaid.
0: Really, what an afternoon.
2: The poor Dean. Doesn't he look worried, my lord?
0: Yes, I must admit, I feel almost sorry for him.
2: And when he keeps everything so nicely and is so efficient, just one little human error.
0: Human error? Did you say human error?
2: Yes, my lord. Why?
0: Just realized! The Dean!
2: What about him?
0: He's lost the portable font.
2: Yes, isn't it sad?
0: Sad? It's marvelous. It's just what I've been waiting for.
2: Where are you going, my lord?
0: Going, Newt, back into the chapter house to have a few words with the Dean.

0: I've done it. I've done it.
1: You have, Bishop?
0: I've caught the dean out, Henry.
2: Yes, Archdeacon, the poor dean has lost the portable pond.
1: Oh, what did you say to him, Bishop?
0: Enough, Henry, enough to ensure that in future he'll mind his own business.
1: Oh, well done, Bishop. I wish I'd been there.
0: Now, how have you got on with the capital sticks, Henry?
1: Oh, me? Oh, well.
0: Henry, what's that?
1: Oh, this, Bishop. Oh, just a knife.
0: Well, I can see that. What are you doing with it? You're not using it on my candlesticks, I hope.
1: Oh, only to scrape out the dirt from the hallmark, Bishop.
2: Oh, Archdeacon, you found the hallmark?
0: Henry, you clever old Archdeacon. I knew they were silver. Quick, Luke, get the book on hallmark.
2: Yes, my lord.
0: Yes. Quick, Henry, let me see.
1: There, Bishop. It's been painted over.
0: Ha, ha, ha. I knew they weren't pewter.
2: Well, here we are, my lord. Hallmarks there should be four. The first is the place of origin, the second the maker's mark, and the third the date letter, and the fourth the sterling mark.
0: Ah, yes. Now, the third is very clear. That's an O.
2: Oh, well, that's the date. What sort of an O, my lord?
0: Oh, a big round one.
2: Oh, golly. Well, that's 1690, William and Mary. They must be very valuable, my lord.
0: I knew it! And you both thought they were pewter. Now, the second one is R.
2: An R. Well, that should be the maker's symbol. Oh, no, it says letters or initials were sometimes used.
0: There, probably a man called Robinson. Hello. The first is a letter as well, and it's an I.
2: Place of origin. No, that rather should be a symbol.
0: Oh, well, I expect it was a tree or something.
2: And the rare important one is the last, my lord. That's the starling mark.
0: Right. Will you look, Newt? Your eyes are younger than mine.
2: And it's now for 1690. It should be a lion passant gardon. Now, let me see. Oh, dear.
0: What's the matter?
2: Well, it's another letter, my lord. An N.
0: Is it?
2: Yes. I-R-O-N.
0: O-N. I wonder what that means.
1: I think it means they're not silver, Bishop.
2: No, my lord, they are iron.
0: Iron? Oh, nonsense. Look, that's somebody's initials. My instinct can't be wrong. We should just have to carry on cleaning them.
1: But I've been cleaning them, Bishop, all afternoon.
0: Well, obviously, that stuff I bought's no good. We shall have to find something stronger.
1: But I'm using something stronger.
0: What, in that bowl?
1: Oh, yes.
0: What is it?
1: Oh, just a few odds and ends. Scouring powder, bleach, caustic soda.
2: Oh, Moses, look what he's done to these rubber gloves, my lord. They're practically dissolved. Oh. In the bowl. Look what he's done to the bowl, my lord. It's quite shiny.
0: Oh, never mind the bowl.
2: Oh, but do look, my lord. It's really rather a sight. It almost looks like silver.
0: Silver. It is silver, Henry. Look, it's silver. This bowl is silver.
2: Oh, look, my lord, there's a hallmark.
0: Yes, Newton, it's a real one. I knew my instinct couldn't be wrong. Oh, really, who can that be?
2: Oh, shall I go, my lord?
0: No, Newt, I'll go. You work out the hallmark.
2: Righty ho, my lord.
3: Oh, Dean, it's only you.
2: May I see you for a moment, my lord?
3: No, Dean, as a matter of fact, I'm rather busy. May I suggest you telephone my chaplain in the morning and make an appointment? I'm sure he'll fit you in if he can.
4: Oh, very well, my lord. I'm sorry to have disturbed you.
3: Not at all, not at all. Good night, Dean. By the way...
4: Yes, my lord?
3: Found the font yet?
4: That is what I wished to speak to you about.
3: Really?
4: My records show that it was borrowed for a private christening 3 years ago and not returned.
3: Oh, well, it was your job to see that it was returned, wasn't it?
4: Yes, my lord.
3: Who borrowed it?
4: You did, my lord.
3: Me?
0: Now, look here, you can't go around making irresponsible accusations like that, Dean.
4: I have your signature.
3: What? No! No!
2: Yes, my lord, yes.
0: Do you remember a private christening I conducted 3 years ago?
2: A private christening? Oh, no, but all that's not kind. That really isn't very kind.
3: What do you mean?
2: Well, twice in one day. You know how I feel about that christening.
0: Oh, yes, of course, Canon Pollard's... Yes,
3: I did take one, yes.
4: You remember, my lord?
0: Well, I certainly did conduct a private christening at that time, Dean.
4: And what did you do with the font afterwards?
3: Oh, well, Dean, I don't remember what happened afterwards.
2: No, you see, Dean, the bishop had some christening cake, and it didn't agree with him, did it, my lord?
0: I can't even remember what the thing looked like.
4: Well, it is described here, my lord, sterling silver and engraved.
1: Oh, bishop! Bishop!
3: Just a minute, Henry.
1: But this bowl...
3: What about it?
1: It's got writing on it.
2: Oh, so it has, Archdeacon. S-O-C, sock. Well, what could that mean, my lord?
4: St. Ogg's Cathedral, Newt. Thank you. My portable font.
2: Oh, of course. You must have left it at Canon Pollard's after christening, my lord.
0: Oh, well, yes, I must have forgotten to return it, I suppose.
4: And I forgot to check, my lord.
0: You did, Dean. And we were both guilty of inefficiency.
4: Not inefficiency, my lord. Let us call it human error.
0: Why not, Dean? Why not?
4: Shall we say 8 o'clock tomorrow morning?
0: 8 o'clock?
4: To continue the visitation.
0: Oh, I hardly think that'll be necessary.
4: Indeed it will. I have arranged for the inventories to be waiting for us.
0: Oh, no.
4: We will check everything in great detail, and who knows what we may find.
0: Oh, but Dean.
4: We must check every altar frontal, every vestment, every psalter, every kneeler, every surplice, every alb, every cotter.
0: No, no, I won't. I won't, Dean.
4: You must, my lord. You really must.

final episode of All Gas and Gators, the parts were played as follows. The Archdeacon, Robertson Hare, the Bishop, William Mervyn, the Bishop's Chaplain, Derek Nimmo, the Dean, John Barron. The Bishop Pays a Visit was written for television.

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0: Jim.
1: Yes, Bent?
0: Jim, I've been asked to approach you on a matter of some delicacy. It concerns a lady.
1: Wacko.
0: She's very keen on you, Jim. She's a lady of some maturity who has already once embarked upon the seas of matrimony. At the moment, she's being repainted for a fresh cruise. How do you feel about it, Jim?
1: Seasick. Look here, Bentley, I've told you this before. My personal private life has nothing to do with you whatsoever. It's a matter purely between myself and the newspapers.
0: Now, just a moment. You know very well that I have no desire to push my nose in.
1: I have a very great desire to push your nose in.
0: Don't be hasty, Jim. I tell you, this old widow, this mature lady of the world, she's really the sort of person everybody says you should marry.
1: Listen, I'm perfectly capable of managing my own life. I'm not a half-wit, you know. Just because I'm not engaged doesn't mean I'm vacant.
0: Jimmy, I think I know you as well as anybody. After all, aren't I your oldest friend?
1: Yes, there's friends I've known longer, but you're the oldest.
0: Thank you. Well, I know that you need a more mature type of mate.
1: Bentley, you're extolling the virtues of this widow, but you haven't got around to the feature that most attracts a red-blooded man like myself. Has she got any money?
0: Yes, she has a small private income from the government, plus the cheap tobacco coupons that go with it. Yes, honestly, Jim, you'll make a very happy couple.
1: Bentley, I mistrust this concern for my happiness. Whenever your voice gets that ring of sincerity, I know that someone somewhere is going to get lumbered.
0: Jim, life has made you cynical.
1: Yes, it
0: has. I just like helping my fellow men. After all, what are we put here for?
1: We're put here to give the orchestra time to sort out the music for Alma Cogan's song. Look, Bentley, if this widow is such a catch, why don't you marry her?
0: Oh, I've got too many responsibilities, Jim, you know. I've got my mother to look after, you see, and until I can do something about her, I can't afford it.
1: Oh, I'm sorry.
0: Oh, well, you see, my mother's a widow, and she depends on
1: me. A widow? Bentley! Just a minute. What's the name of this woman you're pushing at me?
0: Oh, names are unimportant, Jim. After all, it doesn't matter what...
1: Bentley, what is the name of this woman?
0: But, Jimmy, there must be hundreds of widows called Bentley. It doesn't...
1: Treachery!
0: Jimmy! Jimmy, would you strike your son-in-law?
1: Come here!

0: sickening, sir. Absolutely sickening. These ceaseless assaults on the susceptibilities of sensitive citizens are simply symptoms of a sick society.
1: Oh, keep talking, Mr. Disgusted. You're doing the carnation in my buttonhole of power of good.
0: I intend to keep talking, sir. What are they doing about mayonnaise?
2: Well, they're still playing it.
0: Mayonnaise, sir.
2: Oh, yes.
0: You answer me this, sir. Why is it that they've designed mayonnaise bottles so that when you upend them over your plate, either nothing comes out at all, or the whole bottle full gollops out over one radish?
2: Well, it's obvious it's a question of the neck size. You want to take it up with customs and neck size.
0: Now, look, sir, you answer me this.
2: Yeah.
0: Those under-20 parade programs the BBC put on for the youth of the country. Now, why do they make anyone listening who's over 20 feel that he's 100 years old?
2: Yes, those youth programs. Dunhill, you're not doing anything for the minute. Tell the listeners something about them. Go on.
3: Well, so there's usually a couple of very thoughtful teenagers who are steered by an adult chairman through an earnest debate on subjects affecting youth. In fact, one such debate is already in progress, so let's go over and join them.
4: So, this commercial traveller, he looks at this bint and he says to himself, now, if I play my cards right, I'll very likely...
2: We're on the air. Well, listeners, I have two young people with me, Tom and Gwendolyn, and our first subject to debate this evening is, should youth clubs stay open all night? Tom?
5: Mr. Chairman, I would like to point out that though I myself have never been out hunting, I understand that the fox enjoys it himself.
2: What's that got to do with it? We say that, oh, you oaf. That's the next question in this completely unrehearsed program. Are blood sports cruel? We're on youth clubs now.
5: Oh, I'm sorry.
6: Mr. Chairman, speaking on behalf of the girls of my youth club, I want to say it was a wonderful place until it was raided. I mean, speak as you find, especially the Rambles. I do believe it is up to us to try to keep the British standard of living waving.
2: Yeah. That's a good point, Gwendolyn. Now, you, Tom, put your comb away, lad. What about the boys in your club?
5: Mr. Chairman, as far as it concerns I, personally, I, myself, would have them all shot with other vermin.
2: We're still on youth clubs! Not talking about fox hunting, we're on youth clubs. For your information, that's my foot you're playing footsie with underneath the table. Now, Gwendolyn, would you agree that, ashtray on your left, dear, not the polished table? Would you agree youth clubs are an incentive?
5: Mr. Well, Chairman, the damage done to hen coops by...
2: I'll wrap up, spotted dick! He's a dead loss, he is. Gwendolyn, dear.
6: Well, I want to say that a great deal depends on the way the club is run. I know that our youth leader, Mr. Churlish, was grand fun till somebody blew the gaff. But surely, that is the democratic way.
2: Well put, dear. I think we can sum up now. We've had two points of view. One from Gwendolyn representing our girls, and the other from Flash Harry on my left here. We can hope that this discussion was heard by the Ministry of Education officials. These officials are keen, they are willing, they are eager to help.
5: And what is more, Mr. Chairman, the huntsmen tell me they breed like rabbits.
3: Price talking point. Once again, we meet the Glums, our family of ordinary people bravely facing life. Today, their talking point is, should a young couple spend their honeymoon alone, or should they go with each other? Over to the Glums.
6: Ron, time's getting on. We really must start discussing the honeymoon.
4: Yes, eh?
6: Have you thought about the honeymoon at all, Ron?
4: Only once, eh? I fell off me bike.
6: Ron, we've got to decide where we'll go. What about Frinton? They say that's very cosmopolitan.
4: No, Eth, I don't think my dad would like Frinton.
6: Your dad? What's he got to do with it?
7: Oh, I never go to the seaside without my dad, eh?
6: This time?
7: I know, Eth, but it's not the same as having your own family.
6: Oh, Ron, I'm not going on a honeymoon with your dad alone.
7: But, Eth, three is more company at the seaside. You can't play beach cricket without a wicketkeeper.
6: But it's our honeymoon. I don't want to play beach cricket.
7: No?
6: Ron, you can't take your dad on our honeymoon. Well, you know him and his remarks. Oh, Ron.
7: Oh, now don't cry, beloved.
6: Ron.
7: Look, we needn't all stay at the same hotel. We'll book a double room at one hotel and a single room at another.
6: Well, that might be possible.
7: Of course, Ed. Then Dad and I could meet you on the beach after breakfast.
6: Oh, Ron.
7: Now, don't cry, beloved. You know it only makes me cry.
6: Oh,
7: if you...
6: oh, no. Oh,
2: hello, hello. I won't disturb you if you're enjoying yourselves. Oh, Ron, do you know where your mother's got to? I must find her. The dustbins want carrying out.
6: Mr. Glum, I've just heard about your coming on the honeymoon with us.
2: Oh, Ron, you told her. And I was planning it as a surprise.
6: Mr. Glum, do you think it's right for yourself to intrude in what is generally regarded as a twosome occasion?
2: Well, if I'm doing it for you, you'll thank me. I'll tell you quite honest, Ron is a misery at the seaside. He loses his sandals. You can't get him away from the vulgar postcard kiosk. He can never remember the tent number he left his clothes in.
7: Dad. Dad, don't.
2: Well, that lady in number 63 had every right to call the beach inspector. Well, you see, Eth, I'm doing you a favour.
6: Mr. Glummer, I appreciate your intentions, but, well, this is a honeymoon. And,
2: look, Eth.
6: You know, it's
2: may
6: not
2: I?
6: Like... Well...
2: May I?
6: It's different.
2: May I, Eth? If you don't want me to come, just say so. Believe me, I'll understand.
6: I don't want you to come.
2: But I don't understand. 20 years I've taken my baby boy away in the summer.
6: Well, why not take Mrs. Glum away this year?
2: Oh, don't talk wet. I want a holiday.
6: Why don't you, Mr. Glum? Some women appreciate little things like a holiday after 20 years without one.
2: Well, take me wife with me?
6: Yes.
2: I do believe you're serious. I wonder. You don't mean take her away for the full week, of course.
7: Yes, Dad. Why not?
2: Do you know, there's a certain novelty about the idea, what appeals to me. Cool, wouldn't the old dear get a surprise when I tell her, eh? Mama! Mama, I'm taking you away for a week's holiday! Perhaps it wasn't quite the right moment to give her a sudden surprise. I just remembered where she was.
6: Where, Mr. Glum?
2: Getting the mangle down from the loft.

0: Vahe Rivara.
1: Brandies and soda, please. Well, say, Edwards, you heard this series the BBC are doing, one called Vienna, City of Romance. Oh, those Viennese must have been a very romantic lot.
2: Yeah, very romantic, Your Grace. Waltzed round all day with their heads in the clouds and their tails in the Vienna woods.
1: You think the old-time Vienna really was so gay and cheery?
3: Surely Your Grace knows the old Viennese set up this sort of thing. I am Johann Strauss. Papa Johann, they call me, for I am a lovable old bore. The story I am going to tell you is about my beloved Vienna. Vienna, where everything is in waltz time, and even the telephone number of the police station is Whitehall 123123. This story is of two young people in love. And it starts in the Hofbräu, where a gay ball is in progress with everyone wearing masks.
4: Ah, my beautiful masked enchantress, you waltz divinely. May a poor student take your arm for supper?
5: Why take my arm, sir, when there is salami sausage for all?
4: Then, would you do me the privilege of sharing half a yard of salami with me? If we station ourselves at either end, we can both nibble inwards till our lips meet.
5: What can I say but yes? For this is Vienna, where nights are gay and love holds sway.
4: And one does not drop a clanger by sharing a banger.
6: Aside, little does she know I am not a poor student. I am really Crown Prince Otto Holstein Schnitzel, last of the Habsburgs.
5: Oh, what rapture to be in Vienna, whooping sausages in waltz time. Aside, little does he know I am not a high-born lady. I am really a poor waitress.
3: Little do either of them know that salami's been hanging around the kitchen for months. But this was Vienna, and they were in love. All night they danced, waltzing, waltzing, high on a cloud of garlic. Then at dawn came the time to unmask. All over the ballroom came cries of surprise as the dancers gazed into the faces of those whom they'd been partnering all night.
1: You! Blimey, so why?
3: While from a bench in the shrubbery...
4: Please, let me take off your Mickey Mouse mask, please. I'm sure you look just as pretty underneath. Let me take it off.
5: Oh, no. Please don't take the Mickey. And do not remove your mask either.
4: But why not?
5: Let this night remain a perfect memory. Let me remember you as I see you now wearing your Boris Karloff mask. Aside, little does he know that I'm falling in love.
3: Little does she know he's not wearing a mask. It's Vienna, and they are in love.
4: But no, no, please don't run away like that. Come back. Oi, you've left 4 inches of salami.
3: But little Goethe was gone. Gone from poor Otto with just a smile and a waltz. It was to me that the dashing young Prince Otto dashed.
4: Please, Papa Strauss, help me find her. My father, the Archduke, has always had a high regard for your family. He said he'd be lost without his Strausses.
3: No. Oh, your papa, to me, he was so wonderful. But, Highness, you must tell me more about this girl. What did she look like?
4: Mickey Mouse.
3: Then we shall need some cheese.
4: No. No, no, I mean she was wearing a Mickey Mouse mask. I could not see her face, but I noticed she had a dimple on her knee.
3: Ah, those low-necked dresses.
4: Oh, but I would recognize her voice anywhere. I must find her.
3: Highness, is this wise? You are an aristocrat, a prince of the blood, while this girl, she may be a bit,
4: I do not care. Come, Papa Johann, brush up your mustache and we'll scour the city.
3: Mm.
4: Come, Papa John, finish your meal. We'll leave. It is no use. For 7 weeks we have questioned every girl with violet eyes, but no luck.
3: You speak for yourself. I've been using my Vienna loaf.
4: No, it is hopeless. Let's pay the waitress and give up the search. Oh, miss.
5: Coming. Let's see. 2 apple strudel on toast and a pot of hock for 2.
4: Wait. That voice. Miss, speak again. Say something.
5: You've got your elbow in the sauerkraut.
4: Yes. Papa to she. January has suddenly turned to June. Oh, fair enchantress, do you not recognize me?
5: No.
4: At the master ball, we shared a salami, and you met me halfway.
5: Oh, you? Aside. Oh, heart, stop pounding. Oh, knees, be steady. Oh, pulse, stop racing. And the rest of you, the best of luck.
3: But, Highness, Highness, what is this? The girl to whom you, a prince, has given his love is nothing but a waitress. The plot is thickening.
0: It's absolutely thickening, sir.
7: All right, Wallace.
0: It's the same plot of the student prince.
3: Yes, Wallace.
0: The Tunbridge Wells Amateur Operatic Society did it for the Spitfire.
3: Yes, fun. Yes, Wallace.
0: And we've
3: yes,
0: had
3: Wallace. Yes, Wallace, or as we say in Vienna, Jawohl. Aside, this man Eaton, you'll have to go.
5: You? A prince?
4: Oh, my sweet one, you are weeping. Here, dry your eyes on this.
3: Highness, tuck your shirt back in.
5: Oh. Otto, this can never be. You see, we are poles apart.
4: We're not. We're Austrians together. Together, my dear.
5: No, Otto, no. As long as you're a prince, our love is doomed. What was that?
4: It's the Franco-Prussian War. Charge!
3: So Prince Otto went to war, and wherever the fighting was thickest, there he was, looking for where the fighting was thinnest.
5: The war altered everything. The face of Europe changed. Frontiers went into the melting pot. The result?
4: Stewed frontiers. At the end of the war, there was a revolution, and the monarchy was replaced by a panel game. I was in desperate straits. If it hadn't been for the food I was eating, I would have starved.
3: But after the war, I, Papa Johann, taught Vienna to waltz again. And it was to me that sad little Gerda brought her heartbreak.
5: Oh, Papa Johann, will I ever find my Otto again?
3: Of course, for this is Vienna, and et cetera, et cetera. We will search for him together. Here, finish your meal, and I will summon the waiter. Waiter?
4: I'm coming, sir.
3: The bill. Madame ordered 1/2 yard of salami for old Lang Syne.
4: Salami, salami. That's my girl, salami.
5: It's Otto. I have found my love at last.
3: And so, like all Papa Johann's stories, this one had a happy ending. Otto had Gerda. Gerda had Otto, and I had the rest of the salami. Good night, Vienna.
8: The augmented BBC Review Orchestra bring our recorded show to a close. Those involved were Dick Bentley and Professor Jimmy Edwards, encouraged by Wallace Eaton, Alma Cogan, June Whitfield, Herbert Mostyn, and the keynotes. Frank Muir and Dennis Norden wrote the script, and the program was produced by Charles Maxwell. We all invite you to tune

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2: Bags, Mags, and Bags, written by Sanjeev Kohli and Donald McCready. Episode 1, Raising Keenan.
3: What do you want, Keenan?
4: 10 Benson and Hedges.
3: You've been told.
4: 5 Benson and Hedges.
3: No.
4: 1 Benson and Hedge, then.
3: Look, I've been over...
5: All right, Keenan. How can we help you today? An apple, maybe. Oh, it's so simple. Something of that nature.
4: I want a Benson and Hedge.
3: Well, you can't have one.
5: No, Dave. The boy wants cigarettes. The boy gets cigarettes.
4: Yeah, thanks.
5: So, what else do you want, Keenan, Got some lovely super glue. Loctite. It's the good stuff. How about a can of hairspray and a box of matches? What else we got under here? Oh, fireworks. Ooh, look at your eyes, like dinner plates. You want some of that action, What else you want? Driving license, a flat cap, a scuba diver's teaching certificate, size 11 shoes. I've told you before, Keenan, you are a child. Go on, clear off. What do you want now?
4: 5 chocolate tools.
5: That is more like it. You can have them for free if you can answer this. Name 3 types of cloud.
4: Cumulus, Nimbus, Stratus, and Cirrus.
5: Very nice. Dave? Furnish Keenan with his confectionery hardware.
3: Right you are, Ramesh.
4: This isn't a tool, it's a tennis racket.
5: You want a slipper in the face?
4: Is it made of chocolate?
5: Out!
3: You took your time, didn't you, Ramesh?
5: New lines at the cash and carry, Dave. Quite intoxicating. I brought back some free samples.
3: Oh, sweets. What do you call these, then?
5: Celeb sweeties. It's a new range. Confectionaries derived from celebrities. It's very now. You want to road test them?
3: Bring them on. I like sweets.
5: It hadn't escaped my notice. This is Jerry Hatcher.
3: Ah, yes. Based on Terry Hatcher, TV's accident-prone comeback queen. She's always tripping up, isn't she?
5: It's not really my concern, Dave. Consume the sweet and furnish me with a value judgment thereon.
3: Oh, yes. There's certainly cherry in there. It's quite effervescent, like the actress. Also quite sour, and there has been talk of on-set bust-up, so that's quite accurate.
5: Okay, spit. Right, now, Banana Nicole Smith.
3: Tastes quite buxom, quite pillowy. Oh, bit of an artificial aftertaste, with just a suggestion of banana.
5: Spit. Nicola Kidman.
3: Who's Nicola Kidman?
5: I don't know. Newseater or something of that nature. Oh, no, I get it. Nicola Kidman. It's cola flavour, you see? Cola, isn't it? Taste of cola.
3: Yeah, well, I'll be the judge of that. Yeah, it does taste of cola. Tiny little pyramid nose she has, doesn't she?
5: Is that reflected in the confectionery item?
3: No.
5: And last of all, we have no idea what that is.
3: Pass it here. Fruits of the Forest de Kelly.
5: Right, 2 questions. Who is Fruits of the Forest de Kelly, and what fruits are there in the forest?
3: Well, Forest de Kelly's the doctor of Star Trek, isn't he?
5: Oh, bones!
3: And it's berries on that, isn't it? Blackberries, blueberries, strawberries, raspberries, loganberries, boysenberries, gooseberries...
5: Stop naming berries! I think Fruits of the Forest de Kelly is too obscure for the confectionery market. They should have called it,
3: Halle Berry.
5: Halle Berry. Are you getting any Halle Berry from it?
3: Yeah, well, it is a bit... No, I'm not.
5: I'm not convinced. Put them next to the foam shrimps and see if the budgie bites. So, what did Keenan steal today?
3: Twix. Well, 2 Twixes and a bounty.
5: I do wish he would steal more nourishing goods.
3: You don't really have any more nourishing goods.
5: I've got all so simple, you cheeky sausage.
3: You shouldn't really let him get away with it, you know.
5: It's the only food he gets now, Dave. Wasn't always that way. Things were good when his dad was about. He used to get the automart and trader on a Tuesday. Very busy man. A top sante for the missus, without fail, and a beano and a dandy for the Keenan. No expense spared.
3: Sounds like a very well-adjusted family.
5: Things were really good for a while. He started getting the Maxim. It was like the Nuts and Zoo of its day. Luxury high-end magazine item. He was my only Maxim for a while. But then, well, the rot started. I remember when he bought his first Fiesta. I thought it was a one-off, you know. But it wasn't. He started buying one a month, then two a month. Then the more specialist titles, focusing on more specific areas.
3: Oh dear.
5: Yes, well, pretty soon after that, Keenan's mom cancelled her Cosmo and started taking Bella. Then take a break. Now she just buys puzzlers. You know, word searches with Jesse Wallace in a motorboat eating an apple on the front.
3: Bloody hell. That's depression, that is.
5: Got it in one. So poor Keenan's been neglected. It's a shame. Used to be such a lovely kid. Very bright, very sharp, you know. Now he's just sort of a surly ass. Oh, speaking of surly asses.
6: What was that, Dad?
5: I was just saying to Dave, Sanjay, that you are a surly ass.
6: Yeah, well, the apple doesn't fall far from the surly ass tree.
5: Are you calling me a surly ass?
6: Well, if the surly ass fits.
5: You were supposed to be here 6:30, you surly ass.
6: Yeah, well, it's always 6:30 somewhere.
5: No, it isn't, son. It's 2:00. That means it's 6:00 somewhere, and it's 7:00 somewhere, but it's not bloody 6:30.
3: Well, a small point of logic, Ramesh, but it is 6:30 in Tehran. And
6: can I have a whisp and a can of Fanta?
5: No, you have to earn these things, son. You don't get nothing for nothing in this life. You put in 6 hours hard job, then we can talk whisper.
6: It's a free country.
5: It most certainly is not a free country. You ask yourself this.
7: Why are there no news agents in prison?
5: Cheeky bugger. I'll tell you why. Because privilege must be earned. You cannot transgress the social code and expect to achieve Ritter Sport nearness. Work hard, Sanjay, work hard. And one day I will hand you the keys to a whole world of high-end luxury confectionery.
6: Well, can I have a Ritter Sport up front?
5: No.
6: Well, can I just have the money for it then?
5: No. Try one of these, you surly ass.
6: I'm not eating a... Oh. Oh. What the hell is this?
3: That, son, is a Jane fondant. Are you sensing any sympathy with the plight of the ordinary Vietnamese man?
6: Actually, you know what? No!
5: Right. Replenish the Twixes, shuffle the Selbys and the Snackerjacks, and pull back on the double-deckers. It's like the bloody penny falls.
6: Sick!
5: I don't pay you good money to her off! Mr. Stilly.
8: Mr. Mathieu, how's Trix?
5: That's a curious expression that, isn't it? How is Trix? What is the origin, I wonder?
8: Don't know. Something to do with the magic circle?
5: Yes, that could be it. Because you could imagine, couldn't you? You know, the Paul Daniels down at the B&Q.
3: Yeah, because he could be buying some plywood, couldn't he? To assemble one of them cabinets to house his wife that he's going to saw in half.
5: Yeah, I'll buy that. And he bumps into Ali Bongo, who is...
3: Well, he's probably in for a set of them towel-holder ring doodads to do that rings trick where they stick all the rings together.
5: A bit far-fetched. Rings are too small. Then they both bump into Hans Moretti.
8: Hans Moretti?
5: Ah, you remember. He used to go up the stairs in a big hamster ball. It was quite hilarious. Anyway, he is in B&Q also, buying...
3: A halogen bulb for a security light.
5: What?
3: Well, magicians are human too.
5: Oh, yeah, fair dues. Anyway, the point is, Daniels, Bongo and Moretti meet up in B&Q and are perfectly within their rights to ask how it sticks, aren't they?
3: Yeah, and there'd be a valid answer, wouldn't there? Because Bongo could say, well, I've got a trick where I put a ball in a hat and then I pull the flags of the world out of an orange.
5: So, Derek, assume that you are Mr. Bongo and that the scenario that we have just described is correct. Is the trick going well?
8: Yes, it is.
5: So, how are tricks?
8: Tricks are good.
9: I don't want to stalk these things anymore.
5: Hello, Alok.
9: Dad, I'm on the... Sorry, Steve.
5: Or Toy Steve or Ginster Steve.
9: I don't want to sell sweets and newspapers. I want to sell dreams. I want to sell aspirations. If you're going to lower people's expectations, they're never going to overreach themselves, are they? I mean, this toy is... crap. Come on, Steve. Scuba Allen? It's hardly action, man, is it? I'm not interested in Scuba Allen. Get me Mattel on the phone. Get me Hasbro. I want profile-branded merchandise. Dad, Moving Allen. What are the numbers?
5: Flying off the shelves. Moving Allen is a big favourite with the young mums.
9: And you don't think we could do any better than Moving Allen?
5: No, son. Moving Allen is a pound. Kids' mums don't want to spend more than a pound.
9: You don't give them any alternative to moving Alan.
5: Ah, but the others cost more than a pound. Moving Alan costs a pound. This has always been your problem, Alok. You only see what moving Alan isn't. I see what moving Alan is.
9: And what is moving Alan?
5: A pound.
6: Stop seeing moving Alan.
5: Sanjay, you cannot keep skirting the moving Alan debate. I won't be around forever. Moving Alan is part of your destiny.
9: Seriously, bro, I need your backup on this. Where do you stand on moving Alan?
6: I don't give a toss about moving Alan.
5: Sanjay, we have a customer.
6: It's only Derek.
5: I can't apologize enough, Derek. My son is a surly ass.
6: What is this, Jeremy Kyle?
5: Derek, where do you stand on moving Alan?
8: Well, let's see. Nice broad range. Astronaut Alan, Desert Storm Alan, Paintball Alan, Tennis Alan. Much have these.
7: Pound!
8: Ooh, can I have these? I'm going to a christening this Saturday. These will do the nephews.
5: Certainly, Derek. Let me throw in a parachute, Alan. See you, look. Another 5 moving Alans fly off the shelves?
9: Yeah, well, no offense, Derek, but rubbish does attract rubbish. You're not going to attract the high rollers with that tat.
5: Once again, I apologize, Derek. It would appear that my entire male progeny are surly asses. What else can I get you?
8: An onion.
9: And there's your prestige secondary purchase right there. 5 moving Alans and an onion.
5: So, 1 onion. Still eating alone? Still not found a Mrs. Derek?
8: No. But onions are deceptive. I mean, you can fashion a meal for 2 from 1 onion.
5: But you will be eating it alone, though.
8: Yes.
5: Ah, you'll meet someone someday. £4.19, please. And would you care for a sherbet lom?
8: Tastes quite twitchy. Bye for now.
5: Bye-bye, lovely Derek. Dave?
10: Yeah?
5: What do you think of Derek? A possible Keenan's dad?
10: Yeah, nice fella. Looks after himself. 4 moving Alans in one swoop.
5: My sentiments exactly. Candidate number 1.
11: There you go. The adult magazines are at the bottom and the pap works are at the top. So as not to crush Abraham Lincoln's hat.
5: Oh, is that a euphemism, Ted?
11: No. It's Abraham Lincoln's hat. President of the USA magazine. Construct Abraham Lincoln in 60 installments. Beer free with part 1.
5: And binder.
11: Oh, bien sûr. Can I have your autograph? Here, please, Ramesh.
5: Always a pleasure, Ted. Oh, can I interest you in a Leonardo DiCaprio?
11: Is that a euphemism?
5: No, it's a celeb sweetie.
11: Oh. Oh, no. Oh, it's a bit tart. Oh, something doesn't sit right.
10: Well, that makes sense. I mean, the main criticism of DiCaprio has been that his boyish good looks have punctured the gravity of his roles.
5: Ted?
11: Yeah?
5: Do you like kids?
11: Yeah. But I couldn't eat a whole one. I'm inferring that I eat children. That's the joke.
5: Yet it is the humour.
11: Oh, you like that one? Oh, I'll see you later.
5: Lovely sense of humour. Dave?
10: Yeah, he's all right, it's Ted.
5: Stick him on the list.
9: Dad, I'm going to have to take some of this stuff out the window.
5: You can move everything out, but you're not taking that.
9: But it's been here for years. Look at the dust on it.
5: Well, exactly. The table tennis bat in the string bag is the talisman of the grocer. If you move that, terrible things will happen.
9: And what about these?
5: Well, you can move anything, but you can't move them.
9: It's the dead of winter, Dad. Who's going to buy a 2-gallon water pistol?
5: Son, that's not a water pistol. It is a super soaker.
10: Yeah, if it goes past the 1-gallon mark, it's classed as a super soaker.
9: Well, who's going to buy one?
5: It's an impulse buy.
9: And what impulse would make you buy a super soaker in November?
5: It's neon pink, it's eye-catching. And anyway, it's always been there. It's part of the furniture. People are comforted by it. If you move that super soaker, do you know what people will say?
9: What?
5: Where's that super soaker?
9: Well, I'm moving it.
5: Fair enough, but it's going straight back at the end of the week.
9: Don't you worry. I'll have sold this baby by then.
5: I very much doubt it. You're setting your sights very high there, son. I mean, who is going to fork out 80 quid, a fortnight's benefit, for this thing?
9: Roboraptor.
5: Yes, Roboraptor. When they can have moving Alan for a pound. Imagine. 80 moving islands. A legion of moving islands. Oh, imagine the fun we could have with 80 moving islands, Dave.
3: Oh, yeah. I could take 40, you could have 40, and we could reenact the Battle of Hastings in a kind of futuristic style.
5: Yes, we could call it the Battle of Islands.
9: Yeah, but moving island can't bring you a biscuit through from the kitchen.
5: And the 80 quid robot dinosaur can it?
9: Probably.
3: We could pretend the chest freezer was a spaceship, and all the islands could colonize space.
5: Yes, well, it's got a zoom lolly on the side, hasn't it? Gives it a certain space-age ambience.
9: You don't get much more space-age than your Roboraptor.
5: How can it be space-age? Dinosaurs are from the age of dinosaurs. They came in with the dinosaurs. That's why they're called dinosaurs.
9: Yeah, but it's a robot one, though, isn't it?
3: Well, we can't really call them all, Alan. There's going to be a lot of confusion when we're dishing out orders.
5: Then by their outfits shall we know them.
3: Well, there's only 9 different islands in the range.
5: Yes, but we don't have to link them all to their professions. We could give them names based on their personalities. We could have an angry Alan, a disgruntled Alan.
9: You're grown men, you don't understand. The kids like robots and they like dinosaurs. It's fusion. I mean, what kid wouldn't drag his parents in to buy that?
3: Oh, I see what you're saying. Sarcastic Alan, sexually aggressive Alan, paranoid Alan, he was in the Gulf War.
5: Gay Alan.
3: Why not? It is the noughties after all.
9: I'm sorry to piss on your moving island Battle of Hastings, but not only is this Roboraptor going to fly off the shelves, it's going to drag the clientele up by its bootstraps, and then there's going to be a few changes around here.
5: Son, you sell your Robosaurus Rex and you can do what you like.
4: Where's that Super Soaker?
9: Why, are you going to buy it?
4: No, but it's quite comforting knowing that it's there.
5: See?
3: Keenan's mum, settle an argument. What appeals to you more? A Paleolithic monster conveying tea from a kitchen? Or 80 moving islands engaging in a reimagining of one of this nation's most enduring battles? The Battle of Islands!
4: I only come in for fags.
5: 10 silkies, Keenan's mum.
4: Yeah. Is my Bella in?
5: Yes, Bella is here, but listen, why not splash out on a Cosmo like you used to?
4: I'd like to, Ramesh. I mean, I've absolutely no idea what's going on in the world of body hair removal these days.
3: I think the back sack and crack's very popular.
4: Oh, well, it doesn't matter. I can't afford it anyway.
5: Well, listen, we got an extra one in by mistake. Why don't you take it? On the house.
4: Thanks.
5: Oh, yes, and the World of Science part work was also sent in duplicate. Perhaps Keenan would like another one?
4: Oh, they want to sort that out, don't they? That's 7 weeks now. Not that I'm complaining.
5: So, Keenan's mum, how was your birthday celebration?
4: It was all right. A few drinks, you know. Me and Keenan and a few friends round a Victorian sponge.
5: Oh, any man friends?
4: No. Keenan only knows boys.
5: Right. It's a shame, though, isn't it, that you don't have a man friend?
4: Oh, no. Don't worry. I manage quite well on my own.
5: But it must be quite difficult at times, you know. Heavy lifting, getting things off the high shelf, the physical side.
9: The Roboraptor could help with at least 2 of those things.
4: Yeah. Suppose it would be nice, but where am I going to meet a nice man?
5: Sometimes what you're looking for is right underneath your nose. I'm sorry to be so forward, but I don't suppose you would be free to pop into the shop around about, say, 7 o'clock tomorrow?
4: Yeah, sure. Not doing anything else. Why not?
5: Okay. See you then.
4: Right. Yeah.
5: Oh, come on now, Alok. What is this thing Tarzan sounds, eh? Budgie the Gars. You're taking this a bit far, aren't you?
9: It's called showmanship, Dad.
5: It's bloody cheating is what it is. When that super soaker was in the window, you didn't catch me playing a tape of the sound of a super soaker.
9: And what would the sound of a super soaker be, Dad?
5: Oi! Where did you get that foliage? Is that my rubber plant?
9: To the untrained eye, yes. But placed strategically next to a Roboraptor, it is in fact the firm from a Jurassic Park era.
5: Well, I will give you this, Alok. Your attention to detail is admirable.
12: Well, then, that's a very elaborate display you have in the window.
9: Thank you very much. The Roboraptor has consumed a fern and will sleep soundly now for several hours while it digests the foliage in its robo-digestive tract.
12: Very good. Where's the super soaker?
13: Bloody hell!
5: Why, do you want to buy it?
12: Oh, yeah. Well, that's a bit strange, actually. There's a dog tied up in my neighbour's yard.
13: sorry-looking thing. I've tried to speak to them about it, but they're actually quite violent. I just want to give the dog some water without going into their garden, and I thought the super soaker would be just the job, you know, for squirting water into a dog's mouth from over a fence.
10: Well, it does have a range of 10 metres.
5: So, you wish to purchase the super soaker?
13: Yeah.
5: And do you wish me to make the ambient sound of the super soaker, or would that be redundant?
13: Well, you can if you like, but it wouldn't influence my decision either way.
5: Dave, fetch the super soaker. So, Mr.
13: Walker. Pete Walker.
5: That will be £8.99, please, Mr. Pete Walker. Mr. Walker, would you be able to come back around the shop at, say, 7 o'clock tomorrow? Hello, everybody, and welcome to the shop. Please, help yourself to some Angelina jellies, Jennifer aniseeds, Kevin spices, and a Rusty Lee, if you can stomach it.
11: Oh, God, no.
5: Now that the ice is broken, you will be wondering why I've commandeered this gathering today. Well, I don't know if you all know her, but Keenan's mum here is one of my best customers. She has been coming into my shop for over 10 years now, and in that time I have grown quite close to her. I have also watched her son Keenan grow up and bloom into a
11: deceiving little sod,
5: accomplished young man. So Dave, if I could ask you to do the honours.
10: Do the what?
5: Furnish Keenan's mum with the muffin with the candle all poked into it.
10: All right.
5: Everybody!

0: So, happy birthday, Keenan's mum. Here's your card. We've all signed it.
1: Oh, thanks. Oh, everyone's written all the best.
0: Yes, but be fair, the fonts are all different.
1: Yeah, I suppose.
0: And can I draw your attention to the embossed watercolour likeness of a 1920s racing car on the front? It is both amazing and great.
2: That's nice, isn't it? Nothing says happy birthday to a lady like a crude line drawing of a car.
0: You are missing the point, you surly ass. 1920s racing car implies financial solvency, excitement, and a touch of nostalgia. What is not to like? And if you paid attention, Sanjay, you'd realize that that is our biggest seller.
1: I don't know what to say.
0: Come with me a second, Keenan's mum. Away from the rabble.
1: Oh, okay.
0: I have a special present for you.
1: That's very kind, Ramesh, but...
0: It was the only one left in the cash and carry. I didn't even tell Dave about this one. A special present for a special lady.
1: What is it?
0: That, my friend, is a Bendy Richards. I would imagine it would be quite bitter. Now, I must admit that I've been a bit naughty, Keenan's mum. I do have an ulterior motive for bringing you here today. You see, I think Keenan has a lot of potential, but what he needs now is a father figure. Someone he can respect and someone that you can get along with as well, because, well, we all need someone, Keenan's mum.
1: Oh, I really don't know what to say. I mean, you're a very kind man, Mr. Majeur, and I'm not a racist, you know that.
0: Oh, no, of course, yes, we have discussed the Mahabharata at length, yes.
1: But I just don't see you in that way.
0: Oh no. Oh, Keenan's mum, you thought, oh, no, no, no, no, no, no, no, no, really? No, no, no, no, no, no, no, no, no, me? No, no, no, no, no, no, no.
1: I'm sorry, I thought...
0: No, no, no, no, no, no, no, no, no, no, no, no, no, no, no, no, no, no, no, no, no, no, no, no, no, no, no.
1: Oh.
0: No, Keenan's mum, oh, no. I'm always very clear on this. I am the shopkeeper and you are the customer. There can be no distinct shenanigans of a sexual nature in such a relationship.
1: Oh.
0: No, no, no. I have invited 3 excellent bachelors to your birthday do. I have screened them, and they are all eligible candidates who are both amazing and great, and may make excellent dads for Keenan. I hope you don't think that I am meddling.
1: Well, you are kind of meddling.
0: Yes, I am. But you are a special lady, and Keenan is a special boy, and you both deserve better. There's only so many educational part works I can bequeath to the boy.
1: Well, I'd better get stuck in then, hadn't I?
0: That's my girl.
3: What exactly is a Roboraptor, sir?
0: It's 80 quid, officer.
4: That is not funny.
3: Well, can you give me a description, please?
0: Well, it's kind of grey metallic robotic dinosaur with light-up eyes and 14 points of articulation. It can walk about a bit, roar, and do a dance should you wish it. And I told him it wouldn't sell, and it bloody didn't.
3: I see. And where was this item taken from?
4: You see the gap there in the foliage, in the window? Just there.
3: Oh! Is that where the Super Soaker used to be?
0: Yes!
3: That's a shame. I always used to find that rather comforting.
4: So what exactly are you going to do about this?
3: Well, I'll be honest, sir, not much. I'm more or less here for your reassurance. I mean, you're more than welcome to print up some pictures of your metallic dinosaur and distribute them locally on trees and such forth. But I reckon you're onto Plums. I mean, he's long gone.
0: Yes. Back to Jurassic Park.
3: If you take my advice, sir, it's probably not the best idea to put such a high-priced item in your shop window. I mean, it's not going to sell, not round here, and it creates resentment, doesn't it? Hardly surprising it was nicked.
4: Round of applause for the British justice system.
3: Oh, yeah, mate. Sarcasm. That'll bring your dinosaur back.
5: Here, Ramesh, I wonder if excessive sarcasm will bring the real dinosaurs back.
3: Well, that's a really useful comment, sir. Huh?
5: Nah, didn't work.
0: Hello, Keenan. How are you today?
6: All right.
0: Which planet is nearest the sun?
6: Mercury.
0: But which common foodstuff was used to move boulders when Hannibal crossed the Alps?
6: Vinegar. I've got one for you. How many forms of carbon are there?
0: Oh. Dave?
5: Oh, that's a good question. Is it 2? No, is it 12?
6: No, it's 3. Derek told me that.
0: Oh, did he now?
6: Yeah. I like Derek.
0: And does Keenan's mum like Derek?
6: Yeah.
0: Good. Oh, and here's the money I owe you for this thing that you did.
6: Can I keep it?
0: Of course.
6: I know technically dinosaurs probably didn't actually dance, but it's good fun.
0: Just don't let your mum see it. Right, now, what can I get you?
6: 10 Benson Hedges.
0: You've been told.
6: 5 Benson Hedges.
0: No.
6: 1 Benson Hedge, then.
0: Look.
7: Bags, Mags and Bags, with Ramesh, played by Sanjeev Kohli, Dave by Donald Cameron, Alok by Kevin Novak, Sanjay by Omar Raza, Keenan by Marjorie Hogarth, Keenan's mum by Leah McRae, Derek Stilley by Tom Urie, and Ted by Gavin Mitchell, with other voices performed by the cast. The director was Colin Gilbert, the producer was Gus Beattie. Bags, Mags and Bags is a Comedy Unit production for BBC Radio 4.

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4: Once upon a time there was an engineer.
5: Choo-choo Charlie was his name, we hear.
4: He had an engine and he sure had fun. He used good and plenty candy to make his train run.
6: Charlie!

0: once upon a time there was an engineer.
1: Choo-choo Charlie was his name, we hear.
0: He had an engine and he sure had fun. He used good and plenty candy to make his train run.
2: Charlie says, love my good and plenty. Charlie says, really rings the bell. Charlie says, love my good and plenty. Don't know any other candy that I love so well.
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4: Round for

0: Do you know that 2 out of 10 people are just like you? I said, aren't they? He said, oh, yes, there's a lot of it about. I said, well, what are you going to do? He said, well, what the trouble is, you see, that you are under great strain due to your superior intelligence. I said, well, what do you do about it? He says, well, you see, we sort of clear your brain. So I said, oh, really? I'm all ears. Tell me more. He says, well, we put you to sleep for a whole week. I said, well, with dreams like I have, I'll be worn out.
1: Apart from which, you can't afford to take the time off, can you?
0: Well, that's what I told him. He says, what you'll have to do is have a cold shower every morning. And then a run round the park. Well, I had my first run this morning. Oh. I put my little shorts on. I just got as far as the road mending gang when I was under strain again. Chip faggy as peacock.
2: If I catch anybody on this counter smoking after the bell has gone, I shall take very severe measures.
3: You're for it.
2: I thought so. See me later, Mr. Lucas.
0: Oh, he's in a foul mood, hasn't he?
1: Oh, his whole world has fallen apart, you know.
0: Don't tell me they've dropped him from the Grace Brothers table tennis team. They've been working on his chop all week.
1: No, it's worse than that. When he went to the flower stall this morning, they'd run out of carnations for his buttonhole. I saw the old thing.
0: Oh, do tell.
1: They offered him a dahlia instead. He hit the roof. What sort of fool do you think I'd look walking around with a dahlia in my buttonhole, he said. And a bird behind the counter said, the same sort of fool you look walking around with a carnation in your buttonhole. So he cancelled his standing order and he sent Armand round the corner to the Cozy Posy shop for one.
2: Scrums. I thought so. You're late.
4: Yeah, well, I'm sorry, but you see...
2: Don't make your excuses to me. Explain yourself to Mrs. Slocum. If she is not satisfied, she will take the matter up with me. Mrs. Slocum?
5: Yes, Captain Peacock.
2: Miss Brown, as you can see, is late. I leave it to you to reprimand her.
5: Very well, Captain Peacock.
2: I, for my part, am reprimanding you for not telling me that she was late.
5: But you knew she was late.
2: That is not relevant. There is a correct procedure in store management that must be followed at all times.
4: Pompous twit.
5: Miss Brahms, you are not to speak of your superiors in that manner. You've got that padded bra on again, haven't you? I've told you about that before.
4: So what?
5: It's very inflammatory for the men. And, well, it's out of proportion with the rest of you. You look like the hunched front of Notre Dame.
4: Satisfied?
5: I'm confiscating this until closing time. Where have you been?
4: Well, I had to iron my nylon blouse this morning, you see. And I set the iron at number 10 and it went straight through. I had to stop off on the way to buy another one.
5: Well, why couldn't you come here and get one?
4: I'm not buying this rubbish.
5: Miss Brahms, I am responsible for the choice of merchandise in this store. It is top quality and I won't have it criticised by juniors.
4: It comes from Hong Kong and you sew your own labels in. Look at that, £1.25.
5: They're very hard-wearing.
4: Hard-wearing? You'll be lucky if the elastic lasts till you get on the bus.
5: Miss Brahms, I will not have you knocking my knickers.
4: And I'm not too keen on you nicking my knockers. Yes?
5: How many frills has it got?
4: I don't know. I haven't counted.
5: Count them now.
4: 1, 2, 3, 4, 5, 6.
5: Miss Brahms, how long have you worked at Grace Brothers?
4: 4 years.
5: Well, that's quite long enough to have learned that juniors are not permitted more frills on their blouses than seniors. If 6 frills is enough for me, then 2 is more than enough for you.
4: Yes, Mrs. Slocum.
5: Until I was 30, I wasn't allowed any frills at all.
4: I suppose after 30, it was too late.
5: There's the scissors. Cut 4 off.
4: No.
5: Right. I've had all the lip I'm taking. Captain Peacock will make you cut them off. Captain Peacock.
2: Mrs. Logan, go back to your counter and stand behind it. When I happen to look in your direction, raise your hand a little. If I nod, say, Captain Peacock, are you free? If I am, I will beckon and you may then approach me. That is the correct procedure. Do I make myself clear?
5: Yes, Captain Peacock.

0: Shut up.
1: Are you free, Captain Peacock?
2: You wish to say something to me, Mrs. Slocum?
1: Yes, Captain Peacock. I'm going to see Mr. Rumbold, so get stuffed.
3: Good morning, Mrs. Slocum.
1: Drop dead.
4: Now, let's see if I've got this right. Miss Brown's made some disparaging remarks about Mrs. Slocum's underwear, complaining it was not hard wearing, whereupon Mrs. Slocum confiscated her knickers.
5: No. She confiscated my knockers.
4: Knockers? Oh, I see, yes. The knickers were not hard wearing, the door knockers were from hardware.
5: No, they were under my blouse.
4: You were wearing door knockers from hardware under your blouse. You consider this to be inflammatory, Mrs. Slocum. Well, I consider that you were perfect. Don't wear door knockers under your blouse anymore, Miss Brown. Mrs. Slocum then became agitated because up to the age of 30, she hadn't had as many thrills as Miss Brown.
2: No, sir. Frills on her blouse.
4: Yes. Frills on blouse, which was being worn over the door knockers. Now it's all coming clear to me. She then approached you, Captain Peacock, intending to suggest that you had them cut off. I also have get stuffed written down here. Does that come in anywhere?
2: I have a feeling it will very soon.
4: What is this?
1: It's our Jumbo Juno range.
4: Miss Brown, I suggest you wear this instead of door knockers.
6: I wonder what's going on. They've been arguing in there for 10 minutes.
0: Yeah, well, perhaps Peacock will forget about me.
2: Lucas?
0: He hasn't forgotten about me.
7: I'm here, Mr. Lucas.
0: You wish to see me about something or other, Captain Peacock?
2: Yes, I do.
8: What, no carnations this morning, Stephen?
2: Go away.
8: Captain Peacock, if you speak to me like that in front of juniors, I shall complain to Mr. Rumbold.
2: Do your waistcoat up properly and get back to your counter.
8: Oh, damn!
2: You'll pay for that.
8: It's my own. So tough cheese.
0: Well, if that's all, Captain Peacock, I'll go back to my counter.
2: It is not all. On Wednesday last, I twice reprimanded you for standing around with your hands in your pockets. On Friday, you had no handkerchief in your top pocket and your hands in your trouser pockets again.
0: Ah, yes, my hands were in my trouser pockets then because they were looking for my handkerchief in my top pocket, you see.
2: On Monday last, I reprimanded you for having hairs on your collar.
0: Well, it started falling out, you see. On account of the worry because of the reprimand you'd give me on the Wednesday.
2: I do not want to see fallen hairs on your collar again.
0: No, sir. If I feel it falling, I'll jump out the way.
2: Unless you measure up to the standard required at Grace Brothers, we shall have to dispense with your services. Now get back behind your counter and send Mr. Humphreys over.
0: Yes, sir. He's had a go at Granger. He's practically given me the sack. Now it's your turn.
6: He wouldn't dare.
0: He wants you.
6: If you've got any complaints, will you get them over quickly? I've been under a lot of strain lately.
2: Well, last Thursday...
6: No, don't talk to me about Thursday. I thought I'd never get through the day. To start with, I got my high heels caught in the escalator. Then I had 6 pairs of wife fronts returned with substandard openings. The coal man came round to my mother and said that he hadn't had what was due to him. Do you know, by 11 o'clock, my hand was shaking so much, it was more than my job was worth to take an inside leg.
2: Well, let's take Friday. You were off the floor for 25 minutes in accounts.
6: Oh, yes, it's that ledger clerk in sanctions. He will insist on telling me about Ramadan.
2: On Saturday, two customers complained that They had difficulty in breathing because of your aftershave lotion.
6: Not aftershave, it's my new skin tightener. It works wonders. You should see the commercial they do for it. It shows a prune being turned back into a plum.
2: It is my experience after 30 years in the distributive trade that customers place more trust in an honest prune than in someone desperately trying to look like Donny Osmond. Now get back there.
6: I've never been spoken to like that in the whole of my life. I quite enjoyed it.
8: Friend, isn't it wrong for night to have... Here we are, Squire. One carnation for you to torch yourself up with. They didn't have executive red, so I had to settle for variegated. Oh.
2: Well, that'll be all, Harmon. Leave the floor.
8: Yes, Your Highness. Shall I grovel off or back away respectfully?
2: Just go. Yes. Gather round, everybody. Not you.
8: Oh, blimey.
2: Now, listen very carefully to what I have to say.
4: Ah, Peacock, I'm glad you got everyone together. Now, listen very carefully to what I have to say. I've noticed a marked decline in the appearance and efficiency of the members of this department.
2: But that's just what I was about to say, sir.
4: What on earth is that?
2: Are you referring to my carnation?
4: Is that what you call it? How long have you been here, Peacock?
2: Over 20 years, sir.
4: Well, by now you should know perfectly well that floor walkers are permitted to wear only executive red carnations. Now, this is a typical example of the sort of slackness and hooliganism that I'm talking about. We all know how to behave and dress. For 50 years, young Mr. Grace has shown us the way. He's appeared before us every day, polite, smiling, and elegantly attired as a gentleman should be.
9: Howdy, sir. Morning, Mr. Grace. I've just stopped off from my trip to the USA.
6: We'd never have guessed.
9: I brought back some great new ideas. Yours going right into orbit. I'll spill the lowdown to your bosses, and no doubt they'll fill you guys right in. Well, that's it, folks.
10: Thank you, Mr. Grace.
9: You've all done very swell. Weapons roll!
1: Long, Captain Peacock. The last time I was late, a fireman had to climb out of my bedroom window and risk his life on a narrow ledge trying to grab hold of my pussy.
4: They're very brave, these firemen.
1: Poor animal was clutching the drain pipe with its eyes glued on the bus stop, watching for me.
6: She gets home. That Uri Geller's on.
5: Oh, I like him. I think he's ever so handsome.
6: Well, he must have something. Do you know, the last time he was on, I was watching it, and I was really concentrating. You know how you do. And I distinctly felt something move. Okay. So I plunged my hand in my trouser pocket, and do you know, my door keys were bent double.
4: Ah, very kind of you all to stay behind. Now, settle down, everybody.
11: Well, I hope I shall get home in time to see the Bionic Woman.
12: I wouldn't have thought that was your sort of program, Mr. Granger.
11: Well, I want Mrs. Granger to see it. You know, I'm trying to persuade her to buy a hearing aid. She's never been quite right ever since she had that fall off a bus in Torquay.
12: That must be quite a program in itself.
13: I can see it all. She fell off a bus, but she can be mended. We have the means, we have the technology. She'll be faster, stronger, better, with new arms, new legs, new teeth, and new varicose veins.
11: That is very unfeeling.
2: Lucas, I absolutely forbid you to speak to your superiors like that.
12: I'm sorry, Captain Peacock. I thought once the bell had gone, we were allowed to become human beings again.
4: Well, this does bring me to the first point. Nay, to the very nub of our discussion here tonight.
6: My word, we've never got to the nub as quick as that before.
4: Young Mr. Grace has been studying the sales techniques of stores such as ours in the USA, and he feels that we could benefit from some of their methods.
2: Well, let me state categorically that if I'm to be expected to wear a Stetson hat and lasso the customers as they get out of the lift, I am leaving here and now. I've heard they have a very interesting position at Austin Reed's.
6: That rumour's been going around for some time.
14: no intention of us yankifying ourselves. No, what we're striving for is the American informality. Their easygoing approach to customers and, indeed, to each other. For example, all the staff are on first-name terms with the management.
2: Is that a fact, Cuthbert?
14: Normally, I would be annoyed if you calling me Cuthbert, Stephen. But, of course, you're quite right to do so. And Mr. Lucas's badinage with Ernest sets exactly the right tone of friendly inter-staff relations which young Mr. Grace is trying to achieve.
5: What about his first name?
14: Yes, Mr. Lucas, what is your first name?
15: Just call me Mr. Lucas.
14: Oh, dear, no, we can't have that. Come along, let's have it.
15: Dick.
14: Good.
16: Gets more informal every minute.
14: Well, now, I have a list of points here from young Mr. Gray, so let's go through them one by one. Hmm? First, dress. We must henceforth dispense with the formality of our dress. All this rubbish about 2 inches of white handkerchief in the top pocket and...
2: Carnations.
14: Carnations and...
5: frills on blouses.
14: Exactly. It's all out of dress. All out of dress. Dress to express your personalities. Don't look like salesmen. Look like people. Second, the approach to the customer. Don't strut up to the customer and say, "Are you being served?" No. Make contact with them. Say, "Hello there. My name's Stephen. And this is, Dick." Yes. Yes, Dick, and he'll see if he's got something your size. Thirdly, atmosphere. We must get rid of this museum-like hush. We must have background music.
12: Oh, I shall look forward to that. Betty here, leaning over the counter, chewing gum, singing, "Hey, big spender, spend a little time on me."
17: Watch it, Mr. Lucas.
16: Dick.
12: Thank you, Claiborne.
14: Now, lastly, I have noticed a little tension between various members of the staff. Now, this can communicate itself to customers. Mr. Grace has ordered that we should start each day, as we mean to go on, by declaring our friendship for each other.
2: Friendship?
14: Yes, we shall start each day by gripping our fellow workers by the hand, looking into their eyes and saying, "I like you." Let's try it now. I'll set an example. "I like you, Stephen."
2: "I like you too, Cuthbert."
14: "From now on, we're going to be great friends."
2: "Oh, yes, indeed."
14: "Yes, good.
16: I can feel the tears of joy welling up inside.
14: Now, Betty and Shirley, let's see there's no ill will between you. Grip her hand, Betty. Smile. Now say, "I like you, Shirley."
17: "I like you, Shirley."
14: Excellent. Now, Claiborne...
17: Hang on a minute. I'm not having this. She hasn't said she liked me.
5: I didn't get a chance, did I? Old Juggy has jumped straight.
14: Oh, Juggy has. Yes, I like that. Very well, Shirley. You off you go, then.
17: Oh, it's too late now. The moment's passed.
14: Well, never mind. Let's all do it together. Ready, steady, go. I like you.
17: I like you, too.
14: Yes, excellent, marvellous. Now, I think this overtime has been very well spent.
2: I have a question, Cuthbert.
14: Yes, Stephen.
2: May we go home?
16: What a shame. We were just becoming good friends.
14: Now, remember, when you come in on Monday morning, it's informal attire. We're all on first-name terms. And friendship and banter are the order of the day. Well, good night, Ernest. Good night, Claiborne.
16: Sweet dreams, Cuff.
14: Good night, Dick.
16: See you around, Baldy.
14: Good night, Shirley and Betty.
5: Here, we don't have to kiss you, do we?
14: No.
17: Thank heaven for that.
18: Night, Stephen.
2: Good night, Cuthbert.
18: What do you think?
2: I was dubious at first, but I can see the advantage of being able to speak one's mind and get things off one's chest without fear of upsetting anybody.
18: Oh, I'm so glad you feel that, Stephen, because there's something I've been wanting to say to you all day.
2: Oh, really, Cuthbert? What's that?
18: Get stuffed.
19: Bowling.
18: Hello. How's it going, Harry?
19: Mr. Armand, do you?
18: In accordance with the new policy of the store, we are all on first-name terms now.
19: Not me. Not until my convener has ratified the agreement with a properly constituted committee. Until then, it's Mr. Harmon.
18: All right. How's it going, Mr. Harmon?
19: Not bad, Cuthbert. Yeah, I thought you were supposed to wear casual things.
18: Oh, that is for the members of the department to meet the public. It doesn't apply to executive staff.

0: I'm Mick Jagger and Twiggy's mum.
1: Morning, Shirley and Dick. I must say, I think you both made a marvellous effort.
2: Where's the sign-in book, man?
1: You've dispensed with all that sort of red tape. Just stand there. Now, I've pressed this button. See, that's taken a picture of you and the clock.
3: Well, that's done away with the red tape, hasn't it? Where's Peacock?
1: I mean, sorry, Stephen. Well, contrary to instructions, he arrived formally dressed as usual. So I've sent him off to our way-out boutique to be made to look a little more trendy.
4: Yeah, I never knew you had dairy chest.
5: Yeah, I've had it for years. Why don't you try it?
1: Good morning, Ernest.
6: It isn't good at all. Mrs. Granger doesn't believe I've gone to work. She thinks that I've pulled somebody in the mixed bowls team.
2: Morning, Betty.
7: Good morning, Dick.
1: Let's see what you've got under the coat, Mrs. Slocum. Now you can do better than that.
7: Mr. Rumbold, I have worked in stores for nigh on more years than I care to remember. And I have always dressed to suit the dignified side of my personality.
1: But, Mrs. Slocum, it's the warm, uninhibited side of your personality that we're hoping to see.
7: Very well.

0: Well, I don't know about the front, but it's very uninhibited at the back.
1: You asked for it and you've got it.
2: And a double helping too, if I may say.
1: You'll get a fat lip.
3: Cuthbert, Ernest, Shirley, Dick. And if I'm not mistaken, Mae West.
4: Magnificent. You shouldn't have taken all that trouble.
3: What are you talking about? I haven't been home since last night.
5: Where's Stephen?
2: Oh, he's being modernised in the Way Out boutique.
6: Get me Austin Reeds.
7: Very good week, Mr. Gress. Yes, and may I say how glad we are that you've returned safely from your trip to the East? We've got all the ideas running. Everything's running very smoothly.
6: Peace, man.
8: Love.
6: That as well.
4: You have trousers?
6: Far as the eye can see.
8: Then pant me, man.
6: Claiborne?
5: You call Stevie baby?
6: Strides for the Omi with a naff rye.
5: Wish me luck, Dick. Hit him with a tank, Clay.
9: I haven't understood a single word for 7 days.
6: Stay with it, Ernest, or it could be goodbyesville.
10: Are you serving?
1: Are you buying?
10: Of course I'm buying.
1: Then I'm serving.
10: I'm looking for a pair of tan pantyhose.
1: My name's Betty.
10: Good. I'm looking for a pair of tan pantyhose.
1: Call me Betty.
10: I'm looking for a pair of tan pantyhose, Betty.
1: What's your name?
10: Cynthia Randall.
1: Oh, Cynthia. What a beautiful name. Oh, and it does suit you. I like you, Cynthia. I really do like you, Cynthia.
11: Drank for all week and I still can't get it right.
12: Never mind, let it all hang out.
1: Don't you mean hang in?
12: Not from where I'm standing, Betty baby.
7: hurry up. This display unit was supposed to be ready a week ago. All the other floors have got theirs.
0: I'm afraid we've had certain teething problems. The teeth kept falling out.
7: Come on, gather round, everybody. The display unit has arrived. Now, this will stand outside your lift. And every time the doors open, it will raise its hat and say, "Welcome to my store, welcome to my store."
1: Oh, it's so lifelike. It gives me the shivers.
0: Shall I activate it?
7: Yes, Mr. Hum. Right.
13: Welcome to my store. Welcome to my store. Welcome to my store.
7: Oh, switch it off, Mr. Harmon.
13: Welcome
0: Harman. To my store. I thought it was supposed to raise its hat.
7: Yes, what's wrong with it, Harmon?
0: Well, I told you we've been having troubles with it. Hang on. Shall I give it one more try?
7: Yes, yes.
0: Right.
13: Welcome to my store. Welcome to my store. Welcome to my store. Welcome to my store. Welcome to my store.
7: Remove it, Mr. Harmon. Bring it back when it's working properly.
1: How many more of these daft ideas have we got to put up with?
7: Little Mr. Grace, positions, everybody.
14: Hi, Daddy.
6: Welcome back from Peking, sir. I hope your trip was a success.
15: Oh, yes, a very great success, yes.
14: I've given up the idea of this American approach, but I've got some great new ideas now. You'll find them all in my little red book.
15: Thank you, Miss Grace.
14: You've all done very well.

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1: Billy Bunter's Christmas Party, an occasion not to be missed. 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
2: Busy, you chaps?
3: Yes, and we told you to cut, Bunter.
2: Oh, really, Morton?
4: And shut the door after you.
2: Oh, really, Cherry?
5: Have you got the cake, Johnny?
3: Here.
2: Is Quelch coming up?
3: No, go away.
2: Then what are you cleaning the study for?
3: Marjorie and Clara are coming over from Cliff House for tea. Now, roll away, Bunter, like a good barrel.
5: Unless you'd like to lend a hand, fat man. The mantelpiece could do with a polish.
2: Oh, really, Nugent?
3: And that rug could do with a shake, Bunter.
2: Really, Bull?
3: Well, if you're not going to do anything, fat man, run away and play.
2: Oh, don't be an ass, Wharton. You ain't the only ones getting visitors this afternoon, you know. My uncle's coming to see me. My uncle Carter from Folkestone. He's my rich uncle. I believe I've told you fellows about my rich relations before.
3: Too often.
6: The too-oftenfulness is terrific, Fat Bunter.
2: Well, he's coming today. I think he's going to invite me over for Christmas, you know. He thinks a lot of me.
6: Well, there's a lot of you to think of, Fat Man.
2: You silly ass, innkeeper. I can jolly well tell you fellows I'm his favourite nephew, and this is the first time he's remembered me. So I thought I'd... Oh, stop cackling. But the... The thing is that I've simply got to stand him tea, but I happen to be a little short of money.
5: I've heard that one before.
2: Oh, beast! I mean, look here, Nugent, old chap. Will you lend me 10 bob?
5: I'm sorry, Bunter. I'm stolen.
2: Cherry? Wharton? Inky? Look here, who's going to lend me 10 bob?
3: Echo answers who?
2: Look, what's the good of pals if they don't stand by a fellow in a jam? I expect my pals to stand by me.
5: Quite right. Go and find some, Bunter, and tell them all about it.
2: Beast! Look, you can't be that stony. Not if you're standing tea to those Cliff House girls.
3: That's why we're stony, old porpoise. All our cash has gone to the tuck shop. There's not a single solitary sixpence left.
5: Better go and look for Morley, Bunter.
2: I have, only he's gone out.
5: Try Smithy, then.
2: Well, the beast chucked a cushion at my head when I looked in to speak to him.
5: And so the poor dog had none.
2: Look, you fellows, look, we can manage all right. You can just let me have your tuck, see? That'll do it.
5: What?
2: Well, I'll square it with you tomorrow. I'm affecting a postal order, you see.
3: What about tea for Marjorie and Clara when they arrive?
2: Oh, that's all right. Use Quirch's phone. Put them off.
3: We put off Marjorie and Clara so you can walk off with the tuck we've laid in for their tea?
2: That's it, old chap. They can come another time.
3: You blithering owl.
2: Oh, really, Wharton? I hope you're not going to be selfish about this. I never could stand selfishness. Oh, hey! Oh, let go my ear, Bull, you beast! I say, that's my leg, Cherry. Let go of my arm, Inky. What are you doing?
7: Open the door, Watson.
2: Oh.
7: Right, keep him out, you men.
2: Hey!
7: One, two, three!
2: Beasts.
1: Go away, Bunter. Out aliquis latet error.
2: I say Squeer.
1: Equo ne credite tucri.
2: Look, leave that, Squeer.
1: Quid it is.
2: Squiffy, will you shut up?
1: Timio Danius.
2: Beast!
1: Et dona ferentes. Yep, that's the 50.
2: Oh, good. And
1: oh, no,
2: Squiffy.
1: No, it's only 49.
2: Squiffy.
1: Sic fatus validis in gentum viribus. Astum.
2: Will you let a fellow speak?
1: Finished. Speak on, fat one.
2: Well, my uncle's coming this afternoon, Squiffy. My rich uncle Carter. Well, he's a sort of distant uncle.
1: Yes, you are the sort of nephew to make an uncle a bit distant.
2: Beast. I mean, look, Squiff, I think he's going to invite me for Christmas. Uncle Carter's got a magnificent place near Folkestone, an ancestral hall, you know. But the fact of the matter is, I'm a bit short.
1: Oh, I wouldn't worry about that.
4: You make up for it sideways.
2: I mean sort of money. You really are awfully dense, Squiffy. I've got my rich Uncle Carter coming down for tea, and I've been disappointed about a postal order. I think I've told you that I've been expecting a postal order.
4: Yes, old fellow. It does sort of sound like something I've heard before.
2: Well, it hasn't come, so I want you to lend me some money. This is a very special occasion.
4: Well, my dear Bunter, why didn't you say so? Of course I'll help.
2: Eh? You will?
4: I'll lend you all I have, Bunter. Down to my last penny.
2: Oh, good. What's that?
4: My last penny. The last one I've got. Bye, fat man.
2: Oh, beast!
4: Bye, Bunter.
8: I say, Coker.
2: The beast's out. Look at that cake. Oh, no. Coker!
9: Bunter! Bunter! Bunter, will you stop?
2: Shut!
9: I beg your pardon, Bunter.
2: I'm sorry, sir. I thought there was another beast, Coker.
9: What?
2: I mean...
9: Has Coker been chasing you, Bunter?
2: No, sir. Well, he wouldn't, sir. I haven't been anywhere near his study.
9: What?
2: And I never had his cream cake. Besides, I never saw it.
9: Bless my soul.
2: Can I go now, sir?
9: You may not go, Bunter. Have you been pilfering from another boy's, a fifth former's study?
2: No, sir, I wouldn't. That you mean Cherry or Wharton?
9: I do not mean Cherry or Wharton, Bunter. Besides, I've just seen those two boys leave the school gates.
2: Oh, have you?
9: Let me warn you, Bunter. If any boy reports food missing from his study...
2: Oh, they won't, sir. They didn't see me.
9: What?
2: Can I go now, sir? I've got cricket practice in Wharton's study.
9: You will take 50 lines for running in the corridor, Bunter.
2: Oh.
9: But you may go, for now.
2: Right.
9: Bunter!
2: Oh, yes, sir?
9: You will take 100 lines for continuing to run in the corridor.

0: crack up the toast ready, Johnny?
1: It's nearly.
0: Tea and two shakes, girls.
2: Don't worry, Harry. Bob's telling us all about your football match.
3: Oh, yes. Well, then Smithy sent her to Warsaw.
0: Right. Trot out the butter, Frankie. It's in the cupboard with the rest of the tank. Right.
1: And the chicken sandwiches.
0: And the cake.
4: The cake.
1: There should be some biscuits, too.
4: Biscuits?
0: What's the matter, Frankie?
4: Wharton, can I have a word?
0: What's the...
4: Oh, Gad.
5: There's nothing here.
4: Oh, Gad!
5: Trot it all out, you fellows. Oh, my head.
1: What's up?
0: Oh. We've just got to go and fetch some crockery, girls. Bob will keep you amused.
2: That's all right, Wharton.
3: Oh, yes. Well, Caterpillar cut in and took it fairly away from Inky.
0: Butter!
6: The terrific fat villain.
5: Oh, crumbs. What are we going to do?
0: Look, even Bunter can't have scopped that stack of tuck yet. Come on.
7: Very good cake, William. Very good indeed.
8: Oh, yes, Uncle. Well, with you coming all the way from Folkestone...
7: A journey I hope I haven't made in vain, William. Time is money, you know.
8: Oh, yes.
7: Now, you're sure you can arrange it all, William?
8: Oh, yes, Nunky.
7: Well, I'll treat you very well, of course, William.
8: Oh, will you?
7: Mm-hmm. Just so long as I can leave it all to you.
8: Leave it to me?
7: Yes. To contact all your friends. Oh. Are you all right, William?
8: Oh, Lord.
3: Here he is.
7: Collar him, Scraggy. Put him.
8: Look, I say, you chaps.
7: Now, what on earth does all this mean, William?
3: Oh, hang on, you chaps.
7: Well, what does it mean?
9: Who are these boys, William? Do pupils rush into studies like hordes of wild Indians in this school? Upon my word.
3: We're sorry, sir. We
10: didn't know anybody was here, sir.
5: The sorrowfulness is terrific, esteemed sir.
11: We'll just... Who's the old bargee?
0: Bunter's uncle, I suppose. He told us he had a visitor coming. We can't do anything with him, though.
5: The bloated brigand.
4: The pilfering paupers.
11: Well, what the thump are we going to do? We can't give Marjorie and Claire a dry toast for tea.
0: Look, you cut off and see Morley, Frank. He's bound to have something. You go and ask Squiffy, Johnny, and you ask Russell and Ogilvy, Inky. I'll try a few others.
5: Right.
0: We'll leave Bunter for later.
8: I say, you fellows.
7: Bunter!
5: We've been looking for you, Bunter.
8: Oh, yes, old chap. I've been waiting for you to come in, too.
6: Quite a coincidence, Bunter. Because we've never been so glad to see you.
8: It's about Christmas.
0: Never mind Christmas, Bunter. Get out of my armchair.
8: Eh? Why?
0: Because I can't bat you whilst you're sitting down.
8: Oh, really, Wharton?
0: Tip him out, Frankie.
8: Wharton? I say, you fellows, no larks. Look, you're not going to be shirty about that spot of tuck, are you?
0: We are. You fat villain! We'd have scragged you this afternoon if your uncle hadn't been here. We had to go scrounging up and down the studies to get tea for our visitors.
1: Oh, so you think that's funny, do you?
8: No. I'm going to settle for that tack and my post order tomorrow. Besides, I never had it.
0: Oh, tip him out of that chair, Frankie.
8: I say, you fellows, listen to a chap. I think you might be civil to a chap who's been waiting for you to come in to ask you to a Christmas party.
0: What?
8: I've a jolly good mind not to ask you now. If that's how you thank a chap for a generous invitation to a magnificent Christmas at a splendid mansion.
11: Tip him out, Wharton.
8: I tell you, I ain't putting your leg, Bull. No, my Uncle Carter, he's asked me for Christmas and he wants me to take my pals with me, as many as I like. I tell you, it'll be tip-top at Tankerton Hall. Honest engine.
0: Is that all?
8: Yes.
0: Right. Tip him out, Johnny.
8: No, Great. Look, you fellows, have a little sense, I tell you. At Tankerton Hall, there's unlimited eggs and bacon from the home farm, and grapes from the vineries, and pineapples from the vast pineries, and turkeys from the...
0: immense turkeries.
8: Very cherry.
5: Heave him out of that chair.
8: I see. Right.
0: Grab a leg and an arm, you chap.
8: Let go. Look here. I told you I won't say Christmas if you don't... No. Yeah. Stop bumping me.
0: You fellows killing a pig? Not quite, Morley. Only batting one.
8: Morley, stop them. Oh, you beast. If you don't stop, I'll...

0: see, old chap.
1: Wonderful, ain't it, Reddy?
0: What?
1: How did Bunter know we had a pineapple?
0: Oh, really, Smithy? I never knew you had a pineapple. I looked in to invite you to a big party at my uncle's for Christmas.
2: What?
1: Great. Pip, is that a joke?
0: Oh, no. My uncle Carter wants me to take a party of my pals, and I'm asking you, Smithy, because we're such friends, you know.
1: First I've heard of it.
0: Oh, look here, you beast. I mean, look here, old fellow. I really would like you to come. Oh, just you, though, not Redwing. Redwing won't do.
2: What?
0: He hasn't got any money, you see.
2: Thanks, Bunter.
0: Well, you are rather hard up, you know, Redwing. And you'll be rather out of place in a wealthy establishment like my Uncle Carter's.
1: Why, you fat, foozling, frowsy fathead.
0: No, I want you to come, Smithy. I mean, I know you're a bit loud.
1: What?
0: But you pass in the crowd, old chap.
1: Now, let me see if I've got this straight, Bunter. You don't want Reddy because he hasn't got any money. You want me because I have. Although I'm a bit loud. Is that it?
0: That's it, old chap. And right. Oh, you roll, let go my neck! No, what are you up to, you beast? Oh, you roll! Oh. I say, Morley.
3: Oh, dear.
0: I say, I want to talk to you about the Christmas halls.
3: Look here, Bunter. Will you do me a favour?
0: Oh, certainly, old chap. What is it?
3: Go and talk to someone else about the Christmas halls.
0: You silly ass. Is that what you call civil when the chaps come to ask you to a Christmas party?
3: Yes.
0: A tip-top party in the ancestral halls of my rich relatives.
3: Oh, Gad, I thought...
0: Think I came here to fish for an invitation myself. Am I the fellow to fish for invitations?
3: Eh? Aren't you?
0: Oh, why, you beast. I mean, look here, Morley. I want you to come. You'd appreciate it. I believe you put on style at more level of towers, but it doesn't come up to the style of the Carters, I can tell you. The East Wing at Tankerton Hall is twice as big as more level of towers and Chancet. And my sister Bessie will be there, too.
3: Oh.
0: You come.
3: Well, you're awfully good, old chap. It's kind of you.
0: I mean to be kind, Morley. Kindest friend and noblest foe, that's me. So you're coming?
3: No. Thanks all the same. Thanks no end. But I'm going home for Christmas, old bean. My guardian expects me.
0: That's rot, Morley. I wouldn't worry about a stuffy old codger like that.
3: Eh?
0: Stodgy old fossil. I couldn't stand him at any price.
3: What?
0: You give that doddering old ass a miss, Morley. Hey, what are you doing? Hey, oh, get off my leg! Oh, hey!
4: It's Gammon. Of course it's Gammon.
5: The fat clam's blown his mouth off.
6: It's Bunter's latest. That's all there is to it.
7: I should say. Holiday with Bunter's rich relations.
8: I'll believe it when the fat villain's postal order comes.
5: He's talking through his head.
7: All the same, you know, Script, you chaps, Bunter's asked almost everyone in the form. Well, anyone with a bit of money. I mean, what is the fat man playing at? He's even dreaming more than normal in class. He got 50 lines today.
6: Yeah, he told Quelch that Poland was the capital of Russia.
9: I say, you fellows,
10: listen to a chap.
7: Time to punt a footer before dinner?
8: Yes, let's.
7: Come on, then. Coming, Swift.
11: Coming.
10: I say, you fellows, come back. Will you fellows listen to a chap? Will you all stop and listen?
7: Oh, let's stop, you fellows. He'll pop. Speak on, fat man.
10: Look. You all treated me rottenly yesterday, making out I had your chuck.
7: You did have it, you fat villain. You had every crumb. And Coker's looking for you. Something about a cream cake from his Aunt Julia.
10: It wasn't cream, it was fudge. Besides, I never had it.
7: What?
10: Look, never mind that now. You all treated me rottenly, as you jolly well know. But I never was the fellow to hold a grudge. So I'm going to ask you to my Christmas party all the same. There.
7: What?
10: You too, Squiff. Well?
6: Chuck it, fathead.
10: What do you mean? I'm asking you fellows to join my Christmas party for the halls at Tankerton Hall. My Uncle Carter will send the rolls for us on breaking up day.
7: But there isn't any rolls.
10: Oh, really, Cherry?
6: And there isn't any Tankerton Hall.
10: Oh, really, Bull?
8: And the whole thing's gammon, just you talking out of your silly hat.
10: Oh, really, Nugent?
7: And now you've done your funny turn, roll off and do your lines for Quelch.
10: Well, this is rather thick. Mean to say you think I'm just bragging and telling crammers?
7: You've got it.
10: Did you ever know me to brag?
7: Hey.
10: Or to tell crammers?
7: Oh, crumbs, did we ever, man?
10: I invite you all to a tremendous Christmas party. And you make out it's all gammon. Talk about a thankless serpent being sharper than a toothless child. Don't stop cackling. Exactly.
11: Well admitted, Bunter. All this is just an escape of guilt.
10: You silly ass. You say there isn't any party. Well, I'll jolly well prove it, and then you'll have to come. It's the least you can do after making out a chap's been spoofing.
12: Go it, Bunter. I'll tell you what. If there is a Tankerton Hall, then we'll come, won't we, chaps?
13: Please do.
14: Here, here.
12: In fact, why don't we all go in now while Bunter phones Tankerton Hall?
10: Eh?
12: Yes.
14: Quelch will let us use his phone if we ask him. What's the number, Bunter?
10: Eh? I don't know.
12: Never mind. We'll ring the operator. Come on, Bunter. Roll him along, you men.
13: Yes, come on, Bunter.
14: And when we prove you're spoofing us, you fat villain, we'll scrag you.
15: Here, you chaps. Let's stop wasting time. We could go and pelt Coker with snowballs.
10: Got it!
13: What?
10: It's ringing.
15: What?
10: Come on, Wharton. You rag the chap.
15: All right. But if this is some jape, Bunter...
16: And now, Folkestone 64422.
15: Oh, my hat.
16: What? Who's that?
15: Is that Tankerton Hall?
16: Tankerton Hall? No. Never heard of it. Wrong number.
10: That's the butler, Wharton?
15: No. The cove at the other end said it was the wrong number. And he's never heard of Tankerton Hall.
1: You fat spook!
10: Keep off, you beast! I say, you fellows, it's a mistake. I must have dialed the wrong number.
15: Folkestone, 64422.
1: That's it. Let's boot
10: it. No. 62244.
12: Still keeping it up, you fat ass.
10: Oh, look here, Cherry. I'm not very good with numbers.
12: We can jolly soon settle this. I'll ring up Folkestone 62244 and ask.
10: I tell you.
12: Oh, shut up.
1: It's still Gammon. Ponta's just pulling our leg.
12: Right, you men.
8: And if the fat villain has been spoofing all this time, we really will burst him all over Quelch's carpet.
1: Right.
16: Hello?
12: Is that Tankerton Hall?
16: Yes, this is Tankerton Hall.
10: Give me the receiver, old chap. I must be the butler. Hello? Bunter speaking here from Greyfriars School. Is that Brown?
16: Brown here, Master William.
10: Ask my uncle to come to the phone, Brown.
16: Okay. Hold on, Master William.
12: Oh, my hat.
10: Well, what about it now, you fellows?
16: William? Is that you, William?
10: I'm speaking from the school, Uncle. About the Christmas party.
16: I can't you hear it, William.
10: I've asked a good many fellows, Uncle.
16: Very good, William. So can you let me know how many guests you expect?
10: I've got 6 so far, Uncle. I'll tell you their names. Wharton, Nugent, Bull, Sherry, Squiff, and Harry Jamset Ram Singh.
16: Right, Wharton, Nugent, Bull, Sherry, Squiff, did you say Jampot?
10: No, Jamset. Harry Jamset Ram Singh, Nabob of Barneypur. Sort of prince in his own country, Uncle. They call him Highness, but we call him Inky.
16: Highness, the name of a Barneypur. Very good, William.
10: But that's the lot so far, Uncle. Oh, and I want you to send the rolls for us on breaking up day.
16: Very good, William. It will, of course, be an extra.
10: Eh? Oh, never mind that. You just send the rolls to the whole party, and that's all.
16: Yes, but you'd better make it quite clear.
10: I've got to ring off now, Uncle. I'm using my Beak's phone, you see, and he's coming back to the study. I say, you fellows, that's all right, what? You're all fixed up now. You're my guests for the halls at my uncle's palatial mansion.
12: Oh. Oh.
1: Hmm.
10: So, you'll all write home and tell your people you're coming with me. And if you want to ask any of your friends, I'll make them welcome too. Open house for everybody, if you like.
12: Oh, my hat. I think your jolly old uncle would stand for that, Bunter.
10: My dear chap, he's given me carte blanche.
12: He's given you what?
10: Carte blanche, old fellow.
12: You mean carte blanche.
10: I mean what I say, carte blanche. Don't you try and teach me Latin, Bob Cherry.
12: No.
1: Look here, Bunter. Why do you want us specially?
10: Because I like you so much, old chap.
1: Oh.
15: Well.
1: Oh, Bean.
15: In that case... Of course we'll come. Thanks for asking us.
12: Oh, yes, thanks.
11: The thankfulness is terrific, my esteemed Bunter.
10: That's all right. I'm glad to have you, and I shall treat you all generously. Well, mustache now. Still got lines for Quelch, you know. The beast will want them if he comes back.
3: Well?
8: Blessed if I can make it out. Bunter's uncle must be a jolly old merchant if he's willing to crowd his house at Christmas. With a mob of schoolboys he doesn't even know.
15: He didn't quite look it. But I've got a couple of aunts I'd swap for an uncle like that.
3: There's a catch in it somewhere.
12: Look, Johnny, we all heard the jolly old cove. And if it's all as straight as string, then I'm sorry I told Bunter he was a fat chump and a blithering idiot and a footling fathead.
3: I still think
15: look,
3: that
15: it must be all right, mustn't it? We all heard Bunter's uncle on the phone.
3: Yes.
15: All heard it.
2: Yes.
15: Yes?
2: Yes.
3: I suppose so.
15: Well, that's it, then. We're all going to Tankerton Hall. We are booked.

0: Hubert!
1: Sir?
0: Wait there! With the rose! Don't want anyone to miss it, do we? I mean, we might not find you if you move.
1: Yes, sir.
0: I'll just go and find the chaps.
2: There it is! Fontes rose!
3: It's real!
1: The realfulness is terrific, eh? Where's the catch now, Johnny? Jolly good car. But where's Banter?
4: Hey, Smithy! Have you seen Banter?
1: He's just gone into the house. What do you expect? The car's on view. Walk up, gentlemen. No charge.
4: Oh, chuck it, Smithy.
3: Still think it's a spoof?
1: Quiet.
4: Then you're an ass.
5: The seeing is believing, my stim, Smithy.
1: Oh, rats. I've seen Banter's pater in his car. It looks like something left on Ararat when the flood went down.
0: I say, you fellows, are you ready?
6: Yes, come on, fat man. Everyone's seen the car.
0: Oh, really, Wharton?
3: Unless you'd like me to go and call the head to give it the once-over.
0: Yeah. Are you coming, men?
6: Yes. Yes, I suppose we are.
0: Well, come on, then. Don't stand there jawing with Smithy.
1: You cheeky fat fool.
0: Really, Smithy?
7: Bunter!
0: Oh, Lord. Coker.
7: Bunter, you fat chick! I want a word with you!
0: Come on, you men. Let's go.
8: Well.
3: Well, yes.
8: This is jolly enough, isn't it, Johnny?
9: Hmm.
8: A full hour into the trip and none of the wheels have fallen off. Isn't that right, Bunter?
0: Eh?
8: I said your uncle's car is a jolly old motor.
0: Oh, yes. Yes, it is. I say, you fellows.
9: What?
0: Oh, nothing. Jolly day, isn't it?
10: Is something wrong, Bunter?
0: Eh? Oh, no, of course not. Well, that is...
8: Look, what's the trouble, Bunter?
0: There ain't any trouble, old chap. We're going to have a topping at Christmas. You're going to see one of the stately homes of England. Ancestral Hall. Ruined West Wing, battered down by Cromwell's cannon in an air raid.
9: What?
0: Not in an air raid, no. You see, the Carters in the reign of Charles III held out for the king, and so the Roundheads bombed them. Cannoned them. And that's how the West Wing became a ruin. It's not haunted.
9: Haunted?
0: Nothing of the kind. I expect Brown had been drinking when he said that he saw the ghost of Sir Julius there. Besides, he never said so.
9: Jumping kangaroos!
0: Anyhow, you fellows don't believe in ghosts, so it wouldn't worry you if there was one. But there ain't any ghosts. Nothing of the kind.
9: Well, I don't believe in ghosts. Ghosts are bunk. But is there a ghost story?
0: Oh, no. Nobody's ever been scared by a ghost at Tankerton Hall. Guests haven't been frightened away by spooks or groans or anything.
9: What?
0: My Uncle Carter never mentioned ghosts, and he never told me not to say anything about it. Why should he?
9: Damn me.
0: And there's no need for you fellows to be frightened. I shall be with you, you know.
10: We breathe again.
9: Well, if there is a jolly old ghost, we'll look for him and lay him. We don't have ancestral ghosts in Australia. What makes him haunt the place, Bunter? Was he knocked out when Cromwell bombed the place with his cannon?
0: Blessed if I can see anything to cackle at. I bet you wouldn't cackle if you woke up in the middle of the night and heard the ghost gliding about noiselessly.
9: I expect we would sit up and take notice if we heard a noiseless ghost.
8: As good as seeing an invisible one.
0: Really, Cherry, there isn't a ghost. I expect it was the moonlight or something. Anyway, I don't want you fellows getting shirty. Don't want you all cutting up rusty. And it's all jolly well worth it.
9: What's worth it?
0: Oh, nothing.
1: Bunter.
0: Oh, look. Here we are.
8: Oh, my hat. Well, so we are. Jolly old Tankerton Hall.
9: Oh, my goodness.
1: Gosh. My goodness.
0: I say, Wharton, I told you that you could put your lodge into Tankerton Hall and never notice it was there, didn't I?
1: Well, it is big. But it took a bit of a knock in the war, didn't it? Look at that ruined wing.
0: Cannon, old chap. You see, Cromwell, came up with his commons. And
1: what?
0: His cannons, and besieged the place, and Sir Hubert Tankerton was slowed. He was flayed.
1: Sir Hubert Tankerton?
0: Carter, of course. Yes, sir. Sir Hubert Carter. The Carters have been here for hundreds of years. Very old family. Not so old as the Bunters, of course, but very historical. Ah! There's Brown.
1: Who's Brown?
0: The butler, you know.
1: Oh.
0: Old family servant. Been with the family for years and years.
11: Oi.
0: Faithful old retainer and all that. Good family himself.
1: Oh.
0: Hello, Brown.
11: It's you.
0: The seed of the bags are taken in, would you, Brown?
11: Yeah. Okay.
0: I say, you fellows, trot in then. let's meet Nanky. And this is Wharton, Uncle.
12: Wharton. Good. Last but not least, eh? But And haven't I seen some of you boys before in William's study?
13: Yes. Yes, you did, and we're sorry about that, sir.
12: Not at all. Not at all. Boys will be boys, what? Especially schoolboys, eh? Now, introductions complete. I want you all to know that I'm very glad to see you at Tankerton Hall, and I hope you all have a very pleasant holiday here. A very pleasant holiday indeed, eh?
1: Oh, my hat.
12: Now, Brown here will show you to your rooms. I trust you'll find yourselves perfectly comfortable. Our aim here is to give our guests every satisfaction.
13: Ah, yes.
14: Go on then, you've got...
1: Is he away?
13: Yes. See you later, sir.
12: Yeah. William, if you could stay with me for a moment.
1: Okay. This here is the oak room.
13: Oh.
1: Your sitting room.
13: Oh, what?
1: Sitting room. You have it to yourselves. Part of what takes these rooms always has this for a sitting room.
8: Got the fire lighted?
1: Yes, it is a bit chilly.
8: Okay, I've got a basket of logs for the fire, and logs is deer, mind.
1: If you don't mind, I don't.
8: Some does, you see.
1: No. Jolly old room.
15: Hundreds of years old. Sir Julius Tankerton himself used this here room.
1: Sir Julius?
15: My old governor.
1: Don't you mean Sir Julius Carter?
15: Well, there ain't no Carters as I've ever heard on, and never was. My old governor was Sir Julius Tankerton.
1: But haven't the Carters always lived here?
15: Of course I ain't. Mr. Carter hadn't had the place for more than 6 months.
1: Oh.
15: Sir Julius would be here now if it wasn't for the war. Old miser was counting his hoard over in the West Wing. Bombed it. Up it went. He went with it.
1: Aren't there any Tankertons now?
15: Oh, only young Tankerton, my old governor's grandson. He still owns the place. I found not a good it is to him.
1: He owns the place.
15: Well, can't run it, though, can it, without a bean in his pocket? He was glad to let it to Mr. Carter.
1: Let it?
15: That's right.
8: Anyway, that's the fire lit. Must run, eh?
1: The benighted fair chump.
14: The blithering bandersnatch.
3: The sprout yourself.
9: Well, we jolly well knew that most of Bunter's yarns were gammon. I suppose we might have guessed that Uncle Carter was only a tenant here.
1: The mitefulness is terrific.
16: Ancestral hall of the Carters. And the bumbling blood.

0: is terrific.
1: Ancestral Hall of the Carters. And the bumbling blighter. Couldn't the fat chump understand we'd get wise to it when we got here?
0: Banter all over. But Mr. Carter seems a jolly good sort, and he's made us welcome here, and anything else is no business of ours.
2: Hear, hear.
0: It doesn't matter a bean to us whether Bunter's uncle is the owner or the tenant, does it, eh? I mean, what difference does it make?
3: It's still queer.
4: Oh, rot. Ruined the jolliest show ever for Christmas, and we couldn't have had a warmer welcome.
1: Squiffy's right, Johnny. This looks a top-hole place, and right at this moment there isn't a cloud in the sky.
5: Fellows.
6: Stay away, old fat man.
5: But quickly, we're going for a walk.
7: Oh, never mind your walk. Topping breakfast, what? And that's the chief thing, isn't it? I mean, if the grub's good, anything's all right, what?
1: Couldn't be anything in the jolly old world more important, Bunter.
7: I'm blessed if I can see anything to tackle at. I can jolly well tell you the grub alone is worth the money.
5: Eh?
6: What?
7: I mean, no expense spared.
5: Oh.
7: Wait till you see the turkey. And a Christmas pudding. Best of everything, and lots and lots. I don't think you chaps would grumble afterwards.
5: What?
7: I mean...
5: Look here, Bunter. What the dickens do you mean?
7: I shouldn't wonder if that's Bessie. Bessie's coming for Christmas, you know. She hasn't told me the time of her train yet.
0: Look here, Bunter, if there's...
8: Master Wharton, the telephone. Someone named Vernon Smith is asking for you.
0: Oh, thank you, Miss Pike. Come and listen in, you fellows.
1: I'll bet old Smithy has rung up to wish us a Merry Christmas.
9: Oh, come on, Johnny.
1: Looks as if he's found out that there is a Tankerton Hall after all.
10: Hello? Wharton speaking. Is that Smithy?
11: It's little me. You're at Tankerton Hall now, what?
10: Yes, we're all here, Smithy.
11: Staying over Christmas?
10: Eh? Of course. We're here for a couple of weeks. What do you mean, Smithy?
11: Hasn't Bunter told you yet?
10: Look here, Smithy, what do you mean?
11: Then Bunter hasn't told you. But haven't you found out for yourself?
10: What is there to find out?
11: Then you haven't.
10: Oh, cut the cackle, Smithy. We've learned that Bunter's uncle is a tenant here, not proprietor, as that fat ass told us, if that's what you mean.
11: Nothing else.
10: Is there anything else?
11: Oh, nonsense, maybe a detail. Didn't I tell you it was all true?
10: You silly ass, it's nothing of the kind. We're at Tankerton Hall, we've had a jolly warm welcome, and everything is okay. Mr. Carter is hospitality itself and couldn't have been more pleased to see us.
11: I bet he was.
10: Oh, look here, Smithy. If you rung us just to cackle like a chicken...
11: I suppose he takes it for granted that Bunter told you.
10: Told us what? Will you tell us what you mean, Smithy, you gurgling fathead?
11: No, I won't spoil the surprise you've got coming. You innocent little
10: duck. Oh, look here.
11: I hope you'll have a merry Christmas. Make the most of it. After the feast comes the reckoning, you know.
10: What do you mean?
11: No, I won't spoil the surprise. Don't quite slaughter Bunter when you get wise to it. Oh, you innocent lamb.
10: Oh, that's enough.
7: I say, you fellows! Stop!
12: Hello, fat man.
7: Oh!
12: Decided to come for a walk with us, Bunter.
7: Oh, no. Now, you fellows remember when I told you Bessie was coming today? Well, her train gets into Folkestone this morning, and I was going to meet her at the station, but it's a mile away. I mean, I've got a pain in my leg.
12: Oh, my head.
7: Oh, I can hardly walk, Inky. It's a touch of lumbago, I think. Came on really quite suddenly. Now, which of you fellows would like a nice run in the Rolls to Folkestone and back?
12: Is the Rolls available, then?
7: Eh? Oh, yes, of course. Whenever you fellows want the car, you've only to say. I've told you so before. Now, did you say you'd like to go, Bob?
12: Eh?
7: Bessie would be pleased to see you at the station, old chap. She likes you, you know.
12: Oh, does she?
7: Oh, yes. She doesn't think you're a clumsy ass with great big feet, old fellow.
12: What?
7: If she said so, it was only a joke.
12: You fat ass.
7: Oh, really, Cherry, somebody's got to go and fetch Bessie. I can't with this pain in my foot.
12: As well as in your leg.
7: I mean in my leg. Mind it ain't because my Uncle Carter won't let me have the car.
12: Oh, isn't it?
7: Oh, not at all. I can have the car whenever I jolly well like, of course. But I can't get about with this sprained ankle.
12: This what?
7: I mean his pained foot. This awful pain in my leg. Look here, Cherry. Bessie forgot to mention what time her train was, so the sooner you get off, the better, eh? Oh,

0: You might as well put your tie straight as you're going to meet a lady.
1: Oh, you footling...
0: I'll go and order the rolls.
1: Bunter! Bother. I suppose Bunter can't have the car, so he won't go.
2: It seems dashed queer that Bunter can't have the car, but we can.
3: Something queer.
4: The queerfulness is preposterous.
5: Blessed if I can make it out.
1: Oh, well, I'm booked again. Oh, bother.
6: Come on, Bob. We'll walk to the car with you.
5: Carriages, aren't they? Behind the trees.
2: Oh, great, Pip.
1: What?
2: Look at that. Above the garages.
5: Oh, my hat. Look at that sign.
2: Tankerton Garage. All manner of coachwork and maintenance undertaken.
3: My sainted arts.
5: Well, this beats it.
4: Bunter never told us this.
5: I don't make this place out. That phone call from Smithy, and now the garage is a repair shop. We've landed in a queer show here.
1: Oh, I say.
2: What?
1: Young Tankerton. You remember what Brown told us? Old Sir Julius's grandson was left without a bean and he runs a garage for a living. Well, I wonder if this is the jolly garage he runs.
2: It must be.
1: Well, if this is young Tankerton's garage, then Hubert will know. I'll ask him. Hello? Hello? Hello?
7: Good morning, sir. You've come for the car. Master Bunter told me.
1: Yes. Yes, but we've been looking at that board over the garage.
7: Oh, yes, sir.
1: It was a bit of a surprise, you know.
7: Was it, sir?
1: Well, yes, rather. Have you ever come across young Tankerton, Hubert?
7: Who, sir?
1: Young Tankerton, grandson of the old bean who used to own this place. We've been told that he runs a garage.
7: What you have been told is quite correct, sir.
1: You know the chap?
7: Very well indeed, sir.
1: Then you know whether this is the garage he runs?
7: Yes, sir. This is the garage he runs.
1: Didn't I jolly well tell you fellows, sir?
7: Mm.
1: This is young Tankerton's garage. Do you drive for him, Hubert?
7: Certainly, sir.
1: But you're Mr. Carter's chauffeur, aren't you?
7: When required, sir.
4: But these are Mr. Carter's cars, aren't they?
7: Oh, no, sir. They belong to the garage. Mr. Carter and his guests use them as required, and they are for hire at other times.
3: Jumping kangaroos!
1: So, when young Tankerton let the place to Mr. Carter, he kept the garage to run a car business. Is that it?
7: Exactly, sir.
1: Rough luck on a chap owning a jolly place like this to have to set up a repair business in the corner of it. Doesn't he grouse a lot?
7: No, sir. I don't think he grouses a lot.
1: Well, he must be a jolly sensible and level-headed chap to make the best of things. A lot of chaps in his shoes would be pulling a thumping long face about it.
7: A level-headed chap. And always at your service when you require a car, sir.
6: You'd better run along, Bob. Bessie's train is due in soon.
7: Well, we'll get straight off, sir. Oh, and I gather from your remarks, young gentleman, that my name has not been mentioned in your hearing.
1: Sorry, Hubert.
7: An old family name, sir. My other's Tankerton.
1: Eh?
6: What? Oh, my hat.
3: Ah, come on, Johnny.
8: I tell you, there's something very funny in all
4: this. It's tinned and ridiculous.
8: It's no good, Inky. There's just too much Bunter gas.
3: Oh, rot. All right, maybe the blithering owl hasn't told us everything. But we're still in the jolliest show.
6: Yeah, here.
3: The place is nice. Mr. Carter's nice. Oh, my hat. What's that?
1: What the... Don't...
2: Did you fellows hear that?
6: We all heard it. It wasn't the wind in the ivy, was it?
2: No, no. It couldn't have been.
3: Listen. That's jolly queer.
4: The queerfulness is terrific.
6: Let's look in the corridor.
4: Right. Anyone there, Watson?
6: No. But we heard...
9: I tell you, there's nobody there.
3: But it came from the corridor.
6: I tell you, there's no... Where the dickens?
2: Goodness knows.
8: This place isn't haunted, I tell you. Whatever Bunter lets slip, that's rot.
2: It's jolly queer, though.
8: But it's not a spook, Frank. That's utter rot.
4: Indeed, by a stint, Johnny. But the queerfulness is also great.
1: Where is she? That's the fourth train this afternoon. Where is she? Trust Bunter.
10: What? I thought it was you.
1: It's an umbrella.
10: Well, I had to see if it was you, didn't I? Where's William?
1: He had a pain.
10: Eaten too much, I expect, or too jolly lazy. He said he would come in the car. I wondered whether Uncle Carter would let him have the car.
1: Oh, did you?
10: Well, Uncle Carter is close, you know.
1: I came down in the car.
10: Oh, good. Come along, then. And mind you don't drop that bag or the rug. young driver's a baronet, you know. You wouldn't think it, seeing him drive a car, would you?
8: Oh, no.
10: Shame they never found old Julius's hoard, if you ask me. But it was all blown to bits in the air raid.
8: Was it?
10: Must have been. Sir Julius Tankerton kept it in the West Wing, and the West Wing went to bits when the bomb fell. £50,000.
8: What?
10: Oh, yes. Of course, there was a lot of searching for it, but there was nothing but rubble. It would all have gone to his grandson if the old miser had had the sense to keep it in the bank.
8: Oh, rough luck.
10: Still, I expect he was jolly glad to let the place. It was shut up after the war. No one there except Brown. I don't like him.
8: Don't you?
10: Too shifty. I wouldn't have kept him on as caretaker.
8: Oh.
10: Mouldy old play show, isn't it? Tankerton Hall.
8: Well, I thought it was rather jolly.
10: Too old and mouldy. If I had the place, I'd get rid of all that dark oak. I'd have it all freshly painted. A pretty pink.
8: Oh, crumbs. I mean, would you?
10: Feels good though, isn't it?
8: Oh, yes.
10: Uncle Carter knows what's what. Feed them well and they come again. That's what he always says. Six of you, isn't there?
8: Yes.
10: I suppose six isn't too bad after the last lot let Uncle Carter down. They just cleared off and left him in the lurch when the ghost walked. Or they fancied it did. Sort of brainwave of Uncle Carter's getting Billy to bring a crowd from his school, wasn't it?
8: Was it?
10: Well, he was left with the house empty and expenses running on, you know. Mind, I suppose you were pleased too.
8: What?
10: Well, when you heard I was coming.
8: Oh, yes.
10: Thought so. A girl can tell, you know. Well, here we are. Well, I hope lunch will be ready. I'm hungry. I had nothing on the train but some sandwiches and a few buns and some butterscotch, and that was a whole hour ago.
8: Oh.
10: Aren't you paying Hubert?
8: Eh? Oh, no.
10: Well, I wouldn't run up a bill at the garage. They pile it on. I know 'em.
8: What?
9: A hidden hoard?
8: Well, just that.
9: £50,000.
8: Well, so Bessie said. But wouldn't it be topping if we found it?
9: Not likely. They must have searched for it pretty thoroughly if it was ever there.
8: If?
3: Bank on that. Young Tankerton would have gone over this place with a small comb before he settled down to run a garage for a living.
9: Thought of.
8: Well, yes. But he might have missed it all the same. We might give the place the once-over. I rather like that chap, Hubert. And it's tough on a giddy baronet to be hard up with a pot of money lying about belonging to him. But fancy his face if we spotted it and walked round to the garage and handed it to him on a plate.
11: Fancy?
8: Wouldn't it be topping?
4: The toppiness would be terrific, my esteemed Bob. But the spotfulness is a butt on your leg.
8: Well, let's have a look round anyway. With any luck, we might spot the jolly old ghost if he happens to be walking early, eh? But Bessie mentioned that too.
4: Aha.
8: What's the matter?
3: Let's walk to the West Wing, Bob. We've had an interesting afternoon, too. I'll tell you about it.
12: Hello!
0: Oh, there you are, Bessie.
12: Oh, hey, William. You've put on weight.
0: Don't talk rot, Bessie.
12: I'm not talking rot. Taylor said you had, and he was right. Is that butterscotch?
0: He must have been talking about Sammy. I know it isn't. It's treacle toffee.
12: I'm starving.
0: This is my last piece.
12: Well, I need it. Thank goodness I can eat and still stay in trim.
0: I'm sorry I couldn't come, by the way.
12: Well, I could see Cherry admiring me in the car.
0: I had a pain in my elbow.
12: Probably from lifting all that treacle toffee.
0: Oh, really, Bessie.
12: All the girls at Cliff House think he's sweet on Marjorie Hazeldine.
0: Who?
12: Cherry.
0: Oh.
12: But I can tell he's really sweet on me. Chaps like a fuller figure. Where are they all, anyway? Dashed off the minute we arrived.
0: Goodness knows. All this lovely grub, and the beast's hardly spent a minute in the dining room.
12: I think Cherry was just shy. Lots of boys are like that with me. It's a terrific problem being pretty.
8: A ghost?
9: Yes.
8: And you actually heard it?
9: Something that sounded like it anyway.
3: Of course it's rot.
9: Oh, of course.
3: Ghosts are. But it still sounded pretty queer.
9: Hello? Looks like someone's here already.
8: Maybe it's your ghost again. Hello? Hello? Hello?
9: Oh, it's Brown.
11: Oh, it's you lot.
6: Little us.
11: Oh, this here ain't a safe place for schoolboys to scramble about.
6: We're taking care, Brown. It's all right.
11: Well, there's nothing to look at here except ruins, you know.
6: We were going to have a look for your old governor's hoard.
11: But, oh, there's nothing left of that. The bomb hit it.
4: I suppose there was plenty of searching for it.
11: You can lie to that. Why, they were searching and searching for that brass box where Sir Julius kept his mummy. Young Tankerton was rooting all over these ruins for days and days.
1: And nothing was found?
11: No.
1: Well, you never know your luck. We'll have a look round. Might drop on something you missed.
11: I can tell you this place ain't safe for schoolboys.
1: Bow wow.
11: Well, I've warned you.
1: Cheerful sort of Johnny.
4: I say, you chaps, look over here.
6: Hello, hello, hello.
4: Look.
6: Oh.
4: It's some kind of passage.
1: I don't think we're the first here, you know. Look, a lot of this rubbish has been cleared away.
6: Young Tankerton probably searched every inch of this looking for his hoard.
1: Well, we're going to search it too. Anyone got a flashlight?
4: Here. Only a pocket one, though.
1: That'll do. Come on.
4: Jolly here.
13: Very.
4: Must be an underground passage to the hall. These old places are riddled with them. Shine your torch this way, Frankie.
14: I can hardly see a thing.
4: Oh, my hat! What?
14: It's that sound again.
13: Maybe it's an echo.
14: That wasn't an echo.
13: It's a trick. It's some silly ass leg pulling.
4: Yes, it is. If that wasn't an echo, then somebody here is trying to frighten us. And we're not going to be scared.
13: No fear. Let's push on. And if there is anybody here playing tricks, we'll jolly well scrag him.
4: Come on.
14: Shine your light over there, Frankie, where that noise came from.
4: Quick.
13: Hey. Hey, look!
4: Oh, what?
14: God.
13: What was it?
14: A tall figure, shiny.
4: It just disappeared. What the?
14: Let's get out of here, you chaps.
15: Merry Christmas, boys.
16: Merry Christmas, sir.
12: Merry Christmas, Terry.
1: Oh. Merry Christmas, Bessie.
15: Christmas Day, what?
1: Yes, sir.
15: Finding yourselves comfortable here, I trust
14: you. Oh, quite.
15: And your highness finds everything to his satisfaction?
4: The satisfactoriness is terrific, Tim, sir.
17: A wizard grabber.
15: Be quiet, William.
17: Really, Nunky.
12: Terry?
1: Yes, Bessie?
12: Come and sit here. By me. You don't want to listen to all that silly chat.
1: Well, I...
12: Come on, don't be shy.
15: And you find that you sleep well, boys?
14: Oh, like the tops.
15: Good, good. Because this is a very old place, you know. There are some strange echoes. Rustling ivy, the wind in the chimneys, things like that. Foolish, superstitious people might translate these perfectly normal sounds into something unearthly, even ghostly. Of course, I shouldn't imagine that you've heard anything of the kind.
14: The fact is, sir, we've both heard and seen something. Of course, we don't believe in ghosts, but we did hear a queer groaning behind the panels in the oak room.
15: Echoes, that's all, just echoes.
14: And yesterday we actually saw a ghost ourselves. All of us.
15: Absurd.
4: A tall white figure in the west wing.
15: Imagination, pure imagination.
13: It wasn't imagination, Mr. Carter. We all saw it, but we didn't believe for a minute that it was a ghost.
1: No fear.
4: The no fearfulness is terrific.
13: We're not so jolly frightened, sir. And besides, we rather like a jolly old ghost at Christmas.
12: Have you noticed where I'm sat, Bob Cherry?
1: What? You're on the sofa?
12: Yes, but look up.
1: What? Oh, my hat.
12: Yes, mistletoe. Stroke of luck for you, isn't it? And look, all your friends are looking at us now they've stopped jawing.
1: I'll bet they... I mean, are they? Help!
12: They're probably jealous.
1: Oh, quite.
12: Do I make you nervous?
1: What?
12: I'm told that good-looking girls often have that effect on chaps.
1: Oh, yes.
12: Only your hands are shaking.
1: I said help.
12: And you've gone all white.
1: Have I?
14: Bob, weren't you going to give us a Christmas carol?
17: Eh? But Sir Warden.
16: Shut up, Gunter.
1: Oh, yes. I did promise, didn't I?
17: Did he?
1: I'll just... We wish you a Merry Christmas. We wish you a Merry Christmas.
10: There he goes again, dashing off. They are right about pretty girls.
18: What?
17: Yarrow!
18: Bunter, you fat head. You mad porpoise, what are you barging into my room for?
17: The ghost.
18: The ghost?
17: Oh, I wish I hadn't come to this beastly place.
18: You've seen the ghost.
17: I heard it. It was in my room. I woke up and it was there. Oh, Lord. I ain't going to stay alone, Wharton. Don't worry, you can sleep on the chair. I have the bed.
18: Oh, look here, Bunter. Don't be a silly ass. Go back to bed and go to sleep.
1: Hello. Have we got an escaped rhinoceros in the house, or was that Bunter bellowing?
17: Oh, really, Cherry.
18: The fat ass has been frightened. He thinks the ghost was in his room.
17: I tell you, I heard it. Go look for yourself if you don't believe me.
1: Oh, rot.
17: I tell you.
18: Oh, come on, Bob. I won't get the fat villain out of my room if we don't put his mind at rest.
17: I'm not leaving here. I say, Wharton, fetch my blankets while you're looking, would you?
1: The blithering bandersnatch. Oh, let's take a look in his room. Put the fat owl's mind at rest.
18: He's a fat-headed porpoise.
1: Oh, my hat. Look. Did you see that? Like an old man.
18: I saw it.
1: All in white. The ghost. It just went into the oak room.
18: Right. We've both seen it. The ghost of Tankerton Hall. We've got him now. He's in the oak room. You cut off and fetch the other fellows while I keep watch.
1: Oh, gum.
18: Quick, old chap.
1: Right.
14: That's it. The cat who's playing ghost is in the oak room. I watched this door all the time and he hasn't come out. I say, good egg. Let's get in and at him.
18: Good idea.
14: Yeah, that's just what I thought. Are you ready, men?
17: Ready.
14: Right, I'm going to charge in and put the light on. You all charge in behind me. Inky, you stay at the door. Make sure it can't slip out.
17: Right.
14: After three. One, two,
19: three!
17: What?
14: My head.
17: But the buttfulness is terrific.
1: There's no one here. But you said you saw him. You and Bob saw him come into the room.
17: We did.
14: But what can it mean? I tell you, I never left that door. He never came out.
1: A window. He got out through a window.
14: They're all shut. Look, and locked.
1: By God. Look here. We're not going to get nervy, are we? Ghost a bunk.
17: Yes, but
14: it's impossible. And when a thing's impossible, it didn't happen. Now, if that ghost was in here...
1: It was here.
14: Then there must be a secret way out of here. These walls are hundreds of years old. There's probably a secret door somewhere.
1: That's right. We should have tumbled it before. The rotter who's playing the ghost knows some secret passage.
14: Look... There's nothing more we can do now. We'll hunt for the secret door or whatever it is tomorrow.
1: Good egg.
17: I say, Wharton!
14: Oh, no, Bunter!
17: Oh, there you are. Where's my blankets?
14: Now, look here, Bunter.
17: I ain't sleeping in my room, not by myself. I told you.
14: Oh, tumble into my bed, fat man. I'll take a settee.
17: Oh, right. I will. But I tell you something, Wharton. I shan't be able to sleep with...
7: Telling us the joke, Bessie.
10: You are. You all are. Especially you up there, Bob Cherry.
14: Well, how's that, Bessie?
10: You look like a window cleaner on that ladder. Found any food yet, Morton?
18: Well, no luck yet. But there's definitely a secret tunnel in here somewhere, and that's what we're going to find.
10: Rubbish. It was just an echo or something.
1: But we saw it. We all heard it in the hall, too.
10: Uncle Carter said it was the wind, and I expect it was. You're too nervy, Bob Cherry.
17: I tell you, Bessie, I heard it last night, too.
10: You can tell me till you're black in the face, Billy, but it won't make any difference. My advice to you all is to brace up and forget all about it. You should be sensible like me. People think just because a girl's pretty, she can't be sensible, but I can.
1: Oh, my hat.
10: I think it's rather silly to be scared. Marjorie and Claire get
12: scared sometimes at Cliff House than I don't.
16: Who's scared?
12: You are! You're all being told to your brother and lots of silly and don't pull yourself together.
17: Think I'm scared too, Betty.
12: Just like Jack!
17: Look here, Betty, don't be a cat. The other fellows might have been upset, but I never turned a hair. I jolly well heard the beastly groaning, but did it scare me? Of course not. I tell you, if I heard it again, I should... Ah! Ooh, ooh, ooh, I say, you fellows, what's that? I say, you fellows... Oh,
3: Christ. What the fun? Where the dickens? The weaponness is terrific.
12: No!
3: Oh,
12: no!
3: My fainted arm.
12: No!
3: Oh, what a racket.
12: Bessie?
6: No! Bessie, it's gone now.
12: No!
6: Listen, it's gone.
3: It's really all right, Bessie.
12: No!
3: Just some spoofer larking.
12: No!
3: It's really a circus. Oh, Bessie, old thing, do be quiet. You'll be heard all over the house.
6: Oh, goodness. Hey, Bessie.
3: Look, we'll look after you, Bessie. Bessie, I tell you, it's all right now, right as rain.
12: Oh, get off me. Get out of my way.
3: Oh, look out, Bob. She's heading for you.
12: Oh,
3: Bessie. Get me off this ladder.
1: Well, it beats me.
8: I give up too.
1: We jolly well know that somebody's playing ghost. We know it isn't really a spook.
8: We know that, but it doesn't get us much farther. What the thump is he doing it for?
1: Hello, hello, hello. What's that?
6: It's Bessie.
1: What?
3: It's all right. She's getting into the car.
6: Bunter said she was going this morning.
8: Another one up to the ghost.
6: Not waiting around, is she?
1: Why is it happening?
8: Echo answers why. And the rifleness is terrific. We don't know how, and we don't know who, and we don't know why. It's a jolly old problem, and it beats anything in maths.
19: We don't know how, and we don't know who. But I think I can guess why.
1: Hello, hello, hello. Mean to say you've worked that out?
19: I think so.
1: Well, cough it up.
6: Go on, Swift.
1: Advance Australia.
19: Well, look, whoever's playing ghost has to have a motive. And if he's trying to scare all the guests away, then he must want to have a free run of the place for himself.
1: But why?
19: I think he's looking for something.
1: What?
19: The old Tankerton hoard.
1: By gum.
19: There's someone who thinks the hoard wasn't blown up in that raid and wants it. And he's playing ghost to keep everyone off the grass. That's how it looks to me.
1: Best of all, I don't think Squiff's hit the nail on the head.
8: It could be, but that still doesn't give us any idea of who it is. How are we going to find that out?
19: Well, I've got an idea about that too.
1: Oh, 2 o'clock. Oh, gosh, I'm cold. Oh, I'm giving up. I should have asked the other chaps to keep watch with me. I can't... I can't keep awake all by myself. Oh, maybe I got it wrong anyway. Maybe it is all just imagination. What the? What the thump? Oh, my head. Right, my little beauty. You get to the oak room door, and then I'll pounce. Right. Now!
17: What? What? Squiff!
1: Harry! What's going on?
6: I don't know. I just heard Squiff.
1: Where's it coming from?
6: The oak room.
1: Oh, my sainted hours. Squiff!
6: Come on, quick!
1: I've got him! Help me!
6: Hold it!
1: On the floor! I've got him! That's it! Follow him up! He's a wire assault for a spook!
6: What is this?
1: Hello, hello, hello!
6: What happened, boys?
1: Who's this?
6: I think when we let him up, you'll find it's the ghost, sir.
1: What? The what? The jolly old ghost of Tankerton Hall. He's taking his last walk right into Squiffy's hands.
15: Ghost? Ah, then someone has been playing a trick. But how did he...
19: He came through the wall of the oak room, Mr. Carter.
15: Through the wall?
19: There's a secret door in the wall. We couldn't find it until I saw this character come through it a few minutes ago.
16: That hair of his looks like a wig to me.
20: And the jolly old white face looks like a mask to me.
21: And that white beard looks false to me too.
22: We'll soon find out. Let's chug it up.
20: Ah! Oh, my hat. It was false. Lift up his face, Johnny. Let's see who it is.
15: Extraordinary. Extraordinary. He is evidently disguised to bear some resemblance to Sir Julius Tankerton, the recluse who owned this house years ago. Well, take the rest of that disguise off, boys. Let me see if I know him.
20: He's trying to get free. Hold him, Johnny.
22: I've got him.
15: Tankerton, you won't have a blinking inquest on the clock. What? What? I know that voice. For my word, I do. Is it possible?
22: Well, let's see. Let's pull this mask off.
20: Ah! Oh, my hat. Oh, my sainted aunt.
15: Brown!
17: Why don't those beasts keep quiet? I can't get to sleep. Selfish beasts. Shut up.
15: Brown, rascal. You broke. I can hardly believe it. Brown!
20: You ought to have guessed.
23: I'll say.
16: He was in the ruined wing when we saw the ghost in that underground passage.
24: Plain enough now.
15: Brown! Upon my word, it was you. You played ghost to alarm my guests. You scared them away, you rogue, you rascal. Oh, you shall be given into custody for this.
23: Oh, come off.
15: What? What?
23: You can't run a man in for larking, just a lark. Playing the ghost at Christmas time, innit? There ain't no law against it, is there?
15: And lark! But my guests have been frightened and left.
23: I tell you, I was just larking around.
15: Larking? Larking? Oh, no, no, no. No, I do not believe you. Not for a moment, Brown. What was your motive for causing me such losses, eh? What was it?
23: You may as well tell Mr. Carter, Brown.
25: You see, we all know already, my esteemed and disgusting Brown.
23: What are you getting at?
15: What? What?
19: This was his day, Mr. Carter. He was hunting for Sir Julius's hoard.
15: But that was destroyed in the air raid.
19: Not according to Brown.
20: Hope springs eternal and all that.
15: Well, upon my word. Can this be true? Is it possible, Brown, that you have done me all this damage for such a nonsense as this?
23: Find out.
15: Are you in your right senses?
23: The more you'll ever be, old Covey.
15: You rogue. You rascal. You trickster. You shall not remain in this house 5 minutes longer.
23: You've got to give me my notice first.
15: Notice?
19: I'd like us to chuck him out, Mr. Carter.
15: Upon my word, I will kick him out with my own hands. I mean my own foot.
23: Look here.
15: Silence! Not another word of impudence from you, sir. You will not remain in this house a minute longer. Bring him to the door, boys.
23: Righto.
15: Oh, look here. You... Silence!
22: Let go, I'm man, will you, young snipes?
23: Open that door. Oh,
22: please. Well, a bloke can't go out in this here rig without a blinking hat.
20: Well, throw your clothes out after you.
15: No!
20: Right, you chaps. One, two...
22: Let go!
20: Three!

0: I say, you fellows.
1: Hello, hello, hello. Bunter's woken up. Wonders will never cease.
0: I say, you fellows, what's up?
2: We are.
0: No, stop cackling. What's happened?
3: Only the ghost.
1: My hat! The great Bunker!
4: It's all right, Bunter. You can come out. We've caught him.
0: Caught him?
1: Snatched him. Bald-headed.
4: The catchfulness was terrific, my stint, Bunter.
0: You really got him?
1: Well, not now. We kicked him out of the front door 5 minutes ago. It was Brown.
0: Brown?
1: I don't know whether his name's Robert, but it was Brown.
5: Why didn't you come and lend us a hand, Bunter?
0: I was just going to, but I couldn't find my socks. My braces. In fact, I was asleep. I don't know what you silly asses are cackling at. Catch me being scared.
1: Easy catch.
0: Really, Cherry.
6: Well, here's your chance to prove you're not scared, fat man. Come on. We're going to take a look at Brown's secret passage.
1: But shh, fat man. Your Uncle Carter thinks we've all gone back to bed.
7: Look at that tunnel. It's pretty steep.
0: I say, you fellows, those steps don't look any too safe.
8: Well, that's the way Brown came and went.
6: Come on, you chaps. Let's find out where it leads.
1: Yes, come on, Bunter. It's all right. If you fall, you'd probably land on your head.
0: Think I want to fall on my head, you silly chump?
1: Well, it wouldn't hurt you to fall on something soft, would it?
0: You cheeky ass!
9: Don't fall. Mind your tread. It's a fairly warm step down here.
4: The mindfulness is preposterous, my esteemed Squirty.
9: Come on, Frank.
4: Right.
0: You go on, Cherry. I've got to tie up my shoelace. Blessed if I can see anything to cackle at. If you think I'm funking it, Bob Cherry.
9: Come on, Bob, you'll be left in the dark.
1: Oh, coming.
9: Is Bunter coming?
7: He stopped to tie his shoelace.
0: The beasts think I'm funking. Me, the cheek. I've a good mind to... What if I shut this panel? They'll be scared when they come back and find the panel closed, won't they?
1: Facilis descensus Averno.
10: Not so jolly, Facilis. It's steep.
1: Just as well that Bunter isn't rolling on behind. If he took a tumble and landed on us...
10: Oh, my hat.
8: Let's hope it takes him a long time to tie that shoelace.
10: How much longer is this, son of...
1: Looks as if Squiff's going home. Bit of a surprise for your people, Squiff, if we come out in New South Wales.
6: Here we are. Look, straight ahead.
1: My hat. It's a doorway.
6: Journey's end.
5: Look at this.
7: We might have known.
1: The Twister.
7: Brown's room.
1: Well, no doubt about it.
7: This is where he fixed up his ghost outfit.
3: Brown probably knows all the secret tunnels in this place.
1: Well, probably stumbled on them all when he was searching for the miser's hoard. I still want to find that and give it to Hubert on a plate, you know.
4: The wantfulness is terrific, my esteemed Bob. But the probability is a boot on the other leg.
6: Mm. No need to go the way we came, you chaps. We can get out through here and round by the hall.
1: Bunter's not sleeping.
8: No, we'd hear the sounds of revelry by night from here.
6: I'll pop in the Ogrim and tell him we're back.
1: Squiffy, wait!
8: What is it, Bob?
1: Look, through that crack in the door.
4: The fat villain!
1: He shot the panel. We couldn't have got back if we'd come that way.
5: The fat tick, let's scrag him.
1: No, no, can't scrag our host, can we? I've got a better idea. Keep mum, you fellows.
4: He's creeping up behind the fat villain. Oh, my hat, Bunter's going to have a fright.

0: Oh, thank you, Miss Pike.
1: Would anyone like more eggs and bacon?
2: Yes, please.
3: No thanks, Miss Pike. We're going for a run in the jolly old rills.
0: Oh.
1: Master Wharton.
0: You were right, Master Wharton. Not bad news, I hope.
4: Hey?
0: In your letter. Not bad news.
4: Oh, no.
5: Harry?
4: No, it's nothing.
2: I say, Wharton, you might tell a chap what's in that letter.
3: Could I see you chaps for a minute if you've finished breakfast?
2: I haven't.
3: The rest of you, then. In the oak room. Now.
6: What the fuck's going on?
7: Cock it up, Harry, old man.
6: The fat villain.
7: Eh?
6: That podgy scoundrel.
7: What?
6: That bloated brigand.
7: Who's that letter from?
6: Morley.
7: Morley? Nothing's wrong, is there?
6: By gum, the fat porpoise. I'll boot him all over Tankerton Hall. I'll burst him. I'll scrag him.
7: Oh, it's Marlowe, old chap. Jolly old guest can't boo this jolly old host. We are Bunter's guests.
6: Oh, no, we're not.
7: What?
6: We're not guests at all. We're boarders.
7: Boarders?
6: Look at that letter.
7: Dear Wharton, I hope
8: you and the chaps are having a jolly time, but I wonder if you've found out Bunter yet. I must admit to being rather worried about you all when I found out. Goodness knows what your paters will say when the bill comes in. If you haven't spotted it yet, the enclosed advertisement cut from the newspaper will put you wise. It rather made me stare when I first saw it.
7: What advertisement?
6: Listen. Tankerton Hall, near Folkestone. Home from home for a holiday. Every comfort and attention. Terms, £2.12.6 per day. Proprietor, H. Carter.
7: What?
2: I say, you fellows. What was in that letter? Well, you might tell a chap. Looks as if it knocked you over, Wharton.
7: It did. It sort of knocked us all over, Bunter.
6: Read it, Bunter.
9: I told you there was a catch in it.
2: Oh, crikey.
6: Well?
2: You know, fellow.
7: Oh, yes, we know.
2: There's nothing to be shirky about, really, you know. You're getting a jolly good deal. Just think of the fool.
9: You fat foozler. Think we want to go boarding out at Christmas?
10: Why didn't you tell us this was a boarding house?
2: Eh? Well, you wouldn't have come if I had, would you?
7: Of course we wouldn't, you fat frump. You know that.
2: Yes, but I wanted you to come, you see. Because we're such dear pals.
9: What?
2: It wasn't because Uncle Carter said I could come free if I fixed up a party.
7: Oh, so that was it, was it?
2: Yes, old chap. I mean, no. Well, Uncle Carter had been let down by his other guests because of the ghost. He was in a fix, you see. Well, I knew you wouldn't come if I told you you were going to be paying guests, so, I didn't mention that bit. Tact, you know. Tact? Well, some fellows can be tactful, you know. I've always had tact.
6: Why, you?
2: What are you...
6: You!
2: What are you grousing about, I'd like to know? I mean, here you all are in my Uncle Carter's ancestral hall.
9: Which belongs to Hubert, the chauffeur.
2: A first-class grub and plenty of it. And you've got my company.
9: Oh, scissors!
2: You're waited on hand and foot by a caretaker. I mean, by a butler. A jolly good car whenever you want it.
7: I know what Bessie meant now. That car to the station goes down on the accounts, doesn't it?
2: Well, of course it does. But you can hire a magnificent Rolls for nothing. Car for extra, of course.
9: And remember Brown saying he would put the logs down. The logs go down on the account, don't they, Bunter?
2: Oh, really, Squiff, of course they do.
9: And the cars, to and from school.
2: Well, I don't think you can grumble at £12 for two jolly good cars, Johnny Bull.
6: £12? Oh, crikey.
9: Bunter.
2: Now look here, you fellows. And don't go getting me into a row with Uncle Carter. He might not understand it was tax.
7: I don't think he would.
2: Anyway, I don't think you should be... sorted.
6: What?
2: All this talk about money disgusts me. I prefer not to think about it. Of course, we'll have to pay your bills, but for goodness sake, don't let's have any sordid discussions about cash. Oh, it disgusts me. It does, really.
6: Collar him!
2: What? No! Oh, Jack!
6: Bag him!
2: Oh, no!
6: Let me out!
2: Let me out! Let me out!
6: You
2: fat
6: brigand!
2: Oh, God!
6: Take that!
11: Hubert.
12: Yes, sir? Ah, morning, Master Wharton. Car's ready for you.
11: Ah, well, we won't be wanting the car today after all, Hubert. It's It's a bit late to tell you, I know.
12: Quite all right, sir.
11: The fact is, something rather unexpected has come up.
12: I quite understand, sir.
11: Do you?
12: Oh, yes, sir. Perhaps you'd like me to run you to the station.
11: What?
12: Well, forgive me, sir, but I can see that it's all been a bit of a shock.
11: The shockfulness has been terrific. But how the absurd dickens do you know anything about it?
12: Well, naturally I know all about it, sir. I could hardly fail to.
11: You knew all about it?
12: Certainly, sir.
13: Look here, you knew that fat villain was diddling us, and you never said a word.
12: Well, I should hardly call it diddling, sir. If Master Bunter did not mention it, no doubt he regarded it as a mere trifle.
11: What? You knew that he was asking us here for Christmas without telling us it was a dashed boarding house?
10: Spinning us yarns about his uncle's ancestral hall, while all the time we were piling up the bills?
13: Asking us here as a Christmas party and keeping it dark that we were boarders?
11: Landing us with bills that goodness knows how we shall pay.
13: If you don't call that diddling, what is it?
12: Oh, holy smoke. Well, I never knew.
11: You just told us you did.
12: No, not that. Oh, suffering cat. Do you mean to say that you never knew Tankerton Hall was a boarding house?
11: Of course we never knew.
12: Oh, great Scott.
13: You said you knew.
12: Oh, no, I meant... Oh, my sainted...
13: Oh, think it's funny, do you?
12: Oh, not in the least, sir. It must have been a great shock to you. Oh, that rascal really should be kicked.
13: He's been kicked.
11: The tickfulness has been terrific.
13: And he's got more to come.
11: Right.
12: Oh, I'm sorry. I'm sorry. But there is a funny side.
13: What?
12: Well, certainly I should have put you wise if I'd known all that, sir. But when you told me something unexpected had happened, I thought you meant the ghost.
11: The ghost?
12: Yes. But it's happened before.
11: Oh, I see. Look, Hubert, we didn't mean to let all this out. We'd be grateful if you wouldn't mention anything to Mr. Carter. We'll sort it out ourselves.
12: Not at all, sir. No, I know it's not on the ghost's account you're leaving.
10: No.
11: Not that you need worry about that anymore.
13: No, we bagged him last night.
12: Bagged him?
11: Squiff. I mean, Field sat up for him last night and collared him. Oh, you'll hear all about it, so we might as well tell you.
9: It was Brown.
12: Brown?
9: Looking for your jolly old ancestor's hoard. But the bills Bunters landed us with, maybe we should too.
2: Oh, law. Beast's coming back. Oh, law. Oh, I'm going to hide.
9: That fat villain. Bloody frigate.
10: That diddling octopus.
9: I told you so, didn't I? I told you so.
14: That's seven.
9: What?
14: That's the seventh time you told us so.
9: Well, I did tell you so, didn't I?
14: That's eight. Don't make it nine, old chap. Passed unanimously that you told us so. Now, chuck it.
10: The question is... What are we going to do? We can't keep on running up tremendous bills for our people, eh?
11: We shall have to cut it short. Blessed if I know how to put it to Mr. Carter. We don't want to tell him about Bunter's trickery, but I'd better tell him we're going somehow.
2: Oh, Lord.
10: That dodging walrus?
2: That podgy piffler?
11: Well, what about it? If you're all agreed, I'll go down and speak to Mr. Carter now, and we'll go today.
2: Crikey.
14: What's that?
11: It's Bunter. Mm. He's hiding in here.
10: Here he is. Behind this armchair.
2: You fat filler. Oh, I say, you fellows, don't go and say anything to Uncle Carter, eh?
9: Burst in.
2: Beast.
10: Drag
2: him. I mean, dear fellow, I mean, look, will you listen to a chap? You can't go. Look at the grub we're getting.
9: You frumptious chump. Do you think we're bothering about the grub?
2: Well, if you're not, I am. I'm only here as long as you fellows stay.
10: Oh, my hat.
2: You can't let a fellow down like that.
10: I let you down.
2: You came here for a fortnight. You jolly well know you did. You can't change your mind and clear off now and let Uncle Carter down. Greyfriars men don't let a chap down. I'm surprised at you. Pretty sick, I call it. I don't expect you fellas to be as particular as I am, but I do expect you to play the game. I really do.
10: Oh, bump him.
2: Oh, no, I say, you fellas. Oh, let go, I say. Oh, no, yeah. Oh,
11: burst it. No. Bump the fat villain on the floor.
10: Give him another.
2: Oh, yeah. Oh.
11: Get him a dozen. And again.
2: Oh, I say, you fellas. Oh, still, I'll pay the bill. I really will. I'm taking a postal order.
10: Give him one last big one,
2: oh,
10: you man.
2: No.
9: Oh, my hat. He's gone through the floor.
10: Oh, great Pip.
2: Oh.
9: He's wedged, look. Oh, my sainted aunt. He's in some kind of trap door.
2: Oh, no. I'm stuck. I say, you fellows, help a chap out. I'm jammed.
14: Oh, lend a hand, you men.
2: Oh, you're pulling me to pieces. Oh, don't twist my arms like that, you beasts. Oh, don't joke me, Bob. Sherry, you're not
9: right. A long pull, a strong pull, and a pull all together. Put your beef into it.
15: Oh, hearties.
2: Oh, ow. Oh, you rotter. Oh, you chick beast.
9: That's Bunter's way of expressing thanks. Let's jam him in again.
2: Come back, Bunter.
9: We haven't finished bumping you yet.
16: What on earth has he fallen into?
17: Look, it's some kind of hole.
2: And there's something in it. Look, there. What is it? Oh, hold on. It's coming up. Got it!
9: What on earth? It's a box.
2: Oh, my hat! It's a brass box.
16: Oh, my scented art. You don't think?
2: Not impossible. But it is a brass box.
17: And we know the miser's hoard was in a brass box.
2: And we know Sir Julius used this room.
9: Get it open, for goodness sake, Harry. By gum, if it is, what terrific luck.
2: Right. That's it. Open. By gum. Banknotes.
9: Bank of England. Banknotes.
16: It's the hoard.
2: It's the miser's hoard.
16: Suffering snake.
18: Hello.
19: Oh, hello. Well, if you want the car after all.
18: No, we don't want the car, do we, chaps?
19: Oh, no.
18: We want the chauffeur. In fact, we want the chauffeur's plate.
19: Plate?
18: Yes, you have got a plate, I take it. P for Pericles, L for Lysander, A for Archimedes, T for Thucydides, and E for Electra. Plate.
19: Is this a joke?
16: Only for a minute or two, Hubert, but we really do need a plate.
19: All right.
18: Here. Good man. You see, we had to have a plate for the presentation.
19: The presentation?
18: Yes. It's like this, Hubert. As soon as we heard of the hidden hoard, we thought it would be a jolly good idea to find it while we're on the spot and hand it to you on a plate. See?
19: This is some kind of joke.
18: No. Honest injured. Now, your jolly old grandfather parked all his worldly wealth in a brass box, which was supposed to have gone up in the air raid, but didn't. Being on the spot, we thought we'd sort it out for you. We take that sort of thing in our stride, you know. Elementary, my dear Watson. And here it jolly well is.
19: What? This is my grandfather's fortune.
18: On a plate.
19: But how?
18: We found it quite by chance, if you want the truth. We happened to bump something heavy on a secret trapdoor in the oak room and, hey presto!
19: But you know what this means, don't you? I can't believe it.
16: The steepleness is the believableness, my esteemed Hubert. It is a long lane that has no turntable, as the English proverb remarks.
18: Gratis, Sir Hubert.
19: I don't know how to thank you. Our
9: speech taken as raid.
19: There is one detail you seem to have overlooked, though.
18: Hey,
9: what's that?
19: Well, as finders, you must take a fair share.
9: Chuck it.
16: Oh, you can watch that right out. We found it by sheer chance, and it belongs to you. That's the lot.
19: But
9: forget it.
19: But
16: go to sleep and dream again.
19: But
18: there must have been a billy goat in the Tankerton ancestral line, by the way, Sir Hubert keeps on butting.
19: Well, if you won't take a reward.
16: The woefulness is terrific.
19: Then, at the very least, you can help me with that spot of bother that young scamp Bunter has brought upon you. I will ask Mr. Carter to hand the bills to me, and you'll finish your holiday here as my guests. Now, you won't say no to that.
18: Oh. Aye, that's fair.
9: Why, it's rain.
18: Done. Hubert, I mean Sir Hubert, you're a broth of a boy and then some. It's a good offer and we jump at it.
16: The jumpiness is
18: preposterous.
16: Preposterous.
20: Hello, Smithy.
21: Oh, my hat. Haven't you found out yet?
20: Found out what, Smithy?
21: Your bag, Master Wharton.
20: Oh, thank you, Hubert.
21: But Bunter, that fat villain.
2: Where, Smithy?
21: And his guest house.
20: Don't know what you mean, Smithy. We just had a tip-top holiday.
18: As guests of jolly old Sir Hubert Tankerton. Isn't that right, Hubert?
21: Quite correct, sir.
18: But
20: Oh, that's what your phone call was about, was it, Smithy?
21: You were going to warn us something.
1: Or laugh at us, without telling us.
21: Well, not exactly.
1: I think the season of goodwill is over, you men.
15: Rather.
1: Let's bump Smithy.
21: Oh, no. Hey. Stop it. Hey.
22: Monster.
2: Oh, Lord. Coker.
22: Where's my cake, you fat fag?
2: I never had your cake, Coker. It was Potter.
22: What?
2: I didn't see you there, Potter. I mean, it was Green.
22: You pudgy villain!
2: Oh, hello, Green. I mean...
22: I said I was going to bump your head when I caught you, you fat villain. And that's just what I'm going to do.
2: Oh, no, I tell you, it wasn't me. I say help, you men.
21: Anyone feel like helping Bunter?
23: Go it, Coker.
22: I will, and I don't need your permission, you cheeky little tick.
21: Oh, nice to be back, isn't it?
24: 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Bessie Bunter was Erica Irian, Bob Cherry, David Parfitt, and Harry Wharton, Simon Hewitt. Mr. Quelch and the Unspeakable Brown were played by Philip Bond. Nugent and Coker, Paul Wills. Johnny Bull and the Bounder, Spencer Banks. Morley and the Admirable Hubert, Cornelius Garrett. Hari Jamsed Ram Singh was Sam Dastor, and Uncle Carter, Ivor Roberts. Squiffy was Lee Galpin. Billy Bunter's Christmas Party was directed in Wales by Adrian Morby.
25: Once upon a time there was an engineer.
26: Choo-choo Charlie was his name, we hear.
25: He had an engine and he sure had fun. He used good and plenty candy to make it

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Presenting Arthur Haynes, Nicholas Parsons, and Patricia Hayes in sketches by Johnny Spate, with songs by Jenny Martin and the BBC Review Orchestra leader Julian Gaillard, conducted by Malcolm Lockyer.

0: The general practitioner works hard in his surgery. Some of his patients are genuine. Some of them, maybe 30%, habitual lead swingers. Lazy, good-for-nothings, out to abuse the health service.
1: Next, please.
2: Oh, that's me, Doctor. Thank you.
1: Oh, well, will you come this way, please?
2: Yes, thank you.
1: Ah, good morning, Mr.
2: Haynes.
1: Haynes, oh, yes, sir.
2: H-A-Y-N-E-S.
1: Yes, Mr. Haynes, that's right. Well, yes. Would you like to pull up a chair and sit down, Mr.
2: Haynes? Yes, thank you very much, yes.
1: Fine. Well, now then, what's the matter with you?
2: I've got a pain in my foot, Doctor.
1: Oh, well, just put your foot on the chair over there, that's fine. Now, let's, let me see now, Now, does it hurt when I press like that?
2: Oof. Oh, yeah, it does, yes.
1: That's right. Does it hurt when I press like that?
2: Oh, don't.
1: Yes, yeah. And does it hurt when I press like that?
2: Oh, you didn't half hurt, Doc.
1: Hmm. Does that hurt now?
2: Oh, terrible, yeah.
1: Well, I'm not pressing.
2: Well, it still hurts, Doctor. It's hurting all the same. All the time it hurts.
1: I can't see anything wrong with it, really. No bruise, no swelling.

0: It still hurts, Doctor. It's hurting all the same. All the time it hurts.
1: Well, I can't see anything wrong with it, really. No bruise, no swelling. Nothing really that could cause the pain.
0: Oh, well, it's hurting, Doctor. I know that. It's definitely hurting. Perhaps it's inside. Perhaps that's why you can't see anything, because it's inside, you know. There might be something inside my foot that you can't see. You wouldn't see that on the outside if it wasn't hurting, would you? I mean, if it's hurting inside, you would never see it. There wouldn't be any bruises or any swelling, would it, if it was on the inside, like?
1: Yes, well...
0: And it could be on the inside, couldn't it?
1: Thank you very much for giving me a medical lecture, but I think I... know how to handle the situation. Don't worry about it. I think it'll be all right. Look, I'll tell you what. I'll give you something to rub on it, and we'll see how that goes. How's that?
0: Oh, fine. Thank you very much.
1: You can put your sock and your boot on
0: again. Oh, that's very kind.
1: Over there. Excuse me. I'm so sorry.
0: I'll say that's a nasty cough you've got there, isn't it, Doctor?
1: Yes, it's...
0: What do you put it down to, then, is it?
1: Oh, I don't know. Overwork, you know. Not enough fresh air and smoking, I suppose. Smoking too much.
0: Do you know what I'd do if I were you?
1: What?
0: I'd go and see a doctor about that.
1: I don't need to see a doctor.
0: Well, you should do. There's a smashing one that lives up the end of Talbot Road there in that big house. Dr. Jones is his name. He's a very, very good doctor, he is.
1: Really?
0: I'm thinking about changing to him myself. I reckon he's marvellous.
1: I'm not interested in Dr. Jones or his reputation.
0: Well, you ought to be. Half your customers are flocking down there to join him. I tell you, and you can't blame him either, mate. He's got a lovely new surgery, beautiful new surgery. Nothing like this one. Yeah. I mean, his magazines are up to date as well. Your magazines are about 4 years old, mate. You haven't changed them in 4 years.
1: I am running a surgery here, not a reading room.
0: Yeah, I know, but I mean, people have got to read something while they're waiting for you to roll in, haven't they? I mean, you don't come in. I mean, that's another thing about Dr. Jones. He's always on time, you know. You never bother, do you?
1: Do you mean I never bother?
0: Well, you never bother. I was here at 9 o'clock this morning. You didn't come in till half past 10.
1: You must know, I was up nearly all last night.
0: Oh, well, if you want to go gadding around the town all night... You can't expect them to get here early, can
1: I
0: you?
1: Was not gadding about the town dancing and boozing, as you put it. I was arranging for a very sick woman to go into hospital. It was imperative that she had some specialist treatment.
0: Why, couldn't you handle it yourself, then? I mean, what was the matter with her? What was the matter with her?
1: My patients are no concern of yours. And my waiting room is also crowded with my patients, so if you don't mind, I think...
0: I bet it's not, mate. I bet it's not, mate. They've all gone down to Dr. Jones, that lot, if they've heard what we've been talking about, mate. All down to Dr. Jones.
1: Just take this, will you, please? Take this.
0: Well, what's this, sir?
1: This is your prescription. Just take that, please.
0: What's this say, then? A chicka bubble, a bubble chicka.
1: Latin.
0: Latin? What for?
1: Ointment.
0: Ointment? Is that all I'm going to get, ointment?
1: That's all you need.
0: Oh, old Dr. Jones is much more generous than that with his prescriptions, mate.
1: I'm sure, Dr. Jones.
0: He always gives his patients nice ones. Now, my mate Freddie was down there the other day, and he gave him a... You know what he gave him a prescription for?
1: Tell me.
0: 16 rolls of bandage, 4 packets of lint, 2 bottles of Alibert oil capsules, 4 jars of ointment, 8 bars of soap, and 2 boxes of bath cubes. You can't complain about that for a bad foot, can you?
1: No wonder Dr. Jones is so popular with all your friends. I suppose they're all doing well off the National Health Service with the assistance of Dr. Jones. I'm beginning to understand now why he's so popular with his patients.
0: What do you mean, doing well off the National Health? My mate Fred ain't doing so well. He only draws £5.10 a week.
1: Five?
0: Yeah, £5.10. If it wasn't for his national assistance, his industrial insurance and his 6th club, mate, he'd be starving, he would.
1: His what club?
0: 6th club.
1: Oh, I'm sorry, yes. I think you should visit the dentist as well. All that? How much has he managed to draw in for himself a week?
0: Well, with the, now let me see, the National Wealth, the National Assistance, Industrial Insurance and Sick Club, I think he's drawing in about 25 quid a week.
1: And all that for not working?
0: Oh, so that's your attitude, is it?
1: I think it's disgraceful.
0: That's class distinction, that's what it is, mate, right? I can see what your politics are. It's a fine attitude, I must say, for a working class doctor. No wonder you're losing all your customers. Now, you look at old Fred now. He's 8 weeks off, is that it?
1: Yes.
0: He's all right since he went to Dr. Jones. And look at me. I'm getting nothing out of the welfare state, not even a family allowance. I don't get a family allowance, me.
1: Well, have you applied for a family allowance?
0: Well, of course I have. I've put in for it twice, and they've turned me down both times.
1: Well, have you appealed?
0: Well, I've been to see my MP as well, and he reckons he can't do nothing for me.
1: Why not?
0: Well, I've got no kids.
1: Of course you're not entitled to a family allowance if you haven't got any children. That's the whole idea of it. You have to have the children first.
0: Yeah, I know. That's a worry for some people, but I mean, I can't have children.
1: You can't have children?
0: No.

0: account of children.
1: I'm very sorry to hear that. As a doctor has told you this, definitely.
0: No, I don't need to see a doctor to tell me. I know I can't. I'm telling you. I know myself I can't. I mean, it's all right with some people, but I've known about it for a long while. That's all.
1: Well, I'm very sorry about that.
0: Well, I just can't have any children.
1: Why can't you have children?
0: I'm not married.
1: You're not married.
0: No. And if you think I'm going to go around getting myself a bad name just for a few extra bob a week, mate, you're mistaken.
1: You ought to be ashamed of yourself. It's people like you who are abusing the National Health Service.
0: I'm not abusing it, mate. I mean, one tin of ointment, that's not abusing it, is it? I mean, my mate Fred.
2: Yes.
0: He's down at the races today, yes?
1: Down at the races.
0: Having a nice little bet.
1: Having a nice little bet.
0: One or two drinks.
1: One or two drinks.
0: Lying in the sun.
1: Lying in the sun.
0: And if I know Fred, he's got a bird on each arm at all.
1: A girl on each arm, eh?
0: Well, sounds very pleasant, doesn't it? On a
1: it
0: day like this.
1: Sounds marvellous.
0: All for having a bad foot.
1: Oh! Oh!
0: Oh, what's the matter, Doctor?
1: I've got a pain in my foot.
0: Well, I think you'd better come with me.
1: Why, where are you going?
0: To Dr. Jones in that new house at the end of Talbot Road.
1: All right. Oh!
0: Oh! Oh!

Thank you. Thank you very much. Well, that was our somewhat disguised version of Everything's Coming Up Roses from that wonderful film, Gypsy. You know, Harold Arlen's always been my favorite composer. So now, I'd like to sing you a song which he wrote specially for that wonderful film, A Star Is Born. The song is called The Man That Got Away.

that one from you. That great beginning has seen the final image.

0: Selling a house is a trying business. People have to come and look it over. Some of them genuine buyers. Some of them just having a good old nose round. Some of them are nice people. And some are not quite the type that one would normally invite in.
1: It's a long driveway, this, isn't it, love?
2: I say, it's a long driveway, this, isn't it?
1: That's what I just said, love. I just said that.
2: Oh, did you? I thought I said it. I said it's a long driveway, isn't it? It's very long.
1: Bit of a walk from the pub, that'd be, wouldn't it, that driveway? Especially after a few pints. Well, wouldn't fancy that walk then, would you? Not after a few pints.
2: I wouldn't fancy this walk after a few pints. No, I wouldn't fancy it after that. There's plenty of trees, you know, it's got big grounds all round it. Plenty of grounds and that all round here and there. There's miles of it, isn't there? Miles of it. Miles and miles.
1: Oh, there's easy miles of it. Yeah, love, look, there's the house over there, look.
2: Here, look. Someone looking out the window, see?
1: Where?
2: Up there, look.
1: Well, wave to them, love. Let them see we're friendly.
2: Oh, they gone.
1: Oh, well, this is it. This door's nice, isn't it? Look, nice and big, isn't it?
2: This door's big, isn't it?
1: Oh, it's big, all right. Yes, it's big, all right. It's good wood, too.
2: I think by the look of it, it's very good wood.
1: It's solid and all, you know. It's none of your old soap boxes there, you know. Well, I got a good bell here, too, ain't it? It's a good bell. You'd hear that anywhere, wouldn't you? I mean, if you were out in the back, you'd hear that, wouldn't you?
2: Can you hear that bell?
1: I can hear it now. It's musical, isn't it?
2: Yeah. And it's loud, too.
1: Oh, it's loud, all right. Well, I mean, you need a loud bell in a big house like this. No good having a soft bell in a house like this, you know, not this size. It's easy to pull as well, you know what I mean? Every loud bell like that, it's easy to pull. You have a pull. Have a pull.
2: Here. This is easy to pull.
3: Alone. Thank you very much indeed. Now, would you mind telling me what you think you're doing with that bell?
1: I was just pulling it, that's all, mate. Just pulling it.
3: Yes, I realised that. I realised that you were pulling it. What the devil do you two want?
1: Well, we're just looking round the house. We're just giving the house a look over, that's all, mate. Me and the missus here. Just giving it a butcher's.
3: A what?
1: A butcher's look.
3: Really?
1: Very nice, too. We like it, don't we, love?
2: No, we like this house, you know. We like it very much.
3: Really? Well, there's a sign on the main gates. It says, private. Keep out. Trespassers will be prosecuted. I suppose you read it.
1: Oh, yeah, I read it. I read it out to her, didn't I, love? I read it out to you.
2: Yes, he read it out. It says trespassers will be prosecuted.
1: Yeah, and it's a good idea too, mate, too. It is. It's so keep the riffraff out, that will.
3: Yes, exactly.
1: I mean, you let any old Tom, Dick or Harry come in here, mate. I mean, nice grounds like these, before you know where you are, they'll be all over the place having picnics.
2: It's, hey, you've got nice grounds here for picnics.
3: Yes.
1: I think you're very wise to keep them out, mate. Very, very wise.
3: Precisely. And now perhaps you'll be good enough to inform me what you are doing here.
1: Who, me?
3: Yes, you.
1: Oh, well, I'm no Tom, Dick or Harry, mate. Not me. I mean, I've got an entitlement to come in here, haven't I?
3: An entitlement?
1: Yeah.
3: What makes you think that?
1: Well, this house is up for sale, isn't it?
3: Yes, that's right. Yeah.
1: Well, they are, then. I mean, if you want to sell it, you've got to let people have a look at it, don't you?
2: I say, you know this house is up for sale.
3: Well, I should do. I am the gentleman who is selling it.
1: Well, I mean, you can't expect the people to buy it without seeing it, then, can you?
3: My dear fellow, do you know how much this house is worth?
1: Well, I don't know what it's worth, but I know the price you're asking for it.
2: I'll say, do you know how much this house is worth?
3: Well, I should do. £45,000.
2: Yes, that's right. It's on this form here what the estate agent give us.
3: Do you mean to say the estate agent sent you round here?
1: That's right, they are. It's on this form. Look,
3: estate
1: here.
3: Agent?
1: Yeah, round here. Look, on the form there. Look, there.
3: Oh, damn fools. They've no right to do this. I shall have to have a few words to say to them about this. They sent you round here, the estate agent.
1: Yeah, but you want to sell the house, don't you? I mean, if you want to sell the house, mate, you've got to expect people to come round and have a look at it, haven't you?
3: Look, I'm quite aware of that, my good man. But I only wish people to come round here and have a look at it who can afford to buy it.
1: Well, what makes you think we can't afford to buy them?
3: Well, really, I mean... Well, I don't wish to appear offensive, but... I mean, it's fairly obvious to me that this house is surely a little bit beyond your means.
1: Oh, you're going by appearances, are you? You're going by the way she looks then, are you?
3: Well, and your clothes, of course, yes, obviously, yes.
1: Yeah, but you don't know who we are, do you?
3: No, I have no idea who you are.
1: Well, then you ought to be a bit careful, didn't you, then? Eh, before you go round casting aspersions, mate.
3: What are you talking about?
1: You know what I'm talking about. I might be an eccentric millionaire, for all you know, mightn't I?
3: A what?
1: An eccentric millionaire, for all you know.
3: Eccentric millionaire?
1: I might be, you never know, just because I'm dressed like this. She might be Lady Docker.
3: Lady Docker.
1: Well, I mean, you don't know who we are, do you? No, you just said so. I mean, I might be one of those blokes like old Charlie Claw or old Cotton. Old Charlie Forty, mightn't I?
3: Oh, yes, you might be.
1: I mean, how do you know I'm not Charles Clawdon?
3: I don't know, but I'm sure that you're not.
1: Why not?
3: Well, really, old chap, look here. I'm sure that... Well, really... Well, I don't think that Mr. Charles Claw looks like you or even dresses like you.
1: Have you ever met him, then?
3: No, I have never met
1: him. Well, if you've never met him, mate, how do you know what he looks like or what he dresses like?
3: I grant you.
1: Well, there you are, then. How do you know I'm not Charlie Claw?
3: You're not Charles Claw, are you? Are you?
1: Well, as it so happens, I'm not. But I might have been, mightn't I? I might have been.
3: Didn't really think you were, actually, because although, as you say, Charles Claw did in fact come from the East End of London, he is nevertheless obviously a man of very considerable ability and a very high mental capacity.
1: Oh, I see. So what you're trying to say is that I'm not, then?
3: No. I'm not saying. I just don't wish to appear rude, old chap. But the point is this. I mean, it's quite...
1: Well, just a minute. Now, I'll be honest with you. Now, I've already admitted that I'm not Charles Claw, am I, right?
3: Right, yes. Thank you very much.
1: Right. Now, I'm willing to admit that I might not have his ability or mental capacity, what you was talking about, all right?
3: All right, yes.
1: But at the same time, I might still be rich, mightn't I?
3: Huh.
1: Well, you don't have to have a great mental ability to win the football pools, do you?
3: The football pools.
1: You can win £145,000 for a penny on them, mate, without having nothing up there whatsoever in your nut at all, mate.
2: Yes, £145,000 for a penny, and he's not got nothing up there.
1: Why don't you belt up?
3: £145,000 for a penny?
1: Well, I mean, you've only got to pick out 8 drawers, mate, don't you? And you don't have to have a great mental capacity for that, do you? Of course, any fool can do that, can't they?
2: Yeah, I say. Yes? What made you think I was Lady Docker?
1: Look, why don't you shut up, you old rat bag?
3: £145,000 for a penny. I do hope you'll forgive me if I appeared a little brusque just now. I am terribly sorry. You know, you do understand. I mean, I was rather sort of caught off my guard, rather sort of thrown back with all that bell ringing and banging on the door. You know, I was rather unexpected. You know, I wasn't really expecting anyone to call it.
2: Oh, he's changing his tune now, eh?
3: You like the house?
1: I like it very, very much indeed. Yes.
3: Do you like the house?
1: You like the house, love?
2: Yes, I like it, yes.
3: Yeah. Oh, good. Well, would you like to come inside and see the rest of it? Do come this way. Yes. Do be careful with the carpet.
2: Thank you,
3: Lord. Ah, there we are. Yes, those dogs do tear up the carpet, sir, don't they? There we are. Yes. A couple of red setters, you know, and a borzoir as well. Oh, great fun. Well, here we are. Here we are, here we are.
1: Just take your hat off in the gentleman's house, will you, love? Take your hat off. Take your hat off in the gentleman's house, will you? You'll have to excuse her, mate. Only she's not all that when it comes to manners. Takes after her mother, dragged up, you know. I've tried to knock a bit into her, but it's not there, you know, when it's not there. I mean, you can't make a silk purse out of a pig's ear, old, can you?
3: don't worry. I mean, actually, it is quite customary for a lady to wear a hat inside on all occasions.
1: Oh, is it? Oh, yes. Yeah. Well, Yvonne?
2: Yes.
1: You can put your hat on again now. The gentleman says you can put your hat on.
2: I've only just took it off.
1: Well, put it on again. Put it on again, for goodness sake.
3: Yes,
1: sir. She's always letting me down, she is. I wouldn't have married her, really, you know. I wouldn't have married her. A bit in the middle of the scandal.
3: Well, this is the drawing room where we are at present moment.
1: The gentleman said this is the drawing room.
2: Yeah,
1: have a look round, will you, love? Just go and have a look round. See if you can see anything you like.
3: Yes, sir.
1: Your letter, she's a bit mutt, you know.
3: A bit what?
1: A bit mutt and Jeff. Mutt and Jeff, she can't.
3: Oh, I see, yes. Mutt and Jeff.
1: It's a bit wonky on the old ear holes, you know. She can't hear a thing.
3: Oh, I mean,
1: But the size of her ear holes, you'd think you could hear everything, wouldn't you? Look at them, standing out like radar posts. Look at them, look.
3: Yes, well, yes, £145,000 for a penny. It's amazing, isn't it?
1: Yeah, I know, it's marvellous, isn't it?
3: Oh, yes, amazing. It's damn lucky, I suppose.
1: Oh, it's all luck, mate, it's all luck, yeah. Now, did you just say this was a drawing room?
3: Yes, that's right, this is the drawing room, yes. Is something wrong?
1: Are you sure this is the drawing room?
3: Oh, certainly, yes.
1: It's not the stables, is it?
3: Stables?
1: Yeah, you've had horses in here, have you?
3: Horses? In here?
1: Well, I noticed the smell as we came in, but I couldn't place it. And when I saw those horse brasses like, on the wall there, I thought to myself, hello, horses, that's what it is, it's horses. This has been the stables, yes.
3: Well, I do assure you there have been no horses in here.
1: You sure?
3: Certain.
1: Oh, well, perhaps it's her then.
3: Well, this actually is the oldest part of the house.
1: These are wood, aren't they?
3: That's right, yes. That's
1: real wood?
3: Wood, oh yes. Well, of course, it's a wood
1: yeah,
3: structure.
1: Well, I mean, you've got a lot of wood in this house, haven't you? Well, they went in for wood quite a lot when they built these houses, didn't they?
3: Oh, yes, yes.
1: I don't like it myself, too much wood, not in houses. No, burns no. Easy. I mean, you get a fire and the whole house has gone up in smoke. I say, Yvonne?
2: Yes?
1: What do you think, then?
2: What about?
1: About the wood. I'm talking about the wood.
2: Well, I think it'll burn easy. You know, you get a fire, and your whole house goes up in smoke.
1: Yeah, well, that's what I said.
2: Yes, I know, and I said it.
1: She's not very bright, this one, you know. She's got a brain in that head, but she never, you know, but it doesn't work all that marvellous. Anyway, it's a very big house. It's a very big house.
3: Oh, yes, yes, it's a very large house, yes, definitely.
2: I say, Art.
1: Yes, love.
2: It's a big house, this, isn't it? You know, it's big.
1: Yeah, the gentleman just said it was very large, yes.
2: Yes, well, it's large too, you know, and big. It's big too. It's on the big side, all right. And, you know, take a lot of cleaning, it would.
3: Well, we do have a staff here, actually. I feel sure that if you were interested, many of them would like to stay on with you, you know.
1: Oh, I wouldn't want them, mate. I mean, she's my staff. She's all the staff I need. I mean, she's not much to look at, as you can see, but she's a good little worker, that one. She's a good little worker.
3: Well, where would you like to look next?
1: Well, I don't think I need to look anywhere else, actually. I've seen enough. I like it. I like it very, very much indeed.
3: You like it? Oh, that's good.
1: I like it, don't you, love?
2: Yes,
1: like it?
2: I like it.
3: Oh, you just like that? You...
1: Yeah, I like it. I'll have it.
3: Would you like to make me an offer for it, then?
1: No, I'll accept your price, mate. Sounds very fair to me. House like this, £45,000, dirt cheap. No, I know a good thing when I see it, mate. I like this. One thing, though.
3: What's that?
1: Do the buses come up the drive from your front gates up here?
3: Well, of course not. It's a private carriageway.
1: Oh, that's a bit inconvenient, isn't it? I mean, that's a long walk, that is, isn't it? Do you think the buses might run up here if we asked it, then?
3: Well, there surely be no need. I mean, you'll presumably have a car.
1: Oh, yes, yes, of course, you're right. I never thought of that. Yeah, I mean, now, let's see. £45,000 for the house. I bought myself a nice little limousine. I mean, you get a nice little limousine for about £10,000, wouldn't you?
3: I think you'll get an absolutely marvellous limousine.
1: And say the odd £5,000 for house warming. You could throw a nice little party for that, couldn't you? I mean, champagne, all that sort of thing.
3: £1,000 for a...
1: Just the house warming when I move
3: in. I should think you'd have a jolly marvellous party for that. By George, that's the sort of party I should like to come to. Yes, indeed. £1,000, all the bubbly, eh?
1: Well, you'll be one of the first. When we have the house warming, you'll be one of the first.
3: My dear fellow.
1: Now, that'll still leave me £100,000 to play with. Now, yes. My mind's up. That's it. My mind's made up. That's it. That's what I'll do.
3: You'll have the house, then?
1: Definitely.
3: Marvellous. Well, can we settle the details, then?
1: Yes, of course. Yeah, well, you'll have to give me a few days, right, till I get the money through.
3: Oh, of course. I mean, of course, yes. I mean, I wouldn't want to rush you. No. How long would you like?
1: Oh, just a few days.
3: Well, in that case, could we say, what about next Saturday?
1: Oh, Saturday would be all right, but I'd sooner you made it Sunday. Sunday morning.
3: Why Sunday morning?
1: Well, I'm just going to post me paws, and I don't know if I've won the money until next Saturday night.
3: Get out!

0: starring in The Arthur Haynes Show were Arthur Haynes, Nicholas Parsons and Patricia Hayes in sketches by Johnny Spate, with songs by Janie Martin. The BBC Review Orchestra leader Julian Gaillard was complete with its conductor Malcolm Locker, and the show was produced by Richard Dingley.
1: Arthur Haynes and Nicholas Parsons are appearing in Swing Along at the London Palladium.
2: You know, cats have minds of their own. 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

0: cleverest boat, sir.
1: No, thank you. I'm private.
2: Oh, thank you, sir.
1: Blast all this hanging about, sir. I'm as bored as a pacifist pistol. When are we going to see some action?
3: Well, George, I strongly suspect that your long wait for certain death is nearly at an end. Surely you must have noticed something in the air.
1: Well, yes, of course, but I thought that was private bouldering.
3: Unless I'm very much mistaken, soon we will at last be making the final big push. That one we've been so looking forward to all these years.
1: Well, hurrah with highly polished brass knobs on. About time!
3: Hello, the Somme public baths. No running, shouting, or piddling in the shallow end. Ah, Captain Darling. Tomorrow at dawn. Oh, excellent. See you later, then.
1: Bye.
3: Gentlemen, our long wait is nearly at an end. Tomorrow morning, General Insanity Melchett invites you to a mass slaughter. We're going over the top.
1: Well, huzzah and hurrah! God save the king, rule Britannia, and boo sucks to Harry Hun.
3: Or, to put it more precisely, you're going over the top, I'm getting out of here.
1: Oh, no, you can't. It may be a bit risky, but it sure is bloomin' hell worth it, Governor.
3: How can it possibly be worth it? We've been sitting here since Christmas 1914, during which millions of men have died, and we've advanced no further than an asthmatic ant with some heavy shopping.
1: An absolutely pause will break through. It's ice cream in Berlin in 15 days.
3: Or ice cold in no man's land in 15 seconds. Now, the time has come to get out of this madness once and for all.
1: What madness is that?
3: Oh, for God's sake, George, how long have you been in the army?
1: Well, me? Oh, I joined up straight away, sir. August the 4th, 1914. Oh, what a day that was. Myself and the rest of the fellows leapfrogging down to the Cambridge recruiting office and then playing tiddlywinks in the queue. We'd hammered Oxford's tiddlywinkers only the week before, and there we were, off to hammer the Bosch. Crushingly superb bunch of blokes. Fine, clean-limbed. Even our acne had a strange nobility about it.
3: Yes, and how are all the boys now?
1: Oh, well, Jocko and the Badger bought it at the first Ypres, unfortunately. Quite a shock, Dad. I remember Bumfluff's housemaster wrote and told me that Sticky had been out for a duck and the gubber had snitched a parcel sausage end and gone goose over stumps frogside.
3: Meaning?
1: I don't know, sir, but I read in the Times that they'd both been killed.
3: And Bumfluff himself?
1: Copped a packet at Gallipoli with the Aussies. So did Drippy and Strangely Brown. We heard on the first morning of the Somme when Titch and Mr. Floppy got gassed back to Blighty.
3: Which leaves?
1: Gosh, yes, I suppose I'm the only one of the Trinity Tiddlers still alive. Lummy, there's a thought, and not a jolly one.
3: My point exactly, George.
1: A chap might get a bit miz if it wasn't for the thought of going over the top tomorrow. Right, sir, permission to get weaving.
3: Permission granted.
1: Thank you, sir.
3: Borek!
4: Captain Bay!
3: This is a crisis. A large crisis. In fact, if you've got a moment, it's a 12-story crisis with a magnificent entrance hall, carving throughout, 24-hour portage, and an enormous sign on the roof saying, "This is a large crisis." A large crisis requires a large plan. Get me two pencils and a pair of underpants. Right, Bulrick. This is an old trick I picked up in the Sudan. We tell HQ that I've gone insane, and I will be invalided back to Blighty before you can say, "A wibble." A poor, gormless idiot.
4: Well, I'm a poor, gormless idiot, sir, and I've never been invalided back to Blighty.
3: Yes, Baldrick, but you never said a wibble. Now, ask me some simple questions.
4: Right. What is your name?
3: Wibble.
4: What is 2 plus 2?
3: Oh, wibble, wibble.
4: Where do you live?
3: London.
4: Hey?
3: A small village on Mars, just outside the capital city. Wibble.
1: All men present and correct, sir. Ready for the off, eh?
3: I'm afraid not, Lieutenant. I'm just off to Hartlepool to buy some exploding trousers.
1: Come again, sir? Have you gone barking mad?
3: Yes, George, I have. Cluck, cluck, jibber, jibber, my old man's a mushroom, etc. Go send a runner to tell General Melchett that your captain has gone insane and must return to England at once.
1: But, sir, how utterly ghastly for you. I mean, well, he'll miss the whole rest of the war.
3: Yes, very bad luck. Beep.
1: Right. Beep. Now, Borvik, I'll be back as soon as I can.
3: Papa.
1: Whatever you do, don't excite him.
3: fat chance. Now, all we have to do is wait. Borlick, fix us some coffee, will you? And try to make it taste slightly less like mud this time.
4: Not easy, I'm afraid, Captain.
3: Why is this?
4: Because it is mud. We ran out of coffee 13 months ago.
3: So every time I've drunk your coffee since, I have in fact been drinking hot mud.
4: With sugar.
3: Which, of course, makes all the difference.
4: Well, it would do if we had any sugar, but unfortunately, we ran out New Year's Eve 1915. Since when, I've been using sugar substitute.
3: Which is?
4: Dandruff.
3: Brilliant.
4: Still, I could add some milk this time. Well, saliva.
3: No. No, thank you, Borick. Call me Mr. Picky, but I think I'll cancel it.
4: That's probably because you're mad, sir.
3: Well, quite.
1: Well, I didn't get out at all well, I'm afraid, sir. Captain Darling said they'd be along directly, but, well, you better be pretty damn doolally.
3: Don't worry, George, I am. Okay, okay. When they get here, I'll show them what totally and utterly bonkeroony means. Wow. Till then, we've got bugger all to do except sit and wait.
1: Well, I don't know, sir. We could have a jolly game of charades.
4: Oh, yes.
1: And sing-along of musical hits like Birmingham Bertie and Whoops, Mrs. McGinn's, you're setting on my artichokes.
3: Yes, I think bugger all might be rather more fun.
4: Permission to ask a question, sir?
3: Permission granted, Baldrick. As long as it isn't the one about where babies come from.
4: No. The thing is, the way I see it, these days there's a war on, right? And ages ago there wasn't a war on, right? So there must have been a moment when there not being a war on went away, right? And there being a war on came along. So what I want to know is, how did we get from the one case of affairs to the other case of affairs?
3: Do you mean, how did the war start?
4: Yeah.
1: The war started because of the vile Hun and his villainous empire building.
3: George, the British Empire at present covers a quarter of the globe, while the German Empire consists of a small sausage factory in Tanganyika. I hardly think that we can be entirely absolved from blame on the imperialistic front.
1: No, sir, absolutely not. Man's a bicycle.
4: I heard that it started when a bloke called Archie Duke shot an ostrich because he was hungry.
3: I think you mean it started when the Archduke of Austro-Hungary got shot.
4: No, there was definitely an ostrich involved.
3: Well, possibly. But the real reason for the whole thing was that it was just too much effort not to have a war.
1: By gum, this is interesting. I always loved history. A Battle of Hastings, Henry VIII and his six knives, all that.
3: You see, Baldrick, in order to prevent war in Europe, two super blocks developed. Us, the French and the Russians on one side, and the Germans and Austro-Hungary on the other. The idea was to have two vast opposing armies, each acting as the other's deterrent. That way, there could never be a war.
4: But this is a sort of a war, isn't it, sir?
3: Yes, that's right. You see, there was a tiny flaw in the plan.
1: What was that, sir?
3: It was bollocks.
4: So the poor old ostrich died for nothing.
1: Right, they're here. Baldrick, you keep him warm. I'll go and prepare the ground. Sir.
0: George! How's the patient?
1: Well, it's touch and go, I'm afraid, sir. I really can't vouch for his behaviour. He's gone mad, you see. Stir-fry crazy.
0: Is this genuinely mad?
1: Oh, yes, sir.
0: Or has he simply put his underpants on his head and stuffed a couple of pencils on his head? That's what they all used to do in the Sudan. I remember I once had to shoot a whole platoon for trying that. Well, let's have a look at him.
3: And the other thing they used to do in the Sudan was to get dressed up like this and pretend to be mad. Now, don't let me catch you trying that one, Baldrick, or I'll have you shot, all right? Dismissed. Well, hello, sir. Didn't hear you come in.
0: Oh, now, Blackadder, they tell me you've gone mad.
3: No, sir. No, must be a breakdown of communication. Someone obviously heard I was mad with excitement, waiting for the off.
0: There you are, you see, darling, I told you there'd be a perfectly rational explanation. Right, George, have your chaps fall in.
2: Very good, sir. Well, it's rather odd, sir. The message was very clear. Captain Blackadder gone totally tonto. Bring straitjacket for immediate return to Blighton.
0: Don't be ridiculous, darling. The hero of Umboto Gorge, mad? If anyone would look at him to see, he's as sane as I am.
2: Would that be the Umboto Gorge where we massacred the peace-loving pygmies of the Upper Volta and stole all their fruit?
3: No, a totally different Umboto Gorge.
2: No.
3: Cup of coffee, darling.
2: Oh, thank you. Aldrich,
5: do the honours.
4: Sir, sugar, sir?
2: Three lumps.
3: Think you can manage three lumps, Aldrich?
4: I'll rummage round, see what I can find, sir.
2: Make it a milky one.
0: George, you must have been delighted to hear the news of the big push.
6: Absolutely, sir. Our chance to show the Hun that it takes more than a pointy hat and bad breath to defeat the armies of King George.
0: That's the spirit.
4: Here you are, sir.
2: Ah, cappuccino. Have you got any of that, you know that brown stuff you sprinkle on the top?
4: Well, I'm sure I could...
3: No, no.
4: Catch up!
0: Fine body of men you've got out there, Baggetter.
3: Yes, sir. Shortly to become fine bodies of men.
0: Nonsense, you'll pull through. I remember when we played the old Harrovians back in 96, they said we'd never break through to their back line, but we ducked and we bobbed and we wove and we damn well won the game 15-4.
3: Yes, sir, but the Harrow fullback wasn't armed with a heavy machine gun.
0: No, that's a good point. Make a note, darling.
4: Sir.
0: Recommendation for the Harrow governors. Heavy machine guns for fullbacks. Nice idea, Baggetter. Now then, soldier. You looking forward to giving those Frenchies a damn good licking?
2: No, sir. It's the Germans we should be licking, sir.
0: Don't be revolting, darling. I wouldn't lick a German if he was glazed in honey. Now then, soldier, you love your country?
4: Certainly do, sir.
0: You love your king?
4: Certainly don't, sir.
0: Then why not?
4: My mother told me never to trust men with beards, sir.
0: Excellent native Cockney wit. Well, best of luck to you all. Sorry I can't be with you, but obviously there's no place at the front for an old general with a dicky heart and a wooden bladder. By the way, George, if you want to accompany me back to HQ and watch the results as they come in, I think I can guarantee a place in the car.
6: Oh, no, thank you, sir. I wouldn't miss this show for anything. I'm as excited as a very excited person who's got a special reason to be excited, sir.
0: Excellent. Well, chuff chuff then. See you all in Berlin for coffee and cakes.
6: I'm glad you're not barking anymore.
3: Well, thank you, George. Although quite clearly you are. You were offered a way out, and you didn't take it.
6: Oh, absolutely not, sir. No, I can't wait to get stuck into the Bosch.
3: You won't have time to get stuck into the Bosch. We'll all be cut to pieces by machine gun fire before we can say charge.
6: Right, so, what do we do now?
4: Shall I do my war poem?
3: How hurt would you be if I gave the honest answer, which is, no, I'd rather French kiss a skunk.
4: So would I, sir.
3: Fire away, Bonnie.
4: Hear the words I sing. War's a horrid thing. So I sing, sing, sing. Ding-a-ling-a-ling.
6: Oh, bravo! Yes!
3: Yes! Well, it started badly, and it tailed off a little in the middle, and the less said about the end, the better. But apart from that... Excellent.
4: Oh, shall I do another one then, sir?
3: No, we wouldn't want to exhaust you.
4: No, don't worry, I could go on all night.
3: Not with a bayonet through your neck, you couldn't.
4: This one is called The German Guns.
6: Oh, spitting, yes, let's hear that.
4: Boom, boom, boom, boom. Boom, boom, boom.
6: Well, that is spooky.
3: I'm sorry, I think I've got to get out of here.
4: Look, I have a cunning plan, sir.
3: All right, Borick, for old time's sake.
4: Well, you phone Field Marshal Haig, sir, and you ask him to get you out of here.
3: Borick, even by your standards, it's pathetic. I've only ever met Field Marshal Haig once. It was 20 years ago. And my God, you've got it. You've got it. Mwah!
4: Well, if I've got it, you've got it too, now.
3: I can't believe I I've been so stupid. One phone call will do it. One phone call, and I'll be free. Let's see, it's 3:30 a.m. I'll call about 5:45. Excellent, excellent. Well, I'll get packing.
1: You know, I won't half miss you, chaps, after the war.
4: Don't worry, Lieutenant. I'll come visit you.
1: Oh, will you really? Oh, bravo, yes. Jump into the old jalopy and come down and stay in the country. We can relive the old times.
3: What? Dig a hole in the garden, fill it with water, and get your gamekeeper to shoot at us all day.
1: You know, that's the thing I don't really understand about you, Captain. You know, I mean, you're a professional soldier, and yet sometimes you sound as if you very well haven't enjoyed soldiering at all.
3: Well, you see, George, I did like it. Back in the old days, when the prerequisite of a British campaign was that the enemy should, under no circumstances, carry guns. Even spears made us think twice. The kind of people we liked to fight were 2 feet tall and armed with dry grass.
1: Oh, now, come off it, sir. What about Mboto Gorge, for heaven's sake?
3: Yes, that was a bit of a nasty one. 10,000 Watusi warriors, armed to the teeth with kiwi fruit and guava halves. After the battle, instead of taking prisoners, we simply made a huge fruit salad. Now, when I joined up, I never imagined anything as awful as this war. I'd had 15 years of military experience, perfecting the art of ordering a pink gin and saying, "Do you do it doggy-doggy" in Swahili? And then suddenly, 4.5 million heavily armed Germans hove into view. It was a shock, I can tell you.
4: I thought it was going to be such fun, too. We all did. Joining the local regiment and everything. The Turnip Street Workhouse Pals was great. I'll never forget it. It was the first time I ever felt really popular. Everyone was cheering, throwing flowers. Some girl even come up and kissed me.
3: Poor woman. First casualty of the war.
4: And I loved the training. All we had to do was bayonet sacks full of straw. Even I could do that. I remember saying to my mum, "These sacks will be easy to outwit in a battle situation." And then, shortly after, we all met up, didn't we? Just before Christmas, 1914.
1: Yes, that's right. I'd just arrived and we had that wonderful Christmas truce. Do you remember, sir? We could hear Silent Night drifting across the still, clear air of no man's land. And then they came, the Germans, emerging out of the freezing night mist, calling to us. And we clambered up over the top and went to meet them.
3: Both sides advanced more during one Christmas piss-up than they managed in the next 2.5 years of war.
4: Do you remember the football match?
3: Remember it? How could I forget it? I was never offside. I could not believe that was happening.
4: And since then, we've been stuck here for 3 flipping years. We haven't moved. All my friends are dead. My pet spider, Sammy. Katie the worm. Bertie the bird. Everyone except Neville the fat hamster.
3: I'm afraid Neville bought it too, Boris. I'm sorry.
4: Neville gone, sir?
3: Actually, not quite gone. He's in the corner, banging up the sink.
4: Oh, no! It didn't have to happen, sir. If it wasn't for this terrible war, Neville would still be here today, sniffling his little nose and going eek.
3: On the other hand, if he hadn't died, I wouldn't have been able to insert a curtain rod in his bottom and use him as a dish mop.
4: Why can't we just stop, sir? Why can't we just say, "No more killing, let's all go home"? Why would it be stupid just to pack it in, sir? Why?
1: Now, look here. You just stop that conchy talk right now, Private. It's absurd, it's Bolshevism, and it wouldn't work anyway.
4: Why not, sir?
1: Why not? What do you mean? Why wouldn't it work? It wouldn't work, right? It wouldn't work because now you just get on with polishing those boots, all right? A little bit less of that lip. I think I managed to crush the mutiny there, sir. Yes, I think so. In just a few hours, we'll be off. Of course, not that I won't miss all this, sir, but, I mean, we've had some good times. We've had some damnably good laughs, eh?
3: Yes, can't think of any specific ones.
0: Darling.
4: Sir.
0: Oh, sit. Can't sleep either, eh?
5: No, sir. Thinking about the push, sir. Hoping the Boche will forget to set their alarm clocks, oversleep, and still be in their pyjamas when our boys turn up.
0: Yes. I've been thinking too, darling.
5: Sir?
0: You know, over these last few years, I've come to think of you as a sort of son. Not a favourite son, of course. Lord, no. More a sort of illegitimate backstairs sort of sprog. You know? A sort of spotty squid that nobody really likes. But nonetheless, still fruit of my overactive loins.
2: Thank you, sir.
0: And I want to do what's best for you, darling. So I've given it a great deal of thought. And I want you to have this.
2: A postal order for 10 shillings.
0: Oh, no, sorry. That's my godson's wedding present. Ah. Here.
2: No, sir. This is a commission for the front lines.
0: Yes. I've been awfully selfish, darling. Keeping you back here instead of letting you join in the fun game. This will let you get to the front line immediately.
2: But I don't want to.
0: To leave me? I appreciate that, darling. But damn it, I'll just have to enter Berlin without someone to carry my feathery hat.
2: No, sir, I don't want to go into battle.
0: Without me? I know. But I'm too old, darling. I'm just going to have to sit this one out on the touchline with the half-time oranges and the fat, wheezy boys with a note from Matron. While you young bloods link arms and go together for the glorious final scrum down.
2: No, sir. You're not listening, sir. I'm begging you, please, for the sake of all the times I've helped you with your dicky bows and your dicky bladder, please, don't make me...
0: Make you go through the farewell debagging ceremony in the mess. No, I've spared you that too, you touchingly sentimental young booby. Look, no fuss, no bother. The driver is already here. No, no, not a word, Kevin. I know what you want to say. I know. Goodbye, Kevin, darling.
2: Goodbye, sir.
4: It stopped raining at last, sir. Begging your pardon. Looks like we might have a nice day for it.
1: Yes, it's nearly morning.
3: Good Lord. So it is. Right, time to make my call. Hello? Field Marshal Sir Douglas Haig, please. Yes, it's urgent.
7: Haig?
3: Hello, Sir Douglas.
7: Who is this?
8: Captain Blackadder, sir. Erstwhile of the 1945th East African Rifles.
7: Good Lord, Blackie.
8: Yes, sir.
7: Haven't seen you since...
8: 92, sir. Mboto Gorge.
7: By jingo, yes. Yeah, we sure gave those pygmies a good squashing.
3: We certainly did, sir. And you remember...
7: My God, yes. You saved my damn life that day, Blackie. If it weren't for you, that pygmy woman with the sharpened mango could have seriously...
8: Well, exactly.
3: And you remember then that you said that if I was ever in real trouble, if I ever really needed a favour, then I was to call you, and you'd do everything you could to help me?
7: Yes, yes, I do. And I stick by it.
9: You know me, not a man to change my mind.
3: No, we've noticed that.
7: So, what do you want? Spit it out, man.
3: It's the big push today, and I'm not all that keen to go over the top.
7: Oh, I see. Well...
3: It was a viciously sharp slice of mango, wasn't it, sir?
7: Well, this is most irregular, but, all right, if I do fix it for you, I never want to hear from you again. Is that clear?
3: Suits me, Dougie.
7: Very well. Listen carefully, Blackadder. I won't repeat this. Put your underpants on your head and stick two pencils up your nose.
9: They'll think you're crazy and send you home.
7: Right, favor returned.
3: I think the phrase rhymes with clucking bell.
4: How many looks to be going over the top now, sir?
3: Field Marshal.
0: Well, not quite, Blackadder. At least not yet. No, I just wanted to let you know that I've sent a little surprise over for you.
1: Sir.
3: Captain Darling.
2: Captain Blackadder.
3: Here to join us for the last waltz?
2: Yes. Tired of folding the General's pyjamas.
6: Well, this is splendid comradely news. Together we'll fight for king and country and be sucking sausages in Berlin by tea time.
3: Yes, I hope their cafes are well stocked. Everyone seems determined to eat out the moment they arrive.
6: Really, this is brave, splendid and noble. Sir?
3: Yes, Lieutenant?
6: I'm scared, sir.
4: I'm scared too, sir.
6: I mean, I'm the last of the tiddly-winking leapfroggers from the golden summer of 1914. I don't want to die. Really, not over keen on dying at all, sir.
3: How are you feeling, darling?
2: Not all that good, Blackadder. Rather hoped I'd get through the whole show. Go back to work at Pratt & Sons. Keep wicked for the Croydon gentleman. Married Doris. Made a note in my diary on the way here. Simply says, bugger.
3: Quite. Right.
2: Let's move.
7: Specs, bayonets.
3: Don't forget your stick, Lieutenant.
6: Rather, sir. Wouldn't want to face a machine gun without this.
2: Listen. Our guns have stopped.
6: You don't think...
4: Maybe the war's over. Maybe it's peace.
6: Oh, hurrah! The big knobs have got round the table and yanked the iron out of the fire.
2: Thank God. We lived through it. The Great War, 1914 to 1917.
6: Hip, hip!

0: The Great War, 1914 to 1917.
1: Hip, hip, hooray!
2: I'm afraid not. The guns have stopped because we're about to attack. Not even our generals are mad enough to shell their own men. They think it's far more sporting to let the Germans do it.
3: So we are, in fact, going over. This is, as they say, it.
2: I'm afraid so. Unless I can think of something very quickly.
4: Company! One! Pace! Forward!
5: Oh, there's a nasty splinter on that ladder, sir. A bloke could hurt himself on that.
4: Stand ready!
5: I have a plan, sir.
2: Really, Bulrick? A cunning and subtle one?
5: Yes, sir.
2: As cunning as a fox who's just been appointed Professor of Cunning at Oxford University?
5: Yes, sir.
4: On the signal, company will advance!
2: Well, I'm afraid it'll have to wait. Whatever it was, I'm sure it was better than my plan to get out of this by pretending to be mad. I mean, who would have noticed another madman around here? Good luck, everyone.

0: good times. We've had some damnably good laughter.
1: It's
2: going to
1: be such fun.
2: But, sir, I don't want to.
0: Good luck, everyone.

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6: 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Episode 5, Source.
7: Well, I just can't think why anyone would hate Athens. Little bit of this, little bit of that. Dip it in the lovely batter into the fryer. Yes! Oh, yes! Spartan siege or no Spartan siege, this is a new dawn for the Acropolis restaurant. Ah, here comes my git of a brother, Aristophanes. He who tried on numerous occasions to save the restaurant and magnificently failed. Ha! Who bartered with the Spartans at our gates for 9 months and got little more than a clip round the ear for his trouble. Who said I, Heraclitus, could do nothing to reverse our fortunes because I was just a gloomy, hairy, jealous bloke who never had any good ideas. I must remember not to say, I told you so.
8: Heraclitus! Oh, there you are. There's quite a crowd.
7: I told you so.
8: Out there? Apparently, you won't believe it, they've all heard.
7: I told you so.
8: Yes, thanks. About the new culinary sensation in store for them tonight. Ooh, is this it?
7: This is it.
8: Ooh, and we're calling it?
7: Meze. Pronounced meze. It means... what it means is loads of different deep-fried goodies and sauces to dip them in.
8: Does it?
7: Well, it does now. Here, try this. Come on, dip it in that.
8: Ooh. Like this.
7: Yeah, go on.
8: Mmm. Mmm. Ooh. Well, that's very...
7: Now, wait a bit. And now, what do you think?
8: Oh, I see.
7: Well, it's got a bit of numbness, tongue gone thick.
8: Yes.

0: A bit numb. Thick. Yeah. Nice.
1: Are those food critic friends of yours coming?
0: Oh, yes. They said twine keepeth the way.
1: Well, I'm not surprised. I imagine being a food critic during a siege.
0: Gee.
1: What did you do today, son, while starving to death like the rest of us? Oh, I criticised food. How's the numbness?
0: Well, not unpleasant. What is this food, Heraclitus? The thing is, what with the numbness, I couldn't really taste it.
1: Ah, here's Xanthippe in the nick of time.
2: I will kill him, I will, I'll kill him!
1: Good evening, Xanthippe.
0: Yes, greetings, Xanthippe. Doth the old rival mean dear Socrates at that time? Sorry, Xanthippe, I just asked, Socrates.
1: He's trying to say Socrates.
3: I know he's trying to say Socrates. Socrates! Socrates, I'll kill him!
0: Good. Well, I'll just run along and see my dear friend, Socrates. Congratulations, Heraclitus. I feel fantastic.
1: I'm only grasping at vines here, Xanthippe, but has something happened between you and Socrates?
2: No!
1: Oh, yeah, the usual, then. I'd offer you something to eat.
3: I tried to kill him, Heraclitus. Kill him. I made a plan and everything. I only stopped myself at the very last minute. I can't take it anymore.
1: Oh, it can't be that bad. No. There.
3: He drives me to it, Heraclitus. Do you know what he called me today? He called me a sex mad strumpet and a slatternly sister of the sea-sitting temptress Circe.
1: Well, if he eats any of this stuff, he won't be saying anything remotely like that. Look, cheer up, Xanthippe. I am going to save the restaurant.
2: Me!
1: Not Golden Balls Aristophanes! Me! Come on, be happy for me.
3: But, well, how are you going to do it when there's no food in Athens?
1: Just fry these up, yeah? Come on.
3: Oh, what are they?
1: In there. About 8 Kefalonians ought to do it.
3: Right. 1 Kefalonian, 2 Kefalonian, 3 Kefalonians, 4 Kefalonians.
1: You never see me looking miserable, do you?
3: 6 Kefalonians.
1: 7 Kefalonians, 8 Kefalonians. Now, you know what you were just saying about there being absolutely nothing left to eat in Athens?
3: Oh, yes. I bought Socrates a jar of his favourite hot as Hades chili sauce the other day, but I... What's the point? He'll never eat it. There's nothing to have with it, and we're all going to die.
1: Hot as Hades sauce sounds subtle. Right, so, to recap briefly, there's no food to be found anywhere. Right, pass me that knife, would you? So, I ask you, what kind of food would people eat at a desperate time like this?
3: Any food at all?
1: You'd think so, but I have to tell you, Xanthippe, you are wrong. I have here my Flora of the Forest medley.
4: Oh, let's see.
1: Namely, spiders, flies, beetles, ticks, caterpillars and cockroaches.
3: Oh, you, that's disgusting.
1: It is, yes. And mince it whatever way you like. No one would eat it if they could taste it or even remotely detect its texture. But answer one more question. What, thank Zeus, does every Athenian housewife still have in quantity in her store cupboard? What does she plan to drink in one gulp the day the Spartans breach the city walls?
3: Hemlock?
1: Hemlock.
3: I'm beginning to worry where this conversation is heading, Heraclitus.
1: It's all right, Xanthippe. Hemlock in quantities is, as we know, deadly, but put a tiny, tiny amount of hemlock in the batter of a forest floor bhaji, and the effect is... Well, look, I'll show you. Hand me one we just cooked. That's it. So... The eater starts to crunch through the batter, like this.
3: Don't.
1: No. It's all right. Now, I'm crunching through the quite nice-tasting batter, and now, just as I reach the heart of this dark, riddling appetizer, my mouth starts to go pleasantly numb, you see?
3: Heraclitus, this is dangerous.
1: No. The effect wears off after about 25 or 26 Kefalonians.
3: I don't like it.
1: It's quite safe then, Tippy. Although I say it myself, absolutely sensational. It will make our fortunes. You'll see, next week everybody will be saying, go to the Acropolis with one.
3: Will they be saying it just like that?
1: Just like this, yes. Go to the Acropolis with one. And they may serve disgusting quirk, but thank you, you absolutely can't taste it.

0: look at you. You're wasting away this damn seed.
1: I'm sorry, Socrates. Are my kneecaps sticking out again? I try my hardest to hold them in.
0: Good boy, good boy. I fear we don't have much time left, Plato. Oh, yes, that which is left to us, I say to such as who may hear. Oh, let those who are left abide, and thus for such a one as you and I can only in time at last for whom, for those who are left, go on.
2: Oh, bravo, sir, well said.
0: Well, there was nothing.
2: I noticed your wife was rather cross with you on the way here tonight, sir.
0: Was she? Oh, zeus, yes, called me a...
2: A vile viper and a tickle brain.
0: That's right, vile thing, tickle, and so on. That woman will be the death of me, Plato, you mark my words.
2: Would you like to wrestle, sir?
0: Not now, Plato, not now. Oh, help me with this stopper, would you? She always does them up too tightly.
2: There you are, sir. What is this, sir? Oh, it's got a label. Hot as Hades.
0: You give it here, lad. That's right. My favourite thing in the world, this sauce, Plato. And you know what? I found this jar of it outside the house, right at the back of the old goat's pen where nobody goes. You see?
2: See what, sir?
0: Xantippe must have bought it for me. And it's not easy getting stuff like this in a siege, you know. And then having bought it, she deliberately hid it. Women! Never marry, Plato.
2: I promise you I won't, sir.
0: Then tantrums, the weeping all night.
2: Really, sir? Well, poor Xantippe is very emotional.
0: I don't mean her, I mean me.
3: Socrates, Socrates, my dear friend. How are you this evening?
0: Well, since you ask, Aristophanes, I'm starving. And so is the boy. Look at those kneecaps.
2: Sir?
3: Well, all I can say is forget starvation. The famine is officially at an end.
0: Really? How?
3: Stand by for a sensational experience. And what's this? Hot as Hades?
0: That's fine. It's like a blast from a volcano this time.
2: He found it in the old goat pen at home. It seems Xanthippe bought it and then hid it.
3: Why would you do that?
2: Can I ask, sir, what were you doing in the goat pen?
0: Look, your kneecaps are sticking out again, Plato.
2: Are they, sir? I'm sorry, sir.
3: They're here. The food critics are here.
4: 6 Kephalonians, 7 Kephalonians, 8 Kephalonians.
3: I'm just a little bit worried, Heraclitus.
4: I don't worry about a thing.
3: What if they realize they can't taste anything? Doesn't that usually matter to a food critic?
4: Yeah, go on, take these.
3: I've had an idea. A little blast from a volcano might liven this up.
4: What are you on about? Just go, go!
3: Yes, yes, yes, yes, yes, yes, yes!
1: This is it, Heraclitus.
4: You know, I really think it is. Yes!
1: I'm very glad for you. I mean, I think calf-poisoning people isn't the best way of becoming celebrity chef of the year B.C. 408, but everyone needs to make their mark.
4: And beat their annoying brother.
1: Yes, and beat their annoying brother. And now you've done it, so well done.
4: Thank you, Xantippe.
1: Oh, we've been through a few things, haven't we, Heraclitus? We've been good friends.
4: Yes, yes. Can this wait, Xantippe?
1: You've helped me face the futility of loving Plato. Made me face up to the fact
4: he's gay, yes, like everyone else in Athens.
1: Yes, I know it. He's gay.
4: What's Aristophanes up to? He's gone and got some big jar from Socrates. Why would he do that?
1: I'm thinking of retreating from the world.
4: Sorry, what? I'm watching...
1: Heraclitus, listen to me. I'm entering a closed order for sexually frustrated women in love with younger gay men who also have a barely controllable urge to kill their husbands.
4: What? No!
1: Yes, the Little Sisters of Athena. I'm expected there tomorrow afternoon.
4: Xanthippe, that's silly, and I'm not going to let you do it. But hang on, Aristophanes is coming back.
3: They love it, Heraclitus. They said, Aristophanes, you've done it again. I told them the numbness was normal.
4: Oh, good. I take it you're taking all the credit out there.
3: Well, yes. Otherwise it gets complicated, doesn't it? I'd better get back. They're already talking about awarding us 3 stars.
4: Oh, what a git my brother is. What's that order you're joining again, Xanthippe? I might join you.
1: It's the little sisters of Athena.
4: The ones that make the posters?
1: Yes, that's right. And there's the one that's got a back view of a charioteer.
4: Scratching his bare bottom, yes, I know.
3: Heraclitus, just quickly. Would it be normal for someone to lose all the feeling in his legs after eating one of your bargy things?
4: No, that wouldn't be normal, no.
3: I thought I'd check.
1: You only lose a tiny, tiny amount, didn't you, Heraclitus?
4: Yes, I did. Oh, bloody Aristophanes, he's making this up.
3: I'm back, Heraclitus. And I've got some good news and some bad news. The good news is they gave us 3 stars and a testimonial.
1: A testimonial?
3: They said, go to the Aquapolis with the want. It may be quap, but thank youth.
4: Well, come on, Aristophanes. Thank youth what?
3: We'll never know, Heraclitus. At that point, they both keeled over and died.
0: I've never seen anything like it.
2: You keep saying that.
0: I've never seen anything like it. Nothing, nothing like it. Never. I just haven't. I've seen things, yes, but not that. No.
1: It was unusual then, was it? Watching someone die of hemlock poisoning?
0: There we were saying, how's the food? Is it thumbs up? And then, well, it's toes up. I said to Plato, there comes a time when if one is of the few who, when the time is come, will in time go home and not come back, then go home and not come back is what in time one is of the mind to do. Finally.
1: Did you write that down?
0: He did, dear boy.
1: Well, if we can't go to the restaurant anymore, I hope you realise you won't be getting free drinks and constant adulation from Plato, you drivelling old goat.
0: Goat? Hang.
1: Dunghill.
0: Baggage.
1: Chefpot.
0: Anyway, I will be seeing him, you she-devil, because he's coming here.
1: What? In our house?
0: Why not? He's due any minute, actually.
1: Plato?
0: Why not?
1: I want the like him to eat.
0: Well, I'll give him some of this, if you like.
1: The jar labelled hot as Hades sauce. Where did you find that?
0: In the goat shed where you put it.
1: Give it to me at once.
0: No, let go.
1: Give it. Give it.
0: Let go.
1: You stupid old.
0: Can't give it up.
1: No,
0: fine.
1: I got it. Let go. It's been opened. Oh, no. You didn't have any of it.
0: I hate you.
1: Hello. Can I come in? Xanthippe. Hello, Plato. Oh, you look good.
2: Yeah, sorry about the knees. I've tried everything. Hello, Socrates, sir. I bring you such weighty news from the market square.
0: Good, good. Have a drink. I'm having one. Don't mind my wife. Trouble is, she lives here.
2: Xanthippe, I hope you don't mind us discussing weighty matters in your presence.
1: Why should I mind that?
2: Oh, well, because being a woman, you obviously wouldn't be able to discuss weighty matters yourself.
1: I see. Well, I'll be packing quietly, if that's all right.
0: So what is this enormous news, young Plato? Has Olympus cracked from summit to base? Have Athens' walls succumbed to Spartan might?
2: Well, you're not going to like it, Socrates. Ixion has signed to Piraeus for 200,000 drachmas.
0: What?
2: I know, it's such a turn-up.
0: Ixion's the best left-handed charioteer we've ever
2: had. I know.
0: That's terrible.
1: Bad news of a weighty nature, dear?
0: Oh, shut up, Hank. How could you understand the magnitude of this news? I mean Zeus's eyeballs, Plato. I can't believe we didn't even counterbid.
2: Well, the only good news is we've left the relegation zone thanks to a last-minute incident at the eastern end on Saturday when Xenophanes of Thessaly thought he could race Ixion offside and the referee climbed on board, stabbed him through the heart for cheating and fined him 3 points.
1: Sir, excuse me, Plato, could you just pass me my weaving?
0: I can understand him wanting to move on, but Piraeus.
2: I know.
0: Aristophanes is a Piraeus fan. He's going to be intolerable.
1: Well, I'm ready. Do go on with your weighty matters. If you need me, I'll be the little sisters of Athena.
0: Where are you going? Can I have my hot as Hades sauce back?
1: No, you can't. This has been a long marriage, Socrates, and I can honestly say I hate you very much. But I can't leave without saying this.
4: What? Yes?
1: I think you'll find Pyramus the Mede is available since his dispute last week with Racing Club Kefalonia.
2: She's right.
1: And he proved he had just as good a left hand as Ixion when they raced together on the left-hand side at Fort Ex Olympia in the old days. Okay, thank you.
0: Can you tell me what just happened then, Plato?
2: She made us look stupid and then left.
0: Another drink, boy?
2: Thank you.
3: We're ruined, Heraclitus.
5: Yes, I'm sorry about that.
3: Hemlock.
5: Well, it was just a tiny, tiny amount.
3: For once, I gave you the benefit of the doubt. I thought, for once, let the less talented brother have the limelight. I thought, for once, my miserable, hairy older brother knows better than me how to save this restaurant.
5: Oh, don't go on about it.
3: I was even willing to take the credit for this new mezze-style food myself.
5: That was big of you.
3: And now look, they put the word condemned on the door. What are you doing?
5: Oh, eating the leftovers.
3: Well, don't.
5: Well, they're harmless, Aristophanes. I don't know what happened last night, but I don't see why I should starve as well as sit here being criticised.
3: You know, Socrates has said he'll never set foot in the place again.
5: Ah, well, that's Socrates for you.
3: Taking effect, then?
5: Yes, thank you.
3: Oh, no, who's that?
1: It's me, Heraclitus. Will you take me to the little sisters of Athena, please?
5: See you later, Aristophanes.
3: You can't go out. You've taken hemlock.
5: I'll be all right, I tell you. Uh-oh.
3: What?
5: I hate to say this, Aristophanes, but I can't feel my leg.
3: That's my leg.
5: Ah! Thank you, eh? Hey! Now I can't feel my arm.
3: Oh, yeah, I'm not falling for that again.
5: No, Aristophanes, I really can't feel my arm.
3: Ah! Oh! Heraclitus can't feel his arm! Ooh!
5: It's your arm, Aristophanes, you silly sod!
3: Oh, yes.
0: Zeus, I'm starving. Where do you think the kitchen is in this house, Plato?
1: Oh, I haven't the faintest idea, sir.
0: You know what? I don't have the faintest idea either.
1: And it's your house!
0: And it's my house! Damn woman took my sauce with her, you know. My heart was Hades sauce. I loved that sauce. It was my best friend.
2: I'm your best friend, Socrates.
0: Are you? Oh, Plato, we were always so happy, you know. Me and
2: Xanthippe?
0: Ups and downs, of course. But she... Look, I can't tie my own sandal.
2: Ah.
0: And there's one thing about women, Plato. They do know where the kitchen is. Only one way to get it back, Plato. Go and tell her I'll kill myself.
2: Huh?
0: No, no. I mean it. Look at this jar.
2: It looks just like your sauce.
0: Read the label, though, Plato.
2: Hemlock! It says deadly hemlock, only to be opened in the event of Spartan rape and pillage. Don't joke about hemlock, sir.
0: I'm not joking, Plato. I mean it. Look, I'm raising it to my lips.
2: Oh, sir!
0: I want her back. I want her back. Look at my sandal. I want her back.
2: Oh, sir, put the hemlock down, sir.
0: Go and get her, boy, please. Zeus, I feel funny. Oh, Plato, I can't feel my leg.
2: That's my leg, sir.
0: I know, Plato, I know, and it's lovely.
5: Look, it's not too late, Xanthippe. Change your mind. Have you seen what it says above these gates? Welcome to the little sisters of Athena. All who enter here must be women pure of spirit and be excellent at printing posters. Now ask yourself, Xanthippe.
1: I'm quite good at printing posters, thank you, Heraclitus.
5: I mean, are you pure in spirit? Didn't you try to kill your husband? Were you going to stab him, Xanthippe?
1: Don't.
5: Smother him while he slept?
1: No, I don't want to talk about it.
5: All right, then, join a cult, but join a less demanding one. The cult Book of Argos. That's not too bad.
1: What do you have to do there?
5: Well, as far as I can gather, just transfer quite long numbers from a catalogue onto little forms and then queue up for boxes at counter B.
1: No, I'm ready. I'm sorry things went wrong at the restaurant, Heraclitus.
5: Oh, well.
1: Heraclitus, what should I do?
6: Somebody!
1: Who's this coming? Oh, you're here! Stop! Plato, have you come to stop me joining the Little Sisters of Athena?
6: I jolly well have, yes.
1: You mean you care, Plato?
6: I care lots, of course. Come here, Xanthippe. Let me hold your hand.
1: Oh, I don't believe it. Plato!
6: Now, look here, Xanthippe. You've always been so lovely to me, and I don't know why.
1: I've oiled your hair?
6: Yes, lots of times, So basically...
1: Yes, Plato?
6: Basically, it's Socrates. He wants you back, and he's threatening to kill himself with a jar of hemlock if...
1: What's wrong?
6: Don't laugh, Xanthippe!
1: A jar of hemlock that he found at home? Well, let him drink the lot!
6: Xanthippe, I don't understand. Don't you care about Socrates?
1: Oh, it's always him, isn't it? Always him!
5: So Plato and I rushed to Socrates' house and he'd gone.
4: No. You mean...
5: Yes. Looks like we've lost him, Plato. Oh, come on. He was never as bright as you made him out to be.
4: Oh, no, he wasn't.
6: Do you know what I most regret?
5: What?
6: He didn't have a chance for a final meal. Smothered in his favourite hot as Hades sauce. Just once.
5: Yes. Xanthippe told me all about the hottest Hades sauce.
3: Did you try any, though? Socrates said it could blast your sandals off.
5: Blast your sandals off? Did he? And when did you hear about it?
3: When he brought it to the restaurant. The night the food critics were here. I gave them a smidgen. Actually, quite a dollop. Just to spice up the strangely tasteless food. You don't mind, do you, Heraclitus? I mean, obviously, we can't ask them if they mind. Because, of course... They died.
5: Oh, of course.
6: Socrates found the jar, you see. Where she'd hidden it. In the goat shed. I mean, can you imagine? She went to all the bother of buying it. And they didn't want him to have any. Get a peg loose, if you ask me.
5: Oh, Zeus in Olympus, I am surrounded by idiots. Aristophanes, do you mind if I do an experiment? Now, this hottest Hades sauce, Aristophanes.
3: Yes?
5: Did it look like this?
3: Yes, precisely like that.
5: Did it smell like that?
3: Yep.
5: That's pure hemlock.
3: No. But Socrates' stopper jar was quite clearly labelled, Heraclitus. It said, hot as Hades sauce, intended for Socrates only.
5: And the doubtless identical stopper jar that Socrates has now disappeared with. How is that labelled?
6: Oh, well, it is identical as it happens, and it's marked hemlock.
5: I think we should stop worrying about Socrates, gentlemen. There is only one conclusion to be drawn. The bottle Socrates took on his sozzled suicide mission contains only harmless flavourings. The worst that can happen is that it will propel his footwear an interesting distance.
6: Do you mean that Xanthippe swapped the hemlock and the sauce? Why?
5: It's a couple's thing, Plato. She swapped hemlock for hot sauce because she wanted to kill him, and then she hid it from him because she couldn't go through with it. Now, if you look out of that window, you will see...
4: Hello!
6: Socrates! Alive and well!
4: By Zeus, Plato! The dangers of hemlock have been seriously overrated. This stuff is to die for.
5: You came back, then?
1: Yeah.
5: All's well that ends well.
1: Yes. You got Socrates back to the restaurant and the rest of society came back, too. Everyone's praising the food. The only fly in the meze, if you'll pardon the expression, is that in a roundabout way I did kill two food critics.
5: Oh, don't worry. I inquired at the Temple of Apollo about killing journalists and they said, run along, Sonny, don't waste our time. Yes, journalists are incredibly unpopular.
3: A good crowd tonight, Heraclitus. Whoa, Xanthippe.
1: What was all that about?
5: He's scared of you, Xanthippe. If I were you, I'd keep it that way. That was a wicked thing you nearly did, though.
1: I know. Something just I went mad swapping the contents of everything in the kitchen.
5: Everything?
3: Big load of face-numbing mess air for table four, please.
4: Here you are. What's on that tray, Sophonies?
3: Oh, something Socrates brought in. He said he was wandering around the house last night and he found the kitchen. But don't worry, it's not hot as Hades. It's pickled anchovy chutney or something coming through.
5: Oh, Zeus. Anchovy, Xanthippe?
1: Arsenic, Heraclitus.
5: And who's on table four?
1: Politicians. Should I...
5: Ah, sod it. What do you say, Xanthippe?
2: Oh, yes, sod it. Yeah.

0: Metropolis now, with Stephen Moore as Heraclitus, Alan Cox as Aristophanes, Robert Hardy as Socrates, Imelda Staunton as Xanthippe, and Tom George as Plato. Metropolis Now was written by Lynn Trust and was directed in Birmingham by Brian King.
1: Do you know the one-word recipe for cheesecake?
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5: Once upon a time there was an engineer.
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9: Excuse me, I'm frightened, sorry. I got held out of the Haymarket. They're all lights were against me.
10: That's all right. You've only missed 3.5 minutes of the overture. It's a 7.5 minute overture, actually.
9: I see. We've seen this show before, haven't
10: we? Oh, yes. I've seen this show now. Let me see. 367
9: times. 367
10: times?
9: That must be some sort of a record. Are you that fond of the show?
10: Oh, no, it's not my sort of show at all, really.
9: But why on earth do you keep coming?
10: Well, you see, it's the royal family.
9: The royal family?
10: Yes, you see, I read in the newspapers that the royal family was planning a visit to this theatre. So naturally I came along, you see. Look, see up there, that's the royal box.
9: Yes.
10: But there's no royal people in it at the moment. No royalty there. No royal personage gracing the royal box. Unless, of course, they're crouching. But, I mean, that wouldn't be royalty, would it?
9: Not crouching, no.
10: But, anyway, last Tuesday I was here, and I saw, believe it or not, I saw the Duchess of Glastonbury.
9: The Duchess of Glastonbury, lucky old you.
10: Yes. But, I mean, she's not really what you'd call regal, is she?
9: I suppose the Duchess of Glastonbury is more what you'd call noble rather than regal.
10: Yes, noble rather than regal, but you don't hold it against her, do you? No. But, anyway, I am hoping against hope that one day the royal family will turn up and make my having a sit for this rotten, awful show every night worthwhile.
9: You really mean to say you spend 12 and 6 every night just on the off chance that you may catch a glimpse of the royal family?
10: Well, it's not worth the 15 shillings.

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10: The first officially recorded football match in Scotland took place in 1314, immediately after the Battle of Bannockburn, when two teams of Scots kicked the severed head of an Englishman to and fro across the bloody battlefield. It was a poor game with defences well on top, and few genuine goalmouth incidents, according to the Sunday Post's Doug Bailey, who was present at the time. Since then, the game has blossomed into this unhealthy obsession with blinkered national arrogance and the clinging to fanaticism and mindless tribal bigotries that we all know and love.
11: And Naked Radio presents Only an Excuse, the true story of Scottish football, narrated by William McElbunny. Oh, dear, dear, dear.
10: Summer 1986. As the first P rattles its tuneful way around the first referee's whistle to blow for the first kickoff in faraway Mexico, fever grips the country. For this is more than just another soccer tournament. This is a chance for the nation to unite in a common cause, an opportunity to show the world what we are made of, a brilliant excuse to get pissed. But for those fans who wandered far away with the Scottish soccer soldiers, they can enjoy the benefits of actually being there.
12: Hey, Bob, I'm just reading here that the pollution in Mexico City is so bad that breathing the air there is the equivalent of smoking 40 cigarettes a day.
13: 40 cigarettes a day?
12: Yeah.
13: That's magic, so we don't have to buy fags. Oh, that's all the more money to spend with the baby.
12: Oh, here we go.
10: As the tournament progresses, punters become pundits and airses become experts, as opinions are aired in the bus queues, the bars and the peat bogs of Scotland.
13: Oh, yes, I'd like the World Cup. It gives all of us lads from the island another interest for a couple of weeks. And gives the sheep a break, too.
10: shouldering the hopes of the people and the sheep for a long involvement in the tournament, the man who walks the fine line that separates a shambles from mere disaster, Alex Ferguson.
4: Now, regarding the selection of the squad for Mexico, I felt I had to remain loyal to the players who had done so well at the recording of our World Cup single the week before. Of course, a big shock came when Kenny Dalglish had to pull out of the squad. Well, to be honest, there isn't a footballer in the world can replace Kenny Dalglish. So I called in Steve Archibald, because he isn't a footballer.
10: Steve's big strength lies in his variety of play. He can't do just about anything. He has in the past been likened to an unleashed cobra, but not by anyone who's seen him play football. But let me refrain from that oh-so-Scottish a trait of being over-elaborate in praising our soccer heroes, and begin the story not where it ends, but where it begins. In the oozing mud or the abrasive ash of the municipal playing fields of Scotland, where the spirit that moved our forefathers to take up the game in the name of sportsmanship and brotherhood still remains.
14: Right, lads. Now, this bunch today are nothing but a load of putrid trash. So I want you to go out there and grind their faces into the dirt. Because remember, we're not just any works football team. We are Dukla, Pumperson, Sawmill and Tannery. Who are we, lads? You'd better believe it. Now, I've compiled a detailed dossier on the opposition that I've scribbled on the back of this bookie's line, so pay attention. Right, first the wee winger. Now, he's got a good left foot and he's nippy, but he has a weakness. He suffers from angina, so every chance he's get, hoof the ball straight into the canal and make the wee bastard swim for it. Then there's Chalmers, the elegant midfield maestro with a bad perm and a beer belly. You have a lot of respect for this guy, so I'm going to operate a special marking system today. Spud, you mark his face, Dougie will mark his ribs, and wee Ferret will drag his studs down the back of his thighs. Right, now most of you will remember the last time we were here, their keeper, Tojo, played a blinder. He was safe and he was agile, but today, boys, we're in luck, because I've heard through the grapevine that his wife just left him and he's been made redundant. So, strikers, every time he's get within hearing distance, make sure he's taunt his manhood and question his virility. That'll be enough to shatter his self-esteem and should be worth a golly a start. All right, boys, by my watch, it's coming up to 2:30. So, let's stub the fags into the export cans and get strapped. Oh, aye, and boys, most important thing, for God's sake, make sure you go out there and enjoy yourself. After all, it's only a game.
10: But from the very early days, it was apparent it was more than just that. Few of those present are unlikely to forget the Battle of Falkirk in 1298, when droves of marauding East Stirling supporters sacked the town and massacred 40,000 men, women and children after the Bairns had snatched the late winner in the semi-final of the Stirlingshire Cup. Of the Cup final of 1923, the Let's Go on the Rampage and Wreck the Place final, as it affectionately came to be known. But probably the biggest single event to influence the course of Scottish football was the Reformation in Scotland, which began at 3 o'clock in the middle of the 16th century and is still going on today. Bigotry, sectarianism, hatred. Where would our game be without it? Amidst this cauldron of confusion and cesspit of suspicion, the clubs themselves are not entirely blameless in perpetrating the myth that every Old Firm clash is in fact a reenactment of the soapy bubble of the Boyne. I asked the Parkhead spokesman why there has never been a Protestant elected to the board at Celtic Park.
15: Why has there never been a Protestant elected to the board at Celtic Park? What's a Protestant?
10: And I raised once again with Rangers Secretary Campbell Ogilvie the prickly question of signing policies.
16: No, it's no longer a prickly issue, because we're no longer going to sign pricks.
10: But despite the liberal views taken by the clubs, the fans, the lifeblood of the game, the mug punters who part with the reddies, remain entrenched in tradition, intransigent in their views that they are the people, never once contemplating the prospect that God might be an atheist. Brother Forbes McLoyalist.
17: See, Everybody thinks I'm a bigot just because I've got 1690 tattooed on my forehead. But that's rubbish. I mean, I live next door to a Catholic family, and I've never put a brick through their window. Well, no since the last time. But just let me say this. Let me make it clear. We, the No Surrender True Blue King Volume the Third Ranger Supporters Club, are a non-sectarian club. It's just that, for some strange reason, a Catholic has never ever joined.
18: Grand Knight Father Tim Malley.
19: Well, Protestants, they think of us Catholics as self-assured, smug, arrogant. But we can't help that. Just because when we die we go to heaven and they go straight to hell. But in truth, I would say that not all Protestants are bad. The ones that play for Celtic are okay.
18: And what of the players? Danny McGrain made his views crystal clear.
20: Well, isn't it not the Celtic Catholic Project? Isn't it a hypocrisy?
18: But for the last word on this ever-present issue, we go to sunny Spain to a man noted for his unbiased, gentle diplomacy, Jock Wallace.
21: Religion. Oh, no, as I've said before, football is my religion. $3.95 from any good bookshop. No religion. I'm a blue nose. I always will be. But I don't have anything to do with religion. It doesn't interest me. I'm here to do a job in Seville, and why Seville? Well, it's famous for its oranges, and where there's oranges, there's orangemen, right? But once I've settled in here, things will be fine. Once I've taught the fans the words of Derry's walls, but as for religion, it's no problem, no. The only problem out here in a country like Spain is the language and the heat and finding 11 proddies to make up a team.
18: But there is more to Scottish football than this. Not much, mind you. But still, there are other clubs whose names conjure up a certain magic. Names like Brechin City FC. People who say that the small clubs, the minnows, have no place in Scottish football, have never stood here. Glebe Park, Brechin. Here in the Glebe Street Hall of Fame, I look up at the Roll of Honour and read the endless list of famous and revered players who have graced the club. McLardy, Binney, Tokar, Trialist. Names to conjure with and savour. In their long and illustrious history, 1906 to 1986, or as they're known here, the Wilderness Years, records have come easily to Brechin City. They were the first club to dabble in sponsorship when the people of Brechin offered them money to go and play somewhere else. They introduced the concept of total football, or as it's called, 11-man football. That's 10 in defence and 1 in goal. And they boast the longest-serving janitor in Scottish football.
22: Oh, aye. Well, we like to think of City more as a family. Constantly at each other's throats and arguing like. I suppose we all do live in our memories. It's like a great 1911-12 season when we did the league and cup double. We won a game in the league, then went on to win another game in the cup. You know, no Brechin side had ever done that before. Mind you, players were a different breed then. I mean, you could pick up a good player for nothing. And nothing was a lot of money in the days. They'd get, a fur in a week. But there were bonuses too, like, if they won a match, they'd get a bath afterwards, you see. Because, see, players, they weren't pampered like they are now. No, there were no blow-dries and perms in these days. And no paternity suits either. No, they just wore their working clothes.
18: But even the Brechins had to succumb to creeping commercialism. A player in his testimonial year came to expect the whirl of coffee mornings, beetle drives and pyjama parties held in his honour, culminating in a spectacular testimonial jumble sale and tombola.
22: Oh, yes, I could remember one day. I had just finished training. I was putting the heat on a brick wall to strengthen my shoulder muscles, so that if I heated the ball on Saturday, my neck didn't break. Anyway, over came the boss, Mr. Stark, one of the immortals. Of course, he did know. And he said to me, "Well, lad, how much do you earn?" I said, "£5 a week, sir." He said, "Right. From now on, it'll be one and threepence." I said, "Well, thanks very much, Mr. Stark." Because he was a legend, after all. So, from then on, my wages were one and threepence a week.
18: When was this exactly?
22: 1978.
18: Of course, it's a different world we live in now. Nowadays, only a few clubs can draw crowds of, say, 50,000. Yet, as recently as 1924, 180,000 spectators gathered at Hampden Park on the afternoon of April the 5th to watch the groundsman painting the goalposts. That record stands to this day. And then there were the games. The most famous football result in history, Arbroath 36, Bonacord 0, tells only half the story. The Bonacord goalkeeper had no time to feel sorry for himself, as the following week he won the first of his many international caps for Scotland. But if the game itself is magic, then the players are the magicians. The Merlins of the Camelot, the rest of the world calls merely a football pitch, and we call a football pitch as well. Who is the greatest Scottish footballer of them all? A debate that will continue as long as men have false teeth and eloquent tongues in their heads.
0: What a great player in a marvel.
22: Gronion, that you know him.
0: Oh, you, him that Gronion, that lion.
22: No, I know him, not he, no. Sing me.
0: Oh, aye, but sing me, what do you call him?
22: No, we sing me, my, what's his name,
0: what?
22: Aye.
0: Oh, jeez, him.
22: Aye,
0: no, what about the music? Oh, no, I'm maybe not. No, aye, but mine.
22: Aye, but rubbish, sing me. That, who? No, no way. No, that's not. So what you do, right?
0: I'll tell you, right, that.
22: I haven't. That's him. Oh, you know who I mean?
0: Now you're talking. Aye. Now you are talking.
22: What?
0: Sing me, what's it? The wee big man.
22: Aye, no, don't fuck it. Sing me. The big wee man that.
0: Aye, but I'll get it. No, whatever. But, the greatest of them all.
22: It's dead hard, but to choose one. You're the great names.
18: But what about those who have played against our footballing legends? Emlyn Hughes.
1: Well, it has to be Jimmy Johnson. What a time he gave me. He went this way and that way round the back between me legs. Oh, he was turning me inside out. Then the referee came into the dressing room and told us we had to go back out for the second half.
18: Or what about those who have played alongside our footballing legends? Celtic manager David Haye.
2: Yeah, the greatest player I've ever seen. Yeah, with my eyes, like. Do you mean like seeing him on the radio? Or do you mean like you're here and they're there, playing on the park? Football, like? I'd say the best, greatest Scottish player of all was Pelé.
18: Pelé was a Brazilian.
2: What, for Brazil, like? You know, I always wondered why he never won a Scottish Cup. Beckenbauer. Kaiser Frank. Was he Scottish?
18: German.
2: Bobby Charlton. Jeff Hurst. Shakespeare.
18: Or then again, there are those who have watched them all. Well-known commentator and Candy Floss impersonator, Archie McPherson.
2: Jim Baxter, at your infinite best, you were imperiously majestic, arrogant, strutting, some might say, cocksure.
23: Okay, I was that, Archie. I was cocksure. I mean,
3: More than once, I was called Scotland's midfield genital. Ach, but in them days, I mean, I was mental. I was pure dead mental, so I was.
5: And you were accused of being lazy, too.
3: Lazy? Me? Oh, I was that lazy. When I peed myself, it didn't run down my leg. It strolled.
5: And yet I remember with translucent clarity that great day at Wembley, you were omniscient that day. You went past players with a languid fluidity.
3: Well, see, I had a couple of great teachers, actually, and I'd three white Mackays and a double grouse. Before I went on the pitch, I think that would explain the languid fluidity.
18: Performers need a stage, and for a Scot, the greatest stage of them all is Wembley Stadium. And the opportunity to perform a duty of great national importance give the bastard English a right good gubbing. Here legends were born, men like Dennis Law, the Lawman, so called because his second name was Law and he was a man. It was he who had the reactions of a mongoose and the hairstyle and face as well. Here also enigmas are spawned, men like Jim Bett. An enigma, incidentally, is a Scottish euphemism for someone who played a good game once and we're all waiting for him to do it again. The Wembley match against the old enemy always draws a big tartan following, and where, as with playground songs and nursery rhymes of old, historical references are at the heart of every song and chant, and political grievances are aired subtly through the words, "Oh, spot the loony, spot the spot, the spot, the spot, the lunatic," and the bitter aftertaste left by the infamous Highland clearances is still all too evident in the barbed nuances of "We hate Jimmy Hill, he's a poof, he's a poof," and leading us down the years to triumph and admittedly now and again, but we won't go into that, the odd occasional defeat, have been some great managers and Tommy Docherty. Next year, the Doc celebrates 40 years in and out of football. But how did it all start? The genesis of Docherty's career coincided with the dawning of a golden era. But how did the Doc help to make the 50s and 60s such a glorious time for Scottish football? He stayed in England. But Docherty's exile was not to last. In 1971, he was appointed manager of the Scottish national team. And it's perhaps in this capacity, more than any other, he's remembered for three famous throwaway lines. The forward line, the midfield line, and the defensive line. And so, for a manager whose career has been more controversial than most, we pay our tribute to Tommy Docherty by leaving him 5 years later, in 1977, experiencing perhaps his greatest moment with Manchester United.
7: Thank you very much, Mrs. Brown.
18: Today, though, we have a new breed of manager, young go-ahead men whose enthusiasm and deep feeling for the game shines out through their breathless optimism and vitality. Men like Dundee United's jovial Jim McLean.
22: Well, personally speaking, I've never liked the Premier League. In fact, I don't like leagues at all. Leagues breed fear, and fear is bad for football. But that's good, because I hate football. I've always hated football. At school, I was always picked last for the playground kickabouts, and the more skillful players never passed to me. So that's why I became a manager. Last week, Paul Sturrock scored the winner against Aberdeen, then turned to the crowd and smiled. So I fined him a month's wages. Paul Stirrup doesn't get paid to smile. People don't come to watch Dundee United to see Paul Stirrup smile. In fact, people don't come to watch Dundee United at all. And I hate that. There's no getting away from the fact that we are a provincial club. And we're a small club. How can you hope to compete at the top level?

0: and you're a small club. How can you hope to compete at the top level with a team that contains only 7 full internationalists? I was embarrassed when we won the Premier League. I was ashamed. Personally speaking, winning the championship was the worst experience of my life because, well, I had nothing to complain about. And I hate that. I was terribly depressed. So when Rangers offered me the post of manager, the biggest job in Scottish football, I had to turn it down. I mean, I had to do something to cheer myself up.
1: Like all else in the Scottish game, when it's good, it's very good. And when it's bad, it leaves us with a taste in our mouths akin to that which must have been felt by the cattle barons of the Wild West when they witnessed the arrival of the first sheep farmer. The mutton pie has for a long time served to remind us that the game does not survive purely by watching 22 goalpost impressionists daubing a canvas of delicate destruction, but more importantly, by what the masses regard as the last bastion of a stadium's quick snack. But it would be inconceivable to imagine a pie without a drink that has become synonymous with liquid beef and brown confusion. While macaroon bars and spearmint chewing gum have tried to break the dominance of catering's old firm, the pie will always be like those expense account experts who wax lyrical about this game of ours, full of mints. Now we're talking Tom Ferry, Hugh Keevans and Arthur Montford, the only commentator to prove his lack of bias by always wearing the colours of all the teams in the league on his tie. What a stramash. The game, pies, bovrils, souvenirs, specials and all, only lasts 90 minutes, but the après-match discussions go on and on and on.
2: Hello, caller, you're through now.
3: Hello?
4: Yes, hello, James Anderson here. What's your question?
3: Hey, Mr. Sanderson, my question's this. See, me and... Oh, by the way, it's good to have you by, Mr. Sanderson.
4: No,
3: me and the boys were having a wee discussion, and we wanted to know what you think about... what it is, see, I don't know the boy, okay, but... But basically, what it is, right, it's... I mean, it's Cammy Fraser. I'd like to know what you think of that.
4: Do you mind if I ask you a question?
3: What is it, Mr. Sanderson?
4: Where are you at again today?
3: No, I wasn't. I'm sorry, Mr. Sanderson, but I couldn't go today. I was at wife's funeral. And I had my tranny with me, though, and I listened to your commentary. And I'd just like to say, I think you and Richard did a great job.
4: Thanks very much. But even so, how long can a funeral take? Surely you could have made it along for the second half at least.
3: Well, see, I'm unemployed, Mr. Sanderson. I can't really afford it.
4: No, I'm sorry. That's just not good enough. You must have some money coming to you if your wife just died. Now, I really think you should be making a bit more of an effort here.
3: Well, see, Mr. Sanderson, I've got the kids to
4: look at. That is just pure bunkum, to use a favourite expression of mine. Can't they be put into care for one day a week? You see, we're talking cross purposes here, caller. My job is to get people into games. I want bottoms on seats. I want your bottom, caller.
2: I want to bring in your second caller. Hello, caller, you're through to James Anderson.
5: Hello, James.
4: Yes, sir.
5: James, I'd like to take issue with you and something you said on radio this afternoon.
4: Oh, you would you?
5: Yes, you described a Brian McClare goal as unequivocal in its execution.
4: That's correct. What if I did?
5: I feel perhaps you confused the categorical affirmative tense with the recurrent subjunctive here. I mean, the term you actually should have used is irrefragable.
4: Just a moment. I think that's quite refulgent of you to say so, if you don't mind, ma'am. No, just a moment. Are you accusing me of mendacity?
5: Well, I'm afraid I am, James, and even verbosity.
4: Well, that is sheer poppycock. That is nothing but outright bunkum and balderdash.
5: Yeah, come on, that's not fair, James. I mean, you're making words up now.
4: I beg your pardon. We'll have to agree to differ there, caller. I'm irrevocable in my contention that unequivocal. And by the way, I have sent this to Brian McClare's face, by the way. Unequivocal was the corroborative, definitive description of his goal.
5: Well, you see, James, I lecture at Glasgow University in English language. Its usage...
4: Excuse me, now don't flash your credentials at me.

0: So I traveled the world with Scotland. So don't bend the words with me. And anyway, as I've said before, and I've said this repeatedly, I don't like to intellectualise unnecessarily about football. So if you don't mind, caller, what is your question?
1: My question? Oh, yes. Well, I'd like to ask you this. Tammy Fraser, what do you think about that, then?
2: Scottish football's insatiable appetite for new heroes, new thrills, has led even our top referees to hunt for fresh talent in the public toilets of the world. As recently as the late 70s, to woo our top players back home, the authorities introduced all-day drinking in Scottish pubs. It was a valiant effort that succeeded only in enticing George Best to Hibs. Usually the lure of the looker down south is too tempting. After all, a footballer has a comparatively short career, as John Gregg will testify.
3: Well, yes, it certainly is not a long time, and you've just got to get out of it as much as you can. I mean, it just flashes by, and in no time it's time to hang up your boots, or sign for Hearts.
2: But the new breed of soccer superstars seem all too aware of the brevity of their fame, and many have made lucrative sidelines through endorsements, sponsorship deals, and putting their life story in print. Like the champagne kid himself, Charlie Nicholas.
4: Ah, there you go. A wee drink of champagne goes down a treat with crispy pancake rolling chips. Do you mind if I take some of my earrings here? They'll make my head lopsided.
5: Charlie, tell us about your book.
4: Well, it's an autobiography. It's a book about me, and it's told, you know, it's dead clever, it's right, but all these words that you join up together, it tells you a story. But you've got to read it, like.
5: And what's its title?
4: Aye, well, we had a bit of trouble thinking up a good name. See, then I had a brainwave. Well, see it myself. I decided to call it Charlie. Because we see it's coincidence, that's my first name.
2: But if we learned anything from watching this wonderful insanity of ours, it's that football is a funny game. Occasionally, the unexpected happens. Neil Cooper might go through a whole first half without being booked. David Speedy might learn to keep his mouth shut. And a Scottish international might reverse the trend and move back to Scotland. Unbelievable, but that's what happened this year. Graham Souness signed for Rangers. Was it an unexpected decision?
5: Not really, because when I was with Spurs, I was always a Middlesbrough fan who had always supported Liverpool, and the only team I would have moved to Italy for would have been Sampdoria, because when I was a boy, I used to skip school in Edinburgh and sneak into Italy to watch them. But as I stood there cheering on Sampdoria, I couldn't forget that as a fetus, I was an avid Rangers fan.
2: Whether Souness's arrival provides a breath of fresh air or a stale belch to our game remains to be seen. Only time and Chick Young will tell. Because, let's be honest, football is not without its problems, and issues need to be faced, like the toilets at Hampden Park, Jock Brown's commentaries, and the ever-continuing true story of Morris Johnston in the Sunday papers.
6: Even when I was just a wee red-haired, blonde-haired lad at school, all I ever wanted to do was to be lucky with birds. I soon discovered playing in the school team was a surefire way of nicking a chick. I always wanted to be a footballer, but instead I signed for Partick Thistle. Then came my move to Watford. I must admit I was a bit apprehensive about moving to London, but to be honest, I had no problems with Elton John at all. In fact, he was very friendly and was often in the changing room before, during and after a match. But before long, I was back home at Celtic Park playing the best football of my career and looking forward to the World Cup.
2: Resetting tracksuits, accusations of police harassment. Johnston was just what the game needed, a character. He seemed a certainty to lead the attack on the discos of Mexico, but then disaster down under. Alex Ferguson.
7: Well, about a week before a match, Morris Johnson had a big party in his hotel room. It was a real wild one with loads of booze and stacks of girls. And it really, really annoyed me, because the wee rat never invited me.
2: Moe's international career may have survived this faux pas, but that night, in true kamikaze style, he sealed his fate with the, by now, infamous incident outside Ernie Walker's room.
8: Who is it?
7: It's me, Moe Johnson.
8: Piss off.
7: Come on, don't act it. Hey, what's going on here? Do you know what time it is? Get back to your room. But, boss, Alec.
9: Move it. All right, Mr. Walker?
8: Yes.
9: What was the problem?
8: Oh, he'd given me a loan of his nude books, and he wanted them back.
7: He gave you his nude books? Right, that's you first, Johnson. Bastard, he promised me them.
2: And so perished one man's dream of World Cup glory, and having his picture taken dressed up in a silly cowboy outfit for the back page of the Daily Record. But beware the World Cup dream, for it has a habit of turning into a nightmare. Let us not forget the last time we visited South America, strutting arrogantly as gallus gauchos proudly parading on the purple pampas, only to have our bolasses well and truly tangled and wedged firmly between our legs. Burns's words were never more fitting. And skiing the wa frae Hunnock's Raw, we pride and all sae tattered, doon the wa and skidded along, and Ali MacLeod was shattered. MacLeod led us to Argentina on a wave of high optimism, a wave that was soon crashing against the rocks of a severe routing.
7: Regrets? Ah, well, who could say? I mean, history will tell. But at the end of the day, I myself, that's me personally, I don't regret anything. I just wish it never happened, really.
2: To be fair to Ali, the world's press gave the Scots a hard time. One rumour insisted they were all having whisky for breakfast. This was, of course, rubbish. For a start, you couldn't get whisky out there. They had to make do with lager.
7: A turning point was the penalty miss against Peru. I still say that if Don Mason had scored, we would not have lost 3-1. No, we would have lost 3-2.
2: Then there was the Willie Johnston affair.
7: I spoke to Willie as soon as the story broke about the drugs. Yes, you'd be taking nothing illegal. And I believed him. I still do. And the reason I believed him was because he was a professional. I mean, he wanted to play for his country, and besides, he'd have been daft to take drugs and talk to the amount he'd had to drink that day.
2: Just as the scribes and Pharisees of ancient Judea had turned on another leader some 2,000 years earlier, so the scribes and Pharisees of the sporting press turned on this would-be messiah too. Ian Archer was particularly upset.
10: Ali MacLeod, Goldie, really annoyed me. And all that time he spent selling carpets, and he said his cat rug for my head.
2: But let lying dogs sleep, sure in the knowledge that this sham of a charade of a fiascotic debacle will never happen again. Even as I pontificate, in far-off Mexico, 11 Caledonian Crusaders stand ready, stout hearts pumping Scotch broth through pulsating veins to the homespun harmonies of Scotland the Brave. By the way, did you know Cliff Hanley wrote the lyrics for Scotland the Brave? Yes, isn't it amazing how quickly you can go off a song? If industry is the heart of our nation, football is the aorta valve. If agriculture is the backbone, football is the slip disc. If oil is the blood, then football is the clot. And as we go roaming in the hemoglobin, if even once you stop to ask yourself, what the hell is he talking about, then it's all been worthwhile.

Chopper and was written by Big West Fargo. Bob Chopper brought the Peniel Flat Rubber on it. He's now Bob Burns and a tragedy! Tragedy! Oh, the Frenchies are won! Philip Duffer! Oh, dear, oh, dear, oh, dear!

0: But your father time there was an engineer.
1: Choo-choo Charlie was his name, we hear.
0: He had an engine and he sure had fun. He used good and plenty candy to make the train run.
2: Charlie says, love my good and plenty. Charlie says, really ring the bell. Charlie says, love my good and plenty. Don't know any other candy that I love so well.
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8: We present I'm Sorry I Haven't a Clue, the antidote to panel game. Piano is Matthew Scott, and your chairman is Humphrey Littleton.
9: Hello, and welcome to I'm Sorry I Haven't a Clue. And I'd like to begin by asking you to applaud a man who's done so much for this program, giving it its wit and its style and its humor. Oh, all right, be like that. Bad Penny Blues will be back in the charts again any minute, and I'll be able to get a shot of this rubbish. Just watch it. I suppose you better applaud the teams then. Tim Brooke Taylor and Willie Rushton on my right.
10: There you go.
9: Barry Pryor and Graham Garden on my left. Not forgetting our scorer, Samantha. And scorer's the word, I'll tell you. Incidentally, close up. Close ups of Samantha are on sale in the foyer here, and so are photos of her face. So we're going to start with a round double feature. This round takes as its premise the poverty of the international film industry, and I had to explain that for economic reasons, new films will have to be remakes of pairs or groups of old films. I want you to hear the resulting titles from the teams, and I'll award some points, probably. So let's start with you, Graham Garden.
11: Oh, well, an easy one to start with. They're going to remake The Long, The Short and The Tall, together with The Good, The Bad and The Ugly, and Robinson Crusoe. And they're going to call it The Long Good Friday.
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9: Willie.
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10: Soap operas are improving. They're getting red hot from the film world. Eddie Murphy, and combining it with Joan Collins and calling it Guess Who's Coming to Dynasty.
11: I had heard they're going to remake Hot for Lust, Sanders of the River and 55 Hours to Rama. And they're calling it Randy Sandy Gandy. Only a rumour.
12: Company of Wolves, Derby Day, and Murder on the Orient Express, a new film called Sweet F.A. Or not.
11: They're going to remake Bataan, Mandingo, and Some Like It Hot, and call it Bingo in the Sun.
12: Oh, very good.
10: Producers of Wind in the Willows and Black Hole are combining to make Toad in the Hole.
12: Once Upon a Time in America and Little Big Man, the Ronald Reagan story.
9: Right, we're going on now to the point in the program where I give the teams advance warning of the late arrivals that they'll be announcing later on in the program. This week we'll be asking them for late arrivals at the Farmer's Ball. The Farmer's Ball.
12: Oh, the old problem.
9: And we go on to the round called Paranoia. In this one, Team A decides that there's something wrong with Team B, and Team B have to guess what's wrong with themselves by asking questions. Team A reply in a manner appropriate to Team B's affliction, and Graham and Barry's affliction is going up on our audience computer board. And we have the usual mystery voice to tell you at home.
14: They think they are in love with Margaret Thatcher. In love with Margaret Thatcher.
9: Right, well, Graham and Barry, will you try and find out your affliction by questioning the other two, please?
12: What's the matter with us?
15: Oh, dear, oh, dear.
16: I really couldn't be carried with a rope.
12: Do we think we are some body or body, people, plural, or...
10: You are named people. Men with white coats are kind of...
16: white jackets.
12: Line of the old song. Ah, there's a possibility of it being taken away. This is haunting us, is it?
16: Yes.
10: No.
12: Schizophrenic.
10: So, we would think that you, having this paranoia, would need to be put away. But that's a personal opinion.
12: Do we think we're a type of person?
10: Yes.
12: Balanced.
16: Unbalanced, in my view.
12: Wet.
16: Certainly not.
10: Certainly not wet. Quite the opposite.
12: Dry.
10: Yes?
12: That's a big help. Are we close-hued to our leaderine?
10: Very. Absolutely.
12: Cabinet.
10: I think you've got it in other words.
12: Cabinet, yes. Oh, I think
9: they have, yes.
10: You think you're in love with our leaderine, Margaret Thatcher.
12: I don't know if that's a subject for humour at all.
16: I didn't notice any.
9: I think it's time, and I'm the judge of that. Anyway, let's go on now to Tim and Willie's affliction, which is now going up on the board. And here's the mystery voice to tell you at home.
14: They think they are Henry Kelly. Henry Kelly.
9: All right, Tim and Willie, start questioning, please.
10: Do we both suffer from this affliction?
12: Yes, yes. God knows there's only room for one, but you both suffer from it.
10: Do we have illusions of grandeur in some way?
12: Yes. Illusions of adequacy, probably.
10: We think we're you.
12: Oh! Oh, the bar, the
10: bar. We think we're fascinating.
12: Yeah, but well, partly.
10: Yes.
12: Cropping up everywhere.
9: I don't think they're going to get it, do you?
10: We think we're Terry Wogan.
12: Well, no, I'm not. Correct in a way.
10: We think we're amazingly talented.
12: Getting
9: Gloria
12: very warm.
16: Gloria Hunniford.
12: Terry Wogan in drag.
16: Even warmer.
10: Is that an Irish?
16: Who's that thin? Thin Irishman with no way about him.
10: We think we're Henry Kelly?
9: Well, that deserves a point, I think, don't you? No? All right, then. We're going on now to the round called Mad Wriggle. I'm sorry about that, but that's what it says here. This is a musical round in which each team will give us a folk song on a specified subject. Now, Tim and Willie, would you like to give Graham and Barry a subject for their folk song?
10: Yes.
12: Yes, yes.
16: Humphrey, very much.
10: It's about you and we...
12: Yes.
10: About Humphrey Littleton.
16: The jolly chairman's catch, we thought. And you're looking very jolly tonight. I'd like the address of your chemist.
12: The jolly... jolly chairman's catch, right.
10: And
12: thank you for volunteering to start, Graham.
16: What?
12: As I walked out one evening to a Humphrey Littleton gig... I knew I'd come to the wrong place, for the audience was quite big. So I went
17: letter to the gent next door. Downcast and sad at heart. And there stood Holmes with his horn in his hand. Saying, thank God, now we can.
9: You don't seriously expect any marks for that, do you? Graham and Barry, will you give Tim and Willie their subject, please?
16: Only if it's very, very difficult.
12: Holidays.
16: Holidays.
12: The lay of the holiday.
16: Oh, right.
12: Thank you. No name so packed.
15: No, how well. Yeah.
16: An annual contest.
17: Today's the day I'm going upon my annual holiday. I like sun and sand and penguins. So I'm going down Falkland's way. Ooh, they've got a lovely airport there. Leastways, so I've been told.
15: Oh,
17: oh. You can spend 14 days in the hangar because it's always bleeding cold.
9: Well, our scorer, Samantha, is working overtime and should come up with a score, half-time score, any minute now. We're going to play a game called Tag Wrestling or the Chairman's Revenge. In this round, I'm going to give each team the payoff of a story and I shall then start one of you off telling a story to fit your particular punchline. Then when I feel like it, I shall do this, which is pressing my buzzer, and a member from the opposing team will have to take up that story but make it fit his punchline. Fascinating game. Barry and Graham, your punchline is Hamlet killed the rest of the court and died.
12: That's a red tickler, isn't it? Hamlet.
9: And Tim and Willie, your punchline is suddenly Mr. Plod burst in and arrested Noddy and Big Ears.
12: You
9: shouldn't have any difficulty with either of those.
12: Big Ears.
15: Noddy. Noddy and Big Ears.
12: And Noddy.
9: Too deep.
12: I've got two larger cast here. I've got three Big Ears and two Noddies.
9: Okay, it's the longest time to sing Barry and Graham, so will you start your story now?
12: It was a grand day at Elsinore. Day trippers were thronging round the castle, and Hamlet went up on the battlements to get away from the crowds. There's something rotten in the state of Denmark, he said. No, no, said Big Ears, that's me. We've come on a day trip to Elsinore. I've come with Noddy, and Mr. Plod isn't far behind, because we've brought illicit pork into the land of bacon, which you're not allowed to do, because the only thing you get in Denmark is Lego and soft porn, the expression, getting your Lego over. We've come here for a bit of soft porn.
16: Then step into this cupboard, said Hamlet. Here you will be safe from the attentions of PC Plod. You're a toff and a prince, said Big Ears, and he and Noddy were locked into the closet. Leaving Hamlet free. Stop writing notes, Tim.
10: Writing to a fellow in the front row. Come out of the closet, they said, but the closet door was locked.
16: By this time, the rest of the court had heard about the kerfuffle up on the battlements and sped.
17: He never could stand a kerfuffle, so Polonius leapt in, jumped into the closet with them, and said, come with me behind the arras. This sounds promising, said Big Ears.
16: It isn't, assured Polonius. Meanwhile, in the grand banqueting chamber, Hamlet had strolled down to see what was going on with the rest of the court and found that they were all having an enormous sword fight. Me jumped on a table and shouted, I am a prince.
17: So you are, said Big Ears. At that moment, Ophelia came in and Noddy said, have Ophelia.
16: And
12: name. Big Ears, and
10: Big Ears did. And suddenly Mr. Pod burst in and arrested Noddy and Big Ears.
12: Right,
10: Chris.
12: Oh.
10: Yeah.
12: Hello.
9: Well, I must admit I didn't see that coming.
12: You're not alone.
9: We're going on to a round now called Complete Speeches. So this next round, we're going to play some extracts from speeches by famous figures. We just want the teams to complete them. One mark for a correct answer and several bruises for an incorrect one. And we'll start with a round consisting of bits of Margaret Thatcher at the Tory Conference. Margaret Thatcher at the Tory Conference. Tim, here's your extract.
18: And of course we all have our favourite causes. I know I do.
10: My favourite course is Peter Walker on toast.
9: Larry, here's an extract.
18: But someone has to add up the figures.
12: Someone. Anyone.
9: Willie, here's an extract from the Tory conference. Margaret Thatcher for you.
18: At this conference last year, you remember that I said, the National Health Service is safe with us.
12: April Fool.
13: I was a bit high for her there, wasn't I?
9: Graham Garden's lying fourth at the moment and has an awful lot to do, but see what you can do with this extract, Graham.
18: We have set a true course, a course that is right for the character of Britain, right for the people of Britain.
12: Right for the ghoulies of Britain.
9: Well, the Tower of London beckons, so we'd better get off that one. And we'll do another round now, and here's our other leader, Arthur Scargill. Extract for you, Tim Brooke Taylor.
19: Look, we were responding to calls from the trade union movement, and you people make me smile.
12: So put your clothes back on.
13: I will if you will.
10: Uncanny accent, that.
9: Good, good, yes. Extra point for that. Right, Barry, here's another Scargill excerpt.
19: When we do this, become the Labour government, the first important task
12: is to get this megaphone out of my trousers.
9: Willie Rushton, here's one that you'll welcome. This is John Selwyn Gummer at the Tory conference.
20: And I want every one of you in this hall today, just at this moment, to think.
12: Look, we've never tried it before.
9: Right, Graham Garden, here's one for you, and it's President Reagan.
21: They are the focus of evil in the modern world.
12: Damn the Ottomans.
9: I think Samantha has a score for us now. No?
12: One each.
9: Oh, well. Keep working at it. We go on now to pro-celebrity dwarf throwing. This is the last of our contests to find the strongest man here. You've probably heard of the popularity of dwarf throwing contests recently. Well, we held one of these shortly before the program began, and it was won by Tim Brooke Taylor. He was thrown some 20 feet by him. Now it's the team's turn to do the throwing. They've got their dwarves in front of them. That's dwarf conifers. Weighing well over 100 grams. And I'm going to ask them to throw them now. Now comes the exciting moment where we measure those throws. And we discover that Tim Brooke Taylor, funnily enough, did the worst one. Landed on his own foot. Who have we got next? Next is Graham Garden, who just managed to reach the front of the stage here. Willie Rushton's landed on somebody else's foot in the front row of the audience. But Barry Cryer actually made somebody's lap. As usual. So well, Barry Cryer's the winner of that round. Well, that was fun. And now we go on to Call My Bluff. Probably seen the television program Call My Bluff, and we have now an entertaining version of that game. I shall want out. I shall want our team members to define a word that I shall give them, and I shall then guess which is the true definition. Ready, teams? Your word is Australian. Australian. And we'll start with you, Barry.
12: This is a hybrid word. Charles Darwin, as you know, wrote The Origin of Species. He did observe on his travels on the beagle, which
9: it's
12: is an offence punishable by
9: beagle.
12: A lion. No, he saw a lion mating with an ostrich, and the resultant offspring was dubbed by Darwin an Australion. An Australion. Creature that gives birth to an egg with a lion on it.
9: Right, I've got that one. Now then, Willie Rushton.
17: The word is in fact not Australian, it's Nostrillion. And this is not to be confused with postillions, who are constantly struck by lightning. A Nostrillion is actually an ostler. In the old days, you used to pick the noses of racehorses. Well, someone has to. And was therefore termed an Australian. An Australian. No speaker to the gentry.
9: Right. Okay, Graham. Your definition, please.
0: Yes, Australian. This word actually means almost Austrian. It's Australian. And it's used to describe people who are Austrian-ish. People who wear funny hats and funny shorts. And yodel in Technicolor. And they're known in Austria, indeed, in dialect, as the Gtai Brutz, which means the almost men, and they've adopted that as their greeting. Gtai Brutz.
9: Right, and finally, your definition, Tim Brooke Taylor.
10: Well, the word was, in fact, made up by John Wyndham in his sci-fi book to describe that glassy stare of those strangers seemingly from another planet called the Day of the Millwall Supporters. And these aliens with woolly whitelaw oyster-like eyes, and hence this look was called Oyster Alien. Oyster Alien, Australian look, these people from abroad. Oh, from another planet.
12: Abroad, on
9: a right, well, that gives
10: yes.
9: me some
10: yes,
9: interesting to pick from. Now, wait a minute. Willie Rushton, with that interesting variation on the term picking a winner. No, I'm not sure. Don't think it's that. I'm going for Tim Brooke Taylor. So is it a true or a bluff, Tim?
17: Oh!
9: Can we see what the true definition was, please?
17: Good Lord.
12: Wow.
9: That's amazing. What do you think? What did you think, Samantha? Do you think, did you get that right? Huh? You did. Well, why didn't you tell me?
12: Huh? Anyway. God's all over.
9: Let's go on now to the late arrivals. This is the point in the program where I go home so that I can miss your announcements of the arrival of the Farmer's Ball. The Farmer's Ball.
12: Cabaret time. Will you welcome Clive Dung?
10: Hooflung.
12: Yehudi Manurin. And Fertilizer Minnelli. With some songs by Noel Cowherd.
1: You're welcome, please. I think you're welcome back, probably. Mr. and Mrs. Recultural Policy and their tardy daughter, the rather common Aggie Recultural Policy.
12: Welcome, Harry Bull. Not feeling himself, he's just trodden on a rake. He's got a couple of acres, and
2: ball holder, is he?
3: Yes, from Littlehampton. Now,
2: there, look, is Mr. and Mrs. Lee Field and their daughter, Bar Lee Field.
22: Ah.
2: Getting a rope. Hey, Rick, I didn't know you were here.
10: He's here with Wayne.
2: Hey, Wayne.
3: That's Phil Drabble and his cock-a-doodle. Oh, dear, what did cock-a-doodle do?
10: There's that cow pat.
3: Avoid her like the plague. She's with her milkmaid friend, Isla Pullum. She's from Huddersfield.
10: All the way from Cyprus, Farmer Gusta and his cauliflower.
3: Oh, there's the vet, Rube Erglove, now appearing in All Creatures Grunt and Smell.
9: We've just about come to the end of today's programme. After our closing announcement, I shall have a very important announcement of my own to make, so I'll tell you about that in a moment.
23: Barry Cryer, Finbrook Taylor, Graham Garden and Willie Rushton were being given silly things to do by Humphrey Littleton, with Matthew Scott setting some of them to music. The programme was produced by Paul Mayhew Archer.
9: Welcome back. And now the moment that I know Mornington Crescent aficionados all over the world have been waiting for. Our two teams are going to attempt to break the Mornington Crescent record by playing continuously for 145 hours. They've been sponsored, of course, and the proceeds will be going to Mornington Crescent Anonymous, which helps addicts of the game. Our special audience here have agreed to witness the entire attempt. On a rota basis, of course, but you at home are now going to witness live the start of this heroic effort. Are you ready, teams? Straight rules, naturally, and we'll begin as soon as Samantha can find her stopwatch.
2: It's in there somewhere.
10: As I go and have a look.
9: Right, we'll begin with you now, Tim, now.
10: Heathrow Central.
3: Hillingdon Way.
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2: Isle of Wight Ferry.
10: Oh, how very clever. Mornington Crescent. I start again, presumably, having won that one. Gloucester Road.
3: Freshwater Avenue.
2: Charing Cross Road, that's all right.
10: What, back?
25: Oh, we'll see how they're getting on when you rejoin. I'm sorry I haven't a clue at the same time next week.
26: Another collar with city dirt? 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
28: Once upon a time there was an engineer. Choo-choo Charlie was his name, we hear. 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
1: Hancock's Avatar.
2: Now then, listen. How does this sound?
3: How does what sound?
2: This advert, I'm putting in the theatrical papers. Listen. Tony Hancock, the working man's comic. Clean but funny. Ideal for Sunday concerts, cabaret, films, television, stage, garden parties, fetes, church concerts, Buffalo Lodge dinners, and opening shops. Own bike, will travel anywhere.
4: Ooh, sounds wonderful, Tony. What's this underneath it?
2: What's my list of past successes? Better know they're not dealing with an amateur. Look at this lot, very impressive, this. Grimsby, 1946. Juvenile lead in The Hunchback of Notre Dame. ...1947, Ugly Sister at Cleethorpes. 1948, Fourth Pig in the stage version of Animal Farm. Can't get much better than that.
3: Ah, oh, you missed one out, Tub. 1953, The Malignant Growth in Quite a Mass Experiment.
2: No, I don't count that one. All those bits of moss and cactus leaves glued all over me. Could have been anywhere.
4: The point is, well, what do you hope to get out of this advert?
2: I don't know. Marilyn might offer me something. Well, then again, Viv might, just to get her own back on Larry, you know. Not particular. I just want it to be known round the business that I'm open for offers.
3: Well, in that case, you'd better let them know the weeks when you're not working.
2: Let's see now, yes. It's the diary. Vacant 4 weeks in March. 4 weeks in April. 4 weeks in May. 4 weeks in June. 2 weeks out for my holidays. 1 week summer season in the Orkneys. Vacant 4 weeks in August. And I got 4 weeks...
3: Why don't you give it up and go back to your mother's pub?
2: Never. These hands have pulled their last pint.
4: If you ask me, you should change your act, Tony. The one you're doing now, it's too old-fashioned.
2: Old-fashioned? Change me act? The public would never allow it. That's half the attraction, the fact they know it off by heart. You don't ask Sir Lawrence Olivier to change Hamlet just because you heard it before. If I didn't render boots and finish up with Soldiers of the Queen, waving me Union Jack all joining on the second chorus, they'd never forgive me.
3: Boots, Soldiers of the Queen. Haven't you got something modern?
2: Of course I have. Ain't Gonna Rain No More, Louisiana, Underneath the Arches, strolling across the stage with me stooge, me doing the Chesney Allen bit, Underneath the Arches. On cobblestones all night. A womp, a womp, a hey, a womp. A womp, a hum. Underneath the arm, marvellous.
3: Look, Tub, I'm warning you. If you don't change your act, there's not a theatre in the country that'll book you.
2: Oh, what can I do? That's all I know.
4: Well, you used to do some conjuring tricks at the musical evenings round at your Aunt Alice's house.
2: Yes, I know. Well, I couldn't do those on stage. Pick a card, don't show it to me, but it's the Ace of Diamonds, because they all are.
3: Look. Then get some more tricks. Buy some. Hey, perhaps Tommy Cooper's got some he wants to get rid of.
2: I think he wants to get rid of all of them. Perhaps you're right. Yes. Yes, the more I think about it, the more I like it. Shannon Hancock. Watch a cage of ostriches disappear up his sleeve. Yes, that'll pull him in.
3: Well, at least it'll be better than singing Boots.
2: All right, I'll do it. I'd better alter the advert. Let's see now. The Working Man's Magician. No. No, I can't see the tails in the flat cap. Can you? I got it. I've got it. Here you are. Swami Hancock, Magical Mysteries from the Orient.
4: But that's cheating. You've never been to the Orient.
2: Nonsense. I watch them play every Saturday. Always been a treasure. You wait. When this advert's printed, I'll get offers cascaded in from all over the country.

0: Well, so much for the Cascade. Two begging letters and an audition for Ralph Reader.
1: Give them time, give them time. They're all hanging back.
2: I wait to see what the big boys are going to do. Val Parnell, Jack Hilton, Bernard Delfont, George and Alfred Brack. They're waiting to see what their attitude is.
0: And what is it?
3: Complete indifference.
2: Oh, no, it isn't. They're waiting to see what the little boys are going to do. This is your fault. If I'd stuck to boots, at least I would have had a week in the Orkneys. 2 months and no work. Spent all my savings getting a new lot of tricks together. 20 quid on the advert. New set of tails, top hat, a duck. 2 rabbits. Well, I don't know how we're going to pay the rent. I really don't.
1: Hey, post.
2: Work, work. Get the oven on. Tonight we eat. Where's the rabbits?
3: How many letters, Bill?
0: 4. Hey, 3 more begging letters and a final demand from one of the last lot. Hey, now, wait a minute. There's something else. Mr. Swami Hancock. Hey, it's marked OHMS.
2: I knew it. A command performance. I better practice my curtsies.
3: Hurry up, Tony. Open it.
2: Listen to this. Dear sir, your presence is requested at a special performance on Sunday next to be given before the staff and residents.
3: Buckingham Palace?
2: Dartmoor Prison.
0: Oh, no.
2: Yes. A prison concert, that's all I'm offered. Wait a minute, there's some more to the letter. Well, I should be glad if you would call round to my London office and discuss the arrangement with me. Yours sincerely, the president of the Prisoners' Aid Society.
0: Who was he?
2: Sidney James.

0: Listen carefully, Fred. All the plans are complete. The escape will take place on Sunday evening. Have 10 lorries waiting outside Dartmoor at 9 o'clock. And with a bit of luck, we should have half the prison out by 5 past.
1: And I still think you're carrying this prisoner's aid society a bit too far. Anyhow, how are you going to manage it?
0: I've got it all worked out. Look, here's a map of the prison. The tunnel will be finished tomorrow, and it comes up just here, half a mile outside the prison, right?
1: Right.
0: Right. Now, look, this here is the concert hall, and the escape tunnel starts right here under the stage where the dotted line is, see?
1: Yeah.
0: Right. Now, look, I've arranged a prison concert for Sunday night, and for the lead-in turn, I've booked a magician. Some mug I saw advertising a stage, Swami Hancock. Now, look, when he gets to the disappearing act with the cabinet, we make sure he puts it smack over where the tunnel is.
1: Go on.
0: When his volunteers from the audience climb into the cabinet, they really do disappear. It's going to be another wooden horse.
1: An Hancock?
0: A wooden head. Now, look, don't worry. He won't know a thing about it. He'll just think he's a better magician than he thought he was. Mm. It's all right, Fred. Come out of the wardrobe. It's only Hancock. I asked him to come round and see me. Come in. Oh, Tony. Tony, lad. Come in. Come in.
2: Hello, Sid.
0: Sit down. Have a drink. Scotch, gin, vodka, rum, brandy, sherry.
2: All right, but mix them up.
0: All right, then. Let's get down to business. Now, I just want to fix the arrangements for Sunday. You got your act ready?
2: Yes, I've been practicing all the week, making the cards disappear. I'm so good at it, I've had to go out and buzz them all. I can't find them.
0: Tell me, what do you do in your act?
2: Usual stuff, few card tricks, the rabbits, handkerchiefs turn into pigeons, aspidistas growing out of your buttonhole, producing cigarettes from behind my ears. In my case, dog ends.
0: Yeah, that's all right, but you haven't got a big finale, have you?
2: Yes, I have. I saw Billy now.
0: That's old stuff. What you need to end your act is a disappearing trick. You know, the bloke gets in the cabinet, you wave the wand, open the door, and he's gone.
2: Oh, no. I don't do anything like that. I'm not nearly good enough. I don't know how to make men disappear.
0: Look, the blokes who get into that box are past masters at it.
2: Oh, they know the trick. They've disappeared before.
0: Oh, hundreds of times, but not for long. That's the trouble.
2: Yeah, but how do I do the rest of the trick?
0: The rest of it?
2: Yes, I mean, how do I bring them back?
0: Oh, you don't want to worry about that.
2: No?
0: No. You leave that to the next act on the bill.
2: That's a good twist. What is the act?
0: Governor Thompson and he's performing Bloodhounds.
2: Oh, a dog act. I love dog acts. All right, then I don't mind. Anything to entertain the convicts.
0: Well, I love it. Don't you worry.
2: Wait a minute. I've just remembered I can't do it.
0: Why not?
2: I haven't got a disappearing cabinet.
0: No, I didn't think you would have. That's why I've had one built for you. Here you are.
2: Oh, yes. Lovely. My own disappearing cabinet. I must remember to do a couple of gags about the French government. Can I look inside it?
0: Certainly.
2: Beautifully made.
3: Oh, Sally. Sid?
0: Yes?
3: I can't find any secret compartments where they can hide.
0: Can't you?
2: No, it's just like an ordinary box, except there's no floor to it. I wish I knew how it was done.
0: You can't tell you that. It's a trade secret. Magic circle.
4: Oh, go on. You can tell me.
0: Huh? All right, come here. I'll tell you. Look, all you got to do is remember the magic words. That's what really does the trick. That's what makes them disappear.
4: What are the magic words?
0: Come here, I'll tell you.
4: All right.
0: You put the bloke inside the cabinet. Lock the door. Tap on it with your wand and call through the keyhole. Eeny, meeny, miny, mo. Through the floor's the way to go. Now, don't forget, be down at the prison by 7 o'clock Sunday evening, all right?
2: Thank you very much, Sid. It's very good of you to give me an opportunity like this. Why, if this trick works like you say, I'll be famous overnight. Who knows, I might even get me a photograph in the newspaper.
0: You can bet on it.

0: The train now standing on platform 4 is the 2:30 express for Dartmoor Prison. Thank you.
1: I wish Bill had hurried up. The train will be leaving in a minute. Where is he?
2: He's getting the tickets and buying some papers to read on the way down. There he is. Come on, Bill, hurry up.
3: Coming, coming.
2: Got the tickets?
3: Yeah. Here they are, 2.5 to Dartmoor.
2: Go back and get a full ticket.
3: Oh, but Tub, I thought...
2: I am not travelling on any more trains with me trousers rolled up and a lollipop stuck in my mouth.
1: Tony, have you seen the papers today?
2: No, why?
1: Look, headlines. Series of spectacular jailbreaks.
2: What does it say?
1: Last night, 45 prisoners escaped from Wormwood Scrubs. Police believe the escape was organized from outside the prison.
3: How did they do it?
2: Just... Now, it says the escape took place during a prison concert given by a world-famous magician. During the Indian rope trick, he called for volunteers, and 45 convicts rushed forward, climbed up the rope, and disappeared over the wall. They've got a nerve, haven't they? It's shocking.
1: Well, that's not all. It goes on. This daring escape follows on from a similar breakout last week at Wandsworth, when 63 prisoners got away. This was also in the middle of a prison concert given by another famous magician.
2: Oh, yes, yes, yes. This time he was demonstrating mass hypnotism. The prisoners must have known about it and kept their eyes closed, because when the warders woke up, the prison was empty. You can't help laughing at their cheek, you know. Of course, it's organized on the outside. I mean, you can see that. It sticks out a mile. Notice how they're all magicians. Mind you, I blame the magicians as well. I mean, they're obviously dead mugs.

Mind you, I blame the magicians as well. I mean, they're obviously dead mugs. Should have realized they were being used by this mastermind, this Mr. X, on the outside who's organizing it. Can't see any further than their noses, some of them. Help me load me disappearing cabinet into the guard's van. Of course, they're too gullible, some people. I mean, if had it been me, I would have spotted it straight away.

0: Dartmoor. Big, isn't it?
1: Yeah. I bet they never get any convicts escaping from here.
2: It'd have to be very well organized for anybody to get out of this place. Give us our matrix. Never get out of here in a million years.
1: Well, go on, knock at the door. See if there's anybody in.
2: Of course there's somebody in. Think they're on a coach out into Pentonville or something? Oh, you buffoon. I'm on a seesaw. You'll tear me up and you'll tear me down. I don't know whether I'm here or there. Ah. Good evening.
3: Not today, thank you.
2: I don't think you quite understand, my good fellow. I am not selling anything. I and my band of strolling magicians have come here to entertain the inmates of this noble edifice. So if you'd kindly direct us to our dressing room.
3: Cell 6, Block B.
2: Thank you, my man. Here's a toffee for your trouble.
3: Oh, it's no trouble.
2: I'll have it back then. Now, cell 6, Block B.
1: Follow me. I know the way.
2: Yes, I thought you would.
1: I was only visiting.
2: Yes.
3: Well, one moment, sir. Before you get changed, perhaps you'd like to have a word with convict 7321.
2: Who's he?
3: The chairman of the Convicts Entertainments Committee.
2: Certainly, I'd be glad to see him.
3: In here, cell 4.
4: Hello, boys. Come in. Make yourself at home. You've met me cellmate, Woody and Fred.
5: Charmed.
2: Good health. Sid, I thought you were the president of the Prisoners' Aid Society.
4: I was.
2: Well, what are you doing in prison?
4: I was recaptured last night. All set for the big show?
2: Yes.
4: Got the disappearing cabinet with you?
2: Yes, I'll get some of the convicts to set it up on the stage. You know, I'm looking forward to this, Sid. It's a good idea providing entertainment for the convicts. I mean, being cooped up in here all day long, they need an outlet.
4: Which is exactly what you're going to give them. Well, good luck. See you at a concert.
2: I'll look out for you.
4: You know, Fred, when that man was born and they turned him upside down and smacked him,
5: yeah,
4: his brains must have fell out.
5: Hey, Sid.
4: Hey?
5: Listen, there's a message coming through on the water pipe.
4: Must be from Ginger Tom in the laundry. What does he say?
5: Abandon escape plan immediately.
4: Hello.
5: Rozzers have discovered tunnel exit and a standing guard waiting for us to break out.
4: That's dodgy.
5: Kindest regards from me, Charlie, and all in Block 9. Yours sincerely, Ginger Tom. But what do we do now?
4: We'll just have to abandon it, that's all. We'll have to try and escape some other time. We'd better warn all the boys it's off for tonight. Here, bash this out on the pipe. Plans cancelled. No breakout tonight. When Hancock the magician asks for volunteers for the disappearing act, ignore him.
5: Right.
4: P.S. Cocktails, cell 34 Saturday, dress optional, RSVP. poor old Hancock, he's actually going to be a right mess up tonight.
0: Hurry up, Tony, you're on in a minute.
2: Well, come on, help me get ready. Where's me top hat?
1: There it is, walking out the door.
2: I'll strangle that perishing rabbit. Now, let's see if I got everything. Dress suit with the ankle-length pockets. Shirt with the bell-bottom sleeves. 14-foot-long gloves with the built-in hand. Tie the little bits of string to the card so I can pull them out of my sleeves easier.
0: You're taking a lot of precautions, aren't you?
2: Oh, they're a rough lot out there, you know, those convicts. And you know I'm not very good. No opinions, please. You know I'm not very good. I've only been doing it for a week. Can you see that pigeon's head sticking out of me collar?
1: Yeah?
2: Well, it's him on his feet and digging in my back something.

0: Hi, hey, Tony. Have you got the 5-foot string of sausages?
1: Of course I have. What do you think's holding me trousers up? Now then, where's the solid brass cannonball? I must have me solid brass cannonball. I can't go on without me solid brass cannonball.
2: Wait, I'm blowing it up.
1: Good. By the way, Andre, go out and make sure the arc lights are working.
2: What arc lights?
1: The ones that dazzle the audience when I get to the dodgy bits. Now, don't forget, Bill. Sid's convict friends are only helping me out with the disappearing cabinet.
0: Yeah.
1: Now, get this quite clear. I'll need an assistant for the rest of the act.
0: Yeah.
1: When I get out there and ask for a complete stranger from the audience, if you're not first up on that stage, the first thing to disappear tonight will be me. You know, I always get halfway through a trick and forget how it goes.
0: Look, I'll prompt you when I get up there.
1: All right, but don't forget, first up on the stage. Don't let anybody else get up there, otherwise my act will go for a complete Burton.
0: Don't worry, I'll be halfway down the gangway before you get your mouth open.
2: Go on now, Tony, you're on. Good luck.
3: And now, gentlemen and warders, I have great pleasure in presenting the world-famous magician, conjurer, and illusionist, the great Smarmy Hancock.
4: Greetings, fellow mortals.
5: Thank you.
4: Thank you, you're too kind. I bring you magic from many lands. Magic whereby, with a quick flick of the right wrist, I produce. With a quick shake of my arm, I rolling up my sleeve. Shoving me left hand up my right sleeve. Give it a slight pull. Give it a quick jerk. I triumphantly produce a piece of ripped shirt. Yeah. Card tricks. Here I have an awfully pack of playing cards, 52 in number. I cut them like so, I shuffle them like so, I pick one out, I tear it up, I place it in this handkerchief, and leave it.
6: I know how he does it.
4: Good evening, sir.
6: Good evening.
4: Porter, will you please keep that man quiet? Let us pick another card. Like so. I wave my wand over it and it disappears. Amazing, where has he gone?
6: Up your sleeve.
4: Exactly. No. No, he doesn't. Walter, you can't control that man. I shall have to ask him to leave.
6: Now, don't be like that. I can't help it. That's because I know how you do and all.
4: Oh, you do, do you? Yeah, proper little clever dick, aren't you? Now, belt up before I throw the billiard ball at you. Now, to continue, I take the rest of the cards. I place them in this solid, constructed mahogany box. I close the lid. I tap on it 3 times with me wand. I open the lid and they have disappeared. Sensation! How did they get out of the box?
6: He's got a false bottom.
4: You'll wish you had it a minute. I knew this would happen. There's always one know-all in a crowd. I'll start singing Boots in a minute. I better get Kerr up here.
7: Hang up, they itchy. I shall require the assistance of somebody from the audience. A complete stranger. Anybody will do. No, not you, sir. No, not you. Anybody will do. Not you. Sit down, Grandad. A complete stranger. Anybody?
4: What about that thin, bald-headed Australian asleep in the back row?
7: Now, wake up.
4: I'll thump him when we get home.
6: Can I be of any assistance?
4: Yes, you can. Oh, it's you, is it? What do you want?
6: I want to be your assistant.
4: Yes, I thought you would. So pleased you came. Get out. Hop it.
6: No, no. Stop messing about. Here, I only want to help.
4: All right. Now listen. Mm-hmm. Do as you're told. Keep the old cake hole shut. And I'll give you a file.
6: Oh, Walter, do you hear that? He said, I'll be my mouth.
4: Yes. Yes. There's a nice little idiot. You wouldn't like to be my assistant when I do the knife throwing, would you? And now, with the assistance of this charming fellow here, get your hand out of me pocket. You won't find anything in there.
6: Neither will you. I just cut a hole in the lining.
4: Oh, my word. I hope you're in here for life. I do really. And now for my next trick. Here and now. I'm going to saw this man in half.
6: Yeah. Wait a minute. That's not in your program?
4: I just thought of it. Bring on the saw.
6: Here. What about the box? I'm supposed to get into a box. Where is it?
4: I'm not using one. Lay across the chair.
6: No, no, no. I want to be in a box.
4: You should be in a box when I put it.
6: Here.
4: Where? Oh, what?
6: You're trying to get rid of me, aren't you?
4: Yes.
6: Well, there must be another way of doing it. You don't have to be so messy, do you?
4: All right, then, I'll tell you what I'll do. What? How would you like to help me out with the disappearing cabinet trick?
6: Oh, yes, that'd be nice. Well, what do I have to do?
4: Wait a minute, I'll announce it.
7: Wait a minute! If I'm going to speak off the next moment, I'm going to make this man disappear! He stepped into the cabinet like so.
4: Go on, you silly.
7: I lock the door, tap on it 3 times with me wand.
4: Eeny, meeny, miny, moe, through the floor, the way to go.
7: I now open the door, and he's gone.
4: There, just to show you it's no fluke, I shall do it again. Can I have some volunteers from the audience? Come along now, don't be shy, it's quite safe. That's funny, Sid said they'd come rushing up. Come along now, volunteers, any gentleman from the audience?
8: Well, I'll do it, I'll do it. I'll be your assistant,
9: I'll do it.
4: So you've woken up, have you? I wanted you up here half an hour ago. Some idiot came up here ruining me act because of you.
8: Well, I'm sorry, you see, Tub, I dropped off and
4: yes,
8: I was just...
4: Yes, go on, get in the cabinet, disappear before I wallop you on.
7: And now, gentlemen, this young lad, like his hair, will fast disappear.
6: Shame.
7: He gets in the cabinet. I tap 3 times with the wand. I open the door, and he's gone.
4: I'll do it again. Come along now. Who's next? Let's have a volunteer.
7: Sid! Would you like to get in the cabinet and disappear?
10: No, thanks. Not now. I changed my mind.
7: But Sid!
10: No!
7: We're all right then, look. I tell you what I do. I'm a sportsman. Just to show you there's no harm, I'll step inside the cabinet myself. There. Now, I'll just lock the door. So.

0: Master! The dogs are catching up with me! Master!
1: What happened, Tub? Just as we got out of that tunnel under the stage, they set the dogs on us.
0: They think we're escaping convicts.
2: This is most embarrassing for me, being chased across Dartmoor by bloodhounds.
0: Why?
2: I'm the governor.
0: The governor?
2: Yes.
0: But you're wearing a convict's uniform.
2: I know. Well, you don't like to be standoffish, do you?
0: But if you're the governor, call the dogs off.
2: I can't. They don't like me. They never
0: have. I don't blame them.
3: This has been Hancock's Half Hour, starring Tony Hancock with Bill Kerr, Sidney James, Andre Melly and Kenneth Williams. Incidental music was composed and orchestrated by Wally Stott, played by the BBC Augmented Review Orchestra, conducted by Harry Rabinowitz. The show, which was recorded, was written by Ray Galton and Alan Simpson and produced by Dennis Main Wilson.
4: Do you know the one-word recipe for cheesecake?
5: Green.

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2: Once upon a time there was an engineer.
3: Choo-choo Charlie was his name, we hear.
2: He had an engine and he sure had fun. He used good and plenty candy to make his train run.
4: Charlie says, love my good and plenty. Charlie says, really rings the bell. Charlie says, love my good and plenty. Don't know any other candy that I love so well.
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6: This is the BBC.
7: Any offers?
8: Current challenge.
7: Sold.
6: Yes, folks. Sold to the gentleman the Royal Gold Trilby and transparent head. Now, Mr. Greenslade, hold this piece of seaweed. Raise your right leg. Point north. And discharge your duty, namely a weather report of this week's show.
7: According to the humidity of my knees, which are sweeping in from the Azores on a broad front... We present the McCreaky Rising of 74.
6: Silence, lads! A word from our chief, the Laird, Red Hairy McLegs.
9: Oi, word this burn. My Harrys, my brave Harrys. The great hairy keeper of the clan McCreaky, symbol of Scottish power and manhood, has been stolen by the reeking, non-hairy Sassenach England. Tonight we march north to England.
6: But England south.
9: Aye, we're going to march right around the world and sweep up. Forward the McCreaky.
7: Thank heaven they've gone. You know, they make such a mess of the place. And now, according to this Air Ministry roof I'm holding, a band of Scots are approaching the Tower of London, where, on the ramparts, a British garrison stand alert and ready.

0: Oh, oh, that's better. Oh. Husband, are you?
1: No!
0: Oh, thank heaven for that.
2: You're right, right. Here's the key. Let yourself in, lad. Supper's in the oven.
1: Ah, thank you. I'm Captain Ned Seagoon of the Third Foot.
0: So you've grown another one.
1: Only for the three-legged race?
0: Of course. You won't find any of them here, you know.
1: Enough of the sprints, Franz Braun.
0: Neither.
1: Now, you are a bloodluck at the top.
0: The same, the same. Wait a moment. What's that 60-foot hairy pole hidden under your coat?
1: So you spotted it, eh?
0: Only when the sun glinted on it.
1: This pole was captured in battle from the Scots. It's the great McHairy McCabe of the McCreaky.
0: Oh, you three-legged military fool, you. They'll slaughter us for bringing that to England. Abdul, pack my kit and Mrs. Fitzsimmons. We're leaving for foreign parts.
1: You're a miserable coward.
3: Pardon me, Major Tudnock.
0: What is it, Mrs. Fitzsimmons?
3: There's a hairy army outside, sir.
0: Oh, the Scots!
3: And this registered Scotsman arrived this morning.
4: Aye, a bring word from our laird. Return the red hairy caver, or we'll close with you the new.
0: It's Chisholm McChisholm, the steaming Celt.
4: I'm warning you, Seagoon. Listen, I'm warning you. We've got the whole of England surrounded by water. Kiss!
5: We're trapped!
1: All right, Murchison. Tell your Harrys. We fight!
3: With a drop of low pressure settling under my chair and the glass falling in all directions, the defenders of the Tower of London await the hairy Scots attack.
6: Oh! Who goes there, mate?
1: Hello, William. I've come to relieve you.
6: Oh, you're too late, mate.
1: I say. I say, William, where are you, lad?
6: I'm inside the barrel of this cannon, mate.
1: Are we out of ammunition, then?
6: No, matey. Come on the rain, you see, and I only had me thin summer armour on, so I got in here, you see, out of it. Give me an hand to get out, will you?
0: Well, I'll see you later, mate. Get up and out.
1: All the best, lad. What a silly bloke he was, getting inside the barrel of that cannon. He won't catch old Fred Nerd doing that, I'll tell him. After all, someone might come along and fire it. Yes, it's come on to rain. Well, perhaps if I put only half of me in the cannon, that might improve matters. I'll just get down inside. Certainly keeps you dry, don't it? Aye. My head's getting wet. I will insinuate myself in the battle for just a short period. Oh, it's nice and dry inside the barrel.
7: I'll die like a dial on my dime. Look at not a little for you. Oh, look at that not a little for you. I will like that not a little for you, John Tannen. Light up that not a few. My darling, I'm not alone.
3: With South Cones pointing north and the Irish Sea waist-deep in water, The Harrys attacks the tower.
1: Major, the Scots are attacking the north gates. They're pouring in through the windows.
0: The dirty devils. Now, don't get a mop and clear up. Where's Sergeant Groynes?
1: A tragedy, sir. He was counter-attacking when he tripped and fell right in the oubliette.
0: Well, we'll have him hosed down and send him in.
1: But we must get the caver to a place of safety.
0: I know, the Crown Jewels room. That's empty.
1: Eh? What have you done with the Crown Jewels, you rogue?
0: How dare you insinuate, sir? They're perfectly safe, I tell you. That pawn ticket's under lock and key.
1: All right. Have it, William?
6: Yes, sir, mate, sir, yes.
1: Carry the 60-foot hairy caber into the Crown Jewels room.
6: All right. Oh, mate. Oh. Oh, it won't go through the door, mate. It's too high. I'll have to saw a bit off the top, mate.
1: You won't have to do that, you fool. Just make the doorway higher.
3: May I suggest you take it in horizontally?
6: Right, I'll do that, mate. I'll lie down, mate. I shouldn't be doing this. Man of my age, I got a chit. I'm excused, cabers. Whoa, whoa, whoa, whoa. Who threw that?
1: Poor William. He's been hit by a great steaming spludge. What is it?
6: Here. Taste it.
1: Oh, good heavens. Issue umbrellas. The Scots are firing porridge.
0: Porridge at tea time? The devils. They're trying to unbalance our diet.
1: Cab, you're right. Not a word to the man.
0: Of course.
1: Very well, then. If the Scots want to make it a war of nutrition, we have an English dish in our armory twice as deficient in calories as porridge. And twice as deadly.
0: Seagoon, you're not going to fire.
1: Yes. Brown Windsor soup.
5: What's happening in the steaming room, Minnie? I'm pouring brown Windsor soup into these naughty cannonballs, Buddy.
8: Oh, haven't we got any soup plates, Min? Yes, Henry. Good, good, good. Good, good. Oh. What's good, Henry? It's good that we've got soup plates, Min. But we've always had soup plates, Henry. Yes, it's always been good, Min. Yes. Yes, Henry, yes.
1: Now, come on, Tarzan. Seal those cannonballs and take them up to the carabineers.
8: They're too heavy for me to carry, sir.
1: Well, have you got a dumb waiter?
8: Only Eccles.
1: Ah, just the man. Eccles, take one of these cannonballs.
9: Okay.
1: You fool, you!
9: Pardon?
10: Halt! Who goes there, sir? English or German?
11: Thank you. is there a garrison living here by the name of Beleaguered?
10: Yes, sir.
11: Could I speak to the owner?
10: Certainly, sir. Would you care to wait in here with these other chairs?
11: Thank you. You don't mind if we smoke our own?
10: Oh, no, by all means.
1: Good morning, gentlemen. I'm sorry, Everett. It's the matinees, you know.
11: Yes, they can be painful. Yes,
1: yes now, what is it?
11: Well, we have reason to believe that your garrison are being sorely tried by the noise of bagpipes.
1: Yes. But what's that to you?
11: My friend and I represent a leading firm of earplug manufacturers.
1: What? We take the lot. Bad luck!
0: What is it?
1: Look,
0: The answer to the bagpipe noise.
2: Earplugs. Yes, let's test them.
11: Certainly. Put them in your ears and I'll bang this drum.
1: Right. Got them in. Bang away.
3: Listeners, the silence you are now hearing is not the silence brought on by the insertion of earplugs. It is the silence brought on by Grippipe Finn, who, fiend that he is actually playing the drum with silent drumsticks. Thank you.
1: Ah, he's stopped playing now. Well, these earplugs seem to be all right. How much do you want for them?
11: £100.
1: How much do you want for them?
11: £100. Take your earplugs out.
1: Why don't you answer? I asked you, how much do you want for them?
11: £100.
1: It's funny. I can't hear it.
11: They cost 100... Look, take out the earplugs.
1: Stop all that silly miming, Ben. How much?
11: £100.
1: I've had enough of this, Bradlock. He obviously doesn't want to do business. Come on, get out, get out.
11: No,
1: get
11: no,
1: out.
11: No, no, no. Look here, you
1: screaming English idiot. Get out. £100 for the earplugs we can hear through. Not likely.
3: With the quality of the earplugs still unproven, the British were forced to step up their barrages of brown Windsor soup.
1: Now listen, lads. Reports indicate that our barrages of brown Windsor soup have badly stained the Scotsman's kilts. Now, here is my cunning plan. The spin, span, sprung of the nosh, nosh, the needle, not blue.
3: That evening in the Scottish camp...
12: Laird Harry McLean.
13: Hey.
12: This Chinese laundryman wants a word with you.
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1: Will you?
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14: I promise 1 hour. Good bye.
1: Is Corporal Bluebottle's raiding party back yet?
15: Yay! And look here. I've got 190 kilts.
1: Kilts? Those are skirts.
15: Oh, no wonder they put up such a fight.
1: You must learn to tell the difference. What's your tale, little musketeer?
15: I will tell you my tale, sir. Listen. On the night of the dreaded kilt snatching patrol, I blackened my face and whited my boots. And in that position, I approached a Scottish camp and I hid it in the bushes. Then I used a special blue bottle mind over matter plan. I stared at them with my undefeatable power of eyes look, and I willed their kilts to drop off.
1: Splendid.
15: Yes! I looked the kilt straight in the sparring, and I went strain! 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Extra heavy strain. Strain! Dotted lines change the daggers, showing increase of power. What? Strain! And then, rip, whoosh, thud!
1: What happened?
15: My trolley fell down.
1: Don't worry. I've got all the kilts. The trouble is... how am I going to get them washed and back in an hour?
3: You're taking them back?
1: Of course, I promised.
16: I can't break my word as a Chinaman.
3: You're only disguised as a Chinaman, sir.
16: Thank heaven you noticed. But for your keen eye, I'd have been washing chop suey all day.
0: Chikun, bad news. We've had it, lad. The ravens have been stolen by the Scots, and everybody knows the legend that if the ravens leave the tower will surely fall.
16: If everybody knows, what do you say it for?
0: It's for me. I'd never heard of it, you see.
16: Men! We can't fight the legend. The ravens have gone. This is the end.
0: Oh.
16: Let the Scotsmen in. Men, put down your arms.
2: McCustard,
13: Well,
16: Chigurin, we surrender. Here's your hairy cave back. All we want back now is our ravens.
13: We've no got your ravens, lad.
16: Then where can they be?
15: Dinner's ready, boys. 40 hairy blackbirds baked in a hairy pie.
16: Help! Give me the change!
17: 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The Glasgow type Glasgow voice was played by George Chisholm, script by Spike Milligan and Larry Stevens, announcer Wallace Gates played, the program produced by...

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2: Oh, this is the last time I pose for a sculpture. Well, how much longer are you going to be, Plactility? The arms are getting tired.
3: You can rest now. There, finished at last. Well, Socrates, what do you think?
4: It's a magnificent, the most beautiful piece of sculpture I've ever seen.
2: Yes, it's a good likeness, isn't it?
3: Be quiet, Evie.
4: Well, what are you going to call it?
3: I shall call it the Venus di Milo.
4: Yes, it's a catchy title, but there's one thing you've overlooked. How on earth are you going to get it through the door?
3: Ah, I never thought of that.
4: I'm afraid you'll have to chip some of it off.
3: Oh, dear. After all the work I've put in on her extremity. Oh, I'm loath to do it. So, I suppose it's the only way. Oh, well. Here goes.

0: That was an excerpt from A Farewell to Arms. Another of the books we recommend you to read, especially during the next half hour.
1: Meanwhile, for those who can't read, here's a sort of radio show which is beyond our ken. Among those taking part are Jelly Deal magnate Gordon Mylender, Chica Lolita Pepita Juanita Macmillan, Ben Gunn and his musical cheeses, the House of Lords ice hockey team, Leslie Campdown, Miss Amelia Birdwatcher.
2: I bet she'd do anything for a lark.
1: To continue, Fenella Valmouth, Gypsy Rose Featherston Hall, and, of course, Mr. Kenneth Horne, who prefers to remain anonymous. Ladies and gentlemen, Kenneth Horne.
3: Hello, good evening. Welcome to Beyond Our Ken, the only show that dares to bring you Beyond Our Ken. Matter of fact, we received a telegram the other day from the head of Variety, which read...
0: Heard your show, stop.
3: Which we all appreciated very much. However, let me, as usual, tell you what I did last week. On Monday, I went to the fun fair at Battersea, spent all my time on the rifle range. I shot 2 glass ashtrays, a plaster Alsatian, and a cuddly teddy bear, for which I won 6 clay pipes. Tuesday, I didn't have much on, so I got into the bath. It wasn't a complete waste of time, because I managed to catch up on some of my correspondence with my new pen that writes underwater. Matter of fact, I had a reply to one of my letters this morning, which said, "Dear sir, in reply to your foggy mess of the 15th, I note that you have now gone into liquidation." Wednesday, I decided to get rid of a few items of furniture, and the second-hand dealer turned out to be a rather attractive young lady. Well, we didn't get very far, unfortunately, because, as she said...
4: "I'm sorry, Mr. Horne, but I'm afraid I can't allow anything on the couch."
3: However, on Thursday, I spent a quiet day at home working away with my knitting needles and a roll of flex. I'm knitting an electric blanket. Cable stitch, of course. And I just completed a row of 1 purl, 2 plain, and 3 amps when Prudence swept into the room. Sweep it out again.
5: "Oh, but, sir, I was just trying to brush it under the carpet."
3: "Well, you always do, Prudence. This is the only carpet in Kensington with a pile underneath." Do you know I have to walk uphill to the piano? Now, Prudence, answer the doorbell."
5: "But it isn't ringing, sir."
3: "Now, what's your excuse?"
5: "Oh, here I go again. The people that call at this house...
3: Who is it, Prudence?"
5: "I don't really know, sir. It looks like a cross between a Canadian Mountie and a Swiss Yodeler. He's got flags in his socks, a feather in his hat, and his tie is stuck in a serviette ring."
6: "Madam, I'm a scout."
5: "Well, now, are you? But you won't find any Indians here."
3: All right, Prudence, leave this to me. Oh, good gracious, it's the Boy Scout. Come in, sir, won't you?"
6: "Thank you, sir. All right, chaps, take the trick cart to HQ. I'll walk back."
3: "I say, don't you blokes usually carry a pole around?"
6: "Yes, but you know what it is these days. You can't get the staff." "As you look here, my name's Peter Chisholm. All the chaps call me Cheesy Chisholm. I'm the scoutmaster of the 7th Kensington Gorton."
3: "Oh, jolly good. Come into the lounge."
6: "Oh, I say, sir, what a sipping log fire. You know, the smell of wood smoke really does something to our chap."
3: "Really?"
6: "Oh, there.
3: What?
6: Makes us cough." "I bet it took a good few matches to get that fire going."
3: "Didn't use one."
6: "Good for you, sir. You rubbed 2 sticks together."
3: "No."
6: "You didn't do it with a magnifying glass in the sun, did you?"
3: "No."
6: "Well, then how?"
3: "I turned it on. It's an electric fire."
6: "Well, those logs are dash realistic. Still, bit of a cheat, isn't it? I mean, we in scouting like to rough it a bit. Nothing like the good old simple down-to-earth, fresh, wholesome sort of life."
3: "Care for a drink?"
6: "Dry martini, please." "Now, sir, the point is, we'd like you to join our mob."
3: "Me? A scout?"
6: "Yes. We think you'd be a great asset to us. We've often spotted you helping old ladies across the street.
3: Oh.
6: And young ladies, too.
3: Oh.
6: And what's more, sir, we also saw you trying to give 10 shillings to an old tramp on the corner.
3: That was my bookmaker.
6: Well, anyway, perhaps you'd like to come down to our scout hut and see us in action.
3: Oh, I don't mind. Tell me, how do I get there?
6: Now, this is where the practical side of scouting swings into action. According to my compass, it's north or east. The wind is blowing from the south. The sun sets in the west. We're on 0 degrees longitude. So, allowing for a slight margin of error and taking into consideration the distance factor, I'd say that... Yes, I've got it.
3: Well, where is it?
6: Next orbit one.

0: Ah, this must be it. Excuse me, is this the Boy Scout?
1: No, not well, a girl guide. Oh, good gracious, it's a man.
0: Well, actually, I was looking for the count.
1: Oh, that over there, the other side of the barbed wire.
0: Oh, well, thank you. I'll just...
1: No, please don't run along. Oh, come in. We're just about to have a sing-song round the campfire. That's right. Pull up a toadstool. Now, girls, we're going to be entertained by Tawny Owl. Tawny Owl, to which a woo.
0: Oh, I'd recognize that. To it, to it, to anywhere. Good heavens, it's Pat Lancaster.
2: Hello, Ken.
0: So, Pat, you're a girl guide this week, eh?
2: Yes. I think the writers are trying to give me a good name.
0: Well, you do your good deed for the day and sing, Pat.

0: Jolly nice, Pat. And thank you, Guard Captain.
1: Not at all. Do come and see us again.
0: Yes, yes. Well, goodbye.
1: To Whitsawoo!
0: Now then, the scout hut must be this one. Oh, there's someone peering through the window at me.
2: I think I... Look, it's a full moon. I've never seen it this close before. Here, Ginge. Has the man in the moon got a carnation in his buttonhole?
3: What's going on, Gibbley? I say it, Mr. Horn. Quick, let him in, someone.
0: Ah, there you are, Chisholm.
3: Jolly decent of you to look in on us. I say, chap, this is Kenneth Horn.
4: Well, yeah, I say, you really, Kenneth Horn.
0: Yes.
4: Kenneth Horn is on the radio every week.
0: Yes, that's right.
4: And that's over yonder, Ken.
3: Yes.
4: Right. Get him, chap. All right. That's enough. Let him go now.
3: You're in luck, sir. They like you. By the way, sir, this is Patrol Leader Jeremy Arbuthnot.
4: How do you do? I'm a Fee Wit. Yeah. I say, would you like a glass of wine?
0: A glass of wine?
4: Yes, we make it ourselves. It's Chateau Neuf de Fee Wit.
0: All right, yes, I'll try some.
4: Good. Say... Get the grapes out. Start treading. Now, Mr. Horn, would you like white wine or red wine?
0: Oh, I think red, please.
4: Right. Paddy, yeah? Put your red socks on.
3: Well, Mr. Horn, are you learning about our little troop?
0: I certainly am. Look, this fellow, our bus knot, he seems rather advanced.
3: Oh, yes, well, he hasn't been with us for very long. He's typical of so many of the modern generation, you know, growing up with a chip on his shoulder.
0: Oh, I thought that was his head.
3: Actually, there's rather an interesting story about Arbuthnot. You see, only a short time ago, he was a somewhat flashily dressed youth with long, greasy hair rubbing the pile off his velvet collar.
0: Mm-hmm.
3: He was ringleader of all the Kensington Gaul Airbuds. They used to meet in that Welsh coffee bar, the Two Eye Stedfords. Well, you can just...
4: Picture it all, can't you? Ah, Talula. You are the most.
5: Oh, thanks, Lottie.
4: When the music stops, you're real cool. I love the way you just stand there and go, oh, I dig you like crazy.
5: Rocky, you're so poetic. Even Shakespeare never said things like that.
4: You haven't been seeing him again.
5: Of course, no. That was ever so long ago.
4: How about another drink, Ted?
5: No, Rocky, you've had enough.
4: Who cares? Let's live a little. Pappy, 2 frothy coffees.
3: 2. Righto. 2 frothy coffees coming up. There you are.
4: Thanks. Well, here's mud in your eyes. Yeah, dear, did you?
5: Oh, you're a wild one. They'll never tame you.
4: Oh, you're right. I've got the devil in me tonight. Let's do something violent.
5: What?
4: Let's go down to dancing school and cha-cha during the Velita lesson.
3: Rocky, have you taken leave of your senses?
4: You keep out of this, Pappy. I feel strange tonight.
3: I'm not surprised you're feeling strange. In the last hour, you've had 34 cups of coffee, 15 lemon teas, 3 cheese rolls, 5 tubs of ice cream, and a lob for me and Ease.
5: Leave him alone. He's all mixed up inside.
4: Thanks, dear. I'm proud you're my girl. With your mohair sweater and your long beads. I know I can always count on you.
5: Rocky, you're not so bad yourself.
4: Oh.
5: How handsome you are in your fluorescent jeans. Your suede creepers. And your black leather jacket with Alma Cogan stenciled on the back.
4: Yeah, and I think my dad wants me to join the Scouts. They won't get me into that daft uniform. Oh, Tallulah, why can't I be a great rock and roll singer?
5: But you could be.
4: It's no use. Right, Frankie's turning me down. It's all because I can't snap my fingers.
5: Never mind, Rocky. Perhaps the world isn't ready yet for another Elvis Presley.
3: Personally, I don't think they were ever ready for the first one.
5: Look out, Rocky. Here comes your father.
2: I thought I'd find you here, you little perisher. I thought I told you to go to the Scouts meeting.
4: Oh, I'm not joining no camp.
2: So, you still defy me, do you? Well, I didn't want to have to do this to you, son, but you forced me. Tallulah, hand you over, kid.
5: Yes.
2: I've got something to tell you about this boy. Huh? You all know him as Rocky Steele.
4: No.
2: That is not his right name.
4: Dad, you can't do it.
2: Oh, yes, I can. Now, listen, everyone. His real name is Jeremy Arbuthnot.
4: Oh,
6: where's the medical, Jeremy?
4: Oh, Dad, how could you? Oh, you've disgraced me in front of my mates. I'll never be able to hold up my head again. Well, goodbye, Tallulah.
5: Don't you speak to me.
4: Oh, it was time well enough. Goodbye, all.
3: Come along, son. The Scouts is waiting.
0: So that's the story, eh?
7: Yes, Mr. Horn, and once he's had a taste of this life, he completely changed. After reading Scouting for Boys, he wasn't interested in Scouting for Girls.
0: Well, it's really remarkable.
7: Yeah, just goes to show that we can reform even the most degenerate layabout.
0: Well, in that case, I've got some more recruits for you.
7: Oh, good show. Who?
0: Well, there's Kenneth Williams, Hugh Paddock, Bill Pertwee, Paul Fennelly, And from Scouts, we turn to another group who've been out scouting the songs. This week, we've tracked down one called Round Her Neck, She Wore a Golden Locket. So be prepared, it's the Fraser Hayes Four.

0: insert the Kenneth Horne documentary feature, Horne-O-Rama. Yes, once again, Kenneth Horne and his team of investigators bring you a factual report on topics of immediate interest. And tonight, we present a close-up on show business. Are there no people like the people in the theater?
1: Or are there just no people in the theater? Well, first, let's get one or two opinions from people in show business. You, sir. Now, what do you do?
2: Well, I perform one of the most difficult feats in show business. First, I lock myself inside a glass case, and my assistant fills the case with gas. Then I strike two matches.
1: Yes. What's so difficult about that?
2: Striking the second match.
1: And finally, let's have a word with a film actor.
3: Good evening.
1: Good evening. Now, what was your best role?
3: Well, my favorite part was in the barrage of Wimpole Street. That marvelous scene where I had to chase the parlour maid upstairs.
1: Oh, I don't remember that scene.
3: Well, the centre cut it out.
1: What time was that?
3: I caught her.
1: Let's now turn to another aspect of show business, the relationship of performer and audience. And naturally, every artist thrives on the warmth and applause of those who he seeks to entertain. How disheartening, then, when the efforts of a gifted company are greeted with indifference.

0: cancer.
1: Yes, dear Lord, Justin, I've never seen such terrible display in all my life.
0: Yes, well, throw some of these.
1: Oh, rotten tomatoes, what a good idea. There, take that.
0: Good shot, Andrew.
1: Right on the nose. Give us another one.
0: Oh, you rotten lot. Take that.
1: And where are those eggs?
0: They thrown them all. Oh. I've only got the cabbage left.
1: Oh, that'll do. Now, watch this.
0: Oh! Well done, Andrew.
1: Yeah, that'll teach them for being such a rotten audience.
2: On the serious theater, we now consider the variety stage, and of the many different kinds of variety acts, one that always fascinates us is the magician. And one of those mystifying tricks in the magician's bag has always been sawing a woman in half. Now, what's the secret of this illusion? We sent our commentator, Cecil Snaith, to investigate.
3: Well, listeners, I'm speaking to you from the stage of the Croin Theater, having volunteered to assist the great Coldini in his world-famous trick of sawing someone in half. And that is the signal for the famous box to be brought on. It's an exciting moment. Of course, although I know that in the hands of the great Coldini, nothing can go wrong.
4: Right, in a box, mate.
3: Well, that was the great Coldini himself. And now, listeners, I'm getting into the box. It's very quite comfortable, and we're just placing it down. Not the theater, the box.

0: Barclay, returning you.
1: Good old Thistlesnake, still doing things by halves. Well, now, one of the most disturbing features of show business today is the fact that so many variety theaters are being closed down to make way for blocks of offices. We wonder, however, whether the spirit of the theater still lingers on in these premises. Take, for instance, the case of Hodgkinson and Butler Limited, whose new office was once the old Empire Theater. Let's join them at one of their shareholders' meetings.
2: Hello, shareholders, how do? Well, we're ready with another spot of homely fun from the boardroom. And first, here's a report on the company affairs given to us by the share gazers.
3: There's no business.
2: And for a further comment, let's listen now to the sales manager and his assistant.
4: No sales in the sunset. No sales in the dawn. We're beginning to wish that.
5: Plastic fiber substitutes and industrial print moldings
4: had never been born.
2: And now the moment you've been waiting for. Direct from his unsuccessful tour of the bank. Our chairman, Sir Henry Toby Judge Hodgkinson.
6: Took the music, we've heard it before, right? Now I won't take the cigar out of the mouth, I'm not stopping. I was just coming here today, a fella came up to me, a shareholder he was. He said, I want to know how we stand. I said, I don't know, it's a miracle. That's it, lady, loosen them up. But seriously, though. But seriously, though, boys and girls, I'm going to ask you out. All join me in singing the comedy song. All together now.

Well, there you are. This is Kenneth Horne saying goodbye for now and leaving you with this thought. When a garage attendant goes dancing, does he wear petrol pumps? Good night. You have either been listening to or have just missed Beyond Our Ken, a sort of recorded radio show, which gave employment to Kenneth Horne and also to Kenneth Williams, Hugh Paddock, Betty Marsden, Bill Pertwee, Patricia Lancaster, the Fraser Hayes Four, and the BBC Variety Orchestra conducted by Paul Federley. The script, believe it or not, was written, and letters of complaint should be sent to Eric Merriman and Barry Took. However, the onus must inevitably fall on our producer, Jake Brown.

0: set out. There's a very sweet sound to cake plums when you have them for afters.
1: What has a hazelnut in every bite?
2: Sorry.
1: And thick milk chocolate for your delight.
2: Sorry.
1: Nougat and caramel golden light.
2: Sorry.
1: And don't forget the hazelnut in every bite. And again. What has a hazelnut in every bite?
2: Sorry.
1: Thick milk chocolate for your delight.
2: Sorry.
1: Nougat and caramel golden light. And don't forget the hazelnut in every bite.
2: Sorry.
1: A hazelnut in every bite.
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5: Prisoner at the bar, we have heard the evidence against you. The incident with the glue and the banana has been verified by the entire Luton Girls Choir. There is far too much of this sort of thing going on, far too much. I did it myself only last Tuesday. The matter of the rubber duck and the shooting stick is even more serious. Indeed, it was some hours before traffic in Oxford Street returned to normal. Have you anything to say before I pronounce the sentence?
6: Sentence? What sentence?
5: This sentence. Ladies and gentlemen, it's round the horn!

0: Hello and welcome to the show. Now, first, a police message to all motorists turning south off the coast road at Brighton. Don't do it, you'll get wet. All right, now then, your letters. Worried Green Eyes of Aldershot writes in with a question about see-through blouses. Well, there are many ways of looking at these. I personally prefer the sidelong glance, but I see no reason why you shouldn't wear one, Worried Green Eyes, providing the other chaps in your barrack room don't object. Mr. J.D. of Kilburn writes to me on Indian bus conductors' turbans, and I do wish he'd use notepaper. Couldn't read a thing.
1: Forward, Smith.
2: Sir, we continue our Movie Go Wrong series with yet another film adaptation. Lately, the hard-bitten Private Eye story is making a comeback, and we've decided to put a stop to it. Pornographic Productions proudly, indeed brazenly, present Big Broads Don't Squeal. Except for Emily Bulstrode, but that's another story. And a much more interesting one, if you ask me.
0: Oh, shut up, Smith. My name is Hank Fist, a private detective. I'm the biggest gumshoe in town. More of a gum boot, really. I hang out in downtown Chicago, but that's also another story. July 15 is 2 a.m. in my office. It's 5:30 everywhere else. But my clock has stopped. The door opens and someone comes in. It's a scruffy old man in a baggy blue suit.
3: I am Nelson D. Nudge, feller, millionaire. I'm looking for a private detective, and you were recommended.
0: I was cautious. Well, I had to be. Come in and sit down, drink.
3: Well?
0: I uncorked the bottle of bourbon and gave him two fingers.
3: And the same to you. Now listen, Mr. Fist. This is an important assignment. I want you to put a tail on my wife.
0: Well, if you think she won't mind.
3: I suspect she is planning to kill me. I'm not certain, but it's just little things. Like this morning, she ran over me in the car three times.
0: And this made you suspicious?
3: A little. I was in the living room.
0: I wondered whether to take the case. He saw my indecision and pushed a handful of green stuff across the desk. It was broccoli. I'll do it.
3: Good!
0: I paused only to strap on my gat. Oh. Well, my doctor advises it. And headed uptown.

0: looking round at the worn carpet and the peeling stucco. That's Ethel Stucco, the stripper. She's been dancing in Big Nick's for years. I watch her and wonder if she'll come across. She usually does.
1: Hi there, Curly.
0: Well, this was, of course, some years ago.
1: Listen, Hank, I gotta tell you something. Somebody's gotta get you. His name is... Oh, gasp, splutter choke.
0: She's stiffened, one eye glazed over, then the other. Sort of double glazing.
1: Oh, Hank, I've had it. I've had it.
0: Well, most of us have at one time or another. She was dead. I poured myself a bourbon and took a slug. They'd run out of crisps and peanuts. Suddenly something hard and cold was pressed into my back.
1: Don't move.
2: This ain't no banana. Hang on, up with them.
0: I raised my eyebrows.
2: Not your eyebrows, you fool. Your hands, you know who I am. I'm Pretty Boy O'Pratey. And Big Nick wants to see you.
3: At this point, the scene shifts to the penthouse of Big Nick. Gangling, gangland, gambler. By Jove, I've been dreading that.
4: I am Big Nick, in a long black overcoat and a couple of hoods on either side.
2: Nice.
4: In Chicago, I am known as the kink of the underworld.
0: Well, that can't be right.
4: No, it ain't, but I blame the environment. Listen, you private dicks make me sick. I'm a big man around these parts.
0: Yeah, a big man around those parts, too.
4: Shut up! One more crack and Pretty Boy here will put the high heel shoe in.
2: Just give me 5 minutes alone with him, boss. I've got ways of my own.
0: It was now or never. I dived for the light switch, fumbling for my gat, skillfully portrayed. Skillfully portrayed by Douglas Smith.
3: Meow, meow, sir.
0: Meow? I said gat, Smith. Gat, it's obsolete American slang for gun.
3: Oh, I thought it was a misprint. Oh. I rehearsed it all week. You can't expect me to change characterization now, sir.
0: Oh, very well. I ducked through the window and onto the fire escape. I fired twice.
3: Meow, meow.
0: This is humiliating. I fired again. The bullet ricocheted.
3: Meow, meow.
2: Here he is, boss. He's hiding behind the dustbin. He's making a break for it. Now he's making a clutch and an accelerator. He's driving away in it.
0: There was no time to waste. We were 5 pages into the sketch and nothing had happened. I drove straight to the Nudgerfeller estate. There was a blonde dame beside the swimming pool. I flashed my credentials at her. She looked interested.
5: Oh, so you're Hank Fist. I'm Lavinia Nudgerfeller. Young, vibrant, alive. My husband's 60, and I'm 23. 23.
0: A remarkably thin woman.
5: Yeah, I'll give it to you straight, Hank.
0: Well, you haven't got much choice, have you?
5: Somebody's out to get you, and I know who. His name is... Choke. Splutter. Gasp.
0: She went rigid, then teetered on the edge of the swimming pool and began to topple.
6: If I were a rich man...
0: She She'd been shot by a .22 sound effects man fitted with a silencer. Suddenly, Nelson D. Nudgefeller stepped out of the shadows.
7: My wife has been shot. The woman to whom all this wealth really belonged until her death, when it all passed to me, and who was about to change her will in favor of somebody else, and whom I only married so I could get my hands on her vast resources.
0: And you can't put it more crudely than that.
8: Should have seen the original version.
7: Yes, somebody shot her. It was you. You. Fortunately, I phoned the police half an hour ago, just on the off chance.
3: The scene changes to the 57th Precinct House. Lieutenant Capelli of the Chicago Police is talking. He's tough, hard-bitten, and 3 feet tall. He's not much cop.
4: Okay, Buster, it's the chair for you this time. The chair, you understand?
0: Oh, thank you. I sat down.
4: Right, now this time we got you, Hanky.
0: You always call me that mainly because I got up his nose.
4: Okay, the way I see it is this. There's somebody out to get you, and his name is...
0: He began to sag and fell flat, not unlike this plot. There were two small round holes in his head.
4: They're my nostrils.
0: Oh, yeah. Well, above them, a bullet wound. I knew that whoever was after me wasn't far away, but who was it, and why was he after me?
9: It's me, I admit it.
0: You, Williams?
9: Who else? I'm sick of playing second fiddle. Yes. If I can get rid of you, I'll be the star of the show. We can change the title. It'll be Round the Williams. Yes, I can get all the laughs. Hello, and welcome to the show, I'll say. First a warning, or an apology, or answer some stupid competition that never took place. Anyone can do that rubbish.
0: All right, I heard you. You leave me no choice. Forward, Smith.
3: Sir. Meow, meow.
9: Ah! He's got me. He's got me.
0: And he's welcome to you, William.
9: Oh, I've been killed by a pussy.
0: And now a tribute to the film stars and the films they made way back in the 30s and 40s that even today are remembered by anyone anywhere who has a television set.
10: Thank you very much for my friend Derma.
11: Thank you very much, thank you very, very much.
12: Thanks to Errol Flynn for winning Burma.
11: Thank you very, very, very much.
0: Thank you very much to Elisha Kuhuk.
11: Thank you very much. Thank you very, very much.
12: Thanks, John Wayne, for saving Tobruk.
11: Thank you very, very, very much.

0: mulch.
1: And now, for children of all ages, it's roaring, boring Radio Balls Pond Road.
2: Hi, folks. It seems there's a big fire, and the first fireman up the ladder saw this other one behind him. He said, "Where are you from?" And I said, "Ghana." And the first fireman said, "That's funny. The Trinidad Brigade haven't arrived yet." No? Oh. Well, can't be bad. Well, not as bad as last week.
3: And now we have with us our very own Good Food Spy, Epicurious. His epi isn't what it was, but he's still as curious as ever.
4: This week I supped at the Silver Slipper in Cirencester. Sad to say, there was no wine list, since the establishment had no license. It was dry.
3: Was being the operative word.
4: Yes. The Silver Stide, with its succulent sausage, surpassed expectations. The side dishes were superb. My only criticism concerns the serviettes. They were damp.
3: And what about the service?
4: Simply splendid. As a matter of fact, one serving witch was so inspired by me, and I by her, that I took her some nasturtiums from a nearby vase and gave her a spray.
3: Oh, wonderful gesture.
4: Yes, wasn't it? Later, I suggested an assignation at some suitable spot, and I started to whisper endearments into her shell-like.
3: Yes, well, how do you get on?
4: Disappointing. Singularly disappointing. For some strange reason, she refused to remove her Macintosh.
3: Very, very tired, wasn't it? Anyway, now to the part of the show where people phone in to discuss their problems and air their views. Ah, here's the first call now. Hello?
5: Hello, my friend and I are interested in Kenneth Williams. we don't have the TV and we don't know what he looks like. Could you give us a description?
3: Yes, well, he's about 7 hands high. Boyish face, fresh complexion, flaring nostrils, smouldering eyes and smoking ears.
5: And how does he dress?
3: In the dark, from the look of him. Oh, I see what you mean. Well, today he's wearing a beautiful grey lounge suit with a matching cardigan, a light blue shirt. It's a junior miss size. Does that answer your question?
5: Yes. Hold on to him, sir. Fits the description we have. We'll send a squad car round in no time.
3: Ah, there's my other phone.
6: Mr. Horn?
3: Yes?
6: I have a question on etiquette. Mm-hmm. What is the correct mode of address for a High Court judge? Is it Your Grace, Your Excellency, Your Eminence, or Your Worship?
3: Well, the correct way to address a High Court judge is Milud.
6: Thanks. Oh, you, Milud, get out of bed and get off home!
3: Hello? Ah, hello, Mr. Grandfuzzick. Yes, I'll pass your message on to Miss Marsden. Was there anything else?
7: Yes. On your program, you poke the finger of scoff at a certain minority group of which I am an esteemed member.
3: Oh, what group is that?
7: Dirty old men. I am a dirty old man of many years standing and...
3: You're standing and what?
7: Peering through keyholes. It's not fair to make fun of us, Mr. Horn. And speaking as a dirty old man, it hurts me.
3: Well, well, if it hurts you, give it up. And that's all. That's all the phone calls we have time for this week. But if you've got something you feel strongly about and want to get it out in the open...
8: Well, I have.
3: Well, I advise you to wait till the warmer weather. Now then, here to give you her impressions of London as a young visitor from the Antipodes, Miss Judy Coolibar.
0: Good on you, Bluey. Keep your hands to yourself.
3: I beg your pardon?
0: Just a friendly warning. I know you, Pommies, you're sex mad. For all I know, you might have enticed me here on a pretext. Just so you can do unspeakable things to me.
3: No, I wouldn't dream of it.
0: You're a raving fairy or something? Ah, Bluey, I'd noticed the men over here. They all avoid looking at me. It shows what's on their mind. One fella on the tube sat opposite. He didn't look at me for nearly half an hour, the dirty swine. In the end, I had to swipe him with my tucker bag.
3: Yes, well, we're not all like that.
0: No?
3: No, I haven't got tucker bags for one thing.
0: Ah, Bluey, what about all those obscene statues you got in England, eh? I mean that little fella in Piccadilly Circus, huh? You seen that thing? He's pointing down Shaftesbury Avenue.
3: His burn arrow?
0: Call it what you like. It's disgusting.
3: Oh, come, come. It's one of our finest statues. Stands on a plinth of the best quality English stone. What you might call pommy granite.
0: You can laugh,
3: Bluey. Oh, thank you, I was, yes.
0: You're all sex mad over here, and that's a fact. That's all you think about. Any minute now, and you'll drag me behind that curtain, and we all know what that means.
3: I'll do no such thing.
0: Oh, well, how about that curtain?
3: No, I don't think so. Why not go and have a word with Douglas Smith? I'm sure he must fancy you. He hasn't looked at you once.
0: That lousy...

0: And there she goes with her didgeridoo at the ready. Well, now. Here is a man who's thrown off his trammels. He says they were binding him under the cord wangle. Rambling Sid Rumpo.
1: Very nice introduction. Hello, me dearios. Since we last met, I've had a bogle in me gander bag, and I've come up with this astounding air fit to titillate your lummox.
0: Oh, well, my lummox is sort of self-titillating, but thank you for the offer.
1: Oh, you're welcome. Well, it's a Somerset ditty, and goes after this fashion, sprightly, but abysmally. On yonder hill there stands a mooley. What it is I do not know. With my grunge I'll lunge that mooley, lunge it till its nadgers glow. Oh, no, John, no, John, no. Madam, through your fair cord wangle, I do see your wogglers show. With this lurker I would trust you. Will you answer yes? And she answers, oh, no, John, no, John, no, John, no. At least not while I'm carving the joint. So he offers her fine things to make her change her mind as follows. I will give you fine-plucked grummets, wordle you from head to toe. All I ask is one quick bogle. Fudge my bangers, then I'll go. Again, she says, oh, no, John, no, John, no, John, no. Well, it's Lent, you say. Which, of course, thoroughly disgruntles him, so he sings, you've turned down my fine-plucked grummets, you've refused to wordle, oh. Would you spurn my new cord wangle, though it be as pure as snow? And with a tear in her posset, and a lump in her artifacts, she softens and capitulates, singing, oh, yes, John, yes, John, yes, John, oh.

0: Well, thank you, Rambling Sid Rumpo. Keep up the bad work. Now, the other day it was Douglas Smith's birthday, his official birthday, of course. And I felt I couldn't let the occasion pass without getting him a little memento, and it's difficult to know what to get him. I mean, what can you give a man who's got nothing? But I was in the King's Road, Chelsea, and a shop caught my eye. It was called Bona Gift Boutique. And a sign on the window said, "Troll round, Nanty obligation to buy." So I popped in. Hello, anybody there?
1: Oh, hello, I'm Julian, and this is my friend Sandy.
2: Oh, hello! Hello, Mr. Hall. How nice to vardy a dolly old eek again.
0: Thank you.
2: Popped in to pick up a knick-knack.
0: Well, yes, I want something for a friend.
2: Friend?
3: Yeah, well, we'll have to see him before we can make an offer.
2: Yeah.
0: How about you? It's our announcer, Douglas Smith.
2: Oh, you want the chemist shop next door. Yes, they're doing a special offer on the rejuvenation tablets this week.
3: Yes. Nice. We specialise in your actual prezzies for the discerning customer.
2: Quite so. Our motto is, if you don't see it, ask for it. You have a ramage, Mr. Owen. Jewel will follow you round and make suggestions. Won't you, Jewel?
3: Gladly. How does your friend feel about a cologne?
2: You have a great range of your He-Man Butch cologne.
3: Have you tried Mon Rave?
2: Mon Rave. That's your actual French. It means my rave.
3: I don't know.
2: Then there's Un Nuit de Grimsby.
3: Or there's Un Nuit de Tangier.
2: Yes, that's a night in Tangiers. Similar to a night in Grimsby, only you meet more interesting people.
0: No, I don't think so. Knowing Douglas, I think 4 days in Harrogate is about as much as he could take. Look, I'm sorry if I'm being a nuisance.
3: Oh, Nanty nuisance, Mr. Horn. Your every whim is our desire.
2: Nor vice versa.
3: How about a nice piece of poker work?
2: We've got a good range of mottos, haven't we? Yes. Look, here's a nice one.
0: Bless this lattie. No, I'm not keen.
3: Well, what about this one then? Be it never so naff, there's no place like home. Look, ever so nice over Mr. Smith's four posts.
0: Well, you know, I don't think they're allowed any personal belongings in the rooms or anything sharp, you know. Just a wash hand stand and a mother of pearl throat spray with a picture of John Snag on it.
2: Something personal like cufflinks. Oh, yeah, this is nice. Musical eye bath.
0: Oh.
2: Plays sailor with the navy blue eyes. Our girls in every portion of hanging around outside.
3: Yes, stop it.
2: You don't like my singing, do you?
3: Always
2: been jealous of my talent.
3: Shut up.
2: Yes, yeah, so much talent like a blood poisoning.
3: He only does the auditions.
0: You were saying?
3: Yes, to return to our mouton.
0: Yes.
3: That's right, it's your French for mutton.
2: Could have fooled me.
3: No, seriously, though. What about a nice set of miniatures?
0: Miniature what?
3: I don't know, they're too small to tell.
2: Here, though. I tell you what, Jewel could do you a nice pot.
3: Oh, yes.
2: Now he makes them himself, you know. He's all hand thrown. Thrown. Oh, he can do things with a lump of clay. Here. Make your eyeballs come out on stalks. Look at this here. Look at this he made.
0: What's that on it? A souvenir of Marrakesh. It's extremely curious.
2: Well, in Marrakesh, you had some experiences that were extremely curious.
3: Watch it. Don't you dare, you promised. No. I know.
0: Yes.
3: How about something patriotic?
2: We've got hundreds of things, Mr. Hall, with a patriotic motive. There's your Union Jack jockey shorts with "I'm back in Britain" emblazoned in the most appropriate place. We got a whole range of articles emblazoned with Union Jack and "I'm back in Britain" stamped all over them, and none of them cost more than a shilling.
0: How come they're so cheap?
2: They're simple, Ducky. They're all made in Japan.
0: Well, that brings us to the end of the show, except for this week's motto. He who hesitates is Eamon Andrews. It looks nice in poker work. Cheerio.

That was Round the Horn, starring Kenneth Horne, with Kenneth Williams, Hugh Paddick, and Betty Marsden. Music was by the Max Harris Group, and the script was by Barry Took, Johnny Mortimer and Brian Cook, and Donald Webster. The program is produced by John Simmons.

0: I'm crunching my polo, dear Liza, dear Liza. I'm crunching my polo, dear Liza, crunching.
1: The nicest thing about the mint with the hole is that it's smooth and never crumbles. 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
0: I can't. 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
1: Hold it. 15 seconds from now, you'll see the picture he just took. See? With a Polaroid land camera, you get bright, sharp pictures in 15 seconds. Snap, pull, peel. It's that easy. Is there any better way to get pictures of the family?
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3: Hello. And in today's Limpets Hour, we'll be looking at the latest limpet fashions. And we'll be hearing episode 45 of Limpet Passion by an elderly limpet who likes health foods. First, though, this winter's fashions. June. Thank you, Sue. Well, the big news this winter is that shells are out. Instead, Dior has gone for the shell look. Susan Small has also chosen the more shell-like shells, including colourful accessories like wraparound shells, chunky shells, and full-length flared culotte cut wide above the knee in the French manner, but shells really. So there we have it, a load of mollusks. But now, episode 45 of Limpet Passion, read by someone who once made a terrible mistake on a much more important programme.
4: He held her in his strong, manly suckers. Your eyes are like limpet pools, he breathed, and your smile warms the cockles of my cockles. Suddenly, he felt as if a huge explosion had knocked all the breath out of him, and all at once he realized his true feelings for her. Oh, darling, limpet mine, he said. But it was too late. She had gone off.
5: Oh. Well, Limpet's hour seems to have ended some 58 minutes early today, so... In the meantime, we present The Burkis Way.

Well, we apologize for the loss of actors in this edition of The Birthless Way. We're doing our best to rectify the problem. In the meantime, the program will continue in sound effects only.

Ah, well, we're pleased to say we can now return the actors to you. The BBC would like to apologise for the inconvenience of this little disruption, which had absolutely nothing to do with money. At all. Bit.

0: Yes, and prompt fat BBC payments are the subject of this week's Burgess Way to Dynamic Living, because this week we look at the unknown. In just 28 minutes, Joe Kendall, Chris Emmett, Nigel Reese, and Fred Harris will teach you absolutely all there is to be known about the unknown. Nothing. So stay tuned now for lesson 11 in our weird and uncanny series of correspondence courses, Journey into the Unknown, the Burgess Way. Hello. Well, as this program is the last in the series, but eight, we're devoting it to a very special and highly complex subject, the supernatural.
1: And we'll be answering for you such tantalizing questions as, when shouldn't you lay a ghost?
0: When it's under 16.
1: Can black magic be harmful to your health?
0: Not so long as you steer clear of the soft centers.
1: And what does it mean when you wake up in the morning with two little red teeth marks on your neck?
0: Mind your own business.
1: We'll also be finding out what it's actually like to die. Unless we get some better jokes.
0: Since very early times, people have believed in the idea of reincarnation or the transmigration of souls after death.
1: But how do you actually go about being reincarnated? Well, for a start, you'll have to attend an interview. Come in. Ah, hello. Take a seat, please. You're the candidate for reincarnation, are you?
2: Yes, that's right, yes.
1: Now, I must make sure you're completely dead, first of all.
2: Oh, yes, of course.
1: Oh! Right. Well, that's over. Now then, what did you want to be reincarnated as?
2: As a buffalo, please.
1: A buffalo, right. You were a buffalo in your previous life, were you?
2: No, I worked in a garage.
1: As a buffalo?
2: No.
1: Near a buffalo?
2: No.
1: Oh, well, this is rather tricky. You see, we do generally like candidates to have some experience of their desired life.
2: Well, how do I get the experience?
1: Well, by being a buffalo, of course.
2: You mean I can't be a buffalo until I've been one already?
1: Oh, you're Jewish, are you? Oh, well, I don't think we could make you a Jewish buffalo. It's quite unheard of. Besides, they look awful in skullcaps.
2: No, I'm not Jewish.
1: No, of course you're not. All right, then, let's have a look at your legs.
2: They're quite hairy. Look.
1: Not enough, I'm afraid.
2: What, hairs?
1: No, legs. You see, I knew you weren't suited for it the moment you came in. And now, to cap it all, you've only got three legs. You're quite unsuitable. Quite unsuitable, I'm afraid. I just can't take the risk of making a garage mechanic a buffalo and having you gallop off in the middle of a stampede, plunge under another buffalo and start draining its sump.
2: Oh, please.
1: That's out of the question. Anyway, look at it like this. In the order of things, buffaloes come pretty low down the list, you know, near toads, sloths, eels, and the bachelors. You wouldn't like it.
2: I would. I'd love to be a buffalo. Look, watch me. Watch this.
1: Don't do that, please. We've just had the carpet cleaned. Look, I've got plenty of other vacancies. A deaf chartered accountant, a civil servant who picks his nose, a tramp with a hernia. Don't any of those appeal to you at all?
2: Look, if I've got to take something other than a buffalo, at least make sure it's not a human. Anything rather than another human.
1: Oh, well, let's see then. Ah, you're in luck. I've got just the thing. It's a pike.
2: Oh, I'll take it.
1: Excellent. Off you go then, Magnus. Good luck.
2: Oh, good luck, yes. Now, that reaches an interesting point because luck.

0: There will now be a short intermission.
1: Coming soon to this intermission, 20th Century Burkes present horror films for the nervous. Pictures that you may find a wee bit on the uncomfortable side, but not all that much.
2: Thrill to Jules Verne's nerve-shattering 20,000 bits of seaweed under the sea. Crawl with the unseen horrors of Edgar Allan Poe's The Loaf and the Pendulum. Scream at the terrors of I Married a Man from Outer Hackney.
1: Burkes Horror Films for the Nervous provide a unique experience in slightly disagreeable motion pictures. Witness the blood-curdling Dracula, Prince of Darkness.
3: No, no, keep away.
4: Oh, come here, Butcherbox, I want you.
3: Oh,
4: I want you.
3: No,
4: oh, come on, come on. No. Oh.
5: Good God, Charles, look, that horrible red stained mouth. The insatiable way he's sucking. He's pinched her strawberry lolly.
2: From the people who brought you The Fall of the Trousers of Usher, Quatermass and the Puddle, and that spine-tingling epic, The Curse of the Mummy.
4: Oh! It! You spill sauce down your shirt.
3: Sorry, Mummy.
2: Watch, if you dare, the nerve-wracking Sweetie Todd, the Demon Barber.
6: Mmm. That's some dandruff you've got there, Mr. Smedley.
1: Yes, the theatre management can accept no liability for any member of the audience who says, dear me, or well, I never, during this performance. Burkes Horror Films for the Nervous, coming soon to this intermission.

0: And welcome back to our course on the unknown. Well, with us now we have a distinguished expert in life after death. He's head of the Practical Seance Department at Cambridge University, Professor Leibniz Ectoplasm. Professor Ectoplasm, in your expert opinion, is life possible after death? Give one knock for yes, two knocks for no. So there we are. Yes, yes, says Professor Ectoplasm. Another man who certainly ought to know a thing or two about the subject, but unfortunately doesn't, is Eric Pode of Croydon.
1: Good evening.
0: Mr. Croydon, what are you doing?
1: I'm waving to my wife.
0: This is the radio.
1: Oh, sorry, they look very much alike, don't they?
0: Mr. Croydon, I understand you come from a background of the black arts.
1: That's right, yeah. My father was magical by profession.
0: How do you mean?
1: It was a miracle he ever got a job.
0: And I believe your house was possessed by evil fiends.
1: Yes, Lewisham Borough Council. I got all these off Ken Dodd, you know.
0: It's all right. I shouldn't think he's missed them. Mr. Croydon, I gather you have the power of levitation.
1: Correct, yes.
0: And anything you touch immediately starts to rise.
1: Correct, yes.
0: Right, well, I think that's about as far as I wish to pursue that. Mr. Croydon, thank you, and get out.
1: A pleasure. Well, it would have been if I...
2: A large number of books have, of course, been written on the subject of the unknown. One of our women correspondents, for example, frequently curls up with Wheatley and Asimov, although sometimes she curls up with them and doesn't. So, let's examine for a minute some of the latest publications on the

0: Good evening, and tonight on this program is Way Above Your Level, we talk to Eric von Kontrick, author of such best-selling books as Spaceships of the Gods, Some More of Me, Spaceships of the Gods, and It Shouldn't Happen to Spaceships of the Gods. Now, Professor von Kontrick, one of the most interesting things about your series of books, in which you claim that mankind is descended from beings from outer space, is that they all seek to prove exactly the same thing using exactly the same evidence. Now, why is this?
1: You think they're all the same? Have you read them all?
0: Well, yes, I have. That's why I...
1: So what does it matter if they're all the same if you read them all?
0: I see. You are only in it for the money. Does this mean that you don't actually believe what you say? That man is descended from extraterrestrial life forms?
1: How can I not believe it? The evidence is incontrovertible.
0: And do you use that same evidence again in your new book coming out next week?
1: No. I use entirely new evidence that I have manufactured. I discovered. Over the last year.
0: To prove that man is descended from the stars.
1: No. To prove that man is descended from the ants.
0: Ants? You mean that this displaces your theory that he came from the stars?
1: Oh, no. They're just aimed at different sectors of the market. This one is directed at ant enthusiasts, you see.
0: But this is incredible.
1: That's the point. It's incredible. I've got a new kiddies book coming out, too. That is based on incontrovertible proof that mankind is descended from little fluffy white kittens. And also a natty little number for lonely housefrau, proving that mankind is descended from Sacha Distel. Oh, a lovely chapter on primeval slime in that book.
0: What was that?
1: And I read that the ant book will get me a new yacht. The fluffy kitten book will buy me a couple of those rather nice Lagondas.
0: Something's going wrong.
2: Eric von Kontrick.
1: Yeah?
2: I am Ulam of the race of your forefathers from the galaxy of Smegmon. We come for our cut.
1: Cut? What cut?
2: Don't try and mess me about, Professor.
1: No.
2: They don't call me Ulam for nothing, you know.
0: My God, this has got to be the most incredible sight the world has ever seen. An enormous alien monster has smashed his way into the building here. And it's indescribable. It's absolutely indescribable. It's at moments like this that I really wish I worked in television because... Because to be honest, they pay a bit better. It certainly seems to be a more glamorous life. You walk into the bar at Television Centre, it's a whole different world, isn't it? And just because you work in radio, they treat you like some sort of country bumpkin. But I know that if I did work in television, I'd still keep up with my old friends in radio, you see, because I'd still respect radio, because I think it's a very important and valid medium. It's just that I would rather work in television, that's all.
2: I only wish
0: that you could see this. Has picked up Professor Kontrick now and is taking him out to the gleaming white spaceship standing like a proud tower in the remains of Langham Place. And there aren't any of those slobs from television getting a look in here. They're probably all standing round in their smart little television centre bar drinking gin and tonics. While out here on radio, we're witnessing history in the making. Only you can't actually see it. Wait a minute. Something is happening. What a turn up. There's a positive tidal wave of very determined looking ants sweeping up Oxford Street. And they look as if they mean business, all right. Oh, eat your heart out, Richard Baker. You're not getting any of this. And here come the fluffy white kittens now. Yes, they're moving in with their business manager. Oh, my God. But I think the worst is yet to come. My God, yes, the very worst. This is it. This is the end.
3: Raindrops keep falling on
4: I'm sorry, we seem to have had a slight technical hitch there. What you have just heard was, in fact, just an imaginary interview and did not actually take place. In fact, we would like to emphasize that particularly imaginary were the remarks made by the imaginary interviewer, which seemed to suggest that there might be any feelings of bitterness or resentment between radio and television staff. In fact, Television staff only get paid very slightly more than radio staff. They'll admit that there is a slight difference, and we in radio also have a perfectly good and worthwhile bar for having a nice drink and a bit of a chat in, and there's nothing to complain about at all in that area, even if some of the lino is a bit scruffy at the edges. But now we return you to the last few minutes of The Burkis Way to Dynamic Living.
5: Well, I'm not all that worried about the money in radio, are you?
6: Well, I wouldn't mind a dress at Aunt's.
5: Don't know. Thought you looked quite nice in that barrel.
6: But the knot hole at the front isn't really big enough. In fact, I'd rather have a... What?
5: I think they're back.
6: What? Oh. And so we come to the end of our program on the unknown. And we finish off with a more detailed look at one couple's experience of the land of the dead in the Burkis Way in action.
4: Since the beginning of time, people everywhere have been fascinated by great romances. Lovers like Richard Burton and Elizabeth Taylor have brought pleasure to millions the world over, which explains why they look so exhausted. This is the story of Orpheus and Eurydice Sprout. Orpheus Sprout had met his wife Eurydice 1 year in a little nightclub in Paris, which was a bit embarrassing as he told her he was on a business trip to Carlisle. Now they were renting a council slum in East London, and for Orpheus,

0: Now they were renting a council slum in East London, and for Orpheus, times were extremely hard.
1: The little hand's on Mickey Mouse, and the other hand's on Donald Duck. So what does that mean?
2: It means it's time to stop playing with your toys and go to bed. Honestly, Orpheus, when are you going to get a job?
1: You're right. It is time I got some work. I know. Orpheus. Why didn't I think of it before? Orpheus was a singer. A singer, don't you understand?
2: You mean...
1: Yes. I'll get a job as a sewing machine.
0: But when that job fell through, Orpheus Sprout decided to sing after all. He took lessons from Tom Jones on how to make it really big. And before long, got his first spot on television's number one talent show, New Embarrassments.

0: Good evening and welcome to another edition of New Embarrassments. And our first act tonight is a very funny club comedian from Liverpool. Let's have a very big warm welcome for talented impressionist Jerry No Hope.
1: Betty.
0: Jerry No Hope there of Liverpool. John, read it all off a card. How would this boy go down in your nightclubs?
2: Marion looks good and has a fine pair of jugglers. Jugglers look good, and I think if there were...
0: Well, while John's answering that, let's move on to our next act, a singer from East London, ladies and gentlemen, Orpheus Sproat.
3: Ahem.

0: And it was at this point that Orpheus received the final crushing blow to his ambitions as a star. He won the show. The following day, he decided that there was only one way to raise money for himself and Eurydice: insure his life for £1 million and then kill himself.
1: Right, here I am, standing on top of this bridge, talking to myself in a thoroughly unnatural fashion. Now I'll just tie this heavy anvil round my neck with this rope and then throw it over. Damn, must have made the rope too long. I'll just have to blow my brains out with this gun. Missed. Now there's only one thing for it. I shall have to blow myself up.
0: And later that day in Orpheus's bedroom...
1: Now, I've wired up the explosives. Now all I have to do is press this plunger. Hang on, there's somebody outside playing a sound effect of footsteps. I'll better put this detonator underneath the bed. Mother.
2: Oh, I don't know how to tell you this.
1: What, Mother?
2: It's Eurydice.
1: Oh. What are you trying to tell me?
2: She's...
1: Come on out with it, don't hold it back.
2: She's got a job in Crossroads.
1: I can't believe it.
2: Well, few people can. It's true. She signed on this morning, Orpheus. She's gone to the land of the dead. No man returns alive.
1: Then I shall follow her down into that place of lost souls and bring her back.
2: Oh, no, Orpheus, no.
0: And fired with a burning passion for his loved one, Orpheus descended from the land of the living to ATV, where he crossed through the purgatory of celebrity squares until he came across the treacherous nether.

0: regions of Meg Richardson.
1: So, this is Crossroads, the land of the dead. Can my darling Eurydice be found in this land of zombie-like creatures?
2: All right. Come on, lads. Come along. We've got just 10 minutes left before lunch, and that's just about time to rehearse the next 35 shows. All right, lads. Eurydice, where have you been? We've been waiting for hours.
3: Oh, I'm sorry. I got held up in embalming.
2: Hurry up.
1: Eurydice. Eurydice, my love.
3: What you want, mister? I got a tray of tea and biscuits to deliver here, you know. I can't stand around waiting and talking to you. I'm always delivering tea and biscuits in this
1: Eurydice,
3: place. I don't do anything else.
1: What have they done to you?
3: Oh, no, I've got to go on with my tea and biscuits.
1: Oh, Eurydice, can you ever forgive me for the wrongs I have done? I'll get you out of this land of the dead if it's the last thing I do.
0: And a day later, back in the land of the living...
3: Orpheus, I still don't know how you persuaded the director to release me.
1: I had to do him a little favour.
3: What sort of favour?
1: Well, I don't think we need to go into that. The main thing is that you are free, my love. Just think that I was going to commit suicide. I'd even got the detonator. Well, that's all past now. Come, let's celebrate your release, my darling. Let's have an early night.
3: Ooh, very well, Orpheus.
1: Come into bed.
3: Oh. What perishing twit left a Rudy detonator under the bed then?
4: I'm sorry, Laura, I forgot all about
3: we'll
4: it.
3: We'll just have to go back to services.
5: Would you like to be explosive in bed? Would you really like to set women alight? Then apply now to the Burkis Joan of Arc correspondence course. Care of Joe Kendall, Chris Evitt, Nigel Reese and Fred Harris. You too could attract women like flies, providing you don't mind women like flies. All you have to do is send off for these and other ale jokes to Andrew Marshall and David Renwick, or for additional jokes to John Lloyd and Douglas Adams. If you'd like to drop into our showrooms and browse around producer Simon Brett of Steffi, then feel free. Any more and it'll cost you. See you next week, folks, and happy, dynamic, loving... Yeah.

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5: I hope you're not hungry, dear Henry, I've just burnt the roast and I've ruined the spuds.
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6: You don't mean...
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7: You know, cats have minds of their own. 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
1: What are you doing this evening? Is Penny coming around?
2: Yes, we're going to the pictures.
1: Doubt if you'll make it.
2: Why?
1: She'll be too busy listening to Anne. And you to A Life of Bliss. Being the biography of a shy young bachelor with Diana Churchill, Colin Gordon, Petula Clark, Moira Lister, and Percy Edwards. A further episode in the life story of David Alexander Bliss, better known to us as George Cole.
2: Listening to Anne?
1: Well, listening to all her news.
2: About what?
1: Our newly arrived neighbor.
2: Neighbor?
1: You don't mean Anne hasn't told you about him?
2: Not a word.
1: Must be an oversight. I've heard about nothing else. A merry young widow, to wit, Mrs. Blair.
2: Well, I wonder why she's moved here.
1: To woo. Well, that's the rumor, anyway. Yeah, have you seen my slippers anywhere? They should be under this chair.
2: Psyche. Tony's slippers. Come on, come on. Where are they?
1: No, it's all right. They were here all the time.
2: For once. Where were we? Oh, yes, the new neighbor. Mm. What day did she arrive?
1: What night was supper late?
2: Night before last.
1: That was the day Mrs. Blair moved her furniture in.
2: Why, did Anne give her a helping hand?
1: No, just kept watching brief. If brief's the word I want, she's got a complete inventory.
2: Oh, nonsense. Anne's not interested in the neighbors?
1: Oh, my dear chap, I appreciate your loyalty for your sister, but there's no such woman.
2: No?
1: Good gracious, no. There are several different types, of course. You even get the woman who's quite open about it. She sits firmly at the window. There's a self-conscious type who hovers in the background. The furtive type, you know, the one you see peering out from behind the curtains.
2: Why, well, I've never seen Anne.
1: She's the expert type. They've got it down to a fine art. It's perfectly natural.
2: Natural?
1: Women are naturally inquisitive. They like to know about people. All about them. Especially about other women.
2: I wonder why.
1: So they can tell other women all about them. And that's what Anne will be doing tonight.
2: What? Telling Penny all about Mrs. Blair?
1: Well, not quite all, apparently. I gather there's some mystery as to exactly who she's wooing. Still, that's only an added relish.
2: Well, how do you mean?
1: Well, a touch of mystery makes it all the more interesting. So there you are. I doubt if you'll get to the picture.
2: Oh, that'll be Penny now.
3: All right, I'll go.
2: Oh, thank you, Anne. We'll have to hurry. We've only got 10 minutes to get there.
1: You're still not convinced?
2: Why, did you expect me to be? Quite apart from anything else, it was Penny who suggested going.
4: Really, Anne? When did she move in?
5: The day before yesterday.
2: Hello, Penny.
4: Oh, hello, darling. Hello, Tony.
1: Hello there.
2: Well, we've got exactly 10 minutes to get there.
4: Yes, I know. What's she like, Anne?
5: She seems charming.
4: Oh, yeah. I haven't told you about...
5: Oh, well, still, I don't want to make you late.
4: Oh, that's all right. We've got hours yet.
5: Well, come into the kitchen with me.
4: Oh, I'd love to.
5: She's got some beautiful furniture.
1: Mm-hmm. Well, now that you're in for the evening, how about a game of cribbage?
2: Well,
1: it's all right. I'm only pulling your leg. I won't say I told you so, but you must admit I was right.
2: Apparently.
1: There's nothing they'd like better than a good old gossip.
2: I know. It's even better than the pictures.
5: Mrs. Blair would hurry up and marry her mystery man.
2: Why? Have you got a personal interest?
5: Definitely. She keeps borrowing Tony to do odd jobs for her.
2: Well, only once.
5: Twice.
2: Well, even so, it could be worse. Neighbors usually borrow the lawnmower.
5: She borrowed both. And I've only got one of them back.
2: Well, how do you mean?
5: Tony's still around there.
2: I see. Still, it must be awfully difficult for a woman living alone.
5: On the contrary, it couldn't have been easier. He volunteered. Not that I mind, only... Well, she puts on the most awful act.
2: What, for Tony's benefit?
5: Mm.
2: What sort of act?
5: Oh, the helpless female. You weren't here the evening she came round, were you?
2: No.
5: She had a wonderful line.
2: Now, what was that?
5: Where would we be without men?
2: Oh, gosh, did you really say that?
5: She really said it.
2: Oh, without the flicker of an eyelid?
5: Well, all the flickering of a silent picture. Her performance wasn't much better either.
2: Well, I say, you have got it in for her.
5: It's not her fault. She's just too old for the part.
2: Oh, come now, Anne.
5: Oh, dear, I don't mean it unkindly, really. I don't, but... Well, she must be about...
2: About your age?
5: I put her a year or two younger. There, now, you couldn't be nicer than that, could you?
2: Well, actually, I'm surprised at Tony falling for it.
5: You're forgetting she's an attractive woman.
2: Is she?
5: Well, isn't she?
2: Well, I wouldn't have said she was.
5: Tony was pretty guarded, too. He definitely thought she was attractive that night.
2: Well, did he say so?
5: No, but his eyes spoke volumes, all uncensored.
2: Well, you're obviously joking. Tony's only got eyes for you.
5: Don't be so silly. They're positively nomadic.
2: Nomadic?
5: Perpetually wandering.
2: Not seriously?
5: No, just instinctively.
2: And it doesn't worry you?
5: Not a bit. It worries Tony, though. He got quite cross when I teased him about Mrs. Blair.
2: Why, what did you say?
5: Nothing, really. It's an explosive subject.
2: Oh, I say, thanks for the tip.
5: Oh, don't be silly. It's safe enough for you. Men love to compare notes.
2: About women?
5: Yes. And that's something no wife should mind. Well, they're comparing notes. They're safe enough.
2: Well, I wouldn't dream of it.
5: You'll never be accepted as one of the chaps unless you do.
2: Perhaps not, but... Well, I wouldn't know how to begin.
5: Pretty girl, old boy, eh?
2: And that's all?
5: That, plus a lot of elbow work.
2: A lot of elbow?
5: You have to keep on digging the other chap in the ribs.
2: Whatever for?
5: Well, I suppose it's based on the principle that actions speak louder than words.
2: Is it essential?
5: Vital, especially in your case.
2: Why?
5: You wouldn't know the word.
2: What words?
5: Oh, see what I mean?
2: How do we get onto this, anyway?
5: Tony and Helen Blair.
2: Helen?
5: Yes, didn't you know?
2: No, I didn't, actually. I can't understand why he should get angry just because you teased him.
5: That's easy. He suffers from a strange delusion that I don't trust him with other women.
2: But you do, really?
5: Well, of course I do. Tony's a typical family man. He likes his home, loves his food, and adores his car. He's secretly proud of his children. And just occasionally, on a particularly good day, when both the car and the children have behaved beautifully, he'll sit back after an unusually good meal in a nice warm room and quite suddenly remember he's got a wife.
2: Well, that's terrible.
5: That's nice. And that's Tony.
2: Well, there you are. You've got nothing to worry about.
5: Oh, for goodness sake, you're as bad as he is. I know there's nothing to worry about, and I'm glad he's helping her out. But, well, she is attractive.
2: Well, what difference does that make?
5: All the difference.
2: Oh, gosh, well, I see what you're getting at now. You think that's why...
5: There's Tony now. In here, darling.
3: With you in a second.
2: No, I'm sure you're wrong. That isn't why he's helping out.
5: It is, you know. Men can never resist a pretty face. History proves that.
2: For example?
5: Her namesake, Helen of Troy.
2: Well, I can't see Mrs. Blair launching 1,000 ships.
5: You never know. She might go one better. When you first move into a house, there are 1,001 jobs to do.
2: Yes, and that's why Tony's helping out. Not because she's attractive.
5: You wouldn't say that if you've been here at the launching.
2: Launching?
5: Where would we be without men? Only a pretty face could get away with that. You'll get away with that.
2: What's the matter?
5: I thought I heard Alexander. I think I'd better go and see. He's reached the stage when he tries to fling everything out of the cot, including himself. Oh, there you are, dear. Back in a second.
6: Hello. Oh, hello, David.
2: Hello, Tony.
6: Oh, back's a bit stiff. I've been putting up a permit for Mrs. Blair. My good deed for the day.
2: Well, I should think she's jolly grateful.
6: Well, she ought to be. I've certainly done my duty as a neighbour.
2: Well, I know. Anne said you'd been launching out.
6: Yeah.
2: Helping out.
6: What else did she say?
2: Nothing.
6: Sure?
2: Positive. Why?
6: I was wondering about the launching.
2: Oh, it's no good asking. No good asking me about that. I wasn't here.
6: Weren't here?
2: You're not for the launching.
6: I can't be concentrating.
2: Where would we be without men?
6: What's wrong with you?
2: Nothing's wrong.
6: It must be me. Now, let's start again. Remember when I came into the room?
2: Distinctly.
6: You said Anne had told you something. Remember?
2: That you were helping out.
6: No.
2: Oh, I see what you mean. You want to know why I said launching out.
6: Yes.
2: Oh, well, that's easy.
6: I'm glad.
2: Well, we've just been talking about the other Helen.
6: The other Helen?
2: Yes, you know, the one that launched 1,000 jobs. Yeah, launched a 1,000 ships.
6: You may know what you're talking about, but it's Greek to me.
2: Well, that's rather good.
6: What?
2: Well, Helen of Blair was Greek. Helen of Troy.
6: I'm beginning to understand.
2: Oh, jolly good.
6: Helen Blair, the pretty face that launched me into 1,000 jobs.
2: Well, you never know. It might be 1,000... Oh, no.
6: Too late now.
2: No, I mean, it wasn't Anne. I'm the one that said that.
6: Said what?
2: That you'd be launched into 1,000 jobs.
6: Oh, did you indeed?
2: Yes, I did. Not that I blame you.
6: Blame me?
2: Pretty woman, old boy, eh?
6: Must you do that?
2: Why, I'm only digging you in the ribs.
6: I know, but is it essential?
2: Well, vital, especially for me.
6: What are you raving about?
2: Why, I don't know the words.
6: Well, hum the tune!
2: I haven't the faintest idea what you mean.
6: Stalemate.
1: Oh, I'm going out.
2: Why? What have I said?
1: Enough. Do you know how long Anne and I have been married? 10 years. You'd think that she'd trust me by now. But no.
2: Oh, but yes.
1: Oh, for heaven's sake! I'm going out.
5: Oh, hello, dear. We keep meeting in doorway.
1: I'm taking steps to remedy that.
5: What happened?
2: You were wrong. It's just as explosive for me.
5: Oh, dear.
2: Honestly, it was a bad day for everybody when I let my flat. I'm always causing trouble.
5: Not this time. It takes two to make a row. It'd be ridiculous to quarrel over Mrs. Blair. I don't feel strongly about her.
2: So what will you do?
5: If he says anything, I shall agree with him. That's bound to leave him speechless.

0: been so angry in my life. Never.
1: Why? What's happened?
0: I was struggling home with my shopping. I couldn't get on a bus. When guess who went sailing past in the car?
1: Tony?
0: Yes, and guess who was sitting beside him? A merry widow.
1: Mrs. Blair?
0: In person and in comfort. Where's Tony?
1: Why, I've only just come in myself.
0: Just wait till I see him. Just wait.
1: Oh, hello. Oh, Psyche's come to see what's going on.
0: I'm going on.
1: Oh, no. Just a second, Anne. Remember what you said the other day? It'd be ridiculous to have a row over Mrs. Blair.
0: It's got nothing to do with Mrs. Blair. I feel the same whoever it was.
1: What?
0: Completely unreasonable. Oh, I'm sorry, Poppet. The storm's over.
1: Oh, jolly good. And you won't say anything to Tony?
0: It's going to be awfully difficult.
1: But you'll try.
0: I'll count 10 before I speak.
1: You think 10 will be enough?
0: I'll start counting now. I must go and get on with my ironing. Perhaps I'll feel better when I've scorched his shirt.
1: Probably.
0: Oh, dear. I've just remembered the iron's not working. Tony's been promising to look at it for days. Now, if it had been Mrs. Blair's iron...
1: 1, 2, 3, 4, 5.
0: Thank you.
1: Anytime. Yeah, would you like me to look at it?
0: Could you? I mean, do you know anything about irons?
1: Oh, good gracious, yes. I've mended my own often enough. I'm quite an expert.
0: Then why did you have to mend it so often?
1: Well, that's good. No, but seriously.
0: It's all right. I'm only teasing. I'd be more than grateful. Let me see. I saw the screwdriver in here somewhere. Oh, yes, there it is. Look, on the windowsill. I'll go and get the iron.
1: Righto. On the windowsill? Where? Oh, yes, that is.
2: Hello, dear boy.
1: Oh, hello, Tony.
2: I suppose you haven't seen that sword. Oh, good gracious.
1: Why?
2: That's what I've come in for, the screwdriver. Thanks, old boy. You weren't using it, were you?
1: Well, yes, I...
2: Well, 5 minutes, you can have it back. I gave Mrs. Blair a lift home and landed myself with another job.
1: Oh, good heavens. So that's where you've been.
2: Yes, putting up another pelmet. Thanks for the screwdriver.
1: Oh, gosh. Just a second, Tony. Tony! Oh, dear. Now we're really in for a storm. Yes, and a thunderstorm up there. Oh, what on earth can we do? Well, don't be silly. I can't creep under a chair.
0: Here you are. Here's the iron. Where's Tony?
1: Tony?
0: Yes, I heard his voice.
1: I was afraid of that. Afraid of that, waking Alexander.
0: Where is he?
1: Asleep in his cot. Oh, where's Tony? Oh, he just popped out to get some cigarettes.
0: Oh, I see. What's Psyche doing under the chair?
1: No, she's afraid of the thunder. I mean the...
0: Thunder?
1: You know, in the distance.
0: What are you talking about? It's a lovely evening now.
1: Well, that's funny. I could have sworn I heard you rumbling.
0: Did Tony tell you he was going for cigarettes?
1: Yes. Why?
0: There's a packet on the mantelpiece.
1: Oh, gosh, is there?
0: Yes, there is, and he's supposed to be cutting down.
1: Oh, he's obviously forgotten about that.
0: About what? Cutting down?
1: No, about the other pelmet. No, the other package.
0: What's the matter? Is there something I ought to know?
1: Quite the reverse. No, nothing. I'll have a shot at mending the iron.
0: It's awfully sweet of you.
1: Pleasure. Now, let's see. Where's the screwdriver? On second thought, I think I'll leave it to Tony.
0: Why?
1: Well, he's a handyman.
0: Nonsense. It takes him all his time to mend a few.
1: No, I'd rather not do it, honestly, Anne. It's a tricky job.
0: So?
1: Well, I might make a mess of it.
0: I seem to remember somebody saying he was an expert.
1: Well, there you are. That's the man you want.
0: That's the man. That's the man I've got.
1: Well, that's all right, then. You don't need me.
0: It was you.
1: I said I was an expert.
0: Yes, you did.
1: Oh, gosh. How conceited can you get?
0: Where's Tony really gone?
1: I've told you.
0: All right, we'll leave that and turn to something else.
1: Oh, jolly good.
0: Where's the screwdriver gone?
1: Yeah, that's a turn for the worse. I had it a moment ago. I must have put it down somewhere.
0: Where?
1: Oh, this is ridiculous. It must be here. I actually had it in his hand.
0: Oh, for goodness.
1: In my hand.
0: It's perfectly obvious that Tony's got it.
1: Tony? Well, why should Tony want a screwdriver?
0: To put up the other pelmet.
1: Oh, dear. So you've guessed?
0: About 10 minutes ago.
1: I'm sorry.
0: I don't blame you. I blame Tony. Gone to get some cigarettes, indeed. Such a futile excuse.
1: No, I suppose so.
0: Surely he could do better than that.
1: No, I'm sure he could. Oh, no, you're wrong. It wasn't Tony's idea. It was mine.
0: Don't be ridiculous.
1: No, it was, really.
0: He's always getting you to make excuses for him.
1: Yes, but not this time. Honestly, it was entirely my idea. There you are. There's Tony. If you don't believe me, ask him.
0: I will. Not directly, though. That'd be too easy.
1: What will you ask him?
0: Whether he's got the cigarette.
1: He won't know what you're talking about.
0: In that case, I'll be the first to admit I was wrong.
3: Ah, hello there.
0: Oh, hello, dear. Did you get them all right?
3: Get what?
0: Your cigarettes.
3: Cigarettes?
0: David said you popped out to get some.
3: Oh, my cigarettes. Oh, yes. So sorry. I forgot for a second. Yes, I got them all right.
1: Well, that's impossible. You can't have done.
3: Meaning what?
0: That you've been found out again. I'm not going to lose my temper in front of David, but I suggest we have an early night.
3: An early night?
0: We must get some, please.
1: Yes. I'm afraid it's all my fault.
2: That goes without saying. Go on.
1: Well, it's rather a long story.
2: Make it as short as possible. That's a good chap. I must get some sleep.
1: Well, it all started because Anne saw you and Mrs. Blair in the car.
2: Oh, for heaven's sake, what's wrong with that? Poor woman was struggling along with her shopping.
1: So was Anne.
2: Oh. Oh, dear, I see.
1: She was in rather a mood about it.
2: I know exactly the mood you mean, murderous.
1: Well, it's quite understandable.
2: Well, of course it is, bless her heart.
1: Why, I didn't want to, well...
2: Pour oil on troubled water, so you invented the cigarette story, yes, I see. Oh, well, I'd better go make my peace.
1: No, just a second, Tony.
2: What?
1: Did you really get some cigarettes?
2: Well, of course not.
1: Then why on earth say you had?
2: Well, you were obviously covering up for something, so I played along.
1: Yes, but why?
2: Force of habit, I suppose. See you later. Much later.
1: Oh, I should stay under there if I were you. There's another one blowing up. Even bigger.
2: What are you doing this evening? Is Penny coming round?
1: Yes, we're going to the pictures. Yeah, the same picture.
2: Same?
1: Yes, you know, the one we were going to a week or so ago. It's come round to another cinema.
2: Oh, gee. Oh, well, let's hope you make it this time.
1: Oh, don't worry, we will. Oh, by the way, I didn't get a chance to ask you at breakfast. Has it blown over yet?
2: What?
1: The storm.
2: Oh, with Anne, you mean? Mm. Oh, it never amounted to much.
1: Honestly?
2: Oh, gracious, no. I put a stop to that in three short sentences.
1: Oh, gosh, what were they?
2: I've been taken in by Mrs. Blair, taken my darling wife for granted, and would she like me to mend the iron?
1: Well, I say, that's a pretty strong line.
2: Oh, you've got to put your foot down sometime. That reminds me. Would you do me a favour? I've left a hammer and a pair of pliers round there. Pop round and fetch them.
1: When, huh?
2: Yes, would you?
1: Well, it's a bit difficult for me. I've never really met Mrs. Blair.
2: Well, it's impossible for me.
1: Well, because of Anne?
2: Well, there's an even stronger reason.
1: What's that?
2: Another pelmet.
1: Oh, dear.
2: Mm. I didn't say I'd do it, but she's probably expecting me to. Pop round, there's a good chap.
1: All right, then.
2: Yeah, a splendid fella.
1: Oh, if Penny arrives, would you tell her where I've gone?
2: Yes, of course. What time's your film?
1: 7:05.
2: Oh. Oh, well, never mind. It's bound to come round again. You know what you're fetching, don't you?
1: A hammer and a pair of... Come round again.
2: Yeah. Dickens of a job, these permits.
1: That settles it. You'll have to go yourself.
2: I don't be silly. I'm only pulling your leg.
1: Well, I'm not so sure. What happens if you puts on her helpless female act?
2: There's only one answer to that. You're the helpless male. And don't forget you've got the advantage over her.
1: Advantage?
2: It's no act.
1: No, but seriously, what shall I say?
2: Oh, you don't know one end of a hammer from another. You're all fingers and bruised thumbs. That sort of thing, you know. You'll find that's quite a useful tip when you and Penny finally get married. It's a wise husband who lets his wife think he's more of a handicap than a handy man.
1: Well, I can't see what you stand to gain.
2: More of a chance to read your paper. If you don't start as you mean to go on, you'll never stop.
1: Oh, I'm anything but a handyman when it comes to woodwork. It takes me all my time to saw a piece in half.
2: Well, there you are. You've got nothing to fear from pelmet number three. You'll be back before you can say chisel.
1: Well, let's hope so, anyway. Hammer and pliers.
2: Come on, cheer up. It's in a good cause. After all, if you weren't going for me, you know what Anne and I'd be doing.
1: Going for each other?
2: Hammer and tongs.

0: I rang the bell.
1: Oh, good evening.
0: Oh, good evening. I believe my brother-in-law left some tools here.
1: Ah, now you must be David.
0: Yes.
1: Yes, I've heard all about you from Tony and Anne. Do come in. What were they, do you know?
0: The tools.
1: Yes.
0: Oh, a hammer and tongs. You'll have a and a pair of pliers.
1: I adore your little dog. But then I adore all dogs. They're so loyal, aren't they?
0: No, man's best friend.
1: Would she like a bone?
0: Oh, no, thank you. She's just had a supper. Yep. I'm having trouble with my friend.
1: Well, I'll see what I can find in a moment. Tony's been absolutely wonderful, you know. In here.
0: Oh, after you.
1: Oh, thank you. As a matter of fact, I was just coming round to throw myself on his mercy yet again.
0: Really?
1: Yes, really. Still, perhaps you'll come to my rescue. I hate asking, but I'm used to having a man about the house.
0: Oh, I'm afraid it's no good asking me. I'd be more of a handicap than a husband.
1: I wasn't proposing.
0: Oh, then a handyman. I'm absolutely hopeless.
1: Oh, me too. Ah, here's the hammer.
0: Oh, jolly good.
1: But then you expect women to be hopeless.
0: Well, I'm afraid I'm the same when it comes to woodwork.
1: Woodwork?
0: Oh, good gracious, yes. Takes me all my time to saw a woman in half. Saw a piece in half.
1: Oh, I can't believe that.
0: Well, believe me, it's true.
1: The pliers?
0: Oh, thank you. I don't know one end of a pelmet from another. You're one end of a hammer from another.
1: Well, you're holding it by the right end.
0: Oh, more luck than judgment.
1: I think you're just pretending.
0: Well, I'm not, honestly. I can't cope with the simplest job.
1: Not even mending a fuse?
0: Oh, that's different. I'm quite an expert at things electrical.
1: Well, that's what I want you to do.
0: Why?
1: Mend a fuse.
0: Oh, well, I thought... I walked into that, didn't I? I mean, that is, I'm in rather a hurry.
1: Oh, it'd only take you a second and I'd be eternally grateful.
0: Well, all right then.
1: I'm sorry to ask you, but I'd never do it myself. I've got nothing working upstairs.
0: No, I know just how you feel. I mean...
1: The fuses are out here in the hall, up there in that little box thing. Fuse wire and a brand new screwdriver. I'm sorry to be such a nuisance.
0: You're not.
1: I'm afraid I am.
0: Nonsense.
1: Well, I won't be from now on. I've had the most wonderful news today. My fiancé is coming back from Scotland. Oh, shall I hold the steps?
0: Yeah, please.
1: Perhaps you know him, Robert Farley.
0: No, I can't say I do.
1: Oh, he's very much the handyman.
0: Oh, gosh, really?
1: Oh, good gracious, yes.
0: Well, I say, that is wonderful news. Go on, in you go.
2: Oh, there you are at last. What on earth have you been doing?
0: Mending a fuse.
2: What, for over half an hour?
0: Well, I couldn't find which one.
2: Well, never mind that now. Penny's waiting for you in there.
0: Oh, right.
2: I should throw your hat in first.
0: Has she been waiting long?
2: Practically since you left.
0: Well, I'll throw my coat and gloves in as well.
2: Well, I should keep your coat on. You may be in for an icy reception.
0: Well, I doubt it. She's bound to understand when she knows where I've been.
2: You can't tell her where you've been.
0: I can't?
2: Afraid not. I didn't want Anne to know, so I said you'd taken Psyche for a walk.
0: Oh, dear. That does make it difficult. I haven't got a leg to stand on.
2: That's something you'll have to learn when you're married. How to get by without an excuse.
0: Well, you can only say you're sorry.
2: Well, it's not what you say. It's the way you look that gets them.
0: The way you look?
2: Oh, definitely.
0: Well, you might tell me about it.
2: Oh, now, just a second. You don't need me to tell you how to get round Penny.
0: Well, any help would be gratefully received.
2: Well, it's a bit embarrassing. I'll give you a clue. Women have a strong maternal instinct.
0: Ah, I see. Throw in my hat and put on my rompers.
2: Well, metaphorically speaking, yes.
0: I was joking.
2: Ever heard of the little boy look?
0: Yes, but I've never known what it meant.
2: Well, it's a sort of visual baby talk.
0: Oh, gosh, is that how you get round, Ab?
2: We'll draw a veil over that.
0: A thick veil.
2: Aren't you going to be late for your film?
0: Oh, good gracious, I was forgetting. Well, we're going to miss the beginning anyway.
2: No, go on, quickly, in you go. And don't forget, you've been taking Psyche for a walk. Sorry about that, but it's the first thing I thought of.
0: Well, I had the same trouble yesterday.
2: Yesterday?
0: Well, I told Anne you popped out the cigarette, remember?
2: Yeah. Good luck.
0: Thanks. Hello, Penny.
1: Ah, hello. And where on earth have you been?
0: Well, I've just been taking Psyche for a smoke. Taking Psyche for a walk. I didn't realize how late it was.
1: And that's your excuse?
0: Well, I'm afraid I haven't got a leg to stand on. I'm sorry.
1: I should jolly well think so.
0: Forgive me?
1: Oh, I'll have to now. I can't resist you when you look like that.
0: Like what?
1: Oh, I don't know. Like a naughty little boy.
0: Oh, gosh, it worked, and I wasn't even trying.
1: What worked?
0: My little boy look.
1: Oh,
3: So it's just a way of getting round me.
0: Yes, and a jolly good way at that.
3: I see. So you're not really sorry at all?
0: Well, of course I am, only I...
3: Only what?
0: Well, it wasn't my fault. She's not the sort of person to take no for an answer.
3: Who?
0: Missing the film, you know.
3: Where have you really been?
0: I've told you. I was out with Mrs. Blair.
3: Oh, David. I'm sick and tired of you being deceitful. Why not say you were round at...
4: Oh, so you're back at last. Where on earth have you been?
3: Round at Mrs. Blair's.
4: I thought you were out with Psyche.
3: That's David's story.
4: Ah. Not only his. Tony?
5: Yes?
4: I want you.
5: Coming.
0: Honestly, it'll be a jolly good thing when she marries her Mr. Farley.
4: Farley?
0: Robert Farley, Mrs. Blair's fiancé.
4: Oh. So he's the mystery man.
3: Oh, you might have told us, David.
4: Who is he, do you know?
0: I'm afraid not.
4: Perhaps Tony does.
5: Yes,
4: oh, there you are. You know Robert Farley.
5: Bob Farley? Oh, yes, known him for years.
4: Really? What's he like?
5: Oh, not a bad sort of chap.
4: Good looking?
5: Not after me.
4: How old?
5: Oh, 40, 45.
3: Is he rich, Tony?
5: Comfortable. He's got his own business down there, buddy. That's really all I know about him. Except that he's got a mole behind his ear.
4: Which ear?
0: May I go now?
4: Well, yes, of course. I must get on myself.
5: See you two later.
4: Are you going to the pictures?
0: Well, there's not much point. We've missed most of it.
4: Oh, dear. Still never mind. It's bound to come round again.
3: Oh, David, I'm sorry. It's all my fault for gossiping.
0: And mine for mending the fuse.
3: I'd forgotten about that.
0: He's all forgiven now?
3: Completely.
0: Pity.
3: Why?
0: Well, I was hoping we might kiss and make up.
3: Oh, darling David.
0: Darling. Oh, gosh, I feel just the same about this as you do about gossip.
3: What on earth do you mean?
0: It's even better than the pictures.
6: That was A Life of Bliss, the artist taking part where David Bliss, George Cole, Anne Fellows, Diana Churchill, Tony Fellows, Colin Gordon, Penny Gay, Petula Clark, Helen Blair, Moira Lister, Psyche the Dog, Percy Edwards. This program, which was recorded by the BBC, was written by Godfrey Harrison and produced by Leslie Bridgewater.

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10: My lord.
11: Oh, come and thread this needle for me. Your eyes are younger than mine.
10: Oh, right, my lord.
11: Oh, look at this shirt. I don't know how I'm going to mend it. This hole's enormous.
10: Well, you should have tackled it before. A stitch in time, you know.
11: I don't want a lecture, Newt. I simply want you to thread that needle.
10: Yes, my lord. I hope you won't make me late.
11: Late? You aren't going to Scouts yet, are you?
10: No, my lord. I'm meeting someone for tea at the Cathedral Tea Rooms.
11: Oh? Who?
10: Just an old friend.
11: Oh, I see. Have you done the laundry?
10: Laundry? Oh, I forgot. Never mind, it can go tomorrow afternoon.
11: Oh, but I'm down to my last two collars.
10: Well, you should invest in one of these.
11: One of what?
10: What I'm wearing. It's the latest thing. A black roll-necked sweater with a white collar in bri nylon. All the clergy are wearing them.
11: Whatever for?
10: They're so easy to look after. They never wear out.
11: I've always worn a properly starched linen collar, and I intend to go on doing so.
10: Well, I'm sorry, my lord, but if you want the laundry sent today, you'll have to do it yourself. It's my afternoon off. Good afternoon, my lord.
11: How very unnecessary. Oh, confound this needle. Why does it keep coming unthreaded?
12: Good afternoon, my lord.
11: Oh, what are you doing here?
12: Newt let me in. He said you would be pleased to see me.
11: Oh, did he?
12: What is that you have in your hand?
11: This? Oh, this is a shirt with a hole in it. I'm attempting to mend it.
12: Ah, the price of bachelordom.
11: Yes, I'm afraid so, Dean. I seem to spend half my life mending shirts and sending collars to the laundry.
12: You should find yourself a wife, my lord.
11: Oh, yes. Wouldn't it be cheaper to buy some new shirts?
12: One gets more from marriage than having one's shirts repaired, my lord.
11: Yes, well, as a bachelor, of course, I wouldn't know anything about that, would I?
12: Really? You surprise me.
11: Now, Dean, what can I do for you?
12: Tomorrow is my wife's birthday.
11: Well, please offer her my felicitations,
12: Thank you, my lord. I have arranged for her present to be delivered here.
11: Why?
12: So that it'll be a complete surprise, I will come and collect it.
11: Oh, of course, dear, of course. When may we expect it?
12: By the parcel post tomorrow afternoon. You don't mind, my lord?
11: Oh, not a bit, dear, not a dear bit. No, I mean, after all, we're sent into this world to help one another.
12: My sentiments, precisely.
11: Really? Then would you mind threading this needle for me?
13: Enjoying your tea, Mr. Archdeacon?
14: Yes, thank you. You haven't got any more of those cakes with nuts on, have you?
13: No, I'm afraid you've had the last two.
14: Oh, pity. In that case, I'd better have my bill.
13: Right. Now, let me see. One pot of tea, one plate of scones, bread and butter, raspberry jam, buttered toast and toasted tea cakes.
14: No, no, not today.
13: Oh, I'm sorry. I thought you'd add your usual.
14: I decided against it.
13: Oh, well, then it's just the two plates of pastries.
14: Only one, Mary.
13: Oh, dear me, is something the matter?
14: Yes, I had a late lunch.
13: Oh, is that all? Well, there we are, your bill.
14: Oh, thank you. Well, I must get over to the palace. I have to see the bishop on business.
13: Oh, isn't that the bishop's chaplain who's just come in?
14: Where?
13: Over there, by the door.
14: Ah, yes, yes, that's Newt.
13: Oh, what a charming-looking girl he's got with him. Don't they make a lovely couple?
14: My word, yes. What a stunner. Excuse me. Newt. Newt.
0: Oh, good afternoon, Archdeacon. May I introduce you to a very old friend of mine?
14: Yes, please.
0: We live next door to each other as children. Julia, this is the Archdeacon.
15: How do you do, Archdeacon?
0: Julia's just come back from Singapore, and I must say I'm very pleased to see her again.
14: I can imagine.
15: And I'm very pleased to see Mervyn again.
14: Yes, how nice. Well, well, well, I must be going. Pleasure to meet you, yes, a great pleasure. Well, goodbye. Goodbye, Newt.
0: Goodbye.
15: Goodbye, Archdeacon.
0: Let's sit over here by the window.
15: Oh, right.
0: I'm terribly sorry I didn't introduce you to the Archdeacon properly, but I've forgotten your married name.
15: That's all right. Haven't got used to it myself yet. It's Kendrick.
0: Oh, of course, yes. Tea and cakes.
15: Please.
0: Mary?
13: Yes, sir.
0: Tea and cakes for two.
13: Yes, sir. Oh, sir?
0: Yes?
13: The Archdeacon left without paying for his tea.
0: Oh. I'll pay for him. I don't suppose it's much, is it?
13: No, it's much less than usual. There.
0: Thank you. Ah. Moses.
16: Oh, hello, Henry. Come on in.
14: Thank you, Bishop.
16: You're just in time for tea.
14: Am I, really?
16: Yes, come along in. Sit down, Henry.
14: Oh, thank you, Bishop.
16: Have a scone.
14: I won't say no.
16: There you are. I expect you can do with that.
14: Oh, thank you, Bishop.
16: You don't mind if I get on with this darning, do you?
14: Oh, of course not.
16: Newt's out to tea with a friend.
14: Yes, I met her.
16: Her? He didn't say it was a woman.
14: Oh, yes, Bishop. No doubt about it. If you ask me, it's a match.
16: Henry, you don't mean it. Well, well, well.
15: More tea, Mervyn?
0: Yes, please, Julia. Oh, isn't this tremendously jolly?
15: Yes, Mervyn. There's something I want to ask you.
0: Really, Julia? What is it?
15: Will you marry me? What's the matter?
0: I thought you asked me to marry you.
15: I did.
0: But I couldn't. It'd be bigamy.
15: Oh, no. I mean, marry me to Ben.
0: Oh, I say. But you are married to Ben.
15: Yes, but not properly.
0: Oh, Julia, I am sorry.
15: We were married in a registry office out there, and now we're home. I want to be married in church.
0: Oh, I thought you meant. Oh, yes, of course, I'd be delighted to. I've never married anyone before.
15: But you know how to.
0: Yes, I think so. And if I have any problems, I can always ask the bishop.
16: Henry, have another scone.
14: Oh, well, I'm not sure, Bishop.
16: Oh, of course you are. Go on, go on.
14: Oh, thank you.
16: Right. Yeah. And you really think he's keen on this girl, Henry? Have some jam.
14: Thank you. Yes, Bishop, it's a match.
16: Oh, but Henry's always so terrified of women.
14: But not of this one.
16: Oh, really? Well, it's most inconvenient. Just when I've got him trained, Henry, to have to look for another chaplain.
14: Why? Is he leaving?
16: Well, he'll have to, Henry. I can't have a married chaplain. A woman round the place. Oh, no. Now, what would she do with herself all day?
14: Well, she could mend your shirts for a start.
16: My word, Henry, yes, she could, couldn't she? And she could do the laundry and make the tea.
14: Why not?
16: And they needn't live in. I mean, I could always have the old stables done up for them, couldn't I? Henry, dear old friend, what a splendid idea. Hey, have this last scone.
14: Sorry, Bishop, no, I couldn't possibly manage it. Really, I couldn't.
16: Really, Henry, why not? I mean, what's the matter with your appetite? Aren't you well?
14: Oh, yes, Bishop. It's just something I've eaten.
15: And I heard from Ben this morning, Mervyn.
10: Oh, how is he?
15: He says he's missing me.
10: I'm not surprised.
15: Still, he'll be home on Tuesday. He said so in the letter. I'm going to London Airport to meet him.
10: You must be terribly excited.
15: Oh, I am, Mervyn. And it means we can have the wedding any day after next Tuesday.
10: Right. I'll find out about a license and arrange with the dean about having the cathedral. How many guests will there be?
15: Oh, just Mother and Aunt Jane. We want it to be very quiet.
10: Who's giving you away?
15: Our bank manager. As soon as he heard, he asked if he could. Isn't it sweet of him?
10: Very. Well, I think that's taken care of everything.
15: You are sure you know what to do?
10: Oh, yes, don't worry, don't worry. Golly, is that the time? I must rush. I've got to go to Scouts. Mary?
17: Yes, sir.
10: My bill, please.
17: Yes, sir.
10: I say, I just thought.
15: What?
10: Well, here I am going to marry you, but all the time you are married.

0: married, you know, Henry should be the making of him. And who knows, in the fullness of time, to hear this old house echo to the sound of childish laughter. Oh, no, it's impossible.
1: Why, Bishop?
0: Well, you know Newt, Henry. Can you honestly imagine that shy, nervous, innocent creature plucking up courage to propose to a girl? It's out of the question.
2: My lord, my lord. Oh, there you are. Hello, Archdeacon. How have you got on? Had a nice afternoon, done your darning?
0: Newt, you seem very cheerful.
2: Oh, I am, my lord, I certainly am.
0: And the Archdeacon tells me that you've been having tea with a young lady.
2: Julia, yes, she's a very old friend. Isn't she nice, Archdeacon?
1: She certainly is.
2: You'll never guess what she's asked me to do, my lord.
0: What, Newt?
2: Marry her.
0: What? My dear Newt.
2: We're going to try and fix it for next week. You know, it's my first time.
0: Yes, of course I do, Newt.
2: Between ourselves, I'm a bit apprehensive.
0: Oh, I'm sure there's no need to be, my dear boy. What is worrying you?
2: Well, I'm not too sure what I have to do. I know in principle, but I'm not too sure of some of the details.
0: What did I tell you, Henry? The boy really is very innocent. Yes, we shall have to get someone to talk to him. Now, I wonder who.
1: Can't you do it, Bishop?
0: Me, Henry?
1: You're his bishop?
0: Yes, but that might be rather embarrassing, Henry. Isn't there some other way?
1: Well, there's a Swedish film on in London.
0: Henry! Can't send him to a thing like that by himself.
1: I wouldn't mind going with him.
0: Oh, look, Henry, I tell you what. When he comes down, you, as the older man, can have a little chat with him.
1: Me? Sorry, Bishop. I must go home.
0: Home, Henry? Why?
1: Mrs. Banner will be expecting me.
0: Whatever for?
1: Well, she's got tea, my tea. And,
0: oh.
1: Goodbye.
0: Goodbye, Henry.
2: Goodbye, Archdeacon. Right. Well, I'm just off to scouts, my lord.
0: So I see by your uniform, Newt. But could you just spare a moment?
2: Why, my lord?
0: Newt, this young lady...
2: Julia?
0: Yes, Julia. When am I going to meet her?
2: Do you want to meet her, my lord?
0: Well, I think I should, don't you? I mean, if you're going to marry her.
2: Well, I haven't thought of it, but I'll bring her to tea tomorrow, if you like.
0: Ah, splendid, splendid. Newt. Newt, you mentioned just now that there were one or two things about marriage that you aren't too sure of.
2: Yes, my lord. Some of the details do puzzle me a bit.
0: Yes. Well, I was just wondering if perhaps we could have a little chat. Newt.
2: Yes, my lord, yes. Can you give me a few tips?
0: Tips? I don't know about tips exactly, but I thought perhaps that if we discussed the matter man to man, it might remove some of your apprehension.
2: Oh, it would, my lord. I'd be most grateful.
0: Right. Well, then, where shall we begin?
2: Well, why don't you give me a blow-by-blow account of exactly what happens?
0: Really, Newt, I don't think there's any need for that. Newt, I tell you what, you tell me what you think should happen, and I'll do my best to fill in the gaps.
2: All right, my lord.
0: It is, Newt. Yes, it is. I prefer that.
2: Yes.
0: And Newt?
2: Yes, my lord.
0: There's no need to be embarrassed.
2: No, my lord?
0: No.
2: Oh, right.
0: Well, far away. What do you think happens?
2: Well, let me see. As I understand it, the man stands on the right and the woman stands on the left.
0: Yes, yes.
2: And in this case, of course, the bank manager will be standing just behind.
0: The
2: bank manager? Yes, sir. Yes, he's asked if he can.
0: Well, I've heard that banks take a personal interest in their customers, but I never knew he went as far as that.
2: Well, someone's got to give her away.
0: Give her away? Newt, are you talking about the ceremony?
2: Yes, my lord, aren't you?
0: Oh, yes, of course, yes. But I suppose, Newt, you know, we must give just a little thought to what happens afterwards.
2: Must we, my lord? Well, I thought when the ceremony was over, I'd done my stuff.
0: Did you? And you haven't given any thought to what will happen afterwards?
2: Well, no, my lord, I can't say I have. Ah, there we are. I've threaded it, my lord. There's your needle.
0: Oh, thank you very much.
2: Not at all. Well, I must rush. Goodbye, my lord.
0: Goodbye, Newt. Goodbye, me. Oh, dear me, dear me. What am I going to do now? What am I going to do?

0: afternoon, my lord. You aren't still darning that shirt.
1: Yes, I'm afraid so, Newt. What's that parcel you've got there?
0: It's just arrived, addressed to Mrs. Pugh Critchley, care of the palace.
1: Ah, yes, that's her birthday present. The dean said it would arrive today. Put it on the desk, will you?
0: Yes, my lord. I'm just off to fetch Julia for tea.
1: Yes, of course, of course. Oh, Newt!
0: Yes, my lord?
1: Nothing. I was just wondering... Newt, did you do nature study at school?
0: No, my lord. I had piano lessons instead.
1: Oh, what a mistake. Newt!
0: Yes, my lord?
1: You didn't keep rabbits, I suppose.
0: No, my lord.
1: Or guinea pigs?
0: No, my lord.
1: How about mice?
0: No, pets weren't allowed. The headmaster said there was nothing to be learnt from them.
1: Foolish. Very short-sighted man.
0: Is that all, my lord?
1: Yes, dear boy, yes. Off you go. And, Newt?
0: Yes, my lord?
1: Don't despair.
0: No, my lord, I won't. Thank you, my lord.
1: Really, if only I can find a book to help him. Oh, what have we got here? Origin of the Species. No, that's too obscure. Modern Anthropology, much too obscure. What's this? Oh, dear me, that's not obscure enough. Must be one of Henry's.
2: Afternoon, Bishop.
1: Oh, Henry, dear old fellow, I am so pleased to see you. Now, come and sit down.
2: Oh, thank you.
1: Henry, the situation is a great deal worse than we imagined. The boy's ignorance is profound.
2: Really? Doesn't he even know...
1: He knows nothing. And what's worse, he doesn't even appear to be interested.
2: Well, Bishop, your worries are over.
1: What do you mean, Henry?
2: I've just bought this book in the bookshop. Give it to him and you'll have no more trouble.
1: Really, Henry? What is it?
2: Lady Chatterley's Lover.
1: Oh, Henry. I can't give him that.
2: Why not? It says on the back, the Bishop of Woolwich thinks it's good. Oh.
3: My lord, my lord. Has my wife's birthday present arrived?
1: What? Oh, yes, Dean, yes. It's on the desk.
3: Thank you. Good afternoon, Archdeacon.
2: Hello, Dean.
3: This is most kind, and my wife thanks you for your good wishes.
1: Oh, how very nice. Is she enjoying her birthday?
3: Yes, indeed, my lord, though this present is the pièce de résistance.
1: Oh, really? What is it, Dean?
3: The Book of the Rose. Peculiarly suitable for dear Grace. Don't you agree, Archdeacon?
2: Yes, Dean, peculiarly.
1: Well, let me show you out, Dean.
3: Thank you.
2: Bishop.
1: Yes, Henry?
2: The Dean's a married man.
1: A married man? Of course, Henry. Dean, I wonder if you could help me.
3: Oh, I should be pleased to try, my lord.
1: Well, you see, Dean, it's like this. Won't you sit down?
3: Oh, thank you.
1: It's rather difficult, really, to know how to begin.
3: Do you want me to thread that needle, my lord?
1: What? Oh, yes, well, Dean, that would be kind if it's not too much trouble.
3: A pleasure, my lord.
1: Dean... How would you convey to someone embarrassing information they don't possess without,
2: embarrassing them?
1: Precisely, Henry.
3: Well, my lord, it would depend who the someone was.
1: Well, a bachelor, say.
3: A bachelor?
1: Yes. How would you, as a married man, set about enlightening a bachelor without causing him embarrassment?
3: Well, I should try to show him.
1: Show him? Show him what?
3: The principles, my lord. Explain them to him, man to man.
1: Oh, I see, yes. Well, thank you very much, Dean.
3: Not at all, my lord. Your needle.
1: Oh, thank you.
3: My parcel.
1: Thank you very much, Dean. Let me show you out.
3: Oh, don't worry, there's no need. I'll show myself out, my lord. And my lord.
1: Yes, Dean?
3: Don't despair.
0: I'm back, my lord. Dean, have you got your parcel?
3: Yes, thank you, Newt.
0: Wish Mrs. Pugh Critchley many happy returns of the day for me, will you?
3: Oh, thank you, Newt, thank you, yes. Good afternoon, gentlemen.
1: Good afternoon, Dean. Newt, where is the young lady? I thought you were bringing her to tea.
0: I'm sorry, my lord. She sends her apologies. She's not well.
1: Oh, dear me, nothing serious, I hope.
0: No, my lord. Shall I go and put the kettle on?
2: What a good idea.
1: No, Newt, no, not yet.
2: But, Bishop, it's tea time.
1: I know that, Henry. But we've got something to do first, haven't we?
2: Have we?
1: You know we have.
2: Well, yes. Here, Newt, is a present for you. I bought it for...

0: Well, yes. Here, Newt, is a present for you. I bought it for you in the bookshop.
1: Oh, Archdeacon, how very kind.
2: No, not that, Henry. No, Newt, don't open it.
1: But the Archdeacon's just given it to me.
2: I know, but I want to talk to you. Now, come and sit down, Newt.
1: Oh, do you want me to thread your needle again?
2: No, Newt. Now, you know, Newt, what we were discussing just before you went out.
1: Yes, you asked me if I ever kept rabbits.
2: Henry, keep quiet.
0: Sorry, Bishop.
2: Yeah, I mean before that, Newt.
1: Oh, about the wedding. Yes, Julia and I have just been discussing that.
2: Oh, you have?
1: Yes, about what's to happen afterwards.
2: Afterwards? Oh, yes, of course. You mean the honeymoon.
1: No, there isn't going to be a honeymoon.
2: No honeymoon? Oh, did you hear that, Henry?
0: Perhaps it's just as well, Bishop. Under the circumstances.
2: Why isn't there going to be a honeymoon, Newt?
1: Julia says she wants to save the money for the baby.
2: The baby? Oh, I see. And so you were expecting a baby, were you, Newt?
1: Yes, my lord.
2: Well, tell me, Newt, what leads you to think that Julia will have a baby?
1: Because the doctor says it's due in 7 months.
2: What? 7 months? This is dreadful.
1: No, my lord. She's delighted, and so is her husband.
2: Her husband? Has she got a husband?
1: Yes, she has. They were married in a registry office last year. That's why I'm marrying them properly in the cathedral.
2: Oh, I see. You mean you are to conduct the service?
1: Yes, what did you think I meant?
2: Well, I know it sounds absurd, Newt, but we got the idea that you were going to marry her yourself.
1: Me? Marry Julia? How very embarrassing.
2: Oh, it's all right, don't be embarrassed.
1: I'm sorry, my lord, but I always find anything like that acutely... What was all that you kept asking me about the rabbits?
2: That? Oh, that was nothing. Nothing.
1: And about the babies? Was that nothing?
2: Nothing at all, Newt. Absolutely nothing. Don't give it another thought.
1: Oh, good. Well, in that case, I'll undo this present the Archdeacon's given me.
2: What? No, don't undo it, Newt.
0: No, you won't need it.
1: Why not?
0: No.
2: Well, because, well, Newt, you wouldn't like it.
1: Well, I think I must be the judge of that, my lord. Oh, Archdeacon. Yeah. It's what I've always wanted, the Book of the Rose.
2: The Book of the what?
1: The Rose, my lord. Oh, and there's a card inside. To Slyboots from Cheeky. Archdeacon, thank you so much.
0: Here, I say it.
2: Slyboots from Cheeky? This must be the Dean's present to Mrs. Pugh Critchley.
1: Oh, dear. He must have taken the wrong parcel.
2: Yes, and you realize what this means, Henry.
0: Oh, Bishop.
2: The Dean is giving Mrs. Pugh Critchley for her birthday a copy...
3: My lord! There appears to have been a mistake, my lord. The bookseller has sent the wrong book.
1: No, Dean, it's here. You took the wrong parcel.
3: Then who does this belong to?
1: Well, Dean, as a matter of fact...
2: Me, Dean, me. It is mine. It belongs to me.
3: Yours, my lord?
1: But my lord...
2: Quiet, Newt. Quiet. Yes, Dean, please may I have it?
3: Have you read this book, my lord?
2: No, Dean, I have not. Not yet.
3: But you intend to?
2: Yes, Dean. The Bishop of Woolwich thinks it's very good.
3: Well.
2: Now, Dean, here is Mrs. Pugh Critchley's book. There you are. And I'm sure you want to rush back and give it to her.
3: No, my lord.
2: You don't? Why not?
0: Does she prefer the other one?
2: Oh.
3: No, Archdeacon.
0: No.
3: I wish to speak to the Bishop.
2: Me, Dean?
3: Yes, my lord. Alone.
2: Alone?
3: Yes, if you would excuse us, gentlemen.
1: But of course, Dean. Come on, Archdeacon.
0: Well, I don't want to go.
3: I'm afraid I must insist, Archdeacon. Please leave the room.
0: Oh, very well, Cheeky.
2: Dean, what's all this about?
3: I thought if we were alone, it would be less embarrassing, my lord.
2: Embarrassing? What do you mean?
3: Won't you come and sit down, my lord?
2: Oh, but Dean, really?
3: Oh, come along now.
2: No, I'd rather stand.
3: There is no need to be embarrassed, my lord.
2: I am not embarrassed.
3: Then please sit down.
2: Oh, very well.
3: Now, my lord, I wish to have a little chat with you.
2: No, Dean, there's no need. I can assure you, Dean.
3: Please sit down, my lord.

0: There is something I feel you should know.
1: Oh, no, but there is no, really. I know all I need to know, I can assure you.
0: It is obvious you do not, my lord. And my wife agrees that it is my duty to enlighten you.
1: Your wife?
0: Please don't be embarrassed and sit down.
1: Oh, really?
0: Let us discuss this man to man.
1: Oh, but Dean.
0: Now then, just sit there and watch.
1: What are you doing, Dean?
0: I have something I wish to show you.
1: Show me? I'd rather you didn't, Dean.
0: But it's something that as a bachelor you should know about.
1: But what could that possibly be, Dean?
0: This, my lord, it is a black roll-neck shirt with a white collar. And in Bride Island, they never wear white.
2: In that episode of All Gas and Gaiters, the parts were played as follows. The Archdeacon, Robertson Hare, the Bishop, William Mervyn, the Dean, John Barron, the Chaplain, Jonathan Cecil, Julia, Joe Kendall, Mary, Betty Bascom. 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

0: down.
1: Yes, there's coffee pot freshness in every cup of Maxwell House.
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9: 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Try sucking them, dear Henry.
8: 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I've already crunched them all.
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11: Amanda Iannucci's Charm Offensive, presented by Amanda Iannucci.
12: Thank you very much, and it must be said, hello. Welcome to Charm Offensive, the show that put the id into midweek, the rut into home truths, and the fat toss into the Chris Moyles breakfast show. And to demonstrate the BBC's commitment to its regional listeners, we're going round the country. To start with this week, we're coming from the delightful town of London. Just tell you a few interesting facts about London, for those of you who have never heard of it. London is, of course, the birthplace of The Clash, and was once the boyhood home of Prince Charles. Former Wimbledon champion Ivan Lendl once slept in London, and the city still rates itself as one of the main contenders to host the 2012 Paris Olympics. Chelsea Football Club once had a flower show in London. And London's inhabitants, known throughout the world for their cheeky, chirpy charm, will one day be the target for a biological terrorist attack. Okay, also staying with me in London are this week's panel, who are Phil Jupitus, Lucy Porter and Dave Gorman.
13: Good night.
14: Hello.
12: And before we look at what's been happening this week, can I ask you all if you've had a good time since you arrived in London?
15: Well, it was what a strange place London is, Armando. Never been here before. I came by the Fenchurch Street line. I left 8 days ago, just got here.
12: And Lucy, are you a stranger to London?
14: Well, actually, no, I'm not. I should admit at this point that I actually grew up in London.
12: Yeah.
14: it's very exciting because there are, you know, I'm not the only one to have made it big from them. There's Jude Law and Nicole Kidman and Bishop Desmond Tutu.
16: I've been having a marvellous time since I've been here. I've been minding the gap. later on, I'm hoping to be loving a duck. and encouraging Old Mother Brown to put her knees up.
12: she hoping for a girl? Or?
16: Very possibly, yes. I'm also hoping, I do read the papers, and I am hoping to indulge in the London hobby of having sex with Abby Titmus.
14: It is good. I can recommend that, actually, while you're here. That's.
15: I was trying to do the most London thing you can do, and so earlier on today, I was happy slapped by a beef eater driving a black cab.
14: Do pick up some souvenirs while you're here well, because there's, I mean, you know, every time I come back, I like to bring something. Like this time, I've picked up MRSA from Leslie Ash.
15: Have you been to any of the tourist attractions while you've been here?
16: No, have you?
15: I went to the changing of the spit guard at Pizza Hut in Piccadilly.
12: Actually, I actually went on an Otis Ferry guided tour of the House of Commons. I thought there'd be a queue. We got straight in. No money, nothing. And then all these actors in period costume leapt out, saying nothing like this has happened since 1685. Snag the sword and the tights. And then men run after you, and what you do is you escape through a secret tunnel that ends up next to a dummy of your dad in Rock Circus. Well, I touched earlier on the prospects of London gaining the 2012 Olympics. Where do we stand on the London Olympic bid?
15: I think we're built for failure with Sport the British, aren't we, really? Because we have Tim Henman, the English football team, Paula Radcliffe. It's all that, and no. I think we tend to equate sport with failure. The only positive experience that the British have with sport is getting a half day off on Sports Day.
12: Just want to pick up you and the Paula Radcliffe. I mean, she is a success, but the only time she did make that noise...
15: You're quite right.
12: Was when she stopped to do a poo in the mouth.
16: I think that, Phil, you're being unnecessarily negative about this, and for that I applaud you for being a true Brit.
12: So do we do Britain down, then, in relation to the rest of the world? We're enormously keen to compare ourselves unfavourably with Europe and America. You know the sort of thing. America has Michael Jackson. We have Jonathan King. Europe has people sitting out in the sun. We have people being given asbos for sitting out. America has the Grand Canyon. We have grass. America has Martin Luther King. And as I said, we've got Jonathan King. You know, that sort of... Those sort of tired old comparisons that I wouldn't bore you with.
15: You wouldn't want to hear that, would you, Jonathan King, saying, I had a dream.
12: I got a letter from Jonathan. This is absolutely true. I got a letter from Jonathan King from prison.
15: How old were you?
12: I like to think I'm a very young-looking 41. No, he said, you know, a lot of funny things happen in prison. Must do a sitcom about it sometime. Once I'm out. And I thought, no, you interfere with children. So Britain and the world, Britain and Europe.
14: But we are still the only nation in the world, as far as I'm aware, who have the word great in our name, don't we? Which is, you know, Great Britain. And it just seems, you know, because there are other countries who could, you know, they could adopt that. Well, hey, we're Latvia. You know. Have that with the Ukraine.
12: Well, I don't understand. As Tony Blair talks about, he wants Britain to be at the centre of Europe, and that doesn't wash. If Britain were at the centre of Europe, Europe would also include Ascension Island and most of Florida.
16: Then I too want Britain to be at the centre of Europe.
12: I always think that this idea of a special relationship we have with America is a bit like the relationship between Jonathan and Paul Ross.
16: Can you explain which of the Ross brothers do you think we are?
12: Well, we are not the all-conquering one who is on every television programme that gets any viewers. We are the one who is a mumbling wreck who lives in a car. And only appears on ITV2's coverage of Celebrity Love Island in order to pay his alimony. We're that one.
16: I always thought that was more Canada. And we're the one that no one can quite remember the name of.
12: No, people go on. You get all these headlines about, you know, we won't win the Olympic bid because, you know, we'll mess it up. It'll be over budget. It won't get done in time. And I say, poo-poo. That's what they said about the dome. And Wembley Stadium and the Channel Tunnel and the film version of the Thunderbirds.
15: Can you imagine watching the 4x400 metres butterfly and they're tear-arsing along and they still haven't bothered to get the pregnant aerobic mums out of the pool?
12: Oh dear. pregnant diving. Going to be some huge belly flops, really, aren't they?
14: pregnant any sport, though, is quite... it's just the pregnant Olympics would be fantastic.
12: Why not? We've got the Paralympics. Why not the pregnant Olympics?
14: There's trampolining in the Olympics.
12: The pole vault will be hilarious.
15: Because what you could do is you could have the pole vault, and then if on landing they did shoot the baby out, have a long jump to the baby.
12: In one fell swoop, you would have completed one-fifth of the decathlon. OK, before we move on, I just want to update you on the frightening scenes that happened last week in the studio. Not in this studio, obviously. We're in London this week. In our regular studio. You may remember that a spokesman from the Met Office came on the show to explain the changes to the BBC weather map, and that he was bodily lifted up by the studio audience and taken out and burned alive in a giant wicker cloud. Quite upsetting scenes, but I'm pleased to say they worked, because, yes, the map has been retilted. Once again, we have a bigger north and a fatter Scotland. So, yes, this week has seen a victory for the small people, who with pride can cry, we are not small, we're small-ish. But that being said, the uprising is now getting out of hand. Reports are coming in of riots all over Britain as crowds demand the return of things to how they should be. In Leeds, police have turned water cannon on 30,000 rioters, demanding we bring back the old editions of Ask the Family and the Hovercraft. Well, in Leicester, a man has set fire to himself to demand the return of the butterscotch option in boxes of black magic. I don't know if anyone else has any news of the situation.
15: Apparently, a pressure group in Garbaldsham in Norfolk has demanded the phasing out of mugging and the return of raffles, gentlemen thief.
14: And just news in from Hunstanton, a group of obese teenagers are protesting about their writing against type 2 diabetes. They're saying they want to contract type 1 diabetes, or diabetes gold, as we're calling it. I don't know if it is a group of teenagers or just one really big wobbly one. I'm not sure.
12: OK, well, we'll update you on these trivia riots throughout the show. OK, we've touched on it already, but it's time now to look at the vexed question of teenage pregnancy. In the part of the show called Mine's a Red Bull and Vodka, I've Just Given Birth. Now, this subject's come to the fore with the news of the three teenage sisters, aged 16, 14 and 12, who've each had children, named Hudwina, Asbo and Tag. sex experts are starting to blame our sexual profligacy on over-explicit storylines in the media. For example, on television this week was the first British showing of the gay wedding edition of The Simpsons. And a few months ago on Radio 4, there was the historic broadcast of the first ever gay kiss on The World at One. You must have heard it. It happened in an interview between Nick Clark and Tory MP David Davis over in a discussion about the Hutton Report. In case you didn't hear it, here's a quick reminder.
0: David Davis was for many years chairman of the Public Accounts Committee, and now he is the Conservative shadow to the Deputy Prime Minister, John Prescott.
13: The first thing to say is that the issue wouldn't have arisen if they hadn't released his name, and they must have known that when they released his name. This is not a government that's been particularly bothered about... saying no to select committees when they ask for individual named civil servants to appear in front of them.
0: You say spin. I mean, the way it's described, a lot of the Ministry of Defence civil servants were asked about this, and they said no, it was to do with a great public interest.
13: Well, I don't know what the great public interest is in that respect. He used the word presentation, presentationally difficult, and.
0: David Davis.
12: So, T, what do you think? Are we, as broadcasters, are we irresponsible, sex-wise?
15: Educationally, we do have to... I mean, the mother of these three sluts...
12: They're going to go with that, aren't you?
15: There were so many contraceptive methods available to them. Obviously, the contraceptive pill... barrier, coil. And as myself, the father of two daughters, I favour the crossbow and pepper spray. And sitting on the roof, brooding.
12: I mean, is there a good side to this? Any good can come out other than the fact that, you know, at least the children will have someone they know at school?
16: I mean, there's no doubting that teenagers do copy what they see on TV, though. Yeah. There's a kid on my street. All last week he was time-travelling and gurning.
14: Because they were talking about Celebrity Love Island and saying that that's to blame and pointing the finger at that. And it's just... But there's actually no sex on Celebrity... There's no love on... There's no celebrities on Celebrity Love Island.
12: So what about us? I mean, Radio 4, do you think we should go down this? I mean, I know, for example, in The Moral Maze, they have put in thermal microphones to detect whether any of their panellists are actually having sex.
14: Apparently, Libby Purvis goes off like a threepenny banger. She's really...
16: I have it on good authority that Nicholas Parsons takes just a minute.
12: Hey. I see what you've done there. Well, back to the trivia riots now, and we've just heard that 1,000 people in Gloucester have torched the town hall demanding the return of Word 95.
14: In Bromley, there's been some trouble at a supermarket by people who are just terrified by the sheer cleaning power of Silit Bang.
16: Well, at Basildon, I think there's a trouble spot now in Basildon. Some very slightly confused right-wing people in Basildon have started a campaign to bring back the Hanging Gardens of Basildon.
12: OK, more news on those riots as they come in, but now it's time for everyone's inner thoughts. This is something we launched last week. Once again, in Charm Offensive, we've fitted our panel up to new technology which allows you to hear our inner thoughts. The listener at home can hear what we're actually thinking by pressing the interactive switch on the radio.
15: Thinks. What if you can get quicker than a quick fitter?
16: Thinks. If a child using sign language swears, does its mother tell it to wash its hands in soap and water?
14: Thinks. Now, did I leave some milk out for Will's self?
12: Thinks. When I get home tonight, I think I'll run over a badger.
16: Thinks. Oh, that's Armando Iannucci. I was thinking of the other one.
15: Thinks. Two thoughts at the same time.
12: George Orwell called that double think.
15: Thinks. I wish I hadn't eaten that Shire horse.
12: Thinks. If only we could harness Jonathan King's energy for good. We could have Jonathan King farms. A whole town could be powered off one Jonathan King protesting his innocence. But would we ever want to use Jonathan King innocence protested heated water to have a bath?
15: Thinks. Monkey plumbers. Yeah, that could work.
12: That's right, I'm just getting reports that the middle-class insurgents who stormed Parliament are demanding the return of much simpler weathermen like Bill Giles, and that they'll cut off Nicholas Soames' chins one by one until the demands are met. OK, and now we come to the vexed question of high and low culture. Professor John Carey of Oxford University has just brought out a book called What Are the Arts For?, arguing that anything, even the old soap opera Crossroads, can be regarded as art if we want it to be. So, as the Queen chooses Rolf Harris to paint her official 80th birthday portrait, absolutely true, and as a digital frog tops the charts, it's time to ask everyone here, is Professor John Carey of Oxford University a Satan?
15: Crazy Frog, of course, beat Coldplay to number one. This is the cultural shorthand for what has happened here. You know, if I was Chris Martin of Coldplay, I think I'd be glad. Because the animated, not real, tiny penis amphibian, surely that would take a little bit of the media heat off of Chris.
12: Mm.
15: As far as I'm aware, Crazy Frog hasn't done any interviews yet, nor indeed has he fertilised any Hollywood stars, made any children with dumb names. There's nothing there of Crazy Frog other than his...
16: Sorry, I think I've got a call coming in.
14: it is the lack of context that gets me, because what is crazy about, I mean, is it, you know, the fact that it wears a crash helmet? About, you know, that surely even on an imaginary motorcycle, that's just common sense, isn't it?
12: The thing I didn't know until I started reading about this crazy frog was that the guy who does the noise and the guy who does the animation have never met. So we're actually going to need two posses. Well, I just think for the benefit of BBC Radio 4 listeners, maybe if we just remind them what this crazy frog sounds like. Ding ding ding ding ding ding ding ding
16: ding. Sorry, I think I've got a call coming in.
12: And that's magically been transformed into the chart-topping sound that is. I think I've just done the first bit of DJing on Radio 4. But I also wonder whether we try to popularise high art a lot by putting it in lists. There's lots of lists that we bring. I mean, even Melvyn Bragg's show on Radio 4 in our time is now launching the 100 greatest philosophers of all time thing. But there is a sort of junk mail that we, you know, F-list celebs get.
17: Which is what, are you F now?
12: Yeah.
17: Oh, well done.
12: Oh, yeah. When did that drop a fresh list at the end of the season?
17: Oh, nice. Yeah. Well, congratulations. I didn't see it this year. Well done. Well done.
14: I've got to wait for Titmus to drop, and then I've got her place. That's...
12: Titmus and Titch Marsh are in the playoffs for A. No, no, no. There is a sort of a junk mail we get, which is Channel 4 are doing a programme called Top 100 Cardboard. And we'd really love it if you took part, because we're sure you'd have something really interesting to say about cardboard.
15: I had them on where Channel 4 were doing anything about dance, and they talked to me for like an hour about dance. It's like, because I used to go at the clubs in Essex, and they wanted to talk about the Essex club scene in the 70s, and I talked for about half an hour, and at the end of it they went, would you dance for us? And that's all they used, fatty dancing. look, fat bloke dancing, fat bloke dancing.
16: Can I just say, Phil, in their defence, the footage of you dancing was very funny.
12: It's all over the internet, isn't it? I'm going to set it to music and bring it out as a ringtone.
15: Where I got the lightsaber? Crazy pig!
12: The other thing they try to do is pass off innovation. Anything now is just passed off as innovation. So they're talking about the innovation in Big Brother of transparent walls. That's windows! Okay, well, any discussion about high culture has to, I've alluded to him already, has to take in Melvyn Bragg. His Radio 4 show, In Our Time, is unashamedly intellectual, discussing big themes with hot academics. And also this week, he engaged in a social experiment when he and 13 other randomly chosen 20-somethings were locked in a house and asked to debate the French Revolution continuously, 24 hours a day for 11 weeks. Let's just see how that show started off.
18: With me to discuss the French Revolutionary Terror is Mike Groers, lecturer in modern history at the University of Oxford and fellow of Lady Margaret Hall.
19: Does anyone see my G-strings?
18: And Tim Blanning, professor of modern European history at the University of Cambridge.
19: So I had two of them, and I just washed them out in the sink in the kitchen and left them on the sides.
20: No,
19: of the
20: I'd seen them, mate.
18: Mike Groers, let's just start in 1789.
19: It was a pink one.
18: And we had the French Revolution, we got the Estates General, and then what?
20: Do you want a cup of tea? No.
21: Yeah, well, I think we've got to see the terror between 1792 and 1794 is a revolution within the revolution.
20: Wait, Melvin!
21: Because it really does start in 1789.
20: Melvin!
18: That's so we have a reforming king.
19: Melv, take sugar!
21: Very much a reforming king.
20: Hey, Professor, yeah, you got a lemon in it.
12: Thank you very much. Well, we're all having a great time here in London! Despite the city being a hellhole. So... Now it's time to talk to the Londoners in the audience in the part of the show called Talking to Local Yokels on 4. You, sir, what's your name?
22: Joel.
12: Joel. Is that rhyming slang? for bowl? Glad to see you made it here through the fog. What do you do, Joel?
22: I'm a writer.
12: You're a writer? And who do you write for? Do you write for urchins?
22: Yes.
12: Do you know Charles Dickens? And you, ma'am, I notice you're sitting down. Is that the Lambeth Walk?
23: Yes, it is. It's very popular in London these days.
12: Don't get lippy. Soft southern yet. I can deck you anytime, just remember it. I may look small, but that's only because you're seeing me through your southern eyes, where I'm tilted away from you.
15: I have a question for these Londoners, is it? Londoners? London? Are you a real Londoner? I thought you'd be more pearly.
12: Well, I'd like to thank very much the people of London. And one other thing we've noticed, that Cockney rhyming slang's continually evolving in this city. So to take account of recent trends, we go over now to Vaughan Savage with a list of the best Cockney rhyming slang contemporary upgrades that people here are downloading onto their vomit and bile. Mobile.
1: Lemon and lime. Wembley won't be completed on time. Jimmy White. Brownfield development site. I've got an Ivor Cutler. Tickets to see McCalmont and Butler. Prisoner of Zender. Illegal sausage vendor. Syrup of fig. Rebecca Lewes and a pig. Jesus and God. A mugger stole my iPod. Balam and Tooting. Drive-by shooting. Hinge and bracket. A hinge and a bracket. Apples and pears. Breasts.
12: Okay, just heard that $200 ladies are botoxing each other to death until Kit Kat stops mucking about.
16: When I get home, nice hot bath, candles, Enya. Yeah, some me time.
23: Thinks, when I get home, a bottle of Jack Daniels, the last days of Sodom, and a harness. Some me time.
12: Thinks. Of course, they call asylums care homes these days. It's madness gone politically correct.
16: Thinks. I wonder how many people know that the twist in the Da Vinci Code is that the old English cripple is the villain. I'd best not say that out loud. It would ruin a very good book.
12: Well, this week, allegations emerged that the Make Poverty History bracelets are actually made in Chinese sweatshops. People are laughing. That's absolutely true. I mean, the allegation is true. It's true that there was an allegation. And not for once, I don't want to be sued by the Make Poverty History campaign. Who, let's face it, will sue me for an awful lot of money.
16: Okay. Now, they wouldn't want to make you poor.
12: Oh, absolutely. So we can actually say anything we like about them.
16: We've reduced the Iannucci to poverty.
12: Damn! So much so that, in fact, I'm wearing a Make Poverty History band. Just time to ask the team what bands and bracelets they're wearing tonight.
16: I wear a brown leather one with a metal disc, which is called a Know the Time bracelet.
12: I'm wearing a Make Me Stop Drowning inflatable band on each arm.
23: I'm wearing a very tight elastic band to show my support for people with big, purple, engorged hands.
16: I also have a white one, which is the Make Bono history.
12: My son came home from school with one that said, Make Cognitive Dissonance Geography.
15: I've got one here that if you just wear higher up the arm, it just says, take heroin now.
12: I just want to explain, this isn't a band, it's actually a belt for Callista Flockhart.
23: I've got one in every colour so I can stay in the pool all day.
12: Just time to see how Melvin Bragg and his 13 French Revolution debaters are getting on.
2: Basically, as soon as somebody thinks you're suspicious, then you're a suspect, and then you
3: are
2: guilty.
3: Well, that's not very strict. You said very strict truth. There's nothing strict about that whatsoever. Were you being ironic?
2: Well, man, just get off her case. You don't know her. Don't disrespect her like that.
3: They're not harsh at all. They're completely the opposite. That's the point. The point is, they say, I suspect you, so you're in prison. You're done in time to cool your heels in prison. You're off to the guillotine. That's the point.
2: Big head bully.
12: Thank you very much. Good night.
11: That was Amanda Iannucci's Charm Offensive, presented by Amanda Iannucci. The guests this week were Dave Gorman, Phil Jupitus and Lucy Porter. It also featured Dan Tetzel and Alison Senior.
1: It was written by Amanda Iannucci and John Holmes, Danny Robbins, Ian Martin, Will Smith and Dan Tetzel. And the producer was David Tyler. The programme was a Positive production for the BBC.
12: Now, at this point, most Radio 4 listeners will have switched off, OK? 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DVD extra. Because as we were ploughing through that Melvin, the original Melvin Bragg in our time recording, at one point, this is absolutely true, we haven't doctored this in any way, at one point, one of the panellists burped. OK? So, here it is now. Listen out carefully. Listen out. Here it is.
18: 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We've had the French Revolution, we've got the Estates General, and then what?
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12: 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Bye-bye.
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27: Bags, Mags and Bags, written by Sanjeev Kohli and Donald McCleary. Episode 2, The Demagowning of Ramesh.
28: Oh, that's a good tune, that, Sanjeev. What do you call that?
29: Jungle.
28: Oh, I like jungle. Cheer up, Sanjeev. Might never happen. You could have been one of them boys at the car factory. Eh? Langford's? 120 of them laid off this morning. On the scrap heap. Still, you know what I say? Don't want to work in a car factory? Drive you mad, eh? Drive! Oh, look at that torn face. You know what you look like? You look like the guy who found a tennis racket, but, you know, you couldn't, all the courts were booked.
29: What is it you want?
28: A chomp bar.
29: A chomp bar. Here's your chomp bar. Goodbye.
28: Oh, you want your 10p?
29: If you must.
30: Hello, Ted.
28: Oh, here, Dave. Heard about Langford?
30: Yeah, shocking.
28: Still, you know what I say?
30: What?
29: He says he doesn't want to work in a car factory because it would drive him mad.
28: Yep, I said I don't want to work in a car factory because it would drive me mad. Eh? Drive!
30: Yeah, nice one, Ted.
28: All of it!
30: Morning, Sanjeev. Where's your dad?
29: Back shop, woman.
30: Oh, it's okay, Sanjeev, I understand. You're a teenager. You are great. And misunderstood. You have every right to be silly, and this must be expressed through minimalist conversation. But I need more than that. So, I'll now give you 5 words to tell me exactly what your dad is doing in the back shop.
29: Women, interview,
0: Job, shop.
7: That's only four.
0: Farmsteads.
7: Thank you. So, Dina, this new confectionery concern, the Junky Wacko, have you been keeping up with it in the trade papers?
8: I can't say I have, Mr. Madju.
7: Right. Could you furnish me with the names of the variations on the theme that fall under the Junky Wacko umbrella?
8: I'm sorry?
7: What flavours does Junky Wacko come in?
8: Right. Well, there's original.
7: Naturally.
8: Orange?
7: Yes.
8: Mint?
7: Of course.
8: Yeah. Rum and raisin.
7: Mm-hmm.
8: And egg.
7: Egg? Egg? Egg chocolate? Egg-flavoured chocolate? What planet are you on, woman?
8: Well, what about a cream egg?
7: A chocolate egg? Yes, a chocolate egg. I mean, that's natural. But egg chocolate? Egg-flavoured chocolate? You have some very funny ideas about the confectionery market. I mean, what next, huh? A chicken solero?
8: I see your point.
7: I'm very sorry, Tina. I'm afraid this interview is terminated. Goodbye now, dear. Right, Sanjay, you cheeky bugger. You know the rules. Get your jungle off. You're on Ramesh time now.
9: Sick!
10: Personally, I don't think it's appropriate to play that kind of music when 120 local men and women have lost their jobs.
7: Yeah, I agree, Dave.
10: Very well. Choose your weapon.
7: What is on the menu, tape-wise?
10: Hits out of hell, Meatloaf.
7: Ah.
13: Give me the future. Give me the future. Give me the future with the modern.
10: Oh! Oh, is that your tooth giving you a jip again?
7: Oh, Dave, we have to dispense with Meatloaf, huh? I mean, oh, rousing though it is, at the best of times, the richness of the multi-layered arrangements of Jim's diamond can, exacerbate dental discomfort. We'll save that for the count-up of the takings.
10: What about some Barbara Dixon's? That's very soothing. It's like the musical equivalent of Oil of Cloves.
7: Oh, just you saying Barbara Dixon is actually quite soothing, yes. Ah, Barbara Dixon, the third Ronnie. She's both amazing and great, but also tinged with melancholy.
10: January, February, don't you come around.
7: Quiet. Press play, but take care not to press record.
10: Yes, well, I am blessed with the sausage fingers.
7: No, Dave, you are cursed with the sausage fingers.
10: So, another one bites the dust?
7: No, Dave, January, February. It is unfashionable but seminal.
10: No, I mean another prospective employee bites the dust.
7: I'm afraid so.
10: Oh, dear.
7: Ow! Ow! What is that?
10: Oh, CD, it's busted. I've argued time and again, if we don't properly maintain the CDs, this is going to happen.
7: Shut the bloody hell up and turn off the CD and it's making my tongue burst!
10: There you are. So, how did you fare generally?
7: Oh, that's better. Well, up to that point, probably the best yet. During an improvised role play, she managed to sell the most inappropriate sympathy card.
10: Oh, the pastel drawing of the Formula One car.
7: Ah, it has been usurped, Dave, by this woman, Catherine Tate. Look, on the front of the card it says, "Your loved one has passed on." Now open it.
14: Do I look bothered? Look at my face. Am I bothered? Am I bothered? Do I look bothered?
10: And she sold that. I'm impressed.
7: Yes, but then it went downhill from there. Her part work knowledge was minimal. She labours under the common misapprehension that the drifter bar has been discontinued, and this was all before she floated the notion of egg chocolate.
10: Oh, no. Egg chocolate?
7: Egg chocolate, huh?
10: Like, egg chocolate?
7: Egg chocolate.
10: Egg chocolate?
7: She said egg chocolate.
10: Egg chocolate? That's just wrong.
7: Oh, looks like we finally found some common ground to bridge the generation gap. Father and son forge a link in the white heat of the common hatred of egg chocolate.
10: Meh.
7: I think we're going to need more than that, Dave. Oh, I don't think I'm ever going to get to the dentist.
10: Oh, don't be like that.
7: Oh, come on, Dave. 9 months I've had this appointment in the book, huh? 9 months. And dozens of interviews. And still no one I can trust to run the place for 2 days.
10: Well, you know, I'd like to help you out, Ramesh.
7: Say no more, Dave. Your knowledge of shop is second only to my own. But we're all well aware of...
10: Yes.
7: Yes. Remind me, where is my other son today?
10: Well, it's Tuesday today, so that'll be Barcelona.
7: Bloody Nora. Barcelona today, huh? Chamonix tomorrow. When I got married, my stag night wasn't nearly as elaborate.
10: A stag night? I thought you had an arranged marriage.
7: I did, Dave. And I had an arranged stag do. It just wasn't very well arranged.
10: What do you mean?
7: Well, you have to bear in mind, Dave, that this was India in the 60s. We didn't have the paintballing or hooters or transsexuals from Prague. My brother strapped me to a cow and hit his ass quite hard. I was on that car for 8 bloody hours.
30: Oh, where did you end up?
7: Bloody nowhere. My brother had foolishly picked the most indolent cow on the farm. It was entirely stationary. The Stagnite shenanigans were less than hilarious. I can't trust a loke anyway. You know what he's like. He doesn't appreciate multiple low-return retail. You know, he wants to put a web cafe over there.
30: What, in the Wall of Crisps?
7: Yes, in the Wall of Crisps. Imagine, huh? You're innocently trying to purchase a packet of nice and spicy knickknacks, and you're obstructed by a teenager chuckling at a crude video of a zookeeper with his head trapped in an elephant's bottom.
30: He's got some very funny ideas, that boy.
7: Oh! Oh, these bloody teeth!
30: Suppose it's an occupational hazard.
7: You're not bloody wrong, mate. But it's no comfort. I've got nothing to show for it. I mean, look at bloody Shane McGowan's, huh? Rotten teeth. But how did he get them? Drinking, isn't it? Huh? With Mick Jagger's. 10-pin bowling with Delamitri. Party buckets with the Brotherhood of Men.
1: Paintballing with Ice Cube?
7: Is Ice Cube in show business?
1: Yes.
7: Right, I'll accept that. Paintballing with Ice Cube. How did I get my teeth? Filing into the Bojos and the Chelsea Whoppers and the stupid rubbery little fried eggs when I was bored.
30: Ah, something will turn up.
7: Oh, I bloody hope so. Oh, well, I suppose I chose this life.
30: You didn't choose this life. This life chose you.
7: No, Dave, I chose this life. Right, come on. We have to alphabetize these erotic publications.
30: Why do we have to alphabetize them?
7: Well, do you have a better system? And, Kate, what was the loss-leading hook employed by the part-work classic Ross Kemp's Mysterious World of Conspiracies?
2: 3 minutes in moon landing with part one?
7: Correct.
2: Oh!
7: Yes, it's a very distinctive laugh.
2: Thanks. Have I got the job?
7: It's most infectious. I think I've heard enough. I'll be in touch.
2: Cheery-bye.
30: Well, she was excellent.
7: Yes, but she's not getting the job.
30: Why not?
7: Laughs like a witch.
1: Hello, Dad.
7: What do you want, Sanjay?
1: What do you mean, what do I want?
7: Well, what's all this hello business all of a sudden?
1: Can't pass the time of day with my own dad.
7: What?
1: What?
7: Sanjay, that is the longest sentence you've ever said in this shop. Your entrance is traditionally only accompanied by a lackluster harumph.
1: I've never said harumph in my life.
7: Sanjay, harumph is a state of mind, it's not a word. Dave?
30: Yes, well, the harumph was commonly used in Victorian times as a throat-clearing expression of the working man's lot at the time. It being quite an oppressive time as detailed in the serialised works of Dickens. And, of course, with the Industrial Revolution in its relative infancy, there was a great deal of expectorating, which in turn led to the development of Mr. McIntosh's patented harumph linctus, and later, harumph pastilles.
7: Do you mean pastels, Dave?
30: Aye.
7: But, of course, this isn't Dickensian Britain. This is, what Britain would you say it is now, Dave, in terms of a seminal author?
30: Ooh, Ludlam?
7: No. Bingy?
30: Mm-mm. Zadie Smith?
7: Oh, no, I can't stick her.
30: Jade Goody.
7: Did she write a book?
30: Yeah.
7: Bloody hell. All right. Sanjay, this isn't Dickensian Britain. This is Jade Goodyan Britain. You have never been up a chimney, huh? You have never expectorated your own lung material onto a cobble. Huh? The only consumption that you have ever suffered from is the consumption of an out-of-date Muller fruit corner. Your life seems to consist of pimp my ride, the occasional maths lesson, and the seemingly endless quest to purchase the most elaborate trouser made by the hand of man. So I don't know what you got to harumph about.
1: I didn't harumph, I said hello.
7: Yes, because you want something, don't you?
1: No, I don't.
7: Yes, you do.
1: All right, then. Can I borrow the Merc?
7: Oh! The Merc, is it? Huh? And what would you say you've done to merit the borrowing of said Merc?
1: Well, I said hello, didn't I?
7: Not enough. What would you say that you've done around here to merit it?
1: Nothing. But if you just let me have a shot on the Merc, I'll...
7: You'll what? You know what the Merc represents. It is years of hard shop time. It is hours of blistered fingers from hauling in enormous bags of cat litter. It is sitting on a drinks crate for so long that the crate manufacturer could and has used your ass as a template for the creation of new ones. It is countless sleepless nights from the psychological humiliation at the hands of an 8-year-old who tells you, and I quote, your crisps are both lackluster and poo. My blood is in that car, Sanjay, so you're not having it.
1: But, Dad, I need it for the prom.
7: The prom. Listen to him. The prom. Who are you supposed to be, huh? The Fonzarelli.
30: The prom. This isn't America, son.
1: I bloody wish it was America.
7: Oh, what is it with you kids, eh? You like American things, don't you, isn't it?
1: Yeah, well, it's better than here, isn't it?
7: Is it, though?
1: Yeah. theme parks and 50 Cent and all-you-can-eat breakfast and the OC and Las Vegas and that. It's much better than here.
7: Ah, son, but see now, you've fallen into the trap, isn't it? You only get the good stuff. What about all the bad American things, huh? Like child beauty contests.
30: Morbid clinical obesity.
7: Huh? Serial killers.
30: The death penalty.
7: Guns.
30: Evangelists.
7: Mullets, without irony.
30: Cornbread.
7: I quite like cornbread.
30: Oh, strike that cornbread then. Aggressive foreign policy.
7: Yes, white supremacy. I hate the white supremacy. And 50 Cent and the OC in Las Vegas and all of that.
1: You guys suck. Everyone else is going to the prom.
7: I didn't say you couldn't go to the prom, Richie Cunningham. I just said you couldn't have the car.
1: But there's no point in going if I don't have a flash car.
7: Your school is 5 minutes away.
1: So?
30: I get it. He's taking a girl.
7: Are you?
1: It's no big deal, Dad.
30: Who is it? Who is it? Is it little Anushka?
1: No.
7: Good job and all. She's wrestling with severe scratch card addiction.
30: Who is it then? Is it Melanie?
1: No.
30: She's been lifting Twixes.
7: Oh, that reminds me. You tell your friend Melanie there's 2 days left in the chocolate bar amnesty.
30: So who does that leave? Who have you had your beady little eye on?
1: It's Naomi, all right?
30: Oh, you've done very well there, Naomi. Very nice manners. Dad takes the Spectator.
7: Yes, and her mother eschews the celebrity publications, yes. Indeed, the only time she's purchased a Hello magazine, I had the distinct impression she was embarking on a hospital visit.
30: How could you tell?
7: Well, it was bought in tandem with a word search. Yes, this is a good development.
1: Can I get the Merc then?
7: No.
1: Oh, come on, Dad. There must be something I can do.
30: Oh, go on, Ramesh. Why don't you give him the test?
7: Well, what's the point? His knowledge of shop is minimal.
30: Well, everyone else has had a crack, and he's desperate.
7: Okay, very well. Sanjay, answer me this. In the confectionery stanchion adjacent to the till, what is the classical placement of the topic? Don't turn around and don't look into a reflective surface.
1: Don't have to. It's easy. Between the picnic and the Snickers. It's like the ascent of man expressed in nut-based confectionery.
7: Shh, Dave. That was a lucky observation. Right, question number two. On what fateful day did salt and vinegar crisps usurp cheese and onion from the green packaging? That dark day is etched into my memory.
1: 5th of March, 1998.
7: Bloody hell!
30: If it's any consolation, Ramesh, the association between cheese and onion and green was based on a false assumption, because in point of fact, neither cheese nor onion are actually green. If anything, cheese and onion should be in yellow packaging, but of course, that's long been the domain of roast chicken and for a short while, the vaguely named curry crisp.
7: Well, I'd be lying if I said I wasn't impressed. Now, Sanjay, get this right and maybe we can talk some car. Right. A distraught lady enters the shop and buys a sympathy card. What are the 3 Shopkeepers Guild approved utterances that can be used to ease the air of discomfort and embarrassment? You have 10 seconds, starting now.
1: He, she, had a good innings. The light that burns twice as bright burns half as long. It's always the good ones that go first. And he, she will be sitting in God's right hand now.
30: That's 4. Fair play, Ramesh. He's done 4.
7: All right, then. Sanjay, I will give you the keys.
1: Yes!
7: To the shop for 2 days while I have my teeth demagowned.
1: I hate you.
30: Right, Sanjay, I'll take a back seat. This one's yours.
1: Morning, Ted.
3: Well then, young man.
1: I just want to apologise for my surly nature yesterday.
3: Oh, that's a lot of words.
1: Yeah, and the 10 years building up to yesterday.
3: Well, that's very big of you.
1: So, what can I get you today?
3: I could get used to this. Here, Dave. I'm just after saying I can get used to this.
30: Aye.
3: I'm just in for these tea bags and a word search.
1: May I suggest the one with Charlotte Church straddling an inflatable pencil?
3: Oh, no. Oh, what else have you got?
1: Let's see. We've got EastEnders Cat Slater biting into a shiny red apple, Natasha Kaplinsky in a pair of waders cuddling up to a Wrigley salmon, or there's this one with Paula Radcliffe holding a big polystyrene question mark.
3: I think I'll go for Kaplinsky. I like Kaplinsky.
30: So, off to the hospital, are you, for a visit?
3: No.
30: The word search is for your own consumption, then?
3: Oh, yes. I like word searches.
30: So, nice afternoon in. Word search, cup of tea.
3: That's the fun.
9: Sanjay, I've tenderised the Ted meat, the meat that is Ted, so, time for you to move in for the kill, as it were.
3: What? Oh, yeah, right.
1: Know what would go lovely with that cup of tea, Ted?
3: What's that, then?
1: Mint Viscounts.
3: Oh, you've hit the nail on the head there. Oh, bit indulgent, though. Don't have any company or anything.
4: Oh, curveball.
29: What do you mean, no company? Kaplinski's coming round. I think the least she deserves is a wrapped biscuit.
3: You're right, son. Chuck in a packet.
4: Oh, nice recovery.
29: Right you are, Ted. That'll be £3.63, please.
3: I'll see you later.
29: Bye.
4: Well, well, well. Textbook shop. You needed a bit of prodding, but fair play. You saw the goods, you visualised, you extrapolated, and you hit them with the impulse buy.
29: Just basic psychology, really, isn't it?
4: Oh, you're feeling it.
29: What?
4: The buzz. The buzz of the sale. Oh, look at your rosy little cheeks. You're a natural shopkeeper.
29: Get off. I'm not a shopkeeper. Hello, Mr. Kennings. May I just say how sorry I am for your loss?
11: You mean my job or my wife?
29: Sorry?
11: Well, I just got fired from Langford's, didn't I?
29: So many good people were. I was referring to your good lady, though.
11: Yeah, thanks, yeah.
29: It's always the good ones that are taken first, isn't it?
11: Oh, yes. The light that burns twice as bright burns half as long.
4: She had a good innings, though, eh?
11: I'm sorry, Dave. It's just... Jeannie was killed by a cricket ball.
4: Oh, sorry.
29: Well, she'll be sitting on God's right hand now with the rest of the angels now, eh?
11: That's a great comfort to me. And quite perceptive from one so young. I'll just take this.
29: Well, Mr. Kennings, I think you might be interested in this.
11: What's this?
29: It's a new part work. Just came in from the wholesalers. It's called My Robot Pal. Palbot. Build your own talking robot?
11: No, that's not for me, no. I can't even set the video. I leave that stuff to my wife.
29: Oh, there, Mr. Kennings. Here, take a wet wipe. Well, it's very simple. They talk you through all the steps, and by the end of it, you've got a companion, you know? For when you're feeling a little bit lonely around the house.
11: Well, I suppose it would be something to do, wouldn't it? Especially now I'm not working.
29: Of course, I'm not suggesting that this robot could replace your wife in any way.
11: Oh, no.
29: Free binder with part one?
11: Well, there's no often you get something for nothing these days, is it? Oh, that's cheered me up after my double tragedy. Count me in.
29: Certainly, Mr. Kennings.
11: Thank you, young man. Quite looking forward to my new robot pal.
4: Hey!
29: Bloody hell, Dave. What are you doing?
4: Ah, you wouldn't have seen this before, Sanji. This is the part-work trumpet. We always blow this when someone signs up.
29: Right in my ear.
4: Well, you're getting the hang of this boy.
29: Yeah, I suppose.
4: How did you know he was bereft, though? Mr. Kennings.
29: Oh, Dave. I thought you would have spotted it. Individual steak pie in a tin, plus wedding ring equals death or divorce, and at that age, got to be death.
4: Shop logic.
12: Dave, is that you?
4: Hello, Ramesh. How's it going, then?
12: Not great. 7 fillings I have to get. I have been administered a local anesthetic. I'm only just out of slavering on the dental hygienist. She was quite magnanimous that this is an occupational hazard.
4: I suppose it is. Oh, Mrs. Gerber's coming.
12: Oh, tell Sanjay Radio Times. Radio Times. Tell Sanjay Radio Times. It's Thursday. She gets Radio Times.
4: Yeah. Sanjay, Radio Times, your dad says.
29: Tell Dad I know.
4: He says he knows.
12: Oh, now she's also partial to chocolate Wilbur's.
4: Your dad says she's partial.

0: tell Dad I know.
1: He says he knows.
2: Oh, no, she's also partial to chocolate Wilbur's.
1: Your dad says she's partial to chocolate Wilbur's.
0: You tell Dad I know she's partial to chocolate Wilbur's.
1: Sanji says he knows she's partial to chocolate Wilbur's.
2: Well, is she anywhere near the chocolate Wilbur's?
1: Your dad wants to... Hang on, I'll pass you over.
2: Sanji.
0: Hello, Dad.
2: What is Mrs. Gerber's proximity to the chocolate Wilbur's?
0: She's nowhere near the chocolate Wilbur's. She's leaving Abella.
2: Well, engineer her towards the chocolate Wilbur's.
0: How am I supposed to do that?
2: You and Dave, huh? Pincer movement.
0: I'm not doing that.
2: You bloody well are. Shepherd her into the chocolate Wilbur's zone.
0: I'm not doing that. It's embarrassing.
2: Don't you dare lose a sale. You remind that we stock chocolate Wilbur's this instant.
0: Right then. Bloody hell. And Mrs. Gerber, just wanted to remind you that we have chocolate Wilbur's.
3: And what's that to me?
0: Well, my dad says you always buy one.
3: No, I don't.
0: That's what he said.
3: What are you trying to say? Are you trying to say I'm fat?
2: No, tell her she is Rubenesque and it is to her credit.
0: Shut up!
3: I beg your pardon?
0: Not you.
3: I don't always buy chocolate Wilbur's. I didn't even know they were called chocolate Wilbur's. I could have been buying them for a friend for all you know.
2: Ask her if she was.
0: Were you buying them for a friend? Ow!
3: Piss off, it's glandular. I'm no stopping here. And you can stick your radio times as well. I've just been laid off. Depressed now. Give her the chocolate, Wilbur. And don't think I'm paying for this.
2: No! That was a subscription.
0: She's gone, Dad.
2: Well, I hope you're happy.
0: I'm happy. You told me to do a pincer movement.
2: Right, that's it. You can't be trusted. I'm coming back.
0: Oh!
4: What's the matter?
0: I give up.
4: Oh, come on, son. You can't let this stop you. It's a little bump in the road. It takes years to master shop.
0: Nah, I'm done.
4: Oh, come on, son. What about the Merc?
0: Dad's right. That Merc's all about grafting in here. Working all the hours God sends. Talking gibberish with dull scum and deadbeats. Well, it's not going to happen to me. I'll get my own car, be a film star in that.
5: Right. Who's in charge?
4: Yes.
5: Is he? What is that music? I can't hear myself think. It's just noise, isn't it? You know what you need? Some Elkie Brooks.
4: Ah, Elkie Brooks. The fourth of Ronnie.
0: If you don't like it, nick off.
5: Don't you want my custom?
0: Why, what do you want? A scouring pad? A foam shrimp? Or maybe, ooh, viva Las Vegas. You're an eccentric tycoon who's splashing out on a new rain hood.
5: They're funny at that age, aren't they? My one's the same, always wishing me dead. Teenagers.
0: Don't be writing no checks your ass can't cash.
5: And they like the American things, don't they?
4: Yeah.
0: What do you want?
5: Don't be like that. Now, do you have any black magic?
0: Yes.
5: Terry's All Gold?
0: Yes.
5: Celebrations?
0: Yes.
5: Miniature Heroes?
0: Yes.
5: Milk Tree?
0: Yes.
5: And have you got them Belgian ones that look like shells? I can't stick them myself.
0: Yes.
5: Right, I'll take the lot.
0: Sorry?
5: I work at Langford's, don't I? Muggins here has been landed with organising 120 leaving dues. I haven't got time to go up the cash and carry, so you're it. You subtly little sod.
0: Oh, you want a carrier bag? Bit previous for the loaf, isn't it?
4: Yeah, but we've earned it. 415, 420, 430, 440 quid. Off you. They'll talk of this day in the halls of independent grocer Valhalla.
0: Nothing to do with me?
4: Yeah, but it was on your watch, wasn't it? Falls under your jurisdiction. I think somebody will be riding in a luxury vehicle to the old prom.
0: Yeah. Shows you what Dad knows, eh? Son, that car was built from penny jewels and square crisps. Yes, it was, Dad. And thanks to an enormous fluke, I will be driving it to the prom, lock and load.
4: Is that an American thing? Oh, that car looks just like the Merc.
6: Who parked that car next to a curb, bloody idiot?
0: And that man looks just like my dad. That's one sweet corsage right there, Naomi.
7: I'm so loving my corsage. It's all that.
0: It is all that. Listen, babe, sorry we had to bail out on the Merc. It's in the shop. Dad was high on anesthetics and he totaled her.
7: It's all good. I'm down with the van. It's old school.
0: Smashing?
7: What?
0: I mean, super sweet. Would you mind not sitting on the fruit corners?
8: You didn't want some. Better be your husband if you have found a dog soon.
7: Eh?
4: He said, here's your woman's own. Best wishes to your husband.

0: husband. I am sure he will find a job soon.
1: Oh, thanks very much. It's not all bad news, though. I got a tidy redundancy package. I feel a bit impulsive. I'll have a box of Terry's. Oh, you've run out. Bye for now.
2: Hello.
3: What's that?
0: He says, hello.
3: Hello, Dad. Oh, where's my internet cafe? Never mind. How did it go at the dentist then?
0: He needs more work done.
3: Well, I'm back now. So if you need to toddle off to the old dentist, I'm sure I can run things for a bit. Maybe haul this place into the new millennium.
0: No need, Alok. This man is the answer to our problems. Mr. Kirkus, this is Alok. Alok, Mr. Kirkus.
4: Hello.
3: Oh. All right. Like that, is it? Hmm? Dad, you choose this man over your own flesh and blood?
0: He says yes.
3: So, Mr. Kirkus, tell me, have you, like I have, spent your formative years almost exclusively adjacent to blackjacks?
4: No.
3: Do you have any experience in the retail trade?
4: No.
3: And do you have an unquenched thirst for the sale, even when the markup is minimal?
4: No.
3: Right. So, Dad, what is it that this so-called Mr. Kirkus has that I don't have?
0: A degree from Bristol University Dental School.
4: Okay, Mr. Marju, rinse and spit. You appear to have an entire fizzy cola bottle embedded in your premolar.

0: It's Mags and Bags, with Ramesh played by Sanjeev Kohli, Dave by Donald Cameron, Alok by Kevin Novak, Sanjay by Omar Raza, Bert by Gavin Mitchell, Janice by Marjorie Hogarth, Kate by Leah McRae, and Mrs. Gerber by Maureen Carr, with other voices performed by the cast. The director was Colin Gilbert, the producer was Gus Beatty. Fags, Mags and Bags is a comedy unit production for BBC Radio 4.
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0: Yes, Minister by Anthony Jay and Jonathan Lynn. Starring Paul Eddington as the Right Honourable James Hacker MP and Nigel Hawthorne as Sir Humphrey Appleby, with Derek Foles as Bernard Woolley in The Whiskey Priest.
1: What time is he coming?
2: Any time now. Should be here. Perhaps something's happened to him.
1: You mean you think he missed his bus?
2: No. I mean, something may have happened.
1: Who is he exactly?
2: All I know is he's an army officer, with something to tell me that he wouldn't divulge on the telephone.
1: Oh, it's probably nothing.
2: Perhaps. But still, remember Churchill. The wilderness years, he found out about our military inadequacy and Hitler's war machine from army officers. So, all the time he was in the wilderness, he was able to leak stories to the press and embarrass the government. I can do that.
1: But you're in the government.
2: Oh, yes. I get it.
3: Major Saunders?
4: Yes, sir.
3: Follow me.
2: It's all right. My wife, Annie.
4: Good evening.
1: Good evening.
2: Drink?
4: Thanks.
2: Scotch?
4: Thanks.
2: Sit down.
4: Thanks.
2: You thanking me, am I?
4: Thanks. I mean, sorry.
1: No need to apologise either.
4: Sorry. I mean, thanks. I mean...
1: Shall I go and let you two talk together?
4: No. Please stay, if that's all right with you, Minister.
2: Oh, yes, I have no secrets from Annie. I tell her everything.
1: Several times, usually.
2: So, this is highly confidential.
4: Well, it is rather, yes.
2: Shall I turn on the radio?
4: Why, is there something good on?
2: In case we are being bugged.
4: Oh, is that likely?
1: Who's in charge of bugging politicians?
2: Ah, yes, come to think of it, I am. That's all right, then.
4: Could I just say that what I'm about to tell you, I'm telling you on a personal basis.
2: Fine. What do you mean, exactly?
4: I'm telling you personally and not as Minister for Administrative Affairs.
2: But I am the Minister for Administrative Affairs.
4: Yes, but I'm not telling you in that role. I'm telling you as a journalist.
2: You're a journalist? Well, I thought you were an army officer.
4: No. You're a journalist.
2: I'm a minister.
4: Yes, but what were you before you became a minister?
1: You're starter for 10, no conferring.
2: Oh, yes, I get your drift. You're telling me what you're telling me, and incidentally, I don't know yet what you're telling me, but whatever you're telling me as the former editor of Reform, is that it?
4: Yes. You were a very fine editor.
2: Oh, I wouldn't say that.
1: Oh, you often said that.
2: But how do I prevent myself, as a minister, from knowing what you're going to tell me as the former editor? I mean, I can't prevent the minister from knowing, can I?
1: I think he means it's a question of hats, darling.
4: Yes.
2: Ah, yes, fine. Well, I'm not wearing my ministerial hat tonight, I understand that, but I think I ought to warn you that if I need to be told what you tell me, I shan't hesitate to do my duty and keep myself fully informed.
4: Fine. Now, who's in charge of selling British weapons to foreigners?
1: Hacker, no. LSE.
2: Shut up, Annie, please.
4: You wrote an article in Reform about the sale of British weapons to undesirable foreign buyers.
2: Yes, it was called The Dreadful Trade. Mm. Perfectly patriotic to manufacture arms for our own defence or for that of our allies, although not all our allies are very commendable people. But we must not sell British weapons to bolster the regimes of foreign despots, Nazi dictators.
4: Or terrorists.
2: Terrorists? Terrorists?
4: Terrorists. As I told you, I've recently returned from Rome.
2: Rome, yes. NATO or something, wasn't it?
4: Yes, a military delegation to NATO. Now, while I was in Italy, they showed me something that they'd captured in a raid on a terrorist HQ. It was a computerized bomb detonator. Very new, very secret, and very lethal.
2: Who showed it to you?
4: I'm afraid I can't possibly tell you. It's in absolute confidence.
2: I see. A computerized bomb detonator?
4: Yes. You set it to calculate the weight of the victim, the speed of his car and so on, so that you're sure of getting him. And you can reprogram it remotely by radio after setting it.
2: Gosh. Somehow I don't associate Italians with that sort of technology, do you?
4: It wasn't made in Italy. It was made here.
2: Made in Britain?
4: Yes. Under a Ministry of Defence contract. And paid for by the British taxpayer.
2: And used by Italian terrorists?
4: Yes.
2: Where did they get them?
4: Well, that's what I want to know.
2: You haven't told anybody else about this?
4: No, no, I can't. If I make an official report, then I'd have to disclose my sources. But I thought if I told someone near the top of government...
2: At the top, actually.
4: Yes, that secret British equipment was being supplied to Italian terrorists, then he would...
2: Oh, absolutely. What would he?
4: Find out how it's being done. The investigation would have to start here in Britain, of course, and at the very top level.
2: But you told me that you were telling me on a personal level, didn't you?
4: Yes. But now you know personally, even if you don't know officially, you can use your personal knowledge to start official investigations to get official confirmation of personal suspicions. So that what you now know personally, but not officially, you will then know officially as well as personally.
2: You're not related to Sir Humphrey Appleby, by any chance?
4: Who?
2: No, nothing.
4: I just felt I had to tell someone.
2: Oh, absolutely. Well, now I know, personally.
4: Marvellous. You're going to do something about it, aren't you?
2: Oh, absolutely. Indeed, I am.
4: And right away?
2: Right away.
4: What are you going to do?
2: I'm going to think about what you've told me right away.
4: And then?
2: Then I'm going to consider various courses of action without delay.
4: You're going to take action without delay?
2: I'm going to consider taking action without delay.
1: Are you related to Sir Humphrey Appleby?
2: Another drink, Major?
4: No, thank you. I must be off. But I can rely on you to tackle this shocking matter.
2: Indeed, you can.
1: Goodbye.
4: Good night.
2: Good night, Major.
4: Good night, sir.
2: And, thank you. Well, what do you make of that, eh?
1: Well, you are going to do something about it, aren't you?
2: I certainly am, if it's right. I can't believe it's true. Could it happen? It couldn't. Could it? I mean, it's not just that it shouldn't, but it couldn't. And even if it could, it wouldn't, would it?
1: You are related to Sir Humphrey Appleby.
2: Humphrey, I must talk to you about something. Something that concerns me deeply. Mm. Really, profoundly important.
5: Is it the amendment to the administrative order on stark control in government establishment?
2: No.
5: Or the procedure for the renewal of local authority leaseholds in a special development area?
2: No. What concerns me is a great issue, really, of life and death.
5: Oh. Well, shouldn't that wait till after work?
2: It is work.
5: Oh, really? Well, please go on.
2: How do British arms manufacturers sell their arms to foreigners?
5: Well, I believe you have to get an export license from the Department of Trade.
2: So private firms can sell their arms abroad?
5: Private companies and government agencies.
2: To whom do they sell?
5: Well, foreign governments, usually.
2: Is that all?
5: Well, sometimes you can sell to an arms dealer, third party. Perhaps a little man in Manchester buys on behalf of a party in the Channel Islands who has a contact in Luxembourg.
2: So there's no real control over who the arms go to in the end?
5: Oh, indeed there is. The dealer has to provide an end-user certificate, which is a signature acceptable to Her Majesty's government that the ultimate customer is, in fact, an approved user.
2: Well, is that a real guarantee? I mean... Would you be surprised, for instance, if a British aircraft carrier turned up in the Central African Republic?
5: Well, I, for one, Minister, would be very surprised. It's 1,000 miles inland.
2: No, you know what I mean. What about smaller weapons?
5: Well, it's officially impossible. There's stringent security, rigorous inspection procedures, meticulous scrutiny.
2: You mean it's all a facade?
5: I think perhaps this conversation should end here, don't you?
2: No, it's as I thought. Last night, a confidential source disclosed to me that British arms are being sold to Italian Red terrorist groups.
5: I see. May I ask who this confidential source was?
2: Humphrey, I just said it was confidential.
5: Oh, I'm sorry, I naturally assumed that meant you were going to tell me.
2: You seem very worried by this information.
5: Well, these things happen all the time. It's not our problem.
2: So does robbery with violence. Doesn't that worry you?
5: No, Minister. Home office problem.
2: Humphrey, we are letting terrorists get hold of murderous weapons.
5: We're not.
2: Well, who is?
5: Well, who knows? Department of Trade, Ministry of Defence, Foreign Office?
2: We, Humphrey, the British government. Innocent lives are being set at risk by British arms in the hands of terrorists.
5: Only Italian lives, not British lives.
2: British tourists abroad.
5: Tourists, Foreign Office problem.
2: Humphrey, we have to do something.
5: With respect, Minister, we have to do nothing.
2: What do you mean?
5: The sale of arms abroad is one of those areas of government that we do not examine too closely.
2: Well, I have to, now that I know about it.
5: Well, you can say you don't know.
2: You suggesting I should lie?
5: Oh, not you, Minister, no.
2: And who should lie?
5: Sleeping dogs, Minister.
2: No, no, I am going to raise this.
5: No,
2: country.
5: Minister, I beg you. A basic rule of government is never look into anything you don't have to. And never set up an inquiry unless you know in advance what its findings will be.
2: I can't believe this. We are talking about good and evil.
5: Ah, Church of England problem.
2: No. It's our problem. We are discussing right and wrong.
5: You may be, Minister, but I'm not. It would be a very serious misuse of government time.
2: Selling arms to terrorists is wrong. Can't you see that, Humphrey?
5: No, Minister. Either you sell arms or you don't. If you sell them, they will inevitably end up with people who have the cash to buy them.
2: But not terrorists.
5: Yeah, well, I suppose we could put some sort of government health warning on the rifle butts. This gun can seriously damage your health.
2: It's all very well to take this lightly, Humphrey, but we cannot close our eyes to something that is as morally wrong as this.
5: Government isn't about morality.
2: Oh, really? What is it about then?
5: Stability, keeping things going, preventing anarchy, stopping society falling to bits, still being here tomorrow.
2: What for?
5: I beg your pardon.
2: What is the ultimate purpose of government, if it isn't for doing good?
5: Minister, government isn't about good and evil. It's only about order or chaos. My job is to carry out government policy.
2: Even if you think it's wrong?
5: Well, almost all government policy is wrong. But frightfully well carried out.
2: Humphrey, have you ever known a civil servant to resign on a matter of principle?
5: I should think not. What an appalling suggestion.
2: For the first time, I fully understand that you are purely committed to means and not ends.
5: Well, as far as I'm concerned, Minister, and all of my colleagues, there is no difference between means and ends.
2: If you believe that, Humphrey, you will go to hell.
5: Oh, Minister, I had no idea you had a theological bent.
2: You are a moral vacuum,
5: if
2: Humphrey.
5: You say so, Minister.
6: Oh, it's time for your lunch appointment.
2: Now, you're keeping very quiet, Bernard. What will you do about all this?
6: I would keep very quiet, Minister.
5: So, Minister, may we drop this matter of the arms sales?
2: No, we may not. But going to tell the Prime Minister personally.
5: Minister,
2: make an appointment for me, would you, Bernard? This is just the sort of thing that the Prime Minister wants to know.
5: I assure you, Minister, this is just the sort of thing the Prime Minister desperately wants not to know about.
2: We shall see about that.
5: Indeed we will. What's the matter, Bernard?
6: Oh, nothing really, Sir Humphrey.
5: You look unhappy.
6: Well, I was just wondering if the minister was right, actually.
5: Very unlikely. What about?
6: About ends and means. I mean, will I end up as a moral vacuum too?
5: Oh, I hope so, Bernard. If you work hard enough.
6: Makes me feel rather downcast. I mean, if it's our job to carry out government policies, shouldn't we believe in them?
5: Oh, what an extraordinary idea.
6: Why?
5: Bernard, I have served 11 governments in the past 30 years. If I'd believed in all their policies, I would have been passionately committed to keeping out of the common market and passionately committed to going into it. I would have been utterly convinced of the rightness of nationalizing steel and of denationalizing it and renationalizing it. On capital punishment, I would have been a fervent retentionist and an ardent abolitionist. I would have been a Keynesian and a Friedmanite, a grammar school preserver and destroyer, a nationalization freak and a privatization maniac, but above all, I would be a stark, staring, raving schizophrenic.
6: So what do we believe in?
5: At this moment, Bernard, we believe in stopping the minister from informing the Prime Minister.
6: But why?
5: Because once the Prime Minister knows, there will have to be an inquiry, like Watergate. The investigation of a trivial break-in led to one ghastly revelation after another until, finally, the downfall of a president. The golden rule is, don't lift lids off cans of worms.
6: No, Sir Humphrey.
5: Everything is connected to everything else. Who said that?
6: The Cabinet Secretary.
5: Nearly right. Actually, it was Lenin.
6: So how do you stop a cabinet minister talking to a prime minister?
5: Well, now, that's a very interesting question. You tell me.
6: I don't know.
5: Well, work it out, Bernard. You're supposed to be a high flyer. Or are you really a low flyer supported by occasional gusts of wind?
6: Well, you can't stop the minister seeing the PM, can you?
5: I can't, no.
6: Nor can the private office at number 10.
5: Correct.
6: So it has to be someone pretty high up in government.
5: Getting warmer.
6: Someone close to the PM, someone who can frighten the minister.
5: Mm-hmm.
6: The chief whip.
5: Excellent, Bernard. You've learnt a lot. So, how do you crack the whip?
6: I'm sorry?
7: How do you mobilise the Chief Whip?
6: Well, the Minister's asked me to phone the PM's private office for an appointment. So if you had a word with the Cabinet Secretary, and he had a word with the Diary Secretary, and they all had a word with the Whip's office, then when the Minister arrived, the Chief Whip could meet him and say the PM was rather busy and had asked him to have a word with the Minister instead.
7: Excellent, Bernard. You should have taken a degree in engineering. What are you doing?
6: Oh, I thought you wanted to talk to the Cabinet Secretary, Sir Humphrey.
7: I do indeed. Now, do you, Bernard, as the Minister's private secretary, feel obliged to tell the Minister of this conversation?
6: What conversation?
7: Well done, Bernard. You'll be a moral vacuum yet.
8: Jim, my dear chap, how nice to see you.
9: Oh, Vic, I was hoping to see the Prime Minister, actually.
8: Yes, actually, the PM's rather busy today, asked me to see you instead.
9: I'm sorry, Vic. It's not really a matter for the Chief Whip.
8: Yes. Well, the PM has asked me to have a preliminary conversation and write a background note. Save time later.
9: Oh. Well, I've been given some pretty dramatic information.
8: Go on.
9: The Italian Red Terrorist groups are being supplied with top-secret bomb detonators made in this country in a government factory.
8: And you feel you should tell the PM?
9: Well, yes, the PM's head of security.
8: I don't think it's anything to burden the PM with. Let's hold it over, shall we?
9: You mean forget all about it?
8: That's my recommendation.
9: I'm sorry, Vic, I can't accept that. The PM must be told.
8: If the PM were to be told, there'd have to be an inquiry.
9: Exactly.
8: Which might perhaps reveal that all sorts of undesirable and even hostile governments had been supplied with British-made arms.
9: Are you serious?
8: Oh, I said perhaps. Which might perhaps be highly embarrassing to some of our cabinet colleagues. Foreign Secretary, Defence Secretary, Trade Secretary, and to the PM personally.
9: Yes. Well, doing the right thing might be embarrassing sometimes, and that's not a very good reason for not doing it.
8: You know we already sell arms to places like Syria, Chile, Iran.
9: Yes, well, that's officially approved.
8: Quite. And you're happy about what they do with them?
9: Well, obviously not entirely.
8: Well, you're either in the arms business or you're not.
9: Well, if being in it means arming murderers and terrorists, then we should be out. It's immoral.
8: Oh, great. Great. And is it moral to put 100,000 British workers out of a job? What about the exports? £2 billion a year down the tube, for starters. And what about the votes? Where do you think the government places all these weapons contracts?
9: Well, in marginal constituencies, obviously.
8: Exactly.
9: Look, Vic, all I'm saying is that now that I know about it, the Prime Minister must be told.
8: Why?
9: Why?
8: Just because you've caught something nasty, why do you have to wander about breathing over everyone? Are you happy in the Cabinet?
9: Well, yes, of course I am.
8: And you want to stay in it? Well, then.
9: I'm sorry, Vic, but there is such a thing as duty. There are times when one must do what one's conscience tells one to do.
8: Oh, for God's sake. Must you go round flashing your petty, private, individual little conscience? Don't you think anybody else has got one? Haven't you got a conscience about the survival of this government?
9: Of course I have, yes.
8: Here's the PM on the verge of signing an international anti-terrorist agreement.
9: Oh, I didn't know about that.
8: There's a lot you don't know about. Can't you see that it's essential to deal with the major policy aspects, rather than pick off a couple of little arms exporters and terrorist groups?
9: Yes. Yes, I suppose it is just a couple of little terrorist groups.
8: Well, they can't kill that many people, can they?
9: I suppose not.
8: And you want to blow it all in a fit of moral self-indulgence. After all, with the PM thinking about you as the next Foreign Secretary...
9: Do you mean that? Lord.
8: Still, if you want to martyr yourself, then go ahead and press for an inquiry. Feel free to jeopardize everything we've all fought for and worked for together all these years.
9: No, of course not. No. Well, I mean, obviously, I mean, it's appalling if Italian terrorists are getting hold of British weapons, but as you said, there is such a thing as loyalty, you know, a common purpose. I suppose one must see these things in a proper perspective.
8: Of course, if you were at the Ministry of Defence or the Board of Trade...
9: Well, absolutely. I'm Ministry of Defence problem. Board of Trade problem. Foreign Office problem. Yes, I see that now.
8: So we can hold it over for the time being, can we? We don't want to upset and embarrass the PM,
9: do we? Oh, absolutely not. Definitely not. No. Sorry I mentioned it.
8: Good man.
9: On balance, it was probably best to leave it at that. Let sleeping dogs lie. I mean, in the wider interest. As a loyal member of the government. Nothing to be gained. Opening a can of worms.
1: But the Major said they were terrorists.
9: Yes, well, we bombed Dresden. We're all terrorists, really, aren't we?
1: No.
9: Well, no, I mean, metaphorically. You should meet the Chief Whip. He certainly is.
1: But someone in Britain is trying to give bombs to murderers.
9: Selling, not giving.
1: And that makes it okay?
9: No, be serious, Annie. An investigation might uncover all sorts of goings on.
1: Oh, I see. It's all right to investigate if you might catch one criminal, but not if you might catch lots of them.
9: Well, if they're your cabinet colleagues, yes, you're right. You see, government is very complex, Annie. So many conflicting considerations.
1: Like whether you do the right thing or the wrong thing.
9: Well, exactly. No, no, darling, no. Well, what do you suggest I should do?
1: Take a moral stand.
9: How?
1: Threaten resignation.
9: They'll accept it. Then where would I be? I mean, if they accept my resignation and I'm gone, I'm not in a position to do any good anymore, am I?
1: Well, you're not doing good now.
9: Look, resignation might be a shock to my conscience and to yours, but it won't stop Italian terrorists getting British bombs.
1: Well, it might if you threaten to tell what you know.
9: Well, what do I know? I don't know any hard facts. I know it's going on because nobody's denied it, but that's not proof. Can't you see I'm in a real fix?
1: I don't think you realise just how real a fix you're in. This letter arrived today. I'm afraid I opened it. It's from Major Saunders.
9: Dear Mr. Hacker, thank you for seeing me on Monday last. It's such a relief to have told you about this ghastly business of the supply of British weapons to the Italian terrorists. I know you will act upon this information as you promised, and I look forward to seeing some action taken.
1: You see? Now, what will you do when Major Saunders tells the world that he told you about this scandal and you did nothing?
9: It's a photocopy. He's got the original.
1: And it was recorded delivery, so you can't say you didn't get it.
9: I'm trapped. Completely trapped, Humphrey. I can't tell the PM, and I can't not tell the PM.
7: I see.
6: I was just wondering, Minister, if we might not use the Rhodesia solution.
7: Bernard, you excel yourself. Of course, Minister, the Rhodesia solution.
9: What are you talking about?
7: Oil sanctions. Remember, a member of the government was told about the way British companies were sanction-busting.
9: What did he do?
6: He told the Prime Minister.
9: What did he do?
7: He told the Prime Minister in such a way that the Prime Minister didn't hear him.
9: You mean I should mumble it or something in the division lobby?
7: No, Minister. You write a note.
9: In very faint pencil. Please be practical, Humphrey.
7: No, Minister, it's awfully obvious. You write a note which is susceptible of misinterpretation.
9: Oh, I see. Dear Prime Minister, it's come to my attention that the Italian Red Terrorists are getting hold of British top-secret bomb-making equipment. How do you misinterpret that?
7: You can't.
9: Well, exactly.
7: So you don't write that. You use a more circumspect style, and you avoid any mention of bombs or terrorists or any of that sort of thing.
9: Wouldn't that be rather difficult? Because that's what it's all about.
7: You say. Now, Bernard, write this down. My attention has been drawn on a personal basis to information which suggests a possibility of certain irregularities under Section...
6: Section 1 of the Import, Export and Custom Powers Defence Act 1939C.
7: Thank you, Bernard. You then go on to suggest someone else should do something about it. Prima facie evidence suggests that there could be a case for further investigation to establish whether or not inquiries should be put in hand. Then you smudge it all over. Nevertheless, it should be stressed that available information is limited and relevant facts could be difficult to establish with any degree of certainty.
9: I see.
7: Then if there were any inquiry, you'd be in the clear, and everybody would understand that the busy PM might not have grasped the full implications of such a letter.
9: I certainly would. That's most unclear.
7: Thank you, Minister. Then you arrange for the letter to arrive at number 10 on the day the PM leaves for an overseas summit. So there's also doubt about whether it was the PM or the acting PM who read the note. And so the whole thing is written off as a breakdown in communications. Everybody's in the clear. Everybody can get on with their business.
6: Including the Red Terrorists.
7: Exactly.
9: I'll tell you about government. You must always try and do the right thing,
2: But you must never let anyone catch you trying to do it, because doing right's wrong. Right?
1: Haven't you had enough, darling?
2: Oh, still some left in the bottle. No, the thing about government is principle. And the principle is you mustn't rock the boat, because if you do, all the little consciences will fall out. And you must all hang together, because if you don't hang together, you'll all be hanged separately. And I'm hanged if I'll be hanged. You know, politics is about helping others, even if that means helping terrorists. Well, terrorists are others, aren't they? I mean, they're not us, are they? No. And you must always follow your conscience. But you must know where you're going, so you can't follow your conscience, because it may not be going the same way that you are. Empty. Like a moral vacuum.
1: Oh, cheer up, darling. Nothing good ever comes out of Whitehall. You did what you could.
2: You don't really mean that?
1: I do.
2: No, I'm just like Humphrey and all the rest.
1: Now, that's certainly not true.
2: No?
1: He's lost his sense of right and wrong. You've still got yours.
2: Have I?
1: It's just that you don't use it much. You're a sort of whiskey priest. You do at least know when you've done the wrong thing.
2: Whiskey priest?
1: That's right.
2: Yeah. Let's open another bottle.
1: We haven't got one.
2: What do you think's in my third red box this evening? Do you want one?
1: Yes, Minister.
0: In The Whiskey Priest, you heard Paul Eddington as Jim Hacker, Nigel Hawthorne as Sir Humphrey, and Derek Foles as Bernard. Annie was played by Diana Hoddenott, the Chief Whip by Edward Dewsbury, and Major Saunders by Anton Rogers. Yes, Minister was written by Anthony Jay and Jonathan Lynn, and adapted for radio by the producer, Pete Atkin.

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9: Ladies and gentlemen, life with a lion!

0: Once again, we'd like you to meet the Lyon family.
1: I'm Robin Lyon.
2: I'm Barbara Lyon.
3: I'm Ben Lyon.
1: And I'm Baby Daniels Lyon.
0: And here they are in It's Good to Be Home.

0: Mr. Linus. Good to have you home again.
1: Well, believe me, Aggie, it's good to be back.
0: Tell me, how is Master Richard?
1: Oh, I just called the nursing home, and he's coming along fine.
0: Oh, good. I'll take him along some nice Scotch broth. That'll build him up.
2: Mother, Daddy, guess what? Jack Payne just rang up. He wants me to sing on Off the Record again.
3: Oh, darling, how wonderful.
1: Oh, that's terrific, Barbara. I'm so happy for you.
2: Oh, thank you, Daddy.
1: You know, singing in Off the Record is something I always wanted to do.
0: You must be very proud, Miss Barbara.
2: Oh, I am, Aggie. But I'm worried. I'm going to appear on a top TV show, and I haven't a thing to wear. Not a thing.
3: Boy, will you be a sensation.
2: You be still. Besides, I'm terribly nervous. You don't know what it's like, Aggie, to stand up there and sing all by yourself.
0: Well, why don't you get a man to sing with you?
1: A man to sing with her? Hmm. Down in a meadow, in a itty-bitty poop, and feet, itty fishes, and a mamma fishy too. A fin said the mamma fishy, fimmy, fitan, and a fam, fam, fam, all over the dam.
3: I can't think of anybody.
4: Maybe you could think better if you knew what kind of a singer you were looking for, Barbara.
2: Oh, well, personally, I like those men who sing those wonderful husky torch songs.
5: That old black magic has me in its spell. Oh.
3: Ban the bicarbonate in the kitchen.
1: I don't need the bicarbonate.
0: Then why did you make that funny noise?
1: If you'll all stop being so funny, I'll tell you. I was giving Barbara a subtle hint that her dear old dad would be glad to appear with her on Off the Record.
2: You mean sing with me?
1: That's right.
2: Oh, but, Daddy, it's not a comedy program.
1: Thank you very much. Since you don't think I'm good enough, that ends the discussion. I'll be in the den if anyone wants me, which I doubt.
2: He sure is hurt.
0: Oh, he'll get over it. I'll go and make him a nice cup of tea.
3: I don't think your father will get over it. I've never seen him act like that before.
4: Maybe if he got a job on TV. You know, a job on his own. He might feel different.
2: Hey, you're right. I'll go telephone the BBC and see if they have an opening.
3: Well, be sure and tell them about your father's singing voice. He might get a part in that new serial, Quaker Mouse 3.
2: Quaker Mouse 2? Oh, Mother, it's Quaker Mouse 2.
3: Oh. No, I have a better idea. I'll go over to Lime Grove and see my old friend Raymond Glendenning.
2: The great sports commentator?
3: Yes, I'm sure he can find your father a job.
2: Oh, that's a wonderful idea.
6: Good afternoon, Mrs. Lyon. Welcome to Lime Grove.
3: Well, thank you.
6: I'm Mr. Glendenning's secretary. Mr. Glendenning.
7: Oh, yes, Miss Bennett.
6: Mrs. Lyon is here.
7: Oh, jolly good. Right, now do show her in.
3: Oh, it's terribly nice of you to see me.
7: Hello there. It's a great pleasure. Come right in and sit down.
3: Well, thank you.
6: Oh, Mr. Glendenning, our news commentator has flu, and they'd like you to take his place.
7: Oh, confound it. You know, really, I've already got 4 outside sports events today already.
6: Oh, what will I tell them, sir?
7: Oh, tell them I'll fit it in somehow.
6: Oh, very good, sir.
7: You know, really, they must think I'm 6 men in 1. Excuse me, Mrs. Lyon. I really must open the window.
3: Is my perfume bothering you?
7: No, not at all. But you see, being a sportsman, I believe in the power of fresh air. So every time I feel upset or harassed, I just open the window, take a few deep breaths, curve the head.
3: Well, that's a very good idea.
7: Now, Mrs. Lyon, now supposing you tell me the object of your visit. You know, I really am very busy today.
3: Oh, I know you are. That's why it's so kind of you to see me. My family will be thrilled when I tell them that I've seen your mustache in the flesh.
7: Oh, really? Do excuse me. I just opened the window again.
3: You certainly love fresh air. The next time you do that, I must try it with you.
7: Mrs. Lyon, will you please tell me exactly why you've come to see
3: me? Well, it's rather a delicate matter. Could you use your influence to get a certain person a job on TV?
7: Well, of course, you know that all depends, doesn't it? You see, well, it has to have the right type of face.
3: Oh, well, yes. Well, don't worry. This person's face has just the right number of lines for a television screen.
7: Yes, that's a help.
3: Yes, I thought maybe this person could take the place of your announcer who has the flu.
7: Now that's problematical.
3: You see, the reason they really need it so desperately is because they've developed a terrible inferiority complex.
7: Oh, really?
3: Yes. Yes. You see, it's very, very difficult for a person who's been a big film star and a great singer to take a back seat. Oh, not that they aren't delighted that their daughter Barbara is getting such a wonderful chance on television, but, well, it hurts when a person isn't a spring chicken anymore.
7: You know, I'm so sorry. I just didn't understand. Of course, Mrs. Lyne, you can have the job.
3: Me?
7: Yes, of course you. I'll arrange things. I'll have you read the news tonight.
3: All right, but I don't think my husband's going to like this.

0: Oh, Aggie, do you know where my wife is?
1: I mustn't say. She's out planning a big surprise for you.
0: Really? Well, what time did she say she'd be back from the,
1: From where?
0: Oh, you know where she's gone, Robin?
1: Sure.
0: Well, where is it?
1: Oh, no, you don't. I promise not to tell a single soul that Mommy's gone to Lime Grove.
2: Robin!
1: It's all right, Aggie. I didn't say she'd gone there to get Daddy a job.
0: Get me a job?
1: Aye, why not? If Bransby Williams can do it, so can you.
0: Now, don't be funny. Is she really over there talking about a job for me?
1: Yeah. She went to see Raymond Glendenning.
0: Well, that was darn sweet of her. Glendenning will probably offer me one of the important announcing jobs. Personally, I've always sort of fancied myself as a newsreader.
1: Aye, you'd be good at that. Hey, let's switch the television on. Barbara will be on in 5 minutes.
0: All right, son. There we are. Fancy your mother driving all the way out to Lime Grove to talk about a job for me.
1: Well, she did.
0: Some women are only interested in finding a job for themselves.
3: This is the BBC Television News Service.
0: But not your mother, son. She's the sweetest, kindest...
3: And tonight it's brought to you by our guest newsreader.
0: Most unselfish person.
3: Miss Phoebe Daniels.
0: What?
1: It's Mommy!
0: I've never known a more selfish woman in all my life.
1: Please, Mr. Lyman, want to hear what she says.
4: Good evening, ladies and gentlemen. Here's tonight's news and newsreel, and this is Phoebe Daniels reading it. Well, I guess it's pretty silly for me to tell you who's reading it because you see me.
0: Isn't that awful?
4: And now our cameras transfer you to the Chelsea football grounds. I understand Arsenal is playing away, so I don't see how Chelsea is going to have a game.
0: This is getting worse.
1: Look, Daddy, there's the Chelsea grounds.
4: Oh, I was wrong. I was wrong. Both teams are here. Yes, indeed. Chelsea is in the white shorts and Arsenal is in the black. I guess that's because Arsenal has been playing longer than Chelsea.
0: How can she do this?
4: I'm afraid the game is over, but if you look closely, you can see some beautiful beaver coats.
0: Never mind the beaver coats. Tell us the score.
4: A very unfortunate incident took place during the last 2 minutes of play. Lady Roehampton noticed that Lady Wiltshire was wearing an identical copy of her Paris hat, which he had been assured was an exclusive Dior model.
0: Who won the game?
4: I suppose you're all just dying to hear the results.
0: We certainly are.
4: Well, the result was Lady Roehampton left the grounds in a huff. And I can't really say that I blame her.
0: Robin, switch it off.
1: I can't, Daddy. Barbara's coming on in a second.
4: Well, good night, everybody. That's all for now.
0: Thank heavens. I know, Aggie, I know.
5: Hello, everyone, and welcome to another off-the-record program, which, as usual, brings you recording stars, personalities, and news from the industry. Firstly, let me introduce a member of the famous Lyon family, whose latest record you're going to hear now.
0: You'll say I'm a father.
5: You all know the one and only BB. You've just seen her on your screens. And Richard Lyon, who has no less than 14 Hollywood films to his credit. Richard is in hospital at the moment, and we all wish him good luck and a very speedy recovery.
0: Oh, thanks, Jack.
5: And, of course, I don't have to remind you of the other great member of the family who has recently made such a terrific hit on television.
0: Wonderful build-up he's giving
5: me. I'm referring to Robin Lyon. He gave such an outstanding performance as young Nelson.
1: Oh, boy!
5: But lastly, and by no means least...
0: Well, it's about time.
5: I'm sure you know who I'm talking about now.
0: I do.
5: The charming Barbara.
0: What?
5: Who you're going to see and hear now.
0: I'm going to sue that Jack Payne.

0: will you please answer the door?
1: Oh, I'll get it. Oh, hello, Wimple.
2: Hello. I came over to tell you how good Barbara was on television.
1: Oh, thanks, Wimple. Come on in and sit down.
2: I say, it must be a great thrill watching your children grow up and carve out careers for themselves.
1: It certainly is.
2: Doing all the things you used to be able to do.
1: What do you mean, used to be able to do?
2: Oh, no offense, Mr. L. But you must admit, they've grown a lot in the last few years.
1: You're right. It seems like only yesterday, Bebe was washing Barbara in a little bath.
2: And now she's a big success on television.
3: If she had stayed in the bath, she'd have been a bigger success.
1: Robin.
3: Oh, hi, family. We're back.
2: Barbara, we are very proud of you.
3: Oh, thank you, Mr. Wimple. Wasn't Mother a riot?
1: A riot is the perfect word for it. Hello, baby.
3: Hello. Wasn't I simply awful?
1: Oh, sweetheart, stop worrying. You didn't do anything wrong. It's just that you're not cut out to be a newsreader, that's all.
3: I know. I'll get it.
0: And Alloway, bring some tea. Hello?
4: Hello, Glendinning here. Could I speak to Mr. Lyon, please?
0: Oh, just a minute. Daddy, Mr. Glendinning's on the phone.
3: Oh, dear, I hope he hasn't rung up to complain about me.
1: Baby, I told you not to worry. Now, you just leave this to me. Now, listen here, Glendinning. My wife read the news as well as she knew how. And if you've rung up to complain about her, then you'll have to deal with me.
3: Shall I hand you the phone now, Daddy?
1: Yes, please, my boy. Hello.
4: Hello, Ben, old boy. I just thought I'd ring you up and offer my congratulations to your daughter.
1: Oh, well, thank you.
4: Yes, she was charming, and as for that wife of yours...
5: On that laugh alone, I could sue him.
1: Quiet, Bebe, quiet. You know, Raymond, you really can't blame Bebe. It's very difficult to do a job you've never tackled before.
4: But my dear chap, there's no need to make excuses. She was great.
1: What?
4: Yes, she's given us a very novel idea for presenting ladies' fashions. We'd like her to appear 5 nights a week. Do you think that's possible?
1: Well, just a minute, and I'll tell her. Bebe, do you know what Mr. Glendinning wants you to do?
5: Well, tell him he can do the same thing.
1: No, you don't understand. He wants you to sign a contract to appear 5 nights a week. What do you say?
3: Well, does he want us both?
1: Well, no, but it's a very nice offer for you, dear.
3: Well, yes, but I couldn't possibly spare the time. The whole house would go to rack and ruin.
1: Oh, you know I'd look after the house for you.
3: Well, that's what I said. No, dear, I haven't time to do it.
1: All right, honey, all right. Hello, Raymond.
4: Yes?
1: I'm afraid Bebe's too busy to accept that offer, but, I'd be very glad to read the news for you.
4: Well, if ever we have a vacancy, Ben, I'll be very glad to keep it from you. Goodbye.
1: From me? Goodbye.
2: Well, what's wrong?
1: All these people at Lime Grove make me tired. I'm going to watch the television in the den on Channel 9.
2: I say, what's wrong with Mr. L?
3: He's upset because they don't seem to want him to work in the BBC, and he does want to act terribly.
2: Well, he never acted any other way.
3: Mr. Wimple, please be serious. He's very hurt.
6: Mother, why don't you telephone Mr. Glendinning and ask him if he won't run one of Daddy's old films?
3: Oh, I think that's a wonderful idea. I'll go and call him right away.
0: Mr. Wimple, what do you think of the idea of putting one of Daddy's old films on TV?
2: Well, if that doesn't send people back to sound radio, nothing will.

0: fixed. I talked to Mr. Glendenning, and he's agreed to show one of your father's films at 11 o'clock tonight.
1: Oh, Mother, that's terrific. That should bring back Daddy's confidence. Say, how did you get Mr. Glendenning to put it on so quickly?
0: Well, he knows it's a great film. The fact that the cameras at Earl's Court have broken down is a mere coincidence.
2: Well, family, it's about time. Better switch on the television, huh?
3: I'll do it, Daddy. It takes a minute to warm up.
0: Well, I hope those technicians are careful with that film.
1: Oh, stop worrying, Mother.
0: Well, I can't help it. It's only on loan from the museum.
3: Hey, I think they're going to announce it.
4: Good evening, everyone.
0: Good evening.
1: Mother.
4: Unfortunately, our gamblers at Earl's Court have developed a serious fault. So, for the next 5 minutes, we'll be showing you an excerpt from the film starring Ben Lyon, for which we apologize. That is, we apologize for the breakdown, not the film. Oh, I don't know that.
2: Glendenning is such a clown.
4: And here it is, Lassie Finds a Friend. Starring Lassie. Yes, starring Lassie with Ben Lyon.
2: Well, he could have at least mentioned me first.
5: Oh, Mr. Lyon, you look so young in the screen.
2: Yes, well, he could have mentioned me. You know, I didn't like the billing he gave me. Yeah, now be quiet. Listen, everyone. Listen to me.
6: Joe, darling, you can keep Lassie. But there's something I have to tell you. You and I have been happy together for 3 years. That's why it isn't easy for me to tell you that I've suddenly fallen in love with someone else. Oh, I'm sorry I made you catch your breath, Joe, but I wanted to give it to you straight. No, don't speak. Let me finish. And when I finish, I'll just go quietly out of your life forever. Oh, darling, don't sit there with that strange, twisted look on your face. Speak to me. Please speak to me, Joe. This is rough on both of us, Joe, but believe me.
4: And there we must end Lassie Finds a Friend. And by the way, that co-starred Lassie and Ben Lyon. And now, I'm very happy to tell you that last we can take you to Earl's Court, where our outside cameras are now working perfectly.
0: Robin, switch it off.
3: Okay.
1: Daddy, you look terrific.
0: Yes, darling, you are simply handsome.
2: I know, but I wish they'd chosen a scene where I had a little more to say.
0: Don't give it a thought. You were wonderful.
2: I was?
0: Yes.
1: And the way Daddy looked on the screen, why, everybody will be crazy about him.
2: Oh, I wouldn't say that.
3: I would. From now on, you're my favorite star.
2: I am?
3: Yes, sir. I used to think there was no one quite like Tree of the Horse, but now I know there is.
2: Well, thanks.
5: Oh, Mr. Lyon, he meant that as a great compliment.
2: Oh, I know he did. Of course he did. Well, I think I'll go in the den and take a look at my old scrapbooks.
1: Isn't it wonderful? He's so happy.
5: You don't think we put it on a bit too thick, do you?
0: No, we'll telephone all our friends and tell them to do the same thing.
1: I'll start in by calling Mrs. Wimple.

0: Maggie, have you talked to anyone who saw me on TV last night?
1: Aye, a lot of my friends did.
0: I'll get it. Oh, come in, Wimple. What did your friends say, Aggie?
1: They said that film of yours would sell television sets all over the country.
2: They were quite right. We've sold ours.
3: Wimple, you're entirely too funny tonight. Now watch it.
1: I'll wager when Mr. Lyon made that picture, the girls were swarming around him like bees.
2: Well, the bees have started swarming again. Here, I brought you these autograph books to sign.
0: Aggie, just look at the size of that stack of books. Quick, where's my pen?
1: I'll go and get you one.
2: Here, borrow mine. Why? Your hand's shaking with excitement.
0: Oh, don't be absurd. I sign this many autographs every day. Now, let's see. How does that little verse go I always write in the book? Oh, yes, yes. With love from Ben, whom you adore, California, 1920... No.
2: No? Well, how about this one? With love from Ben at 55... Well, what do you know? He's still alive.
0: I'm not 55. And if you'll excuse me, I'll go in the den and dream up my own...

0: me, I'll go in the den and dream up my own verses.
1: What a touchy old bounder.
2: Oh, hello, Mr. Wimple. I thought Ben was in here with you.
1: He was. He just got in the den to autograph some photos for his fans.
2: Listen, you don't have to pretend anymore. Ben can't hear you in here.
1: Well, I'm not pretending, Mrs. L. I couldn't get on with my work at the garage this morning for all those teenage girls asking me, do you know Ben Lyon? When I said I did, they all gave me a great big kiss.
3: Oh, Mother, Janet Fields just telephoned to say she wants to start a fan club for Daddy.
2: Well, that was very clever of you to get one of your girlfriends to call up, dear, but he's doing very well as it is.
3: It's nothing to do with me, Mother. I don't even know Janet Fields.
1: Oh, I do. She's the blonde in the camera shop on the corner.
3: You mean that little flirt?
2: What?
3: Why, she has every boy in the neighborhood running after her.
2: Barbara, this is going a little too far.
3: It most certainly is.
1: Well, bye-bye. Tell Gregory Peck I'll be over to get those autograph books later.
2: Goodbye, Mr. Wimple. I wonder if he was joking about all those girls falling for your father.
3: Somehow, I don't think he was. And if we don't nip this in the bud, there'll be no holding Daddy.
2: You're right. Let's put our heads together and maybe we'll hit on something concrete.

0: there are a lot of teenage girls outside the window trying to get a look at Daddy.
1: Well, shoo them away.
0: I tried, but they don't shoo easily.
2: We want Ben! We want Ben! Ben, we know you're in there. Please let us see you, boys!
3: All right. Now, take it easy. Hello, girl.
0: It spoke. Mother, this is awful. If Daddy encourages them any more, they're liable to climb through the window.
1: Well, they better not. If one of those silly girls throws herself at your father, I'll throw her right out again.
4: Maybe one of them's already in there, making eyes at him.
0: Well, we'll soon find out. Let's open the door quietly and listen.
5: Listen, you cute thing. I've fallen hook, line, and sinker for those baby blue eyes, that turned-up nose, and that gorgeous husky voice of yours. I'm simply mad about your doll face.
0: Daddy, stop looking in the mirror.
3: But Barbara, I must look my best for my public.
2: Oh, Benny, let us in.
3: Isn't that sweet? They won't leave me alone.
0: Well, I'm going out and have a talk with them.
3: Now, be nice, Barbara. Remember, they're my fans. You know, B.B., I've noticed one or two little gray hairs in my eyebrows. May I borrow your tweezers?
1: You certainly may not, and I'll thank you to return my hair curlers. Come on, Robin.
6: Well, hello, Florrie. I didn't know you were here.
7: Well, I was afraid to disturb the Johnny Ray of Southwick Street. Tell me, do these youngsters know how old he is?
1: No, but I'm going to see that they find out.
7: Good. That should make all the difference.
4: Jesus, it's the busiest house. Come in.
8: Good afternoon. I'm Janet Fields, president of the Ben Lyon Fan Club. Could I see Benny?
7: Miss Fields, did you know that Mr. Lyon was a married man?
8: Oh, the best man are.
4: Well, we don't want him to belong to any fan club. He's ours.
8: Oh, and who's the possessive little whippersnapper?
4: Listen, kid. The last girl that talked that way to me had her whippersnap.
1: She did she?
4: Yeah. And the girl before that had her snapper whip.
1: Dig that crazy kid. Now, Robin, run along. Addie, Florrie, and I'll handle this.
4: Okay, but keep her away from Daddy.
1: All right. Now, Miss Fields, about my husband. He's not as much of a boy as you think he is.
8: Age isn't important.
7: Well, get the idea out of your head that you're going to make him a big TV star.
8: Oh, that would be impossible. A great artist like Ben Lyon isn't made. He's born.
7: Yes. But you don't know how long ago.
8: No, but I've been told he's about 50. I saw him on TV last night, and he looked divine. Oh, I've never seen such a chest. He looked as big as a mountain.
7: Yes, but he's had a landslide since then.
8: But he looked wonderful in his photograph he just sent me. Oh, just look at it. Just lamp that lovable face.
7: No, thank you.
8: And what a physique. Just dig those crazy hips.
1: You better not. His corset might give way.
8: I don't believe it. I saw him on the street last week, and I think he's handsome. Now, may I please see Benny?
1: I'm a...

0: Janet. Are you sure you still want to wait and meet Mr. Lyon?
1: Of course. After everything we told you.
2: You see, Daddy has to be in bed no later than 8 o'clock.
1: Now, Barbara, that's ridiculous. He can stay up until 9 if he takes a long nap.
3: Crumbs. We had no idea he was in that condition.
4: Well, well, if it isn't my little president of my fan club.
3: Hello.
4: I hope I haven't kept you waiting.
5: Mommy, Mr. Glendenning's here.
6: Oh, hello, baby. Do you know, I just dropped over with this film of Ben.
4: Oh, thank you, Raymond.
5: Raymond Glendenning. Oh, think those crazy whiskers.
6: Young lady, please. Please, please, give me back my tie.
5: Oh, my dream, man. Let me kiss you. I'll open the back door, Mr. Glendenning. You better make a run for it before the rest of the girls see you.
6: Thank you, Robin, I will.
5: Raymond, come back.
2: Well, she certainly rushed after him.
5: Well, Danny, looks as if you've lost your fan president.
4: Oh, never mind her. Just open the front door. I want to make a little speech to the rest of the girls.
5: Okay.
4: My dear fans, it does me good to see all you hundreds of girls gathered here in front of me tonight.
5: Run! There goes Raymond
4: J. Davis! I guess I might as well go inside.
2: Oh, Daddy, they all left you.
4: Let's face it, BB. I'll never make women scream again.
2: Oh, you don't have to worry about other women, Daddy, as long as Mother and I love you.
4: I know, and you've both been so darn sweet about the whole thing that I'm going to buy you each a new dress.

called Life of the Lion, with B.B. Daniels and Ben Lyon, where Barbara Lyon, also in the cast for Horace Percival, Doris Rogers, Molly Weir, Richard Bellairs, Raymond Glendening, Patricia Field, George Meaton. The script was by Bob Block, Ronnie Hambry, and B.B. Daniels. Incidental music by Paul Fennelly, who also conducted the BBC Variety Orchestra. The production, which was recorded, was by Tom Rollins.

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0: Thank you. Good evening. Welcome again to Act Your Age, the show in which three different comedy generations compete against each other in a contest to find out which is the funniest. First up, at the side we call the up-and-comers, alongside Captain John Richardson, is a comedian who for several years worked as a receptionist by day while performing comedy at night. So by the time she got on stage each evening, her nail varnish was always perfect. It's Andy Osho, ladies and gentlemen.
1: Yay!
0: Andy, first of all, can you please tell us your favourite ever joke?
1: So a woman gets on a bus with a baby and the bus driver is just shocked by how ugly her baby is. And he says, my God, that is an ugly baby. He thinks it's under his breath, but she hears. And she's so horrified that she can't even speak. She goes and sits down and she's sitting there just thinking about it. And then she turns to the lady next to her and she says, could you believe it? That bus driver really just insulted me. And the woman said, well, you go and tell him off. I'll hold your monkey.
0: Next, we have the members of comedy's elite. We call them the current crop. Next to Captain Rufus Hound is an Irish comic whose DVD Conflict Revolution was about his attempt to be the first comedian to perform to all religious groups in Belfast on the same night. He went down great with the Catholics and Protestants, but got bottled off by the Buddhists. It's Andrew Maxwell, ladies and gentlemen. Your number one joke, Andrew.
2: It's a Chick Murray joke. I was at the Olympics, and I saw a man walk down the street with a very long pole over his shoulder. I said, are you a pole vaulter? And he said, no, I'm German, and how do you know my name was Walter?
0: And finally, it's the comedy veterans who we know as the Old Guard. Captained this week by Ted Robbins, and tonight is the first time someone has appeared on Radio 4 alongside his puppet since David Cameron brought Nick Clegg with him onto the Today programme. It's Roger DeCourcy and Nookie Bear. Your favourite joke ever?
3: The guy comes running out of a butcher shop. He's got a leg of lamb stuffed up his jumper and he's running away. And the guy says, oi, what are you doing with that? He said, roast potatoes, peas.
0: So on to our first round, ladies and gentlemen. Three wishes in which I once again transform into a genie in order to grant each team one wish to make the world a better place for their generation at least. We're going to start off with the current crop, Rufus and Andrew. Your wish is my command. What would you like to wish?
4: Well, we've talked this through and we've decided we'd like to change everything. We basically believe that due to the generation represented here today by Roger and Ted, everything for our generation is rubbish. Their generation, they could go out at lunchtime, have four or five beers, and that was just being one of the lads and not a functioning alcoholic. Right? They'd roll back into the office, get a pat on the back, leave at 4:30 to their house that had cost them £12,000.
2: Back in the day, you were only drink driving if you were drinking while driving.
4: If you'd finished with something under their regime, you could just throw it away. Now you've got to work out which one of 11 bins that you can't fit in your tiny flat that you can't afford anyway because of them. We want it back how they had it, where you could just have a few drinks in a pub, have sex with somebody up against the wall behind it, and not be worrying about the disease they created.
2: Long story short, we want to have more fry-ups and less yoga.
5: I tell you, you think we could get away with jokes like, the policeman stopped me. He said, would you mind blowing into this? I said, what is it? He said, it's a bag that tells you when you're drunk. I said, I got one of those at home. See, I wouldn't approve of that kind of humour.
2: That sort of thing. That's what we're talking about. That we're not allowed to do jokes like that anymore. You get sacked from Sky News for that sort of thing. I feel sorry for him, poor Andy Gray. There he was to see there's going to be a women linesman this week. I wonder if she'll know what the offside rule is. I just think, Andy, she's going to know the offside rule. She's a lineswoman, not a normal woman.
0: Right, up and comers, John and Andy, what is your wish? What would you like to change?
1: Well, you know how on cigarette packets you've got like warnings and no one really ever pays any attention to them anyways? You know, kids smoke as well. So what you do is you put some stuff on there for them to learn. So everyone just went, yes, good idea. You know, like put the laws of physics on there or something. So like you can say, like, if you wear low slung jeans without a belt, your trousers will fall down. This is gravity.
6: It's a good way of IDing them as well, because if you know the laws of physics, you must be doing your GCSEs, because nobody after the age of 16 can remember what, you know, what's the formula for force?
2: At its very subatomic level, we still don't know, do we? I mean, that's why we built ourselves that hydron collaborator. That's what we built it there, so we could find out where this Higgs boson thing even exists. We don't know. Is it a particle or is it a wave? And when we observe it, it already changes. So does it exist when we don't see it? Do you know what I'm saying?
6: These are not the questions of a, these are not the questions of a man who is only smoking tobacco.
1: The problem is, Andrew, that is not going to fit on a cigarette packet.
7: Right, Ted, Roger and Nookie, what do you, as the old guard, wish for?
5: Well, you want to get rid of something, don't you, Roger?
3: Well, I don't. The bear wants call centres.
5: Call centres?
3: Yes.
5: I suppose it's hard for a bear.
3: Pardon?
5: Well, it's hard for you to pick up a phone, I suppose, isn't it? What don't you like about call centres? Look, I'm working a three-way act with a vent here.
3: I think it's that we were just talking about the call centres, and you never know where you're calling, and you can phone them up and say, where are you? And say, I'm in Lahore. Yeah. He goes, oh, really? What's your name? I said, Trevor.
5: But it's not just call centres as such, it's phones generally. I'd like to ban all phones. Everyone's on a mobile phone.
3: I was in a hotel sitting down thinking to myself, what am I going to do tonight? And suddenly this voice next sort of said, hello. And I went, hello? I said, how are you? I said, fine, thanks. How's the wife? I said,